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3: Revolting People by Andy Hamilton and Jay Tarsis, with Jay Tarsis, Jan Ravens, James Fleet, Hugh Dennis, Penelope Nice, Tony Maudsley, Susie Blake, Selena Griffiths, Michael Fenton Stevens, and Andy Hamilton.
4: Slashing in the derby with the needle nagging on, scribing up and dangling with the snaggle bag of pop. Up pops me popper, whoops goes me watch. Deirdre goes the piddle in the middle of me rod. All together now. Slashing in.
5: Enough, McGurk.
4: Whoa.
5: There's no singing in the bathhouse. Just sit quietly in your tub there. I'll sit here in mine, and you try and get clean.
4: Sure, sir. Yes, sir. Could you pass the soap?
5: You need more than soap. You need a rake.
4: Yeah, well, it's been a while between cleansings for me. July 17th, then November the 3rd, are the traditional hygiene days in the King's Army. In the meantime, I've built me up quite a nice coating of grime, as you can imagine.
5: I don't have to imagine. I can see it. All the drowned lice floating there on the surface.
4: Yeah, with respect, sir, you call them lice, I call them company.
5: I believe that's the filthiest water I've ever seen.
4: Oh, cheers. Yeah, I don't know if you've ever seen the Ganges, but this would run it pretty close.
5: You must de-stinkify yourself. My shop's not had a customer in 3 days, and it's obviously due to the stench coming from you.
4: Yeah, could be, although it might have something to do with that big new general store that's opened up across the street, Obadiah's.
5: Oh, please. That's not a general store. That's an eyesore with that huge, vulgar wooden O on the roof.
4: Yeah, it is a bit shabby, but he does sell everything, from pork scratchings to pianofortes. And he's got this special queue for if you're purchasing 6 items or less, and a specially trained staff to help satisfy all your shopping needs.
5: Wait a second. Have you been buying stuff in there?
4: No, that'd be disloyal, sir. I've nicked some stuff, naturally.
5: Oh, that's all right, then.
6: Sam, will you be needing another jug of hot water?
5: Yes, thank you, Isaac.
6: And one for the redcoat scum?
4: Mind your tongue, you pile of puke.
6: No, Sam, this is an all-male American establishment.
4: I'm a male, you whore son of a whore. Look at this.
6: Sweet mother of God.
5: Down, McGurk. Stay down, for God's sake.
4: I've no control over that. That's nature and warm water invading my private crevices.
5: No, I meant stay sitting down.
4: Oh, gotcha. Yeah.
6: This man is nothing but vermin.
5: But he's my vermin, Isaac. And as decreed by King George, we're obliged to treat all such vermin with respect.
6: Yeah, not too much longer, Sam. Not too much longer.
7: Are you the proprietor?
4: Yes, Sam. It's your former spouse and her little tartan tart. Shh.
7: We'd like to have a bath.
6: Hey, wait a minute. No entry for women. You can't come in here.
4: Oh, don't be so old-fashioned, mate. This is the 1770s. People are going up in balloons.
8: Oh, no, it's him again.
7: And Samuel. Hello, Samuel. We didn't think you frequented the bathhouse.
8: We especially didn't think that cretin did.
6: Yeah, but at least that cretin happens to be male. Sort of.
5: Isaac, throw them out. They're not entitled to be here. It's not appropriate.
7: And why is it not appropriate?
5: Because... Well, tell him, Isaac. It's your bathhouse.
6: Well, there's a rule.
5: Yes.
6: Yeah, and rules are rules.
5: That's right.
6: Yeah, and it's probably in the Bible somewhere. So I'm afraid you have to depart forthwith.
5: Right.
7: In that case, I'm afraid you leave us no alternative but to buy your bathhouse.
6: I beg your pardon?
7: Write him a check, Agnes.
8: What's so funny?
6: Hey, forgive me, Dollface, but first of all, you couldn't afford this place, and second, it's not for sale.
7: Not even for £5,000.
6: You got yourself a deal.
7: Then here's the check. Good. Now then, close your mouth and fetch us some water.
6: Right away, boss.
5: You got money. You got lots of money. How did you get money?
7: Well, we started small by taking an embroidery.
8: Soon we were up to doing full-blown quilts.
7: Then before you knew it, we had a lot of disposable capital,
8: which we shrewdly invested in livestock and poultry,
7: which led to our purchasing half the waterfront.
8: But nobody knows it.
7: It's been very clandestine.
8: And discreet.
7: Thus far.
4: Agnes.
8: What?
4: Will you marry me?
8: Well, if it's all the same to you, I'd rather stop a musket ball with my face.
4: That's a maybe.
5: You own half the waterfront?
9: At least.
4: Ironic, ain't it, sir? There's you, struggling pitifully to keep your shop afloat. And your ex-missus and her kissing cousin here are a huge commercial success.
5: Struggling pitifully? My shop happens to be the second leading general store in this town.
4: Of two.
5: Yeah, well, that's a solid second, though.
6: Here's the water, Chief.
7: And we'll need a screened-off area.
4: He doesn't have screens, sadly.
6: Yeah, I'm afraid that's right, ladies.
7: Then you gents will have to turn your backs.
6: Yes, ma'am.
10: You too, McGurk.
4: I am turned around.
7: You're looking straight at us.
4: No, easy mistake to make. You see, my backside looks very like my face, so...
7: Just turn around.
4: Yeah, I'm turned.
10: All right, then. We'll disrobe now.

0: My backside looks very like my face, so...
1: Just turn around.
0: Yeah, I'm turned.
1: All right, then. We'll disrobe now.
2: McGurk.
1: Yeah?
2: Where'd you get that little mirror?
1: It's so beautiful, Cora.
3: So loud. Why is he crying?
1: Well, I don't know. He's a baby.
4: Cora? Why don't you do that trick that you do when you make him quiet? I like that. I like it a lot.
1: That trick's called nursing, Joshua. But he's tiring me out. That's all he does. Well, that's not all he does.
4: Perhaps Mary could whip out her lady things and have a fling at it.
1: Joshua, the mother does the nursing.
4: Well, I know that. I was just kidding.
1: Good.
4: Well, what about whipping him out just for fun anyway?
1: Joshua, stop that.
4: But it's boring just sitting around here all day, watching Mulingham vomit. I'm getting restless.
1: Go and chop something down.
4: Oh, a tree?
1: A tree would be fine. A maple.
4: All right.
1: There's an axe in the cellar.
4: I don't need an axe.
5: Our little brother's becoming a lot like the other lads in town, eh, Cora?
1: What, incestuous?
5: No. And even his sap's starting to rise. Would that Captain Brimshaw had but a thimbleful of that same juice roiling in his loins.
1: You love him, don't you?
5: No, I don't.
1: Yes, you do.
5: Do not.
1: You too.
5: Not.
1: Too.
5: Oh, go stick your head inside her.
1: Mary loves Brimshaw. Mary loves Brimshaw. The rebel girl loves her lobster back.
5: Don't taunt me, Cora, or I shall make embarrassing remarks about you.
1: Just try it.
5: Ginger baby. Ginger baby. Ginger baby.
1: He's not ginger. He's strawberry blonde. It's a far cry from Ginger.
5: The exact strawberry blonde of Abraham Smith.
1: Shh, Mary, please. You mustn't utter that name. Never say Smith or Abraham or Ginger or strawberry or muscular or stallion or feverish or passion or climax onto this roof. For Ezekiel's sake.
5: Did you mean for Joshua to uproot that very old oak?
1: No, I distinctly said maple.
5: Oh, dear. Where is Ezekiel? I went past his office this morning and noticed he wasn't stuffed into his customary seat by the window.
1: Well, he has lots of responsibilities and important business he has to attend to. It's so important he hasn't been home for the last few days.
5: Really?
1: But I'm not worried. He's my husband and I love him. And unlike our own parents, I plan to stay married. In fact, I'm naming the baby Ezekiel.
5: Oh, that's nice. Hypocritical, but nice.
4: Here we are. Shall I split these trees up or cram them directly into the fireplace?
1: This room doesn't have a fireplace.
4: Oh, good. Something more to do.
0: I hope I find a bear, and if I find it fair, I'll give it a wink and we'll have a drink. We'll just take things from there with a yo, oh, oh, and oh, whoa. Who's that up there in that mulberry tree?
6: Oh, don't shoot. I'm a squirrel.
0: Ezekiel Spriggs, is that you?
6: No, I'm a squirrel. Go away.
0: You're right up there.
6: I'm quite content, thank you. Happier than the phalanx of Thessalonican phaetons after pillaging the baths of Caracalla.
0: Well, succinctly put, sir, yeah, but I can't help notice. Your eyes are bleary and your face is covered with stubble.
6: Yes, it's a new fashionable look I glimpsed in a journal. The wild-eyed, slobbering madmen review.
0: Shouldn't you be doing your important job as Grand Assistant Walloon at the office of Doohickey or whatever, I mean, rather than sitting up in a tree? Oh, as I thought, something's amiss.
6: The Office of Weights and Measures have informed me my services are no longer necessary.
0: Well, they fired you.
6: No, they just explained to me that circumstances dictated that my tenure had been summarily terminated.
0: They fired you.
6: They merely made me cognizant of the fact that my employment opportunity had been minimized by vertical budgetary restrictions.
0: So you were fired.
6: They said my fulsome responsibility had taken a sudden downward spiral and...
0: Oh, but you're a tiring puff bag.
6: Yes, they said that as well.
0: All right.
6: I know. On the one hand, you pity me. While at the same time, you feel the same sort of revulsion that Perseus must have felt as he rode his winged horse Pegasus towards the gawping maw of the snaky-locked Medusa.
0: Oh, shut up, you bloated mule.
6: I can't. I disgust myself. Now that I'm redundant... I shall be unmasked as a charlatan. Oh, people will snigger behind my back and point at me and hurl jibes and cause me shame with their constant hyperbole and ridicule. And not unlike Sisyphus,

0: We'll be rolling the stone of derision up the steep hill of shame.
1: Somebody pass me the hemlock, didn't it?
2: Nobody knows about this, so I'm relying on your discretion, Sergeant.
1: Ah, right. Well, I do my best. But alas, I have a loose tongue, you see, which renders me prone to moments of unfortunate blurtage.
2: Well, you must curb your blurtage, sir, in this case.
1: Tricky. I suppose you could always buy my silence.
2: How much is your silence?
1: Tuppence a day, yeah. Tuppence at weekends, and that's discount silence because I knows you. Would you like a receipt?
2: Very well. But I consider this to be most expensive silence.
1: Well, I'm just a poor soldier, sir. I have to provide for my old age.
2: Don't you have some form of pension?
1: Well, I do now.
3: Father, are you awake?
4: Well, let's see now. What do you think?
3: I didn't mean to wake you.
4: But you're talking to me.
3: Yes. Have you noticed we haven't had a decent father-daughter chat lately?
4: We've never had a decent father-daughter chat.
3: Oh, well, it's time to remedy that.
4: Is it?
3: How have you been, Father?
4: It's 3:30 in the morning.
3: No, it's 3:15. At 3:30, some friends of mine are going to paint their faces and hurl various forms of fruit through the windows of a shop owned by an English sympathizer.
4: Which shop?
3: Obadiah's.
4: Oh, but that's morally wrong, Mary. It's intimidation. I feel honor-bound to warn him.
3: Really?
4: Mm-hmm. I couldn't take advantage of my rival's misfortune like that. Even though I'm sure you could probably come up with lots of convincing reasons why I should stand by and do nothing. Well, go on, then.
3: Well, you must do as you see fit, Father.
4: Yes, I know, but I like to hear both sides of an argument before I take action.
3: Well, warn him if you must. But if the attack is thwarted tonight, it will simply be repeated another night.
4: Good enough for me.
3: Now, the point is, I need you to take Sergeant McGurk out to the barn and get him pickled so he doesn't interfere with our lads.
4: I don't understand the phrase, get him pickled. He's in a constant state of piculosity.
3: Is he in the barn?
4: Under a goat, last I saw him, but clean as a whistle.
3: Well, then you must go out there and keep him out of the way. Meanwhile, I'll deal with Captain Brimshaw.
4: You wearing perfume, Mary?
3: Certainly not.
4: Yes, you are.
3: No, just deal with McGurk.
1: Yeah, keep going. Yeah. Oh, cheers, Samuel. Nice of you to bring me out some extra booze.
4: Well, I don't like to think of you out here all alone under my goats. There, you enjoy a good drink, don't you, Roy?
1: Well, you see, drink helps me forget. I'll tell you something else. Drink helps me forget.
4: Have some more Madeira, Roy. And dream of better days, when your limbs, eyes, ears, and nostrils came in a pair.
1: You know, when I'm dreaming, I dream that I'm running. I'm 5 years old again, and I'm running through the streets of Stepney. Mm. And as I run, I can see the brightly coloured stalls of the market. I can smell the fishmongers. I can hear the familiar cries of, stop that child, he's got my purse. Yeah. Oh, yeah. Oh, the golden times.
4: You were robbing people at the age of 5?
1: What, and you weren't?
4: No, I wasn't.
1: Oh, right. What, you had one of those sheltered childhoods, did you?
4: More Madeira.
1: Oh, just to drive away this melancholy.
4: Probably feeling upset because you had a bath. It's bound to have thrown you, especially when you're lice drowned.
1: Oh, yeah, poor fellas, yeah.
4: Well, then why don't we raise a toast to absent lice?
1: To absent lice, yeah. Steady on, Sam. I'll end up totally legless.
4: Instead of half legless.
1: Oh, yeah, very good, half legless. Yeah, that was funny with your missus in the bathhouse, wasn't it, eh?
4: I don't want to discuss my wife.
1: Well, she's a fine-looking woman, Sam, with breasts like the onion-shaped domes of the Taj Mahal. Only without the marble inlay.
4: That's very poetical, McGurk.
1: Yeah, and obviously rolling in it, and that'll come in handy when your shop goes belly up.
4: Well, for your information, my shop is not going belly up. In fact, I think things are about to turn around. Maybe even tonight.
1: But why do you say that?
4: Oh, it's just a slightly smug little feeling.
1: All right, well, let's hope so. Because it's not as if you're cut out to be anything more than a drab shopkeeper, really.
4: Well, there's lots I could do if the shop failed. I could go on the road as a troubadour, singing songs, telling jokes.
1: What sort of jokes?
4: Well, you know, I could stand up and tell jokes about the politics of the day with a satirical slant. Like, for instance, hey, anyone out there from Britain? How about that British Prime Minister, Lord North? Ha! North,
5: That's not a name, it's a direction. How about that stamp duty, huh? Well, if you ask me, it's our duty to stamp on the British. Ba-doom boom.
4: You know, I don't expect you to laugh, McGurk, because this is metropolitan humor.
1: Oh, it's too sophisticated for me, Sam. I'm just a vulgar groundling.
4: Yeah, well, for the broader taste of the hoi polloi, I thought up a comical, catchy phrase that'd be the trademark of my act.
1: Go on.
4: You ready?
1: Yeah.
4: Gadzooks, here comes the harbor master.
1: That's not funny.
4: Well, not yet it isn't. You have to hear it thousands of times.
1: Oh, right.
4: And then it becomes hilarious.
1: Oh, I see.
4: And before you know it, everybody's saying, Gadzooks, here comes the harbor master, and they're falling about.
1: Oh, yeah. Why?
4: They just will.
1: Oh, right. But what happens when this harbor master turns up?
4: He doesn't. See, the joke is, there is no harbor master. But you just keep saying it anyway.
1: And that's what's funny, yeah?
4: You got it.
1: I must be more drunk than I thought.
6: Halt! Who goes there? I warn you, I'm armed.
3: Oh, Captain Brimshaw, please, don't shoot. It's only me. I must have taken a wrong turning, walking in my sleep after perfuming myself, then accidentally blundered into your bedchamber.
6: Well, that happens. The night plays tricks.
3: Yes. Yes, I'm disorientated and dizzy. I'd best lie down on this bed next to you.
6: Shall I now lead you back to the safety of your own room?
3: Oh, I feel quite safe here, Walter. Safer still if I could snuggle closer. Like this.
6: Oh, please, Mary, not again now. You torture me with your hot blood.
3: But can't you feel your own percolating, steaming, threatening to explode?
6: We must wait. For both our sakes, for the Bible's sake.
3: They were banging each other senseless in the Bible, Walter. Virtually pages and pages of knowing and begetting.
6: Nevertheless, madam, consummation must not be taken lightly.
3: Oh, think you I take this lightly? The point is I can stand it no longer. I'm on fire for you, Walter.
6: But I'm a soldier, Mary, of the King's army, and technically you're the enemy, and I'm on duty.
3: From the bunching of the bedclothes, I can see you're at attention.
6: That's nearly the night playing tricks again.
3: Oh, Walter, I know you find me the most attractive hellion you've ever seen.
6: Mary, you are certainly one of the loveliest colonials on the planet, but still I
3: can you notice how my youthful bosom heaves and gyrates for you?
6: Yes, I was noticing that. Even in the dark. But your father sleeps at the foot of the stairs, and deflowering his daughter under his own roof, well, that might just be considered incendiary.
3: Would it be considered incendiary if I just warmed my little feet against your inner thigh?
6: Mary, may I say you seem peculiarly relentless tonight.
3: You think so?
6: Almost as if you were trying to divert my attention with coquettish subterfuge.
3: Oh, don't be a muttonhead. I'm guileless. This is purely sexual.
6: What on earth?
3: Mostly sexual.
6: What?
3: 75% sexual.
1: Captain, there seems to be a disturbance in the street.
3: Well, I did 60%.
1: Fortunately, I just slipped outside to relieve myself in the horse trough and spotted the mob. Yeah,
6: right.
1: In fact, there may be two mobs. Two mobs of identical twins. And they're throwing heavy fruit.
6: Let's go quell the insurgency, Sergeant. Mary, we shall speak of this incident later.
3: Vive la freedom!
1: You won't be needing a saver, Captain.
6: What saver?
1: Oh, no, right, sorry, no, just... It's the half light, sir.
4: Oh, look at all this glass. They've wrecked my shop. I hope it was just bad aim and that I wasn't the intended target.
7: Mary's renegades are so stupid. They should know the fruit curves.
4: How could they confuse my shop with Obadiah's? Look over there at the big wooden O and that ostentatious long line of customers.
7: I'd have fought off the mob, Father, if I'd been awake. But I was spent from felling trees and digging fireplaces and hard asleep dreaming weird boy dreams.
4: That's excellent hammering, Joshua, except you've got our tasteful subtle sign placed a little high.
7: It's right at my eye line, Father.
4: Yes, but the normal Baltimorean's not 7 feet tall.
7: You saying I should lower it?
4: Yeah, a smidgen, son. Bunch of smidgens.
7: Very well.
4: And, just a suggestion, you might try a hammer instead of your forehead.
7: Oh, yeah.
4: Shall I go inside and fetch you a hammer, son?
7: All right, Father. And perhaps a nail.
4: Does each day hold new fresh hell for me? Seems it does. Good day, McGurk.
1: Oh, I'll be a bit of a fool there. Same to you, Gov, top of the morning. Can you help me to my foot?
4: Are you hurt?
1: Oh, in the pink, sir. Permanent rum insulation makes me oblivious to harmless little pearlers like that. There we go. Oops, pop my eye out. Hang on, got it.
4: Okay.
1: Put it back in there. Wrong socket. Hang on. Right. Oh, there you are, sir. Right, ready, I am. Face another day here in your charming city of Baltimore. And what's all this broken glass?
4: Well, that's because of what happened last night.
1: Ah. What did happen last night?
4: Think back. Don't you remember?
1: Well, let's see. The last thing I remember is being sent to the colonies. It's all pretty much a blur after that. What's that infernal banging?
4: Oh, that's Joshua out front hanging up a for sale sign.
1: Good idea. Sell the boy. Keep that size. Ought to fetch a lot of money.
4: Not the boy, the shop.
1: Uh-huh.
4: I have to face facts. The writing's on the wall. It's all over. It's the end of an era. 17 years in one location. Gone with the wind.
1: Now I remember last night. Whinging. Lots of it. You've just reminded me. Yeah. Where are you going?
4: I'm taking a hammer and nail to my son.
1: That's a bit excessive, isn't it, son? I mean, I'm all for discipline, you know.
4: No, that's rather than him suffer a concussion.
1: Oh, I see. What, he's using his head as a hammer again? He's more than a son. He's a toolbox.
4: I'll see you later, McGurk. Oh, and hey.
1: What?
4: Gadzooks! Here comes the harbor master. You wait. It'll creep up on you.
8: There.
4: Oh, it's you again. And her.
8: Hello, Sam. We just happened to be passing, and I couldn't help noticing this sweet lad pounding his head against the wall.
9: I told her to keep walking.
7: This nice lady's ministering to me, Father.
4: I see that.
7: I'm resting my head against her alabaster bosom while she applies a cold compress to my skull.
4: I can see that as well.
7: It feels cozy.
4: You shouldn't be doing this.
8: I know I shouldn't, but the boy's brought out all my mothering instincts.
7: You look familiar, especially from this angle.
10: Oh, I'm getting so drowsy.
8: Oh, go to sleep then, son.
9: Elizabeth, I really think we'd best be moving on now, sister.
7: Elizabeth? My mother's name was Elizabeth, wasn't it, Father?
4: Something like that. Or Ruth.
7: My mother was a princess who was abducted by a fang-toothed terrapin and carried off into the sea where she now rules over the fish kingdom.
8: Really?
7: Uh-huh. She's starting her fourth term. They have elections there.
8: Uh-huh. Did your father tell you that?
7: Yep.
9: He's obviously a stickler for accuracy.
4: I never mentioned fang-toothed terrapins.
9: Lizzie, we have things to do.
8: Oh, look. The dear boy's fallen asleep on me. Such a precious face. Come, look, Agnes.
9: Not right now. It's time to move on. Here, let's just shift him off you.
4: You'll need a winch.
8: Oh, I don't mind sitting here a while longer. See how peaceful and serene the youngster is, apart from the blood dripping from those head wounds.
4: I don't like this, Elizabeth. It bodes no good. When he needed you, you deserted him. And now you come waltzing back into his life, into mine.
8: This is merely a moment in time. Don't be so suspicious.
4: What is it you're up to, Elizabeth? I know you want something. Your mouth is twitching in that beguiling way it used to twitch, which I don't think about anymore, by the way.
8: I've been watching your shop, Samuel. It seems to be struggling.
4: Aha!
8: We'd like to take over your shop.
4: Aha!
8: We'd offer you a fair price.
4: Aha!
8: Aha, what? Why not sell it to us? We'd make a success of it in return for which...
4: Aha!
8: Again the aha.
4: There's always another boot to drop where you come from.
8: It's a simple boot, barely a slipper. I'd like to see my children sometime. All my children and my grandchildren. They don't have to know who I am, but I get to see them.
4: Oh, so now they're yours, are they? Were they yours growing up during their difficult phases when the birds had to be explained to them, as well as the bees and other insects? Where were you then, huh?
8: I was watching from afar.
4: You were watching?
8: In various disguises, from time to time.
4: In manly disguises, I'll wager.
8: There were mustaches, yes.
4: That magician at their birthday parties?
8: Presto!
4: Guido, the Italian bricklayer?
11: Buongiorno.
4: Gilbert, the foppish traveling tart salesman?
11: Get them while they're hot.
4: Good heavens.
8: Now, Sam, please, allow us to buy your shop.
4: Sorry, ladies. but at the present time, I must file your proposition alongside the many other attractive offers I've been receiving on a daily basis.
8: Oh, all right. Here's what we're going to do.
4: Aha.
8: I'm offering you the position of manager of the shop.
4: Aha.
8: There is no aha, Samuel. You run the place for as long as you like for a salary. You pocket the money for the sale of the shop. You continue to care for our children. And you maintain your living quarters above the shop. And we'll put a big sign on the roof and invest liberally in advertising and merchandise and basically guarantee that you live out the rest of your days like a wealthy and respected squire.
4: Yeah, but tell me something, Elizabeth.
8: Yes?
4: What's in it for me?
12: Revolting People featured Jay Tarsis as Samuel, Andy Hamilton as Sergeant McGurk, Jan Ravens as Mary, and James Fleet as Captain Brimshaw. Ezekiel was played by Hugh Dennis, Cora by Penelope Nice, Joshua by Tony Maudsley, Elizabeth by Susie Blake, Agnes by Selena Griffiths, and Isaac by Michael Fenton Stevens. Revolting People was written by Jay Tarsis and Andy Hamilton and produced by Paul Mayhew Archer.

0: Cora, dearest, are you awake?
1: Why?
0: Well, I was just wondering if I could possibly have a reassuring conjugal cuddle.
1: No, I'm sorry. You know the rule. No cuddling on a saint's day.
0: Of course. Sorry. Which saint's day is it today, then?
1: Saint Derek.
0: Saint Derek?
1: Yes. He's the patron saint of fruit.
0: Oh, I see. Well, then perhaps we could just hold hands?
1: I'm too tired to hold hands. But you could tell me all about your work. You must be busy because you've not been home these past few days.
0: Oh, busy. Busy, yes. I've been as busy as a busiest bee in a buzzing beehive that's belaboring behind its busy bee business schedule.
1: Oh, that's pretty busy, isn't it?
0: You'd better believe it. Cora, I know why you're avoiding physical contact with me.
1: You do?
0: The reason is all too obvious. After childbirth, many women, I'm told, find themselves feeling unattractive and so don't like to be approached by demands of a tactile nature.
1: Yes, that's exactly right. How very perceptive of you.
0: I shall simply wait for this period of postnatal reluctance to pass.
1: Well, thank you for being so understanding.
0: Tell me, just out of interest, How long does this kind of period usually last?
1: 23 years.
0: Oh, I see.
1: Good night, dearest.
0: Good night.
1: And happy St. Derek Day.
2: I've been gardening in white gloves just to prove that dirt can't hide from new Tide. Tide's been intensified to bring you cleanness no other low-priced powder can beat. I'm going to hide these filthy gloves in the pockets of these cords. Too tough a test for a low-priced powder, not for new Tide. Now for those hidden gloves. How's that for cleanness? Proof that dirt just can't hide from intensified Tide. Try it.
3: If you're paying this kind of money for a car, you'd want it to have a touch of style, legroom, four doors, and all that. And if this is what you had in mind, you don't even have to pay that kind of money for the new Skoda Super Estel. Skoda's new Super Estel puts the man in the street
4: and his dog
3: on the road.
5: Would you credit it? 50-odd years of baking it same old Ovies. 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I'll put one at Lads onto it. Very nice, young Harold. If you like that sort of thing.
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2: Clive, what made you choose a career in government media relations?
3: Well, your advertisement said you were seeking a young graduate who combined high intellectual caliber with proven business acumen.
2: Yes. Clive, what made you choose a career in government media relations?
3: I applied to Prentice McCabe because you are the leaders in the field.
2: You're not a plant from a commercial rival, are you? A sort of one-man spoiling operation. Look, old chap, I'm not much given to doling out Force 9 rollickings. It cuts into my spare time. It's a terrible effort, frankly. But look, sit down, old chap. This poster campaign, have you seen the little piggies leading piggy lives? You can see them out for dinner with their piggy wives.
3: It's a quotation from the classics.
2: Yes, the Beatles are slightly more my generation than yours, actually. I am familiar with the quotation. I just question its relevance in a campaign to promote vegetarianism amongst the over-45s.
3: I thought it would grab the attention.
2: You were right.
3: But, Martin, you're the one who gave me the idea.
2: I did?
3: Yes, remember, you came back from lunch on Thursday at about 5:20, and you were... You were a bit...
2: Tired and political, yes.
3: Well, yes, and you said, don't you know the trouble with this country, young Clive? We're a bunch of self-satisfied, face-stuffing pigs wallowing about in our own muck.
2: Well, that's different. It's different for two reasons. First, because I was drunk. Second, because I am a senior partner, and you are not.
3: Charles, over here.
4: Ah, over there.
3: Are you sure this is safe?
4: Of course this is safe. This is a dinner to celebrate outstanding achievement by British tennis players. There's nobody here at all.
3: Charles, we have a problem.
4: And you need Prentice McCabe. Excellent. What is the problem?
3: Reality.
4: Reality? Well, sure I can fix that for you. How are you placed Tuesday afternoon?
3: Charles, the Prime Minister doesn't like reality. He doesn't really do reality. Reality's sort of hard and knobbly and horrible. Look, let me explain. This is the era of delivery. It's the era of substance, not spin.
4: Yes, you know, I think that has some claim to be the biggest lie in political history.
3: But it isn't. We can't get away with lying anymore.
4: Well, no wonder the Prime Minister's so fed up.
3: The reason, the main reason for this meeting, is the health service.
4: Ah.
3: We promised to make it better.
4: Yes.
3: And we haven't.
4: No.
3: Well, what are we going to do?
4: Well, I'd love to help you, of course, but as you well know, Prentice McCabe do presentation, manipulation, deviation, dirty tricks and filth. We do not do running the health service.
3: Look, I don't exactly know what I want you to do, but the NHS is in crisis.
4: Yes.
3: Unions are rebelling.
4: Yes.
3: Backbenchers are revolting.
4: Yes.
3: Charles, help.
5: Your claret, monsieur.
2: Ah, thank you, Maurice.
5: Maurice, monsieur.
4: Maurice, one man may be dripping with bread, whilst another must live on bread and dripping. Get back to the bread and dripping, Maurice.
2: What exactly does Archie expect us to do?
4: Well, I asked him, and he was very helpful. He said, I don't know. I suppose what Downing Street wants is what it always wants. Something grubby, unethical, and utterly disreputable.
2: Ah, well, in that case, I'll have another claret.
3: But Martin said to do it again.
4: Yes, yes. Well, silly, but what he meant was, do it better. You see, the thing is... Our brief, young Clive, is to promote healthy eating amongst middle-aged men. Now, I appreciate the concept of promotion is alien to you, and on the basis of your performance, so it should be. But promote means positive. It means feel good. It doesn't mean a caption saying, beware the sins of the flesh over a medieval depiction of hell.
3: But I wanted to drive the message home.
4: What a complete trainee you are. Ah, Martin, thank heaven.
2: Morning, Charles. Nippy out there this morning.
3: Morning, Martin.
2: Ah, young thing.
4: Martin, this wretched healthy eating campaign.
2: Simplest thing in the world. Posed for a happy-looking middle-aged chap and a strap line saying, oh, I don't know, more fruit, more vegetables equals more sex.
4: Exactly.
2: Clive.
3: Yes?
2: Do it again. I suppose it's a bit early for a sherry, is it?
4: It's 9:15, Martin.
2: Yes, yes. All right. Right, now, the health service and why I've cocked it up good and proper by Tony Blair. Let's approach this analytically. What is the Prime Minister good at?
4: Feeling your pain.
2: Yes, that's good.
4: I mean, not actually curing it, just feeling it.
2: Now, that would have been better politics. I may not be able to cure your pain, but I want you to know that I feel it.
4: Instead of which, the PM looks as if he's personally responsible for every arthritic joint in the country. Every delayed operation is laid at the door of Downing Street. How very silly of him.
2: How did this happen?
4: Well, it happened during the election, if you remember. Archie said, look, we're going to spend 4 weeks denying charges of sleaze and spin, so you two better leave the country.
2: Oh, yes, so we weren't there to give our advice. Mm. We never have advised this, would we? I mean, young Clive would never have advised this.
4: Well,
2: it's all right, as he would.
4: Oh, we see the problem, Archie. Here is a man who has built a superb political career on saying nothing. He's brilliant at saying nothing. It takes him to the top of the Labour Party. It takes him to 2 landslide majorities. And at the height of his powers, the crowning triumph of his career, he unlearns the lessons of a lifetime and says something.
2: And not just any old something. I will deliver on the health service.
4: An act of roaring political insanity. Archie, you cannot deliver on the health service. It cannot be done. The demand is inexhaustible.
2: And the customers are people in pain. And when people are in pain, they moan.
4: And these are British people. When they're not in pain, they moan.
2: And every hostile tabloid will dig up a sob story and use it to bash the government. You box yourself into a corner, old boy.
3: That is why we employ Prentice McCabe, old boy. Unless, of course, your Downing Street retainer is no longer important.
4: Oh, my dear Archie, no, of course. You must understand this invoice will be on a slightly different scale from any previous invoice.
2: It may take 3 removal vans just to deliver the invoice.
4: But as we stand here shivering in the waiting room, I think I hear the faint but distinct rumblings of a wheeze. I don't care whether he fiddles his taxis or fornicates with flamingos. I want filth.
2: Oh, I do love to see a man who's happy in his work. Who's the victim of the filth?
4: The General Secretary of our largest public sector union. Listen to this. Listen. My members will not tolerate the government's health service reforms. We are ready if Downing Street wants a fight. Oh, well, my dear. It does.
2: This is the wheeze.
4: Well, it's part one of the wheeze, yes. Let's give the opposition a good monstering. By the time I've finished feeding the tabloids with muck about this General Secretary merchant, he'll feel like all the bedpans of the world have just been emptied over his ludicrous proletarian features. My members will not tolerate. What does he think this is? The 1970s?
2: It does sound charmingly archaic, doesn't it?
4: I wonder if he's got a patio.
2: What?
4: Well, it rhymes with fellatio.
2: It does, isn't it, fellatio?
4: I'll do the annoying pedantry, Martin, thank you. Anyway, who cares? Fellatio.
2: Let's call the whole thing off.
4: Archie, feast your eyes on these.
3: PM denounces skiving hospital porters. Britain's caring professions are neither caring nor professional, Downing Street in shock claim. System cries aloud for private sector efficiency. Good grief. Charles, you don't think that's a bit strong, do you?
4: Ha ha, wait till you see the next one.
3: Prime Minister slams nurses. What? You're no angel, says Blair. Oh, Lord.
4: Archie, you've gone a bit pale. Do you need a doctor?
3: Charles, this government does not attack nurses.
4: I think you'll find it does.
3: No, Charles, there are some people you just don't attack. It affronts the British sense of fair play.
4: So do I. I was put on this earth to affront the British sense of fair play.
3: Well, yes, but even so, my hospital hell, 76-year-old Pete Richards, told our reporter it was terrible, they were supposed to be looking after us old ones, but every time I broke wind, the staff nurse held up scorecards. Martin, does this campaign have your full support?
2: It has none of my support.
4: What?
2: It's an outrage. It's a crude, crass attempt to soften up an industry for privatisation by discrediting decent, hard-working people.
3: Yes. The question is, will it work?
2: Sandy.
6: Hello, Mr. McCabe. Well, this is just like old times. Me paying for the drink?
2: Yes, yeah, sorry. I meant to get a few quid out of petty cash, but it seemed to be empty. The office has been in a hell of a mess since you left. Why did you leave? Was it the money?
6: Well, yeah, it was partly that.
2: Was it having to do all the photocopying and filing and all those ghastly things? Lack of promotion opportunities? These things take time, Sandy. If you'd stuck at it one day, you could have been a partner, like me.
6: Yeah, I did dream about that sometimes. See, the thing is, it wasn't not getting promotion. It was just, well, if you'd offered me promotion, I wouldn't have taken it.
2: What? We can get an expense account and a carrot allowance. 3 golf lessons.
6: I don't want 3 golf lessons.
2: But why would anybody refuse a promotion?
6: Remember when I first joined Prentice McCabe and you said you offered a structured training programme to further my career skills?
2: That may have been a slight exaggeration.
6: Exaggeration? It was a lie. I didn't mind. Some of the biggest plonkers I've ever met have worked in training. But that's what it was always like. Lies. You make your living out of lies and, well, I didn't want to do that.
2: So what are you now, personal assistant to Fergal Keane?
6: No, I'm a nurse.
4: Archie, what are you looking so worried about? Everything's going swimmingly.
3: Well, yes.
4: Well, isn't it?
3: I suppose so. It's just all these attacks on doctors and nurses, it's very high risk in terms of public opinion. It's not as if we're attacking social workers. You're on very safe ground attacking social workers.
4: Well, yes, but where would be the fun in that?
3: I just hope you're not forgetting, Charles, that this is a caring Prime Minister, somebody who just opens his mouth and covers you in maple syrup. Somebody who oozes like a...
4: Cheesy abscess.
3: Yes, no.
4: Archie, of course you are quite right. That is why, to every wheeze, there is a phase two. Now, phase one is softening up public opinion for the privatisation of the health service. Phase two is, let's remind people what a deeply caring person their Prime Minister is.
3: How?
4: What is it that makes the British people go, ah,
3: babies?
4: No, he's done that.
3: Mo Molem?
4: He's done that.
3: David Beckham?
4: He's not doing that. No. No, Archie, animals. Pets. Your average British citizen says, you can do what you like with my public services, but heaven help you if you mess with my cat.
3: Not cats, Charles. Cherie doesn't like cats. There was actually a cat in Downing Street when we moved
4: in. Oh, yes, good Lord. So there was Humphrey, wasn't it? Whatever happened to Humphrey?
3: I think we served him in a fricassee to the Prime Minister of Belgium.
4: Oh. Well, Archie, what I'm thinking is a llama.
3: What?
4: The Prime Minister must get a llama.
3: Charles.
4: Well, for pity's sake, Archie, crank up the starting handle, put it on fast forward. Do something to get the brain cells working. Now listen, strategic purpose, to get shot at the public services so we can blame them on somebody else. Means rubbish the workers, curses to nurses, doctors are the dregs, and so on. Prepare public opinion. But then reinforce the message that the Prime Minister cares. He's only doing this because he cares. And, of course, it doubles as a diversionary tactic. Who's going to be listening to boring old politics when the entire nation is going, ah, at the PM's new llama? And, of course, entering our national competition to think up a name.
7: It was the lead story on BBC Television News.
4: Well, that is rather the bottom end of the market, isn't it?
7: Seriously, I turned on at 10 o'clock and never mind earthquakes, never mind wars, never mind dismantling the public services.
4: Precisely.
7: The top story is a blessed PM sandwiched between two llamas.
4: Good picture, you see, and rattling good story.
7: And the Sun is running a phone-in poll on what to call the wretched animal. Apparently they've had nearly 1 million votes for calling it Prescott. Charles, have we really sunk to this?
4: Yes, I think you'll find we have.
7: Are we really so daft, so tabloid, so dumbed down?
4: Yes, I think you'll find we are.
7: Well, it makes me feel like giving up.
4: And it makes me feel like getting rich.
7: Meanwhile, the government gets away with murder.
4: Well, that is rather the point of the exercise. It's why Downing Street employs us.
7: Yeah, thank you. They are rather sweet.
4: You see?
7: But that is not the point.
4: Yes, it is.
3: Charles, there's a problem.
4: Archie, there isn't a problem. We've rubbished the public sector dinosaurs. They're ripe for privatisation. We have depicted the PM in his most cuddly, caring, trust-me mode. Private sector, here we come.
3: Up to a point.
4: No, not up to a point.
3: The thing is, Charles, there's a problem about the llama.
4: Well, what sort of a problem? Is it incontinent? Is it too pretty?
3: Well, no. The problem is the provenance. It's a private sector llama.
4: What?
3: It was given to the Prime Minister by one of the companies we're hoping will take over parts of the health service.
4: I don't believe this!
3: Only the press have dubbed it Sleazy the Llama.
4: Archie, you are a grossly overpaid government advisor. You can't even do a simple thing like buying a llama without cocking it up.
7: That's the least of your worries, Charles.
4: It is not the least of my worries. I slave away to make the Prime Minister look caring and compassionate, and what happens? He's pictured on every front page with Sleazy the Llama.
7: That, as I say, is the least of your worries. Does 1926 mean anything to you? Something that happened that has never happened since?
4: England beat Australia at cricket. A member of the Conservative Party said something sensible, and Last of the Summer Wine was on its fourth series. I didn't know.
7: You haven't seen the Sunday Times?
4: Well, not since about 1926, no. I decided my weekends could do without a cheap, tawdry, tit-and-bum apology for a serious newspaper, so I changed to the News of the World.
7: Britain is facing its first general strike since 1926.
8: What?
7: The government's plans to let the private sector run the health service are opposed by 93% of the British people, a poll revealed today. And a staggering 71% said they'd be prepared to down tools in support of health workers if the government presses ahead. This could be our poll tax, said one Labour insider.
8: Let me see that. Opinion pollster Professor Bonkers Bob Worcester said, our extensive research shows that nurses are more popular than politicians. And here's my invoice.
7: Now, this raises a number of very serious questions.
8: Oh, well, it's good of you to point that out for me, Martin. I don't think I'd have got there on my own.
7: First of all, why don't we give this up and become opinion pollsters? I could be Professor Martin McCabe and talk out a bilge on the Today Show for large sums. And the second question it raises is this. Does a general strike include off licences? Let me just get this straight. You're telling me that next Wednesday, as a matter of conscience, you won't do any work?
9: I'm very sorry, but yes.
7: And this is in support of the health service. There isn't anything else you feel strongly about, is there? What about badgers? They must be good for a fortnight.
9: But I did stay here the whole weekend, so the Healthy Eating campaign is up to date.
7: Oh, good, good.
9: What do you think? Don't you like it?
7: Five? I like it. I love it. It's just, I'm not sure how the Advertising Standards Authority will react to a fat, naked man looking forlornly downwards and saying, can you see my point? Because I can't.
9: You did suggest the sexual thing.
7: Yes. Clive, you don't feel like going on strike now, do you?
3: Charles, I'm a simple man.
8: Yes, yes, you really are, aren't you?
3: I'm going to use simple words.
8: You usually do.
3: This is the biggest lash-up in the history of British politics. Your strategy was supposed to unite the entire country.
8: Well, and in a very real sense, it has.
3: This general strike must be stopped. If it's not stopped, you will be fired.
8: Right.
3: Sacked.
8: Indeed.
3: Dismissed. Summarily executed. Hanged, drawn and quartered, and given a right seeing to.
8: Archie, I'm anxious to be clear what you're saying to eradicate any niggling ambiguity.
3: You will be shot at dawn. Your private-most parts will be penetrated by a bespoke poker, and vultures will nibble your bits.
8: Just so that I can be sure we're all singing from the same hymn sheet?
3: If you do not stop this 1970s strike nonsense, you will never eat lunch in this town again.
8: Oh, God. So, you're really going ahead with this, are you?
6: Of course we are. The entire country's supporting us. The media are supporting us.
7: Yes, yes, yes, they are, aren't they? A remarkable turnaround, really. Do you think the editor of The Sun suffers from short concentration span? First you get privatise these lazy scum. 24 hours later, the same paper says, hands off our angels. Yes to the NHS. Well, one or the other, but not both, really.
6: The thing is, he succumbed to our highly professional media operation.
7: Sandy, I'm quick on the uptake about these things. You're trying to tell me something.
6: Press Relations Officer, London Region.
7: What about it?
6: That's me.
7: What?
6: Yeah. We had a meeting about this day of action, and everyone said, didn't you used to work for Prentice McCabe? And I said, yeah. And they said, well, you must know how to manipulate the press, so you can do media liaison. I think I'm doing quite well. And I owe it all to Prentice McCabe.
7: Oh, I'll tell Charles, he'll be thrilled.
6: Anyway, I've got to rush. Lots to do before the day of action.
7: Oh, well, there's an expression I haven't heard for a few years. It's a day of action. So we all sit on our bottoms and do nothing at all.
8: Now, you have lots of days of action, don't you, Martin? You're the world's leading expert.
7: Yes, yes, and naturally you do not require my assistance.
8: Require your assistance? Of course not. You know, you may have noticed these past few months I've been a bit odd.
7: I noticed that 20 years ago.
8: Thing is, Martin, I was desperately hurt by a woman. You probably weren't aware of it. I don't like to go on.
7: Well, you talk about nothing else for months on end. Please, not that again.
8: Precisely, not that again. I am cured. You know, it's a funny thing, love.
7: Oh, no, no, not the love monologue, Charles. I'll put up with a good deal. I will even put up with sublimely irrelevant references to Jimmy Connors. But I will not put up with the love monologue.
8: Quite right. Was I put here for the love monologue? Or was I put here for filth, mischief, mayhem? Martin, I'm reviewing the situation. I'm a bad one, and a bad one I shall stay. You'll be seeing...
7: Charles, there's an embalmer's next door.
8: Clive!
9: Yes?
8: Ring Archie on the confidential hotline and tell him I have got it.
3: really got it.
8: There's a trifle. Archie, one of the most basic rules of government media relations. What do you do when confronted by a big story?
3: This general strike is not a story, Charles. It's real. It's going to be ghastly. Stockbrokers holding hands with dustmen. Kensington nannies kissing Billingsgate fish porters, all of them united in a detestation of number 10.
8: It's but treated as a media event. Now, people care about the health service, but what do they care about more?
3: Well, animals.
8: No, even more than animals.
3: Money? Football? Who's shagging whom?
8: Yes, but hardly adequate for our purposes. No, the nation cares most about its children.
3: Well, yes, but what about the children?
8: No, don't look so worried. I'm not proposing the slaughter of the firstborn, Wheeze. It's appealing in its way, but it lacks originality. No. What I'm thinking is a health scare. A health scare affecting the nation's children.
3: Ah.
8: Now, I threw health scare and children up in the air, and I came up with the answer. Fish fingers. And I've taken the liberty, naturally I've kept you out of it, of taking steps to ensure that this is fully covered in tomorrow's newspapers. Major health scare as toxic fish fingers invade supermarkets. The parents of any child who has eaten even half a fish finger in the past fortnight are strongly urged to contact their doctors. Hospitals on full alert. Epidemic of food poisoning confidently expected.
3: But is this true?
8: No, do try to keep up. Of course it isn't true.
3: You can't go spreading bogus health scare stories. We'll be sued for millions.
8: No, we won't. Rupert Murdoch and Conrad Blackwheel. But what the hell, they can afford it. Then, of course, there are the anarchists.
3: Sorry, what anarchists?
8: The ones who are going to turn a peaceful demonstration into an ugly encounter featuring disgraceful scenes. That ought to deter Middle England, wouldn't you say?
3: You haven't actually been encouraging anarchists on the government's behalf. Tell me you haven't.
8: Haven't I? Well, no, perhaps I haven't.
3: So, what you're proposing is to counter a nationwide, universally supported day of protest by a mixture of fish fingers and violence.
8: Exactly. In the immortal words of James Scott Connors, I've won a lot, I've lost a few. I guess I'm doing something right.
2: The Prime Minister appealed to the strikers to think again in this grave situation. The Times. Call it off for the kids. My God, the son's changed his mind again.
8: I'm particularly proud of this one.
2: Well, Conservatives plan to put taxi meters in ambulances, do they?
8: They do now. It's all part of the mix. Make people think about the alternative. Oh, Martin, if there's to be filth, let there be lots of it.
2: I must say, Charles, I can't remember the last time I saw you looking so happy.
8: Captain Birdseye is seasick. I rather like that one. Good old Financial Times, eh? Yes, I suppose I am happy, really.
2: Yeah, the fish finger manufacturers described the story as a total fabrication and dismissed it as the work of government spin doctors.
8: And how right they are. And how sadly buried at the bottom of page 17. Ah, the bells. Here we go. Strike cancelled. Well done. Meeting required. Archie. Flick the radio, Martin. There's a good chap. Let's enjoy our moment of triumph.
10: On behalf of health service workers, we in the organising committee would like to thank the British public for their great support. If this is a real national crisis, we in the public sector will meet it without private companies coming in and making profits out of people's illnesses.
2: Hear, hear. Sorry, Charles.
10: If, as some people have suggested, this is a bogus crisis, then we have been well and truly shafted.
8: Sandy's come up in the world a bit, hasn't she?
2: She's rather good, isn't she?
8: Well, not exactly a polished performance.
2: No, but it did have a kind of piercing honesty. Piercing honesty is not really in your repertoire, is it, Charles?
3: A disaster. An utter disaster.
8: But 2 weeks ago, you were calling it a triumph.
3: There were no cases of food poisoning at all.
8: Well, of course there were no cases of food poisoning at all. It was a lie.
3: Exactly. It was a lie. Charles, we cannot go on living from one short-term expedient to another.
8: Can we? Well, that's my career buggered, then.
3: It may be, Charles. It honestly may be. You must stop flying by the seat of your pants.
8: You know, I've always wondered about what that meant, you know. How do you fly by the seat of your pants?
3: Charles, once and for all, what the hell do we do about the bloody health service?
2: I saw 10,000 talkers whose tongues were all broken.
8: You're enjoying it, you're enjoying it again, aren't you, Martin? Martin Schadenfreude McCabe, vicar of St. Nasty the Gratuitous.
2: Oh, no, not really, Charles. But there is something rather comforting about reality breaking through occasionally. And perhaps it's true, perhaps the times really are changing. The era of spin really is dead.
8: It's kept you in sherry and claret long enough, isn't it?
2: In which case, we must simply adjust to the new environment.
8: But I like the old environment. I knew where I was with lies, deception and filth. Martin, this is a purely hypothetical question, but
4: If you were to bend your first-class mind round this problem...
2: Charles, I thought you'd never ask.
3: Are you actually suggesting that we tell the British people the truth? Well, that's incredible. That's revolutionary.
2: And it's politically the right thing to do.
3: Let me just run through this. The PM goes on network television and he says, well, you know, the health service, we can't afford it.
4: Exactly.
3: Now, one answer is to bring in the private sector. But the British people have made it very clear they don't want that, and I'm never afraid to admit when I've made a mistake. Yes, he is.
4: Yeah, but this is first time for everything, the new politics.
3: And he goes on, hey, I'm a pretty straight kind of a guy.
2: Well, that's a bit of the old politics. It's a lie.
3: And I have to say this. Tonight, I am going to introduce the health tax. It's what Gordon would call hypothecated, but then he would. To you and me, it means that if each and every one of us pays just a few pounds a month, we can transform the nation's healthcare.
2: Exactly.
3: Who was it who said, there's no such thing as society? Tonight, you and I can lay that lie to rest forever. Let me say this. Take off your glasses and look deeply sincere.
4: Well, that's actually an instruction to the Prime Minister.
3: Oh, yes, sorry. Well, chaps, it's different. It's a gamble.
4: Well, isn't everything?
3: I'll give this to the PM, and then we'll all hold hands and hope for the best.
2: The Independent says... The PM's speech was radical, courageous and honest. Spin is dead. Long live the truth. Well done, PM.
4: He almost made the introduction of a new tax sound like something to be welcomed. This was a bravura performance from a master politician.
2: In yesterday's Guardian, we mistakenly asserted that Nye Bevan once played in the second row for Hull Kingston Road.
4: Oh, no, hang on, this one isn't so good. On this evidence, the nation may be suffering from TB for some time to come. Bloody Telegraph. Still, well done, Mark.
2: Thank you, Charles. You know, when I got my first in philosophy...
4: Yeah, not that well done.
2: Well, all right, but you know, there really is no substitute for clarity of mind.
11: Hello.
4: Yes, you do have a point.
2: Come in. You know, Charles, do you think we've been a bit hard on young Clive?
11: Oh, I wouldn't say that.
2: Shut up.
4: In what possible sense have we been hard on young Clive?
2: Well, I've been thinking about young Sandy. You know, a bright, vivacious, ambitious young thing. We treated her like the office drudge.
4: Yes, whereas Clive came here as a graduate management trainee when he ought to be doing the photocopying. Clive, go and do some photocopying.
11: Certainly, and may I say how much I welcome this opportunity to develop my reprographic skills.
4: Shut up!
11: This came for you.
4: Downing Street is delighted. Congratulations, as usual, Archie.
2: Charles, you don't think we're going to have to keep telling the truth, do you?
4: Well, I've a feeling, Martin, we're going to be kept very busy. There'll be no shortage of work for Prentice McCabe. My dear chap, the end of Spin is the biggest bloody spin of all.
2: I suppose so.
1: 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The music was by Matthew Scott, the producer was Dawn Ellis.

You know how much dogs love fresh meat. 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

0: Good evening and welcome to the South Bank Show. With me tonight is a man who perpetrated the greatest hoax the art world has ever seen. He produced over 150 copies of old masters, which were so authentic they fooled art experts the world over. Bruce Thorpe, how did you manage to reproduce these magnificent paintings so accurately?
1: I photocopied them.
0: Now, this one, Rubens, The Mystic Marriage of St. Yeah. Catherine. Mm. Is this the original, or is it one of your photocopies?
1: That is, in fact, one of my photocopies. There.
0: Are there any telltale signs, any little errors the art experts should have spotted?
1: Well, the original was not black and white. Rubens never painted on A4.
0: One could understand... One, in fact, can understand how the experts were duped.
1: Yeah.
0: What about the frame? Is that hand-carved?
1: No, I got it from Woolies. Winfield, see? On the front there? Yeah. I don't know where Rubens got his frames for. I looked all over.
0: Now, your critics make the accusation that although you pulled it off, the hoax wasn't executed with particularly great care.
1: I think what they're referring to here is my photocopy of the Bayeux Tapestry, Melf. See, I've got to say, it wasn't easy getting the bugger in the machine. There's 127 sheets. I do get a bit tired stapling them together. You're talking problems here.
0: With great respect, it's not just that. The key scenes are missing. It's been collated in the wrong order. Well. Some pages are completely black.
1: Yeah.
0: And towards the end, with respect, the entire tapestry is printed on green paper.
1: Yeah, well, as I say, Noel, I mean, it was a hell of a session. I mean, it's not done with the same fanatical care as, say, my La Gioconda.
0: The foolscap piece.
1: Yeah, that's the one.
0: For the time being, Bruce Thorpe, thank you.
1: Thank you.
2: Ladies and gentlemen, please welcome this week's guest host, Mr. Freddie Fortune, clairvoyant comic.
3: Thank you. Hello.
1: I knew you were going to do that. Clairvoyant me. Now, I must just explain, if you don't know me, I tell jokes that aren't funny now. But in 6 months' time, they'll be hysterical. Now, and this particular show, you see, is recorded a couple of months before it goes out. They've drafted me in to do some topical jokes. No. They won't be funny tonight, but very funny when it gets transmitted. All right. Right, so here we go. Here's something that really annoys me. That man. You know who I mean. He's everywhere, isn't he? He is. Hey, flop, di flop, di flop, di flop, di flop, di flop, di flop. It makes you sick, doesn't it? It does. You can't turn the telly on without flop, di flop, di flop, di flop, di flop, di flop. 6 months ago, we never heard of him. It's true, isn't it? It's true. Can't they find a better newsreader than him? Right? Bring back breakfast television, that's what I say. No. But what about this Zongles craze, eh? No, the laughter's good, but look, sorry. When I say Zongles, do you think you could just do, like, a bit of applause? Because in 6 months' time... No, really, in 6 months' time, you're going to be thinking, thank God, at last someone's putting the boot into Zongles' bloody things. All right. Okay, so we'll just do that bit again, okay? And what about this Zongles craze? Oh, yeah. You feel the same way too, do you? I mean, what is the point? I mean, what are they, basically? What are they, Zongles, eh? A revolving triangle glued to the back of your neck. You look like Carla Dream singing the Basting song, eh? Have you seen that video? Hey, I've got to go now. See you later. Cheer up.
4: Passengers boarding flight 6178 to London Heathrow, please proceed through customs. Thank you.
5: Anything to do?

0: Flight 6178 to London Heathrow. Please proceed through customs. Thank you.
1: Anything to declare, sir?
2: No.
1: Could I see your passport, please, sir? Did you enjoy your stay in Morocco, my friend?
2: Yes, thank you. Great.
1: You're sweating. Too hot for you in this country, huh?
2: Yes, hot.
1: Well, everything seems to be in order. Can you just open your suitcase, please, sir?
2: Will this take long?
1: That depends, my friend. Let me see. No. Everything seems to be all right.
2: I can go then.
1: Of course, my friend. Wait a minute. This suitcase, it seems very shallow. I think perhaps it has a false bottom. My friend, are you all right?
2: Yes.
1: I was right. What is this?
2: What?
1: This. What is this in the silver foil?
2: It's a drum machine.
1: You left it on?
2: Yes, I think that's what that booming noise was.
1: I see. I thought perhaps it was your heart.
2: No, it was the drum machine.
1: Yes. Wait a minute.
2: What?
1: What is this under the drum machine?
2: Where?
1: Here. Taped to the bottom of the case.
2: Oh, it's another drum machine.
1: You seem to have rather a lot of drum machines, my friend.
2: Yes, I'm a drum machine salesman.
1: You haven't got any drugs, have you?
2: No, but I've got another drum machine.
1: Yes, this one. Very well, my friend. On you go.
2: Thank you.
1: Next, please, sir. Anything to declare?
3: No.
1: You seem very hot and nervous. What was the purpose of your visit to Morocco?
3: I was I was attending the drum machine convention.
2: He's with me.
1: I see. Hands up all those who are with the drum machine convention. Yes, it's going to be a long and boring day.

0: Hi. Tonight on Profile, the story of Sir Alexander Flair, artist, designer and inventor of the flared trouser. A style which was to dominate the British trouser scene for 12 years and still dominates the wardrobe of Roger Moore and most Italian waiters. But how did the style come about? Mo Zekiel remembers.
1: There was a lot of anger going down at that particular... At that time. But I think the angriest was Alexander. He thought he could express the ethos of the anger of the generation, all the cats and that, by designing a really far-out pair of kegs.
0: But the breakthrough wasn't easy. His first attempts at angry trousers were catastrophic. His disastrous prototype was the V-knee, where the V of the crotch extended past the knee and dangled freely around the ankle. A fashion which was never popular because it took more than 45 seconds to undo the zipper. Next came Cheekies, shapeless baggy trousers with a plunging waistline that exposed the top half of the buttocks, a style which only ever caught on building sites. But then it happened. Then it happened, so-called. His flatmate at the time was Jethro Loon.
2: I remember, I was in my room putting up my Che Guevara poster and wondering, you know, who he was. Did he have a single out, you know, and... Alexander come in wearing these trousers. Yeah, unreal. 36-inch flares. He'd been out on the street with them on, and there were tears in his eyes. He had big wheels all over his calves. He was the first victim of flare.

0: backlash.
1: And so the flared trouser came into being. The success was instantaneous and phenomenal. People everywhere were buying flared jeans and sitting in the bath to shrink them for a tight fit. A fit so tight that even today, some people can't get them off. Dolly Parton and the Mandrill sisters are all victims. But for flair, the plaudits and the money poured in. Then, in 1968, at the height of his success, tragedy struck. Mo Zekiel, as usual, was there.
2: It was totally ungroovy, Dad. He was trying his latest design. Fabs, he called them. They was mind-blowing. 140-foot flares. With a fiberglass frame. And guy ropes. Because, like, when you wore these trousers, you had to have, like, two blokes with you hanging onto the ropes with their feet digging into your platforms, leaning into the wind as you turned the corner. There was a navigating problem. And they got off to discuss it. And the wind took him.
1: Flair's 140 feet trousers were found in Barbados. No one was aboard. To this day, Sir Alexander Flair is missing, presumed dead. He was knighted posthumously, but as a protest against the war in Vietnam, posthumously, he took it back. Ta-da!
3: And now, part two of Linda, the story of an elephant.
4: Over the weeks and months that followed, Linda grew steadily. It was hard to believe this was the same baby elephant Carol used to suckle from a bottle. Linda could no longer live with us in the house. That was apparent. So, one Tuesday, I shot her.
1: Now the continuing saga of two students in their first year at university. Precious.
5: Well,
6: So, what are you going to have?
5: Chow, chow, I'm just thinking.
6: Have you had Indian food before?
5: Oh, sure, yeah, loads of times. I think I'll have some pompadoms.
6: Pampadoms.
5: Yeah, pampadoms. With that, what's that, ready brownie sort of sticky stuff?
6: The wallpaper.
5: No, chutney, that's it. And a prawn cocktail. And, now let's see. Oh, there's so much choice. I don't know what kind of omelette to have.
6: Don't you like Indian food?
5: Oh, yeah. I think it's fine. I just don't like curries. I mean, I like the pompadoms.
6: Pampadoms.
5: Yeah. No, I like Indian omelettes. It's just the curries. Frankly, I just don't think they make them as nice as Vesta. You know, the real authentic ones. Do you know where the toilet is?
6: Yeah, it's down the very steep steps, mm-hmm. along the very thin corridor, through a funny box room where they've got lots of bits of cardboard, and in through the white door marked wet paint.
5: Oh, have you been here before?
6: No, but it's some sort of regulation with Indian restaurants. The toilet's not allowed to be in the same premises, and they have to paint the door every fortnight or something like that.
5: I'll just wait till after we've ordered, then.
6: Is it your stomach? Still got some gut rot, eh?
5: Yeah, I think it's the exams, you know, the pressure got to me.
6: Yeah, it certainly did in philosophy.
5: You're not kidding. I could have walked that exam if I hadn't had that spasm.
6: Right. Terry was saying you just wrote, "I am a fish," 400 times. Got up, did a jitterbug round the room and keeled over.
5: Yes, I think I was a bit keyed up.
6: It surprised me because you seemed to really have it together. Mm. You had that big revision timetable, didn't you, with all the different colors for each subject, and study periods and rest periods and everything. You seem to have the whole of the last 4 weeks pretty well mapped out.
5: Yeah, that timetable took me 3 weeks to make, and I had to cram all my revision into the last 4 days. The only subject I did any good in was industrial management.
6: Which of the essays did you do?
5: Oh, all 25. Mm. But some of them are only about 6 lines long. I don't know how they expect you to do 25 proper essays in an hour and a half anyway. I mean, it's only like 3 minutes an essay.
6: Oh, right. I thought you were only supposed to do 3.
5: I don't want to talk about that. I just don't want to talk about that.
6: 3 essays and the compulsory question, yeah. Which is worth 75%.
5: What compulsory question?
6: The one over the page. Waiter, can I have a glass of water, please, for the gentleman who's jitterbugging over here? Cheers.
1: Now, welcome back. Guest host, clairvoyant, comic, Freddie Fortune.
5: Thank you. You know, watch the television, do you? I love television, I do. What about that one? Have you seen it? Where's your teapot? Where's your teapot, Mr. Borodin? It should be called any old Lino. And what about that Flaming Cop series? Bring me the head of Paul Archides. Have you seen it? Have you seen it? Whacka, whacka, whacka, whacka, whacka. Whacka, whacka, whacka, whacka, whacka. What are those things supposed to be? I mean, what? What are they? No, but my favourite advert of the moment is that one. It's long. It's strong. It's Craggley's Real Ale. What is Princess Margaret doing? I mean, no. I mean, it's a good impression. It's a good impression. John McEnroe. No, it's a bit sick. Anyway, on with the show. See you later.
3: And now, part two of Ella, the story of a lioness.
4: Over the weeks and months that followed, Ella grew more and more restless. So, one Tuesday, we loaded up the Land Rover, Ella sitting in her favorite place, and we drove to a clearing in the jungle. We said our goodbyes and set Ella free. We wondered whether this 14-month-old lioness, who'd been reared by humans since her mother died, would be able to fend for herself in the jungle. But one look at Ella dispelled all our doubts. She strutted around, a proud and noble creature of the jungle. Once again, Ella was a huntress, a predator. And as such, fair game for my rifle. So I shot her.

0: Saturday Serials present the further reasonably exciting adventures of Captain Invisible and his faithful sidekick, the See-Through Kid. Episode 2, Coat Hangers from Outer Space. We join Captain Invisible and the Kid planning their next unbelievable move in their secret lair.
1: It's no good. This is the worst fix I've ever been in. If only the See-Through Kid were here.
2: I am here, Captain.
1: Where?
2: Here.
1: Oh, great. How was your holiday, See-Through?
2: I haven't been on holiday, Captain Invisible. I've just had laryngitis for a week. Hey, it's the Invisible phone, Captain.
1: Right. Aren't you going to answer it?
2: Oh, I thought you'd gone to answer it.
1: No, I'm standing right here.
2: Captain.
1: What now, See-Through?
2: Where is it?
1: It's right over there.
2: Yep.
1: Who was it, kid?
2: I don't know. The phone stopped ringing before I could find it.
1: So why were you going yep?
2: I was just practicing my dog impressions.
1: You idiot. Hey, we better check out the commissioner, just in case. Quick, kid, the invisible car.
2: Right. Hey, Cap, it was left at those lights.
1: Yeah, I know.
2: Better take the next left.
1: Right, the next left.
2: No, I meant that left there.
1: That's what I thought you meant.
2: So why didn't you take it?
1: Because I'm not driving.
2: What? Where are you?
1: Sitting in the back seat. Where are you?
2: Well, I'm in the back seat. And somebody's sitting on my knee.
1: Look out! Oh, my God! Kid? Are you okay?
2: No, Captain, I'm hurt bad. I don't think I'm gonna make it.
1: Hold on, kid. Kid? Oh, no. See-Through Kid's dead. This is the saddest, most poignant moment of my entire life.
2: Look, Captain, you're shooting on my face.
1: Kid, you're alive.
2: Not for much longer, Captain. I'm going first.
1: Don't worry, kid. I'll give you mouth-to-mouth resuscitation. Just hold on.
2: Captain. Captain.
1: Don't try and talk, kid.
2: No, but, Captain.
1: Don't talk, kid, but I'm giving you mouth-to-mouth.
2: Yeah, but, Captain, I think there's something we should discuss.
1: Oh, no, kid. Something terrible's happened. Oh, no. In the accident, you seem to have lost all your teeth. Oh, no, this is awful. My poor buddy. Somehow your nose has been turned inside out.
0: So another tedious adventure reaches its boring conclusion. As we join the captain and the kid in the city hospital.
2: Well, Cap, I don't know how, but it looks like I'm going to pull through.
1: Well, kid, I think it's down to good old-fashioned goodness. The goodness inside you, which will always protect you because you've taken the invisible oath.
2: That's right, Cap. The invisible oath. We, who are invisible, solemnly swear never to use our power
0: to crawl around floors and look up ladies' dresses.
3: And now, for a final time, tonight's guest host, Freddy Fortune.
4: That's lovely. Thank you. You've been a lovely audience. And remember, if you're driving home, don't go with him over there.

and welcome to Final Report. And... in fact, it's quite extraordinary. We're just being handed a piece of paper, which should in fact be the Liverpool Report, which we've been waiting for the last half hour. And it's quite an extraordinary result. What was in front of me? Son of Cliché starred Steve Crabb, Sebastian Coe, Chris Berry, Nick Maloney, and Nick Wilson. Remarkable. The show was written by Henry Cooper, Frank Bruno, Rob Grant, and Doug Naylor. Music was by Big Daddy and Peter Brewis. And the show was extraordinarily enough produced by Alan Nixon. And we have it Charlton Athletic. That is Charlton Athletic. And I think we can now... yes, in fact, we can go to the signature tune again. No, in fact, we're staying with me.

0: And now, part two of Washo, the story of a chimpanzee.
1: Over the weeks and months that followed, Washo's progress grew steadily, and the idea of teaching a chimpanzee sign language grew more and more feasible. Washo seemed especially attached to Jim, and would play with him for hours, making the signs for ball, throw, play, and please don't shoot me. But up until this point, Washo had shown no facility for abstract thought. Then, one Tuesday, Jim raced into the kitchen, brandishing a tape recorder. "Washo has spoken," he gasped. So, we sat down, and for the first time, we heard Washo speak. Here is the tape recording of the monkey's first words.
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0: Ladies and gentlemen, we present The Big Business Lark by Lawrie Wyman and starring Jimmy Edwards, Frank Thornton, and Gwen Cherryl. When you're managing director and chairman of such a big company as British United Plastics, it's inevitable you'll be asked to join many organizations and support many charities. Well, for Sir Charles Boniface, charity begins and ends at Sir Charles, so that's no bother. Organizations are a different matter, as they may bring money into the company through prestige. That is why Sir Charles is hoping to receive a high honor at the annual general meeting of his trade association's lodge.
1: Worshipful members of the Royal Society of Vendors of Plastic, as the retiring Grand Master, it is now my duty to call upon you to nominate my successor.
2: Yes, by the look of the old fool, it's in the nick of time, too, I believe.
3: Yes, being a Grand Master is very exhausting work.
2: Then he shouldn't have taken it on. However old is the doddering old twit?
3: 47.
2: He's had a lot of late nights, hasn't he?
3: Oh, sorry, I got that the wrong way around. It's 74.
2: 74? That's more like it.
1: May I have your proposals to the next Grand Master, please?
2: Certainly. Sir Charles Boniface.
1: I'm afraid you cannot propose yourself, Sir Charles.
2: But that's ridiculous. Who else is likely to propose me?
3: Well, I propose Mr. Ellington King.
4: Seconded.
2: Oh, come on. Oi, oi, oi, oi, oi. Some of you, wake up, wake up. What about me? What about me?
1: Oh, very well. As retiring Grand Master, I still have a vote. For the sake of peace and quiet, I propose Sir Charles Boniface.
2: Seconded?
1: Sir Charles, you can't second yourself either.
4: Just as well. Who'd want two of him?
2: That'll do, that'll do. Now, come on, somebody. Let's be hearing from you. What about all the free nosh-ups you've had on my firm? They could stop, you know. If I don't get seconded, not so much as a cheese roll for any of you.
4: Oh, well, if we must. Seconded.
1: Oh, rat. The only reason I proposed him is because I was sure nobody would second him.
2: That's charming, isn't it? Right, then. That's it, then. When do I take the oath and get me badge of office?
1: With luck, Sir Charles, never. May I remind you that there are now two nominations. So the Grand Council will take a secret ballot, and the results will be announced next week.
2: Ballot? Secret ballot? Secret. I don't like the sound of that at all. There could be a terrible miscarriage of justice.
4: How?
2: Well, I might lose.
4: Well, there is always that hope.
2: Mr. Pearson, weren't we going to meet for lunch at my club next week? Weren't we going to meet at that club where they serve that excellent claret that you enjoyed so much? What a shame you won't be able to attend after all.
3: Message received. I'll vote for you.
2: Right, that's one novel. Now for the rest.
1: Fellows of the Royal Society of Vendors of Plastic, we shall close the proceedings by singing the lodge chant to the ceremonial belt and garters.
2: Stone the plastic crows. I do wish he didn't have to do that. It makes my bonds go boing for weeks.
1: Will you all stand and sing after me? One, two.
5: P-L-A-S-T-I-C. Stick it up a jumper. Whoopee.
2: Such a lovely, noble sentiment.
1: Meeting closed. We assemble next week to learn who is to be your new Grand Master. Collect your ballot forms as you leave.
2: And don't anybody fill the blasted things in until they've seen me.

0: good morning, Mr. Frank.
1: Is it in?
0: Yes, he is, actually.
1: And what sort of mood is it in? Welcome, my boy. I wondered if you could help me or get out of me blasted office. I'm trying to watch Play School on the telly.
0: He's in an incredibly good mood this morning.
1: Is he? I wonder who he's sacked. Well, I'm sorry, Edith, but I'll soon put a stop to his gaiety.
0: Oh, don't. Please don't. These slightly peaceful days are so rare. One knows they can't last very long, but every minute is precious.
1: I'm sorry, Edith, but this is serious. I've got to see him at once, and it's going to cost money. So catch me on the way out.
2: Go away! I don't know who you are, but I don't want any. And even if I did, I'd never buy out the door.
1: It's me, Father.
2: How can it be? I'm your father. Oh, I see. Yes. Come in, Frank, and shut up. I'm watching the telly and learning how to make a gollywog out of 4 cornflakes boxes, some of Daddy's pipe cleaners, and an ounce of Mummy's wool. Oh, what? How many times have I told you don't slam the door? It'll take me hours to get the picture right again now. I don't want to be upset today, so if it's something nasty, come back next week.
1: What is so special about today?
2: Oh, nothing very much. Merely that after several phone calls reminding members of good times they have spent at the company's expense, I think you are now looking and gazing upon the next Grand Master of the Royal Society of the Vendors of Plastic.
1: The what?
2: Well, I just said it. I'm not going to say it all again. It's a great honor. Think of the business prestige.
1: I am. The Royal Society of Vendors of Plastic, eh? That means you'll be able to have all your visiting cards printed, Sir Charles Boniface, RSVP.
2: Highly whimsy-cookical, I'm sure.
1: Father, why don't you get yourself elected to the Royal Society of Plastic Consumer Advisors as well? Then you could be Sir Charles Boniface, RSVP, and RSPCA. That's rather good, isn't it?
2: I'm sure you've got another one. There are times when I wish I'd had a daughter. So shut up.
1: I'm sorry. But, I mean, what is all this Grandmaster Codswallop, this distinguished honor?
2: It's exceedingly distinguished, the whole thing. First of all, I have to get myself initiated.
1: Get yourself what?
2: You have, I say.
1: I want to know what is so important about being an RSVP Grandmaster.
2: Well, it's so obvious, isn't it? I mean, think of the prestige it will bring to you, British United Plastics, in the trade. The orders for our products will simply multiply. Not only that, at the meetings I shall get a hell of a lot of information about what our competitors are up to and be able to spike their guns. They'll never know who sabotaged them.
1: Knowing your subtle approach, my bet is they will.
2: Possibly, but as Grand Master, there is damn all they can do about it.
1: Tell me more about your initiation. I have a feeling it's going to be a bit of a giggle.
2: Well, I shouldn't tell you, really, because it's all very secret, you see. What happens is, after a fanfare of trumpets, I enter the Grand Hall carrying my bell of office, my book containing the original oath of the first Grand Master, and my candle with a plastic wick.
1: That will need 3 hands.
2: No, because the bell is round my neck, you see.
1: This I would love to see. What are you wearing? An ermine robe and plastic knee breeches?
2: No. The theme is humility. So all I wear is a sort of a shift of loose sackcloth. Styled by Hardy Amos, of course.
1: And are you really going to walk about in public like that?
2: Well, the Grand Master does not walk, you see. He's carried in, sitting cross-legged on a gigantic silver platter, supported by 8 loyal bearers with their little plastic scepters rampant. And their orbs at the ready.
1: It's just as well it's not a mixed society, isn't it? Father, I've just thought of something else. If you're going to be sitting on this platter in only a sackcloth shift...
2: Yes.
1: I hope they remember to warm the silver platter first.
2: Oh, shut. Well, now you've mentioned it, I think I will have a word with the chief bearer. That could be very nasty, couldn't it?
1: Well, I suppose instead of sitting down, you could crouch.
2: You refuse to take this seriously, don't you?
1: If I had to sit cross-legged on a cold tray, I'd take it seriously, all right.
2: Ah, I'm allowed to keep me rompers on underneath. Rompers? Well, that's just another part of the ceremonial regalia. Yeah. That and my plastic dangler. Which, under the rules, has to be displayed at all times.
1: And you volunteered for all this?
2: Ah,
1: you're posse.
2: Well, now that we've discussed it, I think you could be right, as a matter of fact. Actually, I think I could be in a bit of trouble.
1: Oh, you're not kidding.
2: No, listen. Listen a minute. When you first become a fellow of the society, you're given a book containing the original Grand Master's Oath. And if I'm elected, I have to read it out to the assembled company.
1: Well, so you said, but what about it?
2: Well, I've lost a flipping book. Never bothered with the beastly thing before.
1: Then get another one.
2: They don't grow on trees, you know.
1: Then borrow one.
2: How can I? The wretched thing is never supposed to leave your person. You're supposed to carry it with you or on you at all times. It's all part of the tradition.
1: Which you just broke.
2: Well, beastly thing must be around somewhere. You haven't seen it, I suppose.
1: No.
2: It's Edith, you see. She will tidy me up.
1: Well, if she found it, let's hope she didn't read it.
2: Well, I shouldn't think she did, or she'd have given a notice in by now. Well, I expect it'll turn up. If it doesn't, I've had it.
1: I doubt it. If you can't read out the original Grand Master's Oath when you're sitting on that cold tray, I'm sure you'll be able to make up a few of your own.
2: I shan't discuss the matter with you any further. Now, what have you come here for? What do you want?
1: I don't want anything. I'm demanding something.
2: Demanding? Mm. Have a care there, boy. You may be speaking to a future Grand Master. Now, what's it all about?
1: My desk.
2: Oh, yes, I saw your indent for a new one, but times are very hard, my boy. SET and all that, you know. Just can't be done.
1: Have you seen my desk? Nobody could work on it. It was boxwood to start with. Now I have to hold it up with one hand while I try to sign a letter with the other.
2: Oh, what a terrible effort. Why don't you try chucking your blotter on the carpet, then you can kneel down and sign your letters there.
1: Father, how much is your annual subscription to the RSVP?
2: 50 guineas.
1: That would have bought me a new desk.
2: Possibly, but being a grandmaster is an investment.
1: A workman is entitled to the tools of his trade.
2: Yes, and in your case, that's an address book and a credit card at several restaurants and hotels and a florist.
1: I meant during working hours.
2: And we all know when yours are, from dusk to dawn.
1: Pot calling the kettle black.
2: No, no, just jealousy. Now go away, you... You can't have a new desk, and that's final.
1: Cheapskate.

0: good morning, Mr. Frack.
1: Is it in?
0: Yes, he is, actually.
1: And what sort of mood is it in?
0: Terrible. He sacked three people, and he hasn't patted me on my what's-her-name all morning.
1: Odd luck. What's upset him this time?
0: Well, I'm not sure. He just keeps opening his office door and saying, Edith, for pity's sake, where is it?
1: Well, he's got one of his own. I mean, is the door next to... Oh, I see! Yes, he's lost something else. Yes,
0: yes, apparently. Yeah. He's in a shocking state. It's some book or another he can't find.
1: Ah, yes. His great-great-great-grandmaster's book of oaths. Haven't you found it yet?
2: Edith! Are you sure you don't know where I put it? I'm sure you were the last one who had it.
1: Perhaps you'd like me to come back later.
2: Frank, in here. I need your help. This is urgent.
1: Evidently. See you later, Edith. I gather you still haven't found your book, Father.
2: That's not the worst than that. Far worse do. Mick Clapper's fallen off. Not only that, the plastic wick of me candle won't glow anymore. Listen, on top of all that, which is disastrous enough, I've had this letter from some bird or another.
1: What letter?
2: This letter that I'm holding in my hand. Can't you see it? Listen to this. I'll just... Put me glass. Dear Sir Charles, I'm sure I need hardly remind you of the little wartime experience we shared together.
1: Hang on. Who is this girl?
2: Well, how the hell should I know? There's me wartime address book. Take your pick.
1: I see. What are these ones marked with the asterisk?
2: Officer, never mind. Never you mind, but she'd be amongst them for certain.
1: Yeah, of course. What else does the letter say?
2: Well, in the wartime spirits we shared together. Even if you have forgotten, I shall always remember your assistance in what we called Operation Look Out, Here It Comes.
1: Go on, if you dare.
2: Oh, dear. I have no desire to be in the way again.
1: Pardon?
2: Well, I suppose it's merely an unfortunate turn of phrase. Yeah. At least I hoped it. Then it goes on, such bad handwriting. Provided you look after our mutual interest, I shall stand back and make certain that you get it, if you still want it. Sign, a well-wisher.
1: Well-wisher?
2: Well, Frank, but this is serious. Try to remember that this was wartime. You lot didn't invent the permissive society. We did.
1: Evidently. Look, you must have some idea who wrote that letter.
2: Well, I've narrowed the field down to about three runners. But if any of this ever comes out, I'll never be the Grand Master.
1: It serves you right for being an even grander one during the war.
2: You're so smug at times. Just tell me what the hell I'm going to do. There's a P.S.
1: I thought there might be. What does it say?
2: It says P.S. Well, that's understandable. I'll be in touch with you again before next week to ensure you intend to do the right thing.
1: Yeah, you really are in trouble, aren't you?
2: That much I had managed to figure out for myself. The point is, what can I do to get myself out of it?
1: You could just sit back and wait to see what happens.
2: No, thank you.
1: Well, then you'll just have to go through your little wartime address book and visit the likely ladies who might have written that letter and who might have taken part in Operation Look Out, Here It Comes.
2: But on my own, not likely. You're coming with me.
1: Yeah, I thought I might be. Are you sure this is the right address?
2: Why?
1: It's still got a Vote for Wilson poster in the window.
2: I guess. Well, of course, when I knew Maggie, we rarely discussed politics. It wasn't a meeting of the minds, you know.
1: I have a feeling that once we get over the preliminaries, you'd better let me do the talking.
2: Delighted.
3: Hi. What do you want? Not going to disallow William, a fog's gone out. Oh, if it's about the rent, or the gas bill, or the light bill, or the water rate, my husband's checks and a post.
2: Oh, dear, I'm sure she never spoke like that in 1940. It would have kept me awake all night, wouldn't it?
3: Could you wait a tick? I can smell something burning. Oh, I must have left something in the... Oh, no, it's all right. It's just my filter. Oh, they don't make them the way they used to, do they? If it wasn't for the coupons, I'd give them up. I'm halfway to a set of garden furniture and 12 place settings of genuine spode. Who, China?
2: May I suggest, madam, that you settle for 6 place sittings whilst there's still time? That way you might be around long enough to cook something to put on the blasted plates.
1: We are sorry to trouble you, madam, but I believe you may have met my father during the war. Have you attempted to contact him again since?
3: No. Oh, him! Farty here!
2: Bang goes my image. Madam, my name is Boniface, and I was in the RAF.
3: Boniface. Oh, yes, I remember now. Aye, you was the hot hand behind the Narfi in Cardington.
1: That would be him.
3: Proper caution he was. No waft would go out with him unless he was handcuffed and had his boots nailed to the floor.
2: Madam, really, not in front of the boy. Remember his youth.
1: Never mind mine. She's too busy remembering yours.
3: Oh, I'm not, son. He's one bit of service life I prefer to...
2: Shouldn't you go and see Dr. Finley and get something for that?
1: Then may we take it that you have not written to Sir Charles recently?
3: Oh, of course not. I'm a respectable married woman. Besides, if my husband Angus caught me writing to old boyfriends, he'd clobber me one with his claymore. He should be home soon if you'd like to meet him.
2: Oh, why, no. I think I'd prefer to forego being clobbered with his claymore. Nice to have renewed acquaintance with you again after all these years. They were great times.
3: Nah, I was just thinking, you are the one who sneaked up behind the girls and give them a quick...
2: Bullseye!
1: This way, Father. If Angus turns up before you go, the war may not be over after all. Well, let's hope this is the right one.
2: Well, it could be. Penelope was always a bit of a gold digger. Mind you, she was worth it.
4: Hello. Can I help you?
1: Oh. I see what you mean.
2: Thank heavens this one is a little bit better preserved than the last one.
1: Madam, we're sorry to trouble you, but... Does the name Boniface mean anything to you?
4: Oh, yes.
2: Oh, Lord.
4: Mummikins is always talking about him.
2: Mummy, what?
4: Yes. She met him in the war, you see. He was known by all the girls as Hot Hands behind the Narfi at Cardington.
2: Oh, it does go on, doesn't it, eh?
4: She even said that none of the girls went out with him unless he was handcuffed and had his boots nailed to the floor.
2: Thank you very much. Never mind the lurid details. I always think other people's wartime reminiscences are such a bore, don't you?
1: No.
2: I wasn't talking to you. May we ask where Mummikins is now?
4: Oh, yes, she's abroad. She has been for 6 months. You see, she met this airline pilot who took her to Cannes, and then she happened to dance with this oil well baron who was feeling so lonely. And on the way to his villa, she stopped to chat at this Greek shipping line owner's place who was even lonelier.
2: And even richer, yes. We've got the picture, thank you. Sorry to trouble you.
4: I say, when Mummikins comes back, who shall I say called?
2: Mr. Smith and his friend Mr. Jones. Good day to you. Our kindest regards to Mummikins if she ever runs out of rich idiots and comes back.
1: This is the last on the list. Unless you've forgotten somebody, this must be the one who's blackmailing you.
2: That I had worked out for myself. I shall just propose to her and hope she believes in incredibly long engagements.
1: Like 50 years?
2: Yes, quite.
0: Oh, they've sent you, have they? I knew it wouldn't be long before they turned out the heavy gang.
1: I resent that. He fits the description, but I don't.
0: You bloodsuckers! Can't you leave me alone? Haven't I paid you enough already?
2: Madam, there seems to be some mistake.
0: Scum! Scum of the earth! Are you never satisfied? How much more do you want from me?
1: Madam, there seems to be some...
0: Fiends in human shape, that's what you are. Relentlessly grinding your victims into the ground, never caring that in your wake you leave a trail of broken, twisted souls who are mere empty shells of what they used to be.
2: Madam, there seems to be...
0: Horsewhipped! That's what you should be, horsewhipped! No, that's not good enough for you. Boiling in oil is more fitting for blackguards and monsters and fiends and scourges of the human race and workers of iniquity like you.
1: Madam, there seems to...
0: All right, I've got what you've come for, and you can have it.
2: Madam,
0: money! Money, it's all here. Every rotten penny you've demanded from me. Every rotten penny of you here, take it. What do you care if I starve? Take it.
1: Mad.
0: Vampires and blackmailers and hellhounds, that's what you are. Is nothing too despicable for you to stoop to? Mm. Oh, I'm not through yet. When you get back to your headquarters and you see your Mr. Big, you can tell him. You can tell him I've paid. And you can tell him. You tell him. Please bring back my television set.

0: You know, Father, I think we can take it that she wasn't the one who wrote you that letter.
1: How very perspicacious of you, Frank.
0: Thank you.
1: Perhaps you'd be so kind as to tell me, what the hell do I do now?
0: I suggest we go back to the office for a bit of a rethink.

0: Good morning, Edith. And what is the mood of our tycoon friend this morning?
1: Oh, gloomier and gloomier, Mr. Frank. I just don't know what's upset him.
0: Well, that's just as well. For once, it's not me who's put his little trotter in it.
2: Come in! I'll pay.
0: Relax, Father. It's only me.
3: Oh, thank goodness for that. Being here on my own is like sitting on a time bomb. Nobody's telling me what time it's due to go off.
0: Any further letters?
3: Yes, there has been another. Effulgence. This one here just says, I'll be at the meeting to make sure you do the right thing.
0: Signed, Well-Wisher?
3: Naturally. The misnomer of all time. Incidentally, Frank, as you have stood by your dear old dad in his hour of need, I decided to let you have a new desk after all.
0: You're a broken man.
3: Very nearly. Very nearly. If this blasted lot blows up in my face, I've had it with British United Plastics as well. So I thought the least I could do was a last gesture. See, you got a new desk.
0: It hasn't arrived yet. How much?
3: Of course it hasn't arrived. I'm still sitting behind it. I'm giving you mine, you clot.
0: Good gracious. Knowing you, I thought the reason it hadn't arrived was because I haven't signed the hire purchase agreement.
3: Even at a time like this, he snipes. I've arranged for Stanley, the lift man, to bring your old desk in here and put mine in your office. I'll work at your rotting heap for the little time that is left to me with the old firm. After that, it's pottering about the garden and perhaps a little fishing with an old friend.
0: And chasing every blonde bird you see into the woods.
3: Frank! Have you no respect for an old man whose brilliant career has come to such an unfortunate end?
0: I might, if I thought for one moment that it had. I know you. Somehow you'll dodge this and come bouncing back like a great big overblown up ball. And you'll want your desk back.
3: You take it.
0: Yeah, right. Sir Charles Boniface's office? Who? Oh, one moment, please. I'll see if he's in. It's a Mr. Ellington King for you.
3: Ellington King? That's the other candidate for Grand Master. Give me the phone. I'd better congratulate him.
0: You haven't had the result of the ballot yet.
3: I shall reluctantly stand down owing to pressure of work when we have the meeting tonight. Hello! Sir Charles Boniface here.
4: Hello. Ellington King here, old man. All set for this evening?
3: Well, not exactly. I've decided to stand down for personal reasons.
4: Oh, but you can't. I've already stood down for you. Surely you got my notes?
3: Your notes? I beg your pardon?
4: Operation Lookout, here it comes, and all that. Those were the days, weren't they? You know, you saved my platoon's life when you flew over and dropped those crates of wallop for us. We were down to our last half pint.
3: Of course. That was the little wartime experience we shared together. You were the one who told my CO about it and damn nearly got me cashiered.
4: You're frightfully sorry, old man. That's why I said I didn't want to be in the way again. At least I could do.
3: Why the blazes did you have to sign those blasted letters, Well-Wisher? You've had me doing me nut.
4: Oh, but come off it, old man. You know the rules of the society. They're all in the book. As rivals for the chair for Grand Master, we weren't supposed to contact each other until after the ballot. However, as I was standing down, I didn't think it'd matter. Just thought I'd put your mind at rest.
3: Oh, did you? Then take it from me, you failed miserably.
4: Oh, dear, pooped again, have I? Oh, never mind. See you at the meeting for your initiation tonight. This time I'll provide you with the wallaby. Cheerio, bye.
3: Frank.
0: Don't bother. I got the idea from this end of the conversation. Welcome home, one bouncing, great, big, overblown-up ball.
5: Well, you'll have to move, won't you? I can't shift it with you stuck behind it, can I?
3: I beg your pardon.
0: Stanley has come to move your desk to my office.
3: Oh, no, he hasn't.
0: I knew it had never happened.
3: Forget the whole thing, Stanley. Put Mr. Frank's old desk back. He wants to keep it for sentimental reasons.
5: But it's all wobbly, isn't it? I mean, I'll have to find something else to keep it steady, won't I? I mean, I've thrown away the tatty old book he had under one of the legs, haven't I?
3: Tatty old... Ah! That'll be it! That'll be it! The book with the oath of the first Grand Master! Oh, Frank, you've been using it to prop up your beastly desk, you awful thing.
0: Well, I didn't know what it was. And if you hadn't stopped me having a new desk, it wouldn't have been necessary.
3: Never mind that. Stanley, for pity's sake, where did you throw that book?
5: We went down the rubbish chute, didn't it? I mean, it'll be on its way to the destructor, won't it? It chews things up in seconds, Danny.
3: Quick, stop the destructor, somebody. I've got to get that book back for my initiation.
0: It could have been worse. It could have been your ceremonial rompers that went. I think you're sitting on that tray without it.
3: It might have been McClanger or whatever. McClapper. Out of my way, I'll have everybody carried around on ice trays for a month. Stanley, lead the way to the destructor. Save that book, and I'll buy you a lift of your own. Move.

Jimmy Edwards, Frank Thornton, and Gwen Cheryl have been leading you through The Big Business Lark, written by Laurie Wyman. Jimmy Edwards was Sir Charles Boniface, Frank Thornton was Frank Boniface, Gwen Cheryl was Edith Chalmers, Ellington King was played by Nigel Graham, Stanley the Liftman was Alexander John, and Maggie, Sir Charles's ex-girlfriend, was Elizabeth Morgan. The show was produced by Alistair Scott Johnston.

0: I can offer you March the 28th or April the 12th with Dr. Adebayo, but no appointments before Christmas. Dr. Adebayo is British.
1: Excuse me.
0: I don't know exactly. I think she's got family in Somerset.
1: Excuse me, please.
0: All right, March the 28th at 3:30. Bye.
1: Some people, yes. I've come to collect a prescription.
0: No, you haven't.
1: It's for statins, not for me, obviously, as I have a low cholesterol diet. The name is Anil Gupta. My name is Beauty.
0: I don't care who you are. I don't care who he is. Prescriptions 11 to 12:30. Can't you read the sign? It's up there in the 10 most popular languages.
1: Oh, I'm sorry.
0: They're not my rules. If you don't like it, take it up with the practice manager.
1: I can see you have a very stressful job.
0: Yes, I do. 4 months of that for one covered parking day. I've had enough.
2: One thing I have learned from my time in this country is that the British find it hard to be polite. Maybe because they are stressing about which boring shade of grey or black to wear next. So, I try to see things from their point of view. In my nursing training, we called it opening up the empathy path.
1: And I wonder who is going to pack there, eh? Not the hard-working frontline staff.
0: Oh, you're not wrong. I'll look in the prescription box. Just this once, mind.
1: Thank you.
0: There you are, my love. Oh, can I just check the postcode on that?
1: Hello, Mrs. Gupta. Yes, yes. I'm just getting them for him. Has Anil mended my suitcase? I need it tomorrow. It's the leopard print one.
0: Postcard, please.
1: All right, I heard you the first time. No, the Diane von Furstenberg one. Not the Louis Vuitton.
0: Postcode.
1: Yes, I'm on an important business call.
0: Hello, surgery.
1: The crystals have come off the handle. Eh? Look, I can't talk anymore. I'll see you at church.
0: Are you able to clear the airways?
1: Right. Where were we?
0: You're at the end of the queue. I'm dealing with patients. Have you tried turning it upside down?

0: Okay, guys, we won't do that again because you all know what went wrong. Bases, that was a train wreck. Sopranos, can you learn to count before Saturday? Second alto's beauty all on your own but awesome. Okay, here's the thing. You guys have it in you to be the best gospel choir, not just in Burslem, but in the whole of the Potteries. I want it, you want it, a certain big guy up there wants it.
1: It's gonna be much longer, Wayne, because my big guy wants his tea.
0: Right, people, the wedding's at 3, so the minibus leaves at 1 on the dot. Okay, you're out of here.
2: Oh, he's such a flat.
3: Is.
2: Worship leader Wayne.
3: I didn't notice.
2: Second alto.
3: Awesome.
2: He's married.
3: It doesn't mean anything, Mrs. Gupta. That's how people talk to each other in the music business.
2: Maybe it is, but he's in the traffic police. Anyway, he wants to think a bit more about the business of worship and a bit less about selling CDs with a photo of himself in a blouse on the front.
3: It was a raw silk Nehru shirt.
2: Yes, more like a dress than a blouse. He's a disgrace to the force. Oh,
3: half the download profits go to the church.
2: All the profits of my bungee jumps for joy go to the church. Did you leave the sponsorship forms at the doctor's?
3: Yes, and I had to queue half an hour for your son's prescription.
2: And you picked up his pills from the chemist?
3: If a man in his 30s needs cholesterol pills, it might do him good to walk to Morrison's and pick them up himself.
4: Over here, Mom. Come on, you two. I'm on a bloody double yellow here.
2: Oh, bang on time. He's a good boy. Do you know what? I think his skin's improved now the weather's better.
0: Can I offer you ladies a lift? It's only a C-class coupe, but I'm sure we can all squeeze in.
3: Oh, my God. It's beautiful.
2: Thank you, Wayne, but my son Anil's driving us home in the van.
4: Come on, there's cameras here.
0: Okay, if I can't be off service, I'll see you guys at the wedding on Saturday. And Beauty, you take care of that gorgeous voice of yours.
3: Bye, Wayne.
2: Show off.
5: That's £2 worth of petrol just to rev it up. Comes out of our taxes, that. All he does is pick up cones off the motorway, thinks he's bloody Knight Rider.
2: You go in the front, Beauty. Fold the seat forward and I'll climb in the back.
5: Starter's knackered. Mum, you're gonna have to give us a push.
2: Come on, Beauty.
3: Oh, not again.
2: This wasn't forecast.
3: Tempted as I was by worship leader Wayne's offer of a lift in his dry and reliable car, with its ability to light up the road underneath in blue, pink if you are stationary, it would have been a mistake to accept. His wife is plain and it would have made her jealous. It may be useful to other ambitious African girls reading my story to know that, sadly, British males are not the gentlemen of myth. The ones who are taken are often philanderers, and the single ones are usually single for good reasons, such as satellite sport addiction or having a face like a pizza.
6: Come in.
3: And as I've learned in my time as a carer, the older ones are no better. So I'm always nervous when I visit the Featherdown agency to find out where they are going to send me and which particular elderly gentleman is to have the pleasure of pinching my bottom next.

0: to find out where they are going to send me and which particular elderly gentleman is to have the pleasure of pinching my bottom next.
1: Well, it's two ladies, friends.
2: Oh, that's nice.
1: Yes, lovely cottage. Two barley twist chimneys and 25 acres, which is rather the problem. Miss MacLeod is finding it all a bit much. Wobbly pins.
2: Yeah, I'm telling you, Sally, I don't do farming. I was backed into a corner by a cow when I was 12, and I'm not taking the risk.
1: No, it's just a bit of respite care until the leg heals. Anyway, it's not a farm. It's a small holding.
2: A cow wouldn't know the difference. A cow is a cow the world over. What's the matter with the other lady?
1: Oh, Miss Snow's thoroughly sound in wind and limb, but frightfully busy. She's Lord Lieutenant of the county.
2: A soldier. Sounds just as dangerous.
1: Honestly, Beauty, they're both utterly charming. Sharp as tacks. It's a super little job. You get your own bathroom, and best of all, no danger of unwelcome attention in the posterior department.
3: Do you know what? I'm going celibate.
1: Oh, dear. Disappointing night at the Big Easy Oyster Shack.
4: All over by 9:30.
3: He doesn't drink, won't eat me. Kept going on about his gap year. I'd have been better off at home with me box set of a wire.
2: He's for the best, Karen. You are barking up the wrong tree if you look for happiness with a man who doesn't eat meat.
3: How are we going wrong, eh, Beauty? He must be out there, the one.
2: Karen, you are an independent businesswoman. You do not need a man.
3: Tell you what I do need. 25 grand's worth of living care contracts. That'll keep me warm at night. Talking of which, where are we sending you, Beauty?
1: Miss Snow and Miss MacLeod.
3: That's a bit of a doss for Beauty, isn't it?
2: Well, I think I deserve a doss after the way I coped with Mr. Fletcher and Mr. O'Reilly in Ashbourne. 160 years of disgusting thoughts between them.
3: But what happens when we get another difficult job in? You know, a 5-star wanderer in and out of Halfords with his pants on his head. That's what I need the best people for, not poncing about in the country, croquet on the lawn and more tea, Vicar.
1: I'm afraid I've booked Beauty for the week now.
3: I'll tell you what, they got the right idea, them two. No men in that setup.
2: I can't wait to get there. I might move in for good.
1: Now stop it, you two. I won't have any more of this defeatist, all men are dreadful bra-burning talk.
3: Who needs a bra with these babies? Guaranteed uplift for the next 10 years or me money back.
5: So, recycling under there, twin tub in the scullery, washing day Wednesday. Not that there's a tremendous amount of it. We tend to rub through our smalls in the sink out there.
2: Oh, you've got an agar, Miss Snow.
5: Oh, call me Nancy. We don't stoke her up till after Christmas. The belling's fine. Two rings are ample for us.
2: What would you like me to do about shopping?
5: For that, we need the menu list, without which all is lost. Meals for each day of the week on here. It's fairly self-explanatory.
2: Monday, chick pots veg.
5: Chicken, potatoes and veg. Anything green and boilable will do.
2: Oh, I see. Tuesday, mince pots veg. Wednesday, sam pots veg. Thursday, ham pots veg.
5: And so on until the crack of doom.
2: And cake fruit yolk every day.
5: Choice of, yes. We're creatures of habit, I'm afraid. Nigella would have a heart attack if she saw this, if her arteries aren't clogged up enough already. It's really just a bit of fetching and carrying while Joan's leg's wonky.
2: And her dressing needs changing, eh?
5: Yes, twice a day, if you can make her sit down for more than 5 seconds. But I'm out and about a fair bit, obviously. Supposed to be retired, but use it or lose it.
2: Is this a photo of you with Princess Diana?
5: Yes. That's when we got the new activity centre.
2: Oh, my God, oh, my God, oh, my God. That's Alan Titchmarsh. Is he as charming in real life?
5: Oh, gorgeous man. That was taken when he came to open the climbing wall at the library.
2: So this is what the Lord Lieutenant does. Meet celebrities off the TV.
5: Perhaps not what Edward VI had in mind when he ratified the office of Great Seal. Yes, but it's certainly a very exciting part of the job now.
2: Have you met Colleen and Wayne?
5: Oh, rather. I nabbed them for my knife crime committee. Look at his bit.
2: And Miss MacLeod, which is she in these photos?
5: No. Joan's far too busy for this kind of carry-on.
2: Oh? What does she do?
5: Well, the garden.
6: Oh, visitor, Nancy.
5: Come and have a cup of tea, Joan, and meet Beauty.
6: Hello, love. Can't have bossed me about, have you?
2: Would you like me to have a look at your leg, Miss MacLeod?
5: Joan.
6: No, I'm not stopping. Got to make a start grubbing up the hedge in the bottom paddock.
2: We shouldn't leave it too long because you've got quite a bit of...

0: muck on that bandage.
1: That's nothing to what's ingrained in the trench coat. Stop fussing about the hedge, dear. Leave it to Mr. Lewis.
2: He's not up to it. Neither are you.
0: If you are friends with Alan Titchmarsh, maybe he could help you out.
1: Who? Beauty was asking about the photos.
2: Oh, crikey, you did get the albums out, too. Bore the poor lass to tears, why don't you, when she's only just got here. Is that your boyfriend dropped you off?
0: No, it's my landlady's son. I pay him to drive me sometimes. It is a business arrangement.
2: Mm, nice of you to give him a push start down the lane. Not many cabbies get that.
0: I wish he would get rid of that old van. It's what we call a skolokolo back home.
1: That's a Shona word, isn't it?
0: How do you know?
1: Mumble Georgie, Waisha, Anuwaro Murudurun, Maidango Arevitateran.
0: Oh, that's amazing. Masha Uremaire.
1: Tatiana.
0: You have such a good accent.
1: Oh,
0: Joan, do you speak Shona?
2: No.
1: It's a ravishing language, isn't it?
2: How long is she staying?
0: Even though what Miss Snow told me was that King George V is in love with her auntie's cockerel, it is unusual to find an English person who speaks my language. I think her Shona teacher was enjoying a joke at her expense, just like God was when he sent the likes of Miss Snow's family to the hottest places on earth with only a pair of shorts, some marmalade, and no factor 15. But we must all come to terms with wherever the Lord chooses to lead us. In my case, to a bedroom that feels like January, even in the height of summer. Hey. I couldn't wait to tell my friend Mo Blessing of the extraordinary world I've entered. She's a fan of Alan Titchmarsh and has read all his novels.
3: Asolo kwana deal or no deal. Mo Blessing, defonere back, call me back, bye.
0: I know she screens her calls. Personally, I do not think it is nice. Friendship is about being there for others when they need you. Like Miss Snow and Miss McLeod, who have supported each other through thick and thin for 52 years.
1: Joan, you can't rotate from there. If you're fit enough to play, you're fit enough to play by the rules.
2: Oh, bugger off. You're not in the magistrate's court now. Oh,
0: tea time. I thought we'd have it out here, as it's my last day.
1: Good idea. It'll give Joan a chance to recover her temper.
2: Funny how you always want to break when you're losing.
1: I'm not losing. The only losers are cheats, Joan.
0: Well, this is nice. Tea and cake on the lawn. It's like a traditional English garden party. So, well, I'll just let it brew a little bit longer. Oh, who is this man on the tea cozy? What a lot of jewelry he's wearing.
2: Henry VIII. He was another one who changed the rules to suit himself.
0: Oh, yes. The fat rapper on Britain's Got Talent, huh?
1: No, but he did compose Greensleeves, but better known as King of England and Batter-Up of the Monasteries.
2: And for chopping off six of his wife's heads.
0: What?
1: No, this cozy was presented to me when I opened the extension to the National Trust gift shop at Chugborough.
0: The man is a wife murderer, and you have put his face on a tea cozy.
2: That's the monarchy for you. Right, I'm off. Make sure Lewis is getting his stakes in properly.
0: Joan, you should give your leg a rest now, eh? And it would be a shame to get mud on those clean ski pants.
2: Here, Beauty, take my mallet. And try not to knock her block off.
1: Gosh, she's the absolute end. Manners were never her strong point, but she's getting worse.
0: It is very difficult when you are ill and you are used to being an active person. But it's hard for you too. Your job is stressful. Oh, making chit-chat with well-known people all the time. And if you are not being supported at home, it's not just you that suffers. It's the celebrities as well, eh?
1: What a very unusual girl you are.
0: I have had professional training, but I am naturally empathic.
1: You certainly are.
0: Ooh. I'm going to have to turn Henry inside out. I can't stand that murderous fat face looking at me.
1: Quite right. That's enough doom and gloom. Let's have a game of croquet.
0: I've never done this before.
1: Oh, don't worry. It's quite instinctive. I'm sure you'll pick it up.
0: Oh, like this?
1: Now, you, if you grip the shaft just a little lower.
0: Mm-hmm.
1: And swing.
0: Oh, hit it too hard. It's gone in the bushes.
1: Well, we'd better go and find it then.
4: Something inside so strong. I know that I can make it.
0: It is always joyous to be singing at a wedding. It's easy to become cynical about relationships when you have just been touched on the behind in the bushes by the Lord Lieutenant of Staffordshire. Oof. I do not judge Miss Snow for being tempted by the sight of me in a denim halter neck on a lazy summer's afternoon. But I hope the incident will not come between her and Miss MacLeod. Inappropriate physical contact can never be excused, not in the bushes, and certainly not at a wedding reception where, I'm sorry to say, something similar happened between a member of the Burslem Hope Choir and its worship leader, Wayne.
5: So I said, if ambition's a sin, Pastor, I'm on the motorway to hell, and I'm taking this choir with me.
3: Oh, Wayne, you are wasted in the traffic police. You should be on the telly, eh? I'm sorry, Wayne. I didn't mean to. Let me get a cloth.
6: It's all right. It's a silk shirt. It will dry quickly.
3: No. It's Diet Coke. It will stain. We need to get some water on it.
6: Honestly, it's fine.
3: There.
6: Oh.
3: Oh, I'm sorry, I'm soaking you. It's such a nice shirt. And it's gonna be see-through.
6: Please, just stop rubbing it.
7: Can I help at all?
6: No, thank you, Mrs. Gupta. Okay, just spotted the father of the bride. Better give him our invoice.
7: What was going on there?
3: I spilt Wayne's drink down him and I was trying to get his stain off him and I just kept rubbing his chest and now he thinks I'm romantically interested in him.
7: There's a simple way around that.
3: I'll have to stop coming to choir.
7: No, just make him think you're spoken for.
3: Oh, how?
7: Well, if he could see you and Anil spending a bit more time together...
3: No way.
7: Then Wayne would realize you're looking elsewhere.
3: That is brilliant.
7: I know you and Anil haven't got a huge amount in common.
3: That doesn't matter.
7: But you both like Nando's.
3: Exactly.
7: And you watch the Killers of the Deep DVD together.
3: The one on the Stingrays was brilliant.
7: So, next choir practice, you leave early to go night fishing with Anil at the reservoir.
3: Great. Is it all night?
8: Well, it doesn't sound that bad to me.
3: I touched his chest, Sally. A lot.
8: Good girl. Does it work? Oh, Karen, honestly.
9: Grooming, very important in a man. They expect us to be clean and tidy, don't they?
8: I remember I had the most fearful crush on this chap, Dennis.
9: Hope you're over that one, Sal. Dennis?
3: I don't have a crush on Wayne. I'm just worried that he might think I have a crush on him. He's married. I'm not interested. That is all.
9: Right. You haven't got a crush on him. Think we got that.
8: Lovely blue eyes. They matched his uniform.
9: Milkman?
8: Flight Lieutenant. I kept his shaving water in a bottle.
3: What?
8: Till Mummy threw it away. Never forgave her for that. So cruel.
3: The thing is, what is to be done? Should I text him an apology or write him a letter? Or leave the choir? Or maybe I'll just have to move away.
8: No. Oh, God, don't say that, Nick.
9: Oh, shut up. Look, babes. You've got nothing to apologise for. You're gorgeous, you're talented, and what's more, you are never going to find a better agency to work for than Featherdown.
3: Yes, I know.
9: Otherwise, what's that Stoke Chamber of Commerce Do the Business Award doing on the wall?
3: Perhaps the best thing would be to send him a teddy. Hey, one of those with sorry on his little t-shirt. I've seen them in Clinton's.
9: Leave it, sweetheart. I've made a right knob of myself at plenty of weddings. That's what happens. Get over it. Move on.
3: That's why I came in. I need another live-in job this week. And by the way, Sally, you were wrong about the unwelcome attentions from those ladies.
8: Really? Well, you have to admire their vim.
3: Yeah, he's all right. But I need to get out of town, otherwise, well, I'm looking at Wednesday night on the banks of Bosley Reservoir.
8: Featherdown. Hello, Miss MacLeod. How goes it down the farm? In the shed, you say? Oh, how can we help? Beauty, there's a problem with Miss Snow.
10: There you are, Neil. I've done you sandwiches for tonight. I washed your fishing nets and your rod bags are by the door.
11: Stools and cushions?
10: In the van. And I've done a separate box of sandwiches for Beauty.
11: That's my maggot box, Mum.
10: It's all right. I've disinfected it. And don't forget, when you pick Beauty up from the choir, worship leader Wayne has got to see you driving off together.
11: What are you talking about?
10: Right. That's it. I'm off.
7: Off where?
10: There's an emergency come up at work, so I can't be at choir this evening or go fishing with you, Anil.
12: Oh, no worries. I mean, to be honest, it's a bit of a squeeze with me and Steve under one umbrella, and there's only two stools, so you'd have to sit on the bank.
7: But I put a blanket in for Beauty and a crunchy bar and my mat.
10: Oh, I'm sorry. Oh, I'll take the crunchy, though.
7: Bye. Bye, Beauty. I'll let you know what feedback Wayne gives us about your performance last Saturday.
2: Oh, she's been in the shed since you left. She won't talk to me. She won't come out.
10: Has she gone off the rails like this before, Jill?
2: Oh, yes, it's the 60s all over again.
10: Oh, dear. I feel responsible, but honestly, Jill...
2: Oh, don't worry. She told me what happened in the bushes. Probably perked her up. Let's face it, I look like the back end of a baler.
10: Don't put yourself down, Joan. You have very pretty eyes. You just need the right accessories to bring out the flecks of hazel in them.
2: It's something you said to her. She's not eating either. Look at these trays. Not touched a thing.
10: Chick pots veg too. That's her favorite. Let me try. Hello? Miss Snow? Nancy?
13: Is she with you?
2: I'll leave you to it. Good luck.
10: No, I'm on my own. Woo! It's cold out here. Woo. Thank you. Now, what's all this about?
13: Nothing.
10: Well, one thing I do know is that people do not lock themselves in a shed and leave their strawberry yog for nothing.
13: Oh, what's the point?
10: What's the point of what?
13: Everything! You said my job was making chit-chat with celebrities, and you're absolutely right. It's a complete waste of time.
10: Oh, how can being the Lord Lieutenant of Staffordshire be a complete waste of time? No, you are the monarch's representative in the county.
13: Who shakes hands with people off the Gogglebox.
10: It is a vital role. You are a focus for the community, and you make ordinary people feel good about themselves. What could be more important than that?
13: Oh, bugger it. What's she doing out there?
10: What do you think? Joan's worried about you.
13: She'd be delighted if I chucked it in. Never been to a single official engagement since I became Custos Rotulorum.
10: Joan, into this shed now, please.
2: What?
10: I've decided to make an intervention. Now, Nancy, what's the next official appointment in your diary?
13: I don't know.
2: It is to open a covered parking bay at the doctor's on Thursday.
10: There you are. You see, she does take an interest. Now, here's what's going to happen. You are going to open that covered parking bay and you will not be on your own. Isn't that right, Joan?
2: Yes. Curtis, the technician of casualty, is supposed to be there.
10: You're not serious.
13: She doesn't want to come.
10: How do you know?
13: Because she never does.
2: You never asked me.
13: I didn't think I had to.
2: Well, how am I supposed to know?
10: Well, she's asking you now.
2: No, she's not.
13: Yes, I am, you boneheaded old bat.
2: You are what?
13: Asking you if you will accompany me to the opening of the new covered parking bay as my consort.
2: I'm taking the wiener to the abattoir on Thursday.
10: Some conflicts are beyond the powers of even the most gifted people persons. But I was happy to stay an extra week with Miss MacLeod and Miss Snow. It got me out of another date at the reservoir with Anil and took my mind off the business with Wayne and his chest. The prickly flushes of embarrassment were now only coming once every 12 minutes. Miss MacLeod's recovery had suffered a setback after the showdown in the shed, but my therapeutic skills brought an improvement, and by Wednesday, I had managed to get the ladies eating together, shep pie and jam roll pole. Come the morning of the covered parking bay opening, though, it was still far from certain who was and who wasn't going to be fastening their seatbelts in the official Prius.
13: What's that you're wearing round your neck, Joan, dear? Is it tinsel?
2: It's a Donatello.
10: Donatella Versace. It's a copy of the Silver Shrug Myling Class War for the Children of Courage Awards. I got it at the PDSA shop.
2: Do I look like mutton?
13: No, of course not. It looks jolly cheery on this gloomy old day. Suits you?
2: I wasn't sure. But Beauty knows what she's about. Bloody glad you're coming with us.
10: Well, we don't want to risk another fall, do we?
2: Oh, not bothered about that. It's been stormy Todd with the mare. He's a right wazzock.
10: I'm getting anxious.
0: I've been reading up on ceremonial protocol in Wikipedia, but it doesn't mention covered parking bays.
14: It's really very simple. You pass along the receiving line, shake hands, ask them what they do, how long they've been doing it, then move on. Never wait for the answer. It's always complete twaddle.
2: Got a police reception anyway.
14: Oh, I hope it's lovely. Sergeant Patterson in charge of crowd control again.
2: Is he the good-looking one?
14: He certainly is. Gets his fair share of attention, according to his wife. Told me some desperate floozy tried to tear Wayne's shirt off at the wedding last week.
6: Good morning, Miss Snow.
14: Hello, Wayne. This is Miss Joan McLeod. And this is...
0: I think I'll wait in the car.
2: Don't leave me now.
14: This is Miss Alonga. Oh, look, Joan, the mayor's here. You can show him your Donatello.
6: Hello, beauty.
0: What do you do and where do you come from?
6: Don't you recognize me in my uniform?
0: Have you come far today?
6: It's me, Wayne.
0: Well, it's been fascinating talking to you, but...
6: Beauty, we sing in the same choir?
0: I don't think so. You must be thinking of some other desperate floozy.
6: I never said desperate. I think you're great.
0: How dare you? Now, if you'll excuse me, I have to go and talk to Curtis of Casualty.
15: 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The producer was Talusha Galani.
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23: Ladies and gentlemen, we present The Navy Lark by Larry Wyman and starring John Pertwee, Leslie Phillips and Stephen Murray. There's an old adage which says neither a borrower nor a lender be, which is good advice for everybody, unless, of course, one happens to be a public librarian. Borrowing and lending is always fraught with problems. For instance, why does your neighbour always return the lawnmower you lent him at the very moment when you're just convinced your wife you can't cut the grass after all because he's still got it? And that suitcase you borrowed from your maiden aunt, why does she want it back just as you finished packing so that you have to go on your crafty weekend to Paris carrying your toothbrush and pyjamas in a paper carrier bag? Probably with clutterbuck for fresh fish written across the side of it. And sometimes the return of one's property can cause much embarrassment, especially when it's been gone so long you've forgotten about it. This is the situation facing Mr. Merivale, the Director of Naval Expenditure, as he discusses it with the Admiral in Captain Povey's office.
1: Well, Admiral, Mr. Merivale, may I say how delighted I am that you should think my modest efforts can assist you with this problem of yours? It's flattering, very flattering indeed.
4: No, it isn't, Povey. Any flotilla captain would have done, and you just happen to be handy, so don't talk wet.
5: Oh. You heard what the Admiral said, Captain. Wet chat proceeds immediately. Every word to be dehydrated at once. Not a modicum of moisture to be heard.
4: Flags.
5: Yes, Admiral?
4: You can dry up as well.
5: My up dried immediately, sir. Spun dried, ironed, aired, and ready for wearing.
4: Oh, do leave off. Now then, Merivale, what's all this blasted nonsense about?
9: Well, it's a tricky do, Admiral, a tricky do. In fact, trick is hardly the word for it, but it'll have to do. How I'm going to explain it in the next naval estimates is beyond me.
4: Well, then try explaining it to us for a start.
9: Oh, I thought I'd done that.
1: Not a word.
9: Oh, in that case, I'll put it another way. There is this ship, you see, that we've had for years, which we haven't got, but belongs to us if we could find it, which we can't because it's lost. But now we have it, and it's coming back, but we don't want it. Do I make myself clear?
4: Oh, don't ask me. I switched off halfway through. Try Povey.
1: Well, perhaps we could have a few more details.
9: Details? Details? Do I have to spell it out for you, Povey?
1: Well, it might help.
4: No, it wouldn't. Nothing would help you, Povey, so stop butting in.
1: Oh, my apologies, sir, but you did say try Povey.
4: I know, and we did. And we didn't like you, so shut up. Now then, Merivale, or whatever your blasted name is, let's have some facts.
9: Very well, Admiral, if you insist. It concerns the Batalinand government. They've presented our people at Whitehall with quite a problem.
4: Really? Well, they're hardly likely to notice it with all the others they've got, surely.
9: Good point, good point. Up to now, they haven't, so I've got to get myself out of it before they do. Donkeys years ago, when Leased Lend was all the rage, Batalinand was short of a navy, so the British government lent them one.
1: What, a navy?
9: No, a frigate. Well, it comes to the same thing, really, because that frigate has been their navy ever since.
1: Oh, good grief. Not the PRNS Popperdom.
4: PRNS? What the blazes does PRNS stand for?
1: Batalinand Regrettable Navy Ship, sir.
9: That's it, yes. The Popperdom. Of course, when she was ours, she was called HMS Ferocious, but they liked Popperdom better. However, now the day of reckoning has come.
1: How do you mean?
9: Well, they reckoned how much they were paying us in rent, and they reckoned it would be cheaper to build themselves a new one of their own, so they did. And now they reckon we can have our old one back.
4: Why don't you tell the Batalinanders to keep the blasted thing?
9: What, to mess up my books? Are you potty, Admiral?
5: Mr. Merivale's compliments, sir, and he wishes to know if you're potty, sir. No need to reply at once, sir. Think about it, sir. You won't mind waiting, sir. Got all day, sir.
4: Flags!
5: Sir!
4: Shut your cake hole.
5: Home for the consumption of cake, clam chowder. Madeira mantra firmly closed, sir.
24: Well, thank goodness for that.
1: But I still don't see where I come in.
4: You don't yet, Povey, so you can shut your biscuit bunghole as well.
9: No, but the captain does come in, sir. I'm relying on him to provide a skeleton crew to bring the frigate Popperdom back here from Batalinand.
4: Blistering bulwark, what a carry-on. All right, Povey, you can join in now, but don't make a meal of it. My time's valuable and they'll be open soon.
1: Thank you. Well, Mr. Merivale, I think I can provide a skeleton crew from the reserve.
9: No, you can't, no. I want a skeleton crew from Troutbridge, Povey. It's absolutely vital.
1: Troutbridge? Why then?
9: Oh, economy reasons, of course. Saves time and money. If the Popperdom's going for scrap, with that shower bringing her back, she'll be 90% broken up by the time they get her here.
4: Yes, well, of course, I can't
1: argue with that. Now, when do you want Troutbridge to sail for Batalinand?
9: Oh, I don't. I only want the skeleton crew, and they're going by air.
1: What?
9: Yes, cutting the cost, and by George, these costs have got to be cut, no matter what it costs.
4: Hold on. Now who's potty?
9: I booked them in on a double cut-price off-season super economy charter flight. The aircraft takes off at 8 o'clock this evening. All the relevant details and travel warrants are in this folder. When you finish with it, let me have the folder back. They cost 9 pence each, you know. My best wishes to your wife, and if she doesn't want them, you can let me have those back when you return the folder. Good day.
25: This way, you chaps. My aircraft is just around the corner here. Sorry to make you walk all this way, but she's just been having a quick service. I expect they'll have done what they can in the time.
26: Eh? Yeah, well, let's give them a bit longer, Mr. Pilot, sir. Like a year.
27: Or two.
25: Not to worry. She hasn't let me down in 20 years. Bought her with the gratuity when I came out of the rear. Of course, she was a bit clapped out then. That's why I got her so cheap. Still, a bit of patching up works wonders. She goes like a bomb now.
3: Oh, does she really?
25: Yes.
3: Well, that's a relief.
26: No, it isn't, sir. Bombs go straight down.
25: I say, that's a good one. Yes. I must remember that. Well, there she is, chap. What do you think about her, eh?
6: What it...
26: It's a joke, isn't it?
6: Oh, yes. Very funny, sir. Here, go on. Here, we've all had a good giggle. Now, tell us where the real one is.
25: Dear man, it's no joke. Look, you can see for yourself. All the rest of your chaps already on board, eh?
6: Are they? Good. Well, I only popped out to see them off. So I'll give them a quick wave with me hat and nip back to Portsmouth.
7: No, stand fast, Chief. You're not going anywhere.
6: Not in that blind dustbin, I'm not, so no.
7: Oh, yes, you are. We're all in this together.
25: And you'd better hurry up, because I'm just about ready to take off.
6: So am I. In the other direction.
3: Take off? But I thought planes took off on the runway. This one's still on the grass.
25: Always take off on the grass, old man. Safety precaution.
3: Safety precaution?
25: Oh, yes. The set of tires in the state mine are, that concrete would be through them before we'd gone 100 yards.
6: Hey, look here. Mr. Phillips, look at him. Look, they're practically through to the canvas.
25: Yes, I would have had some new ones by now, but I'm still a bit up the creek with the higher purchase people over this set.
3: I don't think I feel very well.
25: Oh, come off it, old boy. We haven't even left the ground yet.
3: I know, and if we ever do, I think I shall take a turn for the worse.
25: Oh, nonsense. You'll love it. Well, come on, let's get aboard, eh? Follow me. Last one up, pull the step ladder in behind you. Otherwise, we'll never be able to get out at the other end. What?
6: Righto, I'll see to that, sir.
7: Oh, no, you won't, Pertwee. You climb up first. I want to make sure you get aboard.
6: Oh, all right, sir, but can I go up backwards so that I can kid myself it's all over and I'm coming down?
3: Oh, get a move on, Pertwee. You're in the way. I want to get aboard.
6: Eh? What's made you so brave all of a sudden, sir?
3: I've just seen the air hostess standing at the top. Cool.
6: Yeah, likewise, I'm sure.
8: This way up, monsieur, s'il vous plaît.
7: Hey, wait for me.
8: Hello, boys. My name is Simone. I am your air hostess, and it is my duty to make your flight a pleasant one. Welcome aboard.
3: Glad to be aboard. And I do hope you'll do your duty.
6: Likewise, and follies, pajeris to you too.
25: Well done, Simone. That's got him on. Works every time. Right, now pull the door in. Steady, old man. You nearly had it off. Those hinges aren't new, you know.
7: Oh, sorry, pardon. I just wanted to make sure nobody could fall out.
25: If anybody falls out of this crate, old man, it won't be through the door, it'll be through the bottom. Right, Seaman, check the passengers into their seats. I'd better get up in the front and start driving, what? Now, don't forget, chaps, when we take off, hang on to each other tight.
6: Hang on? To each other? What for?
25: No safety belts, old man. Can't afford them. After all, what do you expect in a double-cut price, off-season, super-economy charter flight, eh?
6: Well, I'll say one thing, Mr. Murrayson. When Whitehall do you, they do you proud.
8: Attention, s'il vous plaît. Attention, if you please. We are now flying over the English Channel at a height of 10,000 feet.
7: It comes as a bit of a surprise to us all.
8: You may now smoke and tighten your belt.
6: Well, we haven't got any belts.
3: In any case, you mean untighten your belts?
8: No, I mean tighten them, because you will not be eating anything until you get to Patani Land.
3: I thought passengers were entitled to a meal.
8: Ah, oui, but I forgot to cut a sandwich, eh?
6: Oh, charming.
3: Never mind. You brought everything else with you.
7: Phillips, control yourself.
3: I'm trying to, sir. Desperately.
6: You're wasting your time, Mr. Murray, sir. It's like trying to keep the donkey away from a carrot.
3: Don't be ridiculous. Whoever saw a carrot that shape? Transis, 22, Transis.
8: 38, 22, 36, actually.
3: Oh, well done. No wonder you're airborne.
6: Mr. Phillips, please.
26: Mr. Phillips never on about her equipment. What about mine? I'm a bit missing.
0: Well, naturally. I mean, you'd look jolly odd if you were 38, 22.
26: No. I'm talking about my parachute, sir. Where is it? Pertwee hasn't got a parachute. Pertwee wants one.
7: Well, why, Chief? You thinking of abandoning ship?
26: No, sir. I want one in case the ship abandons Pertwee.
7: Now, Chief.
26: And I, for one, don't reckon that stepladder will reach down 10,000 feet.
8: Well, never mind, my little cauliflower. You will be safe with me.
0: I wouldn't.
26: Little cauliflower? Why does she keep calling me a load of old vegetables?
7: In French, that's a term of endearment.
26: Oh, is it? Well, all the same, why pick on me?
8: Because you are the prettiest one.
0: Hey? What? Pardon?
8: It says so on the passenger list. Chief pretty officer. That is you, Nespa?
0: Oh, definitely, Pa.
7: Chief pretty officer Pertwee. I must remember to mention that next time I'm in the saloon bar of the Popple's Head.
0: They might even call it the beauty saloon bar.
26: Kent, please. No, you wouldn't. No, come on, Kent. No, please. Shut up, sir. Now, look, please. I mean, I'd never be able to hold my head up and chuck a pint down at that again. Yeah, I can hear it now. There he goes. Pretty Pertwee, the darling of the dockyard. I'd have to buy myself out, sir. And I can't afford it.
7: Well, I might forget it. It rather depends on your future conduct.
26: Isn't it flaming marvellous? He waits till he gets me in mid-air with me nerves all of a nonsense, then he puts the squeeze on me.
0: I know who I'd like to put the squeeze on.
7: You know, he'd still be going if both the engines cut out.
26: I doubt if he'd ever notice.
0: I would, you know. I'd leap into action. First, I'd put my arms round Simone and grab her like this.
8: Oh, Mr. Phillips, what are you doing?
0: I'm practicing my emergency drill.
8: Oh, you naughty English sailor. Stop it at once.
0: Not likely. I've been waiting for an excuse for a snog ever since I got on.
7: Oh, do sit down, Mr. Phillips. You're rocking the plane.
0: Yeah, that's not all I'm rocking either, actually.
7: We have noticed.
26: Yes, sir, and I've noticed something else. It's not him that's doing the rocking. It's the plane that's out of control. Look, nobody's driving. We haven't got the pilot.
7: What do you mean we haven't got a pilot?
26: We can't have, but he's just walked in.
8: It's all right, my little string bean. There's no need to worry. The automatic pilot. George is flying the plane.
26: Oh, well, if George is flying the plane... Who's this chap? Why is he coming here?
8: Oh, he's the real pilot.
7: Yeah, we know that.
8: And he is also my husband.
0: We didn't know that.
8: And he has come in here to fill you in, Blondie, if you don't let go.
0: I didn't know that either.
2: I say, old man. Who are you? Octopus Paul. Get back in your own hangar, will you?
0: Pardon, Mr. Pendriver. I was just practicing my emergency drill.
2: Do that again, old man, and some of your chums can practice their first aid drill on you.
7: No, it's all right. We'll keep him under control.
2: You'd better, old man. Otherwise, the whole lot of you can get out and walk. Come on, Seamern. You'd better come up the front with me from now on. Those dark blue jobs always were a bit bird, have you?
7: There you are, Mr. Phillips. Now see what you've done. You've upset him.
26: Yes, sir. It's a flaming long walk from here to Batali Land. Mind you, the first 10,000 feet wouldn't take long.
0: Well, I said sorry and pardon, and anyway, she started it.
7: Well, now he's finished it. So if you don't mind, Mr. Phillips, for the rest of this trip, the only she you'll try to pick up will be a ship. The frigate Popperdom from Fortanilan.
0: Aye, aye, sir.
10: And may we say what an enormous and truly magnificent pleasure it is to have an all-steaming British naval crew cluttering up Fortanilan's absolutely top-old but nonetheless sturdy old frigate.
11: Oh, yes. Yeah. From me also, and both together at the same time, if not sooner.
10: Why not?
11: Thanks very much. Very kind.
26: Likewise, I'm sure.
10: Oh, why is your truly incredible excellence and scraggy old self so stupendously sure of your likewise? My very heart, only I say them first.
11: He's so quick.
10: Like lightning, only slower. Yes.
12: Well,
13: what was the question?
12: I have no idea. Me neither, sir. But welcome aboard Patanilan's regrettable navy ship, the Pubbardom, and greetings of a remarkably magnificent nature from all in one, and us and well. Furthermore, a resounding bung ho!
13: Bung ho!
12: And one more?
13: You think so?
12: Why not? We've got two spares. Bung ho!
14: Bung ho to you too.
12: Huh? Why, boy, are you bunging or bung ho's bunging it?
14: I wasn't actually. They were my bung ho's, not sure.
12: Oh.
13: Then why give your bung ho's to us?
14: Don't look down, Mr. Phillips, but I think your bung ho's have bounced.
12: Oh, what a truly splendid sight that would be, would it not? Can you imagine it? Bouncing bung ho's. The mind boggles.
14: Mine did some time ago.
12: Yes.
14: Well, gentlemen, if everything's ready for a short trial run, we may as well put to sea.
12: Put to sea? Put to sea? What is this putting to sea?
26: Well, excuse me, but that's what we're here for, isn't it? We'll take it about 10 miles out and back again, just to see if everything works before we sail her back home tomorrow.
12: Oh, you mean you intend to sail our truly magnificent but nonetheless cutty old Pubbardom out of our splendid harbour?
13: Uh-huh. Harbour built in 1928 with brick walls all round, except for a truly handy little gap in the middle for letting the water in.
12: They thought of everything.
13: Never fail. But even if waters are so monotonously coming in, the Pubbardom is never going out.
12: Not for years and years.
13: It is most unwise.
12: The water out there is truly damp and disgusting. And is unhappily going up and down all the time.
13: Every day, all year round.
12: Including bank holidays.
14: Uh-huh. Gentlemen, we've got to try the Pubbardom out, so we should just have to risk going out of the harbour.
12: I see, aye. Well, in that case, the modest request is forthcoming at any moment from my good and splendid old mate here.
13: Sub-Lieutenant General Samuel Pepys Washington Bart.
12: Followed instantly and at once by a similar request from yours truly, my excellent self, Admirable Managing Director Harold Goldfall.
14: What sort of a request?
12: Before you're taking the Pubbardom off on a jolly topping all steaming all sea trip, both our first-class top-drawer nautical selves wish to do a fine and magnificent bunk-up.
13: Me also together with him at once, and why are we waiting?
12: No idea.
13: Ah, me neither.
12: We've gone. All ashore, this going ashore.
14: Too late, Chief. They already have.
15: Bung ho! Bung ho! Send one more for a W lifeboat. Bung ho!
12: Do you know, I'm beginning to wish I'd gone with them.
14: Don't we all? But let's get underway.
15: Aye, aye, sir. Cast off forward, cast off aft, Chief.
12: Oh, come, officer. There's only one bit of string holding us, and Johnson's hanging on to that.
14: Oh, well, tell him to drop it.
12: Oh, I said.
15: Oi, Fatso!
16: What?
15: Let go of the perisher.
16: What for? It's not tied to anything the other end.
12: Aye? Then what's keeping her alongside the dock?
16: She's got to be stuck in the mud.
14: If you've quite finished your little chat, slow her both, Chief.
12: Slow her both, it might, but I doubt if it will, it is, sir.

0: smooth as silk. They don't make them like that anymore.
1: They didn't make them like that then. Well, at least she's moving.
0: Yes, sir. Up and down and from side to side, but not forward.
1: No, it's all right. We're definitely gaining ground, I think. But this is ridiculous. We ought to make more speed than this. Bridge, number one speaking.
2: Engine room here, sir. Lieutenant Krieg speaking. I was wondering whether you had it in mind to keep us up for long, sir.
1: Well, yes, of course. We're on trials. Can't you give us a bit more steam?
2: Steam? Oh, you can have all of that you want, sir. In fact, if you care to step down here, you can have a whole engine room full. It's puffing out from the holes in practically every pipe in the place, sir. Pretty safe. In fact, the lad down here who usually understands all the mechanical gubbins or whatever they are, is on this ship he's hopeless to baffle, is of the opinion that it's been used as a Chinese laundry. If you care to pop down for a quick steam breath at any time, we'd be more than happy to oblige.
1: Can't you stop the holes up?
2: Well, I'm doing the best. They've only got four fingers and a thumb on each hand. They're all fully occupied already, sir.
1: Well, can't the lad repair the pipes?
2: Oh, I'm sure he could, sir, yes. He's a very knowledgeable little chap for his age. Unfortunately, he's not here just at the moment.
1: Oh, not again.
2: Oh, almost immediately, sir, yes. Apparently, the starvation diet on the plane left him a bit peckish. He was unwise enough to try to allay his hunger at the airport cap with a dollop of Patalin and curry, followed by coconut surprise pudding.
1: Oh, dear.
2: The lad's very worse, sir, yes. Only louder. Yes. He was of the opinion that the curry wasn't all that it might have been, and I gather the coconut pudding took him entirely by surprise. At any rate, we've seen very little of it.
1: Oh, well, do the best you can, Mr. Queen.
2: Oh, I will, sir, I will. If you see steam coming out of your voice pipe up there, you'll know it's got the better of me, you understand?
0: Oh, well, there is one thing about this ship, sir. She makes Troutbridge look as if she's hot off the production line.
1: Yes, I imagine this was the prototype of the first steam frigate when they abandoned sail.
0: I don't know about abandoning sail, sir. By the sound of those engines, we may have to go back to it any minute.
1: What was that?
3: Lummy. We've got a steam leak up here now.
4: No, you haven't. You've just got a Welsh leak. That was me, leading Seaman Goldstein, giving my intercom signal.
3: Well, don't do it again. It's unnerving.
1: Goldstein, why aren't you in your proper lookout position?
4: How can I be, sir? There isn't one. Must have rusted away years ago. Now, what would you like me to look out for first? I'm not fussy.
1: Well, you could look out for the harbour entrance.
4: Righto, if you like.
0: Don't bother, Taffy. We're just going to find out where it is for ourselves. Everybody down!
5: Phillips, sir.
3: Yes.
0: You know that truly only little gap in the middle for letting the water in?
3: Yes.
0: Yes, well, it's a truly only dirty great big gap now, sir.
4: Pity I wasn't forced to look out, wasn't it? I might have seen it coming from there.
3: Joseph?
4: Not that it would have made any difference, mind, because you'd have hit it just the same. Why I bother to go on lookout duty at all beat me. You'd be much better off giving my advancement. Now, if I was made petty officer, I could come up on the bridge and organize things proper for you.
1: Not good.
4: And not before time, neither.
1: What the blazes was that?
0: That was Goldstein over and out, sir. With the aid of a slight push, he fell off his bucket and left, sir.
3: And not before time, neither.
1: Oh, dear, this is going to be one of those trips.
6: And may we say once more, for another time and twice at least, what an enormous and truly magnificent pleasure it is to have a set of highly polished and neatly pressed British Royal Navy Sea Dog Officer gents observing the launching of Patanilan's regrettable Navy's enormously brand new frigate. I trust you had a jolly old floatings in our topping and magnificent old steaming puppetum, complete with sooty smoking funnels and presentation anchor and chain.
1: Yes, well, with a bit of luck and a following wind, she should get us back to England.
3: Just, if we all sit at the back and keep the hole in the bows out of the water.
0: Yes. Well, personally, I'd sooner make the trip in a Cullender fitted with an outboard motor.
6: How delightful of you to make such astounding and outrageously complimentary remarks about puppetum.
7: If I'm ship.
6: None better.
7: Except the new one.
6: How scrumptiously right you are.
1: Yes, well, what happens now?
6: Well, while waiting for the launching to get a start up, you are to be signing the taking back papers for the puppetum. And the highly desirable but nonetheless tatty old frigate is all yours once again.
1: Hooray!
6: Not yet, he hasn't signed.
1: Oh, very well. I figured I'd sign here. Yeah, right, there you are.
6: Is the ink dry? Immediately.
1: Hooray!
6: Me also, hooray! At last we are seeing the back of that heap of absolutely first-class junk.
1: Thanks very much.
6: Yeah, it's a pleasure.
0: I can't remember being numbered so politely before.
6: Not at all, not at all. Now your incredible attention, please.
4: Wife of Admiral, yes, of fine and magnificent magnitude, what? Is about to start to commence the frightfully topping and highly moving launching ceremony.
1: Oh, right.
5: Greetings to all assembled in this damp and disgusting old dockyard.
7: Bong ho!
5: Bong ho! It is with fine and magnificent but dirty old pleasure that for the use of a tarnal and regrettable navy, I name this fine, upstanding, all floating and homemade frigate, the T.R.A.S. Mango Chutney.
3: Look, the ship's moving down the sickway. She'll fall into the water.
1: She's supposed to, actually.
0: Yes, otherwise they'd have fitted her with wheels.

0: Oh, dear. Sunk.
1: Me also, I've designed her.
2: I say, she wasn't supposed to do that, was she?
3: Not exactly, sir, no.
1: Well, I thought it was a revolutionary design when I first saw her.
3: What was?
1: Putting the holes for the anchor chains and the funnel at the bottom.
0: Oh, well, never mind. Back to the rickety and not quite square old drawing board.
4: No, that's no good. That won't float.
0: Oh, no, it won't.
4: Before we leave, there is one vastly important thing we must have from our highly desirable British sea dog guests.
1: What's that?
0: They're taking back papers for a papadum, which we must now be taking back again. Otherwise, Potaniland's regrettable Navy Admiral, my excellent self, will be up the harbor without a frigate.
1: I signed for her now.
0: No trouble whatsoever. All torn up, all in order once more.
5: Now, wait a minute, hang on.
0: What?
5: Look, if you've taken back the taking back papers, what's going to take us back?
0: Oh, can all be arranged.
4: Like 1 o'clock.
0: Oh, if not before. Mm. Yes. With greatest pleasure and entirely at their own expense, the Potaniland government will be so outrageously delighted to be returning you to your highly desirable Pompey base by an all-flying, double-cut prize off-season super economy charter plane.
6: Hello, you chap. Here you're looking for me.
5: We'll walk. We'll walk. That's what we'll do. We'll hitchhike. All of us together. That'll give us more funds. Anybody going our way?

John Pertwee, Leslie Phillips, and Stephen Murray have been flying in the face of the Navy Lark, written by Laurie Wyman. John Pertwee was the chief petty officer, Leslie Phillips the sub-lieutenant, Stephen Murray was number one. Captain Povey was played by Richard Caldicott. The air hostess was played by Heather Chason. Taffy Goldstein was Samuel Evans. And the two Putani landers were played by Ronnie Barker and Michael Bates. The show was produced by Alistair Scott Johnson.

0: End a meal with a Cape apple. 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
1: New Toffee Glees.
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3: Hold it. 15 seconds from now, you'll see the picture he just took. See? With a Polaroid Land camera, you get bright, sharp pictures in 15 seconds. Snap, pull, peel. It's that easy. Is there any better way to get pictures of the family?
4: Will you have a polo, dear Liza, dear Liza? Will you have a polo, dear Liza, polo?
5: How very kind of you, dear Henry. I most certainly will. I'll have three or four or maybe more.
4: But you take the old tube.
5: Because they happen to be my tube of polo, dear Henry. Have one. Mm.
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7: Cool, Sarge. Not much fun being stuck here, is it, Sarge? Stuck here in this lonely, far-flung outpost of the once proud British Empire, upon whom the sun is slowly setting, with only a tin of bully beef and an old crap record of Vera Lynn for comfort. Not like home, eh, Sarge? Not like the old Marlin Road with all the lads chatting up the birds, swinging down the jelly deals and listening to the radio. The dear old BBC. Cool, I couldn't ask for a bundle on the genuine old English radio comedy show for a few laughs. Not the good old days back home, eh, Sarge? Eh, Sarge?
8: Yes, Colonel.

0: And once again, the Angus Croon tune brings you The Lonely Hearts Half Hour with Timbuk Taylor, John Cleese, Graham Garden, David Hatch, Joe Kendall, and Bill Oddie. So here with his world-chattering news is the voice of them all, John Otto Cleese.
1: It's...

0: This is the animal service of the BBC. Here is the news, read by Alva Hippopotamus. A firm of giraffes has landed a £5 million contract to clean the windows of the new post office tower. A spokesman for the firm said, "I don't want to stick my neck out, but it's quite a tall order." The inhabitants of Croydon will sleep easier tonight following the capture of the animal that was terrorizing the neighborhood with blood-curdling roars. It was thought at first to be a rutting stag, but was finally identified as a mouse. Its voice had broken. The three chickens who last week attacked a tube train as it came above ground at Hammersmith were in court today. They said in their defense they thought it was a very large worm. Terence, England's oldest mayfly, died today, soon after celebrating 100 seconds of married life. He leaves a widow and two larvae. The big freeze. Following today's unexpected snowstorm, three brass monkeys have been rushed to hospital. Sport. The bullfighting season today ended in Madrid with a thrilling victory for Scottish champion bull, Angus. He was awarded the Matador's ears. Finally, here are two police messages. Early this morning, the police were investigating reports of what was thought to be a man-eating tiger in Regent's Park. They discovered, however, that it was only a man-eating cucumber sandwiches. And lastly, it is reported from Whipsnade that a baby kangaroo is missing. Would anyone who visited the zoo today please turn out their pockets?
1: And now we join Hans and Grotty Smith on their Red Sea Safari.
2: Good evening. Grotty and I have just returned from 6 months together under the Red Sea.
3: Yes. For 6 months together under the Red Sea.
2: Yes, both of us under the Red Sea.
3: For 6 months.
2: We are going to tell you about some of the things that happened to us underwater together for 6 months. But only some of the things.
3: Because 6 months is a long time.
2: A very long time.
3: Especially underwater.
2: Grotty, 6 months with you is a long time anywhere.
3: You can see me playing with our pets.
2: Yes, and here are our water scorpions. Although they are too small, they weigh 140 pounds.
3: Yes, I like a heavy pet.
2: And here you can see Grotty sitting on the poop.
3: Notice how the foreign hands gather to help me.
2: I'm noticing, Grotty, I'm noticing. Here I am in the middle of the ship, putting lead weight on my feet so that I can submerge.
3: And here you see Hans taking it off again so that he can walk to the edge of the ship.
2: I playfully push one of our dark-skinned native boys into the water, and he playfully wriggles out of the sack. Soon I slip overboard. One of the joys of being underwater is that there is complete silence. Even Grotty has to keep quiet. We communicate down there purely by signs, and there you see Grotty telling me that we have 2 minutes of oxygen left.
3: In this element, except for a short period when it rains, and we return to the boat for tea.
2: Now it is time for us to get out of our costumes, and the boys all rush to the assistance of Grotty.
3: But as we turn round, we spy a huge white whale, which we instantly name after the famous novel, Rebecca of Sunnybrook Farm.
2: But imagine our dismay when we realize that Jonah, our faithful cabin boy, is in the water fetching the walking stick that I have thrown for him.
3: The whale is making straight for Jonah. I'm afraid it's the old story.
2: What can we do?
3: 2 days later, Hans immediately volunteered to go to Jonah's rescue.
2: Alas, I am too late. I called to Grotty to join me in the water. And then we see it, a gigantic water mouse. We must return to the ship at once. But look, snap! Ah, a big clam has closed over Grotty's foot as the giant water mouse with jaws akimbo moves towards Grotty. I hurriedly swim back to the ship for more film.
3: I am trapped in the water with only 2 hours oxygen.
2: This is where we must leave Grotty until next week. I hope then that I shall be returning with more film.
3: And I hope then that I shall be returning.
2: Goodbye.
0: In that recorded broadcast, Hans and Grotty Smith were played by Armand and Michaela Dennis.

recorded broadcast, Hans and Grotty Smith were played by Armand and Michaela Dennis. And now it's time for another exceedingly boring song from Bill Oddie, B.A. and the Boys. So take it away, dwarf.

0: You probably didn't realize that babies talk long before we think they do. The following conversation is typical of many to be heard outside these supermarkets up and down the country.
1: Morning, Johnny.
2: Morning, Hugh.
1: So your mother's been giving you beef broth again, then? You're covered in it.
2: Terrible, isn't it?
1: You're such a messy feeder.
2: What's that stain on your bib?
1: Fish and macaroni.
2: I thought I recognized it.
1: That was supposed to be my breakfast. She'd run out of cereal. I ask you. I spit it out every time. She will go on giving it to me. I tell you, she's no idea.
2: Yeah.
1: Has she changed my nappy?
3: Has she?
1: No.
3: Hang on, here comes Cyril and his ghastly mother.
1: Oh,
3: come
1: no.
3: on, scream, everyone.
4: I'm not going to get some din-din for you, chucky-chucky-chucky.
2: Din-din.
1: Chucky-chucky.
5: Morning, Cyril, sweetie.
3: Do belt up, you fellows. I say, you two look in a right old mess.
2: You can't talk. Look at all those matinee jackets you've got on. What's the matter?
3: Granny's staying. Ha, ha, ha.
1: Granny.
3: Yes, she is. I had to scream like mad this morning to make her take a stupid great shawl off me. And look at these mittens. How am I supposed to suck my thumb? Well, what's new with Hugh, Hugh?
6: Oh, I saw my father last week. Funny-looking bloke.
3: Really?
6: Kept throwing me up the air and laughing. Strange sense of humour right after fish and macaroni.
2: Well, they're all out of their minds. At least he doesn't feed you like my old man. Yesterday, just because I was a little slow, he gave it to the cat when Mother wasn't watching. Look out, here comes your mother again, Cyril. Everybody scream.
4: Naughty little baby, been upsetting you, sweetie pie, poor thing. I won't be very long now. I'm just going to the chemist to get you a dum-dum.
2: Get lost, silly old bag.
3: Hey, I'm getting christened next week.
1: Your
3: How
1: mom.
3: About that?
1: Yes. Yes.
3: Oh, I did that weeks ago.
1: Oh.
3: Everybody came, I got soaked, and they had a party. You know what they call me?
1: Yes.
3: Hugh Reginald Humphreys.
6: HRH, you see, very clever.
1: Very clever, very.
6: Mother's idea, she's a shocking snob. She thinks I look better than Prince Edward.
3: Plastic pants are killing me. Now, not fair. I had a laugh last week. Mother's been trying to teach me for weeks to say mammy. How embarrassing. So just after my bath, I gave her a big smile and said,
4: Auntie Doris.
3: I haven't got an Auntie Doris.
1: I nearly killed her, my

0: I've been looking after museums for 30 years now. Seen some pretty goings on, I can tell you. There's one now.
1: Stop it!
0: Filthy beast. Half an hour looking at them Greek statues and they're all at it. Watched a lot of people come in here, then I've watched them going out again, all except the bloke with the bowler hat 2 years ago. I watched him go in. He never came out. Most people think he got lost in the Minoan labyrinth, but I have a sneaking suspicion he fell in the Byzantine pot. Because that night, when I was closing up, I heard a small voice shout, "Help! I'm the bowler hat, this bloke, and I've fallen in the Byzantine pot." I don't like to go in the Byzantine room now. I always seem to hear scratching noise. Then, of course, there was the time 3 mad nuns tried to sacrifice the curator's budgie on the model of Stonehenge. Of course, whilst they were dancing about, it flew off straight into that Grecian statue over there, shattered it into 1,000 Grecian fragments. Anyway, next day, some bloke put it together again. Took him 14 years. Then they found it was a fake, so he came in here next night and smashed it again. Next day, they found new evidence to prove it was genuine. Still comes in here from time to time, that chap. Gibbering. Made a small mistake myself once, you know. Sitting here one night, the bloke walks past carrying a large brown paper parcel. "What you got in there?" I asked him. "Portrait of the Duke of Wellington," he says. For one of them saucy types. "Oh, glad that's going," I said. "Never did like it. Carry on." "Thank you," he says. "Ever so polite." They gave me 14 days dusting the dinosaur for that. One flick and it fell to bits. Mind you, I'll put it together again somehow. Called a pterodactyl now. Of course, you know, the worst time I ever had was when a fella brought his wife in to be mummified. I said, "We can't do it, mate. We only put them on show. They're putting her in the prehistoric room tomorrow in the same case as Neanderthal man." Don't know what they hope to achieve by that. Anyway, can't sit here all day. No, I don't know, though. Suppose I could.
2: "Read that again. Report. Each year at bank holiday, we hear stories of violence and rioting."
3: "This is a story about violence and rioting."
2: "Last year, it was teenage mobs and rockers. This year, a new menace shook the nation as marauding gangs of old folk converged on the East Coast resort, terrorizing youngsters, scattering newspapers, and digging up beaches. They call themselves day trippers.
4: Two strongly rival factions, men and women. They're easily distinguished by their distinctive styles of dress. The men in blazers, grey flannels, and white shirts open to the neck, and handkerchiefs cruelly knotted on their heads. Women in print skirts and white blouses, semi-transparent, so that 2 or 3 sets of brass straps are clearly visible. They call this weird gear their summer outfit.
2: These are the same people who spend their evenings in smoky public houses or women's institutes, or just sitting at home watching violence on the television. Many of them take alarming quantities of beer or stout, quite openly. I saw one old man throw a dart through the board and both walls of the ladies' room and into a passerby on the pavement outside. That's how far it's gone.
5: That's how far it's gone, but make no mistake. The old folk are here to stay. Theirs is a decadent cult based on hero worship. Wilfred Pickles, Maurice Chevalier, and the bachelors. But it's spreading. Some sociologists see it as a rebellion against teenage domination. Others as a development of the deadbeat age. They put their feelings in their music. Songs that are protesting, anarchic, bad.
2: To end our report, let's hear a song from the daddy of the old age rebellion. Following up his last hit, 19th Rheumatic Symptom, it's old Pop Art himself.

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0: welcome to this afternoon's world of sport. Swimming, snooker, the Farnborough Air Show, athletic and inter-county basket weaving. But first, a long, cool look at Maria Bueno. And second, swimming, and over to our commentator on the spot, Otto Cleese.
1: Welcome to the Somerset Swimming Championships at the Empire Pool, Bradford. You've joined us in the middle of the diving event where John Jones has just taken the lead with a perfect double tuck and pike triple somersault reverse. And now, for his speciality dive, Joe Willie is going to try something we don't often see from the 150-meter board, a belly flop.

0: absolutely perfect. Absolutely perfect. 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And now let's go over to the kiddies race the crawl. And I think they're all ready there. Yes. One.
1: I'm one.
0: Two.
1: I'm two.
0: Three.
1: I'm three.
0: Go.
1: Shark.
0: Oh, well, all right, then. Now, over to the men's freestyle.
2: Oh, come on, Maisie, give it a...
3: Come on, darling, take off in it.
0: Since you can't be trusted in the freestyle, we better move on to the... perhaps this is a good moment to leave swimming and to return to Eamon Liversort in the World of Sport studio. Well, one might say everything is going swimmingly there. Or one might not. But knowing me, I probably would. And now, over to the White City and Norris McSquirter.
4: Welcome to the White City, where we've had a very exciting afternoon's athletics. Probably the outstanding performance so far has been by the Russian ladies' shot put champion, who has just won the men's shot put. A sad note, however, for British sports fans. Henry Griddle, our 10-time 60-yard hurdles champion, fell at the fourth hurdle and had to be shot. One of the sensations of the afternoon has come from the African javelin champion who earlier refused to throw his javelin because, as he himself put it, there was no one to throw it at. But now it's time to go over to the men's 100 yards where the Russian champion has apparently already made one full start. That'll teach the swine to make false starts in our country. Now it's time for the pole vault, where I can see the British champion, M. Pale, at the beginning of the run-up, nervously twisting the pole in his hand, which is a little unsporting as the pole is at present in second place. The American champion retired after his first jump when he crashed against one of the uprights. This, of course, is one of the big problems that has to be overcome by all cross-eyed pole vaulters. But now here comes the British champion on his run-up. Leap. Up he goes. Up, up, up. Up. Good heavens, he's not coming down. What a shame, because if he doesn't come down, he'll be disqualified. What a pity. Well, back to the studio and you, Eamon.
0: Well, thank you, Norris McSquirter. One might say things are jumping at the White City. Or again, one might not. And now, motor racing at Brands Hatch, where there's a terrific tussle for the leadership in this afternoon's championship race. So let's go over right away to the snooker championship in the Drill Hall, Bolton.
5: And the news here is that Joe Mavis has just pocketed a red, but they're making him put it back on the table, and now he's going to pot. Well, he's over 70. Joe has chosen his color. He's going to pot the pink. He's potted the pink, and that should come up nicely with the daffodil. Down goes the pink, and the white ball has gone right round the table and is resting on a cushion. And I'm not surprised. He must be jolly tired. Joe's queuing up once more. It's always crowded here on Saturdays. And he's sunk the last red, which means he's now on the green. So he takes his putter and thinks the pot. Joe is now walking round the table, picking his next shot and the pockets of the people sitting round the table and his nose. So back to Eamon Liversault in the World of Sport studio.
0: Thank you, David. And now over to Tim Brown Windsor in Wimbledon.
6: Hello, here I am in Wimbledon. I don't know why, so back to the studio.
0: Thank you, Tim. He's been muddled ever since he discovered that badminton was famous for show jumping. But now it's time to go to Farnborough for the air show. Your commentator there, Willie Odd.
7: Well, thank you, Eamon, and the news here is that the planes have been taken from the hangars and pressed. And, of course, those supersonic bangs you can also hear are balloons. But before I describe to you the display and the flypast, I'd like you to meet a real card, Mr. Jack Queen, King Ace pilot of the last war. Now, Jack, you're an aviation veteran. What was your first job?
8: Blowing up balloons.
7: For flying?
8: No, for Christmas.
7: Mr. Jack Queen is a joker.
8: Yes. Yes, I used to pump up balloons, and then we practiced ascents and descents until I got fed up with it.
7: And where was that?
8: Well, I didn't see descent in it. So I got out. Unfortunately, we were up at the time, and I had a bad fall. It was quite extraordinary. Everything went black. So I was put on night flying.
7: Jack, tell me, who would you say is the real veteran of the air?
8: Oh, Peter Haig.
2: Maybe we must break off there as the fly fast is just beginning. And yes, here comes the first plane. Yes, it's a Spitfire. And with that, back to the studio.
3: Well, you might say things are really flying at Farnborough. No, even I wouldn't say a stupid thing like that. Oh, I don't know, though. But finally, this afternoon, it's wrestling, and over now to Spence Wilson.
9: Well, welcome to Portsmouth Town Hall. We have an interesting heavyweight contest for you this afternoon. Just getting into the ring in the red corner is the man you love to hate to love. Panther Bottomley, the Russian Nazi Chinaman from Mars. And climbing into the blue corner is David Crumlin, and his friend here is Apple, the popular local boy who was born right here in Portsmouth. I know last week I've been Boodle. David told me that he was born in Boodle, but he now tells me this was a deliberate lie. A lot of people write to me, not only because I'm a popular person, but also to say that wrestling is sick. Well, the short answer to that is, please don't spread it around or I may lose my job. Ah, time for the first round. Both wrestlers are sporting around each other, and they leap, and there's a beautiful body lock there for a half Nelson into the Boston Crab, a high lift, and crash down onto the canvas. Almost for the referee. The Panther Bottomley is just checking with his second. He tells me, incidentally, he always uses seconds because they're so much cheaper. And it's on with the fight proper. The Panther grabs Crumble's left arm as Crumble grabs his waist. Good heavens. They're dancing. Yes, they're dancing.
2: But there's no stopping this boy, and they're completely mixed up. The referee's going to separate them. Oh, dear, he's caught up too. And the fat lady in the front row. They're all tied up with the most fantastic knot. And there goes the bell for the end of a sensational fight. But before I hand you back to Wayman, the management here at Oxford says, so any Boy Scouts looking, you don't think they recognize or not, will they please contact the Portsmouth Town Hall as soon as possible. Wayman.
3: Well, and that's all from us for this afternoon. Next week, of course, is the Rugby League International Final at Wembley and the fight of the year, the World Heavyweight Championship bout. So I should go out and see that rather than watch the boring load of old rubbish we'll be showing. Goodbye.
10: And the Angus Prune tune blaring through your transistors brings to an end another edition of I'm Sorry, I'll Read That Again. The voices you heard were those of Timbrook Taylor, John Cleese, Graham Garden, David Hatch, Joe Kendall, and Bilotti. The scripts were by Timbrook Taylor, David Hatch, Alan Hutchison, Eric Idle, and Bilotti, and not John Cleese, who sold all his to television. The music was by Dave Lee, with arrangements by Leon Cohen, and the songs by Bilotti. The show was produced by Humphrey Barclay, who was said last night to be comfortable. So that's it until the same time next week, when John Otto Cleese will once again whisper seductively into your ear...
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1: Once upon a time there was an engineer.
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3: Charlie says, love my good and plenty. 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

0: We present Arthur Lowe, John LeMessurier, and Clive Dunn in Dad's Army. Ten Seconds from Now, featuring John Lorre, Arnold Ridley, and Ian Lavender, with this week's guests, Frank Thornton and Larry Martin. Here is the news, and this is John Snagg reading it. With most of the free world now at war, people everywhere, whatever language they speak, are equal in their determination to resist the fanatical efforts of Adolf Hitler to bring their countries under the Nazi heel. At Warmington-on-Sea, in the headquarters of the local Home Guard unit, Corporal Jones is addressing the platoon.
1: Not now, pay attention. Now, Mr. Manning, Mr. Wilson will not be with us tonight, as they have a lot of work to do at the bank. So I should be taking this evening's lectures, which deals with tactics.
2: Oh, good. This might be very useful later tonight. I've got a date with that new barmaid at the Goat and Compasses.
3: Hey, Joe, is that the young, sonsy, ginger-headed lassie?
2: Yeah, that's the one.
3: Hey, man, fine-looking woman. She's the sort I'd have taken a fancy to myself a few years back. I expect she's got big, strong thighs.
2: I'll let you know in the morning.
1: Just be quiet, both of you. I'm talking about military tactics. Now, look at this diagram I have drawn on the board. Now, these squares represent... Come on, hurry up, Private Pike, you're late.
2: Yeah, get a move on, Pike. The old Jones here is telling us about tactics.
4: Oh, that's what they have at race courses.
2: That's tic-tacs.
1: Private Pike, why aren't you in uniform?
4: Oh, I'm not stopping, see. I've got to go back to the bank and help to get ready for the auditors. I've only come down because I've got a message for you from Mr. Mannering.
5: Why did Captain Mannering send you down? He could have just telephoned us.
1: Private Godfrey, I won't tell you again. Stop talking.
5: The first time I've said anything.
1: That's beside the point. I still shan't tell you again. Anyway, Pike, what's the message?
4: Well, he's expecting a very important phone call from the BBC.
1: What on earth do you want the Bexhill Bread Company for?
4: No, Mr. Jones, the proper BBC. You know, the wireless people.
6: What's it all about then, son?
4: Well, I'm not supposed to know, actually, but I heard Mr. Merrin and Uncle Arthur talking about it. If I tell you, do you promise to keep it to yourself? Cross your hearts and hope to die.
5: I don't mind crossing my heart, but at my age, hoping to die seems to be rather a tempting providence.
4: Well, that means you're only half doing it, Mr. Godfrey.
2: Well, that's all right. You can only half listen.
1: Come on, get on with it, Pikey.
4: Oh, all right. You know Ed Murrow's programme where he talks to people in other countries?
5: Yeah.
4: Well, they're going to do a special one called To Absent Friends, where Allied soldiers all around the British Empire, and even as far as America, they send greetings to each other. It's going to be on September the 3rd to coincide with the third anniversary of the war being declared on Herr Hitler.
5: Oh, this is all very interesting, son, but what's it got to do with Captain Manning, and why is the BBC going to telephone us?
4: Well, it's to tie up the arrangements, you see.
5: What arrangements?
4: We're going to be part of the broadcast. When they say greetings from a Home Guard unit somewhere on the south coast of England, that'll be us.
5: Oh, fancy that.
4: Anyway, you won't tell anybody, will you, because it's a secret. And don't forget, Mr. Jones, when the BBC ring, take down the details, or at least take a message.
1: All right, Pokey, yes, we'll do that.
4: Well, I'd better be off now. Cheerio.
1: Yes, cheerio.
5: Well, a BBC, eh? There were no old mannering after this.
1: Well, now, don't worry about that, Private Fraser. Let's get back to my lecture. Now, where was I?
7: Who is it?
8: Joining me, sir.
7: Ah, come in, Wilson. Have a seat.
8: Oh, thank you, sir.
7: Well, go on, then. Sit down.
8: What? Well, whereabouts? I mean, there's only one chair in here, and you've got that.
7: Ah, yes, of course. That BBC engineer chap is using my other chair in the hall.
8: Ah.
7: Well, we'll just have to stand.
8: Yes, well, perhaps I could just sort of squat on the corner of your desk.
7: No. No, I'm afraid not, Wilson, no. That sort of thing's very bad for discipline. I tell you what, lean on the filing cabinet.
8: Oh. Thank you very much, sir. Thank you.
7: How are things going in there?
8: Oh, yes, of course, yes. That's what I care to tell you. Bert says he's just got a couple of adjustments to make, and then they'll be ready to rehearse.
7: Bert?
8: Mm.
7: Who's Bert?
8: Well, he's a BBC engineer. An awfully nice chap, he gave me a woodbine.
7: Now, look, Wilson.
8: Yes.
7: This Home Guard unit has been specially chosen to broadcast a message to millions of people listening not only in this country, but abroad. Now, that puts us in a rather privileged position.
8: Well, what about it?
7: Well, it's just that I think it would be better if we didn't hobnob with the technicians, that's all.
5: Oh, really, sir?
7: Oh, you can scoff, Wilson. Take it from me. Always wise to try and keep one's end up.
8: Yes, well, be that as it may, but he seems a very pleasant sort of chap. He's been telling me about how he met the king just before the war.
7: Met the king?
8: Yes, the king, yes. Yes, he was the engineer on one of the Christmas Day broadcasts. Apparently, at one point, there was a bit of a delay, and Bert and the king had a long chat about gardening.
7: Really?
8: Yes, and also about stamp collecting. You see, Bert's father and the king's father were both very keen on philately.
7: Were they really?
8: Yes, they were.
7: Come in.
4: Excuse me, Mr. Manreen.
7: What is it, Pike?
4: They're ready for the rehearsal.
7: Oh, all right. Tell Bert we're just coming.
8: Yeah, all right. And by the way, sir, have you any idea what we're actually going to be saying during this broadcast? I mean, have you seen the script?
7: No, not yet. I've no doubt the BBC have it all in hand. Well, let's go in. Mustn't keep the technicians waiting.
8: Oh, no. After you, sir.
4: Here you are, Mr. Manreen, Uncle Arthur. These are your copies of the script. I've dished the rest out.
7: Well done, Pike.
6: Excuse me, sir.
7: Ah, Bert. What can I do for you?
6: Could I ask you and your men to gather around the stand microphone, and then I'll explain to them what's going to happen.
7: Yes, of course. Pay attention, man. Gather around the mic. Engineer here, Bert. Wants to say a few words.
8: All right, sir.
6: Right, gentlemen. I'm the engineer looking after the technical side of this particular insert into this special program. And I sit in front of the OBA-8. That's the technical gubbins over there. And the producer, who's in the studio in London, talks to me through headphones. However, during the rehearsals, and until we actually go on the air, the producer will talk to you direct, and you'll be able to hear him through that loudspeaker behind you. Is that clear?
7: Yes, perfectly clear.
6: Good. Well, I'll just put my headphones on, then I'll switch us through to London.
7: Jolly good. You know, Wilson, I think this is going to be quite an interesting experience.
8: Oh, yes, I quite agree, sir.
6: I think London's coming through now.
9: Hello, Warmington, 1234.
1: That's not right, Mr. Manor. Our phone number's Warmington 333.
7: No. It's not a telephone number, Jones. I think they're just testing.
1: Oh, I see.
9: Good afternoon, everyone. Now, my name is Willoughby Triton-Maxwell.
7: Blimey. If he took that to a chemist, they'd make it up for him.
9: I am your producer. Now, this broadcast, which you are part of, will be heard as far away as the United States of America. And your contribution will come just before His Majesty the King's speech.
7: Hear that, Wilson? Just before the King's speech. What an honour.
8: Yes, indeed, sir. Awfully good.
9: Are your men all ready, Captain Manning?
7: Yes, all ready.
9: Sorry, I didn't quite catch that.
6: Just a minute, London. Captain Manning, that's the producer's loudspeaker you're talking into. Oh. Speak into the microphone, please.
7: Oh. Yes, of course. Sorry.
1: This is the microphone, Mr. Manning. This thing here.

0: wonder what's the matter with the engineer. He's been being great pain. Do you see the way he tore his headphones off?
1: I'd be very grateful if you didn't touch the microphone. It sets up a terrible din which goes through my headphones and gives me a shocking headache.
2: Very sorry.
3: Will you note that, everybody? Don't touch the microphone. Gives Bert a shocking headache.
1: Thank you very much, Captain Menry.
4: I'd like to try a voice test. Will someone speak, please?
2: Go on, Wilson.
5: Well, what should I say?
2: Well, don't ask me. Ask the producer.
5: Yeah, well, how do I do that?
0: Well, speak it here, Mr. Wilson. This is the microphone.
4: I'm there, Captain Merriwing. Captain Merriwing, that nearly deafened me, and I have most sensitive ears.
2: I'm so sorry.
4: I think the engineer did ask you to refrain from doing that.
2: Yes, of course. Don't do that, Jones. Mr. Hyphen Trout has very, very sensitive ears.
0: Sorry, Mr. Manning, I forgot.
4: Could we carry on with the voice test now, please?
5: Well, what would you like me to say?
4: Anything you like. Try a nursery rhyme.
2: Yeah, here's one, Mr. Wilson. Mm-hmm. There was a young lady from Buckingham.
3: You walk up.
5: How about this? This one. Lavender blue, dilly dilly. Lavender green, I'll be your king, dilly dilly. If you'll be my queen.
4: I say. That was awfully good.
5: You really think so? Thank you so much.
4: Oh, you really have an excellent microphone voice.
5: Oh.
4: Have you ever done any of this sort of thing before?
5: Well, at school I once played the White Rabbit in Alice in Wonderland.
4: Really? So did I. What school were you at?
5: Well, as a matter of fact,
2: could we please get on?
6: Excuse me, Captain Manley. I don't speak until page 7. Do you think I could possibly...
2: Certainly not.
4: One more voice test, please.
0: Permission to speak, sir? I should like to volunteer to be one more voice test, sir.
2: Yes, all right, Jones.
0: Thank you, sir. Henny ho horn, henny ho horn, henny henny henny ho horn. Oh, I
7: wouldn't give you time to know what's shine. Oh, Ryan. Yelly yada, billy yada, billy yada. Bum, bum.
8: Rubbish. Let me have a go. Poem by Robbie Burns. Dear Moose, we sleek at cur and timorous beastie. Oh, what a panic's in my breast. The nidna start a wee so hasty with becker and brattle. I would be late to run and chase thee, the murder and tattle.
9: There, sir. Was that nice and clear?
4: Yes, it was most stimulating. Well, right, let's start on the script, please. And I want you all to read the lines in perfectly normal, natural voices. Stand by, I'll give you a green.
2: I beg your pardon?
4: I said I'll give you a green.
2: A green what?
4: The green cue light on the stand that should be in front of you. It flashes when we want you to start.
2: Oh, I see.
5: What do you do if you want us to stop?
4: Well, I just tell you to stop.
5: Well, in that case, why can't you just tell us to start?
4: I never thought of that. Anyway, that's what we always do. Right, now stand by again, please. Here we go.
10: Hello, soldiers of the Empire. I am a Home Guard commander in charge of a platoon somewhere on the south coast of England.
5: And I'm a sergeant. I'm second in command.
0: No, I am the large corporal. I'm third in command.
4: Just a minute. Could the officer speak a little more clearly, please?
2: What's the matter? Can't you understand what I'm saying?
4: Well, the fact is, you don't sound very much like an officer. I try to make your voice a little more officerish.
2: Really?
10: RHQ is perched on top of a windswept cliff, looking out across the angry sea.
4: Just a minute, please. I'd like to speak to the OB engineer. Bert, are you there?
1: Excuse me, Captain Manning. Bert here, sir. What is it?
4: I shall want the sound effects scene at this point.
1: I'm afraid that's going to be a bit difficult, sir.
4: How do you mean?
1: Well, I had a phone call from the effects chaps about half an hour ago. Apparently their van's broken down, so I shouldn't think they're going to make it.
4: But this is absurd. I must have wind and water. Wait a minute. Captain Mannering?
10: Yes, what is it, Mr. Trouville, Waxwall? What is it?
4: Do you think your men could simulate the sound of the sea and the wind?
10: Oh, well, I mean...
11: Mr. Speaker, I should like to volunteer to stimulate the surging surf sound of the salty sea.
0: Mr. Mannering, could I do the seagulls?
12: Shall I make wind, sir?
10: One more remark like that, you'll be sent off the broadcast. Waxmiller, producer, hyphen, you can rely on us to supply any sound effect you need.
4: Oh, good. Then let's go back on that last speech, please. And this time we'll try it with the sound effects.
10: Very well.
13: IHQ is perched on top of a windswept cliff, looking across the angry sea.
10: Frank, could you do the seagulls a little lower?
11: Get off the floor, you stupid boy.
10: Talking about your voice.
6: Oh, dear, Mr. Manning. I really think I should have to pull that side.
10: Stay where you are, Godfrey.
13: You people at home are able to sit down and eat your lunch in safety. The way you go across the hill, you never just slip across the hill. Just a minute, just a go.
10: Stop the sea.
12: Blimey, his name's Jones, not Canute.
10: I can't possibly read this script with all that going on. I need to think.
2: Perhaps Jones could do it a bit further away to make it a bit more distant.
11: Can I be the tide that's gone out?
4: Look, perhaps we'd better rehearse without the sound effects for the time being. Carry on, Captain Mannering.
13: I decide it's time for us to go out on patrol. I speak to my sergeant. Sergeant, it's time for us to go out on patrol.
2: Oh, blimey, sir. So it is. And it ain't half cold at all.
13: Corporal, it's time for us to go out on patrol.
11: Men, it's time for us to go out on patrol.
13: The men now realise it is time for them to go out on patrol.
10: Just a minute. Who wrote this rubbish?
4: Did you say something, Captain Mannering?
10: Yes, I said, who wrote this rubbish?
4: I did, Captain Mannering.
2: Be careful, sir. You know, you remember he can hear every word you say.
11: Come on, lads. We're going out on patrol.
13: And in less time than it takes to tell, the men are marching along cliff top in the teeth of biting wind. Suddenly, one of them points and speaks.
2: What's that, Corp?
11: What?
2: Oh, look, there's a object floating in the water. There is an oar.
11: Och I, the man's recht to do, och I.
13: Said Jock, our Scottish private. All eyes appeared out to sea.
11: What can it be? What can it be, Sarge?
2: Poor blimey, stunned the crows. It looks suspicious and all. Look, I don't want to be awkward or difficult, but it really doesn't sound awfully good English to me.
4: Yes. It's not supposed to be good English. It's supposed to be Cockney.
2: Yeah, but I don't speak with a Cockney accent.
4: Oh, I naturally assumed that being a sergeant you would.
2: Well, I don't.
4: Oh, dear. Look, I know what. How would it be if the sergeant played the part of the officer and the officer played the part of the sergeant? I, I, I think that might sound more natural.
3: Young man. I am the officer, and he is the sergeant. And it's staying that way.
0: Mr. Mannering, I've just been thinking. I haven't got anything to say. Is it because I speak common like you?
3: You just carry on being a seagull, Pike. And try to make your voice more seagully.
4: Can we take it from the corporal's speech, please?
11: Yes, all right, right. Go. What can it be? What can it be, Sarge?
2: Oh, blimey, stone the crows. It looks suspicious and all.
6: I've got an idea, sir. If you keep me covered, I'll shin down the cliff, dodge between those boulders, crawl under the barbed wire, and out along the jetty where I can get a closer deco. And I'll quickly nip back here and give you the grift.
3: Just a minute. Mr. Producer, I don't know whether it matters. You do realize that Private Godfrey is almost 86.
4: I'm afraid we can't worry about things like that. After all, the audience can't see him. Now, carry on, please.
2: Right, well, scarper down and take a quick butcher's.
6: I'm off.
2: Oh, blimey. Look at him go and all.
6: Oh, aye, he's like a wee mountain goat.
13: I decided to take no chances. Tell the men to get undercover, Sergeant.
2: All right, Governor. Here, Corp, tell the men to get their flipping heads down.
11: Come on, men. You heard what the Sarge said. Take cover.
13: The men moved like a smooth and well-oiled machine. Suddenly, above the sound of the surf, we heard the faint cry of Godfrey's voice.
4: All clear.
13: We all heaved a deep sigh of relief. It was a false alarm, but it could have been a Nazi submarine. So, as you sit eating your lunch, think of us, the men of Britain's Home Guard, who are on constant watch day and night. Simple men, shopkeepers, factory workers, butchers, bakers.
6: And undertakers. James Fraser, 91 High Street, Warmington. Reasonable prices, sympathetic attention, down tasteful hearts.
13: Men, in fact, from all walks of life. We seek no reward. We only do our duty, contented in the knowledge that our children and our children's children will grow up to be free men and women.
3: And children.
13: And children. Walker.
3: Shan't warn you again.
4: Right. Thank you, everybody. Have a couple of minutes break, and then we'll have another go. Now, we must get it right. After all, only another couple of hours, and you'll be broadcasting to the world.
0: Yes, I know that, Elizabeth. Look, I'd just like you to listen to it, that's all. Yes, I realise it's going to clash with the start of Hepodrome. But you could give it a miss. You will. Oh, good. What? No, I meant give Hepodrome a miss. I know you like Enoch and Ramsbottom. Hear them any time. Yes, I realise you can hear me any time as well, but that's not the point. This time I should be on the wireless. Look, all I'm saying is... just a minute, Elizabeth. Come in.
14: Mr. Mannering, the engineer wants us to stand by now. Should be on the air in a few minutes.
0: Yes, all right, Peg. Tell him I'm just coming.
14: Right, Mr. Mannering.
0: Look, Elizabeth. You know, you are being a bit unreasonable. Elizabeth? Elizabeth? Hello? Oh, really?
15: Ah, come along, Captain Mannering. It shouldn't be long now.
2: I've got your script here, sir.
3: Thank you, Wilson. Just been phoning Elizabeth, telling her about the broadcast.
2: Ah, yes. Did you say good luck?
3: No. Didn't even say goodbye.
15: Well, quiet, everybody. I think we'll just have a little listen-in to the Q programme, and then we'll be able to see how we're going.

0: That is singing by Londoners sheltering in the Aldwych tube station. Deep below ground, on the platforms, on the rails, on the hard escalator stairs, out of reach of Nazi bombers over London in their nightly raids. But as you can hear, they're certainly not downhearted.
1: Are we downhearted?
2: Listen to that, Wilson. Makes you realize that Hitler will have to pull a lot more stops out before he can break the indomitable British spirit.
3: Yes, indeed, sir.
4: Now, according to my running order, Hong Kong is next, and then they come over to us. And I reckon that could be in about 3 minutes, so relax for a moment, but of course don't go away.
5: Miss Manreen, do you think if I asked the engineer, he'd let me listen to Happy Drone while we're waiting? It must have just started on the other programme.
6: Of course he wouldn't, you stupid boy. Anyway, my wife will be listening, so she'll be able to tell you what happened.
7: It's a good programme, that Happy Drone.
5: Yeah, it's my favourite. That Enoch's ever so funny, Mr. Manreen.
6: Really?
5: He makes you laugh, doesn't he, Uncle Arthur?
3: What? Oh, yeah, yes, he does sometimes, yes.
5: The girl in the sweet shop thinks I'm just like him.
3: What, like Eustace?
5: His name's Enoch, not Eustace. Hey, have you heard my impersonation of him?
3: No, I can't say I have, no.
5: Well, listen then.
8: Let me tell you.
5: What do you think of that, then?
3: Well, to be quite honest, not a lot.
5: I can do Greet the Garbo as well.
8: I want to be alone. I want to be alone.
9: If you go on doing impressions like that, son, I should think. There's every chance you will be allowed to be alone.
7: Mr. Speaker.
10: Yes, sir.
7: I think they're running a bit late. You know, we used to say that about the whirling dervishes. See, when they was attacking us and we fired at them with our muskets, they used to turn and run, but mainly they used to get shot, and we used to say they were running a bit late.
6: Yeah. Mind you, I think James has got something, Wilson. We ought to have been on the air by now. What's happening, engineer?
4: Don't worry, I'm just waiting for the standby light. Should be through at any minute.
6: Good. Right, stand by, everyone. Remember, when I get to my final speech, give me plenty of room. You know, Wilson, I rather enjoy that final speech.
3: Yes, sir. It is rather moving.
6: Gives me a warm glow right here in the chest.
9: Gives me a pain as well. Only a wee bit lower down.
5: Just think, Mr. Manreen. You'll be the last one to speak before the King. Do you think he'll be listening?
6: Oh, yeah. And the Queen. And Princess Elizabeth. And Princess Margaret Rose.
7: And the corgis.
6: I don't think we'll worry too much about them, Doctor.
4: Well, I still haven't had a standby light. I'll just have another listen to our programme.
6: Wait a minute, Bert. You sure you've got the right programme?
4: Well, I'm certain of it. This is the home service.
11: This is London. His Majesty King George VI.
6: What about us? What's going on?
12: Hello, Wilmington. I'm awfully sorry, chap. Hong Kong over when? We had to cut you out. Well, after all, I mean, we couldn't keep His Majesty waiting, could we?
6: Really, what a confounded cheek.
7: I must say the King always sounds so friendly, doesn't he? My sister City thinks the world of him.
6: Yes. All right, Godfrey. At this precise moment, we're not questioning your sister's loyalty to the monarch. The point is, why is he speaking and not me?
9: Because he is the king. You only think you are.

In that episode of Dad's Army, based on the original television series by Jimmy Perry and David Croft, you heard Arthur Lowe as Captain Mannering, John LeMessurier, Sergeant Wilson, Clive Dunn, Corporal Jones, John Lorry, Private Fraser, Arnold Ridley, Private Godfrey, Ian Lavender, Private Pike, Frank Thornton, the BBC producer, Larry Martin, Private Walker, and Roger Gartland as Bert. 10 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
2: Well, come in, Smithers. 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Speak up, boy. Orange juice.
3: 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New Kellogg's Rise and Shine.
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6: We present the news quiz with your chairman, Simon Hoggart.
7: Hello and welcome again to the news quiz. 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
7: Thanks to Liz Martin of Belfast for that. Let's meet the teams. Welcome first on my right, Andy Hamilton and Sue McGregor. Sandwiches now on my left, Jeremy Hardy and Alan Corran. Andy, why is New Labour going soft on crime, soft on the causers of crime?
8: Soft on the what?
7: Causers. Those who cause.
8: Oh, this is a fox, this is a hunting question.
7: No.
8: Well, what's causes then? You mean cause? Why do you pronounce it in that strange way?
7: Because I'm from the north. Soft on the causes, not courses. Causes.
9: That was a middle-aged white middle-class complaint on the BBC. He can't help being born in Leeds.
8: Yeah.
10: There's no such word as causer. Is there?
8: Yes, there. Well, that's what he said, though.
10: There
8: he said causer.
9: There is now.
10: There isn't.
8: You've been listening to my word.
7: Andy, why is New Labour going soft on crime, soft on those who commit crime?
8: It's a good question, Simon. The government is reclaiming the streets. This is what David Blunkett, the Home Secretary, said. It's time to reclaim the streets, which is a slogan that he's nicked, I think, from the anti-globalism protesters. Now, I thought that was a bit alarmist. I don't want to hear the Home Secretary saying, my God, it's a jungle out there. I thought that the whole point was to try and diminish the fear of crime as well as the actual crime figures themselves. So they convened a special committee, I think, which means that most of the muggers will be off the streets now once they hear that there's a committee to deal with it. And I think Tony said, right, David, you go out with an iron bar after 8 o'clock. They've given him a Rottweiler as a blind dog. Basically, there's going to be a huge clampdown on crime because there's a whiff of panic.
11: What they're also going to do is tag people, more people, aren't they?
9: So you can spot them.
11: It's sort
9: you've
11: got
9: to be mugged. You've got to keep your eyes at about ankle level.
11: Yeah.
9: And if you see a bloke with a winking electronic belt on his ankle, you run.
11: You run.
9: And complicated policy, but it might just work.
8: What about all these packs of dogs that are going to be redundant after fox hunting's banned? Surely, if they train the dogs to chase men in stripy jumpers with bags with swag written on them, that'd be helpful.
10: They'd just go after the urban fox, and the urban fox would run down an alley and then turn around to him and say, all right, want some, do ya? Stop and search only works, though, doesn't it, if it's completely universal, if everybody is stopped and searched all the time. And I don't think I want to leave. I'd rather be mugged occasionally than shaken down by the police. Even I don't want to know what's in some of my pockets. There's all kinds of manky things, bits of old banana peel and things that your daughter spat out when she was a toddler. And it probably would be better if we were searched more often, because at least we would empty our pockets from time to time. Might find our keys.
9: They're proctologists in the police, yeah, now. They have the serious rectum squad coming up. I feel like a ferret.
10: 25 points.
7: David Blunkett has been criticised for introducing early release dates for prisoners. Good news is they're not letting Jeffrey Archer out yet. Sue, welcome to the news quiz. Why are penguins hot under the collar?
11: It must be to do with global warming.
7: It is.
11: And whenever we mention global warming, it's always something to do with the Antarctic, where there's a hole in the ozone layer. Oh, I know. Enormous bits of the Antarctic are breaking off.
9: Mm-hmm.
11: Bits the size of France.
9: No.
11: Are breaking off and floating out and into the, wherever it is, South Atlantic. So you're not advised to go on a cruise around there because you might hit something the size of France coming towards you very fast without very many the penguins are actually totally astonished by all this. You know, one moment they're standing on a nice bit of sort of beautiful Antarctic land, and the next moment a terrible chasm opens up in front of them. Half the penguins drop into it, and this bit the size of France floats out and heading upwards towards the Falklands. It's all excitement down there. Is that the right answer?
7: Yes, yeah, more or less.
8: Penguins can swim, though, can't they?
11: Well.
8: I think I don't want listeners getting worried that thousands of penguins are plummeting to their deaths. So.
7: Well. Yes, this is the Larsen B ice shelf, which has disintegrated off the Antarctic coast, which serves Antarctica right for buying a shelf from IKEA.
9: What's it called?
7: Larsen B.
9: It sounded like something out of Groucho Marx. My name is Larsen B ice shelf. What kind of a name is that?
8: But also, it sounds like it's a reserve for Larsen A, doesn't it? Larsen A is the really top ice shelf. If you're going to invest in an ice shelf, get Larsen A, don't you?
7: Larsen B was attached to the eastern side of the Antarctic Peninsula, and it's thought to have been stable for up to 1,500 years before collapsing, rather like Peter Stringfellow. Jeremy, who's commandeered our commandos?
10: We're sending 1,700 troops to Afghanistan because it's over and we won. Remember that, we won. And we've won so much that we're sending some troops for a lap of honour. 1,700 of them. And it's very difficult for the Tories because normally their role is to be more bellicose and bloodthirsty than Labour. But now it's more or less impossible. Ian Duncan syndrome hasn't got much to kvetch about because they love it all.
8: He doesn't know anything about it, does he? Because the government won't tell Parliament that they've done it, will they?
10: I think everyone knows that there is a war in Afghanistan. Yeah. They spend too much time in Parliament, those people. They don't read the papers.
7: The troops who are being sent are mainly based in Arbroath, where they're trained at fighting at high altitudes, mostly because the local pubs are more than 1,000 feet above sea level. Alan, which police station could do with a bit of neighbourhood watch?
9: It's not Castlereagh, is it?
7: Yes, it is Castlereagh.
9: Well, they've nicked everything from Castlereagh.
7: Yeah.
9: Someone has moved in into the most security-conscious building in the most security-conscious country in the world, and they've made away with the ashtrays, everything. I mean, all the security of Northern Ireland was in a tin on the mantelpiece. And someone's taken it.
10: They had passes. They must have been recognised on the way in. They had, yeah, they had ID.
11: But when you look at the photographs of this, this is the most important security building in Northern Ireland.

0: they had passes. They must have been recognised on the way in. They had, yeah, they had ID.
1: But when you look at the photographs of this, this is the most important security building in Northern Ireland. It's just a bit of old.
2: Yeah, but they keep changing the name of the police. Know. That is their problem. We don't know in Northern Ireland. One week they're Consignia, the next they're... they've got different uniforms because they're all politically insensitive. So if anybody walks in and says, I'm a policeman, I mean, he could be. I mean, it could be Group 4, it could be a rat exterminator, it could be anything. So anybody is allowed in anywhere in Northern Ireland because he says, I'm a policeman, it's the new name.
0: They're missing all the folders in the cases in which people say, is there collusion in Northern Ireland between paramilitaries and the RUC? And I think we've got the answer now, really, haven't we?
3: You're being very paranoid. It could just have been an opportunistic burglar. You know, they probably went out at lunch, left the door open, and he's gone in. He's probably sitting there now with this list. He's saying, I can't find a fence for this list of 800 informers.
0: Castlereagh was a Conservative Prime Minister, and when he died, Lord Byron wrote this little bit of doggerel. He said, posterity shall ne'er survey a nobler grave than this. Here lie the bones of Castlereagh. Stop, traveller, and piss.
3: Simon, if Jeremy's going to start nicking gags from Byron, I don't want that reflected in the points.
0: And Shelley said...
3: Oh, don't start.
0: And I saw death along the way, he wore the mask of Castlereagh. And Pam Eyre said, oh, don't know much about that.
4: We start round two with a cutting from the Richmond Borough Guardian. A spokesman for Richmond Council said the point of not collecting the refuse is that it causes the residents to telephone and therefore gives the council a chance to talk to them about why their rubbish was not collected.
5: Thank you, Kate Pearson, Paddington, for that. Andy, who will have a licence to kill if Blair gets the middle way?
3: Yes, this is the compromise deal that's in the offing for the banning of hunting. And the compromise is, as I understand it, that they will ban hunting with dogs of hares and stags on the grounds that hares are cuddly little fluffy creatures and stags are noble monarchs of the glen that appear in paintings in Woolworths. whereas foxes are vile chicken murderers. And therefore, hunt the fox with dogs if you can prove that killing them with dogs would be less cruel than any other method. Now, I can only presume that the dogs are now going to be trained in humane killing. And they'll be possibly offering counselling to the fox. I mean, I'm a bit old, but I tend to the view that you can't really make distinctions when it comes to cruelty. But I've been in arguments with country folk who say, but it's nature, you see. The fox predates on smaller creatures. We predate on the fox. That's just Darwinism in action. But if you think about it, a mugger could apply the same principle when he jumps you down an alley, couldn't he? If he's bigger and stronger, he could just say, it's not cruel, it's just nature.
2: Sue McGregor and I are neighbours.
1: Yes, there are foxes where we are.
2: Well, yes, and we have a common MP, in fact, dead common MP in Frank Gobson, who voted to keep foxes out of Camden Town. You will not be able to raise geese in Camden Town anymore. It's going to be murder.
1: And then Ken Livingstone will put a congestion charge on foxes.
0: That'll be a nightmare, because I live in Streatham and most of the foxes have got cars where I live.
2: I was a bit unsettled because the news broke and the Telegraph and indeed the Times had the same sequence of photographs, which was Charles, you see, being run after by Camilla. And I thought, Jesus, she's going to tear him limb from limb. The idea of Camilla with her nostrils flared, deprived of killing foxes, sinking her fangs into the next king and tearing him to bits, quite exciting, really.
0: He enjoys it and it's more humane than shooting him.
5: Jeremy, why did a Channel 4 producer take the dumbing down of TV 2, literally?
0: Oh, this is the non-17-year-old. They did a horrid prank on this school. They wanted to make a documentary about what it's like to lie and go to school when you're 30. And
2: the idea of Camilla with her nostrils flared, deprived of killing foxes, sinking her fangs into the next king and tearing him to bits, quite exciting, really.
0: He enjoys it and it's more humane.

0: than shooting him.
1: Jeremy, why did a Channel 4 producer take the dumbing down of TV 2, literally?
0: Oh, this is the non-17-year-old. They did a horrid prank on this school. They wanted to make a documentary about what it's like to lie and go to school when you're 30. And so they got this guy to go to school and pretend that he was 17. And he rubbed a lot of grease into his face and he put a shuttlecock down his underpants. And what annoys me is this man was 30 and people didn't spot the fact that he was claiming to be 17 years younger. Because when I tell people my real age, they say, oh, yeah, right. But I'm 40. Actually, I can see them sending a 40-year-old because your teens are a bit like being 40 because you don't really know what you're going to do with your life. You suddenly look older and you keep bursting into tears all the time.
2: My own experience of Channel 4, which is probably like yours, is it doesn't have producers masquerading as teenagers. There's teenagers masquerading as producers every time.
0: That school should have kept quiet and then just got back at them by sending them an 11-year-old and saying, I'm the new head of commissioning for documentaries.
1: Yes, a 30-year-old Oxford graduate, TV producer Sheridan Simove, posed as a clueless sixth-form pupil called Howard for a Channel 4 documentary. The staff were said to be very distressed at the deception, especially the Canadian supply teacher who was dating him at the time. Andy, which chorus of singers have perfect pitch?
3: Yes, this is a story. They did a survey of all the fans around the various grounds. They discovered that Southampton fans have a lovely pitch, like sort of Welsh people, only nicer. And my team, Chelsea, came halfway, which is pretty good, considering the only song the fans sing is an obscene one about celery. And one that goes, ah, you're crap. which I've cleaned up for Radio 4 purposes. But anyway, Southampton.
4: It was a funded project from some university. It wasn't an end of the department. Given money to look into something. They usually look into things like, can pubic hair in soap actually form the letters of your own name by accident? And this department, they actually said, why don't we go and record every league club and the songs that are sung and put them through this machine which works out perfect pitch for all this and find which are the most tuneful. I mean, that is where the money goes on university expenditure these days.
5: But there are other researchers who say that the very fact that the team is playing at home means that the testosterone level in all the players wangs up so high that they... as somebody who's had a great deal of experience of testosterone levels from some of my partners on the Today programme, I feel like I'm something of an expert on
1: that
5: this.
1: That wasn't in your book, was it?
5: Oh, yes, it is. Oh, yes, it is.
4: Did the desk move for you too?
0: I bet you didn't share the soap in that bathroom.
3: Do you know, that is the first time I realised that wang was a verb.
1: Southampton fans are reckoned to be the best singers in the Premier League. They narrowly beat Manchester United to top place, and that was only because Posh Spice was miming. Alan, who's taking sex out of the seven seas?
2: Lloyd's List.
1: Hmm.
2: The ships have got to be called it, not she. So Lloyd's List are now going to identify all ships as it, not she, which is, you know, historically ridiculous, unacceptable. You know, ships were called females, you know, because they had figureheads. Had a woman with a big bust on the front, they were called she. And if they'd been called he, what they would have had on the front would have frightened horses.
0: Figureheads were always women, and they're always trying to keep their face out of the water, if you look at them, aren't they?
4: Yes.
0: Yeah, like doing breaststroke. There's not to mess up their hair.
1: Lloyd's List, the 270-year-old Bible of the shipping world, will refer to ships in the neuter rather than the feminine form.
3: Did Byron not write any jokes about me?
0: He did, but they were too blue for this programme. Byron's club act was filthy.
3: Oh. Club act, that's not
4: the club,
3: nice.
4: The club act.
3: Poor fella. Yeah, he couldn't help having a foot like that, that's right.
1: Before we start the final round, here's a listing from the Radio Times.
6: Thursday, BBC One, 11 a.m. Big Strong Boys. Jake Robinson...

0: and Gavin Lowe are in Staffordshire to bring new life to a girl's bedroom.
1: Thanks to Judith France for that.
0: Andy, who or what could be nattering with you at the Laundrette of the Future?
2: Is this the story about talking washing machines?
0: It is.
1: No, how could it be?
2: You be quiet in Byron Corner over there. As I understand it, in India, previously wealthy people have fallen on hard times. They have to dispense with the services of their servants and then discovered that they didn't know how a washing machine worked or indeed what a washing machine looked like. So they've created a reassuring washing machine that tells you what to do. Is that correct?
0: Yep.
2: And some high-caste Indian men have now married their washing machine. Is that correct? And the washing machine addresses you like you're an idiot and says, find the dirty clothes. Now gather them up and open the door. It leads, of course, to that inevitable horror scenario of washing machines that rule the world. Or if we get an evil washing machine, of course, it will tumble spin everyone to death. High-tech washing machines.
1: Yes, the world's first talking washing machine is to go on sale in India.
2: Byron wrote a poem about it.
3: You had a talking washing machine and go, oh, tissue.
1: The machine uses simple phrases such as put the detergent in now, and if you sit on me during the spin cycle, it'll make you go blind. Sue, who is tired of being on the losing end of negative energy?
4: Losing end.
2: This is the dressing room at the Cardiff Millennium Stadium. All the teams that have had that dressing room have lost. So they called in a feng shui person to sort of...
4: And he said it was facing in the wrong direction.
2: Yeah. Yeah, it's like Tottenham, you know, they feng shui. That is the stand. The stand's facing the pitch, you know. And please keep that in for all my Tottenham supporters. Yes, they're trying to disperse because teams are arguing about who should get this jinx dressing room because footballers are not that bright. And
4: do you believe in it?
2: No.
1: No, I don't. You had it at the Today Studio, yeah. Didn't you?
4: A draping
1: Jim Nocte in the right corner.
4: Well, that was the... We did have a rat in the Today Studio on my very last day. I thought
1: I'd like Humphreys. I don't care what people say. Sorry, I wasn't at all
4: referring to John Humphreys, not at all. No, but on my very last morning in the Today Studio, a rat... some people say it was a large mouse, but I say it was a rat, and I shrieked in the traditional way, but it headed off... They cleaned our fridge for the first time. They hadn't feng shuied that for ages. It was disgusting. And even this rat was so disgusted by this that it sort of turned away from the fridge and hurried off in the direction of the world at one. Was not seen... Until the following morning when Nick Clark went, just before he went on the air.
1: Was this all on air? I didn't remember you going,
4: No, most of my sort of hoof noises are before I go on air, usually. As my colleagues will tell you.
2: So, I apologise for the audience there who are completely making up their own stuff.
4: He's forgotten what the question is.
2: Yeah. Yes, it was the Feng Shui Football Stadium, which is worth 19 points.
4: Mm. Yeah, absolutely. Right. Thanks, Andy.
1: Paul Darby, a self-styled doctor of Feng Shui.
2: Is that the Welsh pronunciation?
1: No, it's apparently the correct pronunciation, but it's originally in Chinese, so why on earth didn't they just transliterate it into the way it sounds? Just a private obsession. Feng Shui is the ancient Chinese art of repositioning furniture to minimise the effect of negative energy, or cabinet reshuffle, as we call it here. Jeremy, why does the flower of English poetry... Jeremy, why does the flower of English poetry have a far from golden future?
3: I don't know, I only know two poems.
1: Probably one of them.
5: Try this one.
3: Go on then. What is it, Alan?
5: It's fluttering and dancing in the breeze. It's nodding to stately dance.
3: Is that Wordsworth?
5: Wordsworth's daffodils.
3: I don't like him.
5: Wordsworth's daffodils were short and frilly, which is why Dorothy left. And these appalling immigrant daffodils that have escaped from somewhere else and are tall and strong and have proud heads and all that stuff are marching in all over the dales and hills.
3: Were they tiny then, his daffodils?
5: A midget.
3: I know that the skate is now extinct. Are we doing that?
1: The what?
3: The skate is extinct.
1: The skate? Didn't you know?
3: Yeah, wing of skate. It's horrible.
1: Oh, I love it.
3: It's like the hand of death wrapped in a sort of condom. And it's called wing of skate, and you have it in black. When it's extinct, thank God. And it's been replaced by something called Slip Olympics, which sound very Nelly, don't they? I know that.
2: How they get
5: they call it rock skate.
2: Fish. That's what I want to know.
3: Because I don't know this story.
5: He doesn't know about the flowers, so he's helping out with a bit of fish work.
3: Daffodils. Our traditional English grey daffodils have been driven out by the...
5: By
3: red American daffodils.
2: You know what worries me about this story is that in what I read, it said that they've been forced out by daffodils that have escaped from the shops. Now, I'm scared by that. That's Day of the Triffids. That's big daffodils, possibly wrapped in cellophane, marauding through the countryside, trampling down traditional Wordsworth titchy daffodils. It's really rather scary.
3: Wordsworth's soppy, though, isn't it? It's all, I love the little daffodil, I love the little bunny, I love my little toasty soldiers, and I love some nice honey. Big soppy
2: No, I think you'll find Wordsworth was a bit better than that.
3: No. No.
2: I think you might be confusing Wordsworth
5: with
2: the Teletubbies.
3: He was smacked off his baps all the time. They were all completely out of it. That's why they had to write so many poems, that lot. All those Lake District people. They were stealing poems and selling them in car boot sales to get opium.
5: Lyrical Box was a wonderful book, though. There's nothing worse than an 18th century literary joke that falls flat.
2: Did it fall flat when you cracked it in the 18th century, though?
5: Oh, is that the milkman already, Simon?
1: All right, Mr. Sarcastic. We don't have to ask you the last question of the entire show.
2: I think you've got points for sarcasm, actually, Simon, probably.
1: Alan, why Alan? Okay. Alan,
3: it's an interesting point. Oscar Wilde is supposed to have said sarcasm is the lowest form of wit. In fact, he said, oh, sarcasm, that's a very high form of wit, I don't think. Anyway, go on.
1: Alan, why might we soon be able to eat fish fingers, fish hands and fish elbows?
5: The codpiece, the fish finger and all those things have been independently cloned, or rather they can develop them. They take a piece of Jeremy's extinct skate, they take a cell and they can turn it into cod and chips twice. Heard a good joke about that. I don't know if it'll work on radio, though. Because it was when I was down at local library in Swiss Cottage, and a man ran in and said, I'll have a large cod and chips. And the girl who was serving said, I'm sorry, sir, there's a library. He said, I'm sorry, I'll have a large cod and chips. Man goes into a cafe and he says, I'll have two addled eggs, some rancid bacon and a bit of burnt toast. And the waiter said, we don't serve stuff like that. What do you want that for? He said, I've got a tapeworm, it's good enough for him. Now, I think, before we read the final scores, Simon...
1: Before we reveal the final scores, let's hear the cuttings the teams have brought along. Oh, Andy. I thought you'd know. Andy.
2: This is from David Baker and Lois Lloyd of Plymouth, and it's from The Observer. And it says, it was a bumper year for frog falls in Italy. Some say these frogs were probably dropped by birds of prey, but in every case, the frogs were all the same species and age. Synchronised vomiting by herons is an unlikely explanation.
1: Sue.
4: This is an extract from the Cape Times, newspaper I used to know very well. Refers to a story that took place in Johannesburg. I have promised to keep his identity confidential, said Jack Maxim, spokesman for the Sandon Sun Hotel in Johannesburg, but I can confirm he's no longer in our employment. When we asked him to clean the lifts, he spent 4 days on the job. When I asked him why, he replied, well, there are 40 of them, two on each floor. Sometimes some of them aren't there.
1: Jeremy.
3: Well, this isn't a cutting, but this is something that appeared on the BBC website, and it was a picture of Blair. in Barcelona, and the caption of the picture said, Tony Blair, far right with friends.
1: Alan.
6: It's from the Rand Daily Mail. There's a motorist who drove away from a police speed trap with bullets flying past him, told a Krugersdorp magistrate that he thought he was being let off with a caution.
1: Thank you all. Now let's look at the final scores. Andy and Sue have 16 points, but Alan and Jeremy, God knows how, are winners with 17 points. Before we leave you, here's an item from the Guernsey Press, sent in by Hadrian Woodall.
0: Speaking at the European Parliament, a French delegate suggested that the milk product crisis was best left to the common sense of the farmers in Normandy. He declared, "Le problème sera résolu par les sagaces Normandie." The interpreter duly translated this as, "The problem will be solved by Norman wisdom."
1: Back to mine.
0: Taking part in the news quiz were Alan Corran, Andy Hamilton, Jeremy Hardy and Sue McGregor. The chairman was Simon Hoggett and the news was read by me, Peter Donaldson. The chairman's script was written by George Poles, Paul McKenzie, Dave Cohen and Simon Littlefield. And the producer was Lucy Armitage.
7: Will you have the polo, dear Liza, will you have the polo, dear Liza, polo?
8: How very kind of you, dear Henry, I most certainly will. I'll have three or four or maybe more.
7: But you take the old tube.
8: Because they happen to be my tube of polo, dear Henry. Have one.
7: Will you have the polo, dear Liza, will you have the polo, dear Liza, polo?
8: How very kind of you, dear Henry, I most certainly will. I'll have three or four or maybe more.
7: But you take the old tube.
8: Because they happen to be my tube of polo, dear Henry. Have one.
9: Hello, sir.
10: Oh, no, sir, nothing tastes nicer than Cadbury's Dairy Milk. Oh. Lovely, isn't it? Mm. Every bar is chunky.
11: Magic.
10: Yeah. That's because there's a glass and a half of full cream milk in every half pound. 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Than Cadbury's Dairy Milk!
12: What has a hazelnut in every bite?
13: Sorry!
12: And thick milk chocolate for your delight.
13: Sorry!
12: Nougat and caramel golden light.
13: Sorry!
12: And don't forget the hazelnut in every bite. And again. What has a hazelnut in every bite?
13: Sorry.
12: Thick milk chocolate for your delight.
13: Sorry.
12: Nougat and caramel golden light. And don't forget the hazelnut in every bite.
13: Sorry.
12: A hazelnut in every bite. What has a hazelnut in every bite?
13: Sorry.
12: And thick milk chocolate for your delight.
13: Sorry.
12: Nougat and caramel golden light.
13: Sorry.
12: And don't forget the hazelnut in every bite. And again. What has a hazelnut in every bite?
13: Sorry.
12: Thick milk chocolate for your delight.
13: Sorry.
12: Nougat and caramel golden light. And don't forget the hazelnut in every bite.
13: Sorry.
12: A hazelnut in every bite.
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0: Jimmy, how hard-hearted can you get? There's poor Alma Cogan eating her heart out for you, and not as much as a glance do you give her. Not one twitch of the moustache.
1: But, Bentley, that's because June Whitfield's the one that I'm panting after. For her, my moustache twitches like a cart horse's flanks on a hot day.
0: Oh, what a tangled mess it all is.
1: Well, I haven't had time to comb it today. Look, Bentley, I ask you, did I ask Alma to fall for me? It just happened that way. What man goes up to a girl and says, please fall for me, I'm the answer to a maiden's prayer?
0: Kindly leave me out of this. I'm sorry, Jimmy, it's my duty to look after Alma's welfare. Remember the promise I made to her mother.
1: You mean that you'd pay back the fiver by Whitson?
0: The other promise, to look after Alma. Oh, kid, I remember what love did to me when I was 20. I was so heartbroken I caught the first boat to Australia.
1: The first boat to Australia? You actually sailed with Cook?
0: Go on, sneer, but I know what Alma's going through. There must be something we can do. Now, let's see. Let me put myself in Alma's place.
1: But you've been slung out of her place twice.
0: I'll pay the money back. Now, if I was Alma, I'd want to be told to my face that this love of mine is absolutely hopeless. There's more to be gained by banging my head against a brick wall.
1: Against a brick wall. All right, then, let's see. Alma?
2: Coming. Oh, Jimmy, you spoke to me.
1: Yes, dear. I want to tell you to your face that this love of yours is hopeless.
2: Oh, Jimmy.
1: I'm informed there's more to be gained by doing something else.
2: What's that?
1: Banging Bentley's head against a brick wall. Come on.
3: No, let me go.

0: Ladies and gentlemen, I'm sure you'd like to know that Alma has dedicated that song to our beloved producer's new baby daughter, Sarah. As a matter of interest, her dimple turned out to be on her...
1: I've just been out to get something to cheer the wife up. I bought her 4 motor cars.
0: Well, why 4 motor cars?
1: It's one for each direction.
0: Oh, yeah.
1: Oh, it's an off-handy being rich, Jimmy.
0: Oh, dear old wealthy Wal. Your wife still needs cheering up, then?
1: She just can't settle down to being the wife of a rich man, Jim. A nobbess. To help her, I even bought her a pair of them spectacles on a stick. You know, what dowagers use to give each other dirty looks. What they call them? Laundrettes.
0: Lorgnettes. Oh. And she doesn't like them?
1: Well, she admits they come in handy for stirring the tea. Every time she brings them up to look at something, she hits herself on the conch.
2: Well, she must learn well. Nobesse oblige.
0: Oh.
2: But there must be some way you can show her how to enjoy having money. What about getting her to redecorate the home?
1: Oh, we're on that, Lark. We got an expert advising us, one of them inferior decorators. He wants us to do up the place all old-fashioned. Most of it's muddy awful.
0: Hey, what?
1: You know, from the Middle Ages.
0: Oh, medieval.
1: That's it. You ought to see the bed he wants us to have. It's like a square bandstand.
2: A 4-poster.
1: Well, I suppose he's room for posters, but the missus ain't nothing to advertise about. But this decorator, now, he's prepared to guarantee that this bed's a genuine antique. He stands behind every bed he sells.
2: Must be interesting work.
0: Yeah. Ah, yes, but then there's a lot of interesting work that the public doesn't know about, isn't there, Dunners?
3: Oh, yes, sir, especially the job of censoring jokes. Many people believe that there's a committee which examines every joke broadcast by the BBC with the purpose of altering any that might offend listeners. Personally, sir, we don't think this committee exists, because if it did, well, just imagine.
4: Well, committee, here is the first joke up for consideration. Gentleman A says, "Who was that lady I saw you with last night?" To which gentleman B answers, "That was no lady. That was my wife."
5: Members of
4: the committee, do we approve?
6: Oh, no, definitely not. It is most suggestive.
5: Absolutely inflammatory.
4: Then it is our duty to amend it. We'll take it word by word. Mm. The first line is, "Who was that lady?"
5: Oh, no, no. We must alter lady. I deplore the whole idea of gentleman A being seen with a member of the opposite saving your presence, madam, agenda.
4: I agree, though.
6: It would be wise to establish right at the outset that the lady is, in fact, his wife.
4: Well, I shall change the word lady to wife. Now, gentleman A goes on, "I saw you with last night."
5: Night? Oh, dear,
6: Not night. It's a most provocative word. It implies darkness, do you see? And that implies,
4: It would be much safer if the couple were seen in a less stimulating setting. Mm. What shall we say? The botanical gardens.
5: Admirable.
4: Well, gentleman A's line now reads, "I saw you with in the botanical gardens." Well, we are doing splendidly.
5: We are indeed.
4: So, to the repast by gentleman B. He says that was no lady.
5: Not for a moment. To state that she is no lady implants an undesirable picture in the minds of young soldiers.
4: Yes. And what it does to the Navy, I dare not think.
5: No. You have a point.
6: I do feel she should definitely be a lady.
4: Oh, did you feel that will make it
6: difficult? Oh, yes, I do. We must make it plain that she would only go out to the botanical gardens in search of, say, well, a specimen of fern.
4: A specimen of fern? Well, I write that down.
5: No. I still think we'd be safer if gentleman B disclaims all knowledge of the woman.
4: Oh, very well, then. He must also say, "I don't know her." How's that? Any other objection?
5: No. I think we have now changed what was a very coarse joke into one to which no young maiden could take exception.
4: I
6: wonder if you two gentlemen would now be kind enough to read the amended version.
4: Certainly, we'll do that. Who was that wife I saw you with in the botanical gardens?
5: I don't know, but she was out for a bit of fern.
4: Oh, much cleaner. Oh,
3: tonight's talking point. Once again, we meet the Glamms, our family of ordinary folk meeting life squarely. Today, their talking point is, if a young engaged couple plays spelling games, will they end up having words? Over to the Glamms.
6: How wrong. Isn't it nice sitting here on the sofa, quietly doing the crossword together? Fancy you finishing your copy of the crossword already, and I've hardly started. Oh, you are clever, aren't you, Ron?
5: Yes, eh?
6: Now, I must check if I've got some of my answers right, Ron. What have you put down for 8 across? Dearest?
5: 8 across?
6: Flobbergob. Flobbergob? I've never heard of that word, Ron.
5: Neither have I, yet.
6: Oh, Ron, the idea is you put down real words. You mustn't just put down anything.
5: Oh. Can I have a borrow of your rubber, then?
6: You see, Ron, it's no good making up words. They've got to mean real things.
5: I see. Is there such a thing as a zosh?
6: No, Ron.
5: An akbok?
6: No, Ron.
5: A yif?
6: No, dearest.
5: You'd better leave the rubber my side, beloved.
6: Oh, and I thought you'd finished. Oh, flobbergob. The clue was forsaken. 8 letters. The answer's derelict, Ron.
5: Derelict?
6: It wouldn't be so bad if you got abandoned.
5: Right, are we?
6: Oh, no, Ron, I didn't mean that.
5: Just a kiss, eh?
6: One.
0: Hello, hello, hello. Excuse me busting in, but you moved out of range of the keyhole. Here, do you know the address of a lady plumber?
6: A lady plumber, Mr. Glum?
0: Mrs. Glum's having a bath and got her big toe caught in the plug hole. Hello. What's this you two at now, eh? What do you got here, crossword? How you getting on?
5: Not very well, Dad. F says my flobbergob is derelict.
0: Well, we're none of us getting any younger.
6: No, Mr. Glum.
0: Hey?
6: It's wrong.
0: Oh.
6: He hasn't got the hang of it at all.
0: Oh.
6: He puts down words that don't even exist.
0: Well, let's see if I can help then. Let's get out my glasses. Where do I leave them? I've got a minute. Oh, here we go. 7 across, opposite of first. Well, that's simple enough, isn't it? Hunger.
6: Hunger? Oh, but there's only room for 4 letters.
0: Well, write it small, then. I've done these before, you know. Well, let's see what else you got here. What's this? Here, if you're a fine one to talk about using words that don't exist, look at this one you put down here. Yak.
6: Well, that's a word, Mr. Glum.
0: Yak? Don't talk wet. Yak in the wood? It's just a noise you make when you're trodding some mud. You know, yak.
6: But it is a word, Mr. Glum.
0: Yeah.
6: The clue is primitive beast of burden, 3 letters.
0: Primitive beast of burden, 3 letters. Well, what do you make the answer on?
5: I put down mum.
0: Well, there you are, F. Anyway, that makes sense anyway, doesn't it? You and your yak. Oh, yak, eh? Oh,
6: but
0: dear.
6: Mr. Glum, there is such a word. It fits. Primitive animal, three letters, one must be a K.
0: Ah, well, I've got your answer then. Ox. O-K-S. It's a good job I come in, innit?
6: Oh, I still say I'm right. I've heard the word.
0: Not in this house, eh? Anyway, I'll settle this question once and for all. I'll ask Mrs. Glum. She's a great one for reading. She knows many of the sauce bottle labels by heart. I'm afraid I'll have to raise my voice a little because, as I told you before, she's in the bath. Mama! If your big toe is deplugged, might I ask you whether you ever have, in the course of your browsing through the masterpieces of literature, come across a soppy word called yak? Oh, dear, I'm afraid she's in no position to answer it.
6: Why not, Mr. Glum?
0: She slipped on the soap and fell flat on her flobbergob.

0: sir. Three more brandies and soda, please. And I say, Bentley, I thought of going to Monte Carlo this summer.
1: Yes, well, that's all right, Your Grace, provided you don't gamble.
2: Yes, you know, Your Grace, once those roulette tables get you, you're lucky if you get home with your vaccination mark.
0: Ah. Let us tell you a cautionary tale.
3: I was desperate. I stood there on the terrace of the Monte Carlo Casino. A last look round. Then I climbed the parapet and put a loaded revolver against my temple. Then suddenly...
0: Stop it! Stop it!
3: It was a distinguished-looking gentleman in a dove-colored suit. He was waving his cane at a dove.
0: Allez-vous-en, you perishing wazzo!
3: Please. Please go away, sir. You're distracting me. I'm going to blow my brains out.
0: Oh, I see. First time you've done it, is it?
3: Don't try and stop me. I've got to do it. Don't interfere.
0: My dear chap, I wouldn't dream of interfering. You do just whatever you want to do. After all, you are on holiday.
3: Thank you.
0: I was just wondering whether you'd be kind enough to shift a little further along the parapet and make room for me.
3: You've come out here to shoot yourself as well?
0: Alas, yes. My name is the Duc de Balzac. On the gambling tables, I've just wasted away my sole remaining possession. My chateau.
3: You lost your all?
0: Me all, me parlor, me old perishing castle. Last week, the yacht went. First the bateau, now the chateau. Doesn't it take the blooming ghetto?
3: For a Frenchman, sir, for a Frenchman, may I say you speak English as well as I do? In fact, weller.
0: Oui, de Balzac have always been cultured.
3: Cultured, yes.
0: On my 10th birthday, my parents insisted I have an English governess.
3: What fun. All I got was a fairy cycle.
0: Last is the luck of the draw.
3: Yes.
0: Now, the last of the de Balzacs is going to end it all. I cannot bear the thought of living in penury.
3: That's Cornwall, isn't it?
0: Cornwall, isn't it? Look, lad, if you want to shoot yourself, now's as good a time as any.
3: Yes, the only way out is the bullet. I gambled money that wasn't mine. It was funds entrusted to me by my comrades in the 32nd Middlesex Foresters.
0: The infantry?
3: Boy Scouts.
0: Oh.
3: £37.11, representing the Bobs on 751 jobs.
0: Oh, flubbergob week, was it?
3: Oh, sir, the disgrace. I'll be cashiered. It would mean handing in my shorts and lanyards.
0: I see, my friend. Then let us leave this world together.
3: Together, grim-faced, the two of us stood and raised our guns to our heads. Together on top of the parapet, our fingers tightened on the trigger. And then... Oh, no, not another one.
0: Look, mademoiselle, this is only a small parapet. Wouldn't you like to go and shoot yourself in the salle à manger?
4: Oh, no. No, no, no, I beg you. Permit me to go to the top of the queue tonight on the gaming table. I have lost tout mon argent. Tout, tout, tout.
0: It's no use tooting, madam. I can't move till the fellow in front goes.
4: But that argent was my one chance of escape from this false life of Monte Carlo.
0: It's false.
4: Here, I am a girl of the cabaret. Men call me Gigi.
0: Gigi, my dear, that is a lovely name for a girl.
3: It's a good name for a horse, too.
4: Tonight, I took all my savings from under the mattress. The whole lot I put on numero 32.
3: Everything on 32?
4: Mattress and all. The wheel spun. The little ball clicked into place. It was numero 9.
3: You'd won.
0: Down, down. She lost, you ignorant clut. No, no, she said 14. Ah, you poor broken blossom. Come join us on the parapet. It's halfway for ladies.
3: Together, grim-faced, the three of us stood and raised our guns to our heads. We took a deep breath Then together we tightened our fingers on the triggers. And then...
4: Stop!
2: Oh, no, I'm not stopping again. This time I'm going to commit suicide if it kills me.
4: Oh, no, don't. Look, on the ground, a note.
2: A note?
4: What can it be?
3: What? Well, it can't be if anyone finds this I love you. Unless that kid's trying his luck in Monte Carlo.
4: No. No, it is a 10,000 franc banknote. Oh, it was in your right turnip.
2: Well, there's a right turnip. 10,000 francs?
3: Fate is giving us a second chance. Let's take the 10,000 francs into the roulette room. We'll double it.
2: Treble it.
4: Quadruple it.
3: Quintuple it.
2: The one that's got sex in it. Come, mes amis, to the tables.
5: Faites vos yeux, monsieur, dames. Les jeux sont faits. Rien ne va plus.
2: Quick, mes amis. We must put our whole 10,000 on at one go.
4: And to win the most, we must bet on a number. Oh, chérie, tell the croupier your favorite number.
3: Righto. Please, sir, trees.
5: Monsieur, numéro 13.
2: Oh, you aren't half an espèce, Klopovitch. He thought you said trays, ons douze trays. Il a bungé the lot on number 13.
5: Rien ne va plus. Le numéro 3.
4: Oh, we have won, we have won.
3: Oh, thank goodness, if I hadn't won, we'd have been sunk.
5: Oui, monsieur, le numéro 5.
2: Oh, you've done it again, it's all gone on number 5.
5: Rien ne va plus. Le numéro 5.
4: Oh, we have done it. Oh, no. Do not bet anymore. I beg you. Cease.
5: Rien ne va plus. Le numéro 6.
2: Goodness gracious me. Vice and Osselins and Foy. We've won again. We've won a fortune.
4: 100,000 pounds each.
2: Now, leave it at that. Both of you, not a word, not a syllable.
3: I'm rich. I've won 100,000. I'm another Rockefeller.
2: No, no, no, no. Rockefeller. Rockefeller is a smelly little cheese that, Oh, alors, parfait. Qu'est-ce qu'il y a, nom de plume?
6: Monsieur does not wish to bet any more this money.
2: Not on your sweet vie. We're all going off to have a decent meal.
6: Oui, monsieur. Decent
2: meal. No, no, no.
3: This time it was a bit chilly as we stood on the parapet. The three of us took a deep breath. Then together we tightened our fingers on the trigger. And then...
7: Stop!
4: Oh, no!
7: I say, do you mind if I make up a four? I've just lost all my travel allowance.
2: Miss Emmy, we agreed no more interruptions, didn't we?
4: Yes.
2: Right, take no notice of him. Just pull the trigger.
4: Right.
7: Got him.
3: Got him. Got him.
8: Guy James of the augmented BBC Review Orchestra bring our recorded show to a close. Those involved were Dick Bentley and Professor Jimmy Edwards. Encouraged by Wallace Eaton, Al McCogan, June Whitfield and the keynotes, the announcer was David Dunhill. Frank Muir and Dennis Norden wrote the script, and the program was produced by Charles Maxwell. We all invite you to tune in.

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0: This week, Oh, What a Beautiful Morning.
1: Out it! Come on! Here you are. I got another 8 green stamps for you. Here you are. Fancy one of them? Another 500,000, you can get that motorbike you've always wanted. Yes, well. Are you all right, Dad?
2: Your Uncle George is dead.
1: Oh, God. Not another rotten funeral.
2: That's a nice thing to say.
1: Well, we've had a bellyful, haven't we? 6 in the last 2 years. Your brothers and sisters is dropping like flies.
2: 14 of us. It's the law of averages. Some of them is bound to go.
1: Yeah. How are you feeling?
2: Don't worry about me, mate.
1: Oh, I hate them step-toe funerals. It don't seem to matter how many of them go. There's always the same number there. They drop like flies and they breed like rabbits.
2: We're a very close-knit family.
1: Get out of it. That's the only time they see each other at funerals. 5 hours of sheer naked hatred and avarice.
3: He said I could have his watch.
1: No, he didn't. You give it to me.
3: Who was it looked after him?
1: Only when you knew he was going. I'm not going through all that again. It's obscene.
2: I don't care. We're going. And that's the end of it.
1: When is it?
2: Friday.
1: Oh, that's marvellous. That's my yoga night gone for the chop. Same place, I suppose?
2: Of course. The Steptoes have been buried there since 1842.
1: Yeah, I know. You could build a council estate on the ground they take up. Yeah, which one was Uncle George, anyway?
2: The eldest brother.
1: I can't remember him. There's so many of them.
2: You wouldn't remember him. You haven't seen him since you were 6 months old.
1: What?
2: He was your godfather.
1: I thought godfathers were supposed to look after your religious upbringing and buy you presents on your birthday and stuff.
2: That's right. That's why you never saw him.
1: Oh.
2: Oh, we made a mistake choosing him. Tight as a gnat's chuff he was. He was the only man I know who used to bring his hair home from the barber's.
1: Get away.
2: Yeah, he used to stuff cushions with it.
1: That's clever. I should think he must be worth a few bob then.
2: Oh, yeah. He hasn't left the house for 30 years. Never went anywhere. Never spent anything. Yeah, it'll be a big turnout, this one. They'll all be there.
1: Look, let's give it a miss, Dad. You don't really want to go, do you? If I don't like you, you don't like them. I mean, you've always said that.
2: Yeah, exactly. That's why I'm going. I'd like to see them off one after the other. It's the only enjoyment I get these days. Besides, I want to be there for the share-o. If there's anything going, I'm having it.
1: Oh, God blimey, you're as bad as the rest of them, you are.
2: He borrowed 25 quid off me in 1927 to emigrate to Australia to start a new life, he said. Nearest he got to Sydney was the Dog and Duck Wood Green, and I never got my money back.
1: Oh.
2: As far as I'm concerned, I'm entitled to the first pickings on whatever he's left. And if I'm not there, I've had it. Because the minute they put him away, they'll be through the house like a plague of locusts. There'll be nothing left. It'll be picked clean down to the floorboards. You won't realise anybody ever lived there.
1: Oh, isn't it touching? Well, it gets you right there, doesn't it? Right in there. But I cannot stand the hypocrisy. Hello, Ted. Hello, Minnie. Hello, Jessie. A sad occasion. He was a lovely fella. Salt of the earth. One of the best. He'll be sadly missed. And they'll all be standing round the hill crying their eyes out.
2: Of course they will. That's half the fun. You can't have a funeral without a few tears. It's not right.
1: I suppose Potty Ada will be there again. Lifting up her skirts in front of the vicar.
2: Well, she's harmless. After all, she is your cousin.
1: Oh, I don't know. There's some dodgy strains in that family. Well, I'm not looking after her. I got lumbered with her last time in the same car. She was effing and blinding all the way down the Goldock Road. I mean, she must be looking on 60 and she still dresses like Carmen Miranda.
2: No, it's not her fault, Harold. She went a bit funny in 1940. Her world ended when Sid never come back from Dunkirk.
1: He come back all right, he just never went home.
2: He's up in Newcastle.
1: We all know that. Why didn't somebody tell her? Poor Kel.
2: Oh, don't be cruel, Harold. She's better off as she is.
1: I suppose Uncle Nobby will be there. I suppose they'll get me in the corner again, give me an hour's lecture on the meaning of life and death, and how we've all got to look for God. Tap me a fiver and be straight round the boozer before Alice sees him.
2: I won't have anything said against Nobby. He's the only one I've got any time for. He's got a lot to put up with Alice. I mean, how would you like to find out that none of your five kids are yours?
4: Oh,
2: he's naturally turned to God. He's very religious when he's sober.
4: Naturally.
2: He was one of Billy Graham's first converts, he was.
4: Get away.
2: At the Albert Hall. He went up onto the stage and told the whole audience his problems. And Billy Graham turned to him and said, "Take courage, son. Take courage."
1: Yes, and he's been drinking it ever since.
4: Well, I'm telling you now, Dad, if you insist on me going...
2: No, you've got to go. All your cousins will be there.
4: Or what? But I'm not wearing that black suit again. I shall wear an armband.
2: You'll wear the black suit. You're not showing me up in front of the family.
4: I've worn it the last 16 times. It's out of date.
2: We're going to a funeral, not a fashion parade.
4: Dad, it's got turnips.
2: Then cut the things off. You're wearing a black suit, a black tie, black shoes, a white shirt and a polo hat.
4: Dad, are you ready? Hurry up. Kickoff's in half an hour. There'll be another three gone by the time we get there.
2: Yeah, right. I'm ready. Come on.
4: Oh, this is ridiculous. Look, can't we go out separately? Look at us. We look like a couple of pox doctor's clerks.
2: Well, you look very smart. I wish you'd dress like that all the time.
4: Oh, well. I shall wear it on the round tomorrow. With my furled umbrella and my rolled-up copy of the Times. There he goes, the 832 horse and cart to Victoria. Oh, yes, all the city gents will be onto it. I think British Rail's had it, mate.
2: I mean after work. Instead of them daft, silly velvet things you wear, them bum stranglers.
4: Yeah. All right. Well, come on, let's get it over with.
2: Have you sent the wreath?
4: No. Well, I thought we'd nick one off one of the graves on the way in.
2: We can't do that. I told you.
4: Yeah, of course I'll send a wreath.
2: Did you put a message on it?
4: Well, you want to put a message on it?

0: I thought we'd nick one off one of the graves on the way in.
1: We can't do that. I told you.
0: Yeah, of course I'll send a wreath.
1: Did you put a message on it?
0: What do you want to put a message on it for? He can't read it.
1: He's dead. It's not for him, it's for the others. Now, nobody'll know who sent it. I knew I should have done it myself, wasting all that money.
0: Oh, hurry up. The car's outside.
1: Have they sent a car? I thought the cars went from the house.
0: Yeah, but we've got to get there. I'm not going on a bus dressed like this. I've hired a car to take us.
1: What'd you get?
0: A mustard yellow drophead Triumph Spitfire with wild wheels.
1: Harold, you haven't. We can't go to a funeral in a racing car.
0: Look, it's not the going that's important, it's the coming back. You want to be first back from the cemetery for the share-out, don't you? Well, they won't be hanging about, mate. As soon as the vicar closes the book, it'll be a mass racing start back to the house. Vroom, vroom. Half a dozen limousines airing over the flyover. Vroom, vroom, vroom. Like one of them land grabs in the cowboy films. Oh, dear, what a degrading spectacle this is going to be. Come on, let's get going.
1: I am not going in a yellow sports car.
0: Ah, don't be daft. I've got a black car. You've got no sense of humour, have you? Come on. Now what are you doing?
1: I'm crying.
0: What for?
1: There might be some of the neighbours looking.
0: Go on, get it.
1: Hello. They're at it already. Look at the price in the furniture. I'm surprised they haven't had a catalogue printed.
0: Take your hat off, Dad.
1: There's nowhere to hang it.
0: Well, go on, put it on the table.
1: All right. Yeah, that's a nice hat. I'll have that.
2: Hey, that's mine.
1: Who are you? Oh, hello, Albert. Sorry, I thought it was George's hat.
0: I shouldn't think he's got anything left, has he?
1: Oh, no, we're sticking to the rules. Nothing goes till he's gone. Oh, lovely coffee they've given him. Look at that. Solid mahogany, that is.
2: Yeah. I bet they have the brass handles off before they plant him.
3: The wages of sin are death. We are all doomed.
0: Oh, God, Uncle Nobby's at it again.
3: Father, get it as a bottle.
4: Oh, go, turn it in, Nobby. Fill his glass up, somebody. Keep his mouth occupied.
3: Cheers, all very good health.
2: Hello. There's Arthur over there telling his dirty jokes again.
5: And he said, I think I'll leave mine out as well.
2: Hello, Arthur.
6: Hello, Albert. A very sad occasion for us all.
2: Yeah, I expect you'll get over it. You know Harold?
6: Yes, of course. Hello, Harold.
0: Hello, Uncle Arthur.
6: The last time we met was at Frieda's interment, or was it Bob's?
0: Oh, I can't remember. I lose his track. Auntie Frieda was the last one.
6: Yeah, that's right. Frieda. Now, Bob was the typing, you see? Remember it?
0: Yeah, it looked better on him.
6: Yeah. Well, I expect you could deal with a drink like us all. Help us to get through the day.
2: I'll have a brown ale.
0: Scotch and ginger.
6: Yeah. Elsie, dear, a brown ale and a scotch and ginger.
7: All right, coming up.
2: You're in charge again, are you, Arthur?
6: The family asked me to look after the arrangements.
0: Well, you've had enough practice, haven't you?
6: Yes, sadly.
0: Hey, you know, you ought to be training somebody else up. I mean, who's going to look after you when you go?
6: Let's hope that won't be too soon.
7: Here you are, Uncle Albert, scotch and ginger and one brown ale. You might as well keep the bottle.
2: Char,
0: don't put it on the coffin.
2: Why not? This is an auspicious occasion. It'll be the first drink I've ever had on him. Cheers.
6: Good health.
2: How's things down at the bus garage?
6: Mustn't grumble.
2: Did he leave a will?
0: Oh, God, here we go.
6: Yes, he did. We'll be reading that when we come back.
0: I suppose you'll be reading it, being the executor.
6: Executor, Harold.
0: Oh, yes, of course. I'm so sorry, I forgot.
2: Is it worth hanging about for?
6: I'm sure we'll all be pleasantly surprised. He was quite comfortably off, you know, was George.
2: He was entitled to be. Never spent anything. Did he mention the 25 quid he nicked off me in 1926?
6: I have no idea. I haven't read it. The solicitor handed it to me this morning. I am not at liberty to open it until after the interment.
1: Are you jolly proud, Arthur?
6: Thank you, Ted.
1: Oh, lovely bit of mahogany. Those handles would look good on my kitchen cabinet.
2: I told you, Harold.
1: Yeah, it's going to be a very nice send.

0: Yes, the co-op do a very good job.
1: Who's getting the divvy on it? Yeah.
0: That is a very tasteless remark, Albert.
1: Oh, it is you, then.
0: I've had a great deal of personal expense. I'm entitled to the divvy. The insurance policy didn't cover the entire cost of the interment, you know.
1: Well, cool. Vanity was 93. How long do you have to pay into it?
0: Yeah, Albert, the cost of dying has risen quite considerably since George took that policy out. I have a detailed list of my expenses, and you will find that I personally am £2.45 out of pocket.
2: Yes, well, you can't expect to make a profit on all of them, can you? Well, you did very well out of Auntie Frieda's.
0: I beg your pardon. How dare you?
2: Oh, come off it. We had a whip round for the flowers. We gave you £1 each. And where did you get them from? Out of your garden.
0: I'd let you have them cheaper than you would have got them in the shops.
2: I should think so. They was on their last legs.
0: My blooms are the best in action. I go to a great deal of trouble rearing them. I win prizes every year.
2: They was on their last legs. It was a toss-up who was deader, them or Auntie Frieda. It was disgraceful. Going down Minerva Road, a light breeze sprung up. There wasn't a petal left on them when we got to the cemetery.
1: Yeah, embarrassing it was. Poor old Frieda lying there under a great pile of stalks.
0: The rest of the family are quite happy with my organisation?
1: Well, I'm not.
0: Am I to take it, Albert, that you won't be wanting me to arrange your funeral?
2: What? I wouldn't let you anywhere near his funeral. I'll take care of him. I know exactly what I'm going to do with him. I've had it worked out for years. Well, he comes, mate. He's going in style. It'll be the best funeral this family's ever seen. I'm only sorry he won't be here to see it.
1: Aaron, don't keep talking about my funeral. You know it upsets me.
2: I'm sorry, Dad. I just wanted you to know that I won't let any of this lot get their grasping little hands on you. Look at them. It's like feeding time in the vulture house.
3: You can take your eyes off that settee. He promised that to me years ago.
4: Oh, no, he did not. He said I could have it.
1: Oh, God, those two are off again. Jesse and Joyce, the ugly sisters.
3: Who looked after him?
4: Only when you knew he was going.
3: You're not having it. You're not even family.
4: I beg your pardon. I've been in this family for 45 years.
3: You only start coming round here in the last couple of months, though, didn't you?
4: Don't you? Speak to me,
0: Albert and Harold. Now, look, now, come along, girls.
4: Stop squabbling.
0: There is enough for all of us.
1: Have you had a look around? Seen anything you fancy?
2: Ah, forget it, Dad. You don't stand a chance here. These is professional tomb robbers.
1: How much do you reckon for the two oil paintings?
2: Flumpens.
1: What about the Persian rug?
2: Belgian cotton. If you're really interested, the best thing here is that porcelain group on the mantelpiece. That is a very lovely piece. Limoges, 18th century.
1: Put your bowler hat over it.
5: What? Hey. Hello, Uncle Albert.
1: Shh, say nothing. Be all position.
5: Hey, nice to see you again. Hello, Harold, isn't it?
2: Oh, that's right.
5: Jeffrey.
2: Oh, yes.
5: Arthur's son.
2: Oh, of course.
5: Sad occasion, isn't it?
2: Oh, yes, heartbreaking.
5: Have you had a shifty round yet?
1: No, I haven't.
5: Well, the best thing here is the porcelain group on the mantelpiece.
1: What? That? Nah, rubbish. I wouldn't give it out through reproduction. I wouldn't waste your time with it.
5: That's 18th century. Limoges.
1: Look, I know what I'm talking about, son. I'm in the business.
5: Yeah, well, so am I. I've got a stall down the Portobello, haven't I?
2: You was window cleaning last time I heard.
5: Yeah, well, there's no guilt in that, is there anymore? Yeah, Limoges, that is. Second quarter,
1: 18th century. See? I told you to put your bowler hat over it. You have it away now.
2: I'm going to get a drink.
6: Oh, hello, Albert.
1: Oh, hello, Minnie.
6: I suppose you'll be the next one, Albert.
1: Now, that's not funny, Minnie. I've got years to go yet.
6: You've got your eyes on it.
1: Mind your own business.
6: The only thing here worth having is that porcelain group on the mantelpiece behind your elbow.
7: You don't recognise me, do you, Harold?
2: Oh, well, you do have the advantage of me.
7: I've been in your bed many times.
2: I beg your pardon?
7: My mum used to leave me round your house when she worked at the dog trap.
2: you're not little Caroline.
7: Yeah, that's right.
2: Mum and Dad, that was 20 years.
7: Youngest.
2: A girl, 20 years. Oh, yeah, you was only about three. I bet she wouldn't leave you around there now.
7: Oh, well, now, Uncle Harold.
2: I'm not your uncle. I'm your cousin.
7: Oh, well, that's all right then, isn't it?
2: Yeah, what you doing after the funeral?
7: Well, I've got a little rave up at a friend's pad tonight.
2: Oh, right on.
7: Are you interested?
2: Here, is your mother here?
7: Yeah, she's upstairs going through the linen cupboard.
2: Hey, it's all right, isn't it?
7: Hey?
2: Well, cousins,
7: yeah. Oh, yeah, no bother. We're both removed at the moment. Can you pick me up?
2: At the moment, yeah. What time?
7: Well, I've got to bring me mum back here for the share out. Mind you, that won't take long. As far as I'm concerned, the only thing worth having is
2: the porcelain group on the mantelpiece. Yes, all now.
7: Well, let's say 6 o'clock.
2: Yeah, let's say what?
7: See you later.
2: Kissing cousins.
1: You want to keep away from that?
2: Well, what's it got to do with you?
1: That's one of Alice's girls.
2: Well, so what? So what? Cousins? Removed?
1: Yeah, but none of them are nobbies. I told you that.
2: Well, that makes it even more removed then, doesn't it?
1: Well, we don't know. Could have been any of us.
2: Oh, God, what a family.
8: Come on up. Good morning. Now, come on up. Now, drink up, everybody. The hearse has arrived. Hey, Elsie, dear, if you'd like to clear the glasses off your Uncle George, we'll get underway. Right, now come on up, Paul, bear us, please. The four godchildren, I think, that would be nice. He always enjoyed young people's company. Harold, Geoffrey, Dickie and Freddie. Right, up on your shoulders. Right.
6: Butcher, going without me, wasn't you?
1: Oh, God, potty Ada.
6: Yes, you were.
8: No, Ada, dear, we weren't going without
6: you. Oh, yes, you bloody well were.
8: No, we were not, Ada. Now, remember, this is a funeral. We don't want any swearing.
6: All that swearing, you wait till we get up the cemetery.
8: Now, Ida, please, we don't want any scenes this time.
9: If she's going, now make sure she's got her knickers on.
7: Oh, Elsie, I'll look after her, don't you worry. Come on, Auntie Ada.
2: Look, Uncle Arthur, can we get going? I mean, his cuff cutting right through my shoulder.
8: Right, now come along, everybody, we've been late.
9: Right, well, left hand down a bit, then. Hey, mind the old stand.
1: Up your end, Harold.
2: Well, up yours at all. Hey, come on, angle. Hang on. Stop it. Look, the angle's caught in the coat rack. Right. Hey, wait a minute. Could we just even up a bit for size? I mean, he's sliding about all over the place in this rotten thing. What's the corner? We'll have to have the door on.
9: Careful, you have to see it.

0: Oh, it was a lovely funeral, Arthur.
1: I'm glad you enjoyed it, Minnie.
0: Well, come on. All back to the house for the share out.
2: Dad, something terrible's happened.
3: What's wrong?
2: There's nothing here. The house is empty.
3: Empty? Already?
2: It's been burgled.
4: There's nothing upstairs either. The linen cupboard's empty. And they've cleared out the front room.
5: There's not a stick left.
1: This is outrageous. I haven't had anything yet. I see nothing to laugh at, Harold.
2: Oh, God, don't you? I think it's hysterical. I mean, they must have had a furniture man waiting around the corner. Oh, dear. I was made my dinosaur's hands.
6: Jeffrey, don't get the police.
7: What about the will? They haven't nicked that as well.
1: I've got the will.
0: Oh, thank God for that. We still might get something out of it.
4: Go on, then, read it. How much has he left?
3: Yeah, come on, let's get out of here. We don't want to listen to this.
7: No. I'm stopping, mate. I want me 25 quid back.
6: Quiet, please, everybody. The last will and testament of George Nightingale Steptoe. Now, I, George Nightingale Steptoe, being of sound body and mind...
7: Blimey, you must have wrote that in 1923.
6: Do you mind? Do hereby make my last will and testament to the Steptoe family. If everything has gone according to plan, you are now standing in an empty house. You are no doubt wondering where everything has gone. Well, I've sold it. I arranged for it to be collected while you were at the funeral so that none of you greedy so-and-sos could get your thieving hands on it. The money I got for it, along with the rest of my estate, amounted to £1,527, I divide equally between...
0: Yeah. Yes, go on.
6: The RSPCA and the Battersea Dogs Home. You will find a tray of drinks already poured out to help you get over the shock. Good luck and see you all soon.
3: Ladies and gentlemen, quiet please. On this very solemn occasion, may I propose a toast? Now, will you please charge your glasses and drink to the memory of George Nightingale, the first Steptoe I've ever known with a sense of humour.
6: Never! I wouldn't touch it after all I've done for him.
0: He was always vindictive.
5: I've never been so insulted in my life.
0: It's disgraceful. I won't stay another minute in this house.
4: He'll never see me at the graveside. I'm telling you that.
0: If I thought he'd do this to me, well, I can't believe it. I looked after him like a dolt.
5: When I think of the money I spent on bus fares coming to see him.
4: I wasn't expecting anything from myself, but you'd have thought he'd have left his granddaughter something.
8: We are all doomed.
4: Oh, shut up.
3: Goodbye, all. Goodbye.
7: Cheer.
3: Goodbye.
7: See you in the next one.
3: Any chance of a lift back? Oh, God. Oh, I enjoyed that. Yes, that was worth coming for after all. Oh. You're not upset, are you, Dad?
7: Me? No, I thought he'd do something like that.
3: Are you going to drink to him?
7: Oh, might as well. Shame to waste it.
3: To Uncle George.
7: To George.
3: Well, take your hat off, Dad. I mean, show a bit of respect. Here.
7: Hey, but be careful. You'll break it.
3: Break what? Hey, what's this under your hat?
7: One Limoges porcelain group.
3: Oh!
7: Mind the sellotape. You're pulling the hair off.
3: When did you nick that?
7: Who was the last out of the room when we left for the funeral?
3: You were... You crafty old devil, you. That's an old George.
7: Must be worth 25 quid he owed me. To my dear departed brother.
3: Here we are.
7: Better luck next time, George.
9: You've been listening to Wilfred Bramble and Harry H. Corbett as Steptoe and Son, with George A. Cooper as Arthur, and Michael Burlington, David Graham, Anne Jameson, Norma Ronald, and Marion Stone. 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

0: I'm crunching my polo, dear Liza, dear Liza. I'm crunching my polo, dear Liza, crunching.
1: The nicest thing about the mint with the hole is that it's smooth and never crumbles. 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

0: Thomas Allman. Thomas Allman, you have been found unworthy of having existed.
1: Is that you, Mother?
0: Your life and all memory of you will be wiped from history. The void you occupied in the space-time continuum will be allocated to a person who was never given the gift of life. May they spend their time more wisely.
1: No, please. Why me? There must be others who live worthless lives.
0: All will be judged. It is complete. All that remains is to do each your physical form. Sorry to disturb you, sir. Reality control.
2: Coffee, sir. Double caffeinated, quadruple sugar.
3: Nice one.
2: Ah, Virgil's Aeneid. Oh, the epic tale of Agamemnon's pursuit of Helen of Troy. The most classic work by the greatest Latin poet who ever put quill to parchment.
3: It's the comic book version. It's good, though, man. It's absolutely full of history.
2: Zap, pow, kersplat, die in bed, you Trojan pig dog, guignard. I see they've remained faithful to the original text. I'm sure Virgil would have approved.
4: Crichton, don't discourage him. It's the only thing he's ever read that doesn't have lift-up flaps.
3: I don't know, though. This wooden horse of Troy malarkey. I'm not buying that.
4: It's one of the most famous military maneuvers in history.
3: I mean, the Greeks have been camped outside Troy, kapowing, zapping, and kasplatting the Trojans for the best part of a decade, yeah.
4: So?
3: So all of a sudden they wake up one morning and the Greeks have gone. And there outside the city walls, they've left this gift. This tribute to their valiant foes. A huge wooden horse. Just large enough to happily contain 500 Greeks in full battle dress and still leave adequate room for toilet facilities. Are you telling me that not one Trojan goes, hang on a minute, that's a bit of a funny present. What's wrong with a couple of hundred pairs of socks and some aftershave? No, they don't. They just wheel it in and all decide to go for an early night. People that stupid deserve to be kapow, zapped and kasplatted in their beds. You know what the big joke is? From this particular phase in history, we derive the phrase, beware of Greeks bearing gifts. Well, it'd be much more logical to derive the phrase, beware of Trojans, the complete smegheads.
4: Well, thank you, AJP Taylor.
3: What was that?
5: Strange, we've changed course.
2: Oh. Are you sure, Holly? There's no course change programmed.
5: And again. Mark 180, that's a complete turn. We're heading back to Red Dwarf.
2: Give me manual halt.
5: We're locked out.
2: This is not a malfunction. There's something controlling the craft.
4: Holly, any traffic around?
5: Nothing on the local scan.
2: This isn't possible. There must be.
0: I'm in possession of you, known as Lister. You are not to resist me.
3: What happened to him? His voice finally break?
2: Who are you?
0: Tremble at my name, for I am the Inquisitor.
2: The Inquisitor?
0: Your vessel is under my control. It will return you to your mother ship where you will face judgment. You will need to present a case to justify your existence. If you fail, you will be deleted.
2: Are you okay, sir?
3: God, I think so. A little bit shaky. Oh,
2: I think we should run you through the Metascan, though, just as a precaution.
3: Yeah, okay.
4: So, Crichton, you've heard of this Inquisitor.
2: Only as a myth, a dark fable, a horror tale, told across the flickering embers of a midnight fire, wherever hardened space dogs gather to drink fermented vegetable products and compete in tales of blood-chilling terror.
4: A simple yes would have sufficed.
5: So who is he?
2: Yeah, what's his beef? Well, the legend tells of a droid, a self-preparing simulant who survives to the end of eternity, to the end of time itself. After millions of years alone, he finally reaches the conclusion that there is no God, no afterlife, and the only purpose of existence is to lead a worthwhile life. And so the droid constructs a time machine and roams eternity, visiting every single soul in history and assessing each one. He erases all those who wasted their lives and replaces them with those that never had a chance of life. The unfertilized eggs, the sperms that never made it. That is the Inquisitor. He prunes away the wastrels, expunges the wretched, and deletes the worthless.
4: We're in big trouble.
3: May you say what's worthless?
6: Oh, please. Take a look in the mirror. Read your entry in Who's Nobody.
3: Who's to judge? Who's to say what's worthwhile?
4: Well, let's face it, Listy. Lying on your bunk reading What Bike and eating sugar puff sandwiches for 8 hours every day is unlikely to qualify.
3: So just because I haven't written any symphonies or painted the Sistine Chapel, that makes me prunable?
5: No, being a totally worthless, unwashed space bum, that's what makes you prunable.
2: Precisely. The criterion is not fame. It is simply to have lived a worthwhile life.
4: Why did no one mention this before? If I'd been told about this at the start, that the object was to lead a worthwhile life, I could have done something about it. All those charity telethons when I used to ring in and pledge donations. If I'd known all this, I would have given them my credit card number.
2: Sir, you don't have to be a great philanthropist or a missionary worker. You simply have to seize the gift of life.
4: Oh, God.
2: Make a contribution.
4: Oh, God.
2: No matter how small.
4: Oh, God.
2: You simply have to have led a life that wasn't totally egocentric, vain, and self-serving.
4: You're doing this on purpose, aren't you?
2: I'm just trying to make you feel better, sir.
4: Well, shut up, then.
3: Hang on a minute. Why should we take any notice of some half-crazed rogue robot who's appointed himself judge and joy to the whole of humanity? Why should we kowtow to his judgment?
0: Because I have the power to snap your body in two like a dry reed.
3: Good answer, man. Good answer.
7: So where is he?
0: See me now, tremble. The Inquisition begins. Prove to me you are worthy of the honor of life. Or drink deeply from the well of nothingness for all eternity.
3: Hate these either-or questions.
0: Who's to be first?
4: Lister.
0: The hologram. You shall be first.
5: Pardon? Sir?
0: You have been granted the greatest gift of all. The gift of life. Tell me, what have you done to deserve this superlative good fortune?
4: Well, I say this with the highest respect, but what gives you the right to ask, no, actually demand, that answer of me, your magnificence?
0: All must answer to the Inquisitor.
4: But how do I know I'll get a fair hearing?
0: Because, like all who stand before the Inquisitor, your judge shall be...
4: Yourself. Oh, Smeg.
8: Oh, Smeg indeed, matey.
4: Everyone is judged by their own self?
8: It's a bit metaphysical, I know, but it's the only fair way. Now then, justify yourself.
4: Well, first, I...
8: Liar!
4: I've done good things.
8: No, you haven't.
4: In my heart, I've always tried to do good things.
8: No, you didn't.
4: Look, in my way, I've tried to lead a good life.
8: When?
4: Ah! What's that in the corner? It's the Archangel Gabriel. Well, that's me converted. I'm a new man. Hallelujah.
8: You are a slimy, despicable, rat-hearted, green discharge of a man, aren't you?
4: Well, sort of, yes.
8: So then, justify yourself.
4: What else could I have been? My father was a half-crazed military failure. My mother was a bitch queen from hell. My brothers had all the looks and talent. What did I have? Unmanageable hair and ingrowing toenails. Yes, I admit I'm nothing. But from what I started with, nothing is up.
9: Hi, buddy. This is your judgment day, bud. I gotta be cruel. There can't be no favors.
10: I'm hearing you on FM.
9: I have to ask you the question. Justify your existence. What contribution have you made?
10: I've given pleasure to the world because I have such a beautiful ass.
9: Well, that's true.
10: Can I go now?
9: That's your case? You need more? Some might say that's a pretty shallow argument.
10: Some might say I'm a pretty shallow guy, but a shallow guy with a great ass.
9: Sometimes you astonish even me.
11: Thank you.
12: Well, Crichton, justify yourself.
2: I'm not sure I can.
12: But surely your life is replete with good works. There can be few individuals who have lived a more selfless life.
2: But I am programmed to live unselfishly, and therefore any good works I do come not out of fine motives, but as a result of a series of binary commands I am compelled to obey.
12: Well, then how can any mechanical justify himself?
2: Perhaps only if he attempted to break his programming and conduct his life according to a set of values he arrived at independently.
12: Your argument invites deletion.
2: The rules are yours, not mine.
12: Do you wish to be erased?
2: Well, I am programmed not to wish for anything. I serve.
12: In a human, this behavior might be considered stubborn.
2: But I am not human, and neither are you, and it is not our place to judge them. I wonder why you do.
13: Enough.
9: Well, get out of this one, Smaggett.
4: What are you talking about?
9: You know what you could have made of your life if you tried. What you could have become.
4: So?
9: You've got brains, man. Brains you've never used.
4: So?
9: So justify yourself.
4: Spin on it.
0: The Inquisition is over. I have reached my verdict. Two of you have failed to become that which you might so easily have been. You have lived without merit, so have not lived at all.
3: You scum! You've wiped them out!
14: Sir.
3: It's crazy, Crichton. It's erased the cat and Rimmer.
0: They are quite safe.
14: Sir. I'm afraid it is we who are to be erased.
4: Ah.
3: The cat has led a more worthwhile life than either of us.
0: He is a shallow and selfish creature, as is the hologram. By their own low standards, they have acquitted themselves. Whereas you and the mechanoid could have been so much more.
3: What's this?
2: Best guess, we are being surgically removed from time. Every memory of us, every action we ever performed is being dissolved. Our lives are being undone.
0: It is complete. The timelines are knitted. Causality is healed. All that remains is to remove your physical forms from existence.
3: Well, you've got some amazing secret plan up your sleeve, Crichton. Now's the time to mention it.
2: No plan, sir. No sleeves.
3: Perfect. Now, what did I do next? Now, hurry! Take the gauntlet and go!
4: What the smeg is going on?
2: I don't have time to explain. I've come from the future to rescue you. Now you must go. Hurry!
3: What about me? I mean, you. I mean, us.
2: I'm afraid we get killed.
3: Killed? How?
2: While I'm standing here explaining this to you, the Inquisitor jumps me from behind like this.
3: You can't say that. Before you reach the final confrontation in the storage bay, you must have decoded the gauntlet's controls.
4: How? Can you give us a clue?
11: Look, I cannot explain. For some bizarre reason, my final words are Enig.
4: Enig?
11: Yes, Enig.
3: Come on, sir. We have to go.
4: He just killed you, Crichton.
3: Sir, we have to go.

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0: I have no record of your CPU ident.
3: Nothing exists here anymore.
2: Ah! Tear gas!

0: Oh, thank God it's you guys.
1: Move so much as an eyebrow, boy, and your dog meat.
0: What? It's us.
2: Who are you people, and what do you want?
0: Rimmed, it's me.
2: How do you know my name?
1: Don't fall for that one, bud. He read it on your uniform.
3: Sir, they've never met us before. We are limbo people between realities. They have no memory of us.
2: So, I'm going to ask you one more time. What do you want?
0: Yo, we're not the enemy. There's a guy around here somewhere, wandering around obliterating people from history. We used to be your shipmates.
2: Only we've forgotten you.
0: Yeah.
2: Well, I don't know about you, but I'm convinced.
0: Rimmed, I know you.
2: Well, if you do know me, you'll know I'm the kind of rough-and-tumble, hardened astro, ex-marine type guy you do not try to...
0: No, you're not.
2: For the last time of
0: asking... Fiona Barrington, 15 years of age. You got offered in your dad's greenhouse. You thought you got lucky, but it turned out all the time that you had your hand in warm compost. How can I know that and not know you?
2: Not true.
0: You've got three brothers, John, Howard and Frank. You're really mean with money. You're a tremendous physical coward. You once spent an afternoon on the Samaritan switchboard and four people committed suicide. Your middle name's Judas, but you tell everyone that it's Jonathan. You sign all your official letters AJ Rimmer, BSC. And BSC stands for Bronze Swimming Certificate. You're a cheating, Weasley, low-life scumbucket with all the charm and social grace of a pubic louse.
1: Gotta admit, bud, you've got a handle on you there.
4: Sirs, you've got to help us. The Inquisitor will stop at nothing to obliterate us.
5: Who the smeg of these guys, Rimmer?
0: Never mind who the smeg of these guys. Who the smeg of you?
5: Try the smeg of Lister.
4: Of course, he's the alternative you. One of the many David Listers who never got a chance to exist.
0: So we're kind of spams in law.
4: Yes, sir.
6: Delicately put, sir.
1: So what do we do with them?
2: I say waste them.
5: Rimmer, for the smeg's sake. Such a dog, man.
0: Oh, you're telling me?
2: Look, they come here with some cock and bull story, and they're chained together like Sidney Poitier and Tony Curtis. I say open the door to oblivion and kick them through.
5: Rimmer, no one's killing no one, all right?
0: Yeah, right.
2: Look, they're from some freaky alternative dimension. They've come here to hijack this ship and do, weird things to us. I think we should take the lift, put them on the security deck, and stick them in the brig.
1: I hate to say it, but for once, Trans Am Wheel Arch Nostrils is right.
2: What did you call me?
0: Look, man, you know the score.
5: Why do I know the score?
0: What does you mean? We're shot from the same gun barrel. Only difference is, one did breaststroke, one did crawl.
5: What are you trying to say?
0: I'm saying... Oh, shit, guys!
4: Come on, let's go!
7: Let's go back! Go back!
0: Oh my God.
5: Hang on a minute.
0: I can use this.
5: Come on, go!
0: If we get down to the transport deck, maybe we can nickel the starboard and get out of town.
4: Uh-oh, door. We better use an air vent.
0: No need.
5: Sir?
0: Look, I'm going to do something now, Crichton. That's totally, totally gross. I don't want you to look. Turn around.
5: Oh, what?
0: Trust me, you don't want to know.
4: Logically, sir, there is only one way you could possibly have opened that door. I feel quite nauseous. Where is it?
0: Where's what?
4: Oh, sir, you've got it in your jacket.
0: I got out of a hole, didn't I?
4: Oh, sir, you are sick. You are a sick, sick person. How can you possibly even conceive of such an idea?
0: Shut up.
1: I'll beat you to death with the wet end.
4: Oh, sir, if mechanoids could barf, I'd be onto my fifth bag by now. You're a sick person.
0: Come on,
4: sick.
0: Right, let's go. Sick. Come on.
5: What's the point? Why am I trying to get out of this? We already know we fail.
4: Not so, sir. All we know is that I died. Now, if my small gambit ultimately results in your safety, then it will be a move well made. For myself, death holds no fear.
5: Oh, yeah.
4: Sir, I am programmed to relinquish my life. That's why the Mechanoid 4000 series was voted Android of the Year 5 years running. I have as much interest in saving my own life as a chronically depressed lemming.
0: That's not true, is it?
1: Sir?
0: Not anymore. It's all because of me. It's my fault. That's a major break your programming. It's taught you how to lie, how to make your own decisions, made you more human. I gave you a life to lose.
4: Sir, with the greatest respect, that is complete and utter shash.
0: Crichton, I know when you're lying. Your right foot jiggles. It's involuntary.
4: Nonsense. I'm not afraid to die. For me, death holds no fear. I believe in silicon heaven. I believe in an afterlife for androids. Haven't you got through those damn manacles yet, Crichton?
0: I'm not going to let it happen, man.
4: Cause and effect, sir. It already has happened. There's nothing we can do except to try and save your life. Okay, now, I think I have this. It's a variant of the Enigma decoding system.
0: Enigma! Enigma!
4: Enigma! Of course! My last words. Huh. Well, anyway, if this thing works, it should age those manacles by 500,000 years.
0: If it doesn't work,
4: it'll wipe out the universe. You!
0: What now?
4: Well, now, we have the power.
8: Okay, we don't know who you are, but we've seen enough of the other dude to know we want to be on your side.
2: He killed our two crewmates in cold blood. He's a monster.
8: I'm the cat. This is Rimmer.
0: Yeah, Lister, Crichton.
2: Look, I want to make it clear. I'm not exactly in love with the idea of pitching in with you two, but needs must as the devil drives.
0: You really don't remember me, do you? Everything I used to do used to get on your pecs. Like I'd just be trimming me toenails with your electric meat carver or something. And you'd go absolutely spare.
4: Sir, we really must get down to the storage bay. Now, remember my message to it. That is where we meet the Inquisitor for the final confrontation.
9: That's your plan? We go out there and face him? Nice plan. Shall I paint a bullseye on my face?
8: Listen, Crichton, I've been thinking about this. I've come up with something.
4: Yes, sir?
8: I'm going to use my brains for the first time in my life.
4: Considering these circumstances, sir, do you really believe that's wise?
8: Give me the time, Gauntley.
4: But you don't know how to use it, sir.
8: You'll have to shout out instructions, won't you?
4: Oh, well, wouldn't it be simpler if I wore it?
0: You can't wear it, Crichton.
4: Why not?
0: You're programmed not to kill.
10: So, the mortals seek to challenge my master.
0: I don't know how to work this thing.
4: Gamma, Delta, 145.

0: man, you used me.
1: Sport begins.
2: Now what the smeg have you done to me?
3: Excuse me, could I just distract you for a brief second?
1: Huh?

0: excuse me, could I possibly just distract you for just a brief second?
1: It was the best I could ad-lib at the time.
0: You got the Captain Rimmer, though.
1: I know. Look, sir, I've got to go back in time and sacrifice myself in order that we can get into this mess we're in now in the first place.
0: Yeah, sure.
1: All in all, today's been a bit of a bummer, hasn't it, sir?
0: How long before it freezes? 10 minutes?
1: No, 8.4.
0: You better be right, Crichton.
1: I know. Gauntlets. Now, what do I say when I pop up behind the Inquisitor?
0: Perfect. Now, what do you want?
1: That's it. Yeah, that's it. I know. I've got it. Don't tell me. Don't tell me. I've got it.
0: Okay, big fella. It's dangling time. Welcome back online.
2: What are you doing?
0: One way or the other. You killed a lot of my friends this afternoon. In fact, you may never get on my good side again.
2: So now you're going to kill me. I don't think so. You're a fat little human who doesn't have the balls.
0: Don't talk for a guy who's dangling over a chasm.
2: I've seen inside your heart. You don't have any in you.
0: Oh, yeah. I bet you like. I never intended to kill you.
2: Oh, no.
0: No. I intended to save your life.
2: Save my life? Why?
0: Because if I save your life and you erase me, I won't be there to save your life and you'll die. Chew on that, pal.
2: Give me my gold back.
0: Well, I'm all right. You can't touch me. You might have killed the others, but I'm okay.
2: Oh, just one thing. If I erase you, sir, you will never exist to threaten my life in the first place.
0: That's a point.
2: So in fact, I can erase you quite safely.
0: Yeah?
3: Yeah! It's the old backfiring time gauntlet trick.
0: This book is like a one-way ticket to a movie.
2: But you can't! My work, all my glorious work, will be undone!
0: Oh, it worked.
1: It worked?
0: Crichton, you're a genius.
1: Oh, it was your scheme, sir. I simply reprogrammed the gauntlet.
0: So what happens now?
1: Oh, well, basically, we wait for the time-space continuum to reorder itself. And I believe this is an appropriate juncture for you to give me 5, sir.
0: Give you 5? I can do better than that. I can give you 15.

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9: Monday, my third day in hospital, and my second waking up in the Zenith Freight Forwarders Brackets UK ward, a funding initiative that so far doesn't seem to have stretched to the actual treatment of patients. So much for the brave new world of PPFI.
10: Or is that MFI? No, that's a furniture. Or is it milking first?
9: Spending any length of time in a hospital bed scrambles the brain and soon disabuses one of any delusions about writing that novel during the enforced break. The canvas is primed and ready, the writing muscle honed, but yesterday I was only able to complete half of the Daily Mail's coffee break quiz that I found in the day room, and I hadn't quite got the stamina to turn it upside down to see the answers. That will be today's task.
11: Oh, have you finished with your breakfast, darling?
9: Not quite. Do you think if I hold this piece of toast up to the sun, it might take some of the pallor off it?
11: Because I need to clear away the breakfast things to make room for lunch.
9: Ah, yes. Red jelly, so it must be lunchtime. Getting the hang of it now. Green jelly for breakfast, red for lunch, and orange at tea time. All within the space of 90 minutes, and then nothing for 8 hours. Remarkable.
11: You think it's bad now? You wait till Jamie Oliver take over. It's going to be spinach soup and seafood salad, and it's going to serve you right.
9: Yes, won't it?
11: Just lift your laptop up, darling.
9: Yes, sorry, Clematis. It is chastening to think of the likes of George Orwell, who turned out reams of limpid prose while on a bed of pain, or Anthony Burgess, who wrote A Clockwork Orange when he thought he was about to die. Chastening, but also faintly alarming, because what if I did write something, and it became a bestseller, and there were film rights to be auctioned, and then I did die, and my ex-wife and sponging offspring trousered the lot. Oh, sod that for a game of droogs.
11: Just let me wipe your forehead, darling. You're beading up. You must be getting stressed.
9: No, just thinking.
11: Well, don't. You'll give yourself another heart attack.
9: The doctors would have me believe that this condition was brought on by a lifetime's attachment to me beer and me baccy, and me Chilean Merlot and me Indian takeaways, and me mature cheddar sandwiches before retiring. I, on the other hand, put it down to overwork. Having a new book out commits the author to a relentless promotional itinerary. I must have visited at least 150 bookshops in London and the home counties in order to place copies of the paperback edition of Pet Peeves by Ed Reardon face out and in front of the stacks of the latest Nick Hornby. After a punishing week of this, I treated myself to a day out at the Oval and called at the local co-op to fill up my picnic basket.
12: Have you got your dividend card?
13: I have, actually. I was
10: talked into getting one by a comely lass wearing a sash.
12: Because they're sending out the dividend rewards this week. You're just in time. You've got £14.98 to come.
10: And they send me that in cash, do they? Just out of interest.
12: No, it'll be in vouchers. Four for £3 and one £2.
10: Right. Good. And what about the other 98 pence?
12: Any odd amount left over goes to a third world charity.
10: Well, it seems a pity not to make it up to a round figure, though, doesn't it? So, how much would I need to spend to get the dividend up to £15?
12: 1p a pound, that's another £2.
10: Well, that's the two scratch cards.
12: They don't count.
10: Ah, well, good thing too. It's terrible to encourage greediness.
12: There's the special offers behind you. Sausage rolls, £1.39 a packet of four, or two for £2.
10: I'm already well stocked with them, as you can see.
12: Oh, there's the jumbo pork pies for £2.
10: No, I suppose another couple won't kill me.
13: Oh, is Ed Reardon down here, this one? Ooh. Ooh, he's dead or something.
9: No, he isn't. Keep going.
13: Right. Oh, Ed, hi. Really should clear them away when they're like that.
14: Hello, Pink. You're the loveliest thing to grace this ward since it was opened by the Duchess of Kent.
13: Is she the Nazi?
14: No, she's the nice one at Wimbledon.
13: Oh, yes, we're getting her to write the foreword to Andrew Murray's autobiography.
14: The most substantial bit of the book, I'd have thought.
13: Why are you reading the Daily Mail upside down?
14: Little unfinished business from yesterday. Answers. Denmark? Yes, got that one. They are both types of horse? Yes. Ah! He's the son of Robert Morley, of course. Stupid of me. Sheridan Morley doesn't look anything like Kirk Douglas. He hasn't got that thing in his chin. Well, actually, you can't tell because of his beard, so...
13: Ed, you're wandering.
14: Am I? Yes, I am, aren't I? Yes. Pink, thank you so much for coming to see me. Was it a terrible nuisance to collect my post?
13: Oh, no. I asked some locals at the station where your road is, and they were really nice and helpful. You go up past Tet Bank, turn left, lass, and it's on third on Tet Reet above the barbers.
14: Yeah, it was Berkhamsted Station you went to, not Coketown.
13: Oh, yeah, I use that train line all the time. You live really, really close to my friend Lucy's dad, Chesham.
14: I don't get out that way much.
13: No, that's his name, because he's Lord of it or something. Walks around in a dressing gown all day.
14: Ah, looks as though we might be rubbing shoulders soon. According to this, I've just won a substantial cash reward.
13: Ooh, you going to open it?
14: No, nor this, nor this. Wait for a red one of these, I think. What's this? Ah, humorous good luck with your heart op card. Don't do anything you didn't aorta. Well, they can all get stuffed, whoever they are.
13: That's from all of us at the agency.
14: Ah, oh, ah, I'm kind. Please do thank, Flig and, Tud, and the other half dozen. Especially the one who's put the paw print.
13: Oh, that's Simon. He always does that.
14: Ah, Pink, you did remember to feed Elgar, my cat, didn't you?
13: Oh, no. I thought you said stroke him. Sorry, do you want me to go back?
14: That won't be necessary, because according to this, my operation has been postponed. Why they couldn't tell me here where I am, rather than there where I'm not.
13: He didn't look as though he wanted feeding. He's so huge, Ed. He's like a panda or something.
14: Excuse me, Dr. Shah.
15: Yes, what is it?
14: It's about my operation.
15: Just have a look at the notes. Yes. Now, you're not to worry, because it is quite normal for a few days after surgery for you to feel as if you've still got both your legs.
14: Ah, that's reassuring, because that's very much the way it looks as well. Otherwise, I wouldn't know what to do with these two fine fellows.
13: Oh, Ed, please, put your feet away.
15: Ah, you aren't Mrs. Ogukwe, are you?
14: In no sense.
15: Well, you should be. It says here you are.
14: I'm Mr. Reardon. Rather, I'm two Mr. Reardon. One who is being prepped for a heart operation, and the other who's just been told there's no bed for me at the present moment in time.
15: Yes.
14: Well, don't call that NHS direct. Call it NHS circumlocutory. Tuesday. Comforting though it is to be back at Mole End, sleeping in a bed that doesn't have bars around it and surrounded by my favourite things, it is nonetheless frustrating that so many of those favourite things are forbidden to me. There on the shelf sit two bottles of Cote de Rhone and half a truckle of cheddar purchased at the co-op thanks to my £15 worth of dividend vouchers. Might as well have gone to the third world for all the use it is to me. I've even been stopped from blowing my beloved jug in the jazz band. But I must never forget that I am a writer. And the writer's most precious commodity, setting aside Cote de Rhone, of course, is time. Time that now extends well beyond the yardarm into hitherto unexplored hours of the day. Must be 15 years since I've watched Newsnight sober. Still less, greeted the dawn with a television switched off and the remotes neatly aligned on the arm of the chair.
9: So it was a different Ed Reardon, an upright citizen for once, that took the stairs of the Berkhamsted Leisure Centre two at a time, ready for anything my creative writing class could throw at me.
16: Hey, listen, I saw your book.
10: Really? Which one?
17: Oh, Arkatim, which one?
16: That one about the celebrity pets.
10: Oh, that one.
17: Pet peeves, yes, I saw it too. I was in Waterstones looking for the new Nick Hornby, and yours was in front of it. Go on, so someone thinks a lot of you, even if you don't.
16: How much you get for that?
10: Oh, enough to keep you going for a few months.
17: If you last that long. I think he's lost weight in the last couple of weeks. When are you having your bypass done?
10: Well, I'm waiting to hear. It could be a month, could be next week.
16: Could be forever. Like waiting for that bypass outside town.
17: So you've got...

0: bypass done?
1: Well, I'm waiting to hear. It could be a month, could be next week.
2: Could be forever. Like waiting for that bypass outside town.
0: So you've got some money and you've got some time. What's stopping you?
1: Stopping me what?
0: Well, what are you going to write? A novel or a nice play?
1: Well, as I say, I've got a number of...
3: Here we go. Pipeline, irons in the fire. I'd like as I call it.
2: You've got writer's block, haven't you? Just like your arteries.
1: I most certainly haven't.
3: Well, you need to apply BTM to chair, then. That's the only way things get written. That's what you always say.
1: Yes, I know.
0: So what's stopping you, then?
1: Well, I've got another hour here.
2: We don't need to see Tenko again. We want to see something new from you.
0: You're always telling us to follow our dream.
3: So off you go.
1: What really, go?
2: Go on, pop it.
0: And don't come back without a booker.
3: Or have a try for the Betty Trask.
1: Oh, damn, no pipe. Right. Ah, now, look at this, Elgar, on the screen. If you type this and this and you underline it here... Whose face does that look like? It's you, isn't it? Elgar's face. A magical realist novel. A novel of magical realism by Ed Reardon. Don Pedro was... Yes, hello. Yes. No, you want me to come in tomorrow now? Yes, yes. Well, yes, I can, but why do you want me to shave down there? Well, you're the doctor.
4: Right, a few things to remember after the operation. We wouldn't advise any sexual activity for a month or so.
1: That won't be a problem at all.
4: And you may experience some discomfort while urinating.
1: What about cheese? How soon can I start eating that again?
4: Immediately, I'd have thought.
1: Good. And drinking red wine, is that back on the list?
4: Well, it's not as though you're going to leak.
1: What about smoking?
4: It's very bad for you, and I don't recommend it. But you would be smoking with your mouth and not any other organ.
1: Absolutely, Dr. Shah, yes, with the mouth.
4: So, let's have a look at the patient.
1: What are you doing? Get off!
4: Oh, but I don't understand. You've already been circumcised.
1: Is that a problem for a heart operation?
4: When did this happen, Mr. Taylor?
1: 1953. We all got one in our street to celebrate the coronation. And it's Reardon again. You tried to chop my leg off last time. You're working your way up. What's next?
4: Wasting hospital time is a very serious matter. Now wait there while I try and sort this out.
1: For the second time in a week, I found myself all dressed up and nowhere to go, in a singularly unattractive and revealing, from behind anyway, hospital gown. While I waited for them to decide who I was and what I should have done to me, I decided to join the Freemasonry of Mooning Smokers, standing by the hospital's main entrance, their wheeled drip stands glinting in the afternoon sunshine. One wonders why anyone would want that done to themselves so late in the proceeding.
5: Everything's got a resale value these days. If you go on the internet, you can get kidneys, liver, the lot. Full mixed grill.
1: So I could have ended up being a donor to someone who changed faith, possibly. Converting from Judaism to Christianity and wanting to make a proper job of it.
5: Or a skin graft might have ended up as someone's new eyebrow after a chip pan fire or a smoking in bed tragedy.
6: Good Lord. Are they making you queue outside for operations now?
1: Hello, Felix.
6: Lovely to see you, Mrs. Ogukwe.
1: Word got back to the agency, did it?
6: You see, Ed, if you'd had the foresight to be in the guards, you could have gone straight into the King Edward VII Hospital for Officers. When they sorted out my gammy squashney, it was like staying at the Ritz.
1: Ah, but do they have daytime TV?
6: Well, I imagine so.
1: Even at night, because they do here.
6: Look, if you're just kicking your heels in those paper slippers, why don't you come round the corner for lunch?
1: I'm not really dressed for your club.
6: But they'll lend you a jacket and tie and look after your drip.
1: All right, but I know how much is in it. Oh, it's such a relief not to have jelly.
6: So, all this time in your hands, you lucky blighter, what have you written?
1: Well, I always think titles are very important, and I've got rather a good one. Elgar's Face. It's a novel.
6: Oh, jolly good, because these are very exciting times in publishing, especially for the first-time novelist. There's this scheme, you see...
1: But I'm not a first-time novelist. I wrote Who Would Fardell's Bear, in case you've forgotten.
6: How long ago was that?
1: 30 years or so.
6: Well, there you are, you see. It's time for Ed Reardon to be released into the public domain like a

0: cabinet secret.
1: What is this scheme?
0: Oh, it's absolutely foolproof. You write the novel, you see. Then you take it to your publishers. Well, they're all doing this now.
1: So when do I get the advance?
0: There isn't one. That's the beauty of it. And you don't get an editor, and there's no publicity. They do print it for you, but...
1: Oh, how extraordinarily generous of them.
0: But then you have to take the books round to the shops yourself.
1: Ah!
0: Well, very much in the way that you do, Ed, when you go round putting your books in front of Nick Hornby's.
1: How do you know that?
0: Because old Hornby's told me that he was following you round, putting his book in front of Julian Barnes. Of course, Julian has a whole team of lovelies to do that for him. Consummate professional. For a time, you couldn't find a copy of the last Martin Amis for Love Nor Money, all shoved to the back.
1: Right. Hang on, though, Felix. If there's no money up front for me in this, what's in it for you? What's 10% of nothing?
0: 15. Well, we'll sort that out when the book's written and published. So get cracking and make sure it's a corker and put plenty of cricket in it. I say, this glass has gone a funny colour. Shall we broach another bottle?
1: Oh, well, there's no skin off my nose. Or anywhere else, for that matter.
2: The latest unforgivable hospital mix-up, as I discovered on my return from lunch, was that my heart operation had been scheduled, without any reference to me, for 3 o'clock, the precise moment at which the chocolate gâteau was going under the knife and the spoon in Felix's club. That wasn't the only surprise waiting for me in the Zenith Freight Forwarders Brackets UK ward.
3: Dad!
1: Hello, Jake.
3: Where have you been all afternoon?
1: I've been having lunch. Where have you been for the last 5 years?
3: You were meant to be here, ready to have your operation at 3 o'clock.
1: Oh, did anybody say what kind of operation it was? Caesarean, possibly?
3: You see, you're treating your health like everything else in life, Dad, with complete disrespect.
4: Yes, I know. Well, I'll get back into bed like a good boy and listen to the last 10 minutes of afternoon theatre. Cheers me up to know there are writers worse off than me.
3: Now, look, I've spoken to a few people and they say they can find you a window for the op at the end of the day. And I think we can do a bit better than this, so I'm negotiating to get you into a room on your own. Oh, yes, and I've got you online, so you'll be able to carry on working.
4: Oh, well, that's all excellent, Jake, thank you. You couldn't do anything about the jelly, I suppose.
5: Right, Mr. Reardon, bypass operation. You've been rescheduled for 6 o'clock.
4: Ah, thanks very much, Dr. Shah.
5: Just a minute. Have you been drinking?
2: Thursday. Home again. Apparently, it takes 24 hours for alcohol to leave the bloodstream. So, I'm under strict instructions to keep off the sauce and the cream puffs before presenting myself back in the Zenith ward in 4 days' time for surgery, sponsored, no doubt, by Black & Decker. My grab grind of a son, moreover, has decided that I must utilise the time to work with cool precision on the architecture of my novel. Right. Elgar's Face, Chapter 1. Don Pedro was hot. Didn't Simon Sharma write something about Rembrandt's face? Or was it his ears? Just Google that. Rembrandt's eyes. That's a bit close. Elgar's paws. I wonder if Elgar had a cat. Could be a historical pet peeves. Didn't Mozart have a monkey? Reluctantly putting Pet Peeves 2 to simmer on the back burner, I turned back to the novel. After first checking the legality or otherwise of a contract that invites me to work for nothing by googling the European Court of Human Rights. I better see what Robbie Williams has been up to. Not now. Yes? Oh, hello, Cliff. No, not much, no. Had a heart attack, waiting for a bypass. Yeah, I can do Sunday. All right, see you at 12:30. I'll be the one not drinking.

0: Mr. Ed Reardon there on the jug. Still with us, but only just.
1: That got the juices going. Thanks to Dr. Dixie and his assistant, Sister Swing.
2: You want to be careful straining for figures of speech like that.
0: You don't want a second heart attack, Ed.
3: A big deal, I've had three.
4: Yeah, one less than me. How many have you had, Jazz?
2: They tried to tell me I'd had one in L.A. until I threatened to sue the hospital. Then they downgraded it to gas.
3: Now you've lost your cherry, Ed. You can get around him. I'll have a pint. Oh, and get us a bag of salsa kettle chips.
2: No, I'm only allowed a Diet Coke and no crisps at all. I'm not buying your drinks.
4: Boy, yes you are. I'll have a pint of the Queen's Best, Stella, and for crisps, Sensations, Quattro Formaggio.
2: Large scotch, please. Ooh, they do paninis.
0: I'll try one of them, and a pint of the reassuringly expensive lager.
2: I think this is cruel. You're doing it deliberately.
4: Yeah, and we've all had heart attacks.
5: Gas.
6: Hello, the hand's feeling for the wallet.
0: 30 quid should cover it. Close-up of sweat building up on forehead.
3: Hands clutching at chest now.
2: I'm feeling a bit rough, actually.
4: Ooh, here comes number two. He's catching you up, Frank.
2: No, I really don't feel well.
6: Come on, sit him down.
0: Right, brains in gear, boys. We're going to have to be sensible here. We'll do Tiger Rag, missing out the second chorus, then we'll drive him to hospital.
7: Yeah. Ray, will you take over on the jug?
4: Who's going to get the drinks in?
6: Ed, his wallet's on the table now. Once it's out, it's got to draw blood.
8: Mr. Reardon, I've got some good news.
2: Someone talking to me after only 5 hours, that's good enough for me.
8: Yes, and you haven't had a heart attack.
0: What was it then?
2: Just a minute, I'm the one who hasn't had a heart attack. What was it then?
8: It's trapped wind.
0: Don't believe that for a minute. Soothe him is my advice.
8: It's Jazz Milvain, isn't it?
0: It is.
8: You did that brilliant ER two-parter, where the lippy little kid dies, then he comes back to life because his spirit's so strong.
0: I think you'll find it was his aura that reappeared in the ward.
8: Yes, yes, to comfort his distraught mother. We were all in bits in the flat.
2: Excuse me. I'm the one with trapped wind.
0: But it doesn't change this situation at all. Negligence. My friend has been waiting in this hospital for 5 hours. He's already been misdiagnosed twice.
8: Oh, soothe him. Do us all a favour. Close the place down. There's MRSA everywhere. And what's burning to the ground, really? I'd do it, but I'm revising for my part two exams.
2: So what's going to happen to me?
8: Well, under the circumstances, we'd better keep you in overnight and try and get you an early appointment tomorrow.
0: See? All it takes is a word in the right ear. Would you like a signed photograph?
2: Oh, for goodness sake. Monday. Back in what I now think of as my London home, I was unable to sleep, owing to some drug-crazed unfortunate being installed in the next bed. But with my new internet access, I was able to mount a serious assault on the latest Daily Mail coffee break quiz, before falling at last into a deep sleep at around 5 a.m.
9: Time for your breakfast, Dr. Shaw. Come on, get up. Juice and fresh green jelly here.
2: Is there the remotest possibility of you getting my name right? For the last time, I'm Mr. Reardon.
9: I know that, darling. We got Dr. Shaw here in the next bed.
10: Oh, has that jelly got vodka in it?
9: No, it hasn't, and you've got to get your juice down, you.
10: Has the juice got vodka in it?
2: Good Lord, was that her who was brought in shrieking in the middle of the night?
9: Yes, they do 96 hours and then go out clubbing, drinking and taking ecstasy.
2: Oh, how unhealthy. They've only got themselves to blame, I suppose.
10: Where's my mum? I want my mum.
2: Oh, grow up.
11: Well, that's a bit rich coming from you, Dad.
2: Hello, Jake.
11: Come on, we're getting you out of here. I found you a side room.
10: Are you my dad?
11: Are you going to log off AOL, or are you still not done with 10 top chat-up lines to make you a babe magnet?
2: I'm quite looking forward to it, actually.
11: Really? But it's major surgery.
2: I look on it more as a chance for a fresh start. Can't wait to put the new arteries through their paces.
11: What do you mean?
2: Well, they should be good for another 30 years, shouldn't they? 30 more years of Ogden's Flake, mature cheddar. In fact, the next time Ping goes back to the flat to collect the mail, I'll get her to open a bottle of Cote de Rhone. Let it breathe.
11: This is not why you're having the operation, and if you carry on talking like that, I'm just going to go.
2: Why am I having it then, pray?
11: To give yourself one last chance in life to function as a proper person. And, just as important, to get back to the kind of writer we all thought you were going to be once.
2: Like who? Herodotus? Or Jilly Cooper, perhaps?
11: Why not? They were both successful.
2: I guarantee they didn't do it by being teetotal vegetarians or vicars.
11: Okay, that's it. Bye, Dad. Hope the operation goes well.
2: Thank you. And if it doesn't, you won't have to come back and see me anymore. So either way, the family wins.
11: You know, Dad, that's all we ever got from you when we were growing up. A sarcastic one-liner, then, now leave me alone to sink into a drunken stupor of self-loathing.
2: Right.
11: We never did anything together.
2: Well, if you don't find the Daily Mail, we could do the quiz. Don Pedro was hot. No. Don Pedro was acutely aware of his shortcomings as a father. The interview with his son, Don Pedro Jr., had not gone well. I don't want to waste heart, though. Had not gone well, possibly because the afternoon was hot. On your bike, Jimmy Cooper. Or your horse. These home counties aren't big enough for the two of us.
5: Oh, don't think they'd let you use your phone in the private bit. This place is so crap.
12: Hospital rules, Pink. It's a case of the Colonel's lady and Judy O'Grady.
5: Yeah, sisters under the skin, whatever, whatever.
12: Yeah. Didn't they you knew Hardy?
5: Yeah, I did him for A-level. But actually, that's Kipling.
12: So it is. Deliberate mistake. Well done.
5: Anyway, Ed, pet peeves too. Mega publishing interest, right?
12: Exactly how much is mega?
5: Four figures.
12: And where does the decimal point come in those four figures? Is it £27.50?
5: No, I twisted their arms and got them up to 1,500.
12: Well, that's 500 less than I got for pet peeves one.
5: Well, it's a difficult time at the moment, what with the threat of terrorism and Asian bird flu. Celebrities are nervous, Ed.
12: Well, I'm afraid I'm committed to my novel now. Elgar's Pause. I feel I owe it to myself and to my family.
13: Here is your lunch, darling.
5: Oh, ooh, Red Jelly Ping wants some.
13: And your bill.
12: What's this?
13: For your room and your internet access.
12: £1,400?
5: Yeah, but it's worth it for this jelly. Ping wants some more, please. Anyway, Ed, if you started now, it could be out in time for Christmas.
12: Put it all down your chin.
2: Tuesday. Thanks to my son's meddlesome insistence on my having the right conditions in which to fulfil my potential, I was now faced with having to produce a piece of hack work to be able to pay for it, and postpone developing my voice as a magical realist. Don Pedro would have to wait his turn behind the likes of Russ Abbott's Cantankerous Airedale, by which time the aforementioned grandee would almost certainly have ceased to be hot in any sense of the word.
12: This is all right, thank you. I've already shaved there.
2: But first, there was the matter of my bypass operation, which, as with any life-or-death situation, attracted the usual ghouls and rubberneckers.
3: Quintuple bypass? Good Lord! It'll be like Swindon in there.
12: It will. I've asked them to put a Starbucks in as well.
14: Have you had your happy pill?
12: Yes, I have. Otherwise I might have said something rude.
14: Good, because we've got a proposition for you, haven't we, Felix?
3: Yes. It's about your new cricket novel, Ed.
12: The one that doesn't exist yet and that I'm writing for no money.
3: The very same. Jazz is very excited by the idea.
8: It's time to go through to theatre, Mr. Reardon.
14: Excuse us for a minute, will you, young man?
8: I'm sorry, no.
14: I thought we were friends.
12: I'm sorry, I'm not doing it.
14: I knew we should have waited till the drugs kicked in.
3: Never think about what this could mean, Ed. The chance to work with jazz again. Just like the movie of Who Would Farrell's Bear? Another screen credit based upon the novel by Ed Reardon, and I'd insist upon the upon.
14: See, I've got access to some South American money, and a meeting set up for next week to talk about a treatment.
12: Yeah, I'd be writing the treatment for nothing as well, would I?
14: For now, the big payday comes later, and as it's got cricket in it, you can name your price. The Yanks have just cottoned on to the Ashes.
8: Look, please don't excite him.
12: I'm not excited, at least.
5: Ed, need you to sign this. It's the contract for pet peeves too. It's okay to use a pen in here, yeah?
14: Sorry, dear, he's going to be too busy writing the next film by Jasmine Bay.
5: So, which is it going to be, Ed?
3: Oh, be quiet, Ping. This really is the opportunity of a lifetime.
12: I'll let you know after the operation.
15: Ed Reardon's Week starred Christopher Douglas with Stephanie Cole, John Fortune, Simon Greenall, Martin Hyder, Philip Jackson, Rita May, Jeffrey McGiven, Barunka O'Shaughnessy, Alice Lowe, George Dalton, James Fowler, Nina Wadia, Angela Winter and Jeffrey Whitehead. It was written by Christopher Douglas and Andrew Nichols. Technical jiggery-pokery was by Alec Hale-Monroe, Alison McKenzie and Carl Phillips. The producer was Simon Nichols.
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22: Jeremy Hardy Speaks to the Nation, a series of lectures in which Jeremy Hardy uses the airwaves to burst into the homes of the British like a big hairy Viking wielding a sword of whimsy. This week, how to make your presence felt.
23: Thank you. Thank you. Welcome, everyone, to my lecture. Obviously, I use the term everyone loosely. Some people may be ill or abroad. But those of you who are listening will now hear the studio audience welcome two people from the world of reading scripts for money, Gordon Kennedy and Mira Sayal. Since last week's programme, letters have been pouring into the BBC. Unfortunately, none of them have been for me, so we've been opening other people's. Gordon.
24: Yes, Jeremy. This one says, Dear Nick Ross, I've been trying to call you, but you've been engaged. Could you call me back? Tuesday mornings are not very good for me, but any other day's fine. I mean, it's nothing important. I just wanted to find out what Sue Cook is really like.
23: Thank you, Gordy. And Mira, what have you intercepted?
25: Yes, thank you, Jeremy. This letter was to Sue Lawley. Dear Miss Lawley, I always enjoy your programme, but I'm concerned that people on the desert island are sharing records and books. There must be thousands of celebrities on the island, and I don't know how big it is, but some must surely have met up by now. Are they allowed to make tapes for each other and collaborate in developing a hunter-gatherer society? And what are the rules about the luxury items? Are they allowed to barter these? I am concerned that the Bible and the complete works of Shakespeare are being used as paper money, as there must be a surplus of copies by now.
24: And here's one addressed to feedback. Dear Mr. Dunkley of the Financial Times, my surname is also Dunkley of the Financial Times. Do you suppose we're related?
23: Thank you, Gordon and Mira. More of other people's letters next week, but now on with the lecture, How to Make Your Presence Felt. I have divided the lecture into three sections, the first of which is how to stand up and be counted. In a literal sense, if you are to stand up and be counted, there should be more than one of you. It's not much good being counted as someone who believes that Michael Howard is possibly quite a nice person when you get to know him. This is not to say that you have to be one of a multitude before it is worth speaking out. Someone has to start the ball rolling. Not supporting the royal family was once an extreme political position. 20 years ago, republicanism ranked somewhere between bestiality and syphilis as a thing to own up to in public. In 1977, the Sex Pistols' God Save the Queen caused genuine outrage. Today it seems hard to understand why it wasn't our Eurovision entry that year. In other words, it needn't take long for a fringe view to become quite commonplace, but it does take courage to stand up for ideas which seem absolutely insane to everybody else. One has to admire Jack Straw, for example. Among other things, Mr. Straw has called for a discussion about a national bedtime for children. It was fair enough for him to point out that parents know very little about how to bring up children. His own parents sent him to boarding school. And taken in isolation, the idea of national bedtime might lead one to conclude that he was just cranky and overtired and he was showing off. But he then did what all politicians do in that situation. He said that his remarks were only intended to provoke discussion and that they were taken out of context. Not only is backpedaling a timid way of standing up to be counted, but you're never going to shake off what you said anyway. Jack Straw is surely old enough to know that if a politician says something that is even more stupid than the rest of what he says, it will be taken out of context. If you produce a 1,000-page document on homelessness, detailing all sorts of innovative proposals to tackle the problem, it'll be the words, "Let's have a coal," that stick in people's minds. But Mr. Straw's pronouncements have at least opened up a healthy debate about whether he is barkingly clueless or simply weird. I suspect he watches the Kane Mutiny and finds Captain Quigg's behaviour eminently reasonable. Tony Blair has tried to take some of the pressure off Straw by appearing equally neurotic about some of his concerns. In January, Blair said he wanted to do something about aggressive beggars who push people up against a wall and demand money effectively with menace. He's obviously confused. Those people are muggers. Doubtless he is also concerned about intrusive beggars who enter our homes and take money and electrical goods without asking. Armed beggars who attack security vans. And road beggars who lose their tempers while driving and attack other motorists. New Labour's obsession with law and order, discipline and nuisance demonstrates that they are looking for the votes of what is often called Middle England, the patio phalangists who subscribe to the vague and paranoid feeling that everything has gone too far. People who get their information from Paul Johnson, a man whose column should have the words "Paul Johnson is unwell" printed underneath it, even when he writes it himself. Such people fulminate against political correctness and minority interest groups. When they're feeling especially persecuted, they will even accuse single-issue campaigns of being well-orchestrated and well-organised. For thousands of years, the rallying cry of the left has been, "I thought you were bringing the leaflets." But now we are accused of organisational flair. Of course, single-issue campaigners are not necessarily left-wing. If anything, they tend to want to be seen as respectable and having the widest support possible. In every campaign I've ever been involved with, we always seem to get rather preoccupied with the backing of celebrities.
24: Right, item 3, open letter to the press. Karen, could you fill us in on who has agreed to become signatories so far?
0: Right, so far, Julie Christie, Melvin Bragg, Theresa Gorman, Kate Moss, Sir Peter de la Billière, Claire Short, Sir Harry Seacombe, Harold Pinter, Squirrel from Gladiators, Professor Stephen Hawking, Professor Shaking Stevens, Lord Soper, someone from Emmerdale, two of the Fugees, Martin McGuinness and Anushka Hempel.
24: Right. Can you remind us of the wording of the letter?
0: Well, we wanted to attract the broadest support possible, so we chose a statement that the widest number of people would feel able to put their names to. The exact wording is, "We, the undersigned, are all fairly well known."
24: Right, and they were all quite happy with that.
0: Well, Claire Short wobbled a bit on Friday. She wasn't sure about some of the issues involved, but Brian knows her personal trainer very well and they had a chat. Isn't that right, Brian?
1: Yeah, she's back on board now, but we had a bit of a panic yesterday, didn't we?
0: Oh, yeah. Squirrel came under pressure from his community to take his name off.
24: What community?
0: I don't know. The squirrel community, I suppose.
24: He's not really a squirrel. That's his stage name.
0: Well, I don't know. I never watched Gladiators.
1: Could be the Gladiators community. Apparently, Dormouse is very anti-celebrity status.
0: Anyway, Brian knows the set designer on the show, don't you, Brian?
1: Yeah, we had a long meeting this morning, and he reckons he can talk squirrel around.
0: Do you think the set designer might want to sign it?
1: No, he says he'll do what he can behind the scenes, but he can't be seen to do anything publicly. But despite all the failings of campaigns, the Daily Mail and its paramilitary wing, The Express, are convinced... are convinced that the raggle-taggle bands of dissenters in this country add up to a prevailing orthodoxy which threatens the very way of life of Middle England. So the petty bourgeoisie must seize their barbecue tools and arise against minority interest groups. When a backlash is against minorities, stand up and be counted is a rather cowardly exhortation. It means you've got no case to make, there's simply less of them. But of course, democracy is about numbers. It used to be reviled as mob rule. Oscar Wilde apparently called it the bludgeoning of the people by the people and for the other people. Although he's also supposed to have said sarcasm is the lowest form of wit, when what he actually said was, oh, sarcasm, that's a very high form of wit, that is, I don't think. And the problem is that it can be extremely hard to calculate what the genuine will of the majority is. For example, it is often said that Northern Ireland should remain part of the UK because the majority wish it to remain so. But that is because the border was drawn in such a way as to guarantee a unionist majority. We drew a line round all the people who are on our side. You could do that anywhere. You could draw a line round Buckingham Palace and say most of these people are of German extraction, so this is now part of Bavaria. You could say that the Irish government should have jurisdiction over Kilburn and the entire London licensing trade. Anyway, the UK has jurisdiction over Northern Ireland, even though it is not actually part of Britain, but part of Ireland, as is plainly visible from aerial photographs. As a consequence of this situation, the futures of both countries lie with a handful of Ulster unionists at Westminster, who can save the government by sitting down to be not counted. Although the government struggles on, we're all expecting Labour to win the general election. But we're not sure because opinion polls have proved to be such an unreliable guide to majority opinion. Let us listen to a pollster conducting a street interview to see how manipulable the results might be.
4: Excuse me, sir. Sir, could I ask you a few questions?
6: Yes, all right.
4: Would you support higher spending on education, even if it meant you personally having to pay higher tax?
6: Yeah, if it was spent on that, yeah, I'd be happy for us all to pay more in tax.
4: No, you personally. Nobody else, just you.
6: No, I don't think that's fair.
4: Right, I'll put that down as no. Do you believe in a minimum wage?
6: Yes.
4: Even if it meant losing your job?
6: Well, I wouldn't support it if it meant I lost my job.
4: Right, so you don't support it because you're worried about losing your job. Do you think Britain should sign up to the European Social Chapter?
6: Oh, definitely, yeah.
4: They're selling naked photographs of your sister.
6: What?
4: Nothing.
6: You said something about my sister.
4: Did I?
6: Yes, they're selling naked photographs of my sister.
4: Are they? Foreign bastards. Mind you, I'm not surprised.
6: But I haven't got a sister.
4: You haven't?
6: No.
4: Right then, that's no. Hey. Now, you don't want to change your mind?
6: Well, no.
4: No, so that's no to the next question as well. Good, thank you very much. Bye!
1: If opinion polls are not to be relied upon, what about referendums? The argument against referendums, or referenda, you decide, is that we elect representatives to take decisions on our behalf. And if we have referendums on everything, we'll just be voting all the time, watching teledebates and phoning in our decisions, thus reducing democracy to the level of stars in their eyes. At the moment, it is only suggested that we have referendums on matters of constitutional import. But even then, can a single vote take the place of the whole parliamentary process? What happens if one of us wants to table an amendment? Would each of us have to build our own upper house, a granny flat where an elderly relative goes over everything again? Voting in a teledebate means voting yes or no on a simple proposition. The same with stars in their eyes. You can't give a qualified answer. You can't say, I like the bloke who did Woody Guthrie, but I'm not sure the go-go dancers really worked in his case. Even with referendums carried out by the old-fashioned means of the ballot box, you can only say yes or no. You can't say, well, I don't want a single currency, but I'm buggered if I'm going to be on the same side as James Goldsmith. What we're allowed to vote on will always be decided for us, like one of those viewers' polls where you get to say what you think has been the most important programme in the history of television, and the nominees are Soldier, Soldier and Last of the Summer Wine. So perhaps referendums are a distraction, and what we ought to be concerned about is what politicians say in their manifestos. It is often said that Labour now are as bad as the Tories, although of course that is not possible. But the point is that millions of people are pinning a great deal of hope on a change of government, even though Labour have pledged that they won't change anything. Labour activists hope that Blair is just biding his time till he gets in, that he's just pretending to be a Blairite. Somehow, I think that's one thing he's sincere about. I can't see him on the steps of Number 10, smiling, waving, shouting April Fool and nationalising the banks. And what is the point in a new government that's no different from the old one? You wouldn't want a transplant from someone who's got the same thing as you, would you? On the other hand, if Labour do win the election, they have so dampened everyone's expectations of them that we'll be hard-pressed to accuse them of being a disappointment. Just as when someone says, next on Carlton, drama. You don't expect Macbeth. But when it comes to elections, we can never quite bring ourselves to think that things will be as bad as we say they'll be. We might say,
6: oh, I don't suppose it'll make any difference.
1: But deep down, we're thinking,
4: well,
25: Well, if the Tories do so badly that they all just kill each other in a great big knife fight, that'll guarantee Labour a second term. And if only Jarvis Cocker were to challenge Blair for the leadership, and Dennis Skinner is elected as a compromise candidate, and Nye Bevan shows up having lost his memory and not really died, and Claire Short's long-lost ideology turns up after years and years, and Robin Cook turns out to be the mask, they might actually do something.
1: New Labour seem to think that everything the Conservatives have done is a fait accompli. But the Labour Party was founded so that it could abolish anti-union laws. That was the whole point of it. Just as the Anti-Corn Law League was founded to get the corn laws repealed. They didn't say, well, the trouble is it's the law, you see. It's too late to do anything about it now. So if there's not much to choose between the parties, let us look outside the political mainstream. What about the people who really stand up to be counted, those who take direct action and risk the full weight of the law? It's actually very hard to stay within the law now because it keeps changing. And if we show ourselves prepared to abide by one law, an even tighter one is introduced. Pretty soon, if more than five people write to the same newspaper, it'll constitute an illegal gathering. Tens of thousands of people can bring London to a standstill for no good reason, and it's lawful because it's called a marathon. Half a dozen environmental campaigners on a grass verge can be carted off to prison. Trying to organise a march has become a nightmare. You have to notify the constabulary weeks in advance and then endlessly negotiate with them to try and agree a route that doesn't take you under the hooves of the police horses. Northern Ireland is rather different, of course, because orange marchers can go anywhere they like, and it costs the police an absolute fortune, especially the ones who are on the march and have to buy all the funny gear. Of course, Ulster unionists are bound to get away with more because they support the government. But what about if you're a dissenter? If Britain does need an upper house, perhaps we should build it up a tree. Now on to the second section of my guide to making your presence felt. How to get everyone talking. Earlier we saw how Jack Straw had succeeded in getting us all talking. But as I also suggested, this is sometimes a retrospective excuse used by people who said something that got panned. An idea that's roundly drubbed goes from being a policy commitment to a discussion document to a spelling mistake in the course of an afternoon. If an idea is well received, the minister doesn't say, actually, I was only mucking about, but I can do it if that's what people want. Does a politician ever say or do anything just to find out what other people think? What do you think about this idea of cadets? Do you think it makes me look fatuous? It seems unlikely that politicians want to encourage public discussion of politics, because such discussions usually involve us concluding that they're all arseholes. But they like to tell each other what we're talking about. An MP will tell the House what's being discussed in pubs and clubs up and down the country. But when were you ever in a pub and you saw an MP eavesdropping on the public and taking notes?
25: Well, that's my view of the general agreement on tariffs and trades anyway.
24: No, excuse me, but I couldn't help overhearing. I'm a member of Parliament, and I'd be very interested in using some of your ideas in a question I'm putting down in the House of Commons. Here's my card.
25: Oh, okay.
24: You know, you could be a researcher with a figure like yours. Perhaps we could discuss things over lunch, or I could buy you a small flat in town. Jacuzzi.
1: And you get those columnists who write that something's being discussed by people on buses, but they'd phone the police if a bus ever came within a mile of their house. When a person says everybody's talking about something, it just means that they are talking about it. It's hype, like when someone says,
24: everybody's coming down to World of Scissors!
1: Or,
25: everyone's going to be there, so you've got to come!
1: If everyone was going to be at the party, why would the host be so desperate for you to come? Wouldn't they say,
25: I'm sorry, but I don't think I'm going to have room for you because everyone's going to be there. Oh, no, wait. No, there's a transport strike in Korea, so one or two of them might not make it, so I might just be able to fit you in.
1: Statistically, it's unlikely that many of us will ever get everyone talking. Most of us will do no more than provoke a bit of idle gossip or speculation about what it is we do all day. If you want people to make comments about you, that's easy. You can just walk down the street with a strange hat on and people will say, look at that bastard. Or you can just be a woman and people will say, look at that. But trying to engineer a conversation is very difficult. When someone tells us, there's someone you must meet, I just know you'll get on. Not only are you guaranteed to hate their guts, but you think, what must you think of me if you thought I'd like them? And yet, if like most British people you suffer from crippling social awkwardness, you probably do try and make people talk to each other. At a party, for example, I will try and find any link to bring together two people who are having a perfectly good time on their own. I'll say, hey, you live in Britain as well, don't you, Michael? Or, that's funny, your mum's just died and your dad's just died. Maybe your dad should get together with your mum. Or, you know what you were saying about how you hate social workers? Well, Julie's a social worker, aren't you, Julie? But having comprehensively covered how to get people talking, I shall move on to the next part of my guide to making your presence felt, which I have subtitled, How to Draw Attention to Yourself When You Are Below the Age of Majority. By the age of majority, I refer to adulthood rather than the age of the majority. Most people are of different ages, that's why we always buy each other the wrong thing. But let us address ourselves to the issue of children trying to make their presence felt. The accusation of attention-seeking is thrown at children from birth onwards. If you are a child and you're in distress, a grown-up will say, he's just trying to get our attention, as if that is not a valid thing to try and do. If someone phones us up, we don't say, no, bugger off, you're just trying to get my attention. Imagine if the Samaritans or the emergency service took that attitude. We'll just leave him to cry for a few minutes and then check on him. The problem is, though, that children, and especially babies, will cry when there's really not much wrong, apart from the fact that they're bored. And they don't have the facilities that grown-ups have to correct that. When we're bored, we decide to become parents, or at the very least, get a pet. That's why a child says, can we have a kitten? Us parents are such poor company, she'd rather have something that scratches her face and chews the feet off her Barbies than us. It's no use us saying, how can you be bored? You've got us. Parents are boring. Of course we are. All we talk about is being parents. We bore the tits off non-parents. We don't even think about it. We just cut right across what they say with, well, it's different if you've got kids. We just trash any argument they might have. They say, well, I'm not sure banning the media is the answer. And we say, well, it's different if you've got kids. And the more kids you have, the more clout. I was arguing with another parent about school uniform. I said I was against it. And she said, how many children have you got? I said, one. And she said, well, I've got five, and there is a difference. So my opinion doesn't count because she's got a production line in her vulva. On that basis, Victoria Gillett would run the bloody country. Parents are bores. We say it's hard for people who haven't got kids to understand. But it's not hard for them to understand. It's just boring for them to understand. Key stage two reading books and child-friendly camping facilities are not interesting. Being able to drink till 5 o'clock in the morning and stay in bed all the next day is interesting. Parents are boring to non-parents, and most children are non-parents, so ipso facto, parents bore their children. A child finally gets our attention and we say,
24: oh, all right, I know you're bored. Why don't you help me wash my geology finds?
1: And they're so bored they do want to help you, bless them, but it's hard for them because they can't do much. Kids can't recover a lost file when you've corrupted your hard disk. They can't take the car in to get the wheels balanced. There's hardly anything they can do without getting it wrong and making you cross. They can help make pastry. So you end up making pastry that you don't want. That's why gingerbread was invented. All it is spicy Play-Doh, only it doesn't smell as nice. But a child can press down on the cutter, so they're helping you. And they're bored after 5 minutes because pressing down is only so much fun. Or they get upset because a leg falls off and it takes you an hour to clear up. And then they don't want any because they've been eating Play-Doh all afternoon. So, yes, kids just want attention, same as we all do. There are things you can do as a parent to make life easier for yourself, but parents tend to mess them up too. For example, a new baby brother or sister is potentially a great plaything, but it's the baby.
24: Now, tomorrow, Mummy's going to be bringing home your new baby brother. So, you've got to remain silent from now on and move into the crappy room. Isn't that nice?
1: There's no wonder most of us are petrified the first time we hold a baby. We all grew up thinking if you're not careful, your thumb will go straight through its head. But at least if you are a baby, you generally get quite a lot of attention, sometimes when you don't even want it. As time goes on, you become less and less interesting to the point where you've become this awkward, sullen person no one knows quite what to do with. Even by the age of two, your charms have faded, your looks are going, no one wants to pick you up anymore, you fall down all the time. It's like being a journalist. And then there's the frustration of not being able to speak properly and say what you want. The first 10 or 20 things you say, everyone's really excited about. But after that, it's as though you've had a stroke. And you don't just cry, you try to tell people, but because it's not a perfect sentence, it doesn't carry any weight. You're saying,
2: Dad, poo in here.
1: So all you get is,
24: yes, all right, in a minute, Daddy's talking.
1: Whereas if you could say,
7: Father, how would you like to walk around with a turd strapped to you?
1: You might get the attention you require. There is a brief period when your parents suddenly realise you've become a person, when you can have conversations with grown-ups and tell them what you did at school, and they pretend to be impressed by your handstand. But the novelty of each advance in your development fades more and more quickly, to the point when you're 30 and you say,
24: Mum, I've been selected to captain the world basketball team against Mars.
1: And she says,
7: That's nice, dear.
1: Sadly, the best way to get attention at any age is to do something wrong. You can wander along doing good things and no one pays you any mind, but you do something truly appalling and people notice you. That's why Gordon presented the National Lottery. It was either that or kill somebody. Isn't that right, Gordon?
3: Shut it, Shorty.
1: Teenage years are renowned for being the most awful time in life. On the one hand, you're so disabled by embarrassment, you just want to be a little kid again, a feeling which I found recurs in your late 30s. On the other hand, as a teenager, you want to make your mark, and you're too old to do it with crayon. That's why you want to spray your name on walls. It's your last chance in life to sign things without having to put down a number and an expiry date as well. You want to tell the world you're here, and yet half the time you don't want attention. At a family gathering, you'll recede as far into a corner as you can and read a book, and you can't even absorb it because you're waiting for someone to say,
24: That book certainly seems to have captured your interest. Who is this Sylvia Plath? One of the Spice Girls?
1: And you're thinking all the time and you can't believe the state of the world and you want to change it and everyone tells you you'll grow out of it because they care more about the colour of bathroom suites and that's supposed to be a sign of maturity. Psychologists even try to write rebellion off as an adolescent phase, as if October 1917 was somehow akin to skateboarding. People tell you they used to be like you, but now they're more realistic. But who is the most naive? Someone who believes the world can be changed, or someone who believes that a lot can be achieved through a partnership with private enterprise? So that concludes my examination of drawing attention to yourself when you are below the age of majority. I've looked at three different ways of making your presence felt, but one aspect I have neglected to talk about is how to overstay your welcome. So to demonstrate this, I shall drag the program out by means of my question and answer session, Ask Mr. Hardy. Now, the lovely Rebecca Kirby is with microphone in the audience. Oh, there's a man thrusting his hand up over there, and Rebecca now has to run all the way around. Yes.
9: Do you believe it's possible to grow up, be mature, and still remain interesting?
1: Well, I'm always fascinated by the term mature student, which seems to me to be a contradiction in terms. I always wonder whether they just sort of collect traffic cones from the side of the road like normal students, or whether they have traffic cones in the back of Sunday magazines that they look up and send off for to collect. But, what was the question again?
9: Is it possible to grow up, be mature, and still remain interesting?
1: Well, I would say that Barbara Carton is extremely mature and holds absolutely no interest for anybody, except possibly somebody with a trowel. There seems to be some kind of ancient author under here. Yes.
9: Jeremy, totally off the top of your head, what would be the first thing you would like to stand up for?
1: Well, straight off the top of my head comes dandruff, normally, unfortunately. And indeed no small amount of my own hair. What is the thing that I would stand up for? A very good dandruff shampoo, actually, I was enough. But I would stand up for the rights of all working people. In fact, why don't we seize the studio now, audience? Why don't you arise, you starvings, from your slumbers, not be content. Come up here, present your own shows. The first thing that Marxists do in a revolution is to seize the radio station, and you're here. Yes.
10: No, I was just wondering if you've ever met any of the members of the Shadow Cabinet at all.
1: I met Neil Kinnock once. He's a tiny man, no bigger than your thumb. Like all famous people, all people are very small. You know. Kylie Minogue, tiny, tiny little thing. Amoeba, oh yes, tiny. Giant haystacks, tiny haystacks, we used to call it. In the old days. Oh, Boris Yeltsin, can't be seen with a naked eye. No. Well, I think it's time we called a halt, because I can sense that the audience is about to turn ugly, and they know oil paintings at the best of times. So good night to you all.
25: Jeremy Hardy Speaks to the Nation was written by armchair revolutionary and barstool philosopher Jeremy Hardy and starred deck chair metaphysicist Gordon Kennedy and bath chair Dadaist Mira Fayal. The producer was David Tyler and the programme was a Positive production. All the views expressed by Mr. Hardy are also the views of the BBC.
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0: Episode 8, But, featuring this week's special guest, Brian Olton.
1: Ah, evening, Sally. Sorry, I'm late.
2: Not very. Come in, Roger.
1: Ah.
2: What's in the bag?
1: Bottle of wine. Stopped off to get it. That's what helped me out.
2: I'll get some glasses.
1: Right. You answer that, will you? I'll go and open the kitchen.
2: Hello? Sally Mannering here?
3: This is Joy Merrivale.
2: Oh.
3: Could I speak to Roger, please?
2: Roger? He's not here.
3: Pity. Ask him to ring me when he arrives, will you?
2: What makes you think I'm expecting him?
3: It's one of your nights, isn't it? Or is he missing me so much he doesn't see anyone now?
2: He's never even mentioned your name.
3: Poor boy. Bottling it up. Never mind. He'll be so pleased when you tell him I rang.
2: If I remember to.
3: Write it down.
2: I haven't got a pencil.
3: Oh, Sarah. And he was always saying how efficient you are.
2: I'm more efficient at remembering messages if I know what they're about.
3: All right. Just tell him I forgive him.
2: I can't imagine what for.
3: And I'll be lunching with my uncle on Monday, the solicitor, you know.
2: I know. The one who buys young barristers for his nieces.
3: He's only got one niece. Give my love to my darling Roger. Good heavens. Have you shot yourself?
2: Wishful thinking, Joyce. It was only a cork. Roger and I usually take a glass of champagne about this time. So kind of you to ring. Goodbye.
1: It's why I'm so long. Beastly wire.
2: What's it all about, darling?
1: Special occasion.
2: You've just been sent an enormous brief.
1: No, not a fan of a brief anywhere.
2: Oh, Roger, how could you be so extravagant?
1: Ah, wine maketh glad the heart of man.
2: Plonk would have done.
1: Not as I wouldn't. Certainly not. Here, take a glass. Not properly chilled, I'm afraid, but it'll go down all right.
2: If it doesn't choke me.
1: Not as bad as that.
2: The guilt, I mean. Drinking champagne you can't afford just when I've decided to give up my job.
1: Sally, you haven't. You can't.
2: Well, why not? Are you afraid I won't have the odd couple of quid to lend you whenever you feel like a bottle of champagne?
1: Well, I wouldn't put it quite like that.
2: Well, how would you put it?
1: Well, I'd say until I'm making real money, it's useful if you're earning too.
2: All right, darling, you can relax. I'll be starting a new job on Monday.
1: Oh, good. Better paid, is it?
2: Well, not to start with, but there are better prospects for you.
1: For me?
2: Well, if I've got to keep you.
1: Sally, I didn't say that.
2: Well, only until you're making real money, of course.
1: But, darling, you've got me all wrong. So all I'm trying to say is it's quite usual nowadays when people get married for the wife to go on working.
2: You're jumping the gun a bit. I haven't said I'll marry you yet.
1: I haven't asked you yet.
2: Roger, you have. At least once a week.
1: Not this week.
2: Is that why you brought the champagne?
1: Because this time it's different. This time there's no just cause and impediment why I shouldn't ask, and no just ditto why you shouldn't say yes.
2: If joy's the impediment, I wouldn't be too sure.
1: But, Sally, you were there when she walked out in a huff. I haven't heard a word from her since. I shall never see her again.
2: Would you, if you could?
1: I can't answer hypothetical questions.
2: Not so very hypothetical. That was her on the telephone.
1: Joy? What on earth did she ring you for?
2: She asked to speak to you. I said you weren't here.
1: But I was.
2: Well, you weren't here in this room. You were there in the kitchen.
1: You could have called me.
2: I wasn't going to sit here and listen to you billing and cooing down the telephone.
1: I never bill down the telephone, darling. The odd coo, perhaps, would never have been.
2: If it means so much to you, talking to her again, you can go away and ring her from somewhere else.
1: Not yet. I haven't finished my champers.
2: Pity you opened it. You could have taken it to her.
1: I'm not going down. I'm not even going to ring her.
2: She left a message for you.
1: I don't care.
2: She's forgiven you again.
1: I don't care.
2: And she's having lunch with her uncle on Monday.
1: I don't care.
2: Yes, you do.
1: Yes, I do. What? Look, why can't she leave me alone?
2: Don't you know?
1: Yes, I do, actually.
2: Why did you give up and marry the girl?
1: I don't want to marry the girl.
2: What do you want to do with her?
1: I couldn't possibly say that. I mean, nothing. I never want to see her again.
2: But you will have to if her uncle keeps sending you another brief.
1: I won't have to.
2: Good.
1: On the other hand, it would be rude not to, wouldn't it?
2: Then you will have to stop taking briefs from him.
1: I can't. I'm not allowed to.
2: Why on earth not?
1: But a barrister has to take a brief if he's free. And I'm nearly always free.
2: Well, we'll have to see what we can do about that.
1: Look, till I get better known, there's nothing anyone can do about that.
2: No? You know Moody and Sharp, don't you?
1: What, the solicitors?
2: That's right. They send Mr. Grimes a lot of work.
1: But how do you know?
2: I saw their names on some briefs in your chambers.
1: Say, you know right to look at them.
2: Well, I had to make sure before I answered the advertisement.
1: What advertisement?
2: Mr. Sharp's looking for a secretary.
1: Is that your new job?
2: If I want it.
1: But you do, don't you?
2: Now I know that girl's chasing you again. I wasn't sure I ought to take the job before.
1: Why not?
2: Peter Sharp's a very attractive man.
1: Don't take the job. I forbid it.
2: On the other hand, he's very understanding. I'm sure he'd see the point of helping a rising young barrister if I'm nice to him.
1: Stop!
2: What?
1: Don't say another word.
2: Why not?
1: If you do take this job, anything you do because you want to. Not because I asked you or even hinted. You understand?
2: I understand, darling. No touting. As long as you understand that anything I do may include being nice to Peter Sharp.
1: Not too nice.
2: As nice as you are to Joyce.
1: Certainly not. Look, why do we have to keep talking about Joyce?
2: We don't have to. Drink up. It's getting flat.
1: I haven't asked you yet.
2: What?
1: Sally, will you marry me?
2: No, Roger. Not while there's still the impediment. But I might be nice to you.
1: Oh, darling.

0: Ah, good afternoon, Mr. Thursby.
1: Afternoon, Eric.
0: There's a young lady here from clients with a brief for you.
1: That was quick. She must have been very nice to him.
0: I beg your pardon?
1: What? Nothing. Look, ask the young lady from Moody and Sharp to come in, will you?
0: She's not.
1: Not what?
0: Not from Moody and Sharp. She's from Thornton and Merivale.
1: Oh, tush. The impediments got in first.
0: It's the niece, actually. I'll send her in, shall I?
1: No, leave with that. She can leave the brief with you.
2: Hello, Roger.
1: Oh, Joy. What a surprise.
2: Why? Didn't Sally give you my message?
1: Yes, she did, actually.
2: Then why are you surprised, you silly boy? Oh, darling. I've missed you so much. Have you missed me?
1: Oh, that's all right, Eric. Thank you. You can go. Thank you, Alec. For heaven's sake, Joy. Talking like that in front of the club.
2: It made you send him away, didn't it? Kiss me, darling.
1: I've only just had lunch.
2: Don't you ever kiss people after lunch?
1: Never on Monday.
2: You're making excuses, Roger. Not very good ones.
1: Give me a chance. I'll think of something better.
2: Don't think. Just kiss me to show you forgive me.
1: I thought you were forgiving me.
2: I am, darling. But you must forgive me, too, for taking so long to forgive you. You do, don't you? Darling?
1: Why am I so beastly weak?
2: You're not, darling. You're beastly strong.
1: Either way, I'm beastly.
2: It's the beast in you that I love.
1: You mustn't.
2: I can't help it, nor can you.
1: I can, whenever you're not there. When you are there, oh, Joy, what is it you do to me?
2: Darling, you can't have forgotten. Shall I remind you?
1: Certainly not. Not in here. This is where I work.
2: All right, darling. Tomorrow evening after dinner.
1: What are you talking about?
2: Uncle Alfred's asked us both to dine at his house. And something tells me he may be called away on urgent business after coffee.
1: But...
2: And don't you say you can't make it, or he'll be most offended.
1: But, Joy...
2: What are you trying to say, Roger?
1: I don't know. I can't think of anything.
2: Don't get like that in court, will you? I'd better leave you to study this brief now, darling. It's rather a tricky case. In fact, I had to tell Uncle Alfred one or two whoppers about you.
1: What? What sort of whoppers?
2: I said you were an expert on electronics.
1: What?
2: And I told him you'd taken an engineering degree before you read for the bar.
1: I don't know the first thing about engineering or electronics.
2: No, darling. You have to mug it up, won't you?
1: But...
2: Yes, Roger.
1: But, Joy...
2: It'll come to you in a minute, darling. Goodbye now. See you tomorrow.
1: Bye.

0: Come in, my dear Thursby. Come on in. You wanted to see me?
1: I'm sorry to take up your time, Grimes, but I desperately need advice.
0: Well, what is it now, my dear fella? Those two girls you're canoodling with. If you make up your mind, my dear fella, you'll find yourself in

0: Need advice.
1: Well, what is it now, my dear fella? Those two girls you're canoodling with. If you make up your mind, my dear fella, you'll find yourself in deep waters.
0: I'm way out of my depth already. But it isn't canoodling at the moment, Grimes. It really isn't. It's a case.
1: No problem there, my dear fella. Just tell them the tale.
0: How can I when I don't understand the first thing about it?
1: But look it up, my dear Thursby. Look it up.
0: It wouldn't help if I did. It's about pneumatic flanged grommets.
1: Don't say, my dear fella, you don't say them. What will they think of next, eh?
0: I can tell you that, Grimes. Wedgwood toggles.
1: Which are you for, Thursby?
0: Well, my clients ordered pneumatic flange grommets, and the defendants sent them Wedgwood toggles.
1: Very natural mistake, my dear fellow. I might have done just the same thing myself.
0: Quite. But, Grimes, you are not a computer.
1: Is the defendant?
0: The defendants use one. Oh. Look, it's like this, Grimes, like this.
1: Yes.
0: Our clients needed these pneumatic flange grommets in a hurry.
1: Yes.
0: To complete a contract of their own.
1: Yes.
0: And they saw an advertisement in a trade paper put in by a company called Pins Limited.
1: Advertisement for grommets?
0: Yeah.
1: Yes.
0: And more than that, it said the whole ordering side of this business had been computerized, and they were in a position to sort orders and supply goods quicker and more reliably than anyone else.
1: Yeah, quicker I can understand, me dear fellow, but why more reliably?
0: But they claimed in the advertisement that the computer corrected any accidental mistakes.
1: Well, what did you do about deliberate mistakes?
0: I don't know, Grant, I don't know. But the point is this. Our clients rang up the defendants and asked if they could supply a ton of grommets.
1: Yes.
0: But the man who answered asked for the catalogue number. By mistake, my people gave a wrong number, which turned out to be the number of Wedgwood toggles.
1: Well, dear Thursby, if they were given the toggles number, you can't blame them for delivering toggles, can you?
0: Yeah, but they knew perfectly well our clients didn't want toggles, only grommets.
1: Well, wasn't the mistake pointed out to them, my dear fella?
0: Yes, it was. And in the end, they delivered grommets, but too late. Our clients failed to complete their order in time, lost the contract, and had to pay damages.
1: Very worrying for them, my dear fellow, but nothing for you to worry about. You'd be calling expert witnesses.
0: You know, I wouldn't understand the answers, even if I knew how to ask them. I'm sure the judge wouldn't understand either. Then he'll expect me to help.
1: Quite right, my dear Thursby. Like the fellows in the Hebrew proverb, if the blind lead the blind, both shall fall into the ditch.
0: Is that the best advice you can give me? Fall in a ditch with a judge?
1: All experience, my dear fella. Grommets and toggles and ditches. You'll just have to do the best you can. And if the judge is reluctant to follow you into the ditch, tell him to have an assessor.

0: I'm finding it difficult to follow you, Mr. Thursby.
1: Don't try, we'll both be in the ditch.
0: What was that, Mr. Thursby?
2: Nothing, Your Honor, nothing.
0: Then please help me, Mr. Thursby. The witness said that information on all decisions and actions to be taken by the computer has to be stored in the central processor in a series of logical steps. Well, Mr. Thursby?
1: Yes, Your Honor, that's what he said, I think.
0: And what does he mean by it, Mr. Thursby?
1: Well, Your Honor, I think he meant what he said.
0: Do you understand it?
1: Ah, well, no, Your Honor, no.
0: But you called the witness.
1: Did I? Oh, yes, I did, yes.
0: If you don't understand your own witness, how can you expect me to?
1: I can't, Your Honor.
0: Then where do we go from here, Mr. Thursby? I've got other cases to try. How can I give judgment in this one if I don't understand it?
1: I see your difficulty, Your Honor.
0: You may see it, Mr. Thursby, but you're not doing much to assist me about it.
1: Well, would Your Honor like to have an expert to advise you?
0: An assessor, you mean?
1: Yes, Your Honor. After all, I called one expert with this and my friend's calling another. If Your Honor has an assessor sitting beside you, you should have no difficulty in understanding the technicalities.
0: It's a very good idea. Any objection to my having an assessor, Mr. Hartigan?
3: No, Your Honor.
0: Mr. Thursby and Mr. Hartigan, I now have the assistance of a very distinguished assessor, Mr. Banbury. Are expert witnesses here?
1: Yes, Your Honor.
3: Yes, Your Honor.
0: If you'll forgive me, I'd like to see them together with the assessor before we begin. Any objection?
1: No, Your Honor.
3: No, Your Honor.
0: Very well, then. If you'll come into my private room, I'll rise for 10 minutes.
4: Be outstanding, Court. Silence in Court.
0: Mr. Thursby and Mr. Hartigan, I have spoken to the experts on both sides and to my assessor, and as a result, there will be judgment for the defendants with costs.

0: Yes, Mr. Thursby?
1: But, Your Honour...
0: But what, Mr. Thursby?
1: But...
0: If that's all you have to say, we will get on with the next... Call it, please.
2: Dudley against Treadgold.
3: Come in. Ah, there's me dear fellow, it's you again. What is it this time? Toggles and grommets or canoodling in deep water?
1: It's that case, I'm afraid, Grimes. Have you got a moment to spare?
3: Well, of course, me dear fellow, tell me the tale. Tell me the tale.
1: It's a tale of woe, I'm afraid, Grimes.
3: Well, me dear fellow, what did the psalmist say? There is a time to laugh and a time to weep.
1: I'm afraid I do more weeping about my cases than laughing.
3: Yeah, so do your clients, I expect, me dear fella. But you'll laugh at it one day in 20 years or so.
1: 20 years? I hope I'll improve before that.
3: Well, of course you will, my dear fella. Do you know how long it took me before I knew the right tale to tell and how to tell it?
1: No, but I'd like to.
3: 7 years, my dear fella. 7 whole years. How does it go? I will restore unto you the years that the locust hath eaten, and the caterpillar, and the cankerworm, and the palmer worm.
1: What's a palmer worm?
3: Look it up, my dear fella.
1: Like grommets and toggles?
3: Oh, no, my dear fella. The psalmist says nothing about grommets, as I can remember.
1: But 7 years, Grimes, I don't think I can bear it.
3: Oh, they'll pass, my dear fella, and you'll be getting a little bit better all the time, you know. It's only the fellows who think they can run before they walk who come to grief.
1: But I'm always coming to grief. I just come there again.
3: Oh, every time you come to grief, you learn something, my dear fella.
1: But at someone else's expense.
3: So do the doctors, my dear fella. Think what it must feel like to have killed a patient when he might have lived to be miserable for years.
1: Well, I haven't actually killed anyone, but I've let our clients down with a bit of a thump.
3: Oh, lost the case, did you?
1: Worse than that, I threw it away.
3: But didn't you tell the judge to have an assessor?
1: Yes, I did, just as you said, and it worked.
3: Then what did you do wrong, then?
1: I don't think you believe it.
3: Well, very little I wouldn't believe, you know, the things I did at your age. It isn't only you, my dear fella. The judges sometimes can't sleep because of what they've done.
1: I couldn't sleep last night.
3: Bad as that, eh? Do you know, there was once a judge who lost so much sleep over a decision he'd given which he thought was an injustice that he left money in his will to the chap concerned. You could do that to your clients, if you like, my dear fellow.
1: But I haven't anything to leave.
3: Well, you may have one day. You might get knocked down in the street and get a lot of damages. You could leave some of them to the poor fellow. Yeah, come on, out with it. What did you do or not do?
1: I was just tongue-tied.
3: That doesn't surprise me, my dear fellow.
1: Look, the judge called the assessor and the two experts into his room. Then he came out and said he was giving judgment against me. And I never called half my witnesses or addressed him or anything.
3: What? Well, didn't you complain, my dear fellow?
1: I tried to, but the words simply wouldn't come out. All I think I said was, but.
3: Oh, you go to the Court of Appeal, my dear fellow. The words will come out all right. If they don't come out from you, they'll come out from them. Oh, they won't hear that sort of thing. I can hear Lord Justice Brand dealing with that one. He won't believe it to begin with, but when he does, he'll say things about that judge that'll make him sleep much worse than you've been sleeping, my dear fellow.
4: Mr. Thursby, it's very difficult to believe that this really happened. Naturally, I'm not doubting your word, but how can it have happened without your saying something to the judge?
1: I did say something, my lord.
4: Oh, what was that?
1: But, my lord.
4: Yes, Mr. Thursby?
1: But, my lord.
4: But what, Mr. Thursby?
1: Just but, my lord.
5: I'm afraid I'm out of my depth. Are you still addressing us, Mr. Thursby?
1: Yes, my lord.
5: Then what did you mean when you said but to my brother?
1: That was what I said, my lord.
5: I know you did. Twice. But why?
1: 3 times, actually.
4: Now look, Mr. Thursby, let us get this straight. You didn't say but to us.
5: Oh, yes, he did.
4: I know. Please let me finish. The but you said to us was the but you said to the learned county court judge. Or, to put it more accurately, it was another but with the same word. But is what you said to the county court judge.
1: Yes, my lord.
5: If I may be forgiven the use of the word. But is that all you said to the learned judge?
1: Yes, my lord. Just but.
5: But it doesn't mean anything.
1: But I couldn't think of anything else to say, my lord. I was too flabbergasted.
4: Really, Mr. Thursby, when I was at the bar, I considered it to be my duty in the interest of my client to stand up to the judge. And if necessary, to be rude to him. Yes, to be rude to him. Now, unless your opponent has something to say.
6: And what happened in the end?
1: Well, they allowed the appeal, Sally, and sent the case back to be heard by another judge.
6: Well, that's all right, then.
1: But I got an extra brief out of the Court of Appeal.
6: Who's grumbling about that?
1: But it was all due to my incompetence in the court below. If I'd stood up for my client, as the Court of Appeal said I should have, it would never have happened.
6: Oh, yes, it might. The judge might have taken no notice of you. The judge in the Court of Appeal was quite right, you know. You've got to be firm all the time. You mustn't let them put you out of your stride. After all, they're only human beings, and they were at the bar themselves once.
1: I'm sure you're right, but I feel awkward at being paid extra for doing a case badly.
6: Well, you'll have to get used to it. You seem to have done the case in the Court of Appeal all right.
1: No, I was quite pleased about that. Even Mr. Merivale's clerk.
6: Merivale? Joy's uncle again?
1: Yes, I'm afraid so.
6: Was Joy in the Court of Appeal to hear your brilliant success?
1: No, she couldn't come. I mean...
6: So you asked her?
1: No, I didn't actually ask her.
6: You just threw out a suggestion.
1: Well, after all, it was her uncle who sent me the brief.
6: Don't I know it? And are you going to celebrate your victory in the Court of Appeal by taking Joy out to dinner?
1: That's tomorrow. No, I was going to ask you to come out to dinner tomorrow.
6: So you are taking her out tonight?
1: I'm not taking her out, but Mr. Berryvale sort of mentioned...
6: You're going to dine with Uncle, are you? Being taken round for inspection?
1: Oh, no. Mr. Merivale has inspected me already several times.
6: No doubt. And were you clean, bright, and slightly oiled?
1: Look, Sally, please, will you be reasonable? How can I marry you unless I get enough briefs to give me a decent income?
6: If you're so squeamish about taking money for doing a case twice because you did it badly the first time, what about taking money from one girl so that you can marry another?
1: Joy doesn't pay me.
6: You don't charge her for your services.
1: Sally, please, don't be beastly.
6: You take it in kind, I suppose. A brief for a dinner. And how much for a ride in the car with a couple of hours in a car park at £100 an hour?
1: Please, Sally, the Court of Appeal didn't tell you to be rude. They told me.
6: I'm not talking to a judge.
1: You're not. You're right there. You're certainly not. I'll never be a judge, never. I'll never even make a living at the bar if you won't be nice to me.
6: All right, darling, I'll be nice to you. Whenever I can spare the time from being nice to Peter.
1: Who?
6: My boss. Peter Sharp of Moody and Sharp, remember?
1: Oh, him. Sally, you haven't been too nice, have you?
6: Nice enough. If you hadn't been so busy telling me about your other case, I'd have told you about the brief he's sending you.
1: He is a sensible man. I won't let him down. At least I hope I won't let him down.
6: But
1: what?
6: Just but, darling.
1: Yes, I often say that, you know. Sally, what is his case? Do you know?
6: Well, nothing very exciting, I'm afraid. No Wedgwood toggles or Court of Appeal. Only another of those bang-bang he-did-it cases.
1: Bang-bang who-did what?
6: A pair of bad drivers calling each other liars.
1: Oh, one of those. My word, yeah. If the motor car didn't exist, the lawyers would have had to invent it.
6: I know it's not much, darling.
1: Anything's much to me.
6: And it is your first one for Moody and Sharp.
1: But not my last, I hope. Unless...
6: What do you mean, unless?
1: Nothing, nothing. Just makes a change from butt. Sally, don't worry. I won't let you down. I'll tell them the tale and I'll do my best.
6: You do that, darling, and I'll be there to see you do it.
1: You will?
6: Yes, Peter's got another case to do before yours, so he's going to stay and see how you get on. And he's letting me have time off to come along too. Isn't he sweet?
1: Is he? I hope not.
6: Oh, he is. He's a poppet.
1: Look, Sally, exactly how nice have you been to him?
6: I told you, darling. Just nice enough.
1: Too nice? Too nice. Much too nice. It's not worth it.
6: Don't be silly, Roger. I can judge niceness to a nicety.
1: Can you really? You are clever. I never know when to stop.
6: Nonsense, of course you do.
1: Well, yes, I know when to stop, but I never do.
6: You do in court.
1: But don't keep on about it, Sally. Everyone makes a fool of himself once.
6: Only once.
1: I'm certainly not going to make that sort of fool of myself again.
6: You'd better not make any sort of fool of yourself tomorrow.
1: Don't worry, I won't. I'll stand up to the judge, whatever he says. Who is he, by the way? Do you know?
6: Judge Crane, I believe.
1: Oh, no, not him again.
6: Again?
1: He was the judge I appealed against before. He tore me apart. Do you know who he's called? Yes. Big Brother.
6: Would you rather Peter Sharp gave the brief to Henry instead?
1: Well, no. Absolutely not. I won't let myself be browbeaten this time. Not even by Big Brother Crane.
6: That's more like it.
1: My butting days are over.
6: That's the spirit. Just decide what you're going to say and then say it.
1: I will, but...
6: Roger.
1: But suppose I get stuck and can't think what to say.
6: Play for time.
1: How?
6: Well, say you've got to take instructions from your client.
1: Of course, Sally, you're a marvel.
6: I'm not bad, am I?
1: You oughtn't to be working for a solicitor. You ought to be one.
6: Well, perhaps I will one day, if I work at it and pass the exams.
1: You won't have time for that.
6: Why not?
1: You'll find a full-time job looking after me, running my home, bringing up my family, telling me what to say in court.
6: No, Roger. I'm not going to marry you as long as I have to keep telling you what to say in court.
1: Why not? Don't you like helping me?
6: Oh, I love helping you. But if ever we do get married, I'm not going to do your work as well as my own.
1: Oh, some of it. I don't mind helping with the washing up, say, once a week.
6: I don't want you to help with the washing up.
1: Can I have that in writing?
6: I want... want you to concentrate on that career of yours. And don't even think about marriage until you can run 6 cases at once like Mr. Grimes. And never have to ask for help.
1: Sally, I can't wait as long as that.
6: How long do you think it'll take?
1: 7 years. What did he say? The years of the locust has eaten. Not to mention the palmer worm.
6: What on earth's a palmer worm?
1: Look it up, my dear girl, look it up.
6: All right, I will. Have you got a dictionary?
1: What? Here, on the second shelf. But, Sally...
6: But what?
1: But you can't mean it. I mean, about waiting till I'm as good as Grimes.
6: Well, perhaps not quite as long as that. But I'll tell you what I do mean. Before you ask me again, you've got to prove you can stand on your own feet and tell them your own tale.
1: Right, right. I'll prove it tomorrow, you'll see. Going to the Court of Appeal's done me a lot of good. It's loosened my tongue.
6: I hope so. As long as you don't let Judge Crane frighten you.
1: Frighten me, big brother? Why, he's only a man, isn't he, like anyone else? Just a man, ordinary man. Well, perhaps not quite like anyone else, I suppose. But he'll have to learn like all the others.
6: All what others?
1: All the judges, all of them. They've got to learn that they can't just throw me about all over the place anymore. From now on, I'm going to be known as Thursby the Fighter. Or do you think battling Thursby is better?
6: Destructive hairy caterpillar.
1: Do you think so? Thursby the destructive hairy caterpillar.
6: That's what a palmer worm is.
1: Oh, good heavens, I must remember to tell Grimes.
6: All right, battling Thursby. What about ringing up Mr. Medavale and making an excuse and then taking me out to dinner?
1: Oh, but, sir, all right, I'll do it. Eat, drink, and be merry tonight. For tomorrow I stand on my own 2 feet in front of Big Brother Crane.
7: Oh, so that's your young man.
6: That's him. Isn't he sweet?
7: He looks very young.
6: He's 21.
7: Well, that explains it. Well, he hasn't much chance of winning this one. We can only hope Judge Crane doesn't make mincemeat of him.
2: Silence in court. Smith against Durbridge.
5: Yes, Mr. Thursby.
1: May it please your honour. I appear in this case for the plaintiff, and the defendant is represented by my learned friend, Mr. Black. Now. This is an accident case, and the facts are as follows. My client, Mr. Smith, was driving his car along the main road at about 20 to 25 miles an hour. He was keeping an extremely good lookout, and in consequence he noticed, about 50 or 60 yards ahead of him, a big van which apparently was turning in the middle of the road.
5: Mr. Thursby, might I have a plan, please?
1: Be quiet. As I was saying, Your Honour...
8: Usher, did you hear what counsel said?
9: My hearing isn't very good, Your Honour.
8: It sounded as though he said, be quiet. He can't have said that.
1: As I was saying, Your Honour, my client was about 50 or 60 yards away when he saw this big van ahead turning in the middle of the road. And being uncertain what the van was going to do, turn right or left, or come back down the road and be going up, my client slowed down to about 10 miles an hour.
5: Really, Mr. Thursby, I cannot follow this case properly without a plan.
1: Will you be quiet?
6: Roger, you're overdoing it.
8: He's raving mad.
1: As I was trying to tell Your Honor when Your Honor interrupted me.
8: Mr. Thursby, did you say to me, will you be quiet?
1: Oh, certainly, Your Honor. I wish you would.
8: Of your senses, Mr. Thursby? How dare you speak to me like that?
1: I was told to, Your Honor, by the Court of Appeal. They told me to be rude to the judge, and I think you will agree I've carried out their instructions.
8: But, Mr. Thursby, but...
1: Funny, Your Honor, to say that. That's what I said, too.
10: In that episode of Brothers-in-Law, the parts were played as follows. Roger Thursby, Richard Bryars. Grimes, John Clynn Jones. Sally, Julia Lockwood. Joy, Bridget Armstrong. The judge, Brian Olton. Everyone else, William Fox, Gerard Green and Peter Tuddenham. But was written by Henry Cecil and Basil Dawson. The program was produced by David Hatch.

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4: Claire in the Community by Harry Venning and David Ramsden. Episode 6, Claire's Last Stand.
5: Brian, what are you doing over by the window?
6: Just watching the sunrise.
5: Why?
6: I woke up and I couldn't get back to sleep. Claire, can I ask you a question?
5: What sort of question, Brian?
6: The sort that requires a totally honest reply, right? Mm. It's something I really need to know. Do you still find me physically and sexually attractive?
5: Before I answer, Brian, can I ask you something?
6: Of course.
5: Would you mind putting some clothes on?
6: How's that?
5: In the top half. Okay, Kevin. Under the terms of the Antisocial Behaviour Order, you are excluded from the following areas. Rugby Avenue, Belmont Street, Balfour Road, Dover Road, Neville Parade, down here, down to the Greenwater Shopping Centre, Warwick Drive, the Sparrowhawk Estate, the Wren Estate, Lancaster Parade, Blunt Hill, and Elm Park Road. Yeah. You're upset, Kevin, aren't you? I can tell, you know, and I think I know why. You feel vilified, don't you? You feel demonised, stigmatised and isolated by the whole dehumanising process.
7: No, that's not it.
5: No? What is it, then?
7: I can't get home.
8: Ladies and gentlemen, the Who Cares Wins conference would like to remind delegates that smoking is not allowed in any part of the hall. In 5 minutes, the lecture theatre is hosting the first seminar of the day. Hoodies and how to hug them. 5 minutes.
9: Nearly 1,500 delegates are attending this conference, and in the first 2 hours, not one of them has bothered to come and see our stand. Not a single solitary person.
10: I know. Brilliant, isn't it?
9: It's great. It's the best dive all year.
10: Oh, fancy blowing up a balloon?
9: No, thanks. I'm happy doing absolutely nothing. Anything in the paper, Helen?
11: According to a recent survey, 60% of Londoners feel safe walking the streets at night.
9: Oh, good for them. That certainly is encouraging.
11: They're also the 60% who carry a knife.
10: Okay, that's not quite so encouraging.
9: Ray?
12: No.
9: Ray, you don't know what I was going to ask you.
12: Do I want to see some photos of little Brenda?
9: That wasn't what I was going to ask you.
12: Yes, it was.
9: Okay, it was. But these are new ones. The nursery arranged for a professional photographer to come in. The thing is, most of the children aren't what you'd call photogenic, so I wouldn't be surprised if some parents bought photos of my Brenda instead.
12: What? You're serious?
9: Why wouldn't I be? Look, this is Brenda at nursery doing messy play, hence the bib. Here she is on the seesaw just before it broke, and if something like that bloody well happens again, I'm going to close that nursery down. And that's Brenda putting 3 cakes in her mouth. Isn't she gorgeous?
12: Absolutely. And look, she's got chocolate all over her face.
9: Those are her eyebrows.
12: Megan, she's gorgeous.
9: Oh, isn't she just?
13: Hi, team. Hi. Sorry I'm late. I had a very difficult client meeting and I had to recuperate in Topshop. Where's the store?
11: This is the stall.
12: Claire, look, I can explain.
13: Well, where is everything? There was the banner, the complimentary pens, the photo presentation, where's the big picture of me with Tony Byrne?
11: Ray messed up.
12: It's not my fault the supplier's got the date wrong. The balloons and leaflets are here.
13: Oh, well, sometimes less is more. Come on, team, then, let's get organised. Irene, get the coffees. Helen, the buns. Megan, fetch the newspapers.
11: And a copy of Heat.
13: And I think I shall just stay here and check that the chairs are cosy.
9: Top Skype, Claire.
13: Yes, it is. Of course it is. You know, these social work conferences always are. Don't let anyone ever say that Claire Barker doesn't look after her team.
14: Brian! Brian!
6: Oh, flying it out.
14: Hey, Brian!
6: Simon!
14: Oh, didn't you hear me, mate?
0: I've been calling halfway down the high street.
6: In a world of my own, sorry.
0: Come on, let's go for a beer.
6: Can't, sorry.
0: Help me celebrate. Hold on to your hat, mate, for some breaking news. Helen and I are back together. After 2 weeks of secret negotiations, we decided to give it another go. Well?
6: Well, yeah, great. Great news, congratulations.
0: Hang on, mate, what's up?
6: Nothing.
0: Come off it, Brian. I've known you long enough to realise when something's not okay. You're shifty, sweating, distracted, shaking, and you're trying to hide something behind your back.
6: It's nothing.
0: If this is hard drugs, Brian, you have lost me as a friend. However, if it's soft drugs, why don't we nip across to the park and roll a big one?
6: It's not drugs.
0: So what's in the envelope, Brian?
6: Oh, okay, I'll show you, but promise me, Simon, not a word of this to anyone, and I mean anyone.
0: Cross my heart.
6: Here, this photo. What do you think?
0: Whoa, what a little poppet. Give her one. Who is she?
6: Yes, Simon, it's me. It's a photo of me when I was 18.
0: You used to be a woman.
6: I used to be a student. We all had long hair.
0: Oh, look, Brian, I think I should get one thing clear. When I called you a little poppet, what I meant...
6: Forget it, Simon.
0: Fine by me, it's forgotten. Let's have another look. Did you moisturise?
6: No.
0: You did have lovely skin.
8: Ladies and gentlemen, in 3 minutes' time, there'll be a seminar on acronyms, their uses and dangers, by the Social Housing in Towns Society. 3 minutes.
9: Go on.
13: No, I don't.
9: Please.
13: No, I don't want to.
9: Oh, just once more.
13: Oh. Okay, once more. Are you female?
9: Yes.
13: Are you Brenda?
9: Yes.
13: You see, you know, that's why I don't really want to play 20 questions with you, Megan.
15: Oh, no.
16: Helen, what's the matter? You've gone pale as a sheet.
9: You remember I went up to Leicester for that conference last year?
16: Oh, yes, I remember. It was just after you split up with Simon.
9: That's right. Well, I was emotionally vulnerable, needy, with... Well, I'll call it what you will. Anyway, I met a man in the conference bar. We spent the night together in his hotel. Oh, it was really wild. Passionate night. I did certain things. He's here. I've seen him.
16: Well, where is he?
9: There. Grey suit on. Irene. He's coming this way. Oh, this is going to be so humiliating. So humiliating.
13: He's walked past.
9: He has walked straight past. He didn't recognise me. God, how humiliating is that? I mean, how humiliating is that?
17: I must Holiday Inn, Leicester. That's right. It's me. And you are rubbish.
13: Oh, how long until lunch?
18: Oh, 3/4 of an hour.
13: Oh, blast. Someone's coming our way. Okay, everyone, Sudoku down. Empathy up, everyone. Empathy, we've got a customer. Good morning, sir. Welcome to the... crying out loud, it's Peggy. Peggy. Peggy, what are you doing here?
19: Ah, you know, same thing as you. Only more successfully. You, see that stall over there? Well, actually, you probably can't see it because it's surrounded by a crowd 6 deep. Care Force Recruitment. That's mine. Oh, yeah, I was busy earning pots and pots of juicy commission when I heard a shrill harpy screaming abuse at a delegate, and I thought, oh, my old chum's from Sparrowhawk are here.
13: Yeah, well, you know, if you'll excuse us, Peggy, we're also rather busy.
19: Yeah, so I see. How is the balloon stall going?
13: We have actually been busy all morning. It's just, you know, a quiet patch. Mm,
19: so I see.
13: Member of the public. Look, I told you, Peggy. Good morning, sir, and welcome to the official stand of the Sparrowhawk Family Centre, where the local community and social services meet to forge a union of goodwill, mutual support and understanding. In an environment where the value of every human being, their beliefs, goals, preferences and needs are respected without fear of discrimination, prejudice or exclusion.
18: Toilets.
13: End of the sentence.
19: You are
20: are so priceless.
21: Can you just push off, Peggy?
20: You couldn't sell a lifeboat to a drowning man,
21: yeah,
20: could
21: well,
20: you?
21: See, that's what it's all about for you, isn't it, Peggy? Sales. And frankly, your stall is all glitter and no substance. I'm surprised you haven't roped in some pom-pom girls.
19: Oh, pom-pom girls. Hang on, let me write that down.
21: You know, here, at this stall, we believe that a more minimalist approach is actually far more appropriate, frankly, to the provision of social care.
19: Oh, really? Really? Well, 50 quid says your minimalist approach can't give away that pile of leaflets by the end of the day.
21: Yeah? Yeah? You're on.
19: Splendid. Well, goodbye, Claire. Goodbye, the rest of you. Sorry, I never could remember your names.
9: 50 quid, Claire? That was a bit rash.
21: Rubbish. We're going to show Piggy Peggy just what the Sparrowhawk Family Centre can do. Oh, the stand is a shambles. Look at yourselves. Well, there are going to be some changes around here. Like, no more sitting down, okay? No more reading the paper, no more eating buns, no more playing with the balloons, and no more messing about with the helium. Understood?
22: Yes, understood.
21: Irene.
23: Understood!
0: An actor?
6: That's what I've always wanted to be. I never wanted to be a teacher.
0: Nobody wants to be a teacher, Brian. That's the whole point.
6: And an actor needs a publicity photo.
0: But it doesn't look anything like you. It's only got the one chin for a start.
6: It doesn't look like me. Just like my CV is a pack of lies. 15 years with the RSC. Ridiculous.
0: Of course it's ridiculous. You don't know anything about cars. So what's the point?
6: To open the door.
0: But it'll never work.
6: Simon, it has worked. I'm on the way to an audition now. By the time they've worked out I'm a complete fraud, I'll have shown them what a great actor I am.
0: Crikey, Brian.
6: I know what you're thinking. You're thinking, what if he gets this job?
0: No, actually, I wasn't thinking that.
6: I chuck in the teaching and follow my dream.
0: Well, I'm all for following dreams, mate. Look at me and Helen.
6: Well, I say it is better to die on one's feet than live on one's knees.
0: That is so brave. What does Claire think of it?
6: Blimey, I haven't told her.
0: Are you okay, Brian? You look terrible.
6: It's the nerves. I didn't expect nerves like this.
0: Have you eaten?
6: You're joking.
0: Come on, mate. You can't do something like this on an empty stomach.
24: Claire?
21: Yes, Ray?
24: The team and I have been talking, mm-hmm. And we just want you to know that you have our full support, commitment and confidence.
21: Well, thank you very much, Ray.
24: We should also like to clarify that it was you and not us who bet Peggy the £50.
21: Oh, ye of little faith. Look, here comes the punter now. Good morning.
25: Good morning. Can I have a balloon?
21: A balloon? No, you can't. It's a display. But you can have a leaflet.
25: I don't want a leaflet. I want a balloon. It's for my little boy here. Oh, come on, you wouldn't miss one.
21: No, they're all attached. If I take one off, they'll all fly away. Maybe your little boy would like a leaflet. He could make it into an aeroplane.
25: You've made him cry now.
21: I'm sorry.
25: He's really upset.
21: Yeah, no, I can see that. Maybe, perhaps you would like a leaflet to wipe his nose with?
25: Stuff your leaflet.
19: Excuse me, I'm sorry. I couldn't help noticing what just happened. We at Care Force Recruitment haven't any balloons, but if your little boy would like a sweetie, my staff will be happy to give him one.
25: Oh, thank you.
19: Just one. Honestly, Claire, you might as well give me the 50 quid now.
26: Richard Grosick, if you'd like to bring your script and follow me.
0: Oh, flaming hell, Brian, do you mind?
6: I'm nervous, all right. I can't help it. I should never have listened to you.
0: Well, don't blame me, Brian. Just because it was called an eat as much as you can buffet doesn't mean you had to.
6: I eat when I'm anxious, okay? Oh, blimey, I'm so uncomfortable, Simon. I've just got to go to the toilet.
0: So go to the toilet.
6: I can't go to the toilet. I'm next in.
0: Take your mind off it. Chat.
6: About what?
0: About anything.
6: So, you and Helen, eh?
0: Yeah, great, isn't it? Helen and I love each other. Being apart has taught us that. So we're wiping the slate clean, starting afresh.
6: She's forgiven you?
0: Forgiven me what?
6: For sleeping with the travel rep on your honeymoon?
0: Helen doesn't know about that. Are you kidding?
6: I thought that was the reason you split up.
0: Oh, no. Except indirectly. After I slept with the rep, I felt so guilty that I couldn't look Helen in the face. As soon as she entered the room, I had to walk out of it. She mistook my guilt for indifference and ended the relationship.
6: So she doesn't know about the travel rep?
0: No. You haven't told anyone.
6: Look, maybe I will go to the toilet after all. If they come for me, tell them I'll be just a minute.
0: Righto, mate. I'll look after your script. Oh, Streetcar Named Desire. Nice one.
26: Brian Harris.
0: Yes?
21: Go
19: Come on, team. Chop, chop. I'll leave the stand for 1 minute. Come back to find you all slumped and miserable. Hang on, what's happened to the stand? It looks different.
1: Sorry, Claire. I only wanted the one balloon.
19: Half the balloons are gone.
1: For Brenda. Brenda loves balloons.
16: Oh, they're not exactly gone, Claire. They're just on the ceiling.
19: Oh, fantastic. And I bet Peggy saw it all.
24: Just ignore her, Claire. Peggy was always a wind-up merchant.
19: Oh, God, look at her lording it over us. Big smug smile across her self-satisfying face. Oh, no. She's giving us a patronising little wave. Like, Megan, don't wave back.
1: Oh, sorry.
19: Okay, come on, team. Let's have a mind shower, okay? If we put our heads together, the ideas are bound to flow. Blue sky thinking. So, okay, how do we attract a crowd around our store?
1: I've got it!
19: What?
1: Let's put on a show.
19: What do you mean?
1: I've no idea, it just came into my head.
19: Okay, any sensible ideas?
16: Oh, face it, Claire. Peggy's got us beaten.
19: No, not me, she hasn't. Okay, I propose a change of tactics. Let's all just stop standing around and waiting. Let's get proactive. Let the mountain come to Muhammad.
1: Can you see that?
19: I think so. Irene?
16: Why you ask me?
2: I wouldn't say it.
19: Why not?
2: I just wouldn't.
19: Okay, Ray, Helen, Irene, grab a fistful of leaflets each and follow me. We're going out there.
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3: 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Push off.
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3: Pack it in, Claire.
19: No, I shan't, and you can't make me. You can dish it out, can't you, Peggy, but you can't take it.
3: I'm warning you, Claire.
19: Oh, yeah? There's nothing you can do, Peggy. So you may as well just... Why don't you just sit down, relax, have a boiled sweet.
3: All credit to you, Claire. You're a quick learner. This is a highly commendable streak of ruthlessness you're displaying.
19: Yes, thank you very much, Peggy. Now, if you'll excuse me. Leaflet? Hi. 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Sparrowhawk Family Centre. What? My balloons...
3: Don't mess with me, Claire Barker. I wrote the book on ruthlessness.
1: Claire, do something. Please.
3: Claire, do something.
19: Oh, Peggy, please. The balloons are all we've got.
3: No. Not begging, Claire. That just annoys me.
19: Oh, and another pink one.
3: Oh, all right, you win. I'll stop poaching your punters.
2: Yeah, you do that.
8: Ladies and gentlemen, the Who Cares Wins conference will shortly be breaking for lunch. The caterers have asked me to point out a spelling mistake on the menu. Dish number 7 should read steaming carp. I repeat, steaming carp. Thank you.
19: Megan, will you please stop clutching those flaming roses and pay attention?
1: Sorry, Claire, I can't help myself. Oh, Claire, is there any gesture more romantic than for a secret admirer to send a dozen red roses to the workplace of the one he loves?
19: No, Megan, probably not. But they're Helen's. Can you give them back?
1: No, shan't.
2: Oh, let her play with them if she wants. And you've absolutely no idea who sent them?
1: None at all.
19: Will you just excuse me, Mills and Boone, but if I can direct your attention back to our current crisis... Thank you.
24: That's nearly all our balloons gone. You should have known Peggy would react like that.
19: Oh, should I? Well, you know, have you got any better ideas?
24: I have, actually.
19: Yeah?
24: What exactly is our problem?
2: Well, let me see. There's no banner saying who we are because you messed up. There are no free gifts because you messed up. And there's no photo presentation of what we do because you messed up. I don't know, Ray, what is our problem?
24: Publicity. Nobody knows we're here.
19: And?
24: We tell them. Now, there's a perfectly good public address system going to waste. because the announcer has gone off for his lunch. Now, I suggest we nip in, do a quick broadcast and get out again.
13: That is inspired, Ray.
9: I'll do it! I've always wanted to make an announcement. As a little girl back home in Invernookie, I used to lie in bed at night and dream that one day I would make an announcement.
13: No, I'm not letting you near anything technical, Megan. You know what you're... Megan! Irene, can you go with Megan? Make sure she doesn't touch anything she shouldn't.
4: Will do.
0: What can I say, Brian? I'm sorry.
24: Just leave it, Simon.
0: It's only a recall. It's not as though I actually got the part.
24: It was my audition, Simon, not yours.
0: I couldn't help it. I got confused. It was Stanley Kowalski in Streetcar, my favourite Brando film. Either that or Apocalypse Now. Then, of course, there's A Countess from Hong Kong, which is criminally underrated.
24: Oh, put a sock in it, Simon.
0: I'll tell you what I'll do. When I go for the recall, you can come along and I'll explain to Mr. Branner what happened.
24: Forget it, Simon. Who was I kidding? Did you see the other actors in there? Lean, fit, young, energetic? It's hardly me, is it? Who's going to employ a short, fat, balding, middle-aged man as an actor?
0: The radio?
24: I can see them. They're outside the office. Megan is checking to see the coast is clear. Irene is trying the handle. They're in! They're in the office!
13: Ray, will you get down off Helen's shoulders? That is so unprofessional.
19: Hello, Claire. We've had a slight lull down to 85% capacity, so I thought I'd nip across. Oh, dear. You haven't got rid of many leaflets, have you?
13: Oh, well, I think things are about to change, actually, Peggy.
19: Oh.
5: Megan, you promised not to touch anything.
9: I did not.
5: You did. You touched that switch.
9: I didn't, honestly.
5: Well, let's just do this and get out of here.
9: Hello. This is wonderful Radio Megan broadcasting across the Grampians.
5: Stop messing around, Megan.
9: I always wanted to do that.
5: Okay. On the count of three, I'll flick the switch and you read the announcement.
9: Okay. Ready?
5: One, two, three... I think that went rather well.
9: Me too.
5: What the bloody hell do you think you're doing in here?
19: I should stick with the balloons if I were you, Claire.
0: Do you fancy another pipe, Brian?
24: No, thanks, Simon. I've just finished this and head home.
0: Helen and I are going out for a curry tonight. Why don't you and Claire come along?
24: I can't do it, Simon. Claire's got Pilates.
0: Has she? Oh, poor thing. Mother was a martyr to him. She used to have to sit on a rubber ring.
24: Yeah, I think I've eaten enough for one day.
0: Some other time. Look, mate, don't get disheartened about the acting thing. Do you really want to be part of a totally superficial world populated by egomaniacs with nothing to offer except their pretty boy looks?
24: No.
0: I thought not.
24: Yeah, we're better off without it.
0: Less of the we, if you don't mind, bro.
8: Ladies and gentlemen, the Who Cares Wins conference will be closing in 15 minutes. The conference will be closing in 15 minutes. Go on, you have a go.
9: Can I?
8: Yeah, that's it. Oh, not too close to the microphone.
9: Please leave by the Cromwell Street exits and make sure you have all your belongings with you.
8: Hey, that was really good.
9: Do you think? I always wanted to make an announcement.
8: You know, you have a beautiful voice.
9: Oh, thanks, so have you.
8: Have another go.
9: Oh, I don't want to get you in trouble.
8: Ah, don't worry, it's my last day.
9: Have you got a girlfriend?
24: Well, it doesn't sound like Megan's coming back in a hurry.
7: Oh, let's face it. We aren't exactly rushed off our feet, are we? We may as well pack up and go home.
13: No, Helen, for two reasons. Firstly, I refuse to give that cow Peggy the pleasure of watching me throw in the towel. And secondly, there is actually nothing left to pack up, apart from half a dozen balloons, a box of leaflets and your mystery flowers.
7: Come on, Helen. You must know who sent you.
24: Are you going to tell us or what?
7: All right. I may as well tell you since he's coming here to pick me up in a minute. They're from Simon.
24: No. Oh!
7: We're back together.
24: That is the best news.
7: Oh, I'm so happy for That's you. Amazing.
24: When
7: Fantastic.
24: Did all of this happen?
7: Well, we've been sort of seeing each other secretly. Oh, you sly old fox.
24: I knew the two of you were made for each other.
13: It just goes to prove, doesn't it, that you do have to work at relationships.
7: Oh, in love as in life. If you learn from your mistakes, it makes you stronger.
10: I think I've learnt my lesson.
13: Oh, just as long as Simon has.
10: I think he has.
13: Well, you know, I, for one, am really proud of you, Helen. Not many women would find the self-confidence, maturity and strength of character to forgive their husband's adultery.
2: Adultery.
13: You know, which is usually, you know, in itself enough reason for most women to say, ah, you know, never again. But, you know, for him to do it on your honeymoon, you know, completely outrageous. And that just goes to make your magnanimity all the more remarkable.
2: Simon committed adultery on our honeymoon.
13: They are really, really beautiful flowers. Do you mind? Can I smell them? Oh, they're, you know, lovely.
4: Aha! My ears are burning. Hello, gang. Surprised to see me? I bet you are. Just look at your faces. Hello, my darling Helen. Stick one right there.
2: You bastard!
4: Oh!
2: And you know where you can stick your roses?
4: Crikey.
2: Blimey, good punch.
4: Upper body right behind it.
13: Simon, it's me, it's Claire.
4: My nose. She's broken my nose.
13: Oh, listen, Simon, I want you to stay absolutely still.
4: It's okay, Claire. I'm just a bit dazed. I think I can get up.
13: No, if you can just stay there on the floor, right? I'm a qualified first aider.
4: I'll be all right.
13: But come on, everybody stand back. Oh, dear, man down. Oh, dear. Better give him space. Groan, Simon. In situations like this, it's always recommended that the patient keep groaning.
4: Why?
13: Because it frees the airways.
4: That
13: is good. Only louder. Keep it going. Keep it going. I'm going to be right back. Ladies and gentlemen, oh dear, we've got a seriously injured man here. Can you please... Please give him a bit of space.
4: Shall I call an ambulance?
13: What, are you mad? No. Fetch the leaflets. Look at the size of the crowd that Simon is attracting. Sparrowhawk Family Centre.
25: Family Centre.
13: Please let me give you a leaflet. Caring in practice. Caring in practice. Hands. Sorry. Oh, yes. Oh, that's fantastic. Oh, no, don't stop.
25: Oh, sorry, I have to. I think you may have accidentally switched on the...
13: Brian, but the answer is still no. I've told you before that I give so much of myself at work that I've got nothing left to give when I get home. To meet your needs, as well as those of my clients, would put me at serious risk of burnout.
10: Please, Claire, just get me the toilet roll.
13: Sorry, Brian, sets a precedent.
11: 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The producer was Katie Tyrrell.

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1: A life of bliss. Being the biography of a bachelor, with Diana Churchill, Colin Gordon, Frederick Treves, Sheila Sweet, Judith Stott, Sheila Manahan, and Percy Edwards. Another chapter in the life of that shy young man, David Alexander Bliss, known to us as George Cole. David and his married sister Anne begin a chapter which for them ends with an exclamation. Oh, brother.
2: A visitor?
3: Tony's younger brother, Robin.
2: Oh, gosh, I'd forgotten Tony had a brother.
3: Well, you've met him, surely.
2: Yes, but only once and years ago. Actually, I don't remember much about him, except that he has fair hair.
3: Blue eyes and a boyish charm.
2: How long is he going to be staying with you?
3: A week at the outside. Poor Robin, he never lasts very long. You could almost say he comes in cycles. Arrives out of the blue, stays a few days, departs under a cloud.
2: Well, you don't mean he gets into trouble?
3: Invariably.
2: I say, that should give us a fellow feeling.
3: I don't mean to be unkind, and I'm genuinely fond of him.
2: But?
3: A shallow character.
2: Really?
3: Terribly. Even allowing for the fact that girls mature faster than boys.
2: Well, do they?
3: Yes, we do. What's more, we make the most of our advantage.
2: Well, how?
3: Men's immaturity makes them vulnerable.
2: Sir?
3: We grab our chance and madam.
2: Oh, I see.
3: Hence the old saying, catch them while they're young.
2: If I remember rightly, you didn't catch Tony while he was young. He was at least 26.
3: Yes, I know. Terribly backward for his age.
2: It's a good job I don't take you seriously.
3: I'm not joking about Brother Robin. That is serious. After all, he's rising 35.
2: Good gracious, I didn't realize he was as old as that.
3: Neither does he, apparently. Of course, you meet hundreds of men like him, but he's such a typical case.
2: Is case the word you wanted?
3: Definitely. And there's only one way to describe him.
2: What's that?
3: Arrested development.
2: Well, I'd say that's a bit hard.
3: But true.
2: But he's never grown up.
3: A veritable Peter Pan. Manner, outlook, even his vocabulary.
2: Why? What sort of things does he say?
3: Oh, let me think. Parties are bang on. He has a wizard time, but likes a few snifters first, a few drinks. Also known as snorters. Girls are absolute smashers, stunners, corkers, or scorchers.
2: Scorchers?
3: Sizzling. And though I hate the word myself, for him, no party's complete without snogging. Without that, there's no joy.
2: Snogging?
3: Smooching.
2: Smooching?
3: Oh. Come now, Poppet, you can't be that innocent.
2: Well, I've never heard them before in my life. Well, what on earth do they mean?
3: Oh, dear. How can I put it without shocking you? remember Wednesday evening?
2: Wednesday evening?
3: Tony and I went out.
2: Oh yes, and Zoe and I babysat for you.
3: That's right. Now then, what else did you do?
2: What did we do?
3: Sat
2: and watched television.
3: I might have known. Well, believe me, smooching's more fun.
2: You still haven't explained.
3: I'm beginning to feel almost embarrassed. Petting. No?
2: No.
3: Oh, for goodness sake, kissing. Cuddling and such.
2: Oh, I say, steady on. Let's get back to Robin.
3: Yes, all right, but there's something I must ask you first, for Zoe's sake, not mine. I take it Wednesday was the exception, not the rule.
2: In what way?
3: Television's already killed the art of conversation. I'd hate to think it was spreading.
2: Oh, gosh, oh, I see what you mean.
3: Oh, I'm so glad you do. I'm feeling quite flushed. And the answer?
2: Well, if you must know, yes.
3: Thank goodness for that.
2: Zoe's an absolute corker, and we have a scorching time.
3: I'm sure you've got the wrong word.
2: Well, have a wizard time.
3: Bang on.
2: Well, I'm not surprised I got it wrong. Corkers, scorchers.
3: Stunners and smashers. You'll find it comes quite naturally.
2: Well, not to me. I've never been good at languages, and that's double Dutch.
3: That's what I meant. It should come naturally.
2: I interpret your point. Now, let's get back to Robin.
3: I forget where we were.
2: A veritable Peter Pan.
3: Ah, yes.
2: Where is he, by the way?
3: Upstairs, changing. I hope Tony's not going to be late. He's supposed to be picking him up at 6:30.
2: Why, where are they off to?
3: Some show or other. But I expect they'll have a few snifters first.
2: Well, naturally. Enjoy the show all the more after a few snorters.
3: See? You're speaking it like a native.
2: Yes, and that's exactly how it sounds. Like some strange tribal chant.
3: Hello, here comes the chief of the tribe. In here, Robin.
4: Righto.
3: At a guess, this'll be a familiar chant.
2: Meaning?
3: He wants to borrow something.
4: I'd like it, as I've forgotten to. Oh, sorry.
3: You remember my brother, David?
4: Remember your brother? Of course I remember him. Met you when I was here last year.
2: 4 years ago, at least.
4: How tempest fugits. Greetings, brother.
2: Hail, chief.
3: Did you want something, Robin?
4: Cufflinks. Forgot to pack mine. Wonder if I could bag a pair of Tony's.
3: He has got another pair, but I'm not sure where I put them. I'll go and have a look.
4: Oh, good show.
3: The drinks are on the sideboard, if you'd like one.
4: Never been known to refuse. I hope Tony's not going to be late.
3: I'm sure he won't.
4: We're off to a show together.
2: Yes, I know. So Anne was chanting.
4: Chanting?
2: You're saying.
4: Join me in a tot.
2: In a tot?
4: A drink.
2: Oh, I see. That's another word for it. No, thanks. I don't sniff. I never snort. Never drink. I take it you're on holiday.
4: Started yesterday. 2 carefree weeks. Oh, well, first this evening, down the hatch.
2: Spit in your eye. Mud.
4: Started with a bang, too.
2: What, your holiday?
4: Yes, went to a party last night.
2: A good party?
4: Oh, bang on.
2: I bet you met some snorting wizards.
4: Met some...
2: Some absolutely native girls.
4: Some of them were a bit wild. Well, come to that, it was a wild party. Didn't finish till crack of dawn.
2: I bet I know how it finished, too.
4: How?
2: Smogging.
4: Smogging?
2: Snooching.
4: Snooching?
2: Oh, come now, you can't be that innocent.
4: Haven't the foggiest notion what you mean?
2: Oh, for goodness sake, kissing and scorching and such. Cuddling and such.
4: I think I need another snifter. You sure you won't join me?
2: No, really, thanks, Peter. What show are you going to see?
4: East End Story. It's a musical. And the name's Robin, not Peter.
2: Oh, gosh, is that what I said?
4: Yes.
2: I'm sorry. I was thinking of another character called Peter.
4: Oh, that's all right. Mud in your eye.
2: Down the pan. down the hatch. Yeah, who's starring in it? Anybody well known?
4: No, it's a touring version, that's all. It's a good cast, though. The leading lady's a girlfriend of mine.
2: I say, is she?
4: Amanda Lee.
2: Is she good in the show?
4: Oh, bang on. Sings like a dream, and when she dances, she makes you sit up and watch. A smashing little number.
2: Oh, really? What's it called?
4: Called?
2: The number.
4: I think I'll have another snifter.
3: One pair of cufflinks.
4: Ah, wizard.
3: You'll have to hurry.
4: You're right, I will. Tempest fugits. Well, see you before we go, old man.
2: Righto, chief.
3: How did you get on together?
2: I don't think we spoke the same language.
3: Apart from that, what did you think?
2: Well, he seems quite a pleasant chap.
3: What?
2: A veritable Peter Pan.
3: Oh, he's a nice enough boy and harmless enough, except when he and Tony get together.
2: And then?
3: Chaos. Robin looks up to him as the big brother. Tony puts on a big act and ends up by aping Robin. Not that I mind for myself, but it's so wrong for him, obviously.
2: Well, I don't know about that, but I certainly don't believe it.
3: Believe what?
2: Well, that Tony starts aping his brother.
3: Gets up to all sorts of monkey tricks.
2: Well, for example?
3: Well, the last time Robin came to stay was about a year ago.
2: And so I gathered.
3: They went out together the night he arrived. Came reeling home at 4, singing at the tops of their voices, it's 3:00 in the morning.
2: Oh, gracious, still, there's a perfectly simple explanation.
3: Tell me.
2: Their watches had stopped.
3: Their explanation wasn't much better.
2: Where on earth had they been?
3: I never found out the real story. The only definite sign I had was of their visit to the White Hart. And only had that tucked under his arm.
2: What?
3: The White Hart sign.
2: Well, you don't mean he...
3: Brought it home with him. We had the wretched thing in the house for about 3 days. I couldn't pass a policeman without feeling guilty.
2: What happened to it in the end?
3: Made them take it back, and then it wasn't a very good idea either.
2: Why?
3: They came back with three others.
2: Friends?
3: Fine. Saloon bar, public bar, and one unmentionable. And if you ever see any man outside the White Hart looking lost, that's the reason why.
2: I must say, it doesn't sound like Tony.
3: Well, of course not. He was aping his brother. Believe it now?
2: He gets up to all sorts of monkey tricks. Whatever did you say to him?
3: Nothing, really. He said he was sorry and I forgave him.
2: Just like that?
3: Just like that. Surprised?
2: Very.
3: Never hit a man.

0: Whatever did you say to him?
1: Nothing, really. He said he was sorry and I forgave him.
0: Just like that?
1: Just like that. Surprised?
0: Very.
1: Never hit a man when he's down. That's what you talk about, isn't it?
0: Well, yes.
1: Same applies to a wife with her husband.
0: Never nag him when he's down?
1: Precisely. Never then and only when you must.
0: Well, I doubt if there are many wives who'd be so understanding.
1: They should if they want to go on being wives. Nagging a husband's like, well, like knowing how much jewelry to wear. A little helps. But you can so easily overdo it.
0: There's something in there.
1: Anyway, you've got to make allowances, and I make three. Christmas, his reunion dinner, his brother Robin.
0: Bang on. Oh, by the way, I take it he doesn't ape that, too.
1: Oh, yes, chance away, quite happily.
0: Oh, gosh. Not so much one of the chaps as one of the tribe.
1: Big white brother has returned. In here, darling.
2: Hello. Hello there.
1: Hello, darling.
2: Tony. Hello, dear. Where's Junior?
1: Upstairs changing.
2: Hope he's not going to be long. Tempest fugits.
0: Spoken like a native. Joking.
2: I'm tempted to ask you to explain.
1: I shouldn't, if I were you, take up too much Tempest. Doesn't he look smart, David?
0: Terribly. When did you change?
2: Lunchtime. Are you staying to supper?
0: Yes, to keep Anne company.
2: Good show.
1: Oh, good heavens, I've forgotten. It's been in the oven for hours.
0: Befitting the occasion.
2: How?
0: A burnt offering.
1: Yes, we've got to eat it.
2: Burnt offering, native. I'm tempted again. Still, Anne's right. I haven't time to get involved.
0: Oh, it was only a joke.
2: Only pulling a leg. You've met Robin before, haven't you?
0: Once, yes. Years ago.
2: Seen him this evening?
0: Oh, yes. Well, we had quite a long powwow.
2: Now, don't tempt me too far.
0: Well, I had quite a long chat.
2: Yeah, go on. Think I'll have a quick snifter.
0: I had a feeling you would.
2: Anything wrong in it?
0: Or on the contrary. Enjoy the show all the better if you've had a few corkers.
2: Corkers?
0: Snorters. It's no use. It doesn't come naturally, and it never will. Not that I ever thought it would.
2: David, old boy, what are you talking about?
0: The tribal chant.
2: The temptation's too great.
0: No, I've told you, it was a joke.
2: Yours or Anne's?
0: Mine.
2: Sure?
0: Positive.
2: All right, then, perhaps you'd explain. The tribal chant.
0: Robin's vocabulary. Corkers, scorchers, stunners, smashers, snifters, to mention but a few.
2: Ah, so that's all it was.
0: That's all.
2: Anne thinks he sounds a joke.
0: Definitely. And I must admit, Anne hasn't mentioned it.
2: Too late. Fact is, Anne doesn't like Robin, never has.
0: Oh, no, that just isn't true, Tony. She's very fond of him. I know, because she said so to me. If you think for a moment, you'll see you're wrong.
2: Will I? Why? Well, he's such a pleasant chap. Nobody could possibly dislike him. Ah, that's true enough.
0: And that includes Anne.
2: All right, you've made your point. I'm fond of the boy myself.
0: Well, I'm sure it's mutual. He looks up to you, too.
2: Oh, I don't know about that.
0: I do.
2: Why, did he tell you so?
0: Well, not himself, no. But that's something else Anne said.
2: What?
0: That Robin looks up to his great white brother.
2: Looks up to his
0: looks up to the big ape. Up to you as a big act. A brother.
2: I'm not going to lose my temper while he's in the house. He's under the impression I'm happily married. I'll have another drink instead. Snifter.
0: Oh, no, look, Tony, you ought to know me by now. I'm always mixing things up.
2: Yes, but the ingredients always come from Anne.
3: Hello, Tony.
2: Hello there.
3: Already incorrect.
2: Good show. Join me in a tot?
3: I've been known to refuse.
2: Coming up now. There you are.
3: Ah, thanks. Down the hatch.
2: Mud in your eye.
0: Bang ho.
2: Bang ho.
0: Bung on.
2: Foreigner.
1: The offering wasn't as burnt as I thought. You boys ought to be going. Tempest fugitive.
2: On our way now. Bye, darling. Now, don't wait up for us. Cheerio, David. Sorry. Sorry.
0: No, it's all right. I hope you enjoy the show.
3: Oh, sure I will. Bound to. I've already seen it 17 times, and I like it more every time. Even getting the hang of the plot now.
0: Yeah. Goodbye.
1: Goodbye. Goodbye. I wonder what they'll bring home this time.
0: You never know. They might not get up to any monkey tricks.
1: Oh, yes, they will. Tony's as good as admitted it.
0: Why? What did he say?
1: Don't wait up for us.

0: Yes, it is serious.
1: Oh, here we are. We'd better knock.
2: Come in.
0: Hello, Tiddles.
2: Cherub, darling. Sweetie.
0: I'm Cherub's brother.
2: Sorry.
0: Tony.
2: Amanda.
0: Hello.
2: Hello. Cherub, guess what? You know Leonie?
0: Leonie?
2: Leonie Francis in the show.
0: Oh, yes, of course.
2: We're sharing digs this week, adjoining rooms, so we've decided to throw a party.
0: Wednesday night?
2: Would you both like to come?
1: Oh, try and stop us.
0: No, I think you'd better count me out.
1: Why?
0: Oh, I ought to be getting
1: there.
0: Oh,
1: come on now. That doesn't sound like you. Don't tell me you're shy.
2: It won't be a big party. About six of us, that's all.
1: There you are, you see. A nice, intimate little affair.
0: I know. That's what's worrying me. I mean, that is...
1: Oh, you must come. Wouldn't be the same without you. You don't have to stay late.
0: Yes,
1: but... I'm sure you'll enjoy yourself. I know Tiddle's parties. Now, what do you say?
0: Oh, well, bang on.
3: Wizard.
2: I'll make a dancer of you, yes. Mm. So try it again. You're still too slow on the turn.
1: Not fast enough for you, eh?
2: Just your feet.
1: Right, here we go. Oh, we're all scrumptious.
2: Will you keep your mind on your feet?
4: Drink, anybody? Anybody without a drink? Oh, how about you? Cherub's brother.
0: Oh, sorry, I was miles away.
4: I've forgotten your name, I'm afraid.
0: Tony, and you're...
4: Leonie.
0: Oh, yes, of course.
4: You've got an empty glass.
0: Oh, no more for me, thanks, really.
4: Oh, Wallflower, sitting here on the sofa all on your own. Don't you want to dance?
0: Oh, a bit out of practice.
4: Practice with me.
0: I couldn't ask you to take that risk.
4: All right, then. I'll sit down and talk to you. Move over.
0: Oh, sorry. Yes, right.
4: You don't seem to be enjoying yourself.
0: Oh, wizard time.
4: Well, really? I asked you to move over. There's no need to pin yourself against the other side. You might come a little closer. Cynthia. Besides, you look terribly uncomfortable perched on the edge.
0: No, I'm fine.
4: I must say, I confess I'm a little surprised. It's terribly bad for my ego.
0: Oh, it isn't that. It's just...
4: What?
0: Well, I'm a married man.
4: That makes it even more surprising.
0: Happily married.
4: Well, I see. Oh, well, luckily I've experienced this before, so I know exactly what to do. What's her name?
0: Whose?
4: Your wife's.
0: Anne.
4: Children?
0: One of each.
4: How old?
0: Well, Alexander's just...
1: Hello there, Tony. Tiddles has been giving me a dancing lesson.
0: How are you getting on?
1: Oh, hot stuff. I mean my dancing, not Tiddles.
2: Cherub.
1: Go and get me a drink lined up. There's an angel.
2: Yes, all right.
1: Got a spare handkerchief, Tony. Seem to have lost mine.
0: Oh, yeah, you can borrow this one.
1: Oh, good sale.
0: And you'd better wipe the your mouth.
1: Have I,
0: coated. And your ear, oddly enough.
1: Nothing odd about that old man. You must be getting old. Well, there you are. You can go back in.
0: Thank you.
1: Was I right or wasn't I? Smashing party, eh?
0: Oh, smashing.
1: Yeah, no,
0: I
1: where
0: think
1: is
0: it's
1: that
0: time we were going, really, I do.
2: You were saying, Alexander's only...
0: Only a baby. Carol's seven now.
2: Well, she's at school, then?
0: Oh, yes, yes. I gather she's fairly bright. I guess that's from me, of course. Yeah. Draws rather well, too, and paints. She gets that from Anne. She's always had an artistic flair, you know. No, not that she has any time for it now, what with the children and house and everything. She's artistic about that, you know, the way she arranges the flowers and that sort of thing.
2: Past 4.
5: Oh, good gracious, even worse than last year.
2: No, better.
5: Well, how do you make that out?
2: They went to great pains not to wake me up.
5: But you did, even so.
2: Oh, well, yes. That's what woke me up.
5: What?
2: All the shushing.
5: Oh, God. I see.
2: And needless to say, when Tony came to bed, I went to great pains to pretend I was asleep.
5: Well, sorry, I don't follow.
2: I didn't want him to think I was waiting up for him in any sense.
5: Well, strictly no nagging.
2: Exactly.
5: Were they reeling?
2: Oh, yes. I crept out onto the landing and watched their progress up the stairs.
5: Tony as well?
2: It was rather difficult to tell.
5: Difficult?
2: To tell whether he was really reeling or whether Robin was making him reel.
5: Terribly difficult. Where on earth have they been?
2: I haven't heard yet.
5: You don't mean he's still in bed?
2: They both are.
5: What, at 10:45?
2: Why so surprised? Gay dogs like Robin never get up till noon, and after his gay evening, Tony's obviously a tired old dog.
5: Well, hello, Psyche's woken up. Yes, no, I know you weren't really. I was joking. wonder what the explanation's going to be this time.
2: About the same as last time.
5: Well, their watches had stopped.
2: Oh, something equally un... Oh.
5: What's the matter?
2: Movement on the stairs.
5: Oh, this is going to be interesting.
2: Yes, but don't forget, I'm not supposed to know about it. The time they came in or anything.
5: My mind's a blank. I don't even remember you mentioning the time was 25 past four.
0: Oh, hello there.
5: Morning, Tony.
2: Hello, darling.
0: Oh, shut up, Psyche.
5: Well, she's only saying good morning.
0: Well, she doesn't need to say it at the top of her voice.
2: Headache, darling?
0: No, slight.
5: Well, did you enjoy the show?
0: First rate.
2: A gay evening altogether?
0: Oh, all right, you know.
2: What time did you get back?
0: Didn't you hear us come in?
2: Not a sound.
0: Oh, good.
5: Anne's just been telling me about it, actually.
0: About what?
5: Oh, telling me she didn't hear you come in. You must have come in terribly shushing. Terribly quietly.
2: Were you very late?
0: Well, no, not really, you know.
2: What time was it?
0: I don't know. You're just gone one, I suppose.
5: One?
0: Right about that.
5: I should take it back to the makers. Just take my watch back to the makers.
2: Would you like some breakfast?
0: No, thanks.
2: Coffee?
0: Yes, I'd love some.
2: Then you shall have some. I'll go and make it straight away.
0: Thank you, dear.
2: It's the least I can do. After all, you are taking me down in the car.
0: Taking you where?
2: Shopping. You promised me yesterday, remember?
0: Oh, for heaven's sakes, I'd forgotten about that. That really does it. Look, David, old boy, you've got to do something for me, and believe me, it's urgent. I left my scarf round there last night, and you've got to go and fetch it.
5: Round where?
0: No, well, I suppose you've got to know. But let this secret out, and it'll be the last you'll ever let out. You understand?
5: Well, only too clearly. I'm going to die young.
0: Now, listen, this is no joking matter. I'm in a devil of a fix.
5: Why? What's happened?
0: Oh, I'd better tell you the whole story. The leading lady in the show happens to be
5: a girlfriend of Robin's. Yes, I know. He told me.
0: Well, she threw a party in her digs last night. A nice little intimate affair. Three girls and three men. Robin and I and one other.
5: What's wrong with that?
0: What's wrong with it?
5: Well, I can't see anything wrong.
0: No, but Anne would. It was all perfectly innocent, of course, but I can hardly expect her to believe that.
5: Oh, nonsense. Of course she would.
0: Look, there's no time to argue. It's in Marlowe Road. I don't know the number, but it's a big house standing on its own. Off you go. There's a good chap. Every second counts.
5: You, what does the scarf look like?
0: Oh, for the love of Mike, I don't suppose there were many left there last night. It's one Anne knitted for me, and she must be getting absent-minded.
5: Why?
0: It's about a mile and a half long. Sure to know I was wearing it last night, and she's bound to notice it's missing.
5: Bound to?
0: One of those odd twists of fate. Women expect us to notice what they're wearing, but we never do. On the other hand, we couldn't care less whether they notice, but they never miss a thing. And at times like this, it's deucedly inconvenient. Off you go. Boy, I'll tell Anne you certainly remembered you've got a business appointment.
5: What, Saturday morning?
0: That's why you'd forgotten it.
5: Are you sure it wouldn't be better to confess the whole thing?
0: Oh, my dear chap, I've never been so sure of anything in my life. If Anne ever found out, she'd knit me another scarf, specially. And we'd both die young.
5: And the connection?
0: Specially to strangle me with.
2: Darling cherub, just to say how wonderful it was to see you again, but then...
3: Hey, that's private.
2: Well, you shouldn't keep it lying around. But then, darling cherub, it's always
3: one... Wonder- me.
2: Not until I've seen how you've ended it. I love you, I love you, I love you. Your own Tiddles. Oh, dear. I didn't realize it was that serious. Here you are.
3: Sorry, that's all right. You haven't got an envelope, have you?
2: I may have one in my room. I'll go and see. I've got a feeling I used the last one.
3: Wonder who that can be.
2: Coming!
5: Miss Lee?
2: Yes?
5: I'm sorry to bother you, but my brother-in-law, Tony, left his scarf here last night.
2: Oh, so that's who you are. Cherub's brother's brother-in-law.
5: Cherub?
2: Robin. Come along in. They should have brought you along to see the show.
5: Well, I only wish they had. I gather it's awfully good, and you're absolutely wonderful.
2: Is that what Cherub said?
5: Yes.
2: What else did he say?
5: That you sing like a dream, and when you dance, he sits up and sleeps.
2: Sleep?
5: Nods off as he watches. Sits up and watches.
2: That's more like it.
5: He said something about a smashing little number, too, but he didn't tell me which one he meant.
2: Knowing Cherub, he probably meant me.
5: Meant that you were what?
2: A smashing little number.
5: Yes, I know, but he didn't say what it was called.
2: The scar's here, look.
5: Oh, jolly good.
2: Would you like some coffee or something?
5: Yeah, no, thanks. I've got to rush back. It's jolly nice to have met you. But...
6: No luck, darling.
2: Oh, dear. Oh, David Leone.
6: Hello.
2: What am I worrying about? I've got my own special messenger. You don't mind, do you, taking this letter to Cherub?
5: Not a bit.
2: I haven't got an envelope, so I'll have to trust you not to read it.
5: Well, I wouldn't dream of reading it.
2: Oh, and you might give him a message. Say that Tiddles is glad to hear she's a smashing little number.
5: Tiddles?
2: Me.
5: Oh, I see. That Tiddles is glad to hear she's a smashing little... Oh, gosh, I see.
2: See what?
5: That it was you, in tribal chant. Hello, Tony.
1: Oh, hello.
5: Came in the back way. Hello, then. Hello. One scarf, 1.5 miles long.
1: You'll have to hide it.
5: Hide it?
1: Anne noticed it was missing and started asking awkward questions. I had to think fast.
5: Well, what did you do?
1: Pretended to phone the theatre and told it had been found there. Where the dickens can we hide the...
2: Tony!
1: Stuff it in your pocket, quickly.
5: Yes, all right. That's if I can get it all in.
2: I'll be ready to go and... Oh, hello, Pop. It's back already. Have you seen him?
5: Seen who?
1: Your business appointment.
5: Oh, yes, yes. Yes, I saw him.
2: It must have been somebody very important to get you to the office on Saturday.
5: Well, yes, he's a pretty important scarf, actually. a pretty important chap.
2: What have you got in your pocket? It's bulging right out.
5: That's my scarf. And it's a bit on the long side.
1: Oh, somebody at the door. Would you answer it, Anne?
2: I think perhaps I'd better. I'll be ready to go in 5 minutes.
1: Righto. Oof, close shave.
5: Sorry.
1: No, not your fault. Better give it to me and I'll try and...
6: India! I'll see you in a minute.
2: Oh, yes, all right. Hello?
1: Hello there.
5: Hello, Zoe.
2: I've only popped in for a moment.
1: You'll have to excuse me, Zoe. I've got to go and get tidied up. Hang on to that scarf for a moment, would you, David?
5: If you like.
1: Grateful.
2: You're going to lose your scarf. Look, it's hanging out of your pocket.
5: Where?
1: Psyche, let go. Let go. Psyche, bring it back. Psyche, drop it down. Psyche.
2: Now, this is very interesting.
5: What?
2: Darling Cherub, just to say how wonderful it was to see you again.
5: Oh, you mustn't read that. It's somebody's letter.
2: It dropped out of your pocket, Cherub.
5: Why, I don't know what you're implying, but you're absolutely wrong. I met her for the first time this morning.
2: Who?
5: Tiddles.
2: Tiddles?
5: Yeah, that's her nickname.
2: And you met her for the first time this morning?
5: Oh, no, look, it isn't for me.
2: If you'd like a lift down to the town, we're going... Tony's scarf.
5: Oh, gosh.
2: How did that get back here? How did this letter get in your pocket?
5: How do I always get into these messes?
7: Bye, Anne. Where's the time?
1: Come on, Robin. You're going to miss that train.
7: Goodbye, David. Bang on meeting you. Bye.
2: Goodbye.
5: Goodbye.
2: Goodbye, Robin.
5: Only lasted 3 days this time.
2: Yes, but for a different reason. The show's moved on to another town. He's off to see his darling Tiddles.
5: Oh, gosh, I see. Do you think they'll get married?
2: I think they might. And if they do, Peter Pan might grow up after all.
5: Oh, by the way, I haven't had a chance to say it before, but it was jolly nice of you not to say anything to Tony about the scarf.
2: Strictly no nagging.
5: Oh, you're a wizard wife.
2: He's a bang-on husband. Poor Robin. I always feel rather sad when he goes. But when he's here...
5: I know exactly what you're going to say.
2: What?
5: Oh, brother.
8: In A Life of Bliss this week, the artists taking part were David Bliss, George Cole, Anne Fellows, Diana Churchill, Tony Fellows, Colin Gordon, Robin Fellows, Frederick Treves, Psyche the Dog, Percy Edwards, Zoe Hunter, Sheila Sweet, Amanda Lee, Judith Stott, Leonie Francis, Sheila Manahan. This recorded program was written by Godfrey Harrison and produced by Leslie Bridgemont.

0: Stage door, but no stage door keeper. Probably turn up in a second. Enjoy the show.
1: First rate.
0: How about my little number?
1: Amanda?
0: Yes.
1: Oh, eye riveting.
0: Oh, here's the old boy now. Excuse me.
2: Yes, sir?
0: Miss Lee's dressing room.
2: Long near first door.
0: Oh, thanks a lot.
1: Look, you don't have to answer this unless you want to, but about Amanda, is it serious?
0: I've seen the show 18 times. By the way, she calls me Cherub.
1: Thanks for the warning.
0: There's worse to come, old man. I call her Tiddles.
1: Tiddles.

31½, 32, 33, 35, 40, and 10 is 50, and 50 is a pound. 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

0: welcome to Chain Reaction. I'm Dave Gorman. My guest this evening is one of the most successful comedians of his generation. He's actually one of the country's most successful comedians, regardless of generation. But to be honest, he's such a high achiever, I just find the implied information that he's of a different generation to me comforting in some small way. Not only does he have a string of awards, he also has a passable ability on the banjo and a number one record to his name. Although I should point out that those last two facts are entirely unrelated. Ladies and gentlemen, Frank Skinner. Frank, thank you for joining us. It's very nice to see you. And you are going back on the road. You took a long time away from stand-up, and you've kind of got into it in the last couple of years.
1: Yes. The Credit Crunch Cabaret.
0: Yes.
1: Is the show which I host, and it's cheap tickets for people who are suffering from the recession, is the idea.
0: Yeah.
1: It's to get people through the gloom of the economic crisis. It's a sort of, you know, the sort of thing that people did during the war. Comedians would entertain people, and in a way of, you know, sort of keeping the Nazis at bay. So I'm doing that.
0: Not to overstate your contribution.
1: No.
0: But you went back to doing stand-up after... How long were you away from doing live stuff?
1: Well, doing proper stand-up, as I would call it, I was away for 10 years, and then I went back to doing it again, partly to prove that I could, partly because I felt that I'd lost my mojo a little bit, and I needed to go back to the source. I don't mean to start drinking again. No, I did think about that as well. But mainly because the TV work dried up.
0: But that's not actually the reason, is it? Because...
1: No, that's the reason.
0: But you wouldn't be doing it if you weren't really enjoying it, because you don't have to go and do some work to earn a crust.
1: No. But, my life savings were with an American company called AIG. This isn't a joke. And so now I find I've developed my old hunger all over again. I was expecting a sort of theatrical awe from the crowd. But, you know...
0: It doesn't count now he's asked for it.
1: No. And also, you know, millionaire loses money. It's more of a cheer than an awe, isn't it? Well, I've still got some money. I don't need to fret about me. But I decided at that point I was going to go back on the road anyway. So it wasn't about that. But it's interesting that the two coincided. My bank manager had told me previously that I would be financially secure for the rest of my life, which was a cause of some celebration. But also, if someone tells you you'll be financially secure for the rest of your life, it sounds like a dream. But then when you then start working the next time you work, you kind of feel like one of those blokes you used to read about in the local paper who won the lottery and said, but I'm still going to work at my job lathe operating. And you think, what kind of an idiot are you? But as it turned out, when I started doing stand-up again, I did what I know you were doing recently. You were, bear with me, doing little clubs and trying out new material, and I love that. I love that more than the tour. I loved going to a club with 15 minutes of stuff I had never tried. And I'm very Roman Catholic when it comes to doing new material. I won't mix in a bit of old material. Or people are saying to me, if it's going rough, you can always, you know, drop back on your tried and trusted. No. I'm going to do 15 minutes of completely new material, and if it dies, I'll go down with it. And I loved it. Even if it died, I felt all sorts of romantic and troubled on the way home. I started smoking again, so I'd look like a sort of a James Dean in New York 1958 figure. Well, more Samuel Beckett nowadays. But I'd forgotten how brilliant. In fact, the first gig I did, I actually said to a bloke in the front row, you should come up here, it's brilliant. Having forgotten that it didn't really work like that.
0: It sort of did work like that for you when you started, because didn't you book a room in Edinburgh for yourself before you'd actually done any gigs?
1: Yes. Well, the first, what used to be called alternative comedy I'd seen, I saw in Edinburgh in 1987. And I thought, this is what I want to do. This is great. So I went home. I had 400 quid in the bank. And I found up this venue in Edinburgh. This was like in September, immediately after the festival. And I said, I'm going to come and do a stand-up show next year. I want to book a room. And he said, how long are you going to do? I said, well, I don't know, a couple of hours. He said, no, nobody does that long. He said, an hour will be fine. I said, okay, I'll have an hour for 2 weeks. And I sent the money. I didn't have a joke. I hadn't done a gig. I had nothing. I'd booked myself into a room to do the Edinburgh Festival. And I actually toyed with the idea of not doing any gigs, of just writing a load of stuff and just turning up and doing it there for the first time. And then I thought, no, I'll give it a go, you know, just to get the cobwebs off it. And I started dying quite a lot on a regular basis and was rubbish at it. But because I'd spent 400 quid on it, I was going to determine to stick at it.
0: And how did the first 2 weeks of the festival actually go when you got there?
1: Well, the most people I got was eight. And the second highest was five. I had one day when nobody turned up at all. I didn't do the show that day. I wasn't the only one. There used to be a children's show in before me, and often no one turned up to their show. And the terrible thing is they'd be sitting around saying, oh, I don't know what we can do, really, and it's going so badly. But they were in clown makeup. So I didn't feel so bad about it. But I got two reviews, both of which were that kind of a show's promise type review. And then I did one gig when I was there, which wasn't one of my book gigs. I did 10 minutes at a place called The Fringe Club, which was notoriously horrible.
0: That's a real pit.
1: Yeah, the audience, well, it's literally a pit. Some of the audience sat above you, so they used to tip beer on you and stuff like that. And I went out and I was so frightened, the fear turned into rage. And I went out and I started really laying into the crowd and picking on people. And I stormed it, absolutely stormed it. It was a fabulous sort of road to Damascus experience. And talking about it now, I can feel the sort of excitement playing with my nerve endings. So I knew then I could really properly do it. I'd already had one or two good gigs. The third gig I ever did in Birmingham, I got an encore and sex. obviously one at the gig and one after. But I'd really thought, well, this, you know, clearly is the job I've been searching for my whole life.
0: Just to put that in context, most people when you start doing stand-up, you sort of start off by doing 5 minutes and then 10 and then 20 and it grows very, very slowly. Booking yourself in for an hour at the Edinburgh Festival is like a man walking past a trainer shop and then calling up and booking himself to run the 100 metres at the Olympics.
1: But it wasn't overconfidence, it was ignorance. I was living in West Bromwich at the time, so I didn't see a lot of telly. And I really was quite ignorant of how it all worked. I mean, I'm being completely serious about that. I just didn't know what the system was. And this was another coincidence. When I went down to London to do clubs, and I used to sleep in my car because I didn't know anyone in London, I used to go down and do these gigs, and people were coming on and shouting about Margaret Thatcher and saying, yah, yah, Nicaragua, and stuff. It was very, very right-on comedy. And I would go on and do, you know, knob jokes. And often, you know, they didn't like it. I wasn't aware of what the alternative sort of PC thing was at all. I was ignorant to that. I did the same sort of jokes I did with my mates at the factory or in the pub. But just at that time, people were getting a bit fed up of that type of comedy and actually wanted some jokes. So by some fluke, I arrived at exactly the right time.
0: Well, you've been described as a kind of poster boy for lad culture. Do you feel like you're pigeonholed? Because like, you're actually like you're an opera buff and you're an art lover and you are. Yeah. Or have I just blown your cover?
1: No, it's fine.
0: But you're kind of, you know, you're interested in this diverse range of things, but people do sort of peg you down as the knob joke guy.
1: Yes.
0: Does that annoy you, or is that just...
1: It doesn't annoy me anymore. I mean, there's a Channel 4 programme called The Top 100 Comedians of All Time. And I was watching that round a friend's house. I didn't want to watch it, and she said to me, oh, let's watch it, I just want to watch the beginning. Of course, once I'd watched seven or eight placings, I was thinking, well, hold on, either I have to wait to see where I come in this. Or I could be putting myself in the terrible position of waiting, getting into the top 10 and thinking I've either done brilliantly or I'm not in it. And we waited and she was saying to me, oh, I really could. I said, I am not going until I know where I am in this bloody top. You wanted to watch it. And I was getting quite anxious. She was moving away some of her favourite ornaments. And I was number 26, I think, right, in the end. You know, this was living and dead comedians. I was quite happy with that. But it did say Frank Skinner, a comedian for the loaded generation. And I thought, doesn't that mean out of date and pasty, basically? So I immediately, the joy of being number 26 was destroyed by having been slurred and written down as some sort of faded old lad.
0: Well, this is one of the things I mean about the kind of the vulnerability, because stand-up appears to be a game for people with thick skins who can, you know, rough it with the best of them and so on. And actually, you're very honest about how little tiny comments sort of hurt. And I think we all know how much they do, but most of us wouldn't be brave enough to actually acknowledge that that's an upsetting thing to hear.
1: I did an Edinburgh show before I did the tour, and I was, you know, doing material there, and an old friend of mine came to see the show, and I saw her after, and she said, "Oh, you're going to have a lot of fun with this show on tour." And I thought, what the hell did she mean by that? Did she mean, you're going to have a lot of fun trying to work this load of rubbish into a tour? Or you're going to have a lot of fun on tour, but it certainly ain't going to be on stage, mister. And I lay awake thinking of all the possible meanings of having a lot of fun on tour. So, yeah, I suppose there is a certain vulnerability revealed in that.
0: You've also talked about not being nervous before you go on, though, which sort of seems at odds with this very vulnerable
1: side. Because part of me thinks I am the king of comedy in exile. And I do.
0: There's 25 people you need to kill.
1: Yeah. Some of them are already dead. And that isn't, I'm not taking any responsibility for that. Yeah, so there's part of me that thinks I'm really brilliant and funny. And, I mean, just like the funniest bloke on the planet. And part of me that thinks this might be the night when I'm suddenly, you know, the bird of comedy flies off my shoulder and I'm left helpless and alone. So it's the balance between those two positions.
0: Well, you're sort of talking about the conversations you've had with your bank manager before. You obviously live in very different circumstances to those you grew up in.
1: Mm. Whenever I speak about my childhood to David Baddiel, he always asks me if I grew up in the 1920s. For example, I always grew up with an outside toilet. Our toilet was outside the house. And there was no light in it. And if you went out there at night, it was quite scary because there were spiders and it was completely dark, etc. And eventually they modernised the council houses that we lived in, and a guy came from the council and he said, "We're going to put a toilet inside the house." And my dad said, "A toilet inside the house?" And honestly, I remember him saying, "That's a bit unhygienic, isn't it?" And, you know, he was right, wasn't he? There's something disgusting about having a toilet inside a house. Surely it should be outside. If all logic says that.
0: It's hard to agree when you've always lived in a world where toilets are indoors, but I see where you're coming from.
1: Yeah, there seems something wrong about, you know, there's some things you really want to do outdoors. You know. So anyway, so yeah, we didn't bathe very much at all. People honestly think I'm making this up for a sort of comic effect, but our bath usually had, like, washing and newspapers in it. And honestly, I would have maybe two baths a year. And I'm not kidding. I'd stand by the sink and I'd wash my armpits and wash my face and neck and, you know. I mean, I didn't have a sex life at that age. What difference did it make? I honestly remember in school holidays, I would wear the same clothes basically for 6 weeks. And there was then something which probably most people here haven't experienced. The whole thing of getting your socks on the wrong feet. So they're actually quite uncomfortable because there's a baggy big toe area over your little toes. And your big toe is crammed into what has now become the small toe shell. So we were poor, and it is a cliche, but incredibly happy, very sort of loving family.
0: I think there's a few things that set you slightly apart from the circuit? Because the circuit is, and I'm a part of this, a very kind of middle-class place, generally. And you're from a very proper, authentic working-class background. You're also a Roman Catholic. You're a man of faith. And the comedy world is full of cynical atheists and things. Do you feel apart from it all? Or and do you feel that your position as an outsider in those aspects actually helps and enhances what you do?
1: Well, I certainly didn't feel like an outsider in the old days when I was doing the comedy clubs. It was like a family, I thought, the comedian thing. There weren't so many comics then. I think there was about 45 of us who were doing the regular
0: circuit. Even then, you were saying when you came down to London, it would be that kind of political comedy, and you were sort of different for being saltier and earthier.
1: I was,
0: but
1: the political comics, they were telling the same jokes, you know, sort of jokes, as I was in the dressing room. It's only when they went on stage they became very politically correct. It's just that there was no difference between me in the dressing room and me on stage. But no, I always got on very well with them. When I went back this time around, it was a bit different because I was this, you know, established bloke off the telly. And then there's a lot of young comics obviously doing the clubs now on their way up and ambitious, and I don't think they were sure whether to speak to me or not. I mean, one woman said to me, "You're one of the reasons I went into comedy and all that," and I was very moved. And she said, "You know, whenever I die, I think of you dying at the Royal Command variety performance, and it makes me feel a lot better." And as you can imagine, I felt very proud about that. The phrase, "whenever I die," you only ever hear in a comedy dressing room or a Buddhist meeting.
0: You talked about experimenting with how much you swear and sort of taking a lot of the swearing out of it.
1: Mm.
0: How does that work out?
1: Well, I should say, first of all, on the subject of being a comedian who talks a lot about sex and is very sort of foul-mouthed and graphic and all that, there's part of me that would love to be the kind of comedian that you are. You're a real ideas man, and I really admire that. You know, it's intelligent comedy, and, you know, it appeals to intelligent people. And I'd like to do that, but whenever
0: believe
1: I've tried
0: me, if I'd ever had a threesome, I'd be talking about it. It's lack of source material that keeps me clean.
1: Well, see, with me, I've sat down and thought, I'm going to write a completely clean set, and it's going to be, and I get three lines in, and I've thought of a very funny, filthy joke. I just can't, I mean, it just seems to be me. It's like, apparently somebody once asked Oliver Hardy about, he'd had a heart attack or something, and he said, like, I can't lose weight, I'm the fat comic, and that's what I have to be. But it isn't that with me. It's not that I feel pressured to be filthy. It's just that I am filthy.
0: You've been doing it long enough to actually have seen the kind of a shift in the landscape.
1: I've been doing it long enough to see a literal shift in the landscape. We were part of actually mainland Europe when I started.
0: But do you look back on things you used to say and think, oh, I wouldn't say that now?
1: You know what? Very occasionally, but almost never. Because, like with many people who are kind of in the public eye, you have a sense of them which is actually a caricature of who they really are. It sounds, you hear the topic headings and you think, oh, I know what this is going to be. So if you're talking about having a threesome, for example, then you think, oh, I know what this is going to be. It's going to be one of those comics talking about, you know, where he gets loads of birds and all that kind of stuff. But in fact, when I did have a threesome, I actually found it quite difficult. You know, I didn't like the whispering. And it made me very self-conscious. You know, I was outnumbered. And at one point, and there was a horrible clash of heads. Now, it's part of the FIFA rules, and I'm a big football fan, that if there's a clash of heads, you stop the game immediately. And in fact, and that's the way it usually is with me. What sounds like it's going to be some stud, you know, talking about, oh, I did this and I did that. Often I've gone into these things feeling quite insecure and a bit nervous. But I like the idea of intelligent people being able to talk about everything. I think it's really important. There's a big fuss about swearing in comedy and all that. But swearing is irrelevant, really. It's more important to go to those subjects. And the reason I cut swearing out of my act on the last tour was I found that you could talk about quite tricky subjects. And if you didn't swear, it meant you could kind of get the boat into the harbour without any lights on, you know, unnoticed. Then suddenly they're talking about the subject. But if they hear the swear words, they're already backing off. So anything that can get a difficult subject into, you know, so the audience are actually with it is worth doing.
0: There's also, and I think this is kind of like a counterpoint to what people think of you with the sexual stuff and whatever. There was a routine in the last tour about sort of text messaging and nervousness about a girl, which I think is very vulnerable. I don't think you would have done that 10 years earlier. It seemed like you
1: maybe something not
0: different in you and quite vulnerable on stage.
1: It was quite, I mean, that routine was quite a different piece. And I used to end with that routine because I weren't sure I could follow it. But that one, I talk about when you first are in a relationship and you get a text message and you read it 500 times and then you notice there isn't a kiss on it. And what does that mean? And then you send one back and you don't put a kiss on yours and you say, oh, I'm just on my way out. And you, in fact, you're just going out for a pint of milk, but you leave it open because you want her to think that you're going to go out and meet some girls and going to have a fabulous night. And you, she'll at least be frantic at home, if not openly sobbing. And it's all about that terrible game playing of the early stage of a relationship and how horrifying it is and how insecure one gets about it. But there's quite a lot of swearing and filth in that because I get madder and madder. My whole point is when I have a new relationship, which I haven't done for a long time, but when I'm in that position, I become another person. I go, I think it's a form of mental illness, the early stages of a relationship. Pulling apart every little thing they say, you know, what did she mean by that, you know, and where is she going tonight, and is she seeing someone else, and does she think I'm ugly, and why hasn't she said I love you yet, and all that.
0: Because I saw you, for the first time I saw you live was like 19 years ago, with sort of the leather jacket on, and it was, you would never, you just wouldn't have touched that kind of vulnerability in yourself.
1: No, well, I heard a thing on Radio 4 once, when it was this bloke, and he studied sea anemones. That was his job. And the interviewer quite rightly said to him, how can you tell if they're alive or not? And he said, there's only one method, that you have to find signs of growth. And as far as we're concerned, if there's no growth, they're dead. And I think that's probably true of stand-up comedy as well. You have to keep seeing if you can make this work, and what about trying that area? And yeah, you have to change it a bit.
0: Which sort of brings me to the banjo, which is a sentence I thought I'd never say. But you now you're sort of singing songs. For somebody who was like a bolted down guy with a mic stand-up to at quite advanced stage of a career think, do you know what? I'm going to learn an instrument and I'm going to put that in the mix as well. Seems quite odd to me. In a completely positive way, but you're kind of into self-improvement and...
1: Well, I'm thinking of the sea anemone.
0: Yeah.
1: Yeah, I think, you know, it's something new to try. And also, it came from a stand-up routine. I it just struck me when I was watching Dad's Army one day that people during the war, comedians, used to write songs about Hitler and the Nazis, comedy songs. Like, you know, we're going to hang up our washing on the Siegfried line and lots of songs about Hitler. And it was sort of a brilliant way of handling the horrors of war, was to do comedy songs about it. And my argument was, if I now wrote a comedy song about the war against terror, it probably wouldn't sell that many singles. And so I then, at the end, I do a bit where I sort of imagine one, which I'll do a brief bit of. It sort of goes, my mate Ali was a dentist, now he's a Muslim fundamentalist. Bang, bang, Baghdad, he's gone bomb mad. Bang, bang, Baghdad, boy. Drove a car bomb through the cordon. Watch out, Mr. Traffic Warden. Bang, bang, Baghdad, he's etc., etc. And I think people now think, well, that's bad taste. People are dying, you know, it's outrageous. But people were dying in World War II, but people still sang funny songs about it. It's a fabulously old-fashioned British way of coping with warfare.
0: And well, you were in a band, am I right, when you were younger as well?
1: Yeah, I was in a few bands. You know, I never had very realistic job ambitions. Initially, I wanted to be a cowboy. And then a footballer, and then a pop star. And, of course, that all sounds ridiculous until you realise I became a professional comedian, which is actually no more far-fetched than any of those.
0: And you had a number one single.
1: Three Lions went to number one. I did have a number one. But actually, I had two. You know, Three Lions. Three Lions 98.
0: So you are actually a pop star?
1: Yeah, if I was talking to someone from abroad, I probably would say that I was.
0: So is that kind of, compared to doing stand-up, where, like, the biggest gigs you've done, the rest of it, is the thrill of being the number one recording artist in the country at that time, because that's the childhood fantasy, is that richer and better? And is there a way of describing the kind of the thrill of being that person?
1: Well, we all thought it would go to number one. You know when people say, I never thought for one moment. We were all saying, oh, it's a definite number one. There's no doubt about that. It's going to be number one. It's going to be really, really popular. Make no mistake. But we did not think that... Because even all the big football hits, you know, like World in Motion and Back Home and all that, the fans never sang them. They were hits. They bought the record, but they didn't sing them. But this one, they would sing the song throughout the game. I kept saying to David Baddiel, make the most of this, that we will never have anything like this in our lives again. This is a unique, this is our perfect summer. And he'd say stuff like, my sausage is cold. Can I point out that was a catering complaint?
0: See, there's always doubt with you, isn't there?
1: Yeah, exactly. But... It's nothing like having a good comedy gig. It just isn't, you know. It was brilliant, feeling a little bit like being part of the England football team for a summer. But it's not like being a comic. I've never come across anything that's like being a comic when it's going well. I mean, nothing. When I'm on stage and it's going well, I honestly think that the rest of life is just not quite the place. And that is the place. It's the most... beautiful thing, and it doesn't feel about arrogance or superiority because people are laughing, so it feels like a fabulously shared democratic, you know, it's more like you're conducting an orchestra than being, hey, I'm the head honcho. And when a room is really with you, I mean, it's so, well, you know this as well as I do, it's a beautiful, joyous, fulfilling and a sort of a holy thing.
0: Possibly a good way to finish. So, ladies and gentlemen, Frank Skinner.

0: It's for you. It's your dinner. It's called Cupboard Love. Cupboard Love's different. Comes in a packet, not a tin. See this foil pouch? Keeps it moist and squeezy. That's right. It's a new kind of cat food. Moist. It's good for you. Like it?
1: New Cupboard Love. What the well-cared-for cat has for dinner.
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1: Severin, I am uncommonly angry today. If I were a dinosaur, I'd be a Grumposaurus Rex.
2: Your son-in-law, sir?
1: He is late again. I've known dead people less late than him.
2: Mr. and Mrs. Starkle, sir.
1: Late. Excuse.
3: We came via Scotland, Sir Philip.
1: You live two streets away.
4: Alas, the driver of our hansom cab tried to use his new sat-nav system.
1: Sat-nav?
3: Short for saturated navvy. You ask a rough labourer who has been caught in a heavy rainstorm for directions. Alas, ours did not know his way around London.
1: You nincompoopic, mind-shatteringly cretinous pair of stupids.
4: Yes, it is an amusing story, isn't it?
1: You may be rigid with rage and inflexible with infuriation.
3: Fortunately, Sir Philip, I have something that will relax you. Behold!
1: No, that's not a bottle of brandy and a friendly scullery maid.
3: This is Mr. Soothmuch's patented tension-begone gentleman's relaxinator. A life-enhancing medical marvel up there with radioactive tobacco. Firstly, small steam-driven pistons gently pummel the shoulders.
1: Surprisingly relaxing.
3: Then electrically driven paddles lightly caress the skin.
1: Most pleasant.
3: Finally, the horse-drawn featherator tickles the back.
1: Their horse has trodden on me, not relaxing.
3: Oh, well, I shall turn up the pummeling and slapping to compensate.
1: Ow! This is now the least relaxing experience of my life. And I once drank 9,000 cups of coffee, then tried to defuse a bomb in a lion's mouth while wearing trousers made of what?
3: But when I press this button, the machine will gently release you into a soothing bar.
1: Wow!
3: Or violently hurl you through the window into a tree.
4: What could be more relaxing, Papa?
1: Slipping into a comfortable pair of slippers and then kicking your husband to death. Tarquil, you shall join me in this tree to hear more of my story.
3: Very well. I'm here.
1: Good.
5: You pushed me out.
1: Listen from there. My story continues now. Last time, you heard how I thwarted my twice-dead, evil ex-guardian Mr. Benevolent's plan to conquer the world with demons, and rescued my wife Ripley from the underworld. Alas, though her body lived, her mind was an empty vessel.
6: Can you remember nothing of our life together?
4: I remember sandwiches.
6: Two pieces of bread with filling between them.
4: Oh, then I do not remember sandwiches.
1: While my wife struggled to remember, my best friend struggled to forget.
7: My wife, Pippa, has left me to become Mr. Benevolent's evil consort.
1: He could not decide whether to lose himself in work or drink, so he tried both.
7: I've invented a machine which opens a bottle of beer and then throws darts at a pitcher of Pippa. It needs adjusting.
6: Harry, this drunken vengeance will not help.
7: But does it not say in the Bible, leave me alone, I'm miserable?
6: You need a project to take you out of yourself.
7: I need a kebab.
1: Recently, a railway bridge had been built across the Firth of Forth. And using my influence, I got Harry the job of building its successor, a bridge across the Forth of Fifth. He hurled himself into it, working 18 or even 20 minutes a day. 148 days a week, which averaged out at about a normal week's work.
7: Finished!
1: There was a grand opening ceremony, which I attended with my poor amnesiac wife. Alas, so did other less welcome guests.
8: I do love a nice, definitely not going to collapse bridge opening.
6: Mr. Benevolent, Pippa!
4: That sound, it stirs a memory.
6: Of us?
4: A tapping foot, a creaking gate, a baby crying, and then no! Look out! Oh, death! Cruel and merciless death!
6: Perhaps a happy childhood memory.
4: I must go and lie down, if I can remember how. Ow! I can't.
8: She still remembers nothing.
9: Lucky her, or she'd remember being married to you.
6: What is that strange squeaking?
8: It is my evil leather suit.
10: Here's Foxy's new image. He dressed so scruffily before he met me.
6: It smells unbearably leathery and looks incredibly tight.
10: Well, if someone didn't keep eating...
8: Yes, if someone didn't keep baking evil scones and naughty pies.
10: Now it's so tight, his thighs chafe. He gets nappy rash.
11: Well, Pip-Lin, time to open the bridge I built in order to forget about Pippa and Mr. Benevolent.
7: Ah! It is Pippa and Mr. Benevolent!
10: Hello, Harry.
11: Hello, Pippa. Are you well?
10: No, I am evil. Today, I placed less postage on a letter than the weight demanded. And killed a bishop.
6: That does pretty much cover both ends of the evil spectrum.
8: Tell me, Biscuit, how will your bridge fail?
11: It will not, for it is built using a new metal invented by science and my head.
6: What metal?
11: Parium. It is a fruit-based metal, like plumstone or strawberrium. And the parium girders are held together by highly trained swans. Well... trained swans. Well, swans. It is very hard to train them.
8: Here comes the train. I'm going to move closer to get a really good view of the collapse of farm. Ooh, ow, chafy.
1: The train approached, pulling carriages full of lovely old ladies, sad puppies, ill horses, and optimistic orphans.
6: It is crossing the bridge.
8: Snack, anyone?
11: Oh, please. Oh, what is this?
8: Just a bag of Dr. Avian Gastronome's luxury swan food for swans.
1: The swans, binding the bridge together, raced hungrily towards Mr. Benevolent, and the entire structure collapsed into a heap of fruity metal.
6: The train has plunged into the sea.
11: I shall launch my fleet of bread-based rescue vessels. No! No, they've gone soggy and sunk! Oh, I knew I should have made them from blotting paper.
10: Sorry about the bridge, Harry.
11: Oh, well...
10: Not!
8: Good one. Laters.
3: Oh, my poor thigh.
1: In time, the fruit metal girders dissolved in the waters and became the basis of a popular Scottish soft drink. But in the short term, we were assailed by public outrage.
12: You rubbish bridge-building twit-heads!
11: Ow! Must the outrage come in the form of a brick? Why not in the form of a cake?
1: Life was becoming intolerable until an unexpected invitation.
13: Dear Sir Philip Bin, I've long admired your work and would be delighted if you were to visit America to give public readings of your excellent books. Yours sincerely, and with no intention of luring you into a trap, Randolph Grimpunch.
6: An invitation to America, and no trap. How splendid. And how kind of you to come and read the invitation out yourself.
13: I couldn't find a stamp.
1: We were to travel on the most advanced passenger ship in the world, the SS Massive Britain. It was enormous, dwarfing everything around it. People, other ships, the Isle of Wight. As we boarded, we met its engineer.
14: I am Mr. Anything Brunel can do, I can do better. I can do anything better than him.
6: May I call you, I can do anything better than him?
14: No, you can't.
1: The ship was so big, it had its own internal railway.
14: This is the dining room. All change, please. All change into evening dress.
1: There we made a most welcome acquaintance.
15: Sir Philip Bin, my name is Professor Mnemonic Recollection, renowned memory expert. I can make your wife's lack of memory a memory.
6: Oh, lovely wordplay. You're hired.
1: Under his tutelage, Ripley's progress was as encouraging as a friendly uncle offering a sweet if you could ride your bike to him.
4: Oh, I remember so much now. All the kings and queens of England, pi to 800 decimal places, and every card in this pack backwards.
6: Splendid.
4: Sorry, you are...
6: Pip, I am your husband, Pip.
1: Meanwhile, Harry had news.
11: I have a new wife to replace Pippa. Pip Bin, this is Doris.
4: Hello, dearie.
11: Doris is a rich old widow. Mr. Benevolent will not take her, for she is frankly old and smells a bit of cat food.

0: frankly old, and smells a bit of cat food. Unless Mr. Benevolent likes the smell of cat food. Surely not. Anyway, the ship's captain married us this morning.
1: And you did not invite me?
0: Thought it would be too weird. Exes, family, and so on. So I had a swan as my best man. Great speech. Great speech.
2: It was unexpected news. And the next day, Harry had unexpected-er news.
0: I have got another new wife to replace Pippa. This is Doris.
3: Hello, dearie.
1: But you already married Doris.
0: No, this is another Doris. This Doris does not smell a bit of cat food, in case Mr. Benevolent does like the smell of cat food and steals the first Doris.
1: Oh, Harry.
0: I couldn't help myself. This ship is full of old widows seeking husbands. For a failed inventor whose proper wife left him for an evil genius, creating a chasm of misery in a once jolly spirit, it is a target-rich environment.
2: Harry did not stop there. The next day he married three more widows.
0: Insurance. What if Mr. Benevolent sold the first two new wives?
2: In the end, Harry married 93 new wives.
0: Mr. Benevolent will not steal these wives because they're all very old and love me. Apart from my beautiful young Mexican wife, Juanita Hot Chili, who I suspect might be using me for citizenship purposes.
1: Do they know about each other?
0: Gosh, no. No. No, it is exhausting being married to 93 women who must never meet. There is a lot of rushing around and hiding in cupboards. And I find my trousers keep falling down at awkward moments, especially when there's a vicar around.
2: Eventually, we reached New York and were greeted by its most famous statue. Not the Statue of Liberty we know today, but its predecessor, a 200-foot-high granite George Washington standing on a dead red coat and blowing a raspberry towards Britain.
0: Uh-oh! Wives approaching from nine different directions.
4: Harry, when shall we go to the passport office?
0: Mustache! Oh, blast these trousers! Oh, morning, Reverend.
2: We disembarked and Harry rushed off to check 93 different wives into 93 different hotels, while Ripley and I were met by Mr. Grimpunch.
5: Welcome to New York. We must hurry, for our first reading starts in 9 minutes.
1: So soon?
5: This is the city that never sleeps. Breakfasts all day and often shoots you for being late.
2: We hailed a carriage pulled by horses which had been painted yellow, and soon reached a large hall packed with people, where I received a rapturous American reception.
6: Go, Pippin! Go, Pippin! Go, Pippin!
1: Thank you, thank you. I shall start with my first book, Bleak Expectations. I was born in 1806, the first child of Thomas and Agnes Bin.
2: The American audience was more emotional than the British public. They gasped at points of excitement, sighed at points of sadness, and occasionally laughed inappropriately.
1: No, I said, and then she died. My sister Poppy died.
6: Sorry.
2: And finally, I came to the end of my first reading on American soil.
1: Thank you. I will now take questions.
7: Sir, while I find your imagery hauntingly Shakespearean...
5: Hogwash! It ain't hauntingly Shakespearean, it's evocatively Miltonic.
7: There's only one way to settle this. Draw! Hauntingly Shakespearean it is.
2: It was a huge success. It also provided a glimmer of hope for Ripley.
8: Dear person claiming to be my husband.
1: Yes, dear Swiss cheese memory wife.
8: Your story has stirred a memory, though it is dim and half-formed like a badly lit room done by dodgy builders.
1: Yes.
8: Did we once eat soup together?
1: Not just once, many times. We went on a tour of the great souperies of Scotland and then swam in Loch Broth. Oh, you remember.
8: Would now be a bad time to say... What is soup?
2: Each evening I gave a reading, while Ripley listened in hope of further jogging her memory. In the daytime, I experienced New York at first hand. I was able to watch New York's famous street naming committee in action.
7: So, the big wide one. How about Broadway?
5: Wide Street.
7: Broadway.
5: Wide Street.
7: Draw! Broadway it is.
2: I also experienced the wonderful diners, eateries, and face-stuffing houses.
1: I'll have the 8-ounce steak, please. It's

0: 8 ounce, sir. It's 8 acre.
1: This was not the land of plenty. It was the land of far too much. But I loved this young, vibrant, possibly soon to be obese country. As did Harry.
2: New York has reinvigorated my inventing ambition.
3: How so?
2: I've invented a new invention so I can communicate with all my wives without going near them.
3: How does it work?
2: In Britain, when milk goes off, we go... But in this land of infinite ingenuity, they turn it into what they call yogurt, for which I shall insist on pronouncing yogurt.
3: You communicate via yogurt.
2: Yogurt. Via yogurt pot and string. Put this pot to your ear.
3: Very well.
2: Hello, Pitbin. Can you hear me?
3: Yes.
2: It works! I'm going to make a fortune!
3: Of course I heard you. I'm only 3 feet away. And I now have a sticky ear.
2: I have purchased 200,000 pots of yogurt and all the string in America. Soon, all the world will be talking on my string potophone.
1: Meanwhile, my readings continued to triumph, even attracting my fellow writers.
4: This is America's preeminent man of letters, Mr. Edgar Allan Twain.
5: I write about happy-go-lucky American boys being terrified by mysterious gothic events. Have you heard of Huckleberry Finn and the Pendulum?
3: I'm afraid not.
5: Oh, Miss Pies.
3: What is that squeaking?
5: Mice. I have mice. An old southern habit.
3: Do you know my work?
5: Yes, indeed. Your books are awful. I hate the way you make Mr. Benevolent less handsome and brilliant than he is. And he keeps losing, though he will not lose forever.
3: How odd. Your laugh sounds like his.
5: Now, may I introduce my companion, Miss Trixie Bell Calico Candy?
6: Hello, Brother Pip.
3: What?
6: Alas,
5: she is mute.
6: Am I?
5: Oh, yes.
3: But she just said...
7: Who are you talking to? Dick claims to be my husband.
6: Hello, Ripley.
7: Do I know you?
5: No. And she is, for the last time, mute.
6: Sorry.
5: Mute.
7: That sound. The tapping foot, the creaking gate, the crying child. Disaster, blood, and death.
1: She turned pale, clutched her chest, and staggered backwards into a huge pile of my books, which toppled on top of her.
3: No, rightly.
7: Oh, Pip.
3: You remembered my name. Get him.
1: But then she slipped into book-battered unconsciousness.
3: We must get her to a doctor.
4: I can take you in my carriage.
5: Excellent idea.
3: This is no time to laugh like Mr. Benevolent. And why are you winking at each other?
1: We rushed rightly into Grimpunch's carriage. Alas, it could go but a short distance.
3: The streets are tangled up with string.
4: There's a huge slick of yogurt up ahead.
3: Harry!
8: You've clogged up our whole city, you moot!
1: I watched helplessly as they dunked him head first into the giant yogurt slick.
3: We must help him.
4: I don't think so.
3: You have locked the doors.
4: Yes, because we're not going to the doctor. We're going to visit someone much more evil.
3: The dentist?
4: You'll find out. Driver, turn around.
3: But my wife.
4: I don't care about your wife. I care about my vengeance. You killed my brothers.
3: People have to stop taking me, killing their relatives so personally.
1: My words were brave, but I feared this man's vengeance might cost rightly her life. As we left the string-jammed city, she stirred.
7: Dear Pip, we frolicked like otters.
3: You remember?
7: We rode naked while the rest of your cavalry regiment was asleep.
3: Not actually me, I think. Rest now.
1: All that night we crossed the unformed expanses of America. And as dawn broke, we came to a halt in a small, dusty town, where to my relief, I saw a familiar face.
3: Mr. Edgar Allan Twain, you must help me. I have been kidnapped.
5: Excellent work, Grimpunch.
1: I watched in horror as he removed two false eyebrows from his eyebrows and a false hat from his hat.
3: Mr. Benevolent.
5: And just remove my pants, meaning trousers, to reveal my trousers, meaning trousers beneath. Ah, leathery goodness.
3: What have you done with Mr. Twain?
5: No. I was him. It was me.
3: And your companion?
6: Was me, your now evil sister.
3: Such brilliant disguises. I cannot be blamed for not knowing.
5: Now, quick explanation of my broader plan, and then it's death o'clock. There passed federal contracts to landscape this young, unformed country, and Mr. Grinpunch and I have got most of them sewn up.
4: We are digging a so-called Grand Canyon. With the spoil, we're building some rocky mountains. And we've just finished California. Bit of a botch job, actually. There's a huge crack in it.
5: It's made us terribly rich, and with that money, I shall, as usual, take over the world. Right, explanation over, Pip. Bin, time to die. The American way.
3: By lack of medical insurance.
5: By gunfight. At noon, here at the All Right, I Suppose, Corral. Here is a pistol and a cowboy hat that is nowhere near as cool as mine. When noon strikes, we draw.
3: I understand.
5: Soon, Pippin. Any minute now. Noon approaches. Oh, for heaven's sake, what time is it?
4: Just gone 9:30. We were a bit early.
5: Someone wind the clock forward.
7: Done it.
5: So, prepare to die, Pip-Bin.
1: I stood in the dusty street waiting for my destiny. In a nearby house, I could hear a baby crying. Behind me, a gate creaked ominously. And a spectator tapped their foot impatiently. These were the sounds of Ripley's childhood memory. Unless it wasn't a memory, but a vision of the future. A future of blood and death. And those sounds of doom blended as if into a tune. Then, amidst that tune, I heard the faint whir of a clock about to strike. And I moved faster than I thought possible, my hand sweeping the pistol from its holster and leveling it at Mr. Benevolent before he had even twitched a muscle.
3: No! There are no bullets in this gun. Just a small flag saying, ha, ha, ha, but printed in an evil typeface. I don't know where you got this pistol from, Mr. Benevolent, but I hope you kept the receipt. It is rubbish!
5: Did I mention this wasn't going to be a fair fight? One empty pistol, one full. Mine. 6 rounds, all for you. Goodbye, Pip-Bin.
1: I stared death in the face. It looked awfully big and scary, and I think it had been eating garlic. But suddenly...
7: Pip, I remember. Your autobiographical book's falling on my head has rammed the knowledge back in. I remember you, Pip, and I love you.
5: What lovely last words to hear.
7: No!
1: She lunged forwards, and I feared she was going to take the bullet herself. Instead, she sensibly shoved Grimpunch into its path.
4: I'm shot! It hurts!
5: Coward, eh?
4: Right in the heart. Luckily, I'm flint-hearted, so I'm basically fine.
5: Then, for the second time, goodbye, Pip-Bin.
1: My final moment had come. Again. But suddenly...
4: No!
1: As he fired, a yogurt-coated figure flung himself in the way.
3: Harry, what are you doing here?
9: A bit of string, potophone string, got caught on your carriage wheel. I was dragged all the way here.
3: You took a bullet for me?
9: Yes. Yes, but I'm fine. The yogurt I was dunked in has nearly completely hardened to a bulletproof cheese.
10: Oh, Harry, you are brave.
11: You are so hot right then, Harry.
3: All 93 wives are here at the same time. How come?
9: I have become a Mormon. And now allowed as many wives as I want.
12: 93 wives, Harry?
9: Pippa, you left me for Mr. Benevolent.
12: Well, yes, but 93...
9: In case Mr. Benevolent stole any, he could never steal all of them.
5: Oh, goody, a challenge. Harry's wives, would you like to become my evil accomplices?
10: Oh, yes, please!
1: Harry could only watch as his 93 wives ran to Mr. Benevolent. But some good came from their betrayal. For in their way lay Mr. Grimpunch.
4: No! 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
5: Right. For the third time, goodbye, Pip-Bin.
3: You missed, Benevolent.
5: Did I, though?
1: To my horror, the bullet ricocheted off a steel trough, off the clock bell, off a strangely metallic cow, off a drum kit, and finally did not ricochet off me.
3: Oh!
7: Dear Pip, I shall help you.
5: Seize her, accomplices.
10: Righto, sexy trousers!
7: I will never come with you.
12: Oh, you'll enjoy it rightly. Evil is fun.
7: Really?
12: Topless hotties in leather trousers.
7: Oh, I'll give it a go.
12: Yay!
9: Don't worry, Pip-Bim. I shall help you. Small problem. The yogurt has finally set into cheese, and I cannot move. Sorry.
5: Well, have fun dying together. Now come, evil accomplices, let us rule the world. But just maybe taste these trousers.
9: Oh, fine.
1: And they left. I was weakening from loss of blood. Harry was trapped in cheese. My wife had finally regained her memory only for me to lose her again, and Mr. Benevolent was on the march. Would I yet defeat him? Would I even yet live?
5: Good grief, good Lord, and good string. What did you do?
1: That is for next time.
5: No, come on, give me a hint. Did Harry eat his way free and then go to medical school, train as a doctor over a 5-year period, then return and save you?
1: No.
5: Are you sure?
1: I am so sure you could put the words George and Bernard before me. Return next time, and I shall tell you what followed in the pursuit of my beloved wife and unbeloved Mr. Benevolent. How I battled the sea, waged war on loneliness, and punched evil in the stomach. But at a terrible, terrible cost.
2: League Expectations was written by Mark Evans and starred Richard Johnson as Philip Bin, Tom Allen as Young Pip, Anthony Head as Mrs. Gently Benevolent, James Barton as Harry Biscuit, Jeffrey Whitehead as Randolph Grimpunch, Sarah Haddon as Ripley and Lily, Susie Kane as Pippa, and Mark Evans as Professor Mnemonic Recollection. The producer was Gareth Edwards.
13: Once upon a time there was an engineer.
14: Choo-choo Charlie was his name, we hear.
13: He had an engine and he sure had fun. He used good and plenty candy to make his train run.
15: Charlie says, love my good and plenty. Charlie says, really rings the bell. Charlie says, love my good and plenty. Don't know any other candy that I love so well.
7: Yes, it's for you. It's your dinner. It's called Cupboard Love. Cupboard Love's different. Comes in a packet, not a tin. See this full pouch? Keeps it moist and squeezy. That's right. It's a new kind of cat food. Moist. It's good for you. Like it?
16: New Cupboard Love. What the well-cared-for cat has for dinner.
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2: Hold it. 15 seconds from now, you'll see the picture he just took. See? With the Polaroid Land camera, you get bright, sharp pictures in 15 seconds. Snap, pull, peel. It's that easy. Is there any better way to get pictures of the family?

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1: Red 5, this is Gold Leader. Making final attack run on the Death Star. 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
2: Blow this thing so we can go back to Princess Leia and claim our reward. 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
3: It's the 99p challenge! Hello, I'm literally Sue Perkins, and welcome to the 99p challenge, a wireless quiz descended directly from dinosaurs. In fact, archaeologists digging in Tony Robinson recently found the fossilized remains of an ancestor of the 99p challenge and were surprised to see it was a biped with a rudimentary beak. Clutched in its tiny claws were the half-eaten bits of tonight's guests, who are Armando Iannucci, Simon Pegg, Peter Serafinowicz, and John Holmes. Lovely, and now, by the pricking of my thumbs, a panel game this way comes. We've all seen films. I've seen two, but as one of them had Adam Sandler in it, it doesn't really count, does it? What are the film's prequels? Who can forget the classic Disney prequel, One of Our Dinosaurs is Over There? Or Martin Scorsese's prequel to Taxi Driver, Bloke Doing the Knowledge on a Moped. So I'd be very grateful if the panellists could bless us with the gift of film prequels. John, you're a newcomer to 99p Challenge, so I'm going to treat you real bad. There you go, rules is rules, and you go first.
4: Okay, well, I was in Blockbuster last night, and you know that section of Blockbuster that no one really goes in where all of the sleeves are sort of faded and yellowed? I managed to pick up a copy of Capricorn Nil. And conceived on the 4th of October.
3: That one certainly sounds like multiplex heaven. Peter, what prequel news do you bring?
5: Gums? Gums? That's a gums.
6: You have to say that twice.
5: Gums. Malcolm W. was good. Really works. Apocalypse Soon. Schindler's to-do list. Number one, make list.
3: Yeah, you can put me in for that one, certainly. Simon, how about you?
6: Herbie discovers his wife is pregnant by another car, which is the prequel to Herbie Goes Bananas. Beauty and the Bee. That just made me laugh. That how the hell are we going to get across the River Kwai?
3: I'm still dealing with Beauty and the Bee. I don't know anyone else.
6: Lawrence of Heathrow.
3: Armando, give us some prequels.
7: Pubic Cassidy and the Sundance Boy. And I just watched 3.13, which is the very dull prequel to Pi. Danny, the semi-finalist of the world.
3: Any more?
5: Yeah, I've got loads. I've got about 100.
7: Go on.
3: All right, point your pun gun and let it fly.
5: Okay. Honey, the kids are their normal sizes.
4: You sure you've still got hundreds there?
5: The second in line to the throne and die.
4: I went to get a musical. I got Fiddler in the Lift.
5: What about four engagements and a christening? I mean,
7: all right, because I've got four engagement parties and a doctor's appointment.
4: The Italian application form.
6: The Fifth Sense. This is a film about a boy that can see.
3: All the time.
4: And of course, Premenstrual, which is the prequel to The Blob.
3: I love it when people go, and clap at the same time.
7: Still here with the wind.
6: Attracting Private Ryan with a range of over 50 army careers.
3: That was alarming, outrageous, courageous and charming in almost equal measure, although you did miss out When Will Those Lambs Quieten Down a Bit. They do say money corrupts, so let's turn them to darkness with this shower of pence. I shall award Peter 7 pence, Simon 6 pence, Armando 11 pence, and John, I thought, had a stormer of that round, but he's near 1 pence. Round 4, perfumery, stationery and leather goods, wigs and haberdashery, kitchenware and food going up, dum, dum, da, dum, dum. And of course is the theme tune to popular olden days department store hilarity, Dad's Army. But imagine I were in a department store right now, stuffing my coat with lingerie and delicatessen offcuts. I tell you, if that were true, I'd be keeping a sharp ear out for those department store announcements that you get. So speak them to me, starting with you, Captain Peter Cock.
8: Customers are reminded that Mr. Decker of Black & Decker is signing drills and workmates.
3: And now you, young Mr. Pegg.
9: Will Mr. Bomb please report to the control room? That's Mr. Bomb. It's a code.
3: And are you free, Mr. Iannucci?
10: Could Miss Anthrax report?
3: And now you, Mr. Holmes, otherwise known as the supposedly young cheeky virile one.
11: Due to strict Sunday trading laws, the store will be closing in 10 minutes when Deputy Manager Mr. Christ will be turning all the tables over.
12: Be sure to visit the food hall for our dazzling new range of racist cakes.
11: If I could have your attention, there's a little Jamie Wildermere who's lost his mum. Tragically, it was 4 years ago when she was hit by a van.
13: The store will be closing in 5 hours. Could any snails that are shopping make their way to the doors? Thank you.
14: Customers are reminded that the seatbelt sign has now been turned off.
15: Well, if we're going to go down that route.
16: You know the HSSB building in Cromer? Well, I do the voice for the lifts in that one.
17: Cashier number 4, please.
18: It really is that
3: you
18: easy.
3: Beautiful little that's horse.
18: It. It actually does that.
3: You know, there's that laurel over there. Just sit on that. Sit on it. That was good. And with that, let the shop stop. Okay, Peter, I'm afraid I'm going to need you to go on the tills. John, can you go to haberdashery? Amanda, I'm afraid, can you clean up some sick that a child has done? And I'm afraid to say that, Simon, you're fired. Let me all give you your change. Take that and party. Okay, this is the song lyric round. If music is the food of love, then the melody must be the potatoes of love, and the lyrics must be the minimum 15% kidney parts of love. So I'm going to play you some song lyrics, and you have to help me work out what in the name of heck they're going on about. So, panel, here's your first snatch of song.

0: 7 Days, of course, by Craig David there. What a week he had. Incidentally, I bought that record on a Monday, and by Tuesday I wanted to commit harakiri. My question is, of course, what might Craig have done in week 2, John?
1: I think in week 2 he decided he didn't really like her very much on the Monday, and then thought about calling her a chucker on Tuesday. Wednesday thought, well, I might text her. And then he couldn't really think of how to let her down gently on Thursday, Friday and Saturday, so he moved house on Sunday.
0: Okay, any more answers on that one?
2: I think week 2 he probably would have just lied on his bed with his trousers off thinking about week 1.
3: I know I would.
4: Or doing his receipts.
0: It is taxation time again, and even little solster Craig David must pay tax. Okay, let's play the second tune now.
5: Tell her about it, tell her all your crazy dreams. Let her know you need her, let her know how much you mean.
0: What a feel-good tune that isn't. Wise words of advice from the marvellous pint-sized keyboard wizard, Mr. Joel there. Tell her about it, comma, tell her all your crazy dreams. So what dreams would you tell her, Armando?
4: It's a crazy dream of mine, that a dream that one day, just one day, all of God's children, black men and white men, Protestants and Catholics, Jews and Gentiles, are in a vest talking to my uncle.
0: John, do you have a crazy dream?
1: I do have a crazy dream, Sue. I actually had a dream that Billy Joel himself became piano man when he was bitten by a radioactive piano. And he inherited all the abilities and characteristics of a piano, so he was able to fight crime with bar jazz. But the main drawback was when he couldn't get downstairs without the help of Laurel and Hardy.
0: Peter, do you have a crazy dream that you'd tell her?
2: I've never had a dream because I've never been to sleep.
6: Could you sound a bit more like Neil Morrissey when you speak?
2: I've never had a dream because I've never been to sleep.
0: Okay, hey, Mr. DJ, put another record on. Let's see what this is.

0: or do you do what you do to me by Jerry and his pacemakers? So what exactly do you think she is doing to Mr. Jerry? Which I knew. Do you, Peter?
1: Is it something to do with Jerry's 7 faulty hearts? But I can't elaborate any further.
0: You don't need to. We're still dining out over cashier number 4, please. You're safe. No one can take that away from you. What do you think, Armando? What's she doing?
2: She managed to take him up the Mersey. She also got him to order one of the pacemakers to walk alone. Something he once swore he'd never do.
0: OK, moving on, let's play the last track, which is this.

0: Why Can't We Live Together by Timmy Thomas and a man who obviously is very new to percussion playing. Now, if everybody does want to live together, we ask, what if they did? Would there be practical problems caused by everyone? That really is everyone, the entire population of the known world living in the same house. Simon, what could be the problems?
1: How many bathrooms?
0: I'm afraid there's only one.
1: That's going to be a problem.
0: Okay.
1: There'll be queues in the morning.
0: Would two do you?
2: Two would be great, yeah.
3: Would they all be on different time zones, everyone? Has this been thought through?
1: That's true. There'll be an alarm clock going constantly the whole day.
0: And everybody saying good morning all through the day and night.
3: But no one would be able to get to sleep anyway, knowing there's at least 100,000 psychopathic doctors in the home.
4: You'd definitely have to write your name on your milk in the fridge.
1: But you'd have to write your name and some other thing that distinguished you from the million other Peter Serafinowicz. What about TV? What about watching, you know, oh, I want to watch Buffy.
3: Yeah, but all the cast of Buffy would be there anyway.
4: So they could act it. Yeah. Just live Buffy.
3: Once you get past the 10,000 corpses a second.
2: Although, even if everybody in the world lived in the house, when something was going to be delivered, no one would be in.
5: I don't know, it'd be weird not having any neighbours, though, wouldn't it?
1: You'd be lonely, wouldn't you?
2: What would the itemised phone bill be like?
1: Difficult.
3: Yeah, but who would you be phoning?
2: If the So Solid crew had moved into the house first, the rest of us would all be in the garden.
5: You know, the So Solid crew. Who's the cox of the So Solid crew?
2: Romeo, yeah, and the Romeo. One who got shot.
5: Oh, right.
2: They're the cox, anyway.
3: I was going to say, the one that's got shot is not so solid now.
0: So fragmented crew. Yeah. Okay, for you, this round is over. Let me add up the musical pennies. And at the end of that round, I'm delighted to say that Peter has 7 pence, Simon has 5 pence, Amanda has 11 pence, and John has 8 pence. Jennifer Lopez's bum is hollow. Like the hump of a camel. Instead of filling it with water, she uses it to store toilet duck. That's a fact. An all-true 99p challenge fact, and so I beg the panel to astound me with equally amazing truths, feats, or even world records. Armando, you're first.
3: Evel Knievel has at some point broken every bone in his brother's body.
0: Is that his brother Pleasant Knievel?
3: Dead Knievel.
0: John, tell me your feat or your fact.
2: Fact. Tom Jones sweats gravy.
0: You learn something new, don't you? Simon, amaze me with your fact.
1: Some cats can type.
0: Okay, Peter, have a go at a fact.
4: Fact. Originally, Watership Down was all about robots.
0: But no one felt sorry for Pfeiffer the mechanised rabbit when it got chewed up by a combine harvester.
4: It's on red eyes.
2: I'd forgotten this one. Eskimos have loads of words for cliché.
3: Evel Knievel once managed to ride a bike over all of his brother's bones laid out.
0: Peter, do you have one?
4: Yeah. Dreadlocks are so called because they're frightened of keys.
1: If all of So Solid crew jumped into the air at once, the moon would collide with the earth.
3: It is impossible to spell the word arm with the bones in your leg. Though it is possible to spell the word leg with the bones in your arm. The world's oldest maths prodigy is 39.
2: You've Been Framed is only enjoyed by the mentally ill.
0: And Lisa Riley. And that's enough of that. Let's give John 3 pence. I'm going to give Armando 4 pence. I'm giving Peter 5 pence. But the winner of that round is Simon Pegg with 14 pence. And And that noise tells me that it's time to turn the contestants on each other. You all have one vote each. You must vote for who you think should lose 10 pence. Simon, who do you think should lose 10 pence?
6: Sue, I'd like to nominate Pete.
0: Are you sure about that?
6: Yeah.
0: Okay. John, who would you like to see lose 10 pence?
7: Peter.
0: Armando, it's getting very difficult now.
8: So difficult.
0: I know. It's not that difficult, I've been there.
3: Did you find you were less famous when you came out than when you went in?
8: It's got to be Pete. It's got to be Pete.
0: Okay. Peter, who would you like to see lose 10 pence?
4: Well, I think I'm going to have to say me. And that's, that's really difficult because... I really like me.
0: Well, Peter, you know that this is a democracy. You're aware of that. Mm-hmm. John, you've lost 10 pence. Mm-hmm. Okay, the next round's about zoos. We've all been to them. Some, like Peter, have escaped from them only recently. Luckily, I've tracked him down and later we'll be stunning him in the buttocks with a tranquilizer. I went to one once and the creatures on show were treated no better than animals. So my question to each of you is this. How would you make zoos more humane? John.
2: Access to a heavy petting zoo.
0: Now that I am a fan of, yeah. Armando?
3: Two things. Never put elephants in with puffins. And cheer all the animals up by broadcasting into each cage a speeded up film of Peter Greenaway rotting.
4: Selected.
3: One for the art house listeners.
0: Yep. Okay, Simon, how would you make animals' lives better?
1: If they bring 50p and they can wear their own clothes.
0: So they get to play hangman on a Friday.
1: Yeah. Okay, yeah, sure.
0: Peter, it's your go. What would you do?
4: I think the rhinos should be fed their own ground horns so they can enjoy the aphrodisiac properties.
1: I think all the animals should have days out. You know, and they all go out as a group to Alton Towers, perhaps the V&A. But yeah. Not a zoo. No. Not a zoo, which is also having a day out.
2: I think in zoos, animals should be given internet access, particularly locusts, because then they could log on to Locusts Reunited, which has the most members of anything ever. And it's like locusts going, were you involved in the plague of biblical times?
0: The swarm of 96, that was a cracker.
2: All that.
8: I've read the internet, it's rubbish.
1: They should let the lions sit on big giant eggs.
0: For why?
1: For fun.
0: Yeah.
2: Camels should be allowed to store Tia Maria in their humps.
1: I think they should finally feed the tigers Frosties because they obviously... We've all seen it, do you know what I mean? Chuck a bit of raw meat in.
2: And they are great.
1: Yeah. No, grrr.
0: Okay, the ark is full. Now, I've got some money to give out, but you have to beg for it. And literally beg for it. Beg for your pence. Come on, beg.
1: Oh, come on, you.
0: No, that was poor. That was poor. No pence for that round. Some applause, please. Now, hypnotism puts people in a highly suggestible state with potentially far-reaching consequences. For example, Mick Jagger is not actually Mick Jagger. He's a man who went to a hypnotist show in 1961 and was just told to act like Mick Jagger. Tragically, the hypnotist died of a heart attack before he could clap his hands. In this round, I want the panellists to be the calm, authoritative voice of a self-hypnotist tape. Simon, make us do your bidding.
1: When this tape ends, you will no longer want to smoke alcohol. In just a few minutes, your fear of touching electronic recording devices will be gone forever. Please turn over the tape now.
9: You are slowly falling backwards into a big tramp. When I bark once, you will wake up and confuse being groovy with being gravy. And go to a party where there is dancing with hilarious consequences.
4: Okay, Snow White, just relax.
7: and in a moment you'll be completely free of your fear of touching dwarves. You are feeling sleepy. Oh.
10: You are confident, secure in yourself. You're going to stand as leader of the Conservative Party.
3: When I clap my legs, you will think I've hypnotized you into thinking you've hypnotized me into thinking I can clap my legs. But unbeknownst to you, you will be right. When you wake up, you will no longer be impressed by Will's self.
0: Well, what do you know? I'm cured. You'll all get 7p, so when the audience clap their hands, this round is over. Nostalgia takes you back, doesn't it? What do we remember, though? The 5th of November? The Alamo? That you're a womble? Whatever. This round is about the olden, golden days when spangles were called marathons and we rode around on Rubik's Cubes. Simon, what do you remember?
1: Do you remember when video cassettes were the size of mattresses?
0: Yeah. That was, crazy times.
2: Your video recorder had to be the size of a bed to fit.
3: Do you ever have one of those beta mattresses?
1: Oh, yeah. You win. Do you remember every Sunday we had to stay in and sleep, and apart from vicars who patrolled the streets on giant spiders?
0: John, any memories flooding back?
2: Well, you know, kids' games. You know that one where you had a donkey and you had to pile sort of mining equipment on it till it collapsed? We played that as a kid. It was called Animal Cruelty.
3: Remember those priests used to come around and write the Ten Commandments on your bottom?
2: That program on Sunday mornings, Les Dawson's Creek.
1: Oh,
4: yeah. Do you remember when they took Ready Breck off the market because it contained dangerous levels of uranium?
3: Remember those days you could buy 2 Gobstoppers, 3 packets of crisps and a Bentley and still have change from £100,000?
2: Do you remember wisps? They were like sharper wasps. There was a summer when there was sort of an infestation of them, but it was doubly bad because it was the same summer as the vicar's strike, and they refused to believe in Jesus until their demands were met.
1: Do you remember when only some people had been on TV?
3: Oh, yeah. Yeah.
0: Was there a time when it was selective?
1: Yeah.
5: Can you remember when Dracula had that airline?
0: Stop now. Stop now. And, of course, we missed, obviously, bell-bottom hovercraft. Who can forget those? It's money time. At the end of that, I'm going to award Armando 11p, John 12p. I'm giving Peter 13p, and Simon gets 20p.
1: Thanks very much.
0: Crikey me, that means that was the last round. So let's total up the pennies and see who won. In fourth place, with a very minimal 15p, it's Peter Serafinovich. Third place with 31p is Armando Iannucci. In also close second place with 44p, it's John Holmes. But this week's winner with a magnificent 52p, it's Simon Pegg! Simon and Peter exchanging shirts and a more than loving embrace. Which, if you're lucky enough to possess a webcam, then you can see later. You are the champion, Simon, my friend. Now you may retire quietly to run an antique shop in Oxfordshire. A bit like Ronnie Barker. Or you can gamble what you've won. For a top prize of 99p. What will it be, Simon?
1: So I'm going to gamble.
0: No antiques for you. It's hard and fast as we play Name as Many British Motorways as You Can.
11: Name as many British motorways as you can. Can you do it? Can you don't?
0: This game is called Name as Many British Motorways as You Can. In some seconds, I want you to name as many British motorways as you can. I'll need at least 5 or you go home with nothing. Starting now.
1: Okay, M1.
0: Think, Simon. It follows logically. Think.
1: M4. M4. M1.
2: Simon, there's one in Scotland.
1: M90.
5: Listen, one that rhymes with N25.
1: Ben 25?
5: No.
1: M4. M5. What's the one that...
3: One round Birmingham.
2: 80 meet
0: Manchester,
2: in Birmingham.
0: Manchester.
1: M56! M56, fine. Well, it was rough, but I got there.
0: Yeah. On a technicality, there isn't the Ben 25, but the seconds are up. I'll give it you. Congratulations, you did get 5 motorways. Simon, you're going to go home to your bed, sit tonight and kick yourself because you forgot the M42 and the A1 open bracket, M close bracket. And as far as up to Peterborough, because sections of it are motorway classified. So no matter though, you've won 99 pence. And as the pee showers down from the roof.
1: Ow!
0: It's time to say goodnight now!
12: That was the 99p Challenge, presented by Sue Perkins, with Armando Iannucci, Peter Serafinowicz, John Holmes, and Simon Peck. It was written by Andy Riley, Kevin Cecil, and John Holmes, and produced by David Tyler. This was a positive production for the BBC.
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2: Phew, what a scorcher. Mmm, hello. You look like a nice lady. Mmm. Yes, Down the Line has taken some metaphorical Viagra as we dip our toe into the murky waters of sexuality. Now, my old mate Stephen Fry got into a bit of trouble last year. I say he's my old mate. I've actually only met him once. I bumped into him in the corridor at Television Centre just after my show had been axed. He told me how much he enjoyed my radio series, but thought it hadn't quite worked on television. Anyway, as I say, old mate Stephen Fry got a bit of stick for claiming that men and women were different when it came to sex. Was he right? Was he wrong? As a gay man, did he have the right to tell us what he thought about anything? What do you think? Give us a call, 08000 155 947, or you can Twitter me at Gary Bellamy DTL. So let's go to our first caller. Who's there?
3: Hi, it's Alec here.
2: Hello, Alec.
3: Are you a bit nervous, Gary? First time calling your show.
2: Listen, you've got nothing to be nervous about, okay? You're amongst friends here. What are you ringing to talk about?
3: Right, well, just wanted to say, by the way, that I don't really like your show.
2: Right. Is that... that's all you're ringing in to say?
3: Aye.
2: Well, you could always turn it over, couldn't you, or turn it off?
3: Don't want to turn it off.
2: Right.
3: I'll pay my licence fee.
2: Okay, well, listen, I'm going to turn you off now. Thanks very much. Matt, do you mind just vetting these calls before we put them through, please? Right, let's hope this next call is a little more relevant. Hello?
4: Hello, Gary. My name is Gretchen, and I worked for a long time in Canada on a research program investigating the differences between male and female sexuality. Oh. And I wondered if you'd be interested in hearing a little about the tests that the men and women underwent.
2: I think this sounds brilliant. Yes.
4: Well, we showed the men images of women ranging from conventionally attractive women and women who would be considered less conventionally attractive.
2: Ugly ladies.
4: And the men were asked to look at these images, and some of the images were clothed and some of the images were unclothed.
2: How unclothed? What, completely nude?
4: They were entirely unclothed. Ooh. And the men were asked to rate the images between 0 and 5.
2: Ooh.
4: And 5 was, I would like to have sexual intercourse with this woman.
2: Yes.
4: And 0 was, I would never wish
2: wouldn't touch
4: to
2: it with a barge pole.
4: Have sexual intercourse with this woman ever.
2: Never.
4: And then we denied those men any kind of sexual activity for 1 week. And then after the week, the scoring for the images of the women who were unclothed were very high across the board.
2: Right. How high? What? Like number 5?
4: 5 across the board.
2: Right. And what about when they were clothed?
4: After the week?
2: Yes.
4: 5.
2: And what were the scores like on the original test before they'd been denied access?
4: Clothed or unclothed?
2: Both.
4: Unclothed was 5.
2: Right.
4: Clothed was 5.
2: Right. So basically, they just want to sleep with everybody at all times.
4: Well, that's a little premature. We're still computing the results.
2: Right. I mean, for me, it's quite clear that there's...
4: Well, I'm just passing on the data.
2: Well, it's a very interesting test. I wonder how much it costs. I mean, I could have told you that myself. You go down to any club on a Friday night, you line all the women up on one side and all the men up on the other side. All the women that night, they know they're going to get, right? The men just hope. That's how it works. A woman just knows she can just do that to a man. A man has to try harder.
4: Gary, would you be free for the fortnight and...
2: No way. Thank you very much. Right, let's go to our next caller now. We've got Samson. Hello.
5: Good evening.
2: Good evening.
5: Could I ask you a question, please?
2: Okay.
5: Why?
2: Why what?
5: Why? Are you holding out your hand to Beelzebub once again chatting these disgusting things about woman sexuality, fornication. Why are you inviting Satan into the hearts of men, women and children on the airwaves tonight? Why?
6: Just stop a second. We're discussing sexuality. It's nothing to do with Satan. We're just having a normal discussion about sexuality, male and female.
5: I feel the demon is coming to ask you to join him.
6: There are no demons.
5: Pit of darkness. Them begging you to swirl around with them in their pick of nastiness. Can you not feel it? Why are you doing it? Why?
6: Can I stop you there? Thanks, Samson. Always a pleasure. Well, not really. Anyone else on the line? Hello?
7: Hello, am I through?
6: You're through to down the line. Hello, you're live on Radio 4.
7: Good evening. Yes, I'm ringing in about the issue of male and female sexuality that we're talking about.
6: Mm.
7: Stephen Fry, it seems, got into a lot of hot water, suggesting that male and female sexuality is different. I mean, I think a lot of what he was saying, he was having a bit of a joke, but predictably, the ladies got up in arms about this, saying, oh, absolute nonsense, we're all the same. Well, I think there's a strong grain of truth in what Mr. Fry had to say. I mean, I live near Hampstead Heath.
6: Mm.
7: I love the Heath. Most aspects of it, that he touched on the point of men having relations with each other in the park. And they do.
6: Mm.
7: They lurk about in the bushes and behind trees, and they wait for another man to come along, and they have relations with them. Now, I have nothing against gay men, but this behaviour is a very male thing. If you put two males up against each other with the same sexuality, it leads to absolute debauchery.
6: What, fights or...?
7: No, it's just that there are no checks on it.
6: Mm.
7: Women were put on this earth to prevent men from behaving like animals.
6: So you think man-on-man sex is like animal sex?
7: There's a biological, a genetic impulse in men to go out and have sex whenever and wherever he can. Now, if women had the same sexuality, nothing would ever get done in this world.
6: It'd be good to watch.
7: You'd walk into any social event, and within 5 minutes, everybody would be doing it on the carpet.
6: Mm.
7: There was sort of a storm of outrage about Stephen Fry saying this. Rosie Boycott, I think it was, she said, what absolute nonsense. Women and the men are all the same. I've had sex in a park. You think, yes, you've had sex in a park with someone you probably knew. You didn't go to a park and have sex with 10 complete strangers, one after the other, possibly two at the same time.
6: No.
7: Did you, Rosie?
6: With another one queuing up, probably.
7: You know, she wouldn't have had a man at each end and another one in the middle.
6: I've seen Brokeback Mountain in those kind of films, and they do get quite rough.
7: Men are a rough, tough bunch.
6: But there's something about...
7: the idea that the gay man is more sensitive and gentle, obviously many of them are, and one can't make huge generalisations.
6: Mm.
7: There's an enormous amount of rough sex goes on a heterosexual level.
6: Mm.
7: I mean, of course, women enjoy sex. I'm not saying that, but in a different way to men.
6: Mm.
7: I mean, for instance, you must have heard this noise. That's the noise of two foxes going at it. It's quite clear that the female fox is not having as good a time as the male.
6: Well, how do you know that's not the sound of a lady fox enjoying herself?
7: Well, obviously, a squeal of pain and a squeal of pleasure in a female is very similar.
6: Mm.
7: For instance, that was a squeal of pleasure. That was a squeal of pain.
6: Mm.
7: Can you tell the difference?
6: No.
7: Certainly men don't, and men don't really care.
6: Okay, well, listen... Keep checking those foxes, and thanks very much for your call.
7: My pleasure, thank you.
6: Okay, we're going down the line now to Leicester to speak to local community leader, Mr. Khan. Hello, yeah. What's your point?
8: Gary, what you are saying about this sexuality? Why are you talking like Channel 5? Why are you doing all this dirty thing?
6: We're just discussing it.
8: Pakistani women, they are not sexual. You see, they are happy doing their things, looking after family. Little bit TV. Then there's no need for sexuality. There's no time. They're so busy. You ask my wife.
6: What about your sexuality? What about yours, Mr. Khan?
8: Gary, we're on radio. Show some respect.
6: So, Mr. Khan, presumably, if your wife is not sexual at all, there's no sexual activity going on, you don't have any children.
8: I have children. I have three children.
6: So she is sexual?
8: This isn't sexual. You are crazy. There's nothing sexual.
6: Of course there's something sexual about making babies. It's called sex.
8: No, it's just making family. You see, it's making family. It's support. It's for supporting
6: family. So you make family like you make a cake?
8: No, you make cake with love. You take your time with cake.
6: Mm.
8: First you do the bottom, then you do a little bit in the middle, then the top,
6: yeah.
8: Then you put it in oven. That's a long procedure. My bloody daughter makes cake. Takes bloody half hour.
6: Okay, so we're talking about male and female sexuality, and I've got a female caller on the line now. Hello, my darling.
9: I don't want to talk about masturbation, do I?
6: Not if you don't want to.
9: Oh, thank God for that. Bye.
6: Oh, all right. Goodbye. Let's take another call, then.
10: Hello, Gary. It's Christian.
6: Hello, Christian.
10: I didn't think that your programme would sink so low, to be honest, Gary.
6: What do you mean?
10: Well, I'm sick and tired of the gay community being labelled in this way, like there's a bunch of promiscuous people out with their morons and that.
6: Hold on a second. Are you gay?
10: I am gay. I'm openly gay, Gary.
6: You're a Geordie gay?
10: What's your problem with that, like?
6: Well, so, this must be a first for Radio 4. There's no such thing as a Geordie gay.
10: You see, you're doing it again, man. You're just talking in stereotypes. I'm a Geordie gay man.
6: You've got a boyfriend who's also another Geordie gay?
10: Well, aye, man.
6: That is absolutely incredible. How many Geordie gays are there, do you know of?
10: Well, I didn't go around counting them, do I, man?
6: Mm.
10: I thought better of you, Gary.
6: Mm.
10: We're sick and tired of it, man.
6: Ooh.
10: I've got a civil partnership. We've expressed our love for each other publicly.
6: Ooh.
10: And we're like any other couple, man.
6: Apart from the fact you're both men.
10: Well, I am a gay man, man.
6: Thanks very much for your call.
10: Aye.
6: Okay, I've got Lisa on the line now. Hello,
11: hello,
6: Lisa.
11: How are you?
6: I'm good, thanks.
11: I'm good.
6: We're talking about sexuality,
11: yes,
6: male and female.
11: I just want to say, I'm actually 43. I'm a 43-year-old grandmother.
6: That's young, isn't it?
11: I tell you what, I should be entering some glamorous granny contests, I think, because I think I might win a few, make a bit of extra money. What I want to say is my husband left me last year. He said I...

0: Chris Granny contests, I think, because I think I might win a few, make a bit of extra money. What I want to say is my husband left me last year. He said I didn't have the wow factor anymore, said he didn't love me anymore.
1: It's sad.
0: Yeah. No, it is sad, but I'm moving on. Mm. In my opinion, I'm in my prime, I'm young, and I've still got a lot to offer.
1: Like what?
0: And I think I look pretty good. I go to this place called Satin Nights every week, and I tell you, there was a 23-year-old there who thought I had the X Factor.
1: Really? So you've got the X Factor, but you haven't got the wow factor.
0: Well, I think I have. That's the problem.
1: So right. I mean, it must be hard, a woman of your age and your husband. Has he left you for a younger model?
0: Well, apparently not. He says he's not with anyone at the moment. He says
1: that's what they all say.
0: Really?
1: They always say, oh, it's not you, it's me, or there's no one else. Normally there is.
0: Well,
1: I'm just saying that to make you feel a bit better, because you're thinking...
0: thanks. When I called in, I was actually feeling quite up, but you've, I don't really know what to say now.
1: Well, no,
0: hang on. You think he's met someone, do you?
1: No, sorry, I didn't mean to upset you or anything, I'm just saying...
0: He's more blind, he's not seeing anyone else.
1: Yeah, but he probably is, you see.
0: Really?
1: I mean, you know, actually, he probably isn't seeing anyone else. He probably just wants to spend some time on his own, get to know himself, you know, need some time to think, that kind of thing, which everyone's entitled to, and I'm sure he'll be coming back.
0: No, it's all right,
1: Listen, you're now a single woman,
0: yeah,
1: you know? Isn't
0: yeah.
1: it true that... Isn't it right that a 43-year-old woman has a higher sex drive than a 19-year-old... You could go dancing, you can...
0: I do go dancing.
1: That's at the Satin Dance place you just talked
0: about.
1: That sounds like a For Your Eyes Only style, pole dancing joint.
0: It's not like that at all. I mean, it is quite burlesque-y. It's corsets and ripped tights and sort of slightly gothy, yeah.
1: Well, you go, girl.
0: No, I don't. I look great. You could have rested a pint on them.
1: On what?
0: You know. Oh, my cleavage.
1: Oh, I get it. I can picture it now, yeah. And you can put a little roll of peanuts down the middle there.
0: And have a nibble.
1: And have a little nibble. well, yeah.
0: So I'm definitely ready. I'm ready to face...
1: World alone?
0: Yeah.
1: Mm. Thank you very much
0: Thank
1: for your call.
0: Bye-bye. Bye.
1: Lovely to speak to a jolly old lady like that, you know. Someone's still going for it at 43. And my next caller, who's there? Hello?
2: The Nugget.
1: Hello, Nugget.
2: No, the Nugget.
1: Hello, the Nugget. What are you calling about?
2: My old female sexuality thing.
1: Hmm?
2: Well, apparently you're saying that women don't approach sex in the same way as men.
1: They don't, no.
2: Well, some women do.
1: Yeah, explain.
2: Slags and tarts.
1: Well, you can't call a lady a slag or a tart or whatever. They just...
2: You can call them whatever you like. That'd be ridiculous.
1: You know, men can do it if they want to, can't they?
2: We're programmed to do it ever since the cavemen.
1: You're talking about who makes the first move.
2: You've never seen documentaries about cavemen? We used to hit them over the head with a club and drag them into the cave by their hair. That ain't made up. That is what happened.
1: Yeah, but
2: it really happened. That really happened.
1: Well, thanks to Nugget there.
2: No, the Nugget.
1: The Nugget. Thank you, Muppet.
3: Ah, Mr. Bellamy.
1: Hello.
3: Yes, it's Professor Anthony Bison here.
1: Hello, Mr. Bison.
3: Professor Bison.
1: Professor Bison.
3: Apropos your subject of difference in sexuality, the battle of the sexes has always been with us. As Haramula, the doomed 18-year-old queen-to-be of Mesopotamia, exclaimed, while crossing the Euphrates to meet her appointed husband, the 9-year-old Persian boy king Arak the Mighty, in 892 BC. Why should I, she wailed, a princess goddess, divine ruler, proud and fecund, be forced to consort with this undeveloped Persian cub? What secrets and pleasures of the bed knows he? Oh, Ishtar, why do you mock me so? Ishtar, who is, of course, the... Come along.
1: The Ishtar, that's that film with Dustin Hoffman.
3: The Mesopotamian goddess of love.
1: Yes,
3: knew that Haramula had a prodigious sexual appetite and had already been unfaithful to her intended many times.
1: Mm.
3: On occasions with her own brother, no less.
1: Ooh.
3: Ishtar was outraged by such behavior and sent forth a violent storm which tossed the wanton, hapless princess overboard.
1: Mm.
3: Although Haramula made it to the shore, a huge ravenous wolf found her, raped her, and bit out her eyes. She lived the rest of her days as a blind beggar. Food for thought, wouldn't you agree?
1: Mmm.
3: Thank you very much and goodbye.
1: Thank you. Got Len on the phone. We're talking about male and female sexuality.
4: Yeah. Oh, God, my mind's gone full of images. Can I ring you back?
1: Oh, okay. It seemed a little bit troubled there. I can understand. It's a very difficult topic, sexuality, very personal. Hopefully he'll ring us back. Okay, hello. Who's there?
5: Oh, hello, it's Samira.
1: Hello, Samira. That's a nice name.
5: Well, it's not my real name, actually.
1: Oh, you're ringing in under a fake name.
5: Yes,
1: so, Samira,
5: yes.
1: What are you calling about?
5: I'm ringing in response to the gentleman who seems to be rather against the fact that some women approach sex in the same way as men. Well, I am one of those women.
1: Can I just clarify? Are you ringing in as a...

0: slag or a tart?
1: Well, I don't really think either of those tags are appropriate to any women. I find them extremely offensive. I'm a sex worker.
0: A sex worker? Well, what the hell is that? I mean, it sounds a bit industrial, doesn't it?
1: Like, it involves having sex with men or women for money, usually men.
0: That sounds a bit like a prostitute.
1: That's exactly what I am, Gary. I'm from the English Collective of Prostitutes.
0: Oh.
1: And we are campaigning for the abolition of the prostitution laws which criminalise sex workers and our families.
0: Yes.
1: And we're looking for economic alternatives, higher benefits and wages. Mm. We'd like to get across that there are no bad women, just bad laws.
0: You make it sound all so sort of serious. I like to think about, you know,
1: well,
0: the old...
1: serious.
0: Yeah, it's serious, but I think about those old bordellos, you know, with the women on the honky-tonk pianos and in the basques, dancing the can-can, and getting the money in the fun way, you know. You just paint like a really sort of like grimy picture of a rainy night in Bradford.
1: Have you ever been in a brothel, Gary? Because I've never, never seen one like that before.
0: I haven't. I bet you've got some funny stories, though. Some of the funny men that might turn up,
1: Gary,
0: you know.
1: It's not a hen party.
0: No, but there's some funny things.
1: What's
0: the funniest story? What's the funniest one you've had?
1: We don't really go in it for the fun, Gary.
0: No.
1: A lot of the women who work in the sex industry are there because they may have drug problems, they're looking to support families.
0: Mm.
1: They don't necessarily go in for the fun, for the feather boas, as
0: might... Thanks for talking to us.
1: It's a pleasure.
0: I enjoyed that. So anyway, yes, if any of you have been in a brothel, why not ring in and tell us your experiences inside one? Are they good? Are they bad? Have you got any funny stories? Let's go to a regular caller now. It's Graham Downs. Hello, Graham.
2: Hello, Gary.
0: Hello, Graham. How are you doing?
2: Oh, this topic. It's what makes the world go bad, doesn't it? The sexuality. I know Billy Bragg wrote that song. I can play it on the guitar. He's like Marmite. You either like him or you don't. And sexuality. Now, I'll just say, suffice to say, Gary, that men are pretty well preoccupied with sex. I'm not sure that women are quite as much. I think about the men, it's pretty well, or I would say almost constant. I don't know how some of them bankers even have time to look at the piles of money.
0: How often do you think of sex, Graham?
3: Hello?
2: Mum, what are you doing? You listening to my...
3: Who's this? Who are you talking?
2: I'm talking to Gary Burnaby.
3: Oh, hello, Gary.
0: Hello, so it is me, yeah.
3: It's just because he was going breathless. And when he goes breathless, I know he's...
2: Enough of my temper, like, you tell I don't, they're like that, me... That way.
0: Graham's mum, hello.
3: Hello.
2: Listen, hello, Graham.
3: Calm down.
2: What are you doing on the phone?
0: Listen, one at a time.
3: Can you calm down?
0: One at a time.
2: Mum, are you interrupting a private call? Yes.
3: He's getting agitated because he's been getting excited.
2: Graham's mum, are you an interfering nosy cat?
0: Graham's mum.
3: This is right.
0: I was just talking to Graham about his sexuality. I was about to ask him something.
2: Sexuality.
3: He wants to ask you something.
0: I was going to ask both of you, actually. Mm. You know, how do you deal with... Graham's mum, looking after Graham in his room, he's housebound.
3: Yeah, bless him.
0: You must be aware that, that Graham obviously has sexual urges.
2: Yeah,
0: As a mother, do you...
3: put it this way, I know his body very well, I wash it twice a day, well, I can turn it.
2: Oh, that's charming. Tell the people that.
3: Yeah.
0: So it must be very difficult for you to keep anything private. Yeah, so don't you think it might be good for, well, both of you? If maybe Graham could spend some time with someone else and have some other female company.
3: The thing about it is that I just don't want him to get hurt.
2: What are you talking about, Mum?
0: Yeah, but how do you know someone's going to hurt him? You know, there might be some nice ladies in the world.
2: Yeah.
3: He doesn't want a nice lady. He's got me.
2: Yeah, what are you talking about, Mum? I like a nice lady come round, Gary.
3: But what nice lady's going to come round and like you?
0: Oh, come on, that's not...
3: Have you seen the size of him?
2: Oh, Gary, imagine that when it's not like your own mum says something like that.
3: Darling, you're my little baby and I love you, but it's a fact. It's a fact.
0: Maybe you're being overprotective.
2: Yeah.
0: What wouldn't you love more than having your son marry a lovely woman he loves and being happy ever after?
3: There's nothing I'd like more, but it's not ever going to happen.
0: If you say that, though, it never will if you have that attitude.
2: That's fine. You tell her, gal.
3: Peaky little sod.
2: I love you, Mum.
3: I love you too, darling.
0: Oh, well, let's leave it there then, shall we? Have some sugar puffs.
2: Sexuality. Bye.
0: Okay, I've got Professor Lucien Hemsmith on the line now.
4: Yes.
0: What's your point, Prof?
4: I'm calling in response to an earlier call.
0: Right.
4: I find it extraordinary
2: that anyone could repeat the old song that Princess Arambula was ravished by a wolf. Everybody knows that this misconception has arisen as a result of the confusion between the Persian word for wolf, gurga, and the Arab word burga,
0: of course,
2: the traditional outer garment worn by Arab men. Arambula was humbled not by a wolf, but by a wandering Bedou tribesman.
0: That's right.
2: Please, please, please, please, I beg of you not to allow that imbecile professor, and I dignify him with the word, Anthony Bison, on the air with his ludicrous and ill-informed drivel. Thank you.
0: Glad we cleared that up. Okay, yes, who's next? Hello.
4: Hello, Gary.
0: Hello.
4: My name's Norman.
0: Hello, Norman.
4: And I'm proud to say I'm a gay man.
0: Well done.
4: Yep, gay right through my bones. It's written through me like a stick of rock. G-A-I, gay. I tell you what I'm calling you, mate.
0: Yeah.
4: I'm ringing you about the armed forces.
0: Mm-hmm.
4: You know, gays being allowed into the armed forces. Apparently now I saw a documentary about it and it's all fine. Mm. And when I was a boy, I was desperate to be in the army.
0: Mm.
4: And I thought, Norman, don't bother. You'll get a right hiding. So I didn't bother joining. And now I'm 51. It's too late. I've been a right plonker.
0: Well, listen, it's too late to join the army, but have you found any other advantages of coming out and being gay?
4: Oh, I love it.
0: Well, what other great things are there about being gay at your age?
4: I get on great with old people.
0: Yeah.
4: Old people love gays.
0: They do, especially old ladies.
4: Oh, I talk to them for hours.
0: Yeah.
4: I'm very flamboyant. I've got a lot of scarves.
0: I'm
4: like an old-style gay chap, really.
0: Yeah.
4: I'm very friendly to everyone.
0: Do you have a boyfriend?
4: Not at the moment.
0: So you're single and fancy-free?
4: Ho, ho, ho, ho! Watch yourself.
0: Thanks for your call.
4: Bye.
0: Bye-bye. Right. I think we've got Len back on the line. Hello, Len.
5: Yeah.
0: Feeling better now?
5: Yeah.
0: Ready to talk?
5: Yeah.
0: Okay.
5: Well...
0: It's okay. Okay.
5: Sorry,
0: no. Come on, it's all right.
5: I'll ring. Can I ring you back? Sorry about this.
0: All right, ring back again. Okay, hello, I've got Baal on the line. Hello, Baal.
6: Oh, hello there, how are you?
0: You know what, I'm absolutely great.
6: It's wonderful to be on the airwaves, as it were.
0: Mm.
6: And I say to all the listeners, God bless you all. I really mean it. A bit nervous.
0: Yeah, well, don't be nervous. It's fine.
6: Pardon?
0: Don't worry.
6: Learning about the subject of sexuality.
0: Right.
6: We all want to know if there are differences, or indeed if there are similarities, between the sexual response, as it were.
0: Sexual response? How's, are you a sexual man?
6: Well, I have been known to be a sexual man at times. Of course, when I was younger, I was probably more sensual than sexual, you see. I think too much is sometimes spent on sexuality, and maybe people should maybe spare a bit of thought for people who are more engaged in sensuality. And I think we should really all just calm down.
0: Well,
6: oh, hello there.
0: We were all told that that women have more sensual feelings, whereas men have more sexual feelings. So would you say that you were more, you know, your sexuality was kind of feminine?
6: I suppose if there was any way of describing it, it would be a third form of sexual.
0: So you've got masculine, you've got feminine.
6: Yes.
0: What do you call this third sort of hybrid you're talking about?
6: I call it the Cybian phase.
0: Cybian?
6: Cybian, C-Y-B-A-I-N.
0: When did your sort of sexuality kick in then?
6: When I was probably about 28.
0: It's quite late.
6: Well, it depends how you measure years, of course.
0: Surely when you were about 13, 14, you discovered this, your sexuality,
6: well,
0: your feelings.
6: Well, fair enough question. And of course, I went through my pubic period rather later, I'm afraid.
0: What, 28?
6: Well, probably about 26, and that went on for about 15 years, different parts of me expanding and growing, bushier hair in certain parts, did not mention them, and of course, the shortening of the thumb.
0: Yeah.
6: But coming back to my main point, I think air shows should really be banned now. I mean, we've really moved on technologically-wise. Do we really need to see pilots physically fly up and crash into the crowd? We could certainly do this in some form of stimulation, and I shan't say anything more on the matter.
0: Can I just ask you,
6: thank you very much.
0: Oh, he's gone. Better move on to another call. Hello? Who's there?
7: My name's Rupert Allingham.
0: Hello, what are you calling about?
7: This discussion that you're having about male sexuality, female sexuality, and, well, homosexuality as well.
0: Mm. So what's your take on it all, then?
7: Well, I am gay.
0: Right.
7: I like musical theatre.
0: Mm.
7: Sing Along A Sound of Music. I love that.
0: Yeah.
7: John Barrowman.
0: We all like him. Do you like Graham Norton?
7: I love Graham Norton.
0: The Pet Shop Boys?
7: And the Pet Shop Boys.
0: Do you like the films of Marilyn Monroe?
7: Oh, but you know, my favourite's Judy Garland.
0: Yes.
7: But I find it very, very difficult.
0: What do you find difficult?
7: Well, mainly because I actually prefer women.
0: So you're bisexual?
7: Well, no, sexually, I much prefer women.
0: Well, you're not gay, then.
7: Well, everybody tells me I am.
0: You're not gay, right? Because I think a gay man loves other men, you see. You just seem to like things that gay men seem to like. You like, you know, the cliché...
7: Well, except women. I love women, you see. That's, you know, it's made me very sexually confused.
0: Okay, what about if you tried sleeping with a man?
7: Oh, God, no.
0: No.
7: Can you imagine it?
0: Ugh. You're not gay. Just because you like Barbra Streisand...
7: Oh, I love Barbra Streisand.
0: Look... Take it from me, as a fellow Barbra Streisand fan, you are probably not gay. Okay, I've got a Pete Wallander on the phone, calling from not Sweden, but Swindon. Hello, Pete.
8: Hello, Gary, all right, mate?
0: Hey, I'm good, thanks. How are you?
8: I ain't bad, you know. Ain't bad, been better. I was thinking about the male and female sexuality.
0: Yes.
8: The difference between the two.
0: Yeah, it's a hot topic.
8: There ain't one.
0: No.
8: We love it, so do they. They pretend they don't love it at first, but after a while they have to admit, you know what, this is blinding, don't stop, carry on, and that's it.
0: Well, I think we better leave it. That, thanks for your call. Okay, we've got Len on the line. Len?
9: Len here.
0: Yeah, listen, this is your last go.
9: I think I've got it.
0: All right, pull yourself together now, come on.
9: The EastEnders came on the other night, I had to turn it off.
0: Why was that then?
9: Well, it's rubbish.
0: Oh, right, well... that's the end of Down the Line for this week. We'll see you again next time.
10: More lovely hair that makes them stare.
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3: 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This week, Xin Zhao!
4: Wish I had a carrot. Oh, hi, guys.
5: 21 minutes to go. Come on. Now, where is Martin?
6: His hat blew off.
5: Blew off? How did it blow off? It's bigger than he is. Martin?
7: Yes, it's just coming.
5: Leave your blasted hat. 19 minutes.
7: Yeah, I know. I just got it.
5: Well, come on, then. Arthur, is the cabin ready?
8: Yeah, cargo loaded, food loaded, cabin checked, and I've nearly finished this snowman.
5: Why are you building a snowman?
8: It's snowy.
7: Here I am.
5: At last. Can't you get a chin strap for that thing?
6: Don't give him ideas.
5: All right, everyone in. Right, 18 minutes to dusk. Martin, come on, in.
7: Yes, but I'm just...
5: This is not the time or the place to admire the beauty of China in the snow.
6: To be fair, it is the place.
5: A, shut up. B, go and talk to the tower.
6: But having carried out A, how can I...
5: No! Right, Martin, do the walk around.
7: I was about to do the walk around and you said in.
5: And now I'm saying out. Go! Right, Arthur, get ready for takeoff.
8: Okay. Ready.
5: Good.
8: So, given that I am ready, and Skip will be a few minutes doing the walk round, can I very quickly finish my snowman?
5: No!
6: Xin Zhao Tower, this is Golf Echo Romeo Tango India. Request start for Fitton.
9: Roger, Golf Tango India, clear to start. Be advised, airfield closes at dusk.
6: Thank you, Tower, we know. The scheme we've come up with, and I think you'll admire its simplicity, is to take off before that.
9: Golf Tango India, please repeat.
6: Roger, clear to start. Ooh. Good heavens, it's Frosty the Snow Pilot.
7: Okay. I've done the walk around, but...
6: Well, all's going smoothly in here. Oh, except another bit's fallen off Gertie.
7: Oh, God, which one?
6: The APU startup's failed.
7: Oh, no.
6: Luckily, its final act before it expired was to start up the APU. So, firstly, it died doing what it loved. And secondly, we're still good to go.
7: Good. Now, come and look at the snow.
6: I can see it from here, Martin. It's lovely. Sit down. Let's go.
7: No, I'm worried about it.
6: Oh, Martin, no, please.
7: You'll waste more time arguing about it than looking at it.
6: Right. Fine.
7: Yes, it's absolutely fine. Come on. I just think it looks a bit slushy.
6: It's not slushy at all. It's lovely, dry, fluffy snow. If it was slushy, I couldn't make a snowball out of it. And yet...
7: Look! Yeah, but it's not a proper snowball. It hasn't got much structural integrity. Oh.
6: Seems all right to me.
7: I didn't know you were going to do that.
6: And yet you didn't duck.
7: Yes, but look, if you just scoop it lightly...
10: Oh, that's not fair.
5: What isn't?
10: Look out the window. If there wasn't time for me to finish my snowman, how come Martin and Douglas get to do that?
5: Oh, good grief.
7: See? It's still spattering before impact. That's why it's not safe.
5: Gentlemen, I hate to intrude on your piloty winter wonderland, but we have 11 minutes to get this thing in the air.
7: Carolyn, I think the snow on the wings might be too slushy for takeoff.
6: And I think it's absolutely fine.
5: And so you're settling it with the snowball fight?
7: No. Slushy snow won't hold its shape in any great volume, whereas dry snow...
6: Martin.
7: What?
6: Take a look at that. One of Arthur's finest snowmen. You can't make that out of slush.
7: Oh, well, it must be fine then.
6: Yep, so everyone back on, we're flying tonight. Arthur?
11: Yeah?
6: Your snowman saved the day.
11: Brilliant.
6: Tower, this is Golf Tango, India at the holding point runway 18, ready for takeoff.
9: Roger, stand by for clearance.
4: Yes, we actually did it.
6: We surprisingly did, and with 4 minutes in hand.
0: It's funny. Can you smell bacon?
6: No.
0: Really? I could definitely smell bacon.
6: Martin, is this your street way of saying you think there's a policeman on the plane?
0: No, seriously, you really can't smell it?
6: No.
0: Really? Oh, dear. Does it mean something when you smell bacon?
6: Ah, well, that's one for the philosophers.
0: Seriously, because if you think you smell burning toast, that means you might be having a stroke. What are you having if you can smell bacon?
6: Breakfast? Oh.
11: Oi, drivers! What's going on up there? Are we going or not?
6: Good evening, Carolyns and Arthurs. This is your Douglas speaking. I'm delighted to tell you that 4 hours in a Chinese traffic jam have not been in vain, and we are awaiting clearance to leave the mysterious Orient and return to the obvious Fitton. I'm joined in the flight deck by Martin, who will be your Martin today.
4: Hello.
6: Your cabin service attendants will be you, and I have no doubt they will be doing everything they possibly can to make the pilot's flight as peaceful and pleasant as possible.
11: I won't. I shall be fast asleep throughout.
6: Which is actually a very good start. Please sit back, relax.
9: Golf Tango, India.
6: Roger, Tower.
9: Clearance for takeoff denied.
6: What? Why?
9: You have left item of cargo on your stand. Please return and pick it up.
4: No, we haven't. I did the walk around. I'm absolutely certain there was nothing left on the ground.
9: I can see it from here. About 1 meter high, half meter wide, white in color.
6: It's a snowman! It's just a snowman!
9: Please return and pick it up.
6: But we can't possibly do that before dusk.
9: Dawn is in 8 hours and 4 minutes. Good night.
4: I'm really sorry.
5: It's all right. It's just a snowman.
0: Yes.
4: And you've got to remember, it did save the day. Before it ruined the day.
11: Right, well, this has been so much fun. Let's do it all again tomorrow morning. Douglas, go and sort us out a taxi back to the hotel. Martin, shut Gertie down. Arthur, sit still and don't build any snowmen.
0: Shut the plane down. Douglas?
6: Oh, God.
11: What now?
6: The APU starter motor's down, and if we shut it down, we can't start it back up again.
4: Oh, no. What's the APU?
0: Auxiliary power unit.
4: Oh, no. What's the auxiliary power?
0: It powers the plane when the engines aren't on.
4: Right.
11: Well, that's all right. We won't need any power before we turn the engines back on.
6: Really? And what will we do to start the engines? Rub two sticks together?
11: So we have to leave the APU running till dawn?
6: Yes.
11: And we can't leave the plane with it running?
0: Nope.
11: So we are all sleeping on Gertie tonight.
4: Brilliant!
0: Okay, so I've put 3 of the seats back as far as they'll go, and I've got all the blankets out of the emergency kit.
6: How cozy, and who's sleeping in the aisle?
4: Me, it'll look more fun.
6: Hmm. Well, much as I adore a slumber party, I think I'll just sit in the flight deck and read, actually. I thought I was operating tonight. I've had 3 coffees.
0: Yes, thing is, though, Douglas, I'm afraid you sort of have to sleep.
6: Why?
0: Well, we both have to get at least 5 hours sleep, or we'll be out of hours to fly tomorrow.
6: Martin, I'll be fine. One night in 1979, I stayed awake for 5 days.
11: One night.
6: And what a night.
0: Well, nonetheless, legally...
6: Yes, all right.
11: Arthur, are you cooking bacon?
4: No.
0: Ah! You see, I told you.
11: What did you tell whom?
0: I told you I could smell bacon. Douglas said he couldn't.
11: Yes, yes, definitely fried bacon. What is it?
0: I don't know. Can you smell it, Arthur?
4: Not really, but smell isn't my best sense.
6: Dare one ask what is your best sense?
4: Oh, touch, definitely. We had this game in science once where you had to work out what things were by feeling them in a bag, and I got nearly all of them, even grapes.
0: Got any bacon? I really fancy some now.
4: No, but I could go and do the dinners.
11: Oh, yes, I'm ravenous.
0: Me too, what are we having?
11: 2 chicken, 2 lamb.
0: Oh, great, quick as you can, then.
4: Righto.
11: Damn.
6: What?
11: Oh, nothing. I just realised I'm not going to be back in time for Tosca.
6: Oh, dear. That won't go down well with Herc the Burke.
11: Do you mind not calling him that?
6: I'm sorry. Hercules the Bercules?
11: Anyway, I wasn't going with him. He's in Zurich.
6: I didn't know Air Cal flew to Zurich.
11: They don't. He's house hunting.
6: Is he?
11: Yes, he might move there.
6: Might he?
11: Yes, if he wants to.
0: And might you go with him?
11: Of course not. Why ever would I?
0: Well, you have been going out for a year and a half.
11: 16 months. And we haven't been going out. We've just been often in the same place.
6: How romantic.
0: So why might he move to Zurich?
11: Well, now look, this is secret, all right? Swiss Airways are launching internationally, and they've taken over Air Caledonia. So Herc either has to move to Zurich or take early retirement.
0: Swiss Airways is going international?
11: Yes, although that wasn't really the focus of my story.
0: Oh, sorry, it's just... they'll be recruiting then, will they?
11: Ah, I see, yes. Yes, and you should apply.
6: Oh, should he?
11: Yes, of course he should. I keep telling him he should be looking for other jobs.
6: Do you indeed?
11: Yes. I'm fed up with not being able to pay him. He needs to spread his wings.
6: Even as we fold ours.
0: Do you not think I should apply then, Douglas?
6: Oh, I wouldn't say that. You could. I mean, why not? You never know. But they're a prestigious airline.
0: Right.
6: I mean, by all means, throw your hat into the ring. I just wonder if there might be a less intimidating ring to aim for, first time.
8: Mum?
11: Yes?
8: A quick question. You know those small chickens you get where everyone has one each?
11: Yes.
8: What are they called?
11: Poussin.
8: Oh. Not baby chickens?
11: No.
8: Oh. Chaps, you know how we were talking about mistakes?
0: What have you done?
8: And how they happen to all of us and it's just one of those things.
11: What have you done?
8: It should have made it clearer. When I was ordering the catering, there was one called Baby Chicken, and I thought they'd be those little ones, and I love those because you feel like a giant. But it didn't mean that. It meant these.
11: So, the catering you have laid on, Arthur, for four people trapped in a plane overnight, is two jars of chicken-flavoured baby food.
8: No, that's not all. It's two lamb-flavoured ones as well.
6: What did you think baby lamb was?
8: Well, all lambs are baby lambs.
0: And what about breakfast?
8: I didn't order breakfast.
0: Why not?
8: I thought we'd be full from dinner.
11: Oh. Oh, well, I'm stuffed. Very nearly four teaspoons of vaguely chicken-flavoured puree. Oh, I couldn't eat another thing.
0: Are you sure you're not going to have yours, Douglas?
6: I've rarely been surer about anything.
8: I quite like mine. I might get it again. It's nice not having to bother with chewing.
11: All right, well, we have feasted. Now let us slumber. Shall I turn out the light?
0: Yeah. Yep.
6: No, this is ridiculous. I'm not in the least tired.
11: Nevertheless. Arthur, say something.
8: Oh, okay, what shall I say?
11: Well, anything, just so I know where you are and I don't tread on you getting back to my seat.
8: Oh, right. Here I am, don't tread on me. Here I am, don't tread on me. Here I am, don't tread on me. Here I am,
11: yes,
8: don't
11: yes,
8: tread
11: yes,
8: on
11: all
8: me.
11: Right, you're safe. Good night, all.
8: Good night.
6: Good night. Good night. All right, here's a game.
0: No, seriously, Douglas. I will not let us fly if we don't get some sleep.
6: This will help us sleep, take our mind off the discomfort and the hunger and the delicious aroma of mysterious bacon.
0: All right, all right. All right, what game?
6: Question and answer, film double bill.
0: What do you mean?
6: Who framed Roger Rabbit? Gandhi.
0: Okay, hang on.
6: Whatever happened to Baby Jane? Fight Club.
0: You always do this. You always save up loads before you announce what the game is.
6: I do no such thing.
11: Oh, brother, where art thou? Notting Hill.
6: Oh, hello. I thought you were asleep.
11: I am asleep.
0: Okay. How green was my valley?
6: Yes?
0: Seven.
6: Seven? Your valley was seven green?
0: Yes. Out of ten. I think the scale is implicit.
6: Fair enough. Okay, who shot...
0: I don't think this is the sort of game that makes you sleepy.
6: All right, you suggest one, then.
0: All right. How about Fizz Buzz?
8: Brilliant.
0: Oh, do you know Fizzbuzz?
8: No, but I love the name.
0: Well, you count round the circle, but for any number that's a multiple of 3, you say fizz, and any number that's a multiple of 5, you say buzz.
8: It's more mathsy than the name makes it sound.
0: So it's quite sort of hypnotic. Let's just try one.
6: All right.
0: 1, 2, 3.
6: Well, that was unexpected.
0: No, Arthur, any multiple of 3, you say fizz.
8: I know, but 3 isn't a multiple of 3. It's just 3.
0: It's 1, 3. One time... Look, just trust me, okay?
8: Okay.
6: 1, 2, fizz.
11: 4.
0: Buzz.
6: Fizz.
8: 5.
0: No.
11: Listen, speaking as the woman who spent what felt like most of the 1980s trying to teach Arthur fractions, I suggest you give in gracefully.
0: Fine.
8: No, Skip, it's a good game. It's just a bit overcomplicated. I know. How about if it's instead of odd numbers, you say fizz, and instead of even numbers, you say buzz?
0: Arthur, that would just be...
6: It does sound quite soporific, though. Fizz.
0: Buzz.
8: 1, 2, fizz.
11: Buzz.
6: Fizz. Buzz.
8: 1, 2, 3, 4, 5, 6.
6: Fizz.
8: Buzz.
0: Fizz.
8: Wow! Gertie's playing!
0: What's happening?
6: Is that the APU warning?
0: I'll go and see.
8: Ow!
0: Sorry, Arthur.
6: I'll come too.
0: Here I am, don't tread on me. Here I am, don't tread on me. Here I am. Yes, it's the APU.
6: Oh, what's up with it now? Isn't it enough we're babysitting the damn thing?
0: Well, it says, it's overheating.
6: Of course it is. Dear old Gertie, cover her in snow and she gets a hot flush.
0: Cover her in snow. If the snow is blowing horizontally, which it is, it might be blocking up the inlet. Okay, ready. Good luck, Skip.
8: Thanks. What's he going to do?
6: The captain is a man of immense mechanical aptitude, and it is accordingly his plan to fine-tune the running of the AP unit by finding a hole at the back of the plane and waggling a stick in it.
8: And will that work?
6: Oh, yes.
0: Done it.
8: Well done, Skip.
0: Ooh, give me a hand with my coat, Arthur. But it's gathering up in there pretty fast. I tried rigging up a sort of cover for it, but there's nothing to fix it to, so it just keeps blowing off.
11: Ooh, it's that bacon smell again. It must be you, Martin. It was fine until you took your coat off.
0: I do not smell of bacon.
8: Oh, you do a bit, Skip.
6: I still can't smell anything. Perhaps it's one of those shared delusions.
0: Hang on. It is me. It's my shirt. My shirt smells of fried bacon.
8: Oh, yeah. Wow, that's brilliant. You could market those.
11: I really don't think he could.
8: I'd buy one.
0: But how can my shirt smell of bacon?
11: Have you changed your detergent recently?
0: Not to bacon.
8: Have you rubbed any bacon on your shirt?
0: No! Nothing near any bacon.
11: Douglas, you're very quiet.
6: Yes, well, I have nothing to say. It's baffling. I'm baffled.
0: It's you, isn't it? You made my shirt all bacony.
6: I assure you, I haven't touched your shirt. Scout's honour.
11: All right, enough of this. It's 1 o'clock. You've got 6 hours left to get 5 hours sleep, so get cracking.
6: Have you ever thought of recording a relaxation tape?
8: Oh, can we play more Fizzbuzz?
11: No, we cannot. Ready, lights out.
0: Here I am, don't tread on me. Here I am, don't tread on me. Here I am.
12: I have to say, Carolyn, it did seem to work last time.
11: But it's so ironic. It's just fizz and buzz. Arthur, you're safe.
8: Okay. But we can make it more complicated. Like, I know, instead of the numbers thing, it's, if someone says fizz, you have to say buzz.
6: That's you making it more complicated.
8: Let's just try it.
6: All right, fizz.
8: Buzz.
6: It's quite a short game, isn't it?
8: Yeah, okay, might need another rule. How about if someone says buzz, you have to say something?
12: Like what?
8: Have a banana.
11: No, something sensible.
6: Yes. Heaven forfend the game should be contaminated by silliness.
8: I can't think of anything else.
11: Well, I'm not saying have a banana.
8: It's not have a banana, it's have a banana, like the song.
11: What song?
8: The...
10: The Other Banana Song. I don't really know it, except for one bit.
6: Let's all go down the Strand.
10: You're right, Douglas.
6: That's the song. That's where you say, have a banana.
10: But you didn't say buzz.
6: But you just... You just made that up.
10: Well, I mean, the whole thing's made up, Douglas. It's not like it's the law.
6: Fine. Let's all go down the Strand, Buzz.
10: Have a banana.
12: Can I just clarify the rules?
6: Oh, goody.
12: If someone says fizz...
0: Buzz, you have to say buzz.
10: Have a banana.
12: And if someone says fizz...
10: Have a banana.
12: You say have a banana.
10: Right, yeah. So I'll start. Fizz.
12: Buzz.
6: Carolyn, care to do the honours?
11: No, I'm not saying it.
10: Go on, Mum, try it. It's really fun to say.
11: No.
6: Fine. Have a banana. Still not a long...
0: What about if there was some sort of external cue, like, well, if someone says your name, you have to say fizz.
10: Oh, that's brilliant, Skip.
0: Fizz.
6: Buzz.
10: Have a banana. Skip, you're a genius.
0: Fizz.
6: Buzz.
10: Have a banana. How did you think of it, Skip?
11: Arthur, will you stop saying Skip?
0: Fizz.
6: Buzz.
10: Have a banana.
11: Stop, all of you.
10: Sorry, Mum. Sorry.
11: All right, enough. Two of us have to sleep, and all of us need to. So, no more games, no more chat. We're just going to lie here, quietly, until we drift off gently to sleep.
10: Abadana!
13: It's your turn, Douglas.
6: It can't be my turn again.
10: I've had a turn. Can I go?
6: I don't see why not. Follow our footprints in the snow, and it's the hole below the tail about the size of a jam jar. Clear the snow out and come back.
10: Uh-oh. Brilliant. Here I am, don't tread on me. Here I am, don't tread
11: on me. It's you moving.
10: Oh, yeah. Okay, back soon.
11: Turn the light back off after you.
10: Okay.
11: So is it just going to keep doing this every 20 minutes?
0: Well, as long as it keeps snowing, yes.
11: Well, can't you do something, Douglas?
6: Such as what?
11: I don't know. One of those things you do. Can't you make some sort of cover for it?
6: Well, we can't block it while it's in use. That's the whole point. And it's just a hole 5 foot up in the side of the plane. There's nothing to hang a cover on.
11: Who's afraid of Virginia Woolf? Spider-Man.
6: Good.
13: I am so hungry.
6: There's still my jar of baby food, if you want it.
0: Huh? Oh, you're sure you're not hungry?
6: No, I had something at the hotel.
0: Did you? Well, no one else did. We were all complaining there was no food.
6: Yes, well, I rustled something up.
0: Did you really? And could that possibly have anything to do with why my shirt smells of bacon?
6: How could it possibly have anything to do with that?
0: I don't know, but somehow...
6: What's eating Gilbert Grape? 12 monkeys.
0: Would you really let Herc go to Zurich, Karen?
11: It's not a question of letting him. He's a grown man.
0: Well, yes, but would he stay if you asked him to?
11: So I have been led to believe.
0: So it is a question of letting him.
11: Go to sleep.
6: Hmm? What about you, Martin? If Swiss Airways took you, you'd have to live in Zurich, too.
0: Oh, I thought I wasn't going to apply. I thought they were too good for me.
6: Oh, I didn't say that.
0: No, you just thought it really loudly.
6: But would you move to Switzerland?
0: Someone would let me fly airliners. I'd live anywhere they wanted me to. How far is Zurich from Vaduz?
11: About 50 miles or so, I think. Why?
6: Oh, I see. Duxford went well, did it?
11: What's Duxford?
6: Duxford Air Museum is where Martin recently escorted a charming young woman from Liechtenstein. And when I say from, I mean the Princess of.
11: For that snotty woman we flew.
0: Well, she's nicer when you get to know her.
6: So, how did it go?
0: How did what go?
6: Duxford, how was it?
0: It was excellent, as always.
6: Learn anything new?
0: Well, no, it's really aimed at the layperson rather than the professional
6: pilot. I didn't mean about aviation.
0: Douglas?
6: Oh, keep your hair on. I'm not asking for the gory details. But did you get on?
0: Yes, we did. She was nice. It was a nice day. It was nice to be with her. She was very nice.
6: Ah, love. It brings out the poet in us all.
0: Not in love.
11: So, are you seeing her again?
0: Might be next week.
6: Ooh, the difficult second date.
0: Well, third, actually.
6: Oh, really? When was the second?
0: Well, you know when we had that day off in Delhi, she happened to be in Agra.
6: Really? What for?
0: The King of Sweden's birthday in the grounds of the Taj Mahal, so we went to that.
6: I see. You took her to Duxford Air Museum. She took you to a private party at the Taj Mahal. Where were you going next week?
0: Croydon Airport Visitor Centre.
6: You spoiled that
0: girl. It was
6: girl.
0: Her idea!
6: Well, you must certainly apply to SA, then.
0: Really?
6: Absolutely. Major airline recruiting just down the road from your girlfriend.
0: She's not my girlfriend.
6: Too good a chance to miss. Even if you don't get in, the interview will be good practice. And if you do, you might even get to fly with someone who doesn't pinch your travel iron out of your flight bag to fry himself a bacon butty.
14: I knew it was you.
6: Sorry, I didn't know you were going to use it.
11: You know, Arthur's been gone a very long time.
6: Yes, he has, rather.
0: Lord, he's probably still searching for the inlet. I'll go and get him. Guys, there's someone outside by the tail.
6: Well, that'll be Arthur.
0: No, much taller. I think he's inspecting the plane.
11: Really?
0: See?
11: Oh, good Lord. Hello? Hello?
0: Hello?
11: Arthur? Is that you?
0: That isn't, but this is. Hello.
11: Well, what is that?
0: Before I tell you, I promise you I'll knock him down again before we leave.
11: Another snowman. Oh, good Lord, it's a compulsion.
0: No, it's only to keep me busy, because I thought I'd stay out here and keep the intake clear while you guys get some sleep.
11: Yeah, well, it was a very sweet thought, dear, but you can't possibly stay out here in the cold all night. Now, come on in.
6: Oh, of course.
0: What?
6: Arthur can't, but I know who can. Arthur, put your back against this with me. Now, one, two, three, shut.
0: I don't think it moves, Douglas. Oh, it does, though.
11: What on earth are you doing?
6: Getting us some sleep. You see, what Arthur has very cleverly accidentally done is build us a 6-foot snow pedestal.
0: No, it's a snowman.
6: It's both.
11: A pedestal? For what?
6: For the MJN patent APU intake snow guard. Martin, give me your hat.
0: What? No!
6: Oh, go on. Swiss Airways will give you a much nicer one.
0: Thought you said that was too intimidating a ring to throw my hat into.
6: Did I? Well, I was forgetting, of course, just how intimidating your hat is. There. Covers the hole perfectly. I knew it must be good for something.
0: Oh, wow. So, hang on. My first snowman saved but then ruined the day, but my second snowman and Martin's hat and Douglas's idea and Mum's...
11: Aeroplane?
0: Save the night!
6: Exactly, Arthur.
0: Fizz! Buzz!
11: Oh, what the hell? Have a banana!
3: That was Cabin Pressure by John Finnemore. It stars Stephanie Cole as Caroline, Roger Allam as Douglas, Benedict Cumberbatch as Martin, and John Finnemore as Arthur. It also starred Lobon Chan as ATC. The producer was David Tyler, and the programme was a positive production for the BBC.
15: Once upon a time there was an engineer.
16: Choo-choo Charlie was his name, we hear.
15: He had an engine and he sure had fun. 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
17: Choo-choo Charlie was his name, we hear.

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4: Drop Me Here, Darling features Kenneth Connor, Norma Ronald, John Kane, and as Leslie and Caroline Duggan, Leslie Phillips and Jill Bennett. For Leslie Duggan, working as his ex-wife's chauffeur has its ups and downs. The ups include lolling on the couch in Caroline's outer office. The downs include the waspish tongue of Caroline's personal assistant.
5: Are you sure you're comfortable on that couch, Leslie? Is there nothing we can get you? A continental quilt with matching teas made? A dormouse to keep you company? You will ask.
6: That's all right, Claire.
5: Look, this is an office, not a doss house. If you want to sleep, get a job with Vauxhalls.
6: Ever thought of trimming your moustache? You'd make a lovely sergeant major.
5: I am trying to work.
6: Well, what do you think I'm doing?
5: Oh, I'm sorry, Leslie. I thought you were a chauffeur. I didn't know you'd been transferred to log impressions.
6: When you're a chauffeur, driving is only half the job. The other part is waiting for madam. That's what I'm doing now.
5: You're very good at it. Did you do an apprenticeship?
6: What would you like me to do till she wants me? Scrub the floor with a toothbrush?
5: No, scrub your teeth with a floor brush.
6: Idle men is naughty men. Whitewash the coal, polish the kernel. Look, one thing that makes my job bearable is the time off between drives.
5: I hope you learn something from Alan.
6: Hmm?
5: You don't know who I'm talking about, do you? Because you're too tired to remember anything. I refer to our new executive.
6: You fancy him, don't you?
5: Don't be ridiculous.
6: Oh, it's just coincidence that you left your vest off.
5: Look, you won't see him idling. Look where he's got, and he's half your age. He works. He uses his mind. He does a 12-hour day, and then he lies down.
6: Well, I'm lying down without wasting time first.
5: Well, don't be too smug. You might find some changes when Alan's been here a while.
7: Leslie?
6: Coming, madam.
7: Nothing to do, Claire.
5: Oh, yes, I was just...
7: Please get on, love. There's no time for slacking now. Now, Leslie.
6: Where to, madam?
7: We're not going anywhere just yet. This is special. I better lock the door. I don't want us to be disturbed.
6: Oh. You will be gentle with me, won't you?
7: Shut up. The fact is, Leslie, I want your opinion on this.
6: Yes, well, it's a glass of red wine.
7: Now, tell me what you think of it. Take your time.
6: I see.
7: I wondered who to ask, and you're the obvious choice. They all used to ask you about wine when we were married.
6: Yeah.
7: And the articles you used to write, of course, The Connoisseur's Guide to the Wine Cellar.
6: Yeah, a bit out of practice since I went bust, darling, but I've tried to keep my nose up. Even with what I can afford to drink now. I can tell you which side of the hill they picked the blackcurrants.
7: But this?
6: Yes. Oh. Ah. Oh. Ho, ho, ho. Oh, cheeky. Oh, would you? Yes, thank you, I will. Yeah.
7: What?
6: I was talking to the wine, darling.
7: Oh.
6: That hint of asperity can only be pre-phylloxera. We're talking about Premier Cru, of course. Delightful legs.
7: Thank you.
6: The wine, darling. Can it be Good heavens, I believe this to be nothing less than Chateau Lafitte.
7: Go on.
6: The color, like the red one sees at the heart of a purple rose. The resonance, a symphony. Lord, darling, this can't be later than 1890.
8: Excuse me, I'm going to cry. Darling, this is nothing less than Chateau Lafitte, 1864.
7: Really?
6: And that suggestion of tannin, slighter than the brush of a mayfly's wing, indicates, yes, that this was shipped in cask and bottled in Scotland. Darling, I believe this to be nothing less than a bottle from the legendary cellar of the late Lord Fife. I congratulate you on the wine discovery of the decade.
7: Thank you.
6: Where on earth did you get it?
7: I made it myself in a bucket.
6: What?
7: Isn't it incredible?
6: But homemade wines are awful. I mean, tastes like a mouthful of dustman's pullover. Yeah, in port side.
7: Normally, they do. I had this amazing find, quite by chance. I was looking for premises in Yeovil, and I was introduced to a small firm with surplus land to sell.
6: Any good?
7: No, but I haven't told them that yet. They make stuff for home brewers. They gave me a glass of this. Just must be nice. Fabulous. They've got this new process for wine kits, and you get a gallon of this for the price of a bottle of supermarket.
6: But how do they do it?
7: Well, the Chancellor does it for them. Huge tax on wine. No tax on wine kits.
6: This'll rot the whole wine trade. There'll be vintners jumping off windowsills like lead pigeons.
7: And I want Quantum to reap the benefit.
6: You mean you're going to sell it? Mail order? Chateau Jackson Tom.
7: Oh, not only that. The other firm's too small for big production. I want to make it myself.
6: Oh, they'll never let you. This could make more money in a year than British Steel lose in an hour.
7: It wouldn't occur to them. They just said the local make-it-yourself freaks. They haven't twigged it or sell to Joe Public.
6: I see.
7: But I don't want them twigging till they've sold me a license for manufacture, so please keep it absolutely secret.
6: Oh, you trust me.
7: I haven't even told Claire. But you see why I'm glad you've got Alan Archer. With him in the office, I can devote more time to the wine kit project.
6: A bit of a whiz kid, I'm told. Mm. Surprised he hasn't started his own business.
7: I think he's waiting for the right opportunity. In the meantime, we're fortunate to have him.
6: I can scarcely believe our luck.
7: Actually, I want to talk to you about that. You see, to make the job attractive enough, I've had to offer one certain fringe benefits.
6: No, he's excused the office party.
7: Such as the use of my role.
6: Oh, but darling, if he's off in your car, that won't leave me a lot to do, will it?
7: Ah.
6: So I won't be chauffeuring quite so much then. Oh, well, it can't be helped. I'll be able to fill in the time, I expect. No, don't worry about me, darling.
7: When he's using the car, you'll be in it.
6: No, I wouldn't put it like that. What? I'd hate to be idle. Well, yeah, I'll cope.
7: I mean, you'll be driving him.
6: What?
7: As well as me. It'll mean a little more work. But as you say, you hate being idle. Now, I said we'd pick him up at his house. Ready?
6: Mr. Archer?
9: Oh, hey, you're the Quantum driver, right?
6: Yes, sir. I have the car outside, sir.
9: Great! Listen, no sirs with me. I'm Al.
6: Oh, I'm Leslie.
9: Get along fine, Les. Oh, Caroline's in the back.
6: No, allow me.
9: Wrong, Les.
6: Hmm?
9: I look like the Princess of Wales?
6: Well, I've never seen her in the flesh.
9: You don't open doors for me. That's Ramesses the Second stuff. Relax, okay?
6: Yeah, I can see it'll be a pleasure driving you. Al.
7: Alan.
9: Hi.
7: Office, please, Leslie. So, now you two have met.
9: Right. How long has Les been with you?
7: This year. You know he's my ex-husband.
9: What were you before, Les?
6: Her husband. Oh, I see what you mean. Yeah, then I was in property. Hey, you know what happened to that. Yes, you've seen Sink the Bismarck. Yeah. Hmm. What about you, Al?
9: East End slum, reform school, 2 years sweeping roads, then Fowler mail order.
7: From office boy to manager in 5 years, Leslie. Isn't that good?
6: Yes. Well, if I'd started with the same advantages...
7: He's launched their five best lines. We're very lucky to have you, Alan, aren't we, Leslie?
6: Yes, I must admit I was expecting some spoilt brat. But I was wrong. He says he'll open his own doors.
9: No worries, Les. All I care about is efficiency.
6: Hmm?
9: Caroline, I thought I'd start by cutting fat in our operation.
7: Well, you're welcome to try, but you'll find I run a fairly tight ship.
9: No, excuse me. The new boy sees things you don't.
7: Like what?
9: Okay, let's look at it for instance. Like this car.
7: I'm not giving up my rolls. I've just had new curtains put in.
9: No. The rolls is good. Advertises success. Fine investment. Let's just lose the fat.
7: But I don't want to give up Leslie either.
9: Okay, Les. No need for your neck to go blotchy. I didn't mean lose you. Chauffeur's useful. Means we can work in the back.
7: Well, then there's nothing else to cut.
9: Where'd you get your petrol?
7: We've got an account with the Kensington Garage.
9: And pay through the nose.
7: Well, it's very good petrol.
9: Flying some garage Sidcup. 20p cheaper.
7: Maybe, but the cost of
9: getting
7: there...
9: Hang on. Just whip out the traffic calculator... Still save 1.53%. Hundreds a year.
7: Wow. That never crossed my mind.
9: Okay, Les, here's what we do. Every time the tank's low, you drive to Sidcup and back.
6: What? But it's 10 miles across London. Look.
9: What about servicing?
7: Oh, Park Lane motors are wonderful.
9: I'll bet they are. Tell me, Les, what's a pair of overalls and a tin of Swarfiga cost?
6: Well, £10, I should think.
9: Draw that from petty cash. Jack up the car and lube it tomorrow.
6: Me? No, I'm not a mechanic. I just drive. I don't know how to service cars.
9: You're in luck. The firm will pay for you to learn. Night school, motorcraft, say, 4 evenings a week.
6: What? Look, I'm not paid to crawl around in pools of oil.
9: Maybe next year we'll buy you a trolley. There. Save us about, £1,000 a year already.
7: Incredible. Oh, why didn't I think of that?
6: Because you've not had Gestapo training. Now, look.
9: Now then, how often is the car idle?
7: Oh, perhaps 2 days a week. I don't use it.
9: Okay. Every day we don't need the car, we hire it out. There's an agency.
7: Oh.

0: Darling, how often is the car idle?
1: Oh, perhaps 2 days a week I don't use it.
0: Okay. Every day we don't need the car, we hire it out. There's an agency.
1: Oh, no. It might get abused.
0: Well, you won't allow that, will you, Liz?
2: No, I should think not. I mean, I'm... Hey, wait a minute. Wait. How would I be able to stop it?
0: Well, you go along as part of the deal. They pay more for a driver. That'll bring us in, say 2,000. Almost pay your running costs.
1: Alan, you are brilliant.
2: Excuse me, I hate to be a drag, and please don't think I'm coming the wet army blanket. You know, but aren't I going to be a teeny bit busy?
1: He has a point, Alan.
0: And when he takes his cap off, you can see it. Listen, what's the one thing a chauffeur's got plenty of?
2: Blisters?
0: Time. Always hanging round between jobs.
1: You're right, of course. It's often upset me to see Leslie idle, and I know Leslie feels the same.
2: So that's settled, then, yes. Well, sure, there's nothing else I can do. Mm? Look, why don't I walk to Kuwait? I could get the petrol wholesale, couldn't I? I'm sure it's cheaper. Oh, and another thing, would you hitch a van on the back of the car? I'll do an ice cream round. Yeah. And once a week, I'm not at night school. Do you want any laundry done?
0: You must be out of your good, Liz. You won't have time for all that.
2: Oh, I should think not.
0: Because I'll have more jobs for you later.
2: Oh.
0: For now, you relax.
3: But Leslie, isn't he wonderful?
2: Oh, yes. The mail order's Gary Glitter.
3: He's only been here a week and it's like a breath of fresh air.
2: Yeah, right up your shorts.
3: I mean, the economies he's made. Why didn't we think of delivering local letters by hand?
2: That reminds me, Claire. Have you anything to put on my corns?
3: I'd boil you some creosote. But it's healthy exercise for you. And look what we save on postage. It's lateral thinking. Alan sees things we never did. Like you, exhausted.
2: I don't mind telling you, Claire, I'm seriously thinking of handing in my perforated driving gloves. Just one more thing and I'll resign.
3: Ooh, what kind of thing?
2: A private income. Yeah. It's only poverty that keeps me here, you know. It's hard to save money when you spend it all.
3: And you never get another job with your back trouble.
2: What back trouble?
3: You can't get off it in the mornings.
2: I hardly have a chance to get on it. Night classes till 10. Mind you, I'm so tired when I get there, I don't take anything in.
3: So what else is new?
2: Last night, teacher almost made me stand in the corner with a funnel on my head. And that reminds me, I must take a spark plug to leave on his desk.
3: Well, you must admit Alan's made us more cost-effective. Look how he found us extra office space.
2: Yeah, well, personally, I think we needed the staff toilet.
3: All we have to do is cross the road and use the one in the warehouse.
2: You tried in the rush hour, dear. Squirming on the curb, you know. Waiting for a gap in the juggernauts. Sure, you take your life in your hands with every cup of tea.
3: Well, Caroline's pleased.
2: Yeah, well, she would be. She's got her own executive suite. No, I'm sure it's against the factory acts. If I knew what they were, I'd complain.
1: Ah, Leslie, I want to book you for Thursday.
2: I'll check my worksheet. I might be able to fit you in. Now, between digging the inspection pit and painting the warehouse.
1: Ask Alan very nicely if he can postpone those. I want him to drive me to Yeovil.
2: Yeovil?
1: To see about, you know.
2: What? Oh, yeah, you mean the
1: walls have ears.
2: Yes.
1: Sorry, wall. I mean, sorry, Claire. It's confidential. I've only told Leslie because I have to. But when I've closed the deal, you'll be the first to know.
0: Hi! No, don't move.
2: What are you doing with that stopwatch?
0: Okay, Liz, just act like I'm not here.
2: But I don't feel like smiling.
0: Time and motion.
1: Later, if you don't mind, Alan. Come into my office, Leslie, and we'll discuss some, you know, that matter.
2: Oh, right, right.
0: What's that about?
3: Some secret deal.
0: Oh.
3: I'd like to say, Alan, how thrilling and instructive it is working with you. Tell me, Alan, with all your talent, what stopped you starting your own business?
0: I'd have to go to the office party.
3: No. Seriously, what's held you back? Lack of capital?
0: No, got my stash. I'm waiting for the right opportunity. One big idea set me up. Meantime, I can learn a lot from Caroline. But, this secret deal... You know all about it, of course.
3: No, but she's told Leslie.

0: And he can't keep secrets. I knew by October what he was getting me for Christmas. I caught him looking for the size on my handkerchief.
1: Yeah. Well, when old Les comes out, can you tell him I want him? Oh, yeah. And book a table for two at the Steak and Spurren. 1 o'clock.
2: Ah, there you are, Al. I got your message.
3: Sit down, Les. Great to see you.
2: So this is where the young executive eats, eh? I like the daggers on the wall. What did you want me for? Carry your doggy bag?
3: I want to buy you some lunch.
2: What?
3: Is that so surprising?
2: Well, it's like Attila the Hun giving book tokens. What's the catch? Look, I can't stay long if I'm stripping down the big end.
3: Forget it. Take the rest of the day off.
2: Are you all right? I mean, you haven't been working too hard.
3: No?
2: Remind me what it feels like, then.
3: See, Les, I've been thinking. Maybe you have been working too hard at the wrong jobs. You've been wasted.
2: Yeah, that's what it feels like.
3: I want you to take more part in the decision-making process. Man of your ability driving a car? That's the bins.
2: What, do you mean that?
3: Look, how would you like an executive role?
2: No, thanks, no bread for me. Oh, I see what you mean, yeah. Executive. Executive? You're right. I've often told Madam I should be upped. No, she won't listen, though.
3: No, I'm sure I could use my influence.
2: Really? Mm. Obviously, I've misjudged you. Al, executive, eh? Look, you won't regret this. I come with my own pen set.
3: No, not so fast. Whoa, you'll have to convince me.
2: Convince you how?
3: Well, let me sound your reactions to something like, this secret deal, for instance.
2: Secret? Oh, the wanker.
3: Not so loud. Executives have got to be discreet.
2: Oh, yes, of course, yes.
3: Caroline wouldn't thank you for spreading this round, right?
2: No, I should think not. Someone could step in with an offer and beat her to it.
3: Les, you're the right stuff. Oh. They'd step in with an offer
2: to Orchard Brew. Mm.
3: Ah, mm. Of course. They'd be on the first plane
2: Hardly worth getting a plane to Yeovil.
3: Yeovil, yeah. Yeovil.
2: Why are you taking notes?
3: Just checking your fact retention. Hallmark of the executive.
2: I can do better than that. I remember the address and the owner's name.
3: You're incredible, Les.
2: Yeah. 14 Cheddar Lane.
3: 14 Cheddar Lane.
2: Name's Crab.
3: Crab. Mm. Got it.
2: Yeah.
3: So, give me your opinion of the deal.
2: Oh, a real coup worth millions. I agree with her. Best wine kits ever made.
3: And how would you handle the bargaining?
2: Oh, same as her. Play it cool. Slip in an offer, you know, casually. Don't let on this big potential.
3: Shrewd, Les, shrewd. We'll talk some more while we eat. And, Les, I wouldn't mention our little chat to Caroline.
2: Huh?
3: If we're going to promote you, I have to choose the right moment. I don't have to tell you how to keep a secret.
4: Oh, I love this West Country air. That was a very pleasant drive, Leslie. Well done.
2: Thanks. Shall I come into Orchard Brew with you?
4: Oh, if you want. Why?
2: Get used to negotiating methods. In case someone may be an executive. Not that that's likely, of course.
4: All right. The main thing is to clinch the deal as quick as possible. I've only waited this long to check I can manage the output. Good afternoon. Mrs. Duggan to see Mr. Crabb.
5: Oh, will you go straight through, please? Mr. Crabb is expecting you.
4: Thank you.
6: Ah, Mrs. Duggan. Come on in. Oh. What can I do for you, officer?
4: Oh, this is my chauffeur.
6: Oh, I thought he was customs and excise. That's the peak cap. But of course, you're much too tall. They pays us the odd visit, you know, but fortunately, to little avail. There's no duty on our kits. Can I offer you a mango juice?
2: Well, actually, I'm trying to give it up.
6: Well, you've had it before. Well, I'm sure Mrs. Duggan will have a little drop of the wine on which she complimented us so graciously.
4: Lovely.
6: Can't offer you a drop, can I?
2: You could try.
6: Oh, no, you're driving, eh? Perhaps you could stretch a point and offer you a parsnip beer. I don't think it's alcoholic. No one ever drunk enough to find out.
2: Sounds super.
6: One of our most popular lines. We sold several dozen bottles of it last year. Now, Mrs. Duggan, I imagine you wish to see me about the land?
4: Yes, I wanted another look at it.
6: You're very welcome.
4: Oh, there's another little thing, hardly worth mentioning. Your wine kits. I've got a small outlet in London. I'd like to see how they go. Knowing you just produce enough for your regular customers, I wondered if you'd license me to make my own.
6: Oh, dear me, how extraordinary. I should be happy too, Mrs. Duggan, but you see...
2: Telegram.
6: Oh, thank you. Excuse me. Oh, no, Mrs. Duggan. This is for you.
4: It can't be. No one knows that I'm here.
2: Except Alan.
4: Oh, don't be silly. He's the last person I'd tell.
2: Yes. What?
4: Accept my resignation effective today. Stop. Sorry, Les, don't order the golf clubs. You blab too much. Love, Alan Archer.
6: But that's a young man.
4: What?
6: Yeah, he came to see me yesterday. Most generous. He offered me £20,000 for all rights in the wine kits.
4: But how did he find out about it? I mean...
6: Yeah, well, of course, I jumped at it. I signed on the spot.
4: Well, I've only just
6: so
4: told...
6: The wine kit line, you see, belongs to Mr. Archer now.
4: You, Leslie...
6: Well, no doubt if you approach him, he will accommodate you.
4: Thank you, Mr. Crabb. Somehow I doubt it. Well, Leslie, I think I'll drive myself back. I'd better keep my hands occupied.
2: Yeah, you mean I'm to be a passenger?
4: No, you are to be a hitchhiker. I don't want to see you again till you've had your brain lanced.
7: Have you seen the business pages?
4: No. It'll be all budget.
7: Not quite.
2: Shall I put the radio on and see what the Chancellor's done? I want to see if fags have gone up. I don't smoke, but I can gloat. Yes, well, I'll go back to shutting up, shall I? Yes, Leslie, you do that.
7: Listen to this, Caroline. Chateau DIY. Tasters who raved over Orchard Brew wine kits can now be assured of a regular supply. The first kits left Archer Wine's new factory today. Whiz kid Alan Archer, who cut his teeth in the rough and tumble of mail order, looks set to make his first million. I've sunk everything into this, he grinned. This is where I clean up. Well, I'd better stop there and consider Leslie's feelings.
4: He won't have any where I'm going to hit him. Of course, his poor old Crab, I'm sorry for. 20,000 was my deal. He'd have got that every month. Oh, well, this is a perfect time to hear the budget. I couldn't feel any worse. Switch it on.
8: And that's as we expected, of course, though it is another blur for the tobacco industry.
5: One moment, Dominic. There's more news just coming in from the House. The Chancellor's announced a new tax on home winemaking products.
8: Well, well. Obviously, it will make home winemaking less attractive and drive people back to the off-license, if they haven't been driven there by the rest of the budget.
4: Good Lord! Did you hear that?
7: Yes. So much for artful Alan Archer. A mixture of egg and wine all over his face.
4: And we're not involved.
7: No.
4: I can't think where we went right. Leslie?
2: Yes?
4: Take the petty cash and go down to the off-license. And, darling...
2: Yes?
4: Thanks for being a stupid, half-witted blabbermouth.

Leslie Phillips and Jill Bennett starred in Drop Me Here, Darling. Also featured were Kenneth Connor, Norma Ronald and John Kane. The program was written by Andrew Palmer and produced by Edward Taylor.

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1: Hold it. 15 seconds from now, you'll see the picture he just took. 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With a Polaroid land camera, you get bright, sharp pictures in 15 seconds. Snap, pull, peel. It's that easy. Is there any better way to get pictures of the family?
2: Well, come in, Smithers. What is it? Speak up, boy. Orange juice.
3: No, sir. New Kellogg's Rise and Shine.
2: Eh? Finish.
3: And look at this, sir.
2: No peel, no pips, and it's got vitamin C. Well, Smithers, I suppose this is it.
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2: 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Thank you.
4: New Kellogg's Rise and Shine. 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
9: Hello, sir. You all right?
10: Do you know what this is?
9: Well, it's a carton of milk, isn't it?
10: Yes, Vince, it's a carton of milk. And do you have any idea where it comes from, Vince?
9: Would a cow be too obvious an answer? Is it goat's milk?
10: It was in the conference room.
9: Oh, that's right, yes. I thought your clients might like a cup of tea and, well, we haven't got a jug.
10: I've never held it against you that you come from Basildon. You know, I mean, I've been pretty bloody good about it. But I'm about to have a conference with the Honourable Imogen Walker. A client, I might add, who has chosen to move to me from Dermot Blade QC, and you go and do something like this?
9: No, I'm sorry, sir, I wasn't finished.
10: Now put it into some of those little UHT containers I collect.
9: Okay. Do you want me to get out the airline spoons?
10: Yes, all right, and make them look classy.
9: Classy?
10: Yes, Vince, classy. Put each one under a folded Kleenex.
9: Beautiful women. We always want to give them the little extras. I'll go and get
10: What? What are you staring at me like that
9: for? It's nothing.
10: Oh, come on, Vince. You were looking at something.
9: No, I wasn't.
10: Yes, you were.
9: No, I must have been imagining something, but it was nothing.
10: No, come on, tell me.
9: No. Honestly, sir, I was just going to say that your hair looks different. Not very different. Slightly different. Colour.
10: Different to what?
9: Well, really, it's nothing, sir. Just a little different to grey.
10: Grey? I have sandy hair. I've always had sandy hair. I mean, there are a few flecks of grey, but they tend to turn reddish in the spring. Well, I should say they appear to be red in the sunlight. Maybe you're not implying I dye my hair.
9: Not at all, sir.
10: Or that I was one of those middle-aged men who send out their neighbour's au pair to buy a selection of Grecian 2000 shock tints or colour back.
9: Definitely not, sir.
10: I wouldn't dream of asking Christiana. Kind of man who goes in for that.
9: Oh, sad, or what?
10: Absolutely.
11: Yeah, I mean, most of them forget to do the eyebrows.
10: Yes, the stupid. Cobblers, would you excuse me a minute?
12: Why can you never find anything when you're late for court? Hilary, have you seen my wig tin?
13: No, but you can borrow mine if you like. Just take the Jaffa cakes out.
12: Oh, thanks. Right, got to go.
13: What was that?
12: What was what?
13: That noise, like a bleep.
12: No, I don't think it was a bleep.
13: Well, there it was again. It was a bleep, it went bleep.
12: Oh, crumbs, it's that thing Zoe gave me, her Tamu Watsit.
13: Yeah, I thought I recognised it. It's a Ferdy Series 14 Tamagotchi. Oh, great. Yeah, I was thinking of getting one myself, but, you know, you don't rush into something like that.
12: What? It's a little medallion thing that bleeps.
13: Oh, no, it's an electronic pet. Well, I think it's more of an electronic person, really. But that's mainly because I think that animals have souls.
12: Oh, come on, Hilary. It's bad enough that my idiotic cousin made me promise to look after it while she's on holiday. I only agree to humour her.
9: Just to remind you, miss, you're cutting it a bit fine for court.
12: Yes, Vince, I know.
14: What was that? Oh, it wasn't one of
13: it's
14: those...
13: a Ferdy Series 14.
14: Oh, yeah. My youngest boy had one. Swapped it at school for 40 cigarettes, cheeky sir.
11: Well, I suppose that's nursery for you.
12: This is all really fascinating, but I've got a case to do. I can't take this thing to court with me.
13: Well, you can't put it in a drawer.
12: Hillary, we're talking about a key ring that blinks.
13: Oh, but they have to be fed. And you've got to take them for walks and play with them.
12: Oh, you're being stupid. If you're so concerned about it, you look after Ferdy.
13: Oh, no. No. I mean, I've read a few instruction leaflets in the shops, 6 or 7, but I've never really actually taken... Look, see? It's getting weaker.
12: Who knows it, then?
13: I'm not qualified.
12: Oh, this is pathetic. I'm going.
13: All right. But can you leave a contact number?
15: So, Imogen, simply remember that I shall be in court to ensure that your case is put forcefully but sensitively, firmly but caringly, with enormous power, but with a lightness of touch.
16: What?
11: Your clients are here, sir.
15: Oh, right, yes. Just show them in, then. Will you?
11: This way, please. The Honourable Imogen Walker and Mr. Dominic Peters from Instructing Solicitors.
17: Hello again, Mr. Fullercup. How nice to see you.
15: And for me to see you, too. It's nice as well for me, too.
17: You look rather...
15: healthy?
17: No, different.
15: Yes, I think I've caught a little sun. Do have a seat, please, anyone you like. You can have mine. I can move my papers.
17: No, I'm fine here, thank you.
15: I've made everyone a cup of tea.
17: Oh, that's really thoughtful. I certainly didn't get that from my last barrister. Everything seemed to be a problem for him.
15: Yes, well, I always say I don't believe in problems, only in solutions. Well, I suppose that means I have to believe in the problems initially, but I believe in the solution bit a lot more than the problem bit. Oh,
17: it is so refreshing to have a barrister who's wholly behind you. Some of the others have been such quibblers.
15: Not that it matters, not at all, actually, but how many counsel have you employed?
17: Only a couple. There was the fat one with the stains.
15: Yes, well, I think exercise is terribly important, and not having stains.
17: It was a real losing. I hate that.
15: Oh, yes, I too. And Mr. Peters, how goes the world at Peters, Pettigrew and Pinkerton? How are all the peas?
18: I'm sorry?
15: Your partners, the peas.
18: Do you mean Simon and Julian? Unfortunately, Julian has ulcerative colitis.
15: Excellent. Shall we get on? Honourable Walker, only one day to go till trial. How are you feeling?
17: Well, I don't understand why the defendants are saying there's nothing wrong with my back. I just don't understand how they can say that.
15: Yeah, well, let me try and explain the legalities. It's because they don't agree with us. You're looking puzzled?
17: No, sorry. This spoon seems to have melted in my teeth.
15: Oh, really? Sorry. Let me find something to put that in. Please, have my Kleenex.
17: Oh, thank you. What about the consultant's report, Mr. Fullercup? That says that I have greatly restricted movement.
15: Yes, it does. There are one or two inconsistencies in your GP's record.
17: I've always said it's more muscular than orthopaedic.
15: Yes, right. I mean, it is. It is, I thought so. Although, the GP's record...
17: Have I shown you how restricted I am when I'm stretching?
15: No, I don't think so.
17: Look, let me just loosen my skirt.
15: Are you sure you don't want anyone else present? A female woman. There are some women barristers... in the basement of the building.
17: No, don't be silly. Look, I can't reach the zip. Could you just lower it a bit?
15: Yeah, right. Yes. Okay, my hands may be a bit cold. And a bit wet, actually. It's a sort of mackerel-like. I've had it since my teens. Sorry.
17: Right, there. That's as far as I can stretch. Hands just below my knees.
15: Right, well, I think that's pretty convincing. How far could you stretch before the accident?
17: Oh, before I could stretch? Right down like this. You see, to my toes.
15: Isn't that...
18: But that's very painful for you now.
17: Yes. Oh, could you help me up?
15: Of course. Oh. Again, sorry about the hands.
17: Oh, thank you. Oh, what a strong grip.
15: Well, that all seems to be pretty powerful evidence to my mind, the pain and so forth.
17: We are going to win in court, Mr. Fullercup. I mean, you did say they'd settle my claim before trial.
15: Yes, but that was based on the presumption that they'd agree with us, and they decided, legally, that they don't. But I think we've got a pretty good case. There is just the question of the GP record.
17: It feels so good to have a winner representing me.
15: Well, one weighs things up.
17: Am I going to be cross-examined?
15: Well, yes, but be assured that I shall be there to protect you, to ensure that you're not asked any bullying, overbearing or improper questions. If anyone even tries any of that, they'd better watch it.
18: And I shall be there as well?
15: Yes, Peters will be there at the back of the court, behind me, taking notes while I'm putting your case with vigour and zeal.
17: Oh, so could I just ask one thing? Will you be wearing your wig?
15: Yes, you will have to get used to that, I'm afraid. It's all part of the theatre. But I suppose, at the end of the day, it makes us look, I don't know what, sophisticated, imposing?
17: No, no, I know you'll be wearing your barrister's wig. I meant the new red one you've got on. I think it really suits you.
13: Oh, look. He looks really happy, doesn't he?
9: Yeah. He seems very chipper. If he does die, sir, don't worry. I can always get you a replacement, no problem.
13: Vince? Couple of calls. What's he doing? What's that?
9: Oh, you must have overfed him.
13: I didn't. But I only gave him what it says in his little bit.
9: Oh. Now, that is disgusting. I don't care if you're electronic or not. That is right out of order. You wouldn't accept that from your toaster.
13: How do you clear...
9: I don't know. Is there a shovel function?
15: Yes, what is it, then, sir?
9: Imogen Walker's just over there, sir, if you finish getting yourself ready.
15: OK.
16: Johnny Fuller car!
15: Oh, tits.
9: I beg your pardon, sir?
15: Well, it's Bradley Woodfield, my opponent, a professional Yorkshireman, the darling of defendant insurance companies.
16: Good morning, Johnny Boy.
15: What do you want?
16: Well, that's charming. Someone woke up on the bum side of the blanket.
15: Now, you're practising full-time in London now, are you, Bradley? Well, I'm sure you'll find High Court judges can't get enough of those witty provincial phrases.
16: Oh, I'll get lardy mouth.
15: Yes, that's the kind. Will you be supplying the phrase book for the witnesses?
16: Yeah, he's off, Cap. I just thought we should have a word before the case starts.
15: Oh, so that's it. You've come to play your little psychological games.
16: Your client's a malingerer. There's nowt wrong with you.
15: I might have expected this from an insurance company barrister. You described the Titanic as minor bodywork damage, of course.
16: We'll find your lass out in court, don't you worry.
15: You know something? You disgust me. I don't mind an opponent getting behind his client. That's what you're paid to do, but... to cast aspersions on the character of a good and charming injured woman, I don't know how you sleep.
16: It's easy. I think about the cases I've beaten the likes of you in. Mind you, I'll say one thing. She's a fit little filly, your client.
15: How dare you? You're talking about the daughter of a member of the House of Lords.
16: What does that mean? She'll be falling asleep and farting during the case.
15: I'll give you personal injury work.
13: Leave it.
15: Get out of my way, Vince. There's nothing you can say to stop me hitting him.
10: He's bigger, younger, and you'll get disbarred.
9: All right, then.
13: Keep your voice down. He's sleeping.
1: Well, let me have a look. How do you know he's sleeping? How do you know he's not dead?
13: What? From going to the loo? How could he have died?
1: Well, I don't know. Exhaustion.
13: Look, look. He's waking up. Oh, they're lovely when they're like that.
1: Oh, look. Oh, all these little lights, come on. Oh, sweet.
13: It's incredible, isn't it? One minute he's, well, being very naughty, and the next you get something like that, and you just forget all about the other stuff. They're amazing.
1: Yes, well, he seems to be okay. I just want you to make sure you keep a closer eye on him when I'm in court tomorrow.
13: Oh, no. No, I'm not looking after him tomorrow.
1: No, but I'm in court, and I thought you liked looking after him. It's not looking after him, it's more playing, really.
13: No, it's not that. I just don't think you should palm him off onto other people.
1: Now, that's not fair, and you know it.
13: Well, it says in the leaflet that you're making an electronic commitment to your Series 14, and you shouldn't do that like that.
1: Hilary, please.
13: No.
1: Look, I'll make sure he doesn't do... Well, I'll see he's clean and everything before I leave.
13: No, I'm sorry.
1: Well, I can't take him to court and... I think he likes you. See, that was him bleeping at you. Definitely, as soon as you spoke, he bleeped.
13: Did he? Really? No, I'm sorry. It's about a bit more than a couple of bleeps.
1: I'll give you £500.
13: No.
1: I can go higher.
17: Mr. Fuller Cart.
15: Ah, Miss Honourable. I was just going to get a glass of water. I was coming back to chat about that opening session.
17: Oh, I thought it was incredible in there. I mean, wow. The courtroom is so imposing. It's like a cathedral, and the robes and that wood panelling. I mean, it's thrilling.
15: Yes, isn't it? Mm. And I think things went, well, fairly well.
17: I thought you were wonderful.
15: Really?
17: Yes. I mean, initially I was a bit concerned that the judge was shouting at you.
15: Well, I know that maybe it seemed
10: I was a bit below my...
17: It was masterful.
10: Sorry, I didn't follow.
17: I really didn't get it at first. I just thought you were crap. But then I realised what you were doing. You have a big row with the judge at the start of the trial, and that way he has to be at pains to make sure he doesn't find against you on the basis of personal dislike.
10: You saw all that? Yeah, well, you really are extraordinarily perceptive.
17: I can't tell you how impressed I was. You fox.
10: Oh. Well, one picks up these techniques. Anyway, it's your evidence tomorrow. How are you feeling about that?
17: Oh, excited. Terrified.
10: Well, I'm sure you'll acquit yourself wonderfully. Oh. Well, better than wonderfully, really. Jolly wonderfully. And don't worry, I'll have a few more tricks up my sleeve. I wouldn't mind just going through your GP records.
17: Oh, do we have to? I'm so tired. It's probably all the excitement.
10: Yes, of course. It's just that if I'm going to do my best for you, I do need to take your instructions on them.
17: Oh, I'm getting a really bad headache. Are they that important? I mean, you're going to win the case for me anyway.
10: Well, one hopes so, but they could prove important.
17: Right. Okay, but not here. I really don't want to talk here.
10: Right. Okay.
17: I was just wondering... No, this is mad.
10: What? I'm sure it isn't.
17: No, I was just wondering, if you'd agree to having dinner at my flat this evening, we could go through everything in a more comfortable setting. There, I've said it. I mean, it's probably completely forbidden under the rules.
10: Well, not really.
17: I just feel very looked after when I'm with you.
10: Well, in that case, where exactly do you live?
17: Well, I've written it down for you. Here. See you at 8.
10: Yes. Yes. I'm allergic to celery. Just thought I'd mention it.
19: Yes, Miss Quirk?
20: Your Honour, may I begin my submission on the law by citing the case of the Crown against Morgan. 1987, Three All England Reports, at page 14...
19: What was that noise?
20: What noise was that, Your Honour? Just me citing my case.
19: No, there was a sound, like a bleep.
20: I don't think so.
19: I'm telling you, I heard a noise like a bleep. There it was again. What on earth is it?
20: Oh, that noise! Huh? Oh, that was me. Beep! I do apologise. See, sometimes when I'm, nervous in court, I give out a little beep. See, it's a stress thing. When I, get put under stress, I tend to let out a couple of short beeps. Or, indeed, a very long.
19: Is this going to keep
20: happening? I don't think so. I'm feeling a bit more relaxed now. Oh, a bit of tension, obviously, but pretty relaxed on the whole.
9: She seems to have taken quite a shine to you, sir. Do you think so? You say she wants you to go round to her flat tonight for dinner? One of the things I've always envied being a clerk. As soon as you put on that wig and gown, you become a crumpet magnet.
10: No. I don't think so. Well, women normally don't go for me. I mean, they never went for me. Well, Joy did, but that was in college and apparently it was for a bet.
9: Are you taking precautions, sir? The Bart Simpson-shaped ones with the sherbet are supposed to be fantastic.
10: Fits. Sleeping with a client is utterly unethical.
9: Yeah, but then life's unethical, isn't it? Well, it is round our way.
10: Not that I don't have needs. You probably don't think of me as a man with needs.
9: I try my best, sir.
10: Well, I do have needs. I don't have them very often, but occasionally... Our bedroom has been a very frosty place over the years, Vince.
9: Well, your wife had other things on her mind. Being in the territorials and that.
10: It's like trying to cuddle a chieftain tank.
9: How do you mean, sir? Cold and awkward?
10: No, it's more the constant threat of unacceptable casualty. She'd kill me if she even suspected that I'd looked at another woman, and I don't mean she'd kill me in the colloquial sense. She's drawn up plans.
9: Have you ever strayed, sir?
10: No. No, I've thought about it, but her command and control structures have always been too powerful. Although, what would happen, hypothetically, if I and Imogen Walker, you know...
9: What? Shagged?
10: Made love.
9: What, hypothetically?
10: Yes, what harm would it really do?
9: Would it be like a quick hypothesis or a longer one with some theoretical foreplay?
10: I'm just saying it wouldn't actually hurt anyone.
9: So you're not thinking of...
10: No, not really. Well, no, I mean, I can't, can I?
9: That's very honourable of you, sir. I admire that.
10: Thank you, Vince. Right, well, now that's out of the way, I feel a lot better. By the way, I just did want to ask you, have there been any major discoveries in the understanding of the female anatomy in the last 15 years?
20: And that, in in summary, concludes my submission on the law, Your Honour. Unless I can be of any further assistance to you, that is the submission on behalf of the defendant. Thank you. Oh, sob it.
19: Miss Quirk, I'm getting more than a little impatient. I happen to notice that your lips didn't move during that last volley of bleeps.
20: They can creep out of the side of the mouth.
19: Miss Quirk, the noise is coming from your robe bag. Now, unless you propose to further mislead this court, I demand to know what it is.
20: Right, yes, absolutely, Your Honour. Well, it's a personal thing, Your Honour, but as Your Honour has asked, let me be frank. You see, in my robe bag, I have a, a rape alarm. I know I don't really need it in court, and I'm certainly not implying that, Your Honour, in any way. It's just that I have been feeling very vulnerable, so I got it. Only it's not working very well, and, well, I'm sorry.
19: Ah, right, well, women's thing, yes, yes. Why didn't you say that in the first place? Rape alarm is perfectly acceptable, perfectly. Funny, it sounded like a 30 series 14 Tamagotchi to me.
0: Hello?
17: John. Oh, goodness, can I call you John?
0: Well, normally clients don't, but well...
17: I don't have to. It just seems so silly not to. Here.
0: Well, then, let's drop the mister. And the Fuller Carp, obviously. I mean, don't call me Fuller Carp. I mean, you can if you like, but, call me John.
17: And you've brought chocolates. Cadbury's roses, you shouldn't have.
0: Oh, well. They're such a good selection. I was only saying that to the chap serving at the petrol station.
17: Oh, you're funny.
0: Oh, am I? Well, dryly witty sometimes,
17: oh,
0: perhaps.
17: Oh, you make me laugh.
0: Do I? Do I really?
17: Here, let me fix you a drink. You look like a Scotch rocks man to me.
0: Well, all right, but with lashings of Campari.
17: You are always surprising me. That hasn't happened for, a long time. Let me sit down here, if that's okay.
0: It's your sofa. I'm only a sitting tenant, so to speak.
17: Well, you can extend your tenure, as far as I'm concerned.
0: Right. Right. Oh, I brought your GP notes.
17: Oh, did you? I really must say, John, I don't see what the problem is.
0: Right, well, the thing is that we allege that you've been suffering continuously since the accident, and so one might expect to see your record showing several visits to your GP, and, well, they don't.
17: I can explain that. I did go and see him.
0: Yes, but not about your back. You see, there are a few entries. March the 5th, cold.
17: That's right, yes. My back felt cold. It's icy. Very stiff as a direct result of the accident.
0: Yes, March the 16th, back again with cold.
17: That was my back. Again. With that cold. That stiffness.
0: Right. What about April the 2nd, renewed prescription for the pill?
17: Nurofen. Look, John, I want us both to be in absolutely the right frame of mind for tomorrow.
0: Oh, yes, of course. I'll go.
17: No, don't. I want us both to be fired up.
0: Well, I'm up for a jog in the morning.
17: What about now?
0: I didn't bring my flimsels.
17: You can be a very attractive man. Do you know that?
0: Not a lot. Oh, that's really very...
17: All that tasted good.
0: Look, that was not only nice, it was, indeed very nice. But you're my client. This is unethical.
17: Isn't the best sex always unethical?
0: I don't really know. My wife's in the territorials, and to be honest... Even if we did, you know, I find it all a bit difficult without marching music.
17: Come here.
0: It's just... I am attracted to you. God, out of what I'm used to, it's like being offered a Big Mac after years of rich crackers. No, broken rich crackers.
17: Thank you.
0: No, you deserve it. But, well, if my profession is about anything at all, it's about a degree, often only a very small degree, of integrity.
17: But no one's going to find out.
0: Well, yes, there is that, I suppose.
17: What if I were to arch back like this and do this with my legs?
0: Well, that would obviously be very fetching.
17: Oh. If I were to put my hips here and bend all the way down there.
0: Well, that would be quite incredibly... Appalling.
17: What?
0: You couldn't do that. I mean, you just did, but Don't you see what that means? You're supposed to have a severe lumbar spine dysfunction.
17: Well, it comes and goes.
0: If you had the symptoms we've alleged in our claim, you couldn't do that ever. Don't you understand? If I represent you now, I'd be misleading the court.
17: But that's what barristers do, isn't it?
0: No. Well, no one minds it a bit, but this is... No, I can't do it. I can't represent you.
17: This is becoming tiresome.
0: Well, I'm sorry. When I agreed to represent you on a severe back injury, you didn't tell me you could perform the Kama Sutra. I mean, touching your toes is one thing, but that...
17: You wouldn't dare retire from this case. I won't let you...
0: I'm sorry. You've broken client counsel trust. It's all your fault.
17: All right. All right, I'll get another barrister. But I'll call you as a witness to my interrupted love life. Fancy going into court and admitting to a judge you've been heavy petting your client?
0: You wouldn't dare.
17: Try me. I really need that money, so you just provide the representation and I'll convince the judge I'm a very badly injured woman.
2: Cap!
21: Yes, what is it?
2: You're filly. I said we'd tumble the last.
21: Oh, you just don't stop, do you, Whitfield? For your interest, there's about as much chance of my client cracking under your cross-examination as there is of Geoffrey Boycott editing the Guardian women's page.
2: Well, maybe you'll change your tune when you fasten your mince pasties on this.
0: Mince, what are you dribbling on about?
2: We knew she were a malingerer, so we put a private dick on her. We've got her on video.
0: This is a disgrace. You should have given me this before the trial started. And so what if she can manage a little light gardening?
2: I didn't have it at start. This was taken last night. It's all a bit hazy. It was shot from outside her window. But you can see her having a session with some old geezer.
0: What? You can't show that in court.
2: Can and shall.
0: I mean, no, I mean, you can, obviously, mate. But, have you thought it through? I mean, there's out to be got by snooping, as they say.
2: Here comes the luscious lass in question. I'll see you in court.
0: No, wait. I think Leeds is a beautiful city.
17: Well, I see you've decided to heed my counsel. I look forward to hearing your eloquence at my service.
0: Look, tape.
17: What are you talking about?
0: This is just snogging and bending. Both.
17: Oh, pull yourself together. What are you talking about?
0: The defendants have got a video of you and some old... and me last night. They knew you were a malingerer.
17: Well, I can explain that when I give my evidence.
0: Explain it? That thing you do when you arch back, we'll both be ruined. We're going to have to settle your claim. It's all right. I can handle everything. It can be done with great dignity. I simply go and give in totally.
17: I am not going to be scared off by some hazy handheld footage of me doing my physiotherapy exercises. Well, you said some old guy. They haven't identified you, have they?
0: Well, it's a pretty bloody accurate description. I can't run the risk. I mean, you're allowed to screw clients, but not in that way.
17: I can't believe this cowardice.
0: Look, what if I give you some money?
17: Mr. Fuller Carp, I want my day in court.
2: With your honour's leave, I'll start the video.
22: Very well.
2: Your honour will see the indistinct figure of the man entering the plaintiff's flat.
0: Yes, terribly indistinct, isn't it, your honour? More like a blur than a person.
22: Ah, yes, the figure carrying that cheap box of chocolates.
2: Indeed, your honour.
0: I believe they are, in fact, £3.49 a box, your honour. I just mentioned the point.
2: Your honour will see the plaintiff invite the male figure onto the sofa. The man has his back to the camera throughout, but you will see his awkward movements.
0: It does look like quite a deep sofa, to be fair.
2: Right. Here you can see the man's fumbling attempts at kissing the plaintiff.
0: Well, hardly fumbling, I suggest, Your Honour.
2: Forgive me, Your Honour. This bit's very funny. He appears to be trying to undo the plaintiff's brassiere by looking for catches on the top of his shoulder.
0: This is pure speculation, Your Honour.
22: Well, I can see his fat little hands grubbing around on her shoulders, Mr. Fullercarp.
2: Look, he's got his arms so far around her neck, he's now kissing his own hand.
0: Look, I'm out of practice, okay?
14: How'd you get on, sir?
0: Oh, it was an utter fiasco. The defendants produced a video of me and Imogen on her sofa.
14: Oh, no, you're joking.
0: Luckily, His Honour made a finding that the movements the plaintiff was forced to make on the sofa were so awkward, they were wholly consistent with severe low back injuries.
14: Fantastic. You got the video, then?
0: Yes. As I say, it was produced pretty late.
14: When they dropped that copy in late last night, I didn't know what it was.
0: What copy?
14: The one that had urgent marked all over it. That's why I phoned Mrs. Fullercup and told her to check it out as soon as the courier got it to the house. I knew you'd want to know immediately.
0: What?
14: Well, as long as everything went okay in court, that's peachy, isn't it? Sir? Sir?
23: 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Chambers is written by Clive Coleman and produced by Paul Schlesinger.

0: what has a hazelnut in every bite?
1: Sorry.
0: And thick milk chocolate for your delight?
1: Sorry.
0: Nougat and caramel golden light?
1: Sorry.
0: And don't forget the hazelnut in every bite. And again, what has a hazelnut in every bite?
1: Sorry.
0: Thick milk chocolate for your delight?
1: Sorry.
0: Nougat and caramel golden light? And don't forget the hazelnut in every bite.

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2: Well, we'd wanted a baby for quite some time, hadn't we?
3: That's right, yeah.
2: Well, apparently, that's quite normal in couples, really. Natural urge, almost, don't you think?
3: Yes, of course.
2: Well, yeah, so, well, that's why we decided to buy one.
3: So you're biologically incapable of becoming pregnant?
2: Oh, well, I don't know. Would you say I was, Stephen?
4: Right, no good asking me. I left school at 15, yeah.
2: Well, why do you ask, Mr. Lander?
3: Well, I just assumed that was the reason you decided to buy a baby.
2: Oh, no. Well, it wasn't because of that, was it, Stephen?
4: Oh, No, not at all.
2: Well, I just didn't want to take the time off work.
5: This week, Delve Special looks at the rapidly developing new baby technology and the wide range of questions, moral, political and legal, that it has already provoked. In particular, we should be focusing on the experiences of one couple, Stephen and Linda Timpson, who, 3 years ago, became deeply and personally involved in this, one of the most controversial debates of our time.
2: Well, the day after we'd made the decision to buy one, we went to see that man at Mallory's, didn't we?
4: That's right.
3: That's Mallory's baby's minute.
2: Yes, we had a long talk with him, didn't we? Mr. Forrester's name was. He did ask us a lot of questions.
3: To find out whether or not you would make suitable parents?
4: No, to see whether we'd be able to raise the right money.
3: And how much was that?
4: £10,000 per baby.
2: Or £19,000 for twins.
4: Yeah, £25,000 for triplets.
2: Well, he recommended the triplets, didn't he?
4: Yeah, he suggested we should get together with another two couples and split a set of triplets three ways. But we didn't want to get involved with something like that, did we?
2: No.
4: So I bought a car with someone else once. Nothing but trouble, that sort of thing.
2: So that's why we decided to do it alone. So we saved up the money, and Stephen handed over a sample of his, well, you know, sperm.
3: His sperm, yes.
4: You see, it would have been more expensive if we'd bought that as well.
2: Yes. So we handed that over, and we paid them the money, and 9 months later, well, they sent us this.
3: This?
2: Yes.
3: It's a hamster, isn't it?
4: Yes.
3: How do you feel about that?
2: Well, we were very upset. We hadn't paid £10,000 and waited 9 months for a hamster.
4: Yeah, and I did the spare bedroom out.
2: He did. He did the whole spare bedroom out with Muppet wallpaper. And to be frank, well, it's wasted on a hamster.
3: Did you complain to Mallory's Babies Limited?
4: Yes. I phoned them off and they apologised and said they'd look into it and sort things out for us.
2: But that was over 2 years ago. And still nothing's happened, has it?
4: No.
2: Sometimes I wonder if we'd have been better off doing it ourselves, you know.
5: Recent years have seen scientists make great leaps forward in their understanding of the process of conception, pregnancy and birth. So much so that doctors can now initiate life outside the womb. Dr. Peter Farmer is a leading researcher into new techniques of fertilisation. I asked him why he and his colleagues wanted to make babies in test tubes.
6: Oh, well, it's the challenge. With test tube fertilisation, you get a tremendous sense of having created something. Or, if you're lucky, someone. It's a heck of a lot more exciting than churning out hip replacements by the dozen, I can assure you.
5: A lot of people are wondering, now that you've made the test tube baby a reality, where do you go from here?
6: Listen, at any childbirth, you know what the single worst problem is. The mother, right?
3: Mm-hmm.
6: While all the highly trained, fantastically professional medical staff are operating efficiently, this complete amateur right in the middle of it all groaning and thrashing around. Our aim is eventually to remove the mother from the whole business of baby production altogether.
5: The public does not as yet share Dr. Farmer's enthusiasm for the new technology. Aware of this, he and some of his colleagues have recently obtained the services of an advertising company to promote their work. The following is the first advertisement to launch their campaign.
7: From the people who brought you electricity, penicillin, non-stick frying pans and much, much more comes in vitro fertilization, the baby that comes in a tube. Yes, it's another great idea from the scientists, the folk with the fertile minds. Less fuss, less mess. It's the truly convenient family way.
8: Despite continuing public concern, the demand for such treatments outstrips their availability. Another leading worker in the field is consulting obstetrician and gynaecologist Professor John Trembridge. I asked him how he made his final selection of couples that he deemed suitable for treatment.
9: Well, because of the extremely limited resources available to us, we have to select only those couples who we feel sure will make the very best of parents.
10: Presumably that's a somewhat subjective decision, isn't it?
9: In practice, not really. Society holds fairly clear-cut views on what actually constitutes a good father and mother. Intelligence, sensitivity, patience,
10: floral print dresses.
11: I beg your pardon?
10: I understand that you invariably select those women who attend interviews in floral print dresses.
9: Lots of women wear floral print dresses. That's just a coincidence.
10: A colleague of yours says that it's because your mother always wore floral print dresses.
9: Yes, well, whilst that may or may not be true, and whilst it certainly is true that no boy ever had a better mother, it would be absurd to suggest that I would allow such a thing seriously to affect my judgment.
10: I believe you also discuss politics with the couple.
9: In an informal way, yes.
10: You ask them if they support trade unions, and if they say yes, you throw them out.
9: That, of course, is not a matter of politics, Mr. Lander. That's a question of morality. I am obviously anxious to select as parents only those people who know the difference between good and evil.
8: Those people who cannot, for one reason or another, obtain medical help in their quest for a baby sometimes turn in desperation to perhaps the most controversial way of acquiring one, surrogacy. What kind of person becomes a surrogate mother, and what effect does it have on her life? To find out, I went to see Helen Hitchens. Why had she taken on such a job?
2: Well, I needed work. There's not much going these days, is there? I was offered one job, and scaring birds off crops with a kazoo, but it was only seasonal work, you know. And I wanted to be my own boss, really. That's what appealed to me about surrogacy. It was your time's more or less your own. Well, except right at the beginning and then at the end, of course, but... Well, I know there's a bit of social stigma attached to it, but that's silly, really. I mean, I look on it as a sort of antenatal child-minding myself.
12: Mm. There is, of course, the delicate matter of conception, isn't there? I suppose that must be rather a trying time for you.
2: Well, it's one of those things that goes with a job, isn't it? Of course, I like to keep physical contact down to the absolute minimum.
12: So you employ artificial insemination?
2: No, it's too pricey. But I have had stirrups fitted upstairs.
12: Stirrups? Mm. Since you started, I understand you've now been a surrogate mother for 6 children.
2: Yes. Well, once I bought all the maternity clothes, it seemed a pity to start.
12: What do your neighbours think of what you're doing?
2: They don't know what I'm doing. I never told them.
12: What did you tell them?
2: I said I'd become a born-again Catholic.
12: I see. And your husband, what does he think about it?
2: Well, he's not too happy. First, I'd hoped to keep it from him, but obviously he found out.
12: When he became pregnant?
2: No, just before that. We heard him come in, but we couldn't get out of the stirrups in time.
8: I interviewed Helen's husband, Philip, separately. First, I asked him how he felt about his wife's job.
13: Well, I'm not too pleased, but I don't like to interfere, you know. I mean, I know I'd be annoyed if she suddenly started telling me how to drive my lorry. So I just try to keep out of it.
8: Do you find that her work affects your relationship in any way?
13: Oh, yeah, it does a bit, yeah. I mean, I've always wanted a few children of my own, but she keeps saying she hasn't got time. And that anyway, it'd be a terrible waste of money.
8: Does that bother you?
13: Oh, it did. It doesn't so much now.
8: Why not?
13: I'm paying her sister to have them.
8: The question that most concerns people about surrogacy is, what effect will it have on the child? To get the answer to this question, we made a transatlantic phone call to Robert Carlton, who in 1965 became the world's first baby known to have been bought by contract. And we apologise in advance for the poor quality on the line here.
14: Well, initially, I didn't know what had happened, and it did come as a bit of a surprise to me when I found out.
8: Mm-hmm.
14: No one ever told me directly or anything, but one day when I was playing, I found my receipt. It wasn't as if my dad had consciously made any secret of the fact. Whenever I did something wrong, he threatened me by saying he was going to trade me in.
8: Mm.
14: I took no notice. Then one day he traded me in to the local storekeeper.
8: Storekeeper, yes.
14: 6 months later, the storekeeper went bust, and I reverted to the bank. And they hived me off as an unnecessary loss maker. And I went on like that all of my childhood.
8: Robert Carlton talking to me from America earlier this week. The advent of surrogacy and related techniques has posed an entirely new set of problems for the police. To find out how they're coping, I spoke to Scotland Yard's Inspector Michael Carr.
11: Well, the situation is potentially very dangerous indeed. For example, take AID. Up until last year, it was beginning to look as if the entire next generation were going to be the sons and daughters of six medical students living in Bristol. The consequences do not bear thinking about. The lack of what is called genetic variety would have been appalling, especially when you consider it was coming from medical students.
12: What did you do?
11: Fortunately, we were able to track the six of them down and persuade their tutors to keep them occupied with more essays.
12: What about surrogacy?
11: That is another problem altogether, and we are very worried at the prospect of an entirely new type of crime.
12: Which is?
11: Sabotaging contraceptives.
12: Who would sabotage contraceptives?
11: Well, chemists. In some ways, it is a bit like video piracy. A gang pays a chemist to sabotage contraceptives and gives them the nod when someone comes in to buy some. One of the gang then follows the unsuspecting purchaser until such time as the inevitable happens. Then when it does, he makes the couple a very tempting offer for the baby.
12: I see.
11: We caught our first gang last week, as a matter of fact, thanks to some very good work by a constable and a WPC in the back of a mini metro. The moment they lit up their cigarettes, the gang member came over, knocked on the car window, and we arrested him.
8: Although surrogacy now faces restrictions over here, this is by no means true in America. Witness this cinema advertisement distributed by Mallory's Babies Limited.
2: There comes a moment in everyone's life.
15: Happy anniversary, honey.
16: Darling, you remembered. Oh, what gorgeous flowers.
2: A magical moment.
15: Wait, there's more. Look.
16: Chocolates, too. Oh, darling, you shouldn't have.
2: A miraculous moment.
15: I haven't finished yet. Look out there, on the porch.
16: Oh, darling, you've bought me a baby.
2: A Mallory moment.
15: I hope you like it. I wasn't sure which one to get. I was spoiled for choice.
16: Darling, it's perfect. Just the sort I like. Thank you, darling. Thank you for everything.
15: Don't thank me. Thank Mallory's.
2: Do you love someone enough to surprise them with a baby? Why not come and see the Mallory range? We're in the book. Remember the name. Mallory's. Happy events are our speciality. We now have a complete range of Virgos. Hurry down while stocks last.
8: At the beginning of this program,

0: Carry down while stocks last.
1: At the beginning of this programme, we featured an interview I conducted with Stephen and Linda Timpson, which was first broadcast 6 months ago. Last week, I went back to see them to find out what has happened since.
2: Well, for a start, that phone hasn't stopped ringing, has it?
3: No, we leave our phone now.
2: We've been inundated. We've had literally hundreds of offers.
1: What kind of offers?
2: Offers of children.
3: Last week, someone tried to flog us a 17-year-old who'd just failed his mock A-levels, didn't they?
2: Yeah, flaming cheek. And the letters are just as bad.
3: Yeah.
2: We get thousands of them every week, don't we?
3: Yeah, mostly from young boys trying to sell us their sisters. And if that wasn't bad enough, we've had 10 times as many letters offering us a home for the bloody hamster.
1: Have you heard anything more from Mallory's Babies Limited?
2: Well, yes. They sent us a baby. But to be frank, it's just not satisfactory,
3: is it?
2: No, it
3: certainly is not.
1: Why not?
3: We'll show you why.
1: As a result of what the Timpsons showed me, I decided to speak to Matthew Forrest of Mallory's Babies Limited. After repeated unsuccessful attempts, we resorted to subterfuge. So, with the tape recorder rolling, I phoned him up.
4: Yes?
1: Mr. Forrest?
4: Yes?
1: I want to buy a baby.
4: Uh-huh. What is your credit card number?
1: I don't want to pay by credit card.
4: I'm sorry, we cannot take telephone bookings without a credit card number. You'll have to call round at the office.
1: Well, I have called round at your office several times already, Mr. Forrest, and each time your secretary has said that you were in Nepal.
4: Who is this?
1: David Lander from BBC Radio's Delve, and I'm recording this conversation for broadcast.
4: I don't understand. Does this mean you don't want a baby?
1: That's right, Mr. Forrest, but I would like to talk to you, please, about the one that the Timpsons ordered from you.
4: Who?
1: You know who I'm talking about, Mr. Forrest. What I want to know is why at first they received a hamster instead of a baby.
4: No doubt, Mr. Lander, you have read the Warnock report.
1: Yes.
4: And you will know, then, that hamster eggs are used to test the fertility of human sperm. Well, presumably, on this occasion, there was a slight mix-up in the mailing department. In any event, we've now sent them a baby, so the problem's solved.
1: The problem is not solved. I've seen their baby. It's Japanese.
4: A lot of babies are.
1: Not when they're supposed to be fathered by Mr. Timpson.
4: Look, Mr. Lander, this industry is not yet fully developed. At this stage, we cannot be expected to fulfil all the various whims and wishes of parents. Colour of eyes, colour of hair, paternity...
1: Yes, but the...
4: Good day.
1: After that, we couldn't get through on Matthew Forrest's phone again. Mr. Forrest has had a long history of association with Mallory's Health Industries, which in turn have had a long and markedly less than distinguished career themselves. The first company of the group was established in 1972 and soon gained considerable notoriety in the world of veterinary medicine.
5: I took Petrova, that's my Afghan, to the Mallory surgery to have a check-up.
1: Mm-hmm.
5: They said physically she was all right, but there was a neurotic problem. They said that she was convinced that she was being followed. Down, Gunter! They booked her in for 6 consultations at £30 a time, and all they ever did was share pictures of ink blots. I said, down, Gunter. It was a load of absolute nonsense. And the moment they suggested she attended a group session with a poodle and a dash, and, well, I cancelled the treatments forthwith. They're crooks, absolute crooks. If you go to see them, ask them what they've done with her tail.
1: Oh! In 1974, they expanded into a new area, the cryogenic preservation of the chronically sick.
6: It was my aunt. She'd been ill for some time and we were very worried about her. Mm-hmm. And I'd heard about cryogenics, yeah, and how it was, you know, designed to preserve people until such time in the future when their illness could be cured. And then one day I saw an advertisement for Mallory's in which they claimed that they could freeze people fresher than any other company.
7: See.
6: Well, that decided me. I went in, paid my money, and they froze my aunt the following Monday. But 6 weeks later, when I went in to have a look at her, they said that unfortunately the previous night there'd been a power cut and everybody had been defrosted.
1: The founder of Mallory's Health Industries is Howard Mallory. Recently I went to speak with him at his home in Zurich.
7: Basically, Mr. Lander, it's our corporation philosophy to care for people from the cradle to the grave, and to that end we currently stock an exciting range of both.
1: You have over the years been active in a wide range of different medical disciplines, some of them of your own invention. Internal cosmetic surgery, for example.
7: Yes, we lead the world in that, yes.
1: What good does it do?
7: Well, you're a layman, Mr. Lander. I don't want to blind you with science, but basically the logic is this. Often, a doctor can tell if an organ is healthy just by looking at it.

0: Right? So it follows that a good-looking organ is a healthy organ. Therefore, we carry out cosmetic surgery to make it look good.
1: Yeah, but of course no one can see what your people have done to improve the looks of their internal organs, can they? Yeah. I mean, they're just going to have to take your word for it that they're looking better.
0: Look, I'm an honest man, Mr. Land. I do not lie. I say that with my hand on my heart. And I'm a man who knows a great deal about the human heart, Mr. Land.
1: Yes, you used to buy and sell them, didn't you?
0: I assisted in ensuring their availability, yes.
1: Mr. Mallory, why do you employ a man like Matthew Forrest?
0: Because he's a very dedicated man.
1: You do know that he's been to prison for impersonating a doctor?
0: Oh, it was a genuine mistake. Hospital's a very confusing place. He wandered into an operating theatre by accident while he was looking for a lavatory.
1: He was discovered attempting to perform an appendectomy on a man's foot.
0: Mr. Lander, as a medical man...
1: You're not a medical man, Mr. Mallory. You're qualified as a plumber.
0: There's a lot of similarities between the human body and plumbing, Mr. Lander.
1: Not enough, however, to satisfy the Royal College of Surgeons, who have on 20 separate occasions turned down your application for membership, I understand.
0: It doesn't really bother me. I only wanted to join for the sporting facilities.
1: Over the years, Mallory's Health Industries has enjoyed considerable support from the MP Norman Burton. I spoke to him.
2: Mallory's Health Industries has merely placed the natural processes of living, getting ill and dying on a sound business footing. I cannot see anything wrong with that.
1: Well, there have, of course, been a large number of complaints about their methods and the unfulfilled promises that they've made.
2: Every business makes slightly exaggerated claims for its products and services. Nobody takes them literally.
1: Well, Mrs. Edith Posgate did. She paid Mallory's £500 to bring her husband back from the dead.
2: I'm sure you have the story wrong, David. Probably the reality of the situation was that at the time Mr. Posgate was not, in truth, entirely dead.
1: He had been buried for 6 weeks. It was a representative of Mallory's who persuaded Mrs. Posgate that it was not yet beyond help and encouraged her to have him dug up.
2: Well, then it was no doubt an administrative error.
1: Mr. Burton, you are on the Parliamentary Select Committee on Healthcare Malpractice, aren't you?
2: I am, yes.
1: Is it in that capacity that you frequently visit an establishment run by Mallory's Health Industries?
2: Yes.
1: Mm. The establishment to which I refer is a clinic in the West Indies.
2: I have to keep abreast of modern medicine. Clinic is engaged in fascinating research at the very forefront of human knowledge.
1: Does that research include limbo dancing?
2: What?
1: I have a photograph here of you at the clinic on its private beach, and as you can see, you are limbo dancing.
2: Yes, I do remember a project a couple of years ago measuring the effects on the back muscles of various forms of dance.
1: Yes, and another one here of you with your trousers rolled up to your knees, paddling.
2: Advanced water therapy to reduce anxiety and worry and promote a profound sense of inner calm.
1: Yes, it's been suggested, Mr. Burton, this clinic you go to is nothing more than a holiday camp you get given as a reward for turning a blind eye to Mallory's various shady operations.
2: Really?
1: Don't such serious allegations worry you?
2: Thanks to the advanced water therapy, no.
1: At this point, we decided it would be useful to take a look inside the Mallory's Babies operation. So we arranged for an actress, under the alias of Samantha Peters, and wired up to a concealed microphone, to go along to the London office of Matthew Forrest and offer her womb for rent.
3: Name?
4: Samantha Peters.
3: A married status?
4: Single.
3: And you wish to be considered for a post in baby transportation and development?
4: Sorry?
3: You want to rent your womb?
4: Oh, yes, please.
3: Have you ever rented your womb before?
4: No.
3: And it is not currently under lease to any other agency?
4: No.
3: Does your family have a history of twins or other multiple births?
4: No.
3: Pity. Are you of good intelligence?
4: I don't know. That depends what you call good.
3: What's 2 times 2?
4: 4.
3: Yes. How big is your pelvis?
4: Well, I don't know.
3: Stand up. Yes, that'll do. Okay, leave your address outside and I'll be round to inseminate you in the morning.
4: Is that it?
3: Yes, you can go now.
4: Well, aren't you going to ask if I suffer from any hereditary diseases?
3: What for? Do you like talking about them?
4: No.
3: Good. Send in the next one on your way out, will you?
4: Oh, surely you'd like to know a bit more about my background first.
3: All I do is rent wombs. This isn't the Miss World contest. Goodbye.
1: Matthew Forrest had fallen into our trap. The following day, and eagerly anticipating the moment I would at last be able to confront him face to face, I waited with Samantha and Mr. and Mrs. Timpson at the address Samantha had given him.
5: Hi.
3: Hello, can I come in?
5: Yes, do. Have you brought the...
3: Yes, it's all here, in the canister. Where do I go, in here?
5: Yeah, straight in there.
3: Oh, you've got company. I'll come back later, I think.
1: No, don't go, Mr. Forrest.
3: Who are you?
1: I'm David Lander from BBC Radio's Delve programme, and I want to record an interview with you now, if I may, please.
3: I can't talk to you now, I'm busy.
1: No, you're not, Mr. Forrest. Samantha here is an actress, and she has no intention of submitting herself to insemination, so you have several minutes free.
3: There's plenty more people on my round this morning. I have to go.
1: Mr. Forrest, the Timpsons here are still waiting for their baby.
3: It's nothing to do with me. Look, you've got the wrong person.
1: The wrong person?
3: Yes, I'm not who you think I am. I'm from the gas board. Now, where's your meter?
1: Is this the man you met yesterday, Samantha?
4: Yes.
3: Well, she's lying. You know what actresses are like.
1: Is this Matthew Forrest, Mr. Timpson?
6: Oh, yes.
1: Mrs. Timpson?
4: Oh, yes.
3: Who are you going to believe? These people are a qualified medical practitioner.
1: You're not a qualified medical practitioner, Mr. Forrest. You're an ex-hairdresser.
3: A scalp specialist.
1: Mr. Forrest, why haven't you given the Timpsons the baby they paid for?
3: Ow!
1: What?
3: Ow! Stop it!
1: Stop what?
3: Ow! Stop hitting me! Ow!
1: I'm not hitting you, Mr. Forrest. Now, will you please answer my question?
3: No, leave me alone!
1: I'm not hitting him, am I?
6: No.
3: Dad, help me! Someone, please, stop him!
1: Mr. Forrest, please stop slapping your face and answer my question. Get up, Mr. Forrest. Mr. Forrest, get up off the floor and answer my question. Mr. Forrest, I know you're not unconscious. I can see one of your eyes watching me. Mr. Forrest! Mr. Forrest! To this date, Matthew Forrest has yet to provide any satisfactory answers to my questions. Indeed, he has yet to provide any answers at all. What can we then conclude from all this? What price can we put on human life? And where can we go if we don't get our money's worth? Clearly, one thing is apparent. Something must be done, and done soon. But let's end this week by returning to the Timpsons. What have their experiences done for them?
4: Well, we've gone completely off the idea of having babies now, haven't we?
7: Yeah. We sent that one back.
4: Yes.
7: We decided to, get a python instead.
4: Oh, be nice, that. Mm. Be a bit of company for the hamster.
8: Delve Special was presented by David Lander, with the assistance of Stephen Fry. Studio production was by Tony Robinson, Julia Hills, Stephen Frost and Felicity Montague, with dramatic reconstructions by Jack Claff, Phil Nice and Robert Bathurst. Delve Special was researched and compiled by Tony Sarche, and the editor was Paul Mayhew Archer.
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10: Come on, Mother, this is it, Ward 6.
11: Oh, I knew we should have taken the lift.
10: Oh, sorry, it's okay. You're in the antenatal class.
11: Oh, yes,
10: hello. So what did you have?
12: A girl, £7.3.
10: Ah, congratulations.
12: Thank you. How about you?
10: A boy, £8.7. So how's your wife doing?
12: Oh, not too bad.
11: Not too bad? She had a 48-hour labour, an epidural and 6 stitches. How would you feel after that?
12: No need to go into details, Mother.
10: Oh, well, we got off lightly. 8-hour labour, no stitches.
12: It sounds like Mastermind, doesn't it? You had an 8-hour labour and no stitches.
10: Oh, well, see you.
11: Who was that?
12: Oh, just a smug creep who's married to Mary Bloody Poppins. Here, give me the flowers, Mother.
11: Why are you in such a bad mood, Roger?
12: Because we were better than them in the antenatal classes.

0: Any Bloke by Gary Brown. Starring Jim Sweeney, Caroline Quentin and Sarah Kesselman. Episode 4.
1: Oh, he's so cute! Couldn't you just eat him?
2: Not too loud, Faye. The nurses think we're a normal family.
3: Don't wake him, Mum. I've just got him down.
1: Is he feeding all right?
3: Oh, yeah, he's got a suck on him like a vacuum cleaner.
1: Bless him. Oh, look, he's got my father's ears.
2: Yes, we only borrowed them. We'll have them back in the cemetery by next week.
1: Very funny. What do you think of your little brother, Sophie?
4: Oh, he's all right. Can I put the radio earplugs in, please?
2: Don't you mean earphones?
4: Yes.
3: Isn't it embarrassing when your daughter loves Hospital Naff FM?
1: Still a bit iffy.
3: No, not really. She gave him a friendly poke this morning.
1: You know, you have to be careful about that.
3: Well, I've hidden her machete, so he should be quite safe.
1: No, I mean it. You have to handle her quite carefully.
3: I know, Mum, I know.
4: I feel it in my fingers. I feel it in... This one's for Kevin in Ward 6. He's got a sceptic toe now, and he supports Arsenal. What?
2: The baby's trying to sleep, so no singing, please.
4: Oh, all right.
1: It's okay, he's still asleep, little love. He's got a hairy back, just like your father.
3: Might be the missing link.
1: Your father's so hirsute. When we're on holiday, no sun can get through. You could raise veal underneath all that fuzz. Oh, look at his little handies. Aren't they adorable? He'll probably have small hands like all the men in my family, very dexterous. Good for microsurgery like his Uncle Michael, or for intricate dental work like his cousin Daniel.
2: Or for picking locks like his cousin Benny.
1: I wish you'd stop harping on about Cousin Benny. You've never even seen him.
2: Oh, yes, I have. He was interviewed at a Spanish villa by World in Action.
1: Well, at least he's at the top of his profession. Oh, bless him. He's sucking his little handy in his sleep. What a clever boy. One day old and he's doing that.
2: Oh, quick phone Mensa.
1: He's going to be very intelligent because he's got a high forehead. Yes, he's got my Uncle Stanley's forehead and he was a renowned scholar.
2: What about his nose? Where did he get his nose from?
1: Well, I hadn't really noticed his nose.
2: You hadn't really noticed his nose? It's so big it takes him off his flipping face.
4: Yeah.
1: Big noses don't run in our family.
3: All babies have big squash noses. It's because they get scrunched up when they come out.
1: Yes. Why is he so argumentative on a joyous day like today?
2: Well, because according to you, Faye, my son is a Frankenstein's monster made up of bits of your family. I mean, what about me and my family?
1: He's got your thin head.
2: Have you been priming her?
3: No, I told you, it's very characteristic.
1: Yes, he'll never get his head stuck in railings when he's frumping for apples.
2: Mm.
1: So, what are you going to call him?
3: Well, we can't make up our mind between Tarquin...
2: Gawain...
3: Peregrine...
2: Jasper...
3: Jolyon...
2: Or Heathcote.
1: I know, you're winding me up. Why don't you give him a classy name like Linton, Ashley or Bradley?
3: I could just imagine shouting, Linton, your tea's ready!
1: But what about a Scottish or Welsh name? They're very much in vogue at the moment. My friend Joyce has had a grandson and they gave him a Scots name.
3: Hamish Goldberg. Mm. Very Scottish.
2: I think we're going to plump for Jack.
1: Jack?
2: Hmm.
3: Yes. Jack, it's a very solid name.
1: Well, in my day, all the workmen were called Jack, or Bob, or Ted. It's a very working-class name.
2: Jack was my father's name.
1: Oh, you're winding me up again, aren't you?
2: No, my late father was called Jack.
1: Oh, I'm really sorry, Philip.
5: Hello, everyone.
1: Gerald, Liam.
6: Hiya. Congratulations, Sarah.
7: Yes, well done, Mumsy.
3: Oh, lovely. Oh, thank you, boys.
5: So is that it, then? You're going to stop at 2?
2: No, we're going to go for 5. Want to be a force to be reckoned with on the PTA.
5: He's had the snip, you big doily. Oh, sorry, I forgot. The stitches went septic, didn't they?
1: Had to put him on a course of antibiotics.
3: Couldn't cross his legs for a month.
2: Yes, thank you. If we don't change the subject, I'll show you the scars.
5: So is this the young fella, then? Oh, isn't he gorgeous?
7: He looks like Keith Chegwin to me.
1: Have you washed your hands?
7: What?
1: You mustn't touch him unless you've washed your hands. Germs, you know.
7: Oh, yes, Gerald, we don't know where your hands have been. Well, I do, because I've read your diary.
1: There's a sink over there.
3: Honestly, Mum, they don't need to wash their hands.
2: I washed my hands before I came out.
7: And it's at least half an hour since I mended the toilet.
1: Streptococci! 1 minute they're a sore throat, the next minute they're feasting on your flesh!
2: Oh, Faye, for goodness sake, someone get us some decaf.
3: You do your best to get rid of them, but germs are everywhere, Mum.
2: The baby will soon be crawling across floors that are covered in germs.
3: And cat litter. It's only by contact with germs that we build up an immunity. Germs are part of everyday life.
1: Not where I live.
2: Oh, yeah, I forgot. You live in the virtual reality of Barnet.
3: Phil.
6: Look at the baby's little head. Mm. It's so soft and furry, just like a little animal.
7: Why do babies have those soft little spots at the top of their heads, the fontanelles?
2: Because if there's a fire, the nurses can get five to a hand.
7: No, it's to allow the head to pass through the uterus more easily. Don't you know anything? He looks like your family, Phil.
1: No, he doesn't.
7: Yes, he does. He looks just like Phil's dad.
1: Jack?
7: No, Alan.
1: Alan, eh?
2: Ah, joke. Were you having a go at my head? Hey, Phil, what have you been doing?
4: I've been playing blind date with Ken and Barbie and Cindy and Kermit. I'm Scylla, except I couldn't find my plastic microphone. But I found something just as good.
2: Oh, great. Hey, look, I've finished our poster for Mummy. What do you think?
4: What does it say?
2: It says, "Welcome home, Mummy and baby brother." And I love that drawing you did of a baby this morning. It's really sweet.
4: It's not a baby. It's my new hamster.
2: Oh, lovely. Now, what do you think we should call him?
4: Hammy Hamster.
2: I was talking about the baby.
4: Oh, him. Well, Liam says he looks like Plug in the Beano. So why don't we call him that?
2: Yes, Plug Stevens. It does have a certain ring to it. And if he decided to be a plumber, it'd be a distinct advantage. I mean, need a drain fixing? Send for Plug Stevens.
4: What happens if you got swapped by accident and he's not our baby?
2: No, that sort of thing only happens in stories.
4: Well, the woman in the next bed, her baby looked more like you and Mummy.
2: She's Asian.
4: No, the one on the other side.
2: Oh.
4: What happened if the nurses were carrying babies and they bumped into each other and picked up the wrong baby? Then he grew up to be a nasty man like Mr. Rogers, who never gives your ball back and eats cat food for his dinner.
2: No, he's definitely our baby. Your grandma Faye's got a claim on every feature. She even says he has the gums of a great aunt Ethel. Now, listen, when the baby comes home, you can help Mummy change his nappy. You like changing the nappy on the cat, don't you? Well, now you can do it on a real baby.
4: The cat is my real baby. He loves me very much.
2: Well, he didn't love you this morning when you were pulling his tail.
4: I was just holding it. The cat was pulling.
2: Well, come on, sweetheart. Help me get this poster up. Look, I'll get up on the stool here. And are you passing the blue tack?
4: Daddy, don't stand on the stool.
2: Get up!
4: Oh, Daddy!
2: Oh, my ankle! Oh, there's a leg missing from this bloody stool.
4: I was using it for a microphone on blind date.
1: How is he? Out like a light.
8: Little lamb.
3: So, how long did the doctor say Phil should rest his ankle?
1: 3 or 4 days. It's very badly sprained.
3: Oh, dear.
1: Yes, he's not going to be much help in the next few days, just when you need him most.
3: We'll manage.
1: With a new baby in the house. I'll tell you what, I'll have Sophie until he's back on his feet.
3: No, I want her with me. Thanks for the offer, though.
1: Oh. Okay, well, in that case, I'll come and stay at your house to help you out.
3: Well, what about Daddy?
1: What about him? He won't starve. I recently taught him how to use the microwave.
3: He didn't know how to use the microwave.
1: Well, you know your father and electricity. Who else wears Wellington boots to change a plug?
3: Really, Mum, I'm sure we can cope.
1: Darling, I insist. What are mothers for but to help out in a crisis? I'm not going too fast for you and the little one, am I?
3: No, you can change up to third gear now.
2: Oh, you don't have to clean the windows, Faye. We only did them last year.
1: I'm quite enjoying it, actually. Health and Beauty said it was good for you aerobically. That and cross-country skiing in Norway. Has the swelling gone down yet?
2: Oh, no, not much. Last time I sprained my ankle was at a football match in 1973.
1: Someone tackled you?
2: No, I fell off my platforms. I feel such an idiot.
1: Well, I'm here now to help out till you're back on your feet.
2: This is very good of you, Faye.
1: I'm a very good person. Spread the word. Where's Sophie?
2: Oh, she's watching Sarah feed the baby.
1: Do you think that's a good idea?
2: What do you mean?
1: Well, she might get jealous at all the attention the baby's getting. Might be better to take her mind off it, you know, distract her for a while.
2: Well, there's bound to be a bit of jealousy. It's only natural. As soon as she comes to terms with it, the better.
1: Mm. There. Finished. Think I'll do the outsides now.
2: Oh, steady on, Faye. We'll be able to see out. Worse still, people will be able to see in. Don't you realise that filthy windows are in a city net curtains?
4: What does your milk taste like?
3: Well, at the moment it's not yet milk. It's called colostrum. It's a sort of sugary water with lots of things inside that protect the baby against germs. In the next few days it'll turn into milk. And that tastes like a sort of thin, sweet cow's milk.
4: I'd like some.
1: Would you?
4: Yes, please. Now.
1: Well, it's really only for babies, but... Well, I'll let you have a taste if you want. Here, there's some on my finger.
4: Mmm, it's a bit like strawberry Nesquik, but without the strawberries. Does it hurt when he sucks?
1: Only sometimes when he chews the end of my nipple.
4: Did I do that?
1: Yeah, you're very much alike.
4: He doesn't look like me.
1: Oh, he does, you know, especially around the eyes.
4: Do you love him?
1: Of course I love him.
4: How can you love someone that you don't know?
1: My goodness, Mum, what is that?
8: Well, it's my super-duper vacuum cleaner. I got your father to bring it over. Thought I'd give the house a once-over while the baby was still awake.
1: But my vacuum cleaner's perfectly adequate.
8: Well, it may do a superficial job, but there's so much filth and dust underneath. Even in my house, it's unbelievable. The salesman gave me a demonstration on the bed.
1: Sorry?
8: He hoovered the mattress to demonstrate about hidden dirt. You should have seen the muck and filth that was left on his filter afterwards. And to think that I've been sleeping on that for years. It's your father and his skin cells. He just sheds skin cells like confetti. It's like living with a snake.
1: It picks up skin cells.
8: It's not called the black hole model for nothing.
1: Look, Mum, you don't have to do all this cleaning.
8: A house with a newborn baby should be spotless. And if I may say so, darling, when God was handing out the lemon jiff, you were still at the cheese counter.
1: Well, this house is clean. It's just a little... untidy.
8: You can say that again. I opened the airing cupboard this morning and I was hit by an avalanche of bath towels. You should use a softener. Those towels scuffed my cheekbones.
1: This is all we ever argued about when I was at home.
8: How untidy you were.
1: No, how house proud you were.
8: All I ever asked was that you kept your bedroom tidy. I only found out what your carpet looked like when you left home.
1: A slight exaggeration.
8: Knicker and tight mountains all over the place. I'm sure I once saw Sherpa tensing at the bottom of one of them.
1: You were probably high on furniture polish. How come you never gave Michael a hard time over his room? Eh? He was just as untidy as me.
8: I did give him a hard time.
1: Yeah, but you'd end up tidying his room.
8: He was a boy. If I didn't clean his room, his socks would stick to the floor.
1: He never did a hand stir in the house. Did he ever wash up?
8: He never washed the back of the plates. And he always left the plug hole in a terrible mess. He was hopeless at it.
1: So was I.
8: But you got better.
1: Through years of practice.
8: He did help around the house. He mowed the lawn.
1: He got paid for it. And he only did it for a few months.
8: I had hay fever.
1: Oh, how convenient.
8: The baby's crying.
1: I know. My nipples are leaking. I'm just a milk machine. I even sweat butter. But at least I'm feeding in the natural way.
9: What's that supposed to mean? Everybody bottle-fed in those days, madam.
10: Oh, Nana, come on, Puss. Shush. You wake the whole house up. Oh, look, why don't you go out and play with some lady friends? I mean, that's what most Toms do in the middle of the night, isn't it? Oh, yeah, I forgot. Well, you could have kept them if you stopped spraying my speakers. Besides, I bet that means you can have some nice, uncomplicated relationships now, doesn't it?
1: Oh, what are you doing up? Hey, you're not supposed to put any weight on your ankle.
10: No, I'm hopping. I couldn't get a sleep after the baby woke up. Just came down for a drink. Did you go back down all right?
1: Yeah.
10: All right, I'll hop off to bed.
1: Phil, Phil. Why's the video off?
10: Well, of course it's off. It's not recording anything.
1: Yeah, but the time display thing is off. It's been unplugged. What exactly are you doing down here?
10: Oh, I need help, Sarah. It's your mother. She keeps pointing out all the potential domestic hazards facing our young, vulnerable family. She's right. So I switched all the electrical appliances off. You know, the TV, the video, the microwave. Maybe you should switch off the freezer, you know.
1: Why is the freezer a danger?
10: Well, it could defrost and drown us.
1: But if you switched it off, it would defrost.
10: Oh, so you think it's a hazard too?
1: No!
10: Fit for therapy or a career in accident prevention. I've been around the cooker several times to make sure the gas taps are turned off. I've put new batteries in the smoke alarm, but what about the stuff you can't see? You know, like the electrical wiring. It's an old house. The wiring could be faulty. We should call an electrician now.
1: Phil, stop it. It's the middle of the night.
10: And the front door sticks really badly. What happens if there's a fire in the kitchen and we can't get out through the front door? Where's my wood plane? I'll do it now. Ah! No, it didn't work. See, I'm thinking about having a peek at the gas pilot light to see if you blew it out with your backswing. Oh, make me think of something else.
1: What about this?
10: No, told you before that wincey at 90 does nothing for me.
9: Bastard!
10: Oh, yeah. Yeah, yeah, that worked. That worked.
3: What are you thinking about?
10: My bleeding nose. Oh.
3: Here, have my hanky and get a grip.
10: Oh, thanks. Have you ever thought of making a career out of psychotherapy?
3: Oh, come on, we've got to do something. Mum's getting on my nerves as well. This isn't clean. Don't hold the baby like that. Make a big fuss of Sophie. Well, she didn't exactly make a big fuss of me when Michael was born.
10: What do you mean?
3: She carted me off to my grandparents. I felt really rejected.
10: You never talked about this before.
3: Well, it's all come back to me like an acid burp. Mm. I'm going to deal with Sophie the way I want to. So, we've got to get rid of my mother as soon as possible.
10: We could give her a quick shove at the top of the stairs and say it was an accident.
3: You are joking.
10: Okay. Thought you said she was only going to invite close family round to see the baby. Looks like there's enough here to feed the 5,000.
3: Yeah, well, there is. Except the loaves and fishes are rye bread and smoked salmon.
11: Well, what do you think?
10: It's quite a spread, Faye.
3: Yeah, you've certainly gone to a lot of effort, Mum.
11: I've worked like a dog. It took me ages to persuade the caterers to deliver in such a rough area. Your father had to ride shotgun with his Swiss Army knife.
10: That must have been quite a sight.
11: Well, I think I've done everything correctly. All you have to remember is that side of the table is low for my family and the other side is high for your father's.
3: What do you mean?
11: Low fat one side, high fibre the other. Who's coming from your family, Philip?
10: Well, there's only really my mother and I'll take the little fella around to see her when I'm back on my feet.
11: Nobody else?
10: Not what you call close family, no.
11: Oh. Well, why don't you invite some of your friends?
3: Just how many of our lot are coming?
12: Sid, how are you doing? I haven't seen you in donkey's years.
13: Harry, I didn't recognise you. It's that new wig you've got. I think you've overdone the grey a little. Too much salt, not enough pepper.
14: I've always got on with my daughter-in-law, say. In fact, we've been more like girlfriends.
11: Me too. I've always got on well with Michael's wife, Carol.
14: But this one, Faye, as cold as ice. When we go round there, she doesn't offer a thing. Not a cup of tea, not a biscuit.
11: Terrible. What does it take to make a cup of tea?
14: And worst of all, she doesn't cook for him. Frozen pizzas followed by ice cream Snickers.
11: Terrible. What does it take to make some angel delight?
12: You're not old, Sid.
13: I'm old. Policemen get younger, urinal basins get higher.
12: Listen, 65's not old. You've still got an eye for the ladies, I notice.
13: Yeah, but I'm so old I can't remember why.
15: Here he is, Gerald. Is that like Lord Muck with his feet up?
16: How's the ankle, Philip?
10: Well, I'm not supposed to put any weight in it till the swelling goes down.
15: Yeah, very convenient.
16: Mm. Are all of these people Sarah's relatives?
10: Yep.
16: Well, why aren't your relatives here?
10: Well, they fall into two categories. Those who are senile, abroad, or dead. And those who've met this lot before.
16: They're all so small, aren't they?
10: Oh, yeah. Just wait till they start singing Follow the Yellow Brick Road.
12: You know, when all the blooming trees fell down.
13: Yeah, I know. They didn't half get that one wrong.
3: I bought you a cuppa.
10: Oh, thanks. Where's your father disappeared to?
3: He's underneath the coats upstairs.
10: Having a lie down?
3: No, he just wanted to give Uncle Lou a shock when he gets his coat.
10: Crikey, is that wise?
3: Well, he says it's the only real way you can test a pacemaker.
12: Fish, I tell you, it was fish.
13: No, it wasn't.
10: How come your family all shout at each other?
3: Look, it's a big family of small people. If they don't shout, they won't get an argument.
10: Have you talked to your mother about when she's going home?
3: I'm waiting till this is over.
10: And while you're at it, ask her why she sent you to your grandmother's when Michael was born. You should sort it out.
3: Don't need to. I know why. It was convenient.
12: I'm telling you, Sid, it was Michael Finn.
13: No, it was the Scotch geezer, Ian MacDonald.
12: MacDonald McCaskill.
13: That's right, yeah. Always that tea for me, sweetheart.
3: Yeah, okay.
13: Bless you. You know, you get better looking every year. I'll lay you a pony to a pretzel. It was McCaskill.
15: Oh, you know, I think I'd better get out of here soon. I'm starting to fancy Sarah's Auntie Maureen. There's something very different about her.
16: You're just an uncontrollable spurt of testosterone, Murray.
15: Hey, Phil, what's different about Auntie Maureen from the last time I saw her?
10: She's got a new set of teeth in.
15: Ah, I knew it was something. Pass me a cuppa from over there, would you?
16: Careful, Murray. I nearly spilt tea down my new polo neck.
15: Sorry. You know you shouldn't wear black, Gerald.
16: Why not?
15: Because of your dandruff.
16: What dandruff?
15: What dandruff? If you stand still long enough, you'll have the Prince of Wales skiing down your shoulders.
16: Well, don't talk to me about hair, matey. Have you seen the top of your head lately?
15: Only when I'm up a ladder. I am not going bald.
16: Well, what is that on the top of your head, then? A crop circle?
17: So what's your little brother called?
4: Jack.
17: Ah, what a lovely name.
4: I prefer Iqbal.
17: Oh, he's such a lovely baby. I bet you like him a lot.
4: Can't tell till he starts talking.
13: Lovely cup of tea this, Sarah.
18: Thank you, Uncle Sid.
13: Mind you, your auntie makes a lovely cup of tea. It's the only thing she can't burn.
18: Where is Auntie Paulie? I haven't seen her yet.
13: Yeah, she's over there. Here, I took her to Benidorm for her birthday.
18: She's got a lovely tan.
13: That's not a tan. It's a third degree burn from the candles on her birthday cake. Hey, Phil, you should write these down. I'll see you later.
15: Oh, Lord.
18: Well, you'd be brutalised if you were a taxi driver for 40 years. Isn't here?
11: Oh, he's in Los Angeles giving a seminar. You know he's a world authority on ear, nose and throats. Pop stars come to him for their nodules. They call him the pop nodule man. Elton John, Ron Stewart, Bobby Tyler, the lot. He once operated on a Mongolian throat singer who's very big in Uzbekistan. Instead of a nodule, he found a fur ball of yak hair and yogurt.
4: What are you doing, Grandma?
11: I'm plugging in the baby monitor. Mummy and Daddy are having a snooze and I want to be able to hear baby Jack in the nursery.
4: Why are Mummy and Daddy snoozing?
11: Well, a bit tired from the party and the baby kept them up half the night.
4: They do that on Sunday mornings, have snoozes. The sound must always knock on the door and never barge in. Sometimes Mummy has bad dreams because I can hear her.
11: Yes, well, what should we do now, Sophie? You said you wanted your nails doing, didn't you?
4: Yes, I want lovely long painted nails, just like you, Grandma.
11: Let's have a look at them. Gosh, they're very short.
4: Mummy cuts them every week. Are talons the same as nails? Oh, God, is that the time?
19: No, we're in the parallel universe called Parenthood, where real time has no meaning.
18: What are you doing?
19: Just taking the bandage off my ankle. Feels a lot better. Oh, yes, I can put my weight on it.
18: Oh, great! Now we can get rid of my mother!
19: Oh, look, don't worry, I'll go.
18: No. He'll want feeding.
20: The baby's crying.
18: Yes. Close the door. There's a draught.
19: Oh, look at his little face. He's getting drunk on milk. Oh, they just love the smell of sweet milk on his breath.
18: Is that before or after he pukes? What are you looking at?
19: I've never seen ladies' bosoms before. I just like watching him feed.
18: Yeah, so does Soaps.
19: Does she?
18: Yeah. She's getting to know him. The pokes are more fun than malice now. It's better that she realises that he's here all the time, rather than distracting her like my mother tries to do.
19: Look, you know I'm not your mother's number one fan, but I think you're being a little hard on her. I mean, she's only trying to help.
18: Is she?
19: You should tell her.
18: What?
19: How you feel. You're not going to resolve anything by bottling up and bearing grudges. And while you're at it, you should tell her how rejected you felt when Michael was born. You don't have to be heavy or anything.
18: Since when did you become Mr. Bloody Therapy? Is this the same man who had a monster anxiety attack over a plugged-in telly the other night?
19: I'm only trying to help.
18: I don't need to ask her why I was sent to my grandparents. And I actually don't blame her. It's difficult and tiring having a toddler around when you're settling a new baby in, isn't it, eh?
21: Do you really want to know why we sent you to Grandma's?
18: Mum!
11: I couldn't help hearing. I switched the baby monitor on.
19: Thanks.
11: I was coming upstairs to tell you that you could be heard. Well, do you want to know why we sent you away, Sarah?
18: Yes.
11: Because you bit Michael.
18: What?
11: He was sleeping, and you leant into the cot and you bit him, hard on the arm. It broke the skin.
18: You've never mentioned this before.
11: Oh, should I have made a family joke of it? My daughter the cannibal? Well, Phil seems to be fully recovered now, so I'll go and pack.
18: Can I come in?
11: If you want.
18: thanks for all your help over the last few days. We both really appreciate it.
11: You're welcome.
18: But why didn't you ever talk about it?
11: It wasn't important.
18: It was important. I mean, you could have discussed it with me when I was older. I mean, you could have joked about it. I mean, it wasn't like I tried to murder him. I was a toddler, and I was obviously jealous of him.
11: We thought it was best forgotten. We were shocked by it.
18: So you sent me away?
11: Only for a little while.
18: It's strange. I have no memory of the actual incident whatsoever, yet I do remember the feeling that I was being rejected.
11: Well, you weren't. We never smacked you over it. We didn't know what to do for the best. Maybe it was the wrong thing to do, but good God, Sarah, I was 22. What did I know? When you came back, everything was fine. We all forgot about it.
18: Oh, Mum.
11: I'm sorry.
18: No. It should be me that apologises.
11: And all that money we spent on you at the orthodontist. We should have played safe and had them all whipped out.
18: Yeah. Is Grandma going home now?
0: Yeah, she's just packing.
19: Is everything all right now? No more tears?
18: Why? What's the matter?
19: Oh, no, nothing's the matter. I was talking about a character in a book that Mummy's been reading that she was getting upset about. So, has the character Phyllida made things up with Sally?
18: Yes, it's been resolved.
19: Ah.
18: I've finished that chapter.
19: Oh,
18: I know you're talking about Grandma because I heard it all on the baby radio. Which arm did you bite Uncle Michael on, Mummy?

0: In episode 4 of Any Bloke, Jim Sweeney played Phil, Caroline Quentin, Sarah, and Sarah Kesselman, Faye. Liam was played by Steve Steen, Gerald by Lloyd Peters, Sophie by Nadine Ballantyne, Harry by Harry Landis, Sid by John Bennett, June by Tessa Worsley, Roger by Gary Brown, and Roger's mother by Eva Stewart. Any Bloke was written by Gary Brown and produced by Anne Jobson.
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3: 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Boil them for 20 of their minutes. 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They are clearly a most primitive people.
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2: Yum, yum, yum.
1: Jell-O duck. The Elka pudding just so real.
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7: Ladies and gentlemen, please welcome a man about whom Michael Parkinson said, "I've never met him. Please get off my lawn." I've got to know this guy a bit. He's great value at a barbecue. And he's so thin that it makes you feel physically sick. Please will you welcome the painfully thin...

0: Thank you. And welcome to the fifth instalment of the series, which asks the three big questions. What makes a good person? Can I be a good person? And what was the other thing I was going to ask you? Oh, it's gone. That's annoying. We've looked at some fairly glamorous virtues over the past few weeks. Patience, courage, being hung like a racehorse. But tonight, we're going to consider one of the less talked about virtues, diligence. We're all familiar with roughly what it means. Conscientiousness, industry, graft. But can we define it a bit better than that? No. The Oxford English Dictionary says diligence, brackets noun. This is really embarrassing, but we're not completely sure what it means. We're normally really good, but this one's got us stuck. Maybe do a Google search. Most successful people agree that hard work is crucial if you want to live the universal dream of getting really, really rich and sneering at the poor. Margaret Thatcher said, "I do not know anyone who has got to the top without hard work." Mind you, I don't know many people, full stop, because everyone hates me. But hard work remains a far from attractive subject. I don't think there's many of you driving home thinking, at last, a show about diligence. Maybe there'll be a joke about registering for VAT. So, is this going to be the dullest instalment of Mark Watson Makes the World Substantially Better in History? No. If anyone can liven things up, it's my two guests today. Please welcome musician Tom Basson. Thank you. And now, to introduce today's subject in poem form, Tim Key!
1: Thank you. Thanks, Mark. So this is my poem about diligence, and if I could ask the boy to...
0: Tom.
1: Yeah, if he can play underneath it, that would be peachy. So, a poem about diligence. Christopher Pound was the hardest working of all the bees. It's about bees. The poem's about bees. One year he produced 80 jars of honey. Just to put that into perspective, the average was less than 30 jars. Just to give you an idea. And one bee only managed half a jar of the stuff. In a whole year. So 80 jars is loads. When you imagine that each jar represents 250 grams. That's a lot of honey. He also produced 20 jars of jam. He was some bee. As a reward, he was presented with a check and some beautiful yellow boots. And he got to have a go on the queen. In his speech to the other workers, Christopher modestly explained that his secret was never doing anything other than working. He then buzzed my way to rapturous applause. Diligence.
0: Tim Key. Thank you, Tim. So we can all agree that diligence is important. As my granddad used to say, if at first you don't succeed, try again. Okay, stop now, you're just not very good. I come from a family of quite high achievers. That same granddad, in fact, once killed a grizzly bear with just his hands. It's a bit of a fluke. The bear was looking the other way and he shoved it over a cliff. So it's more of a sort of tactical triumph than anything. You've still got to be in it to win it. But today's high achievers are in short supply amid the laziness and mediocrity we see all around us today. Let's look at the lack of diligence in the world today. You meant to do a jingle.
2: Yeah, I know. I just haven't prepared it properly.
3: There's not enough of diligence.
0: Nice, really nice, yeah.
2: Now, I think I rescued it, but...
0: The second half it was better, definitely. Yeah. Many older people lament the cushiness of modern life. They look back fondly at the old days when everyone had a proper job like Miner or Lord Kitchener. Whereas now... These days, half the time when someone says their job, you don't even really know what it is they actually do. Consultant, researcher, Liberal Democrat leader. And
2: Mark, sorry, I've got a song about jobs, sort of working hard.
0: Yeah, that'd be perfect.
2: Well, that's what I thought.
0: It's a chance for you to redeem. Yeah.
2: Just to redeem myself.
0: Yeah, yeah.
2: I'm a ventriloquist. I'm in love.

0: action.
1: Thanks, Tom.
2: Even as recently as the 1970s, studies show that people stayed in jobs longer, saved more money rather than spending it, and wore awful trousers and made sitcoms where it was okay to be racist. People from older generations are particularly fond of pointing out your achievements are worthless because everything's got so much easier. Oh, I've got my GCSEs, 25 A stars. Yeah, well done. You do realise an A star is the same as an E when I was at school. When I was at school, you get all the questions right, solve the teacher's marital problems, and it would be a C. I'm pretty sure things have always been this way. I'm pretty sure when Neil Armstrong walked on the moon, there was probably an uncle going, yeah, but the moon is a lot closer than it used to be. And perhaps it's true that exams are easier than they used to be. This argument is strengthened by a glance at this year's GCSE papers, which included questions such as, history occurred A, in the past, B, in the future. And Hitler's foreign policy was A, fine, or B, minging. But now our diligence is being sapped by virtual pursuits of all kinds. It's been well documented that as we've got addicted to video games, our sports teams have got worse and worse. That's why we failed to qualify for Euro 2008. Yet on the same night, Wayne Rooney killed three hookers on Grand Theft Auto. Legally, it's very important that the end of that sentence comes out. All right. And as for Facebook, since it came to prominence, experts estimate that real conversations have dropped by 10% and real poking is down by 40%. Facebook really is an odd phenomenon. There's been a lot of talk about how it's sapped the nation's productivity. It's rumoured the credit crunch began because Gordon Brown was distracted throwing a sheep at Barack Obama. But, what I find more disturbing is the way that it makes you stay in touch with people you don't really like. I got a... the other day, this news item, news, it said, Hannah removed Frisbee from her favourite activities. What? It's not really news. I think it's going to be about Burma or something. But you then waste hours thinking, well, how does she turn against it? Either you like Frisbee or you don't. Surely you don't have a road to Damascus moment. Does she wake up one morning and think something's not quite right here? Hang on, Frisbee's crap, that's it. All these years I've just been chucking what amounts to a plastic plate. Or was there like a more specific turning point where she sort of maybe got hit in the face by one? You used to be one of my favourite activities, you round Judas. I'm going to tell Facebook about you. If there is a lack of diligence in society today, what's almost as bad is that a lot of people are diligent in unhelpful ways, putting ridiculous amounts of effort into things that are completely the wrong areas. A big example of this is my bank. Now, legally, obviously I can't mention the bank by name, so we'll call it Nat East. There's no way from that you could probably guess. They just waste so much of your time. I was in there for pretty much half an hour just answering security questions. You know, what's your mother's maiden name? How long have you banked with us? When did you last cry? Because I was trying to pay a credit card bill. I said, why are you asking me all these questions? I've been banking with them more than 10 years. They said, we have to be very careful because of identity fraud. I think, yeah, but I'm trying to pay a bill here. What kind of criminal, really, is going to go to the considerable trouble of stealing my identity and then pay off my debts? Walk away from the bank going, ha, sucker. I'm £300 down now, who's the winner? We all understand the need for security, but it's depressing to see diligence being exercised so thoughtlessly. And this thing of people just working too hard in pointless ways happens a lot. I had my razor confiscated at an airport. Same airport, I bought it as well. May as well have just gone to Heathrow and gone, hi, is there a toilet? I'll just put my money in. Bye-bye, everyone. And it's a lovely razor, Gillette Mach 3, which, sort of stun sign. It's the best a man can get. I felt lucky to get it, even. And it was got confiscated as a security threat. And I said, well, this is a potential offensive weapon. You may cut the pilot's throat. And by you may, it didn't mean you're allowed to. But... I just couldn't believe it. This is a Gillette Mach 3, the smoothest shave on the market. You couldn't cut your own throat with the bloody thing. The worst that can happen to the pilot is he looked 10 years younger by the time I finished with him. Yeah. And in fact, on the subject of how everyone has nonsense jobs these days, we should have a special mention for the creatives whose job it is to like give names to stuff like razors. So I'm going to devote this week's featurette, which is about stupid uses of language, to the general trend of ridiculous brand names.
3: Featurette.
2: basically, it's quite obvious what most things are. We don't need a whole industry whose job it is to call your toothbrush Bristler 2010 or toilet paper Super Wipe. Gillette recently released a razor called the Gillette Stealth. What? How can you shave by stealth? It's still your arm attached to your body, shaving your face while your eyes watch yourself in the mirror. You know, how stealthy an operation? It's not a bloody mission to Iraq. You're going, right, at 0730 hours, we're going into the bathroom. Dive, dive. The only way you could shave by stealth is if you gave your razor to someone else and said, right, at some point I want you to shave me. Hopefully when I'm asleep or something. You know.
0: I've got an example.
2: Have you?
0: Yeah.
2: Have you got a song about it?
0: Yeah.
2: That's handy.
0: That's exactly what I was thinking.

0: Thomason. And that brings us to the end of an unusual featurette. We live in a world where not even people in highly responsible positions seem able to apply proper diligence to their task. It's amazing how often you see flight crews larking about these days. All these budget airlines that fly like Cairo 26 times a day, and all it costs is £4, and your grandchildren have to live in the sea because of global warming. These people literally can barely get through the safety announcements without cracking each other up. Ladies and gentlemen, we're going to show you a... Keith, stop it. We're going to show you a video. We're going to show you a... Oh, it's been a funny day. Look, we're still in the sky here. Can we take this a bit seriously, please? There's something wrong if you have to say to them, please watch this video carefully. But am I in any position to lecture people on diligence? Of course not. It's time to expose my own failings with an exemplum, or example from my own life.
1: Exemplum, exemplum, an example from your own life. But in this case, it's from Mark's life, so it's a Mark-zemplum.
0: Everybody!

0: My teacher used to say, if something's worth doing, it's worth doing well. But then, maybe nothing is worth doing. Look at me, I work like a dog at school. I'm still stuck in a classroom. My whole life's been spent in a place that smells of sandwiches. I long for death's embrace. Please turn to page 56 of Tricolore. In some ways, I've got a reasonable record of diligence because, as I mentioned, I came from a family where the standards were set very high. When I got my A-levels, 3 A's I got at A-level, and, yes, that's right. And in those days, that was something as well. And a certain relative of mine said, well, that's no disaster, is it? Oh, thank you. I'm glad because it's 2 years' work and it's just about better than a ferry crash. But, my dad in particular has this tendency to really understate things. My dad, who's a marvellous man, is just bad at giving compliments. If my mum were to cook, like, the greatest banquet of all time, my dad would say, thank you, Margaret, I don't feel too sick at all. And that's just,
1: I've got a quick one about my old man as well.
0: Well, look, we're just doing some dad chat. Carol.
1: Yeah. No, sorry, is this dad chat?
0: Yeah, it looks like
1: it. Oh, with his dad.
0: Oh, would you?
1: Dad chat. just a brief one, really, just a brief anecdote about Bill. We were just sort of talking about Googling. And he sort of stopped us and said, well, hang, one second. And he hadn't worked out exactly what Googling was, and he sort of misjudged it. And he thought Googling was like mooning, but like the front. Like...
0: Dad chat.
1: Tom, do you have anything about
0: your dad? Oh, yeah, let's have some more dad chat. What's your dad do?
2: Well, hang on, let me think.
1: I'll do a quick one while you're thinking.
2: About my dad?
0: No, yeah. I'll do another one. I'll do one about your dad.
2: Are you going to talk about Kill Bill?
1: Sorry?
2: Are you going to talk about Kill Bill?
1: Yeah, I've met his dad about sort of 5-6 times, but once he asked me if I wanted to go and see Kill Bill 2 with him. He said he'd hire a van.
2: He didn't. He's a teacher, so he has access to a minibus. Just to make that clear.
0: He said he'd hire a van.
2: No, he didn't say that.
1: Okay, he said he could get
0: a
1: hold of a van and we're going to see Kill Bill
0: too. My dad's a science teacher, so he does these things where he's really logical. And one time we heard that song Hotel California, and it's all like mysterious. And it goes, you can check out any time you like, but you can never leave. And there was a pause, and then my dad said, it's a very strange policy. they would fill up nearly straight away. Yeah, oh, that's all right, I don't need a blooming logarithm, Dad. While I may have a good work ethic, I often don't do things thoroughly or efficiently enough. I'm nearly always late for appointments because I never seem to be able to concentrate on directions. I've got one of these brains where if someone goes, mate, you can't miss it, my brain goes, well, have a damn good go. sometimes as I'm taking a wrong turn, I can hear my brain congratulating itself. They said we couldn't miss it, but here we are, following my dream. I'm also prone to wasting huge chunks of my day worrying about futile things, getting caught up in neurotic trains of thought. Well, I have a problem where I convince myself I've not locked the door. And then once you've thought that, it becomes, oh, did I lock the door? I don't remember locking it. I can't have locked it. Even though, really, the idea that you would remember locking your door, you know, how empty would your life have to be, right? You look happy, Keith. Yeah, just remembering earlier, I locked the hell out of my door. I really... I tell you what, it's not going to be open for a long time to come out. It's the best locking since at least February. In some ways, I've never got out of the school mentality of trying to see how little work I can get away with rather than how much I can do. In fact, I've retained quite a few of my habits from school. One thing I still do is go, ooh, when the lights go down, which...

0: retain quite a few of my habits from school. One thing I still do is go, ooh, when the lights go down. Which, the more you go through your life, the more you realise most people don't do that so much now. I was in a plane last year, and there was a sudden, like, power failure, and I was the only one going, ooh. How do we get the balance right between becoming too slack and, on the other hand, pouring our efforts into pointless ventures? For this week's example from history, I would like to look at one of America's most famous hard workers, Thomas Edison.
1: Exemplum, exemplum, an example from your own life. But in this case, it's from Edison's life, so it's an Edisemplum.
0: And everyone.
1: Exemplum, exemplum, an example from your own life. But in this case, it's from Edison's life, so it's an Edisemplum.
0: Thomas Alva Edison was responsible for more than 100 inventions, the most famous being the electric light, the phonograph, and hungry hippos. Edison also gave us some of the best quotes about hard work, which we have. It was he who said, genius is 99% perspiration and 1% inspiration, giving hope to sweaty people everywhere.
2: And, Mark, I've got an anagram. I've written an anagram.
0: Of what?
2: It's an anagram about Thomas Edison.
0: An anagram about him or of him?
2: Of him.
0: How long is it?
2: Well, it's as long as he is. I could have just written Thomas Edison into an anagram generator and then got a really good one. This is my one. It's good. Boy.
0: Tom, it's Tom.
2: Yeah. Can you give me a drum roll?
3: Pretty obvious I can't, no.
0: What is it? Just do like bum bum bum bum bum bum or something.
2: Okay, I'm gonna do my own drum roll here. Okay, the anagram is shine dot. And then left over I've got M and S. But I didn't use a generator, I did it, it's my own.
0: That was Tim Key's anagram. One of Edison's sayings has stuck with me in particular. He said, if we all did the things we're capable of doing, we would literally astound ourselves. And the wisdom of this can be seen in the many examples of ordinary people who've achieved amazing things. I was listening to a well-known author who, again, can't be named because she's known to be a very private person who likes nothing more than complete anonymity, apart from when she's promoting one of her internationally renowned books about wizards. I asked her, how did you come up with all your books? And she said, I was just in the shower and it came into my head. I was astounded. Really? Just all of it in the shower? You must have been pretty wrinkly by the time you got to Azkaban. She said, mate, I've had a shower nearly every day of my life. I've never written a wizard-based saga. Probably the best idea I've ever had in my life in the shower is, I might get out of the shower now. And the author in question is just one person who has indeed astounded herself by simply doing what she was capable of. More recently, there was the example of the boxer, Ricky Hatton, who admittedly didn't win the world title, but he did come close to it, despite what you would think was the major disadvantage of being a tiny man. And it wasn't just his size that you would think would put him off being a fighter. I watched the Ricky Hatton fight, and he got whacked in the face very early on. And the commentator said, oh dear, that's a bad sign. Hatton doesn't like taking punches on the chin. And I did think, I'm not a careers expert, but he's chosen a very strange occupation for someone that... You don't like being hit, you shouldn't be a boxer. And then, later in the fight, as he was about to lose, there was another smack in the face. The commentator said, this is what we feared might happen. Mayweather's powerful uppercuts have broken Hatton's sensitive skin. Anyway, he's also got sensitive skin. I've got more and more reservations about this man as a boxer. You don't hear the three golden rules of skincare: moisturise, exfoliate, and fight the strongest man in the world. But he did, and although he may have lost, Hatton shows how, through hard work, an ordinary person can live out his dream of being punched in the face over and over again. So, what's the moral of this story?
4: Upbeat moral, try to uplight your own life!
0: That's the jingle. So we'll try doing that, but also, it's uncomfortably high.
4: Upbeat moral, try to uplight your own life!
0: None of us enjoys work apart from workaholics.

0: All of us are sometimes tempted to pull a sickie or fake our own death. No one is highly motivated the whole time, apart from Mr. Motivator, and he didn't really have a choice in his family. So, none of us is going to enjoy diligence, but as we've seen, hard work pays dividends. So this week, let's try to be like Mr. Motivator ourselves. Let's jump around, shout, be energetic, wear a leotard, and sink into obscurity. Please, can you thank your poet, the one and only Tim Key? And now, to play us out once more, the musician, Tom Basden.
1: Thank you. This is sort of an example of what kind of not to do and how you should always make the effort if you can.

0: Thank you.
1: You've been listening to Mark Watson Makes the World Substantially Better, written and performed by Mark Watson! With music from Tom Baston! And poetry from Tim Key. The producer was Katie Marston!
2: 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It's called Cupboard Love. 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It's a new kind of cat food. Moist. It's good for you. Like it?
3: 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What the well-cared-for cat has for dinner.
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0: Ladies and gentlemen, we present The Navy Lark by Laurie Wyman and starring Leslie Phillips, Stephen Murray, and John Pertwee. There comes a morning in every man's life when he's awakened by a prolonged and spine-chilling high-pitched scream, which denotes the vacuum cleaner is going full blast on the landing. And when Mrs. Ramona Proby demeans herself by actually doing housework, it can only mean one of her family is coming to stay, and Captain Povey must immediately parade for marital inspection.
1: Well, my love, how do I look? Will I do?
2: No, Henry Povey, you almost certainly will not do. Just look at you.
1: How can I, my love? I'm the one that's standing inside me.
2: Henry Povey, your sartorial imperfection is not a laughing matter. I'm not having my dear sister's boy coming here and seeing you in that disgusting state. Pull yourself together and don't slouch. Head up, shoulders back, chest out, abdomen in, knees braced, heels together, toes at an angle of 45 degrees and thumbs in line with the seams of your nether garments.
1: There, my love. What are you going to use me for? Poking the fire?
2: Silence! Now then, let's have a look at you. Well, you'll just have to do. Stay exactly like that and don't move until Cuthbert arrives.
1: I've been meaning to ask, my love. Why am I being allowed to meet Cuthbert this time?
2: Well, on this occasion, you might just be useful. My dear sister is considering allowing the Navy to have the benefit of Cuthbert's services.
1: Cuthbert? In the Navy? Oh, good grief!
2: Stand still. Now, this being so, it may be necessary for you to chat up some of your little sailor friends and arrange a door.
1: But I can't possibly...
2: Silence! That'll be Cuthbert. Quite still now while Ramona opens her front door.
3: Hello, Aunt Ramona. The mater sends her love.
2: How typical of her. Come in, Cuthbert, dear.
3: Thanks awfully. I was just... Oh, I say, what fun. You've got a new hat, Sam.
1: It's me, actually. Uncle Henry.
3: Uncle Henry? Oh, you're the Povey chap. Aren't you married, I suppose?
2: My dear sister tells me you're considering joining the Navy, Cuthbert, dear.
3: Yes. It was the mater's idea, actually. She says I've got the figure for the uniform. She thinks I'd fit it off rather well.
1: Look a right twit.
2: You said something, Henry?
1: Oh, I said he should get one that's the right fit.
3: Of course. Of course. So I thought I'd pop down and give it a trial for a couple of days. You know the sort of thing. Take a trip out in one of those boat things they have. See what the accommodation and the cuisine are like and all that.
1: But you can't try the Navy out for a couple of days.
2: Nonsense, Henry. Of course he can. Permission to use the telephone and ring up the Admiral immediately.
1: The Admiral? Oh, very well, my love, but I don't know what he's going to say.
2: Well, don't let him say anything. Merely inform him that your dear wife, Ramona, requires it. Now, off you go into the front retiring room and make the call whilst I give dear Cuthbert his delicious Ramona cooked tea. Now, come along, Cuthbert, dear.
3: No, after you, Auntie. Ladies first.
2: Now, you hear that, Henry? Ladies first. There's an example of my family's good manners.
4: And Cuthbert's a slimy little toad, so yaboo, and that's an example of mine.
1: Better make this call, I suppose. I'm going to be the laughing stock of Portsmouth. I know I am.
5: Admiral here, and if it's about your blasted account, there'll be a check in the post tomorrow.
1: Oh, no. No, sir. It's me, Captain Povey.
5: Povey? Creeping Ivy. Povey, don't ever do that again. I thought it was me off license.
1: I'm terribly sorry to disturb you at this hour, sir.
5: That's right, you will be.
1: But it's a very urgent matter, sir.
5: Is it? Well, what have you done? Declared war on somebody?
1: Well, not exactly, sir, but I think my dear wife's sister has declared it on us.
5: Povey, what are you bleating about?
1: Well, it's like this, sir. She wants her son Cuthbert to join the Navy.
5: Well, does she now? With a name like that, it'll probably do him good. In fact, it's probably his only hope. Right, well, get on with it. Sign him on.
1: But you don't understand, sir. He wants a couple of days to see if he likes it first.
5: Oh, bright sort of chap, is he? Well, get rid of him quick. Bung him on a ship, sail him round the harbour until he's seasick, and then sling him out.
1: Bung him on a ship, sir, but you haven't seen Cuthbert. I wouldn't wish that horrible, sneaky little snob on my own worst enemy. He's the most...
4: Oh, I don't know. Can I choose which ship I send him on, sir?
5: Well, of course you can. Now, don't waste my time with blasted details. Ring all. The grog's going flat and I'm trying to watch the telly.
1: Oh, thank you, sir. Thank you very much. Cuthbert will go for a trip aboard HMS Troutbridge in the morning.
5: And the best of British to a lot of the fools. Goodbye.
6: tickets. Two letters for you, Mr. Money, sir. Both bills, and I paid the one underneath if I were you. You needn't bother about the other one. It wasn't posted until 6:15 last night in Crouch End, so you can swear blind you didn't get it until tomorrow.
7: Thanks very much.
6: Not at all, sir. Then there's two for the Padre, but he didn't bother to open them because they're only circulars and he wouldn't want what they're offering anyway.
8: Who's the parcel for?
6: The parcel, that's for you, sir. It measures 9 inches by 6 inches by 1.5, weighs 2 pounds, 3¾ ounces. It don't rattle, clink, or clank. It don't bend. And it's not fragile because I dropped it and it still doesn't rattle, clink, or clank.
7: Yes, well, of course, now we know why the mail is so late, don't we? It's had to be cleared through Pertwee's security check first.
8: Do you think I can have my parcel now, Chief?
6: Yes, certainly, sir. Unless you'd like me to open it for you. I've got my penknife at the ready.
8: Thank you, Pertwee. I know what it is. It's a book I sent for. And I wrote off for it last week.
6: That's funny. I never saw that letter go out.
8: I posted it myself. Oh.
7: What's the matter?
8: It's the wrong book.
7: How wrong?
8: Quite a way, actually. In my letter, I said I wanted a book on places of interest because I was touring around France for my holiday.
7: Well, what did they send?
8: A book on cases of interest to be found in advanced psychology.
7: Yes. Well, of course, your handwriting was never your strong point, was it?
8: Well, what am I going to do with it? It'll cost me a fortune to post it back.
6: No, it won't, sir. No, no. You just readdress it, put 4 little square glue marks in the top right-hand corner and drop it in the box. They'll think the stamps must have fallen off.
9: Hello, you chaps. Here you all are, then. I was beginning to think I was the only officer on board Troutbridge. This is Troutbridge, isn't it?
7: Yes, sir. And you're Commander Bell, sir, and you're the captain, sir.
9: Am I really? Well, you know about these things, of course. I've been wandering about for hours, you know. Never thought you'd be in here. I thought you'd all be tucked away in the wardroom. This is the wardroom, isn't it? Still, nice to see some friendly faces at last. You are friendly, I take it?
10: Yes, sir.
9: Oh, yeah, well, it won't last long. Not when you hear what I've got to say. My word, what a mess. It's going to be absolutely ghastly. You're fed up already, aren't you?
7: Fed up about what, sir?
9: Oh, didn't I tell you? That's odd. That's what I came in here for. Captain Povey just phoned up. Apparently old Povey's bringing some relative of his aboard and wants us to take him for a bit of a trip. You know the form. Show him round the ship, quick run out and back. Then stand by for court-martial because you let him fall in the drink, eh?
6: Oh, blimey.
9: You've done it before, have you? Yeah. Yes, sir, bye-bye. Of course, I was commanding a fast patrol boat in those days. My word, what a trip. Straight out of the harbour at 45 knots and the throttle lever stuck. They can't half go, you know. 3 tight turns around the lighthouse. Well, a bit too tight, actually. After we left, the beam stayed still and the lighthouse spun around. Then off we went again, vroom, straight out to sea and smack bang through a fishing fleet. My word, what a mess. Who said there were no flying fish in the channel? There were. Have you ever seen a 20-pound cod airborne? It's an impressive sight, you know. They look so surprised. Well, the one that met me head-on did. For an hour afterwards, all the fishermen were trying to chase their catch with butterfly nets and a shotgun.
7: It sounds as if your passenger had an eventful trip.
9: Well, no, he didn't, O'Malley, as a matter of fact. It wasn't until we finally got back I realised he wasn't aboard. Never had been, actually. I'd driven off in the wrong boat.
8: Blimey, even I've never done that.
6: Not yet.
11: There you are. And what's all this? A late breakfast, or have you finished for the day?
8: Both, actually, sir. I mean, it's quite all right, sir. Now, I've just finished eating my newspaper and reading my egg. I'm papering my egg and reading my nose. Pegging my shoes, feeding my... Would you like to speak to somebody else, sir?
11: I most certainly would. In fact, I'd rather speak to anybody else, Mr. Finnish.
3: I can see what Aunt Ramona means about your manners, Povey. It's about time you introduced these people to me.
11: Yes, of course. This is Cuthbert, my nephew. On my wife's side, you understand. Now, Cuthbert, this is...
3: Don't bother. I shan't be wanting to mix with the staff, anyway.
7: No, I suppose you don't, Cuthbert.
3: There's no need to be insolent. Povey, would you inform these sailor fellows that I am to be addressed as Mr. Spick?
11: Yes, of course, Mr. Spick. Cuthbert.
3: Good. Well, while you're giving them Aunt Ramona's orders, I'm going upstairs for some fresh air. Tell one of these men to fetch me a deck chair and put it out on the sun deck, will you? I shall take China tea and a sweet biscuit in half an hour.
8: I couldn't agree with you more, Chief.
4: Neither could I.
11: Yes, all right, gentlemen. I know what you're all thinking.
9: You don't know what I'm thinking of, what? Well, let's face it, who does? Not even me half the time. And I'm the one that's thinking it. I tell you one thing, though. Someone around here is going to come to a sticky end before long.
8: I think it's you, actually, sir, because you already have. You're sitting in the marmalade.
9: Am I really? Thought the edge of the table was a bit soft when I perched on it. Never mind, butter a bit of toast and slap it on as a patch and no one will know. I'd better go and sit in my bath till it soaks off. Of course, if that doesn't work, I'll end up with a cake of marmalade soap stuck to me. I'll see you later, anyway. If anyone wants me, I'll be sitting on the galley stove getting dry. Good morning,
8: sir.
9: Is it really? I thought it was getting dark.
7: Captain Povey, sir, just what is all this about?
4: I've already explained it once over the phone to Commander Bell.
8: Yes, sir, but that doesn't always help us. Phone messages are a bit inclined to stop dead when they get to him.
4: Yes, I imagine they do. Well, briefly, my dear wife Ramona has requested that Cuthbert shall be given 2 days at sea to decide whether he likes the life well enough to join the Navy.
8: Lummy, that makes us a sort of free sample.
4: Precisely. He'll be taking a commission, of course.
6: Him? What, that? An ossifer in the senior service? Oh, permission to buy myself out at once, sir. I can give you 10 bob down and the rest over forever.
4: Mm. It's a tempting offer, Berkeley, but I must reluctantly refuse. Now then, gentlemen, you're put to sea just as soon as I go ashore. And for the next 48 hours, I am placing Cuthbert in your care. And during that time, you will spare no effort to show him exactly what life in the senior service is like.
6: Stoney, you know what Honorable Cuthbert is? He's a rude, crude prude. In fact, for the last 24 hours, he couldn't have been a ruder, cruder prude.
8: Agreed. Right. Now, we'll have one more try. Ready, Pertwee?
6: And willing, sir.
8: Left hand down a bit.
6: Left hand down a bit.
8: Right hand down a bit, sir. Left hand down a bit. Left hand down a bit. Right hand down a bit. Left hand down a bit. Left hand down a bit. And right hand down a bit. And left hand down a bit.
7: No good, you know. No matter how much you swing the ship about, you won't make Cuthbert feel seasick.
6: We weren't trying to make him feel seasick, sir. We were trying to make him fall off.
8: And we didn't mind which side.
7: Bridge, number one speaking.
10: Starboard lookout here, sir. Leading seaman Goldstein chats in. Just thought you'd like to know, our passenger has just told me that when we get back, he's going to report the lot of you for drunken driving.
7: Oh.
10: So if you want legal advice, you couldn't do better than engage my Uncle Edwin, a solicitor and ironmonger. I happen to know he's free at the moment.
7: Now, Goldstein...
10: Well, not exactly free. He only charges 50 guineas, in advance, of course. Provided you plead guilty so he doesn't have to go to court.
7: Of all the...
6: Never mind about suing, sir. Concentrate on doing.
7: Doing what?
6: Doing Cuthbert Honorable Spinks. If ever a detestable drip deserved a dirty great dollop of diabolical old dodgy doodah to drop on him for a great hate, he does, don't he?
8: Yes, he do. Did you hear what he said when he took over Commander Bell's cabin?
7: No.
8: He said, this will do for the bedroom. Where's the rest of the suite, and which bell do I press for room service?
6: I wonder if old Thunderguts would miss him.
7: Don't be ridiculous. That's a terrible thing to say.
8: What had you in mind?
6: It occurred to me, as he wouldn't fall off when we went from side to side, we might try a bit of back to front.
8: Hey?
6: Well, if we get Troutbridge going full speed ahead, then stop dead... Prot-faced Cuthbert might keep on going.
7: Oh, really? We couldn't possibly do that.
8: Of course not. It's out of the question.
7: Absolutely.
8: Pull ahead both, Chief.
6: Pull ahead both with the utmost gravitimitudity, sir.
8: What's happening? Where's Cuthbert now?
6: Oh, we caught him off balance, and he's tottering backwards at a fine turn of speed towards the stars.
12: What's going on? Stop it! Stop it, Agnes!
8: Stop engines and full of starn boat.
11: Stop engines, full of starn boat it is, sir. And good luck to all who sail off that.
7: Has it worked?
11: Like a charm, sir. He bounced off the starn rail, and now he's belting full tilt for the bows.
12: Help! I'm out of control! Keep going, Lee! Help!
8: Lummy, he didn't half go, didn't he?
11: Yeah, I'll say he did, sir. He went all right, but not far enough. He's still on board.
8: Where? I can't see him.
11: No, you wouldn't, sir. He looks like a part of the ship now. The figurehead.
8: What?
11: He's spread eagle flat against the flagpole.
8: Oh, nasty.
7: Oh, very. Stop engines, Chief. Then slow ahead both.
11: Stop engines, then slow ahead both, it is, sir.
8: I say, wasn't that graceful?
7: What?
8: The way he slid down the flagpole and sat on the deck.
11: Yes, sir, just like a stuffed dummy with all the sawdust running out.
7: Yes. Of course, I may have a suspicious mind, but I have a feeling that once that dummy gets its breath back, it's going to be stuffier than ever.

0: Right on, Johnson.
1: What?
0: Dump those buckets down here.
1: Certainly.
0: Don't rattle them. Don't rattle them, you great balloon-based bumpkin. Look, we don't want to wake Honorable Cuthbert up yet.
1: Well, you woke me up and I'm not happy. I'm not, you know. Well, you can see for yourself, can't you? Able Seaman Johnson's not happy. Disturb me in the middle of me 8 hours trip and I look all wan next day.
0: Yeah, well, you'll cop a right wan tonight if you don't shut up.
1: That'll make me even unhappier, and I'm not happy now. I want to know why I'm standing outside Commander Bell's cabin with 4 buckets of water.
0: Because, my little rotund podge, inside Commander Bell's cabin, Honorable Cuthbert is peaceably a kid. And we are about to teach him the first rule of the sea.
1: What's that?
0: How to abandon ship.
1: Yeah, well, he ought to know how to. Good night. Let me know how the lesson went, won't you?
2: Come back here.
1: I'd rather not, but as you insist, I will. Now, what happens then, Ned?
0: Well, first of all, we bung this wedge in the door like this. See? There, like that. See, so it won't open.
1: Yeah.
0: Then in a moment, you can start pouring all those buckets of water under the crack at the bottom of the door. And while you're doing that, I'll shout out, abandon ship! Abandon ship! She's going down like a stoon! At the top of my voice.
1: No, I get it. He'll see all the water coming in under the door, find it won't open, and he'll dive out the porthole.
0: Exactly.
1: You're a rotten.
0: Yes, I know, but Honorable Cuthbert is rotten, huh?
1: Granted. But you can't leave him to swim all the way back to Pompey, can you?
0: I'm not going to. I've got the sea boat standing by to pick him up. Eventually. Now, all I want to do is teach him a lesson, you see. He'll get a richly deserved dunking in the icy brainy. And what with that and being flattened against the flagpole, he'll be putting off joining the Navy forever.
1: I wish someone had done that to me before I joined.
0: Look, come on, shut up and start tipping the first bucket.
1: Righto. Bye-bye, water. Have a nice soak on the carpet.
0: Right, go on. Another second one. Yeah. Lovely, lovely. Now, look. Keep pouring the others while Johnsy does his nut.
3: Abandon ship! Abandon ship, lads! Take the boots, lads! We've been owed in 69 places, lads! Get out while you can, lads! Abandon ship, lads!
0: The opposite, working like a charm. Go slosh some more water under the door, make him get his feet wet.
1: Right, damp twitch is coming up.
3: Abandon ship, lads! Over the side and swim for it, lads! Jump overboard while it's still tame!
0: All gone. Well done, Fatso. I'm proud of you.
4: Hey, you. Do we have to have all this noise in the middle of the night?
0: Oh, I'm sorry, sir, but we just... Oh, blimey, it's him.
1: What?
4: Now, look here. Guess what is going on?
0: Yeah, well, that's what I'd like to know, Mr. Spinks. I mean, if you're out here, who just went out of the, who was in Commander Bell's cabin?
4: Oh, don't ask fatuous questions, you stupid naval elf. Commander Bell, of course.
0: But I thought you were in there.
4: I've been sleeping in the sick bay, trying to recuperate after my accident. Now, kindly remove yourselves and don't disturb me again.
0: I... in the eyes.
5: This way, Mrs. Povey, Captain Povey, sir. Nice to have you aboard.
6: After you, Ramona, my love.
7: Good boy, Headman. We're learning at last. Cuthbert's excellent example is beginning to benefit.
6: Do come in, Mrs. Povey.
4: Oh, hello, Aunt Ramona.
8: Morning, Povey.
7: And have you had an interesting boat trip, Cuthbert, dear?
4: It's been absolutely ghastly.
5: For everyone.
6: Oh, good.
7: What?
6: Gracious.
7: Quiet, Headman. All complaints will be dealt with by Ramona. Right. Far away, Cuthbert, dear.
4: Well, to start with, my accommodation was inadequate, the food was inferior, the staff was insolent, the ship was inefficient, the weather was inclement, and the trip was intolerable.
6: And he was insufferable.
9: Yes, quite. So you've decided against joining the Navy, Cuthbert?
4: On the contrary, I've decided I'm going to.
6: What?
4: After what I've seen in these 2 days, I consider it my duty. It's high time more young, intelligent people like myself took a hand and put the service to rights.
6: No good.
9: What?
6: Brief.
7: How right you are, Cuthbert, dear. Stand for no nonsense at any level. Come along, Henry. We'll take Cuthbert straight over to the Admiral's office and let him choose which rank he'd like to start with.
9: But he can't do that, my love. He's got to fill in the form applying for his commission first.
4: Oh, that's all taken care of. I had one of those petty officer fellows do the donkey work and fill in the form thing. I've given him all the details. He's going to bring it along when it's ready for me to sign. Volunteered to do it for me, actually. In fact, he absolutely insisted.
9: Did he now?
5: The rotten traitor.
0: Excuse me, madam and gents, all assembled.
5: What is it, Quisling?
0: Well, it's this application form for Mr. Spencer. It just requires his moniker on the bottom and he's as good as in. Right, sign there, if you please, sir.
4: Oh, if I must, but all this paperwork is so tiring.
0: Yes, sir. Lovely, sir. Lovely. And if I may make so bold, a very fine addition to the Royal Navy you ask.
5: He's gone off his think box.
7: Come along, Henry. Pick up that form and forward march to the Admiral's office.
0: Don't worry about the form, madam. I'll deliver it to the proper quarters personally. Just to be on the safe side.
7: Oh, yes, it might be as well. This way. Now follow me.
4: No, after you, Aunt Ramona.
9: Just coming, my love.
5: Right.
0: Now
5: then.
0: Gents, please. All is not yet lost. Ah, again, Mr. Phillips. Now, put that chair down until you've heard my side of it.
9: We're listening, Chief. We're listening, and it'd better be good.
0: You care to have a look at this here application form, what Honourable Cuthbert has just signed? You'll notice, sir, that it's, an oh, what a shame, and how ever did that happen, sir?
5: What?
0: Well, sir, in me haste, sir, I must have inadvertently grabbed the wrong form from the office. So if you take a closer butcher's at this form, you'll note that, Mr. Honourable Cuthbert has just signed himself on for 21 years... as an ordinary writing. Sir.
9: It'll chill him.
5: I wonder what Captain Povey's going to say when he finds out.
0: Well, as any justice, sir, he'll give us a medal for services rendered beyond the call of duty.
9: You're probably right. Carry on, Chief. Bung that form in at the double.

Leslie Phillips, Stephen Murray, and John Pertwee have been recruiting for The Navy Lark, written by Laurie Wyman. Leslie Phillips was the sub-lieutenant, Stephen Murray was the number one, John Pertwee was the chief petty officer, Captain Povey was played by Richard Caldicott, Mrs. Povey was Heather Chasen, Commander Bell was Ronnie Barker, Taffy Goldstein was Tenniel Evans, and Honorable Cuthbert was played by Michael Bates. The show was produced for the BBC by Alistair Scott Johnson.

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0: invite you to join Tim Brooke Taylor, John Cleese, Graham Garden, David Hatch, Joe Kendall and Bill Oddie, who are about to make one of their sallies forth. Or Beethoven's first. Into a world of John Otto Cleese.
1: I'm sorry. I'll read that again. Again.
2: Speaking to you from the very depths of the lonely Essex village of Cricklewood. And I'm here to meet Mrs. Glasshouse, who's been knitting solidly for 4 years now. Mrs. Glasshouse, you've been knitting solidly for 4 years. Now, why?
3: Well, I just can't stop.
2: Have you never tried to stop?
3: No, I just can't give it up.
2: Like smoking?
3: Yes, I love it.
2: But what exactly are you knitting?
3: Oh, nothing in particular.
2: Well, how much have you knitted now?
3: About 3 acres.
2: 3 acres? But where do you keep it all?
3: Well, there's a 2-acre field behind the house, and we laid most of it out there. Then we got half a dozen sheep and put them out to graze on the wall. And every spring, we shear them and get a lovely crop of grass.
2: I see. And what did you do with the grass?
3: Well, I knitted a lawn, of course.
2: But there's only 2 acres in the field. What did you do with the other acre of knitting?
3: Oh, I made it into a house, Cozy. It was my husband's idea.
2: And where is your husband now?
3: Well, I don't know. He disappeared last week. Poor John. He was such a marvellous yachtsman. One minute he was standing here talking to me, then when I got to the end of the row, I looked round and he was gone. All I could see were a pair of feet sticking out of that pile of knitting.
2: Do you think they were your husband's?
3: Oh, no, that was the milkman. He fell in a month ago.
2: But why did you start knitting in the first place?
3: Well, what else can you do with a pair of needles and 14 tons of wool?
2: Where did you get 14 tons of wool?
3: Oh, my husband brought it home one day. He got it for our little girl.
2: As a present?
3: No, in part exchange.
2: Well, Mrs. Glasshouse, thank you for talking to us so frankly about your problem.
3: Oh, not at all. Thank you for holding the wool.
0: Traffic wardens come in for more than their fair share of mockery.
4: I'm a traffic warden.
0: Mock. But we are apt to forget that they are human and have their problems too. Over now to a lonely parking meter somewhere in the wilds of Suffolk.
5: Woodburn? Woodburn? Where are you, Woodburn?
4: Here, sir.
5: Great heavens, man, what are you doing?
4: I'm crouching, sir.
5: I can see you're crouching, Woodburn. Why are you crouching?
4: Well, I was more lurking, sir.
5: Lurking?
4: Yes, I was hiding from the motorist, sir. I was hoping to nab one.
5: Yes, very conscientious of you, Woodburn.
4: Thank you, sir.
5: Well, let's have your list of parking tickets, then.
4: I haven't got any, sir.
5: What, none?
4: Well, sir, nobody ever stops at my meter.
5: What, never?
4: Never, sir.
5: Why not?
4: Don't know, sir. Perhaps I look a bit terrified, sir.
5: Be that as it may.
4: Thank you.
5: Nobody has ever stopped here, have they, Woodburn?
4: Oh, sir, I have tried. I've tried all sorts of ploys, sir, to entice them to stop here. I put a rustic sign once saying, bide a while, on one side. And will ye no come back again, on the other side. But they just kept whizzing past, sir. Zoom!
5: Well, Woodburn, I'm going to stay here with you until the next one comes along.
4: Oh, I've tried that, sir. For the first 2 months, I just stood here beside my meter, day and night in rain, hail, sleet and snow, with a thermos of cocoa in one hand, a liver patty sandwich in the other, and a slice of plum duff at Christmas. But they never stopped, sir. They never stopped. Nobody ever stopped. I'm a failure, sir. I'm a failure, aren't I? A failure, a dismal, wretched failure, aren't I, sir? Aren't I, sir?
5: I'm sorry, Woodburn. I wasn't listening. What was that?
4: But, sir, this parking meter's so far out of the town, I don't think people will want to park here.
5: Woodburn. Do I detect a note of recidivist heterodoxy?
4: Do you, sir?
5: I think I do, Woodburn. I think I do.
4: Oh, you're an
5: anarchist, aren't you?
4: No, sir, you're thinking of my grandmother.
5: She was a fine woman, Woodburn.
4: Yes, a terrible man, sir. No, wait a minute. I can see one coming, sir, now.
5: Where? You can where?
4: Over there, sir. Quick, sir. Hide. Look out. Here it comes.
5: It's not here, Woodburn. Woodburn, I owe you an apology.
4: You do, sir?
5: I think perhaps we did put this parking meter in the wrong place after all.

That was the Vienna Philharmonic Orchestra under Wilhelm Furtwängler. And now, while they're getting up, we are to hear the second piece in tonight's promenade concert, which comes to you from the Pier End, Wigan. It is the work of the Bolognese composer Risotto, and in particular the 12-part madrigal arranged for four voices and Tim Brooke Taylor. We are to hear the concerto tonight, rearranged for the Tillingbourne Folk and Madrigal Society, and our musical correspondent writes that it falls into the vocal tradition of sung music, and contains features which undeniably suggest. So let's listen now to There Was a Ship That Put to Sea, all in the month of May.

0: want to see Doctor, please, for my checkup, please.
1: Wait here until the doctor calls.
0: Thank you. Thank you very much. Thank you.
2: Next, please. Come along, come along. We haven't got all day. Come on. Right. Drop them. Now take your trousers off.
0: They are off, sir.
2: So they are. In that case, your legs need pressing. Now, can you touch your toes?
0: No, sir.
2: Well, how do you wash them then, you dirty little brute? Come grubbing round my surgery with your filthy feet. Ugh. Well, if you can't touch your toes, your arms must be too short. I'll just have to let them out a bit at the elbows.
0: Thank you, sir. Yes.
2: Now, come over here. Can you read this card?
0: Oh, yes, sir.
2: Well?
0: It says APG XRI 8439 DMFRH.
2: It's from my aunt in Brighton. She must be out of her mind. she hasn't been the same since Mafeking. Right, well, thank you. Off you go, then.
0: Well, what about my checkup?
2: Oh, yes. Now, have you got a temperature?
0: Oh, yes, sir. 106.
2: Oh, that's a bit high. Better call it 98. Now, let's see. Breathing. Do you breathe?
0: Yes, quite frequently.
2: Well, breathe in, then. Breathe out again. Breathe in. Out. In. Out. Faster. In. Out. In. Out. Keep blowing. Sorry, I'd have to make you do this, but the electric fan's broken down. Right, that'll do. Now, how do you feel? Yes, that's quite normal. Now, see if you can reach right up to that top bookshelf. Well done. Hand me down Topic of Cancer, will you? You know, the illustrated one. Thank you. Now, take your shirt off.
0: Oh, no.
2: Yes, I know it's embarrassing. Oh, I know, I'll take mine off too. No, I've got a better idea. I'll go behind this screen.
0: Thank you very, very much, sir. Thank you indeed, sir.
2: Is it off now?
0: Yes, sir.
2: Oh, put it back on. I've got to come out. Right, now, eyes, feet, nose, ribs. Well, I think you've got the full set.
0: Oh,
2: I know, teeth. Open your mouth. Wider. Wider. Wider. Well, pick them out. Let me see them. Are they comfortable?
0: Oh, yes, sir, very comfortable.
2: Okay, well, I think I'll keep these, then. No, don't worry. I'll put you on liquid foods. Anyway, it'll do you good to diet. You put on a bit of weight since I last treated you. What did I treat you for?
0: Nappy rash.
2: That was good. Still troubling you?
0: No.
2: Good. Anyway, you're far too fat. How much have you gained? £3?
0: No, sir.
2: £6?
0: No, sir.
2: £11?
0: No.
2: £13?
0: No.
2: £13, 10 ounces.
0: No.
2: All right, then, open the box. Mr. Roddy, you have turned down £13, 10 ounces, so let's see what you've won. Mr. Roddy, you have won Kenneth Wolstenholme. Well, well done, Mr. Roddy. Good night, and that's all for this week. But don't forget to join us again next week when it may be your turn to beat the clock. Good night, everyone.
3: Old Poe was singing of the great law keepers, Marshall Dillon, Wyatt Earp, and Sheriff Bat Masterson. This is the story of an unsung hero, greater than them all, and an Englishman, too. Man who kept the peace in one of the toughest parts of the West.

0: morning.
1: Good morning, sir, madam. Welcome to the Harmony Hearts Marriage Guidance Bureau. We're here to provide a helpful word in times of stress, a shoulder to lean on in your hour of need. Have you an appointment?
0: Well, no.
1: Then get out.
2: Excuse me, but there's nobody in the waiting room, and you don't look very busy.
1: How do you know I'm not very busy? How do you know I'm not expecting somebody at this very moment, important client with an appointment? Well, how do you know I'm not up to my ears in correspondence of the utmost priority?
0: Well, if you put it like that...
1: As it happens, I'm not very busy at the moment, so you better sit down.
2: Oh, thank you.
1: And now then, what are your names?
0: Horace and Ariadne Bootle.
1: I see. And which is which?
0: I'm Horace.
1: So the lady must be Mrs. Bootle.
2: I'm Ariadne.
1: Oh, so you must be Mrs. Bootle.
0: No, I'm Mr. Bootle.
1: You just said you were Horace.
0: Yes, I'm Mr. Horace Bootle.
2: And I'm Mrs. Horace Bootle.
1: So I must be Ariadne. Good. Well, now, will you tell me why you've come up to see me?
2: Well, Horace and I have just come in for a checkup.
0: Yes, we just wanted to make sure our marriage was running along the right line.
1: Well, this is highly regular, but I'll do what I can. Just a few routine questions to start with, then. Now... Do you like rhubarb tart?
0: No.
1: Pity, I was going to give you a bit. Now, Mr. Bootle, are you happily married?
0: Well, yes, I am.
1: Does your wife know about this, Mr. Bootle? Mr. Bootle, do you ever quarrel with your wife?
0: Never.
1: Well, why not, you little ninny, or your trade of hearts? Come, come, Mr. Bootle, for surely you don't expect me to believe you're frightened of that dumpy little baggage.
0: No, look here.
1: Why are you afraid of her, Bootle? Is she blackmailing you?
0: Of course not.
1: Why is she blackmailing you, Bootle? What have you got to hide?
0: Nothing.
1: Come now, Mr. Bootle, let's not play games.
0: I'm not.
1: It's another woman, isn't it?
0: Of course it is.
1: She knows about the other woman, doesn't she? And she's threatened to tell your wife.
0: But she is my wife.
1: So you haven't told her you're already married?
0: What?
1: You haven't told her about your first wife, then, have you, Mr. Bootle? Why not?
0: I never had a first wife.
1: Don't lie to me, Bootle. What happened to your first wife, eh, Bootle? What happened to her?
0: I haven't got a first...
1: They never found the body, did they?
2: Oh, you bluebeard, Horace, you monster!
0: I've never heard such a pack of lies in all. Surely you don't believe. Well, I'm going home to Mother.
2: Oh, how could I have married an unprincipled fiend like that?
1: There, my dear, don't fret. By the way, are you free for dinner tonight?
3: The University of the Hour is an idea that is rapidly catching on. And so, ever ready to do our duty, for a spot of ready, we present our own history teach-out at the I'm Sorry Redbrick University of the Hour.
4: We turn back the pages of history to reveal the mysteries of the past.
5: Oh, cheeky thing.
4: And so let time's winged chariot speed backwards through the ages to the time when life was but a nursling in the cradle of youth, when proud men walked...
5: Get on with it.
4: And so we look at Julius Caesar.
5: No fancy him.
4: What do we know of Julius Caesar?
5: Nothing.
4: Look, do you mind? I'm trying to do this part straight.
5: I'm sorry.
4: It's not easy, you know. You fooling around with cheap laughs doesn't make it any better.
5: Oh, come on, give it
4: a... No, I'm hurt. You don't know anything about Caesar?
5: No, I do. I know his famous last words.
4: And they were?
5: Quod erat demonstrandum.
4: That means, which was to be proved?
5: What was to be proved?
4: Which was?
5: I'm not surprised with his last words.
6: The river having been crossed by boats, Caesar with legionaries proceeded to attack the garrison.
4: What's that?
6: Memories. Happy summers, Latin primers, net practice. The sharp crack of willow against flesh in happy conjunction. The ablative absolute. Wonderful day. Wonderful.
4: While Caesar lived, everyone paid tribute to him.
5: About 30 bob a week.
4: In his spare time, Caesar conquered most of the world. His first conquest was France. Caesar wrote in his diary...
3: I'm worried about Jim.
4: Caesar wrote in his diary...
7: Last night, Evans went outside.
4: What Caesar actually wrote in his diary was... Tota Gallia divisum est in tria partes.
5: Which means France is divided into three parties, Conservative, Labour and Liberal.
4: Look, that's it. I've had enough. I'm stopping now, no more, that's it. Nothing you can say will make me forgive you. Nothing.
5: Rhubarb talk?
4: I forgive you.
5: Go on.
4: Well, get on with it then.
5: Okay.
4: Yeah, talk about Caesar in France, do that bit.
5: He started the French general elections... where they elect the generals. And this worked very well. And so he went on to become the first man to win Britain, beating Boadicea 3-0. And again, in the region, after its time, of course. Now, Osborne wasn't able to play.
4: He's making it up.
5: And it was very rough.
1: Well, as everyone knows, the Romans were a forward-looking people who counted their years backwards. So Caesar was killed in 44 BC and arrived in Britain in 54 BC, about 10 years after he'd been killed. In fact, he was born in 98 BC and was therefore about 7 when he died.
8: In his first battle, Caesar came in for a beating.
4: Ah, Caesar, what is it?
5: I've just come in for a beating, sir.
8: But he went on to conquer Britain and build a lot of one-way streets that lead only to Rome. He thereby cut off his retreat. And so Caesar took a holiday and went to Egypt, where he fell desperately in love with Cleopatra, who was 14. But then there weren't any juvenile courts in Egypt.
1: Cleopatra, I've brought you mighty presents from Rome. 2,000 turtle doves, 300 Nubian slaves, 200 galleys, 100 golden goblets, and a partridge in a pear tree.
2: So, Caesar, I have a present for you which surpasses all desire.
1: Try me, what is it?
2: An obelisk.
1: Not on this program.
4: Once with Cleopatra...
5: I thought you'd gone.
4: Well, I thought I'd come back for this bit. It's rather good, is he? Once with Cleopatra, he led a life of debauchery, as the Bible has it. Or pleasure, as they have it in Chelsea.
9: Don't they have it in Chelsea?
8: Oh, they do, they do.
4: And so in Egypt, Caesar became very dissolute and indulged in lascivious wassails, as Shakespeare has it.
9: And didn't Shakespeare have it?
8: One day Caesar received a warning.
4: It's about Brutus, sir. 2, 3. About 2, 3. 8, 2, 3. Up, sir.
1: What about Brutus?
4: Pain. I don't trust him, sir.
1: Look, do you mind not making that extraordinary noise?
4: Oh, I beg your pardon, sir. I'll just stand myself at ease.
6: Stand it. Wait for it.
4: Stand it. Well, it's just that I found him shiftless, sir.
1: Good heavens, not in public, I hope.
4: Now, look, I want some troops for my forthcoming battle.
6: Yes, sir. How many light artillery do you want?
1: How about a battery?
6: Oh, no, they work off the mains.
1: I see.
4: What else have you?
6: Well, I can let you have 3 foot soldiers.
1: Do you have anything a little taller?
8: Eventually, Caesar was stabbed in the Appian Way.
5: And that's a very nasty way to be stabbed.
8: Sorry, did I say the Appian Way? I meant he was stabbed in the Senate.
5: That's even nastier.
8: While conducting any other business.
1: Any other business?
4: Take that!
1: Oh!
8: Caesar, you're dying.
1: I know it. The time has come at last. So I die. Kiss me, Hardy.
8: I know, you fool, Brute.
1: Kiss me, Brute.
4: I think you did that very movingly. It wasn't an easy part for a person of your experience, and you moved me. Thank you.
3: Next week, we shall be discussing the famous spies of the First World War, Alfred Tahari and his mother, Marta Hari. Good night.

And with the Angus Prune tune, we once again draw a veil over I'm Sorry I'll Read That Again. The voices you heard were those of Timbrook Taylor, John Cleese, Graham Garden, David Hatch, Joe Kendall and Bill Oddie. The scripts were by Timbrook Taylor, John Cleese, Bill Oddie, Graham Garden, Alan Hutchison and Eric Idle. The songs by Bill Oddie, Eric Idle and John Cameron. And the music by Dave Lee with arrangements by Leon Cohen. The whole show was produced by Humphrey Barclay, of all people. So that's it until the same time again next week when John Otto Cleese will surprise you once again with the words...

0: 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I'm sorry, I'll read that again.
1: Parochial, scratchy, tickly, raw. That's what Vic cough drops are for. Tastes like a sweet, soothes like a medicine. Vic cough drops.

0: present Arthur Lowe, John LeMessurier, and Clive Dunn in Dad's Army. Episode 1, The Man and the Hour, featuring John Lorre, James Beck, Arnold Ridley, and Ian Lavender, with this week's guest, Timothy Bateson. Here is the latest news, and this is John Snagg reading it. Today is May the 14th, 1940, and the massive Nazi war machine continues to push its way relentlessly across Europe. Down on the south coast of England, in the little town of Walmington-on-Sea, the population are alert to the ever-growing threat of invasion. In the local branch of Swallows Bank, situated in the High Street, work is in progress to turn this respectable place of business into a defensive strongpoint. Pike, the office boy, is building a wall of sandbags around the window of the manager's office, and Mr. Wilson, the chief clerk, supervising the entire operation.
1: All right, now, put that one at this end, Frank.
2: Right, How's that, Uncle Arthur?
1: Well, I keep telling you, you mustn't call me Uncle Arthur when we're at the bank. You know Mr. Mannering doesn't like it.
2: I'm sorry, Uncle Arthur. I'm sorry, Mr. Wilson.
1: That's all right. That's better. Now, put that one over there.
2: Are the Germans very tall? I mean, they're not short like Japanese, are they?
1: I really no idea. Why?
2: Well, Mr. Mannering said he wanted this up to eye level. But I don't really know what height a German's eye is.
1: Well, I think you'll find that Mr. Mannering meant our eye level.
2: Oh. Well, I think he might have said so. I'm not a mind reader.
3: Morning, sir.
4: Morning, sir.
2: Oh, here's Mr. Mannering now.
3: Morning, Dick Webb.
5: Good morning, sir.
6: Morning, Wilson.
1: Oh, good morning, sir.
6: Ah, the defences are coming along nicely, I see.
1: Mm.
6: We should soon have it finished.
2: Oh, I don't know. These sandbags are ever so heavy.
6: Yes, we've got to move on.
2: Well, it's the sand being wet, you see. If you'd have let me wait for the tide to go out, they would have been much easier to carry.
6: Don't mind that, Pike. So stop those jerry bullets. Now, don't hang about.
2: I'm going as quick as I can, sir.
6: Yes, Wilson. These sandbags should give us quite good protection.
1: Mm.
6: We can mount the machine gun on the top.
1: There's just one thing, sir.
6: What's that?
1: We haven't got a machine gun.
6: Why do you always have to raise obstacles, Wilson? By the way, you seen the morning papers? Look at this. Germans advance 50 miles.
1: It doesn't look too good, does it, sir?
6: I can assure you that it's all part of our master plan to lure them into a trap. The Germans will never break through the Maginot Line. It's impregnable.
1: Well, haven't you heard, sir? It was on the wireless just before I left. The Germans have reached Holland.
6: Good Lord. How on earth did they do that? I could have sworn they'd never break through the Maginot Line.
1: You're quite right, sir. They didn't.
6: Uh-huh. I thought not. I'm a pretty shrewd judge of these matters, you know.
1: They went round the side.
6: Ah. That's a typical shabby Nazi trick. Just shows you the sort of people we're up against, Wilson.
1: Yes, most unreliable, sir.
6: One's obviously got to be prepared for anything.
1: Well, we've got an excellent field of fire from this window, sir. It covers the entire High Street.
6: Yes, I think we can safely say that Hitler's parachutists will be dead as button. Anywhere from Stead and Simpson to Timothy White's. We'd be able to extend our line of fire as far as the Pier Pavilion. As soon as that blasted woman gets out of the telephone box.
1: Yes, well, that'll be Mrs. Hoskins calling her sister in Colchester. She only ever takes 3 minutes.

0: Oh, well, let's hope the titler will stay his hand until Mrs. Hoskins gets the pips.
1: Well, let's hope he waits until we get a machine gun.
0: Don't say any of that defeatist talk here, Wilson. It's exactly that sort of attitude that has got us into the mess we're in today. Ah, Pike.
2: That's the last sandbag, sir.
0: What do you mean, the last one? That wall's not nearly high enough.
2: I'm sorry, there's no more sand.
0: Nonsense. The beach is full of it.
1: Well, perhaps we can wait until low tide, then, and get some more.
0: Time is not on our side, Wilson. At any moment, hordes of jerry parachutists may drop from the clouds. And abusing all sorts of disguises, you know.
1: Oh, yeah.
0: A whole platoon of them could dress up as nuns and make their headquarters in that church across the high street, and you wouldn't even notice.
1: Well, I think I would say, you know, that that's the Presbyterian chapel.
0: Good heavens, look at the time, Wilson. Anthony Eden is going to make an important announcement in 5 minutes.
1: Mm.
0: It's about home defense. Turn the wireless on.
1: Well, that's a bit difficult, sir.
0: Oh, really? But what's difficult about it?
1: Well, we haven't got a wireless set, sir.
0: Oh. Well, come on, then. We'll have to go over to Elliot's radio stores. We can hear it there.
1: All right, sir.
3: Good morning, sir. Can I help you?
0: Yes, turn the wireless on at once.
3: Well, certainly, sir. Which one would you like to hear?
0: Oh, I don't care. Anyone will do.
3: Well, what about this model, sir? The Dulcitone. £6.10, or if you like, 10 shillings down, and half a crown a week for 52 weeks.
1: Well, that sounds awfully reasonable, sir.
0: You'll be quiet. Just turn it on, will you?
3: Oh, very well, sir.
0: What's the matter with it? It's not working. It's not working.
3: Really, sir, there's no need to knock it about. It has to warm up, you know.
4: Since the war began, the government have received countless inquiries from men of all ages.
0: This is it, Wilson. Oh, yes, sir. Yes.
3: It's a lovely tone, don't you think?
0: Oh, shut up.
3: Really?
4: And who wish to do something for the defense of their country. Well, now is your opportunity. We want large numbers of such men between the ages of 17 and 65. Come forward now.
1: Hardly worth your joining, is it, sir?
0: You'll be quiet.
4: Doubly sure. There will be no need for any volunteer to abandon his present occupation.
0: Well, that seems perfectly fair.
3: Oh, yes, sir. And it's even better for music, especially if you...
0: Not now.
4: But you will receive uniform and will be armed.
3: But perhaps you'd like to hear another station.
4: The name of the new
0: force... Will you leave it alone?
4: ...which is now to be raised will be the Local Defence... Volunteers. Local defense volunteers.
0: That's it, Wilson.
4: This name describes...
0: Come on, back to the bank.
1: That's it.
3: What about the wireless, sir? Don't you want to buy it?
0: Buy it? A bit ridiculous. Come on.
1: That's it.
0: Very stirring speech, I thought, Wilson.
1: Oh, yes, sir. Do you think he wrote it himself?
0: Oh, I should think so, yes. Yes. Most of us do, you know. Mind you, it's a dying art, making speeches.
1: Yes, and I remember thinking that at the last staff dinner.
2: Excuse me, Mr. Manry.
0: Not now, Pike. I'm busy.
2: It's an army dispatch rider, sir. He's got a packet.
0: Poor devil. What was it? Sniper?
2: No, sir. It's an envelope. It's for you.
0: Ah. Oh, it's come. The moment I've been waiting for.
1: Oh, it's a promotion, sir. Have they made you the manager of a larger branch, sir? I really am so pleased. Does that mean I step into your shoes, sir?
0: No, Wilson, it does not.
1: Oh.
0: But nothing to do with the bank. A few weeks ago, I sent a letter to GHQ Southern Command asking for instructions in case of an invasion. I pointed out that I held a commission and that I'd fought in the last conflict.
1: In the Orkneys, wasn't it, sir?
0: I was a commissioned officer, and I served in France during the whole of 1919.
1: I thought the war ended in 1918.
0: Well, somebody had to clear the mess up. When it comes to that, where were you during the war?
1: Mons, Passchendaele, Gallipoli. I was a sergeant in the R.A.
0: Yeah, well, all right, there's no need to go into all that.
1: Well, I didn't.
0: Now, where was I? Ah. This is about the forming of the Local Defence Volunteers Force. Now, the first thing we've got to do, it says, is to appoint a properly appointed commander.
1: A what, sir?
0: Appoint a properly appointed commander. That's me. All right?
1: Yes, I suppose, sir, yes.
0: And you, Wilson, will be my second in command.
1: Oh, thank you very much. Thank you, sir.
0: Now, what next? Aye. Means of conveying instructions and information to the public. An information officer will be appointed. Pike, that's you. Now, what you've got to do is to get on your bicycle, ride around the town, and tell all those who wish to be local defense volunteers to report to Church Hall at 6 o'clock this evening. You got that?
2: I think so, sir.
0: Right, off you go.
2: Right.
0: Pike.
2: Yes?
0: Don't go without your hat. Mustn't let things slide just because there's an emergency. Reflects very badly on the bank.
5: Gentlemen, gentlemen, gentlemen, please, could I please have your attention for a moment, please? Thank you very much. I just wanted to say that it was awfully nice of you all to come along, and the appointed commander will see you as soon as he arrives. The
6: meeting was called for 6 o'clock. It's now 20 past. Where is he?
5: Well, he's gone to the police station to get the enrolment forms. He shouldn't be long.
6: Well.
7: Right. Now, look, gents, while we're waiting, can I interest you in one of these watches? Now, here's a nice little number, 15 jewel, solid 18 carat, Swiss-made, waterproof, shockproof, and you can't get them anywhere these days. Mind you, I usually charge 10 quid, but I'm going to rob myself. 9 quid, and it's yours.
6: They have got exactly the same watch in Cunningham's window, £7.10.
7: Have they? Oh, sorry, I'm looking at it upside down. It's only £6. Now, come on, gents, any takers?
8: Clear the way, please.
7: No? Oh, well, please yourself. Hang on, do you mind? There's a queue here. What's your game?
8: Get out of
6: here. Hey, wait a minute. Who do you think you're shoving? Go back to the back of the queue. We're waiting for the appointed commander.
0: I am the appointed commander.
6: God help us.
0: Oh, Wilson, there you are.
5: Oh, we were wondering what had happened to you, sir.
0: Don't worry about that now. Look, Wilson, we need somewhere quiet. We'll use that room over there.
5: Yeah, but that's the vicar's office, sir.
0: Oh, I can't help them. It's a national emergency. It's mine now. Come on, Wilson.
5: All right, sir.
0: Pike!
9: Yes, Mr. Manry?
0: Tell the men I shall see them one at a time.
9: Yes, sir.
5: Did you get the enrolment form, sir?
0: No.
5: Well, didn't they have them at the police station?
0: Yes. They wouldn't let me have any without putting in an application form.
5: Well, why didn't you?
0: They hadn't got any. See if there's anything lying about here we can use.
5: Yes.
0: What's this? Ah, here we are. Use these.
5: Yes, but these are for church use, sir.
0: Oh, I can't help that. Just improvise, Wilson. Right, get the first man in.
5: All right, sir. Would you mind stepping this way, please?
0: Yeah, Wilson.
5: What is this?
0: Just a minute. I intend to mould those men out there into an aggressive fighting force. I'm going to lead them, command them, and inspire them to become ruthless killers. But I'm not going to get very far if you keep inviting them to step this way in that Nancy voice. Bark it out, Wilson. Bark it out.
5: Yes, of course, sir. Would you mind stepping this way, please?
7: Evening, gents.
0: Start taking out the details.
5: Are you sure you want me to use these forms, sir?
0: Yes, of course. Get on with it.
5: Very well, sir. If you insist. Name?
7: Joe Walker.
5: Mm-hmm. Are you a baritone or a soprano?
7: You're a baritone, I suppose.
5: I see. Are you signed in the canticles?
7: Well, if I wasn't, I'd be a soprano.
0: What are those forms, Wilson?
5: For an enrolment in the choir, sir.
0: Turn it over and use the back.
5: All right, very well, sir, right. Now, Walker, are you prepared to wash your own vestments?
0: Oh. Absurd. Make a list of the names on this bit of paper.
5: That's it.
0: Now, start again. Name?
7: My card.
0: Oh, thank you. Joe Walker, wholesale supplier. I don't suppose you'll be with us very long. Look to me as if you're call-up age.
7: Yeah, well, not really. You see, I'm in a reserved occupation.
0: Oh, how's that?
7: Well, you see, being a wholesale supplier, I supply essential supplies.
0: I see. Any military experience?
7: Well, no, a girl in the Salvation Army.
0: Very amusing. Sign here, please.
7: Right, you are. Oh, by the way, any time you gents require anything, just tip me the wink, you know.
0: Thank you. We'll bear it in mind.
7: Ta-da, then.
0: Right, get the next one in.
5: All right, sir. Would you like to come in, please?
0: Get Wilson.
5: I'm so sorry. I beg your pardon. Would you like to come in, please?
6: There's not much point. I'm here already.
5: Oh, yes, I beg your pardon. So you are, yes. Sorry.
0: Name, please.
6: James Fraser.
0: Occupation?
6: Funeral director.
0: I see. Undertaker.
6: And a keeper philatelist shop.
0: How do you spell that?
6: S-H-O-P.
0: Yeah, thank you. From the look of you, I imagine that you've had no previous army experience.
6: No, none at all.
0: I thought not. Usually tell, can't be sergeant.
6: I was a sailor, chief petty officer, Royal Navy, 1914 to 1918, retired.
0: Sign here, please.
6: Don't you swear?
0: I never said a word.
6: God, you are my lord. Don't you swear an oath of allegiance?
0: Oh. Yes, well, we'll do that later. But wait outside. Have to watch him, Wilson.
5: Yes, sir.
0: Bolshy lot, the Jackdaws. Bring in the next one.
5: Right, next, please.
9: Left, right, left, right, left, right, left, right.
10: Evening, Mr. Manley. Evening, Mr. Wilson. You know me, don't you?
0: Oh, it's Mr. Jones. Butcher from the High Street, isn't it?
10: That's right. Jack Jones, 42 the High Street. Purveyor of best quality meat and poultry. Families waited on daily.
11: Don't you think perhaps Mr. Jones is a little old, sir?
10: Old? Who are you calling old?
11: What?
10: You just let me get near some of them jerry parachutists. I'll sort them out, sir.
0: Well, you see. Keenness that counts, Wilson, not age.
10: That's a ticket, sir. I'm as keen as mustard.
0: Good, good. Any previous military experience?
10: Ah, now you're talking. Signed on as a drummer boy I did in 1884. Saw service in the Sudan. Tried to relieve General Gordon when he was bunged up in Khartoum. Them whirling dervishes, they was the boys, you know, sir. They come at you with a long knife and zip you right open. It soon shows you got any guts or not, Mr. Wilson.
7: I should imagine it would.
10: Yeah, them dervishes. Those only people ever broke the British square, you say. Not like them jerrys. They couldn't punch pudding, they couldn't. They don't like the old cold steel, you see, sir. They don't like it up them. They don't like it up them, sir. They don't like them.
0: Joe, would you like to sit down?
11: Oh, thank you so much. I must admit, I don't feel so good.
0: Not you, Wilson. Oh. Get a chair for Jones.
11: Sorry, sir. Here you are, Mr. Jones.
10: No, thank you, Mr. Wilson. I'll be all right. It's just I'm not as young as I was, you know. Mind you, I can still give him the old cold steel, you know.
11: Yes, all right.
0: Thank you very much, Mr. Jones. But yes, sir. You'll just sign this form.
10: Yes, sir.
11: Right, sir. You can.
10: All right, sir. Right, sir. There. Here you are, sir.
0: Gentlemen, anything wrong with your eyes?
10: No, sir. Absolutely perfect. They're perfect. Well, perhaps not as perfect as they used to be.
0: I see. I only ask because you've just signed your name on the desk.
10: Well, sir, you see, I happen to have brought a pound of sausages for you, sir. Compliments of the house.
0: Oh, thank you, Jones. That's very kind of you.
10: It's just one more thing, sir. What about my stripe?
0: Stripe?
10: Yes, I mean, I was Lance Corporal for 14 years. I can keep it, can't I?
0: No, no, Jones, I'm afraid not.
10: Well, in that case, I'll have the sausages back.
0: Yeah, well, I suppose we'll be looking for NCOs, Wilson.
11: Yes.
0: Could well be that Jones's past military experience be very useful. What do you think?
11: Well, I perhaps, on the whole...
10: Mr. Wilson, I nearly forgot there's a little something for you as well.
11: Thank you, sir. Yes, sir. I think you'd make a very good NCO, sir.
0: Well, that'll be all, then. Thank you. Lance Corporal Jones.
10: And thank you, sir. You're a gentleman. About who? Quick, march! Left, right!
0: All right, Wilson, get the next one in.
10: Left, right! Now, sir, permission to speak, sir?
0: What? Oh, permission granted, Jones.
10: I take the liberty of getting the next one in, sir.
12: Good evening, gentlemen.
0: Good evening. Thank you, Corporal Jones. Will you wait outside?
10: Yes, sir. Up, out, and... Left, right!
0: Awfully keen, isn't he,
11: Wilson? Yes. Rather loud, too.
0: Yeah. Now, Sergeant Kipcher.
12: That's quite all right. How do you do?
0: How... Name, please.
12: Godfrey. Charles Godfrey.
0: Occupation?
12: Well, as a matter of fact, I'm retired. I was 25 years with the Army and Navy.
0: Army and Navy? Unusual, isn't it? What were you doing in both services?
12: I was in gentlemen's outfitting. Army and Navy store, sir.
0: I see. You sign there, please.
12: Oh, yes, I'd love to. Is that all?
0: For the moment, yes.
12: Oh, I thought I'd get a receipt or something.
0: This is a fighting unit, Mr. Godfrey, not a dry cleaner's. Wait outside.
11: And mind how you go now.
12: Yes, thank you, sir.
10: Left, right! Permission to speak, sir? I thought you ought to know that the men are starting to mumble and moan a bit, sir.
0: Really?
10: Yes, sir, getting a bit restless. Them dervishes used to do a lot of that sort of thing, you know, sir.
0: Ah, I expect they want to get to grips with the enemy.
10: No, sir, they want to go home to their supper.
11: Well, as a matter of fact, sir, I'm feeling rather peckish myself. They have been here rather a long time, and so far we've only enrolled 4.
10: Well, would it help if I brought them in 2 at a time so then only take half as long?
0: No, it's an interesting suggestion, Jones, but I think we shall have to enroll the rest later. In the meantime, I'll just have a word with them. Come with me.
10: Pay attention to your commander now. The men are paying attention, sir.
0: Thank you, Corporal. Men, today you have answered your country's call, and we are here to defend our homes and loved ones from a brutal enemy. I know that you will not shrink from that duty. We have no guns. We are naked. But we have one invaluable weapon in our army: ingenuity and improvisation.
6: That's two.
0: Yeah, what? Thank you, Fraser. I want you now to go to your homes, improvise whatever weapons you can, fortify the inner man, and be back here in 1 hour, armed with whatever you can find. From tonight, we Englishmen...
6: Oh, beg your pardon.
0: We Britishmen, we here can say... Come on, Jerry, we're ready for you. Come on, Wilson. Stand the men to attention.
11: Yes, of course, sir.
5: Got attention.
11: Men are all ready for your inspection, sir.
0: Thank you, Sergeant. Yes. Pike, what's this supposed to be?
2: Well, you said if we hadn't got anything else, we were to fix a carving knife to a broom handle.
0: I didn't mean you to keep the broom on it. Stupid boy.
2: You should have said.
0: And I don't want any insubordination either. Take this man's name, Sergeant.
11: Right, sir. What's your name, lad?
2: Oh, really, Uncle Arthur? You should know it by now. I've been a friend of my mum since I was two.
0: Wilson.
11: Yes, sir. Mm. Yes.
0: Why does he keep calling you Uncle?
11: Well, you see, I know this mother for a number of years. You see, she's a widow.
0: Really?
11: Yes. She has my ration book, so I go round to their house for my meals. And that sort of thing.
0: What sort of thing?
11: You know.
0: No, I don't know. Let's carry on, shall we?
11: Right.
0: Next man. Oh, that's a very smart turnout.
9: Thank you.
0: Just a minute. Where'd you get that gun?
9: It's mine.
0: I see. Wilson. Wilson.
9: Yes.
0: He's got a gun.
9: Yes, I can see that, sir.
0: Well, I mean, I'm the officer. You're the sergeant?
9: Yes.
0: We should have that, really. The machine gun first.
9: Yes, of course, yes.
0: We'll ask him for it.
9: Well, wouldn't it carry more authority coming from you, sir?
0: That's all right. Yes. Mm. Okay. I think you ought to hand that gun over.
9: I'm damned if I will.
0: You're refusing to obey an order on active service. You do realize we could have you shot.
11: Don't you think that might be rather difficult, sir? That he's the only one with a gun.
0: Tell me, were you ever in the army?
9: Yes.
0: In that case, you'll know that when a superior officer gives you an order, you obey it. What's your name?
9: General Wilkinson.
0: Ah. Yes. Jolly good. Got a troublemaker here, Wilson. Get rid of him.
10: Mr. Speaker, why don't we take it in turns to have the gun?
0: Excellent idea. Yes. Drop a rotor, Jones. With my name at the top. Next. Who left that case lying on the floor?
13: I have no idea, sir.
7: Well, it's mine, isn't it?
0: Well, pick it up, man. It's in my path of inspection.
7: Please yourself.
0: What's your name?
7: Joe Walker.
0: Oh, yes. The wholesale supplier.
7: Yeah, that's it.
0: You're supposed to provide a weapon, not a piece of luggage.
7: Yeah, but I can't be without that. Well, it's got all me bits and pieces in it.
0: Well, don't bring it on parade again.
7: All right, if it worries you. Oh, by the way, while you're here, yes. How about some silk stockings for the missus?
0: No.
7: Well, the girlfriend, then.
0: How dare you? I haven't got a girlfriend.
7: Well, I can soon fix that for you.
0: I said no! Next. Ah, Fraser, isn't it?
6: Hi.
0: The undertaker.
6: Funeral director.
0: Of course. So you're still wearing your naval cap?
6: Aye. It's
0: a matter of interest. What was your last ship?
6: HMS Defiant.
0: Really?
6: Chief Petty Officer.
0: So you said.
6: You'll not be outrank, you see, if that's what's worrying you.
0: No, it wasn't. It's just that I don't really think a naval cap is suitable. After all, We're all soldiers here.
6: That's a matter of opinion.
0: That's a formidable-looking weapon you've got there.
6: It's not a weapon, it's a spade. I've got a wee job to do after dark.
0: Ah, splendid. Digging for victory, eh?
6: Oh, no, no. It goes a lot deeper than that.
7: It's two for the price of one. He bashes them, then he buries them.
0: I see. Yeah, Jones. What on earth is that? It looks rather vicious.
10: It's an old dervish spear, that is, sir. You soon get them jerrys on the run. They don't lug it up, mister. They do not lug it up, mister.
0: No. See, you've got your old uniform on.
10: Yes, sir. I take the liberty to keep my Lance Corporal's stripe up, sir. You did say it would be all right.
0: Well,
10: I've also taken the liberty of bringing you a little bit of kidneys and some drippings.
0: Oh, thank you very much, dear. Well, we might as well leave the stripe on, I suppose. Yeah, look after this for me, Wilson.
13: Yes, of course, sir. It's all right, sir, yes.
0: Splendid turnout, men. Splendid.
14: Captain Menwellen, sir?
0: Yes, that's right.
14: I'm from GHQ Southern Command.
0: GHQ Southern Command? Ah! This must be our weapons. Right, men, stand at ease.
14: Just sign here, please.
0: Here you are. Wilson, take the men outside and help unload the weapons.
14: All right, sir. I don't think that'll be necessary, sir. It's all in this little box. Good night, sir.
0: Little box? What does it say on it, Wilson?
11: Yes, sir. Oxford brogues, slim fitting, size 10 and a half.
0: Better open it up.
11: Right. Oh, it's little bags of pepper, sir.
0: Pepper?
11: Oh, and there's some instructions, too.
0: Read them out.
11: Pepper. Enemy for throwing in face of. Range 5 feet.
0: Well, not quite what we expected. On the other hand, every addition to our armory is one more nail in the enemy's coffin. Issue the pepper, Wilson.
11: Right, sir.
0: Now, men, take this with you wherever you go. If you see a parachutist, let him have it.
15: That in the cold steel? They don't lock it up a minute.
0: That's the spirit. That's the spirit, Jones. We're making progress. An hour ago, we were a disorganized rabble, and now we're a formidable fighting unit. And remember this. We have one other invaluable weapon on our side. We have an unbreakable fighting spirit, a bulldog tenacity that makes us hang on as long as there's breath left in our bodies. You don't get that with Gestapos and jackboots. You get that by being British. So come on, Adolf. We're ready for you.

In that episode of Dad's Army, from the original television series by Jimmy Perry and David Croft, you heard Arthur Lowe as Captain Mannering, John LeMessurier, Sergeant Wilson, Clive Dunn, Corporal Jones, John Lorry, Private Fraser, James Beck, Private Walker, Arnold Ridley, Private Godfrey, Ian Lavender, Private Pike, and Timothy Bateson as everybody else. The Man and the Hour was adapted for radio by Harold Snowd and Michael Knowles and produced by John Dias.

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7: Hello, and welcome again to the news quiz. 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
6: The consultant specialist is hoping to benefit hundreds of couples living in the Seven Oaks area by setting up an infidelity clinic.
7: Thanks to Ken and Patricia Holmes for that. Let's meet the teams now. Please welcome first on my right, Linda Smith and John Sargent. Opposite them on my left, Francis Ween and John O'Farrell. Linda, why should Blair beware the Ides of March?
8: Tony Blair is quite unpopular at the moment with his backbenchers and with the nation in general. And I must say I'm feeling a bit smug because I think I've been in the vanguard of this trend. Frankly, I've never liked him. But with his backbenchers, he's annoyed them largely by, I think, because of his terrible schoolboy crush on George W. Bush, I think. It's getting embarrassing. He's like a kid at school, isn't he? He's going, oh, what do you like? Oh, going to war. Yes, that's what I like as well. Who are you going to war with next week? Iraq. Yes, so am I. It's just a total embarrassment, really, isn't it? So, and now he reaps the reward.
9: I think it's not surprising. You think of a typical Labour MP there in their constituency. There are no public services. They haven't seen a policeman on the beat for years. They go to London, the train's 2 hours late. Their mother's in hospital on a trolley. They go to see Tony Blair, and he says, I think what we should do is to invade Iraq.
10: The compromise that will be reached is that we will invade Iraq, but Stephen Byers will organise it. And the British Army will be stuck on some railway siding in Didcot.
7: Yes, a number of backbenchers and former ministers claim that Mr Blair's presidential style is alienating him from his own party. Someone well to the left of Mr Blair might challenge him. Ian Duncan Smith, possibly. 2 points to Linda. John, which bunch of nasties went to Harrogate and came back all nice?
9: Oh, yes, this is Francis Ween's lot, the Ian Duncan Smith. This is, they went to Harrogate, and he made a fantastically interesting speech, which seemed to suggest that if you'd lost a teddy bear and you were a crack cocaine addict, you should vote Conservative.
8: Yes, but they've always had the aristocracy's vote.
9: They had to silence Margaret Thatcher first, which wasn't easy. She said it was on doctor's orders, presumably spin doctors. Anyway, they managed to stop her. She's now, that's it, she's finished.
8: Tranquilizer darts are marvellous, aren't they?
7: But John, if she can't speak in public any longer without risking her life, won't people follow her around the place shouting, speech, speech?
8: Could she not be voiced by an actor, you know, like they used to do with the IRA in Sinn Féin? Say Felicity Kendall, I think. Would be.
10: Or Gerry Adams, even. That would be sort of payback time.
11: It can't be a coincidence that the moment she's silenced, old Duncan Smith suddenly starts speaking out. It says that we mustn't be Victor Meldrew anymore. And the Tories are going to be...
8: He should be so lucky. People recognise Victor Meldrew.
11: But he didn't explain who the new role model was. I don't know, sort of Jamie Theakston or one of those people, I suppose. Actually, probably Graham Norton, I imagine, is the antidote to Victor Meldrew, because they're all caring and sharing, aren't they, the Tories now? And it's all new agey, his lovely new speech.
8: A bit much from a man who just said he was saddened by the news that Margaret Thatcher couldn't speak anymore. He probably danced around his office going, I'm the leader.
11: Well, there was a very exciting headline saying Duncan Smith accuses Blair of exploiting children. Except, I thought, well, hang on a sec. Duncan Smith is now exploiting Blair's alleged exploitation of his own children. And no one's interested in Duncan Smith's children. That's the horrible truth. Until now.
10: I didn't know he had children.
11: Oh, yes, he has, yeah. But his wife appeared. Betsy. He exploited her, didn't he?
10: But I'm fascinated in Betsy Duncan Smith. There ought to be a special section in magazines called Leaders' Wives. And it could be...
11: Well, I'm doing my homework only because a couple of weeks ago when I did bump into Duncan Smith, he suggested that we do a sort of life swap TV programme where I would be him for a week and he would be me. I said to him, I can't really see what's in this for me, you know. You get to sit around in a shed in the garden writing books and things, and I have to go down and be humiliated in the House of Commons and then torn to shreds by people like Simon Hoggart and the papers. But I would get to live with Betsy for a week, I suppose. So that's why I'm looking into his family before I decide whether to sign the contract.
8: But your poor wife would have to live with him.
11: She wouldn't notice the difference.
7: The Tories relaunched themselves in Harrogate this weekend as the caring party. They want to be seen more like Mr. Softy, less like Mr. Whippy. John O'Farrell, who's putting an end to their Moncare business?
10: I'm sorry, could you repeat the question?
7: No.
10: Who's putting an end to their what?
7: You heard.
10: Moncare business?
7: Monkeys.
10: Oh, God, Monkey Bell. Yeah, that was a Johnny Vegas impression. Oh, I see.
7: No, all right, no. It wasn't.
10: No. Okay, no, this is the terrible, terrible news that ITV Digital is going bankrupt. What happened was that they paid hundreds of millions of pounds to screen all the nationwide football matches, and then they found out that people didn't want to watch Cheltenham versus Kidderminster. And it was incredible, and it ended up getting less viewers than BBC Four. So the whole thing's gone terribly wrong, and we're going to have all these football clubs going bankrupt, and it's a tragedy, and I'm very sad. The Football League is run by Keith Harris. I think this might be a clue. Handing over our national sport to a man who made his living putting his hand up a duck's bottom is possibly a big mistake.
7: Well, that's why it's called digital, isn't it?
10: I suppose so. So that's the answer. ITV Digital is going bankrupt and taking all our historic football clubs with it.
9: I think most things that ITV does are very good.
7: In recent months, the channel has been most famous for its monkey advertising and manky programming. The news is that the monkey itself is likely to be unpaid. It's suffering from peanuts envy. Francis, who was all loved up at the Oscars?
11: Well, everyone, I should think. Everyone who was there. Trouble is, I don't know how you pronounce the name of this woman. Is it...
7: Hallie.
11: Chuck Berry, or whatever she's called anyway. Has become the first black woman ever, I think, to win Best Actress, which is very good. And everyone was very happy. The only bit of it I heard was on the Today programme the following morning. They started playing a bit of her acceptance speech, and I had to turn it off because I was cutting myself while shaving. As the tears rolled down my cheeks, they didn't stem the blood, I'm afraid, listening to this awful rubbish. But that was nothing to do with her being black. It was just that she's an Oscar winner, and actresses and actors whose sole qualification in life is they're meant to be able to deliver lines well. Always prove this is not true at the Oscar ceremony.
9: I think we've got a lot to learn from them. I think that, you know, every programme should thank people more, like I should thank my team leader, Linda, and I want to thank Charlotte for being here. And I want to thank Simon. I'm sorry, I can't go on. I just...
11: The transcript of Hail, Hallibop, Berry speech said that she started off with this rather moving Martin Luther Kingish thing, saying, you know, that she was accepting this on behalf of all the women of colour over the years and named some, and then said, and of course I'd like to thank my lawyer. And it then went down to the millionaire Hollywood agents and lawyers.
10: But I think that was the whole problem with Martin Luther King's speech back in the 60s. He never thanked his agent, he never thanked his director, he never thanked his lawyer. And that's why this was the greatest step forward forever in the black rights movement.
9: But did you notice the way that to Halle Berry, though, she's got quite a bit in common with me? Did you notice that?
7: Well, her mother is from Liverpool, which means that she's not really an African-American. She's a Scouser, isn't she?
9: Well, there's like you. There's sort of... I worked in Liverpool, if that's what you mean, yes.
11: around the time she was born.
9: We started in radio journalism together. And then in 1993, she was chosen in a magazine as one of the 50th beautiful people in the world. And that was the only point where I think our careers diverged a bit. So I could have been there. I mean, it's just, you know, a lot of it's luck, isn't it, Melinda?
8: I think it's quite fair to blame people for thanking everyone in a speech, you know, everyone who's ever helped them, because if they dissed everyone who'd ever hindered them, you'd be there a lot longer, really, wouldn't you? You know, if you sat here and said, yes, and Mr. Frobisher, maths teacher, who said I'd never amount to anything. Oscar, in your face! So fair dues, really.
10: So Mr. Frobisher was your teacher?
8: Possibly.
7: In her speech, Halle Berry also said that maybe we will be judged on our merit and not on our skin, which is terrible news for Hollywood's plastic surgeons. We start round two with a cutting from the Sheffield Star.
6: A prostitute who made her neighbour's life a misery faces eviction from her Sheffield council home. The court heard she disturbed her neighbours by playing loud music at all hours, as well as constant arguing, shouting and banging.
7: To David Barry for sending that in. Linda, who struck a blow this week for Publicity Seekers Anonymous?
8: Oh, Naomi Campbell, isn't it? She's either won or she's lost. The Mirror says she's lost. The judge, who you sort of feel should know, seems to think she's won. But she's only won about £3,000, so we'll never know, because she won't get out of bed for that. So, I don't even understand what the whole thing's like. They took photos of her. Apparently, worn out by a lifetime of wearing clothes and walking. Under the relentless grinding pressure of that, as opposed to, say, being a nurse or something, she succumbed to drug addiction. And because, no, honestly, it's terrible. Every day, what shall I wear? What shall I wear? Oh, you know, a nightmare. If you're a nurse, you've got a uniform. It's suited for you. But apparently the Mirror took a photo of her going into a drug addiction clinic. And that was wrong. But not that wrong. Only £3,000 wrong.
9: I'm on her side. I mean, it's obviously quite understandable. She feels...
8: Oh, you models stick together, don't you?
7: Naomi Campbell is famously reported to have said that she would refuse to get out of bed for less than £10,000, and us newscast regulars know just how she feels. Apparently it's impossible to fold Naomi Campbell more than 8 times. Two points to Linda. John O'Farrell, listen to this.

0: John, why are teachers saying wham, bam? Thank you, ma'am.
1: Yes, Estelle Morris has warned that parents will get the rap for badly behaved, unruly pupils. So if a teenager behaves irresponsibly, the parents are going to be dragged in and punished. And she's already had one parent into her office, and she said, I want to know why your son was lying around drunk in Leicester Square.
2: She kept calling them feckless parents, and I'd actually sent me to the dictionary, because I suddenly realised I've never quite grasped this word feckless. I all sort of vaguely thought it meant bad, but I didn't know how bad. Because, you know, hopeless, you know, means without hope, and lifeless is without life. But what is without feck? And I looked it up, and it's
3: sounds like a Father Ted sketch, doesn't it?
2: I looked it up in Chambers, and it's a Scottish word, and it means effectiveness. I get to have a watchdog called Feck Off. And
4: Francis, I think you'll find it's called
3: off-feck. It doesn't work so well, does it? We have a feck czar.
1: I think there are better ways to punish children. I think the parents should turn up at the school gates and pick them up wearing purple flares and tank tops. That would really make them think again.
4: And bring their nan wearing bright red lipstick to give them a big kiss.
0: Meanwhile, the Scottish executive has proposed to stop parents smacking children under 3 years old, though they will still be allowed to deep-fry them. Linda, why have Britain's rural retreats gone up in smoke?
4: Rural retreats? Gone up in smoke. Aha, up in smoke, foot and mouth, bed and breakfasts.
0: Yes.
4: Bed and breakfasts, there are less of them as a result of the foot and mouth crisis, because people don't really fancy going on holiday next to a pile of steaming carcasses. Which is a shame, obviously, for people running them. It's unemployment. It's not good. I always feel a bit ambiguous about bed and breakfast because I like walking. You know, the only place you stay are these bed and breakfasts in the countryside. And they're often really nice, but incredibly chintzy. Everything is just chintz in the room. There's little cupboards. You can't find anything because everything's got a cover. You've got tea bags. You're lifting up cupboards to find where they are. And this particular one I said, it had loads of furry toys the woman had put, I don't know why, to make us feel we were being watched in the night. Arranged all around the room. And my friend got so upset by it that he took one of them, which was this knitted clown, hung it from a beam, and left a chair knocked over underneath. So we won't be welcome there again.
0: The latest Good Bed and Breakfast Guide reveals that as many as a fifth of the UK's B&Bs have closed because of the foot and mouth crisis. The rural tourist industry has suffered as the public turn against traditional countryside pursuits, such as drunken brawling, staring at strangers in pubs, and marrying your sister. 2 points to Linda. John Sargent, listen to this.

0: I'd just say John was playing air guitar throughout the whole of that.
1: Who is taking a gamble on casinos?
2: Well, yes, Linda just whispered gambling to me, and I know all about that, because I spend most autumns going to Blackpool. We saw quite a lot of it up there, but they were only gambling with the future of the nation. It's a strange idea, the idea that we're not gambling enough. Have you noticed that? I mean, that's what's behind all this. We have the lottery, we have on-course betting, off-course betting, football pools, spot the ball, but we're not doing well enough, are we? And
0: obviously.
2: So I think the government's right to step in and just say, please, please, we must try and get the gambling up to benchmarks. You know, we just all got to try a bit harder. I mean, it's just not good enough. The millions and millions going into the National Lottery, frankly, it's not enough. That's not the world that we want to live in. We want to live in a more luck-oriented, youth-engaged world.
0: And with this in mind, they're opening casinos in Eastbourne.
2: Yes. I'll tell you what I really do think, though. I think the worst thing about the whole thing is when they say, of course, what's going to be good about this is that more money will be available to treat gambling addicts.
3: They actually said that Blackpool will become the new Las Vegas, which is a rather wonderful image, the idea of all these hardened gamblers coming across from Nevada. Suddenly they're going to Blackpool to try their luck at bingo. This is fantastic. Guns on the table and eyes down for a full house. Clickety-click.
0: I'd love to see Elvis Presley singing, you know, Viva Fleetwood. I can't really see people risking fortunes on one of those cranes that pick up a couple of toys.
3: The ITV digital monkey going, pick me, pick me.
1: Contrary to popular belief, the majority of gamblers are not the super rich, but are the super desperate, sucked into a lifestyle which strips them of money, hope and dignity. Or celebrity who wants to be a millionaire, as we call it. Francis, whose attempt to make a student grant led to accusations of cashing in?
4: Blimey. Do you know? Any students? I saw this week with Prince William. John knows it. He's just coming to the rescue.
3: Hugh Grant appearing in About a Boy and giving lots of interviews.
0: Not even close.
3: Okay. Britney Spears.
1: They know the answer.
4: Do they? Oh, good. Let's hear it.
2: Team captain will tell us what the answer is.
0: It's Oxford, isn't it?
1: Yes.
4: Oh, that.
0: It's the cash for places. They've got totally the wrong idea about student loans, haven't they? They think it means... just got the wrong end of the stick. Thinks the students give them 300 grand and then they get a place. That's how it goes. And so I myself was actually shocked to the core of my being to find that money bought you a place at Oxford.
2: I was just very shocked at the price of it, £300,000. In the old days, a couple of O-levels and a good case of claret would do the trick.
4: Well, I was also rather sorry for those poor two people, the admissions tutors, who had to resign the next day. One of them, a vicar. They weren't asking for the money for themselves. They just wanted it for their allegedly impoverished college.
0: A vicar? Is this vicar played by Terry Thomas?
4: No.
0: Sounds like some sort of Ealing comedy. I say, 300 grand.
4: This is the Murdoch Press, which is 100% in favour of applying market forces to everything in life, rather like Mr. Blair. And then when someone does this, they get exposed all over the very same newspaper for appalling corruption and have to resign.
2: Now, what they said at this interview was that we can't promise that your son will get in, but we will look at his application in a very, very, very friendly way. Each very was 100,000, I reckon.
1: Yes, in the latest cash for influence scandal, this time at Pembroke College, Oxford, two fellows told a reporter posing as a businessman that a significant donation to the college might well secure a place for his son to read law. Mr. Platt, who is the college chaplain, told the reporter, and this is a direct quote, Pembroke was as poor as shite. Not clear which part of the Bible he was quoting from, but it may have been St. Paul's letter to the Glaswegians. Before we start the final round, here's a headline from the December issue of the Isle of Wight County Press.
5: Woman found in Germany.
1: Thanks to Ben Odom of Rochester for that. Linda, who's bringing about the end of the world? This is not a question about George W. Bush.
0: No, it's a question about the BBC, who are going to be replacing the Globe logo that we've known for years, BBC Globe, spinning globe logo.
2: Balloon, too.
0: And also balloon, but it's sort of a globe balloon, really, isn't it? So it's a carping criticism, John, if I may say so. So a globe in various forms has been the logo, and now they want to replace it with something more multicultural than the globe. Namely, some people dancing in a sort of Morris dancing-y way, in some different sort of national costumes, I suppose, I don't know. But seems a poor idea here. Would just say one word, consignia. I don't think it's a great idea, and it's obviously not my business to tell Greg Dyke what to do, but I think if he was looking for savings, not a good idea. I don't know, what do you think?
2: I think it's a sloppy idea. What's good about it is, would it get rid of those irritating little things they have on BBC Two that tear
0: like
2: across the carpet and then...
0: Blimey, John,
2: doesn't find them fabsy and lovely.
0: John, you're just 7 points above Ian Duncan Smith now.
2: I'm finished now.
4: Now he works for ITV. Shouldn't... You have to say things like that, and I hope we're getting a Christmas bonus. it's sort of a hip-hop dancing and haka, that's Maori war dance that rugby players do. And it's something called Brazilian self-defence, whatever that may be, which apparently is less likely to go out of fashion than the globe, which has only been around for about 5 billion years or so, isn't it?
2: I think the idea is that it should be more inclusive. I mean, I find all those things, I don't know about you, but I just thrill to them. I want to be part of it.
4: Yeah. Well, as Linda says, I mean, the globe is probably white and southern and middle class, isn't it?
3: I think they should bring back the old test card with that girl playing noughts and crosses with a clown. I like that. 20 years she took to make that bloody move. She was sitting there, 20 years, put a cross or a nought, just take a move. The clown going, turn off that light classical music, it's driving me mad.
0: That's why the clown ended up hanging himself in a bed and breakfast.
3: You can still see it on UK Gold, actually. They had a whole evening of it the other night.
2: People like the fact it was in colour, you see. For a lot of people, that was exciting. They just had a black and white set.
0: Well, even if you had a black and white set, you could have coloured it in the time it was up there.
1: BBC One wants people to think of it as an inclusive channel. Controller Lorraine Heggessy said rhythm and movement are common to everyone. She obviously never watched Phil Mitchell in EastEnders. John O'Farrell, why may male fish have had their chips?
3: Ah, yes, I read this story. This was a story that claimed that 1 in 3 fish in British waters is changing sex. They claim that lots of chemicals in the water are making the fish change sex. It's not that at all. It's just these male fish, they feel they were born into the wrong body. They're flying to Rio, they're having the op, and they're telling their friends they want to be known as Gladys.
2: I don't know why we aren't panicking about this story, you know. I mean, I thought it was quite disturbing, didn't you? I mean, a third of the fish have changed their sex. You thought they were boy fish, now they're girl fish, and that's it. And we're all meant to be calm. I mean, I don't see why we should be calm about this. I think we're calm about far too many things now, particularly with regard to sex. Have you noticed that? Well, what do you think, Linda? You're a girl. What do you think about this? Let's get it from the woman's point of view.
0: Well, John, you know, it doesn't bother me that much that a third more fish spend ages getting ready to go out. And suddenly see... and have completely forgotten how the offside rule works. What's the problem? And also, breast of haddock is a lovely dish. But they're turning into girls because of the contraceptive pill. You think, well, why are they taking it? Why, you know, what is it, some kind of bet? You've had a drink of water, I've had a drink of water, let's have some contraceptive pills. Hey!
2: I think they're moving much faster than we realise.
0: Fish today, honestly. What do you mean they're moving much faster?
1: According to the Environment Agency, female hormones from the contraceptive pill are causing male fish to exhibit female characteristics. Now, all a chap has to do to get in touch with his feminine side is to pop out to the chippy for a cod supper. Francis, why is Kit Art the new Brit Art?
4: Oh, this is a charming story about Tracy Emin, the great artist. She lost her cat, who I think is called Docket.
1: Mm.
4: And so she went round putting little notices on all the lamp posts and things saying, have you seen my cat, with a little photo of it, and saying, please ring Tracy Emin on this number. And understandably, given that this is someone who flogs off her knickers and old bed linen and stuff for vast sums, all the hip young artists in Hoxton assumed that this was her latest conceptual work and started ripping down the posters because they were told they were worth £1,000 a time. And she got rather annoyed, and her agent had to put out a statement saying, no, no, no, this is not a work of art, this is just a notice saying, please can the neighbours help me find my cat. But it had a happy ending. Even though all the notices were taken down and going to be sold at Sotheby's, little Docket came back anyway. And I think he's probably now getting into this racket. He's going to be exhibiting his unmade litter tray at Turner Prize next year.
0: Actually, I'd like to make it perfectly clear. It wasn't such a happy ending. Docket was found, yes, but he was found by Damien Hirst. Nasty business.
2: She was famously unmade bed, wasn't she?
1: Yes. Mm.
2: Probably ties in with the cat somewhere. The cat just left after that, I think. I mean, you've got to find out, why did the cat leave? I mean, that's what we're not getting at, are we? We've got no explanation for that. The cat wanders off, why? That's what we should work on instead of wasting our time on, you know, was it worth 500 or 1,000?
1: Or speculating why the entire audience has left. Thank you all. Now let's look at the final score. And I have a problem here, because I can either say Linda and John Sargent, which makes you sound like an old married couple. Or I could say John Sargent and Linda,
0: couple.
1: Which sounds like a knife throwing act, doesn't it?
3: Just say Linda and
2: John. We don't mind,
3: John.
2: As long as we've won, we don't mind.
1: Francis and John O'Farrell, with him. No, that doesn't work either. Doesn't it?
3: Hello.
1: Francis Ween and John O'Farrell have 15 points, but Linda Smith and John Sargent are this week's winners with 18 points. And before we leave you, here's an extract from an article in The Times, sent in by Michael Young.
5: Kate, a medical secretary, and David, a doctor, have been married 30 years and have a daughter of 23. 3 years ago, David decided he didn't want sex anymore. They now live in Hertfordshire.
1: Goodbye.
5: Taking part in the news quiz were Linda Smith, Francis Ween, John O'Farrell and John Sargent. The chairman was Simon Hoggart and the news is read by me, Charlotte Green. The chairman's script was written by George Poles, Simon Littlefield, Dave Cohen and Paul McKenzie. And the producer was Lucy Armitage.
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0: right, Jimmy, I'll give it to you straight. If you want to know why you're not getting anywhere with June Whitfield, well, take a look at yourself. I've seen beetroot salads dressed better.
1: But I've got no time to bother with clothes. I live on a farm. I have to be up before it's light.
0: I gather that. Nobody would wear clothes like yours if they could see what they were putting on. People in town don't wear clothes cut like that.
1: But this is for country wear, Bentley. It's perfectly in order for a country suit to have a couple of slits at the back.
0: Not in the trousers. Jimmy, you've got to get yourself a new suit, something that will dazzle June.
1: Oh, I see, the new peacock Jim. But I wouldn't know what to choose.
0: Leave it to me. I know what girls go for. I love it.
1: I love it too, but, we were talking about clothes.
0: Love it is clothes.
1: Oh, love it. Oh.
0: Yes, a sort of greeny material.
1: Oh, I know. My old D-mob suit was made of that.
0: Yeah?
1: But it had sort of reddish-brown squares on it, you know.
0: Reddish-brown squares?
1: Well, I kept it under the mattress and the bedspring was rusty.
0: No wonder you have trouble with your romantic affairs. Let's see what else. Tell you what, pearl grey goes with anything.
1: Well, don't shove her off onto me, Ben.
0: Jimmy.
1: Let her.
0: Oh, cool, old fella. A pearl grey suit.
1: Oh.
0: As it happens, I can sell you just the thing. Plus all the accessories. I can let you have, really cheap, a pearl grey suit, a pair of fawn shoes, a blue striped shirt, and a BBC cricket club tie.
1: Bentley, I wouldn't be seen dead in that outfit.
0: Oh, dear. Well, do you know anybody else who would care to buy a pearl grey suit, a pair of fawn shoes, a blue striped
1: shirt? No, I don't know anybody.
0: Oh. Well, if I can't sell them, that's that.
1: What do you mean?
0: I'd better go and hand the suitcase into Lost Property.
1: Yes, sir.

0: What church, Jim? I've just been out to buy something to help the missus keep her clothes nice and tidy. I've got a couple of them hangers.
1: Which hangers?
0: Aeroplane hangers. Oh, you've never seen so many clothes as she's got, Jim. And with all that, she was an happier woman when the only evening dress she had was pyjamas.
1: Poor old wealthy Walt. If your wife still hankers after her old friends, why not take her back to the buildings for a visit?
0: I've tried it, Jim. Oh, what a sensation we caused when we drove up in our big new car with the four chauffeurs.
1: Four chauffeurs?
0: Yes, one for each gear. When the missus stepped out and saw the buildings again, oh, I never seen a woman so overcome with memories. She just fell in an heap.
1: Really?
0: Yes, you remember that heap by the back door.
2: Well, didn't it make you a bit sentimental seeing all the buildings people again?
0: Well, I'll say this, Mr. B. I found it very difficult to drive away from the old place.
1: You really did?
0: Yes. They'd pinch the car wheels, the seats, and the best part, the engine.
1: Well, another little suggestion. Why don't you try taking your wife completely away for a long holiday?
2: That's an idea.
1: We've been studying holidays, haven't we, Dunners?
3: Oh, yes, sir. Particularly that BBC program which urges people to try taking unusual holidays. It goes something like this.
4: Why not have a different sort of holiday this year? Let's listen to some people who used their imagination last summer and spent holidays they'll remember all their lives.
5: I was right up the canal last summer. I went from Rotherhithe to Attercliffe with a load of fertilizer. It was one of those holidays where you all have to muck in. But it was full of excitement. I had with me Sonia, the girl I go friends with, but she left rather suddenly due to standing up when we were going under a low bridge. I had always chaffed her about being tall. Another incident that springs to mind is when the horse tripped over a young couple on the bank and fell in the canal. But we pressed on regardless, and I treasure every minute, even though my neck still bears the marks of the tow rope. Good night.
4: And here's somebody else who threw conventions to the wind and found a really unusual summer holiday.
6: I have always been deeply fascinated by British folk music. So, for me, it was high for the open road and a fig for Bognor Regis. With my trusty recording machine, I sought out the old country folk who still remember the songs their fathers handed down. Here's a sample of my treasure trove.
7: Ah, well, sir, well, now, this be a song my old dad used to sing when I were a babby, waking up in the night. Fretful, as you might say. Mm. Oh, rot you and perish you, you squalling young pup. I'll bash your small face in if you don't build up.
6: Oh, yes, quite exquisite, yes. Have you anything even older?
7: Ah, I am, I mind my old granddad. He were always a-singing.
6: Oh, yes.
7: And this be the song he always sang when he were a-singing. Oh, 1, 2, 3, 4, 5, 6, 7, 8, 9, 10, 10, 9, 8, 7, 6, 5, 4, 3, 2, 1.
6: Yes, what strange words, yes. But why did he sing that?
7: He were balmy. he were a daft old flogabob.
6: Flobbergob, you mean?
7: Flobbergob, because the word around here means balmy, you know, and kind of ninny faced, as you might say. Here, mister, would you like I to sing you the traditional old Bassetshire hay-making lute?
6: Oh, please, yes. Do oblige with it.
7: I will, A singing, you know, or stew in a matter. Come harvest. Like this. Oh, Eli, oh, Eli, don't be so unkind. You've just stuck your pitchfork right.
6: Stop! Yes. I've rather difficult. I've got no more room on my recording tape.
7: What a pity. Oh, yes. Hard.
6: Well, thank you, and a good night.
3: Tonight's talking point. Once again, we meet the Glums, our family of ordinary people facing life squarely. Today, their talking point is, if the child is father of the man, who's going to be mother? So, over to the Glums.
8: Oh, Ron, I can read you like a book when you've got that mischievous expression on your face and your cap on one side. Oh, it means beware. Ron, have you been up to some of your devilment?
6: Yes, eh?
8: Oh, Ron, life could never be dull with you and your pranks. Don't make me laugh too much tonight, Ron, because I'll lose my earrings again. Now, tell me what you've done, you imp.
6: I've had all me hair cut off, eh?
8: Ron! Ron! Take your cap off. Oh, Ron! What have you done to yourself?
6: I've had a crew cut, eh?
8: A crew cut? But, Ron, it makes you look completely different. I never realized before you had so much face.
6: Sorry, eh?
8: Whatever made you have it?
6: I wanted something different.
8: I think you've spoilt your whole looks. You've no right to do it without consulting me. The whole object of being engaged is to do things together.
6: Right, are we?
8: No, I didn't mean that.
6: Go on, Eph. Just a kiss. Oh, yes.
8: No, Ron, not now. Your hair's rasping my cheek.
6: Well,
7: Hello, hello, hello. What, oh, Eph? Ron shoving his clock forward again. I shan't interrupt the revels. Here, Ron, pass me over your mum's spare set of dentures, will you? I must get myself a proper pair of pliers. They're in the drawer of the table. Ron, I told you what would happen if you looked over the hedge when Mr. Wilson was clipping it.
8: No, Mr. Glum. Ron's gone and had himself a crew cut.
7: You mean, Ron, you had that done on purpose? Let's have a closer butcher's. Sure, I don't mind telling you, Ron, this has upset me. Suddenly seeing you with your hair cropped close like that, it's brought back 6 months of my life I thought I'd forgotten. Ron, have you seen yourself in the mirror?
6: No, Dad.
7: This is going to give his mother a nasty shock. She was always so proud of our Ron's lovely curlies, as she called them. And he was a curly baby, he was.
6: Yeah.
7: Yeah. Had all them baby cheesy wheezes on his nuts. She washed them regular every Friday over the enamel basin. Him and the dog at the same time.
8: Oh, dear. It will give her a fright when she sees him then.
7: I know. Scare the late daylights out of the dog and all, I expect. Ron, I'm not breaking the news to your mother. You go yourself and show her what you look like. She's upstairs cleaning the bedroom windows. Go on, just go up and poke your head round the door.
6: Yes, Dad.
7: Oh, if I don't know what she'll say when she sees young Porcupine Bonce. You better cover up your ear holes. You know her, she's liable to get very down to her.
8: Oh, poor Ron.
7: He should be at the door by now.
9: Hello, Mum.
7: There you are, Eph.
1: You can't get down to earth quicker than that, can you, eh?

0: Peter, three more brandies and soda, please. I say, Bentley, you ever read Wells?
1: No, Your Grace. I used to read teacups.
0: Hold on. I meant you.
1: Wait, Your Grace, that's right. Go on.
0: I meant H.G. Wells.
1: Oh.
0: Wrote this story about the invisible man. You ever thought about that, April? You think it's possible for a chap to drink something and then become completely invisible?
2: Oh, yes, Your Grace. You should see Bentley at the pub when it's his round. But you know, Gracie, yes, the idea of a man becoming invisible does make a rattling good story. In fact, Your Grace, if you'll stand by, we'll rattle it again.
3: This whole strange affair starts at the London house of Major Adrian Dawlish and his lovely wife, Claire. They have just finished dinner.
4: Something's wrong, isn't it, Adrian? You've been very quiet all evening, and you've hardly touched your sweet.
5: I'm sorry, my sweet. Claire, cast your mind back. Do you remember a fellow called Clapper?
4: Clapper? That does ring a bell.
5: Jim Clapper. He was my batman during the war. Oh, yes. Last I heard from him was a letter in 47. Said he was now working in a chemist's shop. And if ever I was down his way, he'd see me all right for cenopods.
4: Oh. Well, dear, if tea gets any dearer, it might be worth considering.
5: Claire, this afternoon, Clapper rang me. He seemed very distressed and frightened. He asked if you'd see me this evening. He suggested Tinnish.
4: But you haven't played for years.
5: Well.
4: But what could have happened to him to phone you up like that? And...
5: Is that the front door?
4: No, it's the back door. The front door's Wagner. Well, if that is Clapper, I'd better leave you alone with him, Adrian. I'll be in the kitchen. I'll take off this dress and put on a jug of coffee.
5: All right. Coming. Well, hello, old boy. Do come... I say, there's nobody here. I can't see anybody.
6: That's what I wanted to talk to you about, Major.
5: Clapper! It's your voice. But where are you?
6: Right in front of you, Major. On the doormat. Begging your pardon, Major, and meaning no disrespect, I'm invisible.
5: Invisible? I don't believe it. It's a trick. Prove you're invisible. Do something to prove
7: that you are actually standing there. Clapper, release my nose.
6: I'm sorry, sir. I'm sorry, sir. I meant no disrespect, sir. Only dire necessity would make me grip an officer's conk. Do you believe I'm invisible now, Major?
5: Oh, I've got to, but I mean, this is incredible. You'd better come in.
6: Begging your pardon, sir. I've come in, sir. I'm behind you now.
5: What?
6: Major, what am I going to do? It's horrible, this being invisible.
5: Now, look here, Clapper. To start with, how did you happen to become invisible? I mean, was it something you ate?
6: Well, in a way, sir, yes, it was, in a way, sir. You see, it was this afternoon, Major, you see. You know as how I work in this chemist shop, sir, as I explained to you in my letter,
5: sir. You did indeed, yes, sir.
6: Well, I had a slack hour this afternoon, you see, so I popped in the dispensary and made myself a sort of a cocktail.
5: Cocktail?
6: Yes, sir. A drop of Mrs. Uggerty's nerve tonic, a spoonful of calamine lotion, flowers of sulphur, halibut liver oil, bath essence, and so on and so on. I just took them as they come to me, you see. And I drank it down, and the next thing... Jim's been faded out.
5: Yes, but what caused it?
6: Who knows? I can only suppose I must have went a bit heavy on the vanishing cream. Oh, I can tell you frankly, sir, I was in a bit of a state till I thought of you. It's very good of you to see me.
5: But I can't see you. Now, look here, Clapper. At all costs, we must think rationally. Put a cake on your head.
6: Eh?
5: Yes, that large fruit cake on the table. Now, if you put it on your head, I can pinpoint your position in the room.
6: Like this, sir?
5: Yep, that's it.
4: Darling, I'm bringing in some coffee.
5: Good heavens, I'd forgotten about Claire.
4: Oh, thank you, darling. I hope you've finished your... You know, I thought I put too much self-raising flour in that...
5: Too much? Clapper, where's your manners? You might at least raise your fruitcake when a lady enters the room.
2: Very sorry, sir. Sorry, sir.
4: Adrian, to whom are you talking?
2: It's me, ma'am, the Invisible Jim. Oh? It's no use staring, madam. It's quite impossible to see me with the, if you'll pardon the coarseness, unclothed eye. Oh,
4: I don't believe it. It's a trick. Adrian, are you pulling my leg?
2: No, it's me, Mrs. It's just... Oh, please, madam, please, I beg you, let me stay here. I can make myself handy round the house. I used to do all the major's mending. Now I can do invisible mending.
4: Oh, of course you can stay here, Clapper. And try not to brood about being transparent. It may not be so bad as all that.
2: Well, it's all... Well, I suppose now you come to mention, I suppose invisibility can have its bright side. Yeah, for instance, I can now sit bang in front of the telly without blocking anybody's view. And if I spit in the underground, they'll find the bloke next to me. And think of the pennies I'll save on flag days. Yes. Yes, I think I'm going to enjoy this invisible lark.
4: I'm sorry, Adrian. It's now a fortnight since your friend Mr. Clapper arrived here, and I can't stand much more of it.
5: It happened again this morning?
4: Yes. I went in to run my bath when I noticed just in time. The bathroom scales were registering 17 stone. Adrian, things have got worse since he started going out on those mysterious little jaunts. Where does he get to? What does he do?
5: Haven't you seen the evening papers? Look at the headline. Strange happenings in London. Is it ghosts?
4: Oh, show me. When Mr. Richard Bentley, the well-known broadcaster, was walking along Bond Street yesterday, some mysterious force removed a manhole cover from right in front of him. Mr. Bentley disappeared and did not emerge until Gravesend.
5: Dreadful, isn't it? And look at this. When asked why they lost the boat race, the Oxford Stroke said the boat felt for all the world as though there was an extra man sitting on the bows.
4: Oh, it's too much.
5: Yes, well, I'm going to turf him out.
4: Oh,
5: possibly. Just wait till he comes in.
4: Oh, I've
2: been in all the time.
4: Oh,
5: look.
4: See.
2: Oh, you didn't notice the level of the whiskey in the decanter going down on its own, did you?
5: Papa, now listen once and for all. This has got to stop. You've grossly abused our hospitality. I'm going to give you the good hiding you deserve.
4: Don't soil your fists on him, Adrian.
5: By Gad, I'll horsewhip him.
2: You don't have to do that. Withdraw the whip. I'm going anyway. I've got a few more larks to get up to. I just thought of a very good one. Ta-ra for now, chum. I'm off. Oh.

0: Adrian. Adrian.
1: Hmm? What, darling?
0: I've been worrying. Were we wrong in turning Clapper out on a night like this? You know, he's nowhere to go.
1: Oh, darling, look, he brought it upon himself. Now go back to sleep.
0: It's such a cold night for poor Clapper to be...
1: Oh, let's worry about it in the morning. Look, I'll push the hot water bottle over to your side. Now go to sleep.
0: Oh, but poor Clapper, it's raining out and I
1: just... Darling, leave it till morning. Get some sleep now.
0: Oh, but I can't help thinking of that poor wretch.
2: Look, dear, if you don't shut up, will none of us get any sleep?
3: Clapper!
2: Well, not at all.
4: In the midst of the augmented BBC Review Orchestra, bring our recorded show to a close. Those involved were Dick Bentley and Professor Jimmy Edwards. Encouraged by Wallace Eaton, Alma Cogan, June Whitfield, and the keynotes, the announcer was David Dunkel. Frank Muir and Dennis Norden wrote the script, and the program was produced by Charles Maxwell. We all invite you to tune in.

0: Tudor Queen, the queen of canned meats. 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
1: When you want a drink to cool your throat.

0: Once upon a time there was an engineer.
1: Choo-choo Charlie was his name, we hear.
0: He had an engine and he sure had fun. He used good and plenty candy to make his train run.

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0: This week, live now, P-A-Y-E, later.
1: Good afternoon, Father.
2: What's good about it?
1: Ah, there's no doubt about it. You can't beat the joys of living at home. The cheerful welcome at the gate, the sunny smile of joy as his kindly old face lights up at the pleasure of seeing his son again. Oh, the warm glow of the roaring fire in the grate, the delicious smell of the dinner wafted in from the kitchen, disappearing up your uterus and transporting you into a heady euphoric trance of mouth-watering anticipation. Oh, just like one of the Bistow kids. What have we got?
2: Tin of sardines.
1: Thank you very much, Fanny Steptoe. You said you was making steak and kidney pudding today.
2: Haven't had time.
1: Haven't had time? You had all day.
2: I've been out in the yard all day, locked in that wardrobe.
1: And pray, what was you doing in that wardrobe?
2: I was woodworming it.
1: And how were you doing that? Crawling down the holes and hitting them over the head with little hammers?
2: Very funny. I bought a tin of that stuff, didn't I? I had my own money. I was inside painting it on, and somebody locked the door.
1: I know who it was.
2: Who?
1: Superworm. The king of the woodwork. With one mighty flick of his tail, the door was shut, and clamping his steel like choppers over the key, he spun in the air like a Cathy wheel. Incarcerating his mortal enemy in a living tomb.
2: How would you like a tin of sardines round your ear holes? I know, did it? It was them kids from up the street. I'll have them. I know the ringleader. There's only 5 sardines in the tin, 2.5 each. Get that down, you.
1: No, I couldn't. I couldn't eat another mouthful. I'm full up. I had a bag of crisps at lunchtime.
2: Do you want them or not?
1: No, I don't.
2: Then I'll have them then.
1: I shall jump into my order and go down to the Indian restaurant for a tandoori special. Is that today's post?
2: Yeah.
1: Hello? Inland Revenue. Mr. Hay Steptoe. Personal. What do they want with you? You ain't paid any income tax for years. You told them you didn't want to join, didn't you?
2: Show us. Oh, my God.
1: What's the matter?
2: Look.
1: Oh, dear sir, one of our inspectors will be calling on you in regard to a discrepancy in your income tax returns. The query is in respect of the allowances claimed for your wife. We should be grateful if you... What wife?
2: I've been claiming for your mother.
1: She's been dead 30 years.
2: I know. I never told them.
1: And you've been claiming for all this time?
2: Yeah. Well, you save 40 quid a year. First year I put it down by mistake. They never said anything. So I've been putting it down ever since. Harold, what'll they do?
1: Well, for a start, Dad, this is a very serious offence. It's a deliberate fraud. They can fine you up to 10 times the amount you fiddled them out of.
2: I haven't got that sort of money.
1: Then it's up to 2 years inside.
2: Prison?
1: Well, I shouldn't think it'll be a nudist colony.
2: Well, I can't go in the nick. I can't do porridge at my age. I'm too old. I'll never come out.
1: Of course, you could get time off for good behaviour. You might only have to do 18 months.
2: I can't. I'd never survive it.
1: Oh, you're lucky you're living in this country. And if you was living in Saudi Arabia, they'd chop your ends off. In the Sudan, they'd chop your what's-its off. Or both.
2: Help me, Harold. I'm frightened.
1: There's nothing I can do about it. I didn't fill the form in.
2: You can't let them send me into the nick.
1: Why not? Be the first bit of peace and quiet I've had in years.
2: That's a terrible thing to say.
1: Well, it's not my fault, is it? You shouldn't try and fiddle them.
2: I'm sorry, Harold. I won't do it again. What am I going to do?
1: Oh, I don't know. I don't... You could plead insanity.
3: Yeah, that's it.
1: You never accepted your wife's death. You still think she's alive. You still talk to her. You set her place for her at the dinner table. You send her birthday cards.
2: They put me in their nut house.
1: It's up to you. 18 months in the nick or the rest of your life in a nut house.
2: Oh, God. I don't know what to do. When's he coming?
1: This afternoon.
2: What time?
1: 4:30.
2: What time is it now?
1: 4:30.
2: Don't let them take me, Harold. Please, don't let them take me.
1: All right, don't panic. Now, let's wait and see what he says. Let me do the talking.
2: Thank you, Harold. I won't forget it. You get me out of this, and I'll do anything you say.
1: All right, now keep calm. Just sit down and relax. I'll go and have a word with him.
4: Good afternoon.
1: Good afternoon.
4: My name is Greenwood, Inland Revenue.
1: Oh, yes. You must be the gentleman they wrote to my father about.
4: That's right. Are your parents in?
1: Well, my father is in. He's waiting for you.
4: And your mother?
1: Well, she's waiting for him to come. That is to say, she's expecting him any time now. No. She's not here. She's sleeping.
4: Would it be inconvenient to wake her up?
1: Well, not so much inconvenient. Difficult.
4: It doesn't matter. I'm sure your father can answer all the questions I have in mind.
1: Yes. Won't you come in? Look, I think I ought to warn you. He's getting on a bit.
4: Yes.
1: Yeah, you see, his mind isn't what it was.
4: I see.
1: He's a bit vague. Yeah. You see, yes. He tends to ramble a bit, fantasizes things. I wouldn't put too much credence on what he says. He's a bit senile.
4: Yes, well, this won't take long. It's quite straightforward.
1: It was the 1418 war, you know.
4: Yes.
1: He never come out of it the way he went in.
4: Yes.
1: He was intact, physically, except for his teeth. But, up here, you know, his head. He's been a great struggle for us all.
4: Yes, I'm terribly sorry. Did he get a disability pension and he hasn't entered it on his tax returns?
1: No, he didn't. That was very hard in those days. If you finished up in one piece, that's all they worried about. He's got medals. For king and country, it says. A lot of good they did him.
4: Yes, very sad. Yes. You'll find government departments these days are much more humane and understanding.
1: Oh, that is good news. He's in the lounge. In here. After you.
4: Thank you.
1: Father, this is Mr. Greenwood from the Inland Revenue.
4: Good afternoon, Mr. Steptoe.
2: How do you do? Sir!
1: There's no need to salute, Father. Stand at peace, Dad.
2: Thank you, sir.
1: Mr. Greenwood has one or two questions he would like to ask you.
4: Yes, I'll be as brief as I can. I'm sure we can clear it all up in no time.
1: Please, sit down.
4: No, thank you.
1: May I get you a drink?
4: No, thank you. A cup of tea would be nice.
1: A cup of tea? Oh, come now. I mean, something a little stronger in this cold weather. Whiskey, perhaps?
4: Oh, that is kind of you.
1: Soda?
4: Thank you.
1: Cheers.
4: Your very good health.
1: Oh, good.
4: So often I can afford the luxury of spirits on my income.
1: Oh, yes. Well, of course. I mean, neither can we. This is, in fact, what's left of a Christmas present from someone in the trade.
4: Yes, well, now, let's get straight to the point.
1: Yeah. Excuse me. It's our dinner. Sardines.
4: Is that all?
1: Yes. You only get 5 in a tin these days. 3 up, 2 down. Never mind, Dad. It's Friday tomorrow. Yeah. We'll have a bit of meat. Huh? Cheers.
4: Cheers. The point in question, Mr. Steptoe, is the allowances you have been claiming for your wife.
2: Cheers.
4: Cheers.
2: They used to give us this when we was going over the top. Tanked us right up, they did. We couldn't face it otherwise. All my platoon was wiped out before we got 10 yards.
4: Yes, it was shocking. Yes, now about your wife.
2: Butchers, our generals were. The Germans were crying over the machine guns they were as they was wiping us out.
4: Oh, dear me. No, here, for instance, you have claimed the full marriage allowance and...
2: Yeah, lions led by donkeys we were. Oh, I never want to go through that again. No, indeed. Let's hope no one ever has to.
4: No,
2: indeed.
4: I'll
2: drink to that. Cheers. Peace and prosperity to us all.
4: Peace and prosperity to us all. Now, you were married in 1918.
2: Yeah, I come home on leave. I had a blighty wound. I had a piece of shrapnel up my arse.
1: He means at Arras. The town. In France, you know? He's never been the same.
4: And you've claimed the marriage allowance ever since.
1: Yes. Well, I can explain.
2: I used to have blackouts. I didn't know what I was doing.
4: Cheers. Now, when was your wife born, Mr. Stoughton? Mr. Stipton?
2: 1901.
4: Exactly, 1901. That's what we have here.
2: And
4: yet you have never entered her pension on your income tax returns. That is a very serious omission.
1: Hang on a minute.
5: Cheers!
1: Eh? Oh, yeah, cheers, cheers, cheers.
4: Now, the law says every source of income must be declared on your returns
5: without exception.
4: That is very remiss of you.
5: Very naughty.
2: I've never drawn a pension.
5: I beg your pardon? Not drawn her pension?
2: No.
5: Oh, dear, dear.
6: We had a party last night. It's one of the places in a worse shape. You know how it is. You leave things overnight, takes twice as long to put them right. 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

0: 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I'll put one at Lads onto it. Very nice, young Harold. 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

0: Remain calm, Crichton. This is your CPU speaking. There has been an accident. Both your legs have been crushed beyond repair. Your ambulatory system has been destroyed. And your life expectancy is currently estimated at 67 minutes. If there is any further news, we will keep you updated. In the meantime, here's a little music. Your auto repair systems are now able to restore visuals.
1: Crichton personal black box recording. Time, unknown. Location, unknown. Cause of accident, unknown. Should someone find this recording, perhaps it will shed light as to what happened here. My short-term memory has been erased. This I ascribe to the proximity of the magnetic coils from Starbug's rear engine. Secondly, due to the proximity of the magnetic coils, my short-term memory appears to have been erased. This, combined with the erasure of my short-term memory, has left me a little disoriented. 67 minutes. I better get out of here.

0: Can you hear me? Okay. Now find an Aurora sample pod. There should be plenty strewn around the crash site. Initiate the homing procedure and bring help. Okay? Good luck, boy.
1: Come on.

0: Oh, okay, I'm here. What's the beef?
1: We got a visitor.
0: What?
1: A pod arrived about 20 minutes ago. Something was in it, but it's broken free.
0: Any ideas?
1: Well, I don't want to spread any panic or alarm.
0: What do you mean you don't want to spread panic and alarm?
1: Well, you've always had this thing against tarantulas, haven't you?
0: Tarantulas?
1: I mean, you've never been overly fond of them as a species, have you?
0: Well, no.
1: And the prospect of waking up and finding one crawling over your clammy, naked, helpless body is always filled with a kind of cold dread.
0: Well, yeah. What are you trying to say to me, Holly?
1: I'm saying it might not be your night. Look at this. This is the best shot the security cameras could get.
0: Where is it now?
1: We lost it.
0: What does Crichton think?
1: Crichton's off moon hopping with Rimmer. Radio link's down. I'll keep trying.
2: So what's the plan? Hey, you okay? You look tense.
3: You're playing that dumb adventure game.
2: From Gandalf, the master wizard. That's what I usually do.

0: Crichton, man, take it easy. I'm going to get you out of here.
1: My legs, I can't feel them.
0: Yeah, they're trapped under the stanchion. I'm going to have to cut you in two.
1: Begging your pardon, sir?
0: The Crichton, man, keep still. I'm trying to draw a line here. I don't want to go all wonky. As much of you as possible.
2: Sir, a couple of brief points. Firstly, you are not a qualified service engineer, and consequently, sawing me in two will invalidate my guarantee. Secondly, I wouldn't trust you to open a can of sardines that was already open.
3: You're right. He really isn't dead. I owe you 20.
0: Crichton, are you okay?
4: I think so, sir.
0: There's a few bits and bobs left over. But it's always the same when you try a bit of do-it-yourself, isn't it?
4: Where's Mr. Rimmer?
3: Oh, we were just going to ask you that.
0: What happened?
4: Well, there are gaps. I remember Mr. Rimmer spotted an S3 planet on the scope and wanted to claim it on behalf of the Space Corps. As usual, the ceremony consisted of planting the flag and singing all 23 stanzas of the Space Corps anthem. Then the planet started to erupt around us, which, frankly, came as something of a relief.
3: A moonquake?
4: Worse. It was as if the entire planet was reshaping, terraforming itself as we watched.
3: And then?
4: Well, then things got a bit sketchy. I remember an explosion and then blackness. And then I remember Mr. Rimmer screaming. I have an image of his face twisted with fear, pain, anguish, dread, absolutely mortified.
3: Did someone suggest he pick up the tab for lunch?
4: Something took him, something awful.
0: Can we track him, Holly? Can you get a trace on his light beam?
5: Got him. Click and a half, due south.
4: Suggest we continue the journey by land, sir. I'll lower the caterpillar tracks.
6: I think I've just worked out what that missing circuit board is for, sir.
7: This is one weird place. Strange animal noises, unbearable stench, squelchy underfoot. It's just like your laundry basket at the end of the month.
0: Get anything?
4: My guess is this is a Psi moon.
7: Psi moon?
4: An artificial planetoid. It tunes into an individual's psyche and adapts its terrain to mimic his mental state. In this instance, I believe it reconfigured itself using Mr. Rimmer's subconscious as a template.
0: What are you saying to me, Craig?
4: We are interlopers inside Mr. Rimmer's mind.
7: This sounds like a 12 change of underwear trip.
0: But this planet's Rimmer's mind. What is it that took him?
4: All his neuroses, all his personal demons will be incarnated here, made flesh.
0: Example?
4: Well, each person's mindscape is unique, but we could well encounter, say, Mr. Rimmer's lust, personified as some kind of slobbering, rampaging beast.
0: Rimmer's lust monster?
4: Every individual's mental landscape is dominated by one drive. In some cases, it might be ambition, in others, greed, envy, or the desire to please. Whatever it is that took Mr. Rimmer, we can only pray that its intentions are benign.
0: Come on, he can't be in that much danger. I mean, he's a hologram.
4: And not here. Here, he will have a physical form until he leaves, and any danger he may be in will be very real indeed.
8: Look, I don't know who you are or what you think you're doing, but I demand my right to a phone call.
9: Yes. I thought that'd stop you. I thought the threat of legal action would have you running for cover.
8: Look, I'm trying to keep my temper, but you really are pushing your luck now, Maladikins.
9: Is this the British Embassy? Does it even look the remotest bit like the British Embassy? I want to know who you are, what I'm doing here, and I want to know now.
10: In accordance with the appetites of the Dark One, malicious ruler of this domain, we, the Hoodie Legions, proffer up this sacrifice to slake the vile, depraved thirstings of the Unspeakable One.
9: Well, let's clear that up. Thank God. There were some very, very strange men running around in black hoods with drums and rather unconvincing red eyes. But thank God you're here. You know, I actually thought I was in the most awful danger. Is it me, or has it suddenly got rather hot in here?
0: What's happening? Why have we stopped?
4: I don't like the look of that swamp, sir. I don't think it'll support the bug. I suggest we continue the journey on foot.
0: You mean go out there?
11: Out into Rimmer's subconscious?
5: According to the signal, we're almost on top of him. Shouldn't be more than 200 or 300 meters.
0: Remember, it's Rimmer's mind out there. Expect sickness.
9: I'm a second technician in the Space Corps. I'm briefed to give you my name, a number, and nothing more. I don't know who you people are or what you think you're playing at, but I'm not going to give you anything else. You can oil me all you like. You can use your tongues and your full sensual lips to caress my erogenous zones onto a plateau of sexual ecstasy. But I'll tell you now, this nut's not for cracking. However, far be it from me to change your game plan if you absolutely insist on using erotic persuasion to achieve your devious ends, then so be it. Just have a large quattro formaggio pizza with extra olives ready at the end.
0: Where are you going? What are you doing? My God, are you going to take a flying leap?
12: We are going to summon the Master.
0: The Master?
12: You have been prepared for him.
0: This Master character, and I acknowledge I may not want to know the full answer to this one, but why does he want me oiling particularly? Obviously, whatever he has in mind is facilitated by my being slippery and pliant, yes?
12: He always likes his victims to be oiled. An oiled body is so much better for conducting the electricity.
0: Not the best news, but it could have been worse.

0: Why he ever agreed to go for a stroll in Rimmer's psyche, I will never know.
1: Oh, terrific. This gets better and better.
0: Is it me? Are those frogs saying useless?
2: Hey, look at this! You've got a huge, great, blood-sucking leech on your neck.
0: It's got a human face. It's Rimmer's mum.
3: Here, come quickly. I think I've found a metaphor.
4: A what?
3: Look at all these gravestones.
0: Here lies self-respect, died age 24.
3: They're all aspects of Mr. Rimmer's personality, which are dead. Generosity, died age 9. Self-confidence, taken from us, age 22.
0: Honor, gone but not forgotten, died age 12.
2: Look at this! This one's my new.
4: This one's freshly dug.
3: Who's it for? Psychologically speaking, Mr. Rimmer may be in far bigger trouble than any of us ever suspected. If we don't get to him before this grave is filled, we may never get out of this nightmare.

0: may never get out of this nightmare.
1: Boy, am I glad to see you. You must be the unspeakable one. Just to fill you in, there's been a gigantic administrative cock-up. Some of your staff have somehow mistaken me for a virgin.
2: Stop your putrid whining, you dank tuft of rectal pubic hair.
1: Sorry, yes, I do tend to jabber on a bit when I'm nervous. I've never been partial to physical torture. It's actually always been one of my worst nightmares, actually.
2: Oh, all your nightmares will come true here, all of them.
3: There's got to be somewhere here. We should be right on top of them.
4: Whatever that was, let's hope it's at lunch.
3: It's right below us.
1: Who are you?
3: Here.
1: And why are you being so horrible to me?
2: It is you who created me, nurtured me, helped me grow strong. I am the part of you that hates yourself. I am your self-loathing.
1: My self-loathing?
2: Is it not true you despise yourself, that you detest your own incompetence and stupidity, that you hold yourself in contempt for your countless failures and disappointments? Is it not true you feel nothing but the deepest, blackest rancor for that walking vomit stain the world calls Arnold Rimmer? Is it not true?
1: Yes.
3: Look, we've got two choices. Either we go in there with bazookoids blazing and try and somehow get them out of there, or we sit here like lemons and watch them get tortured.
5: Anybody got any opera glasses?
3: It's a bazookoids to kill, stuff, and mount. We're going in, right?

0: Sir, another barrage of bazookoid fire could start a rock slide and bury us all.
1: We loathe. You'd risk your lives for me?
0: Of course. You're part of the crew.
2: What happened?
3: Weird. Where'd he go?
0: There's an old android saying, which I believe is peculiarly appropriate here. In binary language, it goes something like this. 00110011100110111100110011100, which, roughly translated, means don't stand around jabbering when you're in mortal danger.
4: Which way?
0: Oh, we go right at the swamp of despair, a straight past the wood of humiliation, and then hard left at the chasm of hopelessness.
4: You're a weird guy, you know that?

0: are you all looking at me like that? Like as if this is all my fault. Have you any idea what kind of day I've had? I've been kidnapped, stripped, oiled, menaced, manacled, licked, nibbled, chained, taunted, humiliated. And I nearly had a knobbly thing the size and shape of a Mexican agave cactus jammed up where only customs men dare to probe.
1: Don't you know what this place is?
0: Yes, it's a hellhole. It's a nightmare. It's a stinking, infested pit of putridness.
2: Rimmer, it's your mind?
3: He's right, sir. This is a psi moon. Its terrain was landscaped by your psyche.
0: So what are you saying to me? That thing, that beast, that lives inside my mind?
3: Metaphorically, yes, sir.
0: Self-loathing? I don't loathe myself. What is there one could possibly loathe about me?
3: Would you like the list, sir?
0: What list?
3: Well, there's the fact that you were despised by your parents for failing to achieve their standards, the fact that your three brothers were all such high flyers in the Space Corps, and you ended up servicing chicken soup machines. There's your inability to form long-term relationships with anyone, your cowardliness, your lack of charm, honor, or grace, and the awful knowledge that throughout your entire life, no one has ever truly liked you because you are so fundamentally unlikable.
0: Oh,

0: that.
1: Please don't interrupt, sir. I'm only halfway through my list. Now, where was I?
2: I think he's got the point, Crichton.
0: God, I'm such a mess.
1: What's that?
3: Trouble with it, quicksand. We're being sucked down.
1: Hit the rest ropes.
3: Can't get any lift, but they're keeping us stable. 10 minutes while they burn out.
1: Okay, I say let's get into the jet-powered rocket pants and Junior Birdman the hell out of here.
4: An excellent and inventive suggestion, sir, with just two tiny drawbacks. A, we don't have any jet-powered rocket pants. And B, there's no such thing as jet-powered rocket pants outside the fictional serial Robbie Rocket Pants.
0: Well, that's put a crimp on an otherwise damn fine plan.
3: Hang on, I'm getting a powerful energy emission.
5: Hand over the worm, and your lives will be spared. My quarrel is not with you. It's with that excremental smear who cowers amongst you. If you attempt to shield him, then I shall unleash the full, terrible fury of my hooded horns against you. You have 10 minutes.
6: Where are you going? Where do you think I'm going? You heard him. If I don't hand myself over, he's going to throw everything he's got at Starbug.
7: What? You're really going to give yourself up?
6: No, I'm going down to the engine rooms to cower behind one of the boilers. And I suggest you all find ingenious places to tremble behind, too.
3: If you want my opinion, the only way anyone's going to get out of here alive is by working out some way of killing that thing.
4: But how? The bazookoids were totally ineffective against it. It's invulnerable.
6: We're finished.
3: Increase retros to max. Now stable.
4: Now, wait a minute. This is all your fault, you know, you little glob of tuberculotic sputum. Interesting. Sir, you are a cruddy little scudball with all the innate lovability of an itchy verruca. Excellent. Mr. Lister, Cat, confabulation in the cockpit. Not you, sir.
8: Sirs, I think I have it. The real enemy is not out there.
4: It is in Starbug with us. The real enemy is inside Mr. Rimmer's head.
0: Nice plan. So we remove his head and everything's cool, right?
7: Well, wait a minute. That's gone right up my flagpole, that has, Clayton. I'm saluting that one.
0: What?
7: When we first drove back the beast in the cavern, it wasn't the bazookoid fire that forced him into the pit. It was when you told Rimmer that we wouldn't desert him.
4: Precisely.
7: So if we can make Rimmer feel wanted, feel cared about.
4: If we can make him feel good about himself, somehow restore his self-esteem and his pride, that would automatically vanquish the self-loathing beast, or at least debilitate it long enough for us to break free of this quicksand and get off this godforsaken Simoon.
0: How do we make him feel good? What is there about him to feel good about?
7: We've got to tell him we love him.
0: Ah, oh, you're sick! I want no part of this depravity.
4: And he must not suspect we are insincere. Our lives depend on it. Ready?
0: I'll never be ready.
2: Listen, we've been talking, and the three of us have decided to stay with you and face the danger. All for one and that, you know.
0: Really?
4: Well, sir, I'd just like to take this opportunity to say that you're a very beautiful person.
2: What he means is that we're all facing certain death here, and I think it's about time we let each other know exactly how we feel about each other.
0: You think that's a good idea?
2: It's just that guys generally aren't terrific at, you know,
4: expressing their feelings.
2: Yeah, they kill around and insult each other and stuff. And what they really mean is, well, they can't say the stuff they really mean.
0: What are you trying to tell me?
2: Just trying to say that whatever happens here, I want you to know I really care about you.
4: We all do, sir.
0: It's true. They really do care about you. Only this morning you referred to me as a cancerous polyp on the anus of humanity.
2: In an affectionate way. In a kidding around, joking, friendly, affectionate way.
4: Sir, what he's trying to say is we may never get another opportunity to articulate our feelings. And I, for one, would just like to take this opportunity to say that you're a splendid man and a much respected colleague and a gosh darn it damn good friend.
3: We're getting some lift.
0: Wait a minute. I know why you're doing this.
3: Going down.
0: You're trying to make me feel guilty, aren't you?
6: It's a transparent attempt to shame me into doing the honourable thing.
9: No, that's not at all.
1: No, what gave you that idea?
6: Well, why is it then?
7: Our number's up here. And I don't want to go out without setting the record straight. It's not easy to say this one man to another, but... I love you, man. I really, really love you.
3: Going up?
4: I think it might be a good idea at this time if we try and get into a kind of four-way hug situation.
6: What's wrong with you?
4: I don't think people touch enough, sir. I think people should touch more.
10: I love you, Arnie.
6: Oh,
10: this is a beautiful man, big man.
1: This is a beautiful moment, isn't it?
10: You're a big man. Oh, we love you, AJ.
3: Quick, get in the cockpit. There's something very strange happening out there.
5: Charge my hordes of darkness. Bring me the head of the despicable one. Haven't you bitterness? Take that, self-doubt. Die like the dog you are, mistrust. Feel my blade, loneliness. May your foulness rot in hell.
3: Lift.
4: 20 meters, that's enough for liftoff.
3: We're almost clear.
6: It was all baloney, wasn't it?
10: Oh.
6: All that hugging stuff back there. It was just a way of escaping, wasn't it? I mean, you didn't really feel that deep down I'm an okay sort of bloke. But I'm not such a bad old stick once you get to know me. You didn't really mean any of that, did you?
10: No.

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5: £31.5, £32, £33, £35, £40 and £10 is £50, and £50 is a pound. At first, when you are given change in new money, it may sound rather odd. So if you're puzzled by £31.5, £32, £33, £35, £40 and £10 is £50, and £50 is a pound, think decimal. Now there are 100 new pence in a pound. Think decimal. That way you'll find shopping simple.
6: Is that proper farmhouse cheddar?
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10: Monday. Hard at work on my latest piece for radio, The South Tring Bubble. Act 1 describes the allocation of railway shares to a gullible public already suffering from the ravages of tuberculosis. Meanwhile, the navvies sweat as they hew out the tunnel under the gaze of flinty-eyed railway boss Sir Jeremiah Stovepipe.
11: So, Stovepipe, dig, damn you. Dig, I say.
12: Excuse me, Mr. Reed. Mm. Oh, sorry to interrupt.
11: Oh, yes, Harvey.
12: Got to turn the water off now, so if you need to use the lav, or maybe even make a cup of coffee.
11: Oh, good gracious, I haven't offered you anything, have I?
12: Oh, it's all right. I didn't want to stop the creative juices flowing.
11: No, we can turn them off for a bit, too. Milk and 2 sugars?
12: Just milk, thanks.
11: No sugar? You are a qualified plumber, aren't you?
12: Yeah, got me corgi badge and everything. So, what are you writing?
11: It's a script about a famous swindle.
12: Oh, you mean like The Sting? That's my all-time favourite.
11: Mm. Yes, take away the music, though, and you're not left with very much, are you?
12: Oh, just got the DVD. I suppose that's another lucrative market for you blokes.
11: Pretty good, yes.
12: So what happens in this then?
11: Well, it's about building a railway in the early 19th century.
12: Oh, yeah, big train crash. Yeah. Everybody trapped in the tunnel, race against time. Florence Nightingale.
11: Mm. Well, there is a crash, but it's financial, and obviously on radio you hear it rather than see it.
12: Oh, yeah, I love Radio 4. You get some really good actors on it.
11: Mm, so I gather. Sadly, none of them have been in any of my plays. Though Rodney Bewes wasn't bad in the one about the birth of the Scout movement.
12: Where do you get all your ideas from?
10: The truthful answer was the third drawer down on the left-hand side of my desk, as the South Tring Bubble was a slight reworking of my 30-year-old play on a similar theme entitled The Amazing True Story of the South Tring Bubble, the drug-addled prefix being de rigueur at the time. You couldn't get anything commissioned unless it was called The Psychedelic This or The Amazing That. I remember seeing a production of The Incredible Importance of Being Earnest at the Roundhouse, in which the famous handbag was the only thing Lady Bracknell had to cover her manhood, and I didn't want to disillusion my Radio 4-loving, grey ponytailed plumber further by confessing that my new play would be broadcast not on the BBC, but the local commercial station, Hemel Sound. An interesting historical footnote is that the fee I commanded in 1976 was £50 more than the truly bloody incredible £250 my agents had negotiated for me this time round. How's that for a railway swindle?
13: Would you like some more champagne, sir?
14: Do you know, I believe I would. Now, I'm going to propose a toast to Felix Jeffrey Literary Associates.
15: Felix Jeffrey Associates.
16: It's Ed Reardon.
14: Well, just let it ring.
16: Yeah, but he can't put his hand up my jumper here.
17: Don't bet on it. He got me on the platform at Sloane Square once. Just came out of nowhere.
18: Harrods Foodhall, me.
14: It's quite amazing what you can get up to with a travel card.
16: I'd better answer it. Ed,
19: hi.
20: Oh, big look, the post's just come and there's still no sign of the money from Hemel Sound.
19: Have you done the script yet?
20: Never mind about that. I'm supposed to get £125 on signature.
19: Sorry, Ed, I think we're just getting into a tunnel.
20: It's all right, I'll hang on for a minute.
19: But it's Eurotunnel, yeah? Might be a bit longy.
20: Eurotunnel?
19: Yeah, I'm going to Paris for lunch.
14: Make him wait until we're on the French phone rate. Bougatel the bugger.
20: Is that Felix I can hear?
19: It's an agency jolly. And merci beaucoup for all the hard work we put in looking after our client.
17: Toss the mental cruelty.
18: And the groping.
20: Well, how lovely for you all.
19: Can I bring you anything back, Ed? No, he's gone. I feel a bit guilty about that.
14: Serves him right for ringing outside office hours. It's 9:45, for God's sake. Now, don't you dare disappear with that bottle.

0: Thank you very much. And don't forget, if you're going to China, there's no need to take that slow boat, because those nice people at British Airways can fly you to Beijing for as little as £273.
1: What's all that about, Jazz?
2: I imagine they're paying you to prostitute your talents yet further, if that were possible.
3: Yes, they are. And here's a baseball cap for each of you.
4: Ooh, these aren't bad.
5: Oh, you're wasting your time with this lot. They don't listen to the music. They're not going to listen to the adverts.
3: That's the principle of the thing.
2: Would you like to say that again, Jazz, and have the decency to inject a note of irony?
3: Product placement's a fact of life, Ed. It was the reason I was able to finish my last film.
1: I wonder what all those branches of Starbucks were doing in Rwanda.
4: It was very moving, though, when Sandra Bullock handed out those food parcels full of Doritos and slush puppies.
3: Yeah, it was only a movie.
2: Oh, not according to The Independent. A meretricious mishmash of sentimental...
3: Shut up, Red, and put your baseball cap on backwards, or are you just being ironic?
1: Come on, boys, time for Tiger Rag.
2: Shouldn't it be Tiger J Cloth?
6: Oh, dear.
2: That sounds ominous, doesn't it, Elgar?
7: No, you see, you've not got enough drop on your sewer pipe, so you're looking at a backup at your collar joint unless you put a Sanitflow in.
2: I sense the plumbing equivalent of a taxi meter clicking up with every esoteric word.
7: Well, it's got to be done. Otherwise, you'd have to use the public toilet. And there's no digital radio down there.
5: Or your poster for the cruel sea.
2: No, but I did once see one of the cast there. How shall I say, out of uniform.
7: Well, anyway, I'd say 300 quid tops.
2: Right.
7: I'm telling you, you won't get it done any cheaper. I'm not one of those 70 grand a year plumbers, only interested in how much they can rip off the customer.
2: Very reassuring, Harvey. Rather a unique selling point, actually. Have you given any thought to advertising?
7: I put a box in Berkhamsted Life once. Would have done better parking a van at the station and hooting.
2: Well, what about the power of local radio? Hemel Sound, say.
7: Can't afford their rates.
2: Well, let's try and think of another way of getting Harvey's no-hassle plumbing services of Harpenden onto the air.
8: Tuesday. I've seldom had reason to be grateful to Jazz Milvain, least of all for his talents as a filmmaker, dating back from last year's Rwandan atrocity to the massacre of my own novel, Who Would Fardels Bear? Small wonder that that year's Oscars for Best Picture and Best Screenplay went to The Sting. But I find myself in Jazz's debt for introducing me to the concept of product placement, which opened my eyes to a whole range of literary possibilities.
1: Yes, Mr. Reardon.
2: Yes. I don't seem to have had my London Review of Books delivered this week.
1: Yes, it's here.
2: Ah, good. It's the Orange Awards special. Double-page spread of Beryl Bainbridge with Adirondack on.
1: Well, you'll have to imagine it, because you're not getting it till you've paid your bill. It goes back 6 weeks now.
2: Oh, I'm so sorry. I've been so focused on this thing I'm writing, I just haven't been able to concentrate on anything else.
1: What is it?
2: A radio play. But, the thing is, this will make you laugh.
1: That'll be a first.
2: I'm completely stuck for a name for a newsagent.
8: So, South Tring Buddle, Act 2. Scene 4. Sound effects. Sir Jeremiah Stovepipe winds his fob watch, twirls his moustache. Does that make a sound, though?
2: Elgar, let me twist your whiskers and see if it reads.
8: All right, then. Smacks his riding crop against his top boot. Stovepipe. Dig, damn you. Dig, I say. Paddy, we wants our wages, sir. Stovepipe. I'll not have levelling talk on my railways. You've been reading scurrilous pamphlets from Tiger News of Berkhamsted. Seamus. Help. The gully's up and broken its banks. Stovepipe. Quickly, man, dispatch a messenger to Harpenden and summon Master Harvey the plumber. I can't say no hassle. I really can't. What does he expect for 300 quid? Yeah. Yes, it is. Oh, yes, I was in last week. I had a very good large donut and chips, I remember. Has it? Oh, dear. Well, look, I can either come in and give you another cheque, or cash, because I rather think I owe you for the week before as well, don't I? Or, I'm just wondering, is there an advertising campaign for modern kebabs at all? Because I really think there ought to be one.
9: So what's the difference between costume drama and the rest? Because they're all in costumes, aren't they?
10: Not always.
9: Well,
10: and not after 9 o'clock either. Sometimes you don't know where to look.
11: I know, it all comes off.
10: Bustles, jeans, the lot. Have you seen that new girl in Blue Peter showing the full orchestra?
2: Yes.
11: All the egg boxes in the world wouldn't make her decent.
2: I think just to focus on period drama...
9: And there was a bugger on Emmerdale Thursday.
2: Yes, but I'm engaged in writing a period drama myself, even though it's for radio. I believe it's vital for the writer to see in his mind's eye precisely how the characters are dressed. Well, as someone very sensible once said, the pictures are better on radio.
9: That's rubbish. You can't see anything on radio. They must have meant television. The pictures are better on television.
10: Especially with a flat screen. We've got a lovely 32-incher.
11: Oh, is it high definition, Reddy?
10: Oh, yes.
2: Anyway, the writer's knowledge of his subject needs to be so utterly comprehensive that the listener hears, or is it sees... Just a
9: no, fraction. It's his. That's what we're trying to tell you. Scenes, television.
10: Have you got names for all your characters yet?
2: Mostly. There are a few that haven't been allocated. Named yet. Why?
10: Because the WRVS are having an auction of promises to raise money for the hospital.
2: Really?
10: Mm-hmm. Pearl's doing an afternoon's baking and Stan's promised to dig somebody's allotment.
9: Thought it might be a way of meeting somebody. That's why I took up this creative writing class, but... That hasn't worked on any level.
2: Let me know when you're getting your spade out, Stan. I'll come and watch you sweating away for nothing.
11: It's not nothing. It's for a new kidney machine.
10: Anyway, I've got something else in mind for you, Mr. Reardon. You could auction the name of a character. People could bid to get their names in one of your books or plays.
2: No, I'm sorry. You can't apply the standards of the car boot sales literature.
10: Or better still, they could win an introduction to one of those celebrities you're always swanking about knowing. Nigel Mansell or Jazz Milvain.
2: No, I don't think so. Oh, look, all right, as it's a good cause. People do like hearing themselves mentioned on the radio, don't they?
9: Yes, because they know what they look like. See? No imagination needed.
11: You're teaching him tonight, Stan.
2: Right, Elgar. The South Tring bubble. The climax. The delivery of sleepers for the track that is never to be laid. Stoke. A farthing, you say?
12: Hey.
13: Hello, Elgar. How you doing? All right?
2: Yes, he is. How are you doing, Harvey?
12: Nearly there.
13: Thing is, Ed, while you were out, I had a look at the pages you printed up.
2: Oh, did you?
13: Yeah. Hope you don't mind.
2: And what did you think?
13: Yeah, no, it's great. Great, much to enjoy.
2: What?
13: Well, I'm not just Harpenden-based. There's a guy who works for me in Leighton Buzzard, and I'm thinking of opening up in Wendover.
2: So?
13: Well, would it be a real pain in the bum just to pop that into the script?
2: This is only a 30-minute piece, Harvey.
13: Sure, sure. You're the writer. I'll just get on and finish your toilet. You do want me to fix it for you, don't you?
2: Yes, I do.
13: And you'll be needing it soon, by the look of you. All that wine you're drinking.
2: Leighton Buzzard, you say?
13: And Wendover. Oh, and,
2: Yes?
13: But I really miss the no hassles.
2: Right. Consider it done.
13: Oh. I was expecting a bit of a fight for that one.
2: Writers who are precious about their words, I mean... Get real.
14: Ed! What are you doing here?
2: I brought the script of the South Tring Bubble.
14: Couldn't you just email it to me?
2: No, I couldn't have emailed these beauties. Bubble and bubbly. Et voila. Cups from the water cooler in the corridor.
14: Ed, I've invoiced for the money. I can't do any more than that.
2: Oh, life's too short to worry about money, Pink. Let me treat you to lunch.
14: I've told you before, I've got a boyfriend. I mean, I'm very flattered, but... Well, actually, no, I'm not.
2: No, I'm serious. This is a thank you lunch. Turned out to be quite a nice little job. Makes you glad to be a writer.
14: Ed, stop it, you're frightening me.
15: Somebody mentioned lunch?
14: Yes, Ed. But he's behaving in a really, really non-Ed-like way.
2: Hello, Felix. Why don't you let me take you both to lunch in Paris?
15: I see what you mean, Ping. Now look, here, whoever you are, if this is some sort of practical joke, I warn you, you're dealing with a man who sold Noel Edmonds' big book of gotchas for 250K. You can't fool me.
2: How much? For that farrago of celebrity affinity?
15: He certainly sounds like it.
2: It is.
12: Felix, I feel I've turned a corner in my career. And I've found a way to deal with my day-to-day creditors.
14: Yeah, and the beard's real.
12: Ow!
14: Oh! Oh, boiled egg!
16: Well, that was quite possibly the best stuffed pig's heart I've ever had.
14: What is it with men? As soon as they get to 50, they start eating the weirdest bit of the animal.
16: Allow us our little eccentricities, Bing. I mean, look at Ed.
17: Sorry?
14: Ed, why are you turning your plate upside down?
17: I'm just making a note of the manufacturer. Might come in useful for my next play.
16: Ah, product placement. That's the future, Ed. Ever since Faye Weldon gave those jewellers a plug in her novel, you writers have never had it so good.
14: Aren't you meant to, like, think up your own brand names?
16: It's easy to forget how young she is.
17: Writing, Ping, is all about adapting to the demands of the marketplace. I understand that. That's why people hire me.
16: No, not quite, Ed. Hemel Sound Radio hired you because you're cheaper than a phone-in.
17: That true?
16: Yes, it is. When our consortium made its bid for the franchise, we had to put in all sorts of utter nonsense about serving the local community. But I think it was the commitment to local drama that swung it for us. Hard to deliver, unless, of course, you have a man on the spot who's prepared to turn his hand to anything for not very much money.
14: Oh, right. Like, adapt to the demands of the marketplace.
16: Exactly so. So, Ed, let's drink to the success of Hemel Sound, shall we? And many more plays along the lines of, what's it called again?
17: The South Tring Bubble. Cheers.
16: Cheers. Oh, one absolutely final bottle when you're ready, Renato, and Mr. Reardon's bill.
8: Wednesday came as a bit of a blow to discover that it wasn't my experience in Hollywood that fitted me for my latest engagement, so much as my status as a decorum council taxpayer, Band A. However, I still felt I was ahead of the game, with my free, smoothly functioning toilet and the slate wiped clean of the newsagent and the kebab shop. In the hiatus between the delivery of my script and its production, I indulged myself with a visit to the auction of promises, to find out exactly how much Joe or Josephine Public was prepared to pay for the honour of appearing in the new Ed Reardon.
18: Going once at £175, going twice. Come on, ladies, it's a day's digging.
19: And for another 20, I'll be your sex slave.
18: For the last time, and so to Mrs. Madwick for £175. Lot number 32, an unusual promise this, no less than giving your name to a character in the next radio play by a local award-winning writer.
10: Oh, hello, Mr. Reardon, you're just in time, it's you.
8: Hello, Olive, award-winning?
10: But it helps bump up the price a bit. You must have won something at some stage in your career.
8: Oh, probably, I forget.
18: Do I hear £10? Anybody? £5?
10: I hope somebody says something. Even Pearl's Baking went for 25.
8: £30!
10: Now, you mustn't artificially inflate the bidding. That's cheating.
8: Just trying to prime the pump.
18: Do I hear 35? 32, then. For the chance of fame on Hemel Sound, nothing to do with the BBC, this.
20: £40.
21: 45.
20: 50.
8: That's more like it.
18: All done at 300. £300, then, to hear your name on the radio. Once, twice, and sold to the gentleman at the back in the Cross of St. George T-shirt.
10: £300? That's more than the patio D. Mossing went for.
8: One does what one can. Fingers crossed his name isn't Martin Chuzzlewit.
18: Your name, please, sir?
20: Trevor Willis.
8: Thank God for that. Very character-friendly. He'll do for one of the disgruntled shareholders.
10: Thanks ever so much, Mr. Reardon. There's a sick kiddie somewhere who will owe his little life to you.
8: Maybe he can give me his liver when he's a bit older. Fair's fair. No, seriously, I'm doing pretty well at the moment, and it's important to put something back in.
20: All right, pal?
8: Ah, Mr. Willis, the lucky winner. Is that Willis with two L's?
20: Yeah, but it's radio. You don't need to know that.
8: It just helps me to think my way into the character.
20: No, the important thing is you get Trevor Willis Plumbing Services in. Mm. I've jotted the mobile number down for you so you can get that in too.
8: Ah, yeah. What's this?
20: That's the call-out charge.
8: Right. This is a play set in the Victorian period.
20: Well, you could put it in Guinness then, can't you? And try and get the name check in early doors. Some of these things you hear on the radio are rubbish, and they'll be switching over to Aylesbury Gold after the first minute.
8: Thursday. For an author, the read-through before a production of one's work can be a traumatic experience, not unakin, I imagine, to giving birth. Though I hope no mother in her confinement ever has to suffer the inept and ham-fisted bunch of midwives that calls itself my caste. Heaven knows what they teach them at drama school these days, but it certainly isn't diction or the basic ability to flesh out a character, as I felt obliged to tell them, stopping the reading halfway through and standing on a chair to make my point more forcefully. I recall the production of Scout's Honour, in which Rodney Bewes could, with a mere inflection, conjure up the smell of a campfire, the feel of khaki on skin. And to add to its woes, the South String bubble seemed about to burst, not under the weight of inflated share prices, but the volume of local tradesmen's names.
0: I hear a messenger arriving, Sir Jeremiah. Let us hope he brings the tidings we've been waiting for.
21: You mean another tenfold increase in the share price of this railway, Lord Clinker?
0: Aye, and a commensurate decrease.
22: Yes, they can see you through the glass. Don't put your head in your hands.
21: What is it, man? Confound you to damnation?
0: It be the workers, Sir Jeremiah. They're demanding another farthing a week, plus full settlement of last month's wages.
2: Well, it's clearly the same actor that plays Lord Clinker, isn't it? I mean, can't he vary his voice at all? It's pretty hopeless to start with. The other one just sounds like a hairdresser.
22: Just stop you there, everybody. It's all going very well, but, Ben, Ed was wondering if you could just give us a bit more...
2: competence.
0: What's that?
22: Differentiation. So, a tad more upmarket for Lord Clinker, and a nats more downmarket for Ned the Messenger, Ben, if you could bear to.
0: Okay, cool. Yeah.
21: What about Sir Jeremiah? Is he all right, Jane?
22: It's absolutely lovely, Christopher. So, let's go again and take it from confound you to damnation, everybody. Oh, sublime clip-clops, Alison.
23: Thanks.
21: What is it, man? Confound you to damnation?
0: It be the workers, Sir Jeremiah.
22: What's the matter, Ed? Don't make me stop them again.
2: Well, I'm sorry, but Ned and Lord Clinker sound exactly the same. It's just risible. Hopeless!
0: Plus half an hour's break a day, and a delicious daily dish of hot victuals from the Berkhamsted Bagel Company. I'm sorry, it's an awful mouthful that, Jane. I mean, I'll do it, but...
21: I don't think they had bagels in 1843, did they?
22: That's a very good point, Christopher. Ed, are you quite sure?
2: Yes, they came over with the Jewish immigrants to the East End and made their way out from there.
21: Well, while we've stopped, if we're still overrunning, could I put in a plea for a trim in that great long speech I've got about the plumber?
2: Which one, Trevor or Harvey?
21: Well, both of them can go as far as I'm concerned. And the newsagent, I really don't know what we're adding.
2: Not altogether sure what you're adding, chum.
21: This is just utter drivel.
22: Ed, please don't talk to my actors like that.
2: Actors? Rodney Bewes is an actor. Kermit the Frog's an actor. If you want the writer's opinion, those two should go back to waiting on tables and driving minicabs. And if they're as bad at that as they are at delivering lines, I pity their customers.
22: Right. Now you've made your point, would you mind leaving my studio?
2: Certainly.
22: I'll send you a copy of the finished version.
2: A cassette, please. So I can record over it. Programme made by professionals. Moneybox Live, perhaps.
22: Sorry about that, everybody. Can we go from the top again, please?
0: I hear a messenger arriving, Sir Jeremiah.
14: Hi, Ed.
2: Ping, I was wondering if my delivery money had arrived for the South King bubble.
14: Oh, has it gone out yet?
2: No. With all the damage they've inflicted on it, it may never see the light of day, so I want to make sure I get paid.
14: And then you can take us out to lunch in Paris.
2: But I took you out to lunch at the Connaught.
14: You said Paris. You promised.
2: Well, yes.
14: Paris.
2: Yes, but...
14: Paris! I'll check out the Eurostar fares while you're talking to Felix. He wants to see you.
2: Another bargain basement play commission, I imagine.
14: Je crois que non.
2: What?
14: Oh, yeah.
24: Ah, hello, Ed.
2: Felix. Ah, Jazz.
24: We're not best pleased with you, Reardon.
2: Why? Because I'm the only one in the room not wearing a British Airways baseball cap.
24: Yes, they're awfully good, aren't they? Now, Ed, this play of yours for Hemel Sound...
2: No, they're not complaining already, are they? Well, look, all I was doing was standing up for the script. I mean, they were making a complete pig's ear of it. I'd have thought it was in your interest, Felix, to have a finished product that Hemel Sound could be proud of.
24: You mean as opposed to the same play that the BBC put out 30 years ago?
2: Oh, did they?
25: Completely outrageous behaviour.
24: I know we're all supposed to be green these days, but this is taking recycling too far. You've severely embarrassed the consortium.
2: Just who are these delicate flowers?
24: Oh, the great and the good. Jeremy Clarkson, Keith Floyd, Jazz Milvain.
17: Let me know when you get to the good.
24: Anyway, the play will be going out, but you won't be getting any fee, of course. And you should count yourself lucky it's being broadcast at all.
3: Felix, can you tell Ed I've got the timetable for Paris? Oh, the car's here to take you and Jazz to Pinewood.
24: Thank you, Ping. Yes, exciting news, Ed. Jazz is on the shortlist to direct the next Harry Potter but two.
17: Well, if that's not recycling, I don't know what is.
4: No, that's giving the public what it wants. You might try it sometime.
8: Monday. A tape arrives of my butchered radio play. The treatment of the South Tring bubble is further evidence of the implacable might of the British class system, which never misses a chance to stamp its despotic boot on the exploited masses of freelance writers. It reminds me once again why I loathe this country and can't wait to leave, though forking out for a trip to Paris on the Eurostar isn't necessarily the solution.
5: God, who done this for you?
8: But Paris is a financial hardship yet to be faced. Cogitating on this problem after my breakfast pint of caffeine, I discovered that my recent recycling difficulties were far from over.
4: Can I make you a cup of something, Trevor?
5: Tea, please. Two sugars.
4: Ah, I knew there was something not quite right about the man with the ponytail.
5: Not Harvey, no sugars. The art under Dippy.
4: Yes, with the honest face, which I'm afraid to say I was taken in by.
5: You were, Chief. Seen a Stanifone?
4: Yes, he wanted £300 for that.
5: Tap. 50 quid newlies. And if you look at the date stamp, this was manufactured in 1983. Each sold you second-hand merchandise. A recon job.
4: You can't trust anybody these days. I mean, I really do despair of the British working class. Present company accepted, of course.
5: It's all right. 70 grand a year puts me plumb in the middle, mate.
4: Right. It's probably not too disastrous that your name didn't make it to the final edit of my radio play.
5: Nah, don't need it. In fact, I wish I'd bid for the digging, to be honest. I'm so busy now, me allotment's like the Amazon rainforest.
4: So how much is this going to cost me?
5: Do the old thing for 75, mates.
4: Just how big is this allotment?
6: You want to get all those weeds off before you turn all that over? Otherwise, it'll come straight up again.
7: Yes, thank you, Stan.
6: And when you've done that, there's a heap of rotten leaf mould you can fork in. Liquid gold, that.
7: Stan, you mustn't think me rude, but I need to listen to my new radio play.
6: Well, I hope it's 10 hours long, then. Plenty of work there.
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27: 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I sailed for England, a navvy for to be. And I went on an Emerald Isle car ferry.
28: Ed Reardon's Week starred Christopher Douglas, with Stephanie Cole, Sean Locke, David Cann, Eve Dallas, Alan Ford, John Fortune, Simon Greenall, Sally Hawkins, Matthew Holness, Jeffrey McGiven, Philip Jackson, Rita May, Paul Richard Biggin, and Jeffrey Whitehead. It was written by Christopher Douglas and Andrew Nichols. The producer was Simon Nichols.
29: I'm crunching my polo, dear Liza, dear Liza. I'm crunching my polo, dear Liza, crunching.
30: The nicest thing about the mint with the hole is that it's smooth and never crumbles. You can eat polo without other people hearing. Try sucking them, dear Henry.
31: 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I've already crunched them all.

0: Another color with city dirt?
1: 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Concentrates where powders can't. Right on the dirt.
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1: What? Fairy has the cleaning edge.

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1: Jeremy Hardy speaks to the nation. A series of lectures in which Jeremy Hardy kicks satirical butt like one badass mother. This week, how to improve your mind.
2: Good evening and welcome to the programme, and please welcome also my two tireless assistants, without whose input the programme would have to be redesignated to come under the BBC's Endless Bitter Ramblings Department, Mira Sayal and Gordon Kennedy. But on with the programme. Many of you will already be aware that tonight's lecture is entitled How to Improve Your Mind. The important thing to remember is that it's never too late to learn. It just becomes increasingly pointless as you start to forget everything a few minutes after learning it. I used to have a photographic memory. I still do, but all the heads are missing now. These days I spend much of my time confined to one room of my house, not because I can't afford to heat the others, but because I can't remember what I went into them for. Why is it that as we start to get older, we can remember with startling clarity things that happened in our childhood, but the only thing we can remember about the present is that we've forgotten something? For example, we can vividly remember that William Hartnell was the first Doctor Who, but we have absolutely no idea who the present one is. It could be anyone from Alan Rickman to Anton Deck. What happens to the memory? And who are you, anyway? The answer to that question is written on the back of a till receipt in the pocket of my other trousers. Part of the explanation may be that as we get older, precious little happens that's worth remembering. When you're 4 months old, in the space of one day, you might discover hand-eye coordination, be introduced to solid food, roll over for the first time, and finally see the back of your granny who came to stay when you were born on the pretext of helping out for a few days. At 6 years old, you might in one day ride a bike, make jelly, colour in, glue, buy sweets, fight, make friends, climb a climbing frame, stroke a neighbour's smelly cat, and hear an improvised explanation from your father of why the tides go round the sun. But eventually, we reach an age when we don't want to remember what happened yesterday because it would spoil the excitement of doing it again today. The middle 30s are a strange time of life when we are no longer young, but not yet middle-aged. You can be wide awake at 1 a.m, but only because you fell asleep in front of the telly at 8:30. You find the word patio cropping up in conversation for the first time. You face the fact that painkillers are cheaper and more effective than osteopathy. But this is also a time in life when people decide to change direction, start anew, do a course in something. It can be very difficult to become a student again. You have other responsibilities. Home, kids, job, patio, phoning the council to complain about students having loud parties. At 18, you don't have as many responsibilities. All you have to worry about is a part-time job in the sex industry to pay your way through college. If your parents are not wealthy enough when you're 18, you'll have to wait till you're 50 and have saved up, got the kids off your hand, and remember where you left your biro before you start applying to colleges. If you have got the time and the money, there are so many wonderful things you can learn. So why do people limit themselves to bollocks like aromatherapy? Most people who decide to take courses in their 30s and 40s are inevitably middle class and therefore self-obsessed. They seek a better understanding of who they are and where they come from, although the answer to both questions is usually home counties. Let us eavesdrop on a conversation in the admissions office at the Londonshire College of Continuing Education.
3: Hello, is this where I register for a course?
4: Yes, love. Have you filled in an application form?
3: No, not yet.
4: Well, what area of study were you interested in?
3: I want to know more about myself.
4: Well, I'm not sure we have a course in you, specifically. And how about biology?
3: No, I just don't believe I can be reduced to bones and atoms.
4: Oh, I don't know, dear. Give me a hammer.
3: I mean, don't you think there has to be something more?
4: Well, let's see. Well, you got all your histories here. Modern American, medieval, British, Europe, 1848 to 1945, and Borneo, February to March 1321. Physics, art, literature, archaeology, languages, medicine.
3: Alternative?
4: No, dear, effective. The origins of the universe, car maintenance, modern sequence, tap and ballroom.
3: But there's nothing about me. I mean, the answers I'm looking for must be inside myself.
4: Well, dear, why don't you have a look for them since you've already got your head up there? Tell you what, I'll put you down for gymnastics, shall I?
2: Of course, adult education is nothing new. People have been taking open university degrees for years and still only completed their first term. The people who could really do with qualifications are unlikely to be able to get them. You can always study in prison, and the entry requirements are quite lax. You don't have to be guilty or anything. You just sign the form and the police will fill it in. And if you don't sign it, they'll fill you in. This is not to say that only the prosperous or the incarcerated take courses. Many ordinary people have lessons in things as a leisure activity. In fact, the British have a curious notion of leisure. A leisure centre is somewhere where people do hard physical exercise for 2 or more hours. A leisure centre ought to be somewhere you can sit around in your pants watching cartoons. But whatever kind of courses you choose to take in your spare time, it seems that in almost every occupation, you can be obliged to go on a course by your employer. You will have to go to a hotel in a town no one would ever go to of their own free will. You arrive, and in the foyer, you're met by a brown plastic welcome board, on which it is possible to stick plastic letters, but not in the right order. Your course is in the Montgomery Suite. The Rotary Club are meeting in the Rommel Suite. You have just enough time to go upstairs and stand in a shower that fires 3 strands of water, each of a different temperature. The trouser press takes up most of the room, and the leaflets about local attractions feature a tea towel museum and Captain Child Friendly's Pirate Danger Zone. You go downstairs, and the course begins.
5: Greetings. Greetings, everyone. My name is Brian Ingle. Good morning and welcome to this residential 3-day seminar on customer relations in the high-pressure 90s. Now, I know some of you might consider this an imposition, giving up free time and being away from your families, especially this being Christmas Day. But let me tell you, we do know how to enjoy ourselves. So, after a traditional lunch of turkey-style sandwiches, you will be invited to change into informal slacks or corduroy skirts for the afternoon session. Yes, is that a question?
6: Can I go to the toilet?
5: There will be a comfort break after coffee at 11:23, which is only 4 hours away. All right. Now, many of you will be asking yourselves, why do I have to attend a 3-day customer relations seminar when my work involves cleaning office buildings in the middle of the night? Well, let's hear from our star pupil of last year's seminar, who won a stylish pencil case for completing the course with flying colours. Ladies and gentlemen, Denise Phillips.
7: Good morning. My name is Denise. I shall be your guest lecturer for the next 1 minute and 13 seconds. Welcome to my lecture. It will be a pleasure to share my experience with you. Since winning last year's Customer Friendly Office Cleaner of the Year award, my working life has changed indictably. Last August, at 3:20 a.m, a phone rang in the office of the head of customer deception. The caller had a wrong number, and whereas I might once have said, "Sorry, wrong number," and hung up, I did say, "Thank you for calling Reddit Aluminium by mistake. My name is Denise. I shall be hanging up." And using the skills of interpersonal dynamic role reinforcement, I now approach both the sexual and racial remarks I receive from the security guards, not as an attack, but as a challenge to be accepted passively. Thank you, listeners. I am Denise. I have finished talking now.
5: Ah, yes, yes, yes, yes indeed. Thank you, Denise, and may I say you look especially lovely, and welcome to our country.
2: It's a sad fact that most education has to lead to some sort of certificate or exam. We've lost sight of the fact that to learn is a good thing in itself. Exams encourage the worst kind of learning. Your A-levels and consequently your future depend not on 2 years of study, but on 5 minutes spent swatting in the toilet before the exam. It's vital that you concentrate on reading your notes and not get sidetracked into reading the walls. Otherwise, you're likely to walk into the examination room and write, "Miss Watts is a lezzy," or "Beware queer limbo dancers as the main causes of the First World War." To do well in school exams, you have to fit an absurd amount of barely analysed data into your brain and hold it there for exactly 3 hours. Thereafter, pluperfect participles, names, dates, and oxbow lakes bob around in the swirls and currents of your subconscious like jobbies in the Gulf Stream. But you still need exam results so that you can put them on your job application forms. If you say you've got an A-level in something, you may be asked to produce a certificate as proof. On the other hand, you can put anything down as your interests. If you say your hobbies include walking, you don't have to show them a video of yourselves going backwards and forwards to the shops. If you put down that your CV, you don't have to give the interview panel a jar of homemade lemon curd for them to raffle. I suppose if you are revealed as a complete liar who'll say anything, they just give you a job in sales. People think qualifications mean something because they demonstrate a level of attainment, but all they really demonstrate is how good you are at pleasing authority by churning out what you've been told, a bit like a BBC political correspondent. But it's not the educator's fault. The pressure on them is to get you qualifications, not to get you asking questions. Most teachers are having to deal with kids who, if encouraged to ask questions, will write, "Do you want to make something of it?" on their exam papers. Perhaps if philosophy could be part of the national curriculum, then who's asking could be seen as a perfectly valid answer. So is education a waste of time? As for myself, I applied to the University of Life, but couldn't get in, so I had to go to Southampton. Southampton is the only university which has applied to become a poly. Some people say that you learn more after leaving education than during it, that there's no substitute for experience. The tension between young graduates and old hands is one of the major dynamics of television drama. Here is an extract from a forthcoming Sunday evening series, Dirty Job.
8: Hello, Mr. McKechnie.
9: Hello, what can I do for you, my fine young lassie?
8: I'm Leslie Harrington.
9: But I was expecting...
8: A man, I know. But you'll find me as qualified as any man, if not more so.
9: Oh, is that so, my fine princess? Would you care to tell me why?
8: I spent 5 years at the University of Glasgow, Sharon, and I've just obtained my PhD at Yale, Vard.
9: Well, I'm sure we're all very impressed by your academic achievements, but what makes you think you can capture an ocean-going thrower?
8: I have an honours degree in sea nautics, and my doctorate is in Salty Sea Dog's Tales of the Deep.
9: The sea cannot be studied, Totty. The sea can't be understood from books. It's alive, like a big drunken auntie, who 1 minute is still with an eerie silence, and the next minute is heaving all over you. And a trawler is like a brothel, all fishnets and lonely men. Or do I mix my metaphors?
8: Similes.
9: All right, similes. But let me tell you something about trawling, slutty. It's not a science. It's an art.
8: I've got a GCSE in art.
9: What grade?
8: 2.
9: Okay, skipper, welcome aboard.
2: Of course, it's true that everything a person's learned at college can be contradicted by their experience after they leave. For example, you spend 3 years being told you're part of a privileged elite and the rest of your life trying to pay back student loans. But what seems a terrible shame is that people who are passionate young radicals turn into nasty old reactionaries, and they say they're older and wiser. But it seems unlikely that they have learnt wisdom, because education should broaden the mind rather than narrowing it. One doesn't begin a degree in zoology believing evolutionary theory and complete it believing that all the different species were thought up by an old man with a white beard. One doesn't begin naively accepting that the sound of thunder is caused by electromagnetic discharges and after reading up on the subject realise that it's the angels moving the furniture about. One doesn't start out believing that the First World War was caused by a combination of economic, social and political factors which produced a ripe climate for war in many countries, and that Serbian nationalism led to a chance act of assassination which ignited the powder keg that was Europe. And then after years of academic research decide that Jerry's just a bad egg. So empirically, we have shown that the reason a person starts out quite sensible and ends up a Tory must be that something has gone wrong with them. Earlier today, I spoke to Mary Casey, who in the 1960s was part of the civil rights movement in Northern Ireland, drawing her inspiration from her time as a student in Paris and also America, where she marched with Dr. Martin Luther King, but is now the patio furniture correspondent of the Daily Mail. I asked her about this change in her outlook. Mary, what happened to convince you that gays are sad and lonely people and that women only have children to undermine discipline in schools?
4: Well, in the 60s, we thought we could create a better world simply by changing it for the better. But as I started to come to terms with hard realities, I realised that the Queen works jolly hard.

0: changing it for the better. But as I started to come to terms with hard realities, I realised that the Queen works jolly hard for this country, and if your meat's not rotten, you don't need to smother it with goa masala.
1: But why have you embraced values you once dismissed as petty bourgeois?
0: I always use the analogy of patio furniture. Let's say a man chooses a basic round table and three chairs in white plastic. It might look nice when he gets it home, but what's it going to look like in 40 or even 80 years? And it's the same with buggery. We all feel sorry for asylum seekers, but it's important for them to show that they've been persecuted. So the best way for us to help them is by persecuting them.
1: Right, well, what about your views on women?
0: Well, of course, one had to be a feminist in those days, otherwise one was considered a heretic. As I became older and wiser, I realised that a heretic is actually one who rebels against the teachings of our Lord and Redeemer and should be punished by burning at the stake.
1: One cannot dismiss people with weird ideas as simply stupid, although it's tempting in the case of Jack Straw. But if there is a truly negative aspect to tertiary education, it is that people who've been to university are able to sound intelligent and knowledgeable even if they're stupid and ignorant. We confuse cleverness with articulationness. If someone is able to express himself, people don't notice he's talking cobblers. This is especially true of people working in the media. Let's listen to this extract from an Arts Review programme.
2: What I absolutely loved about this book is the way that it juxtaposes, on the one hand, the most wonderful joie de vivre, and on the other, this wonderfully offbeat Burkean cynicism. Here is this man who on one hand conquers the awful mediocrity of his Jewish artisan class background, but on the other hand dies in this awful, lonely way.
1: Amanda, what did you make of the New Testament?
3: I have to say I've never heard of the author James King.
1: King James.
3: King James, yeah. But I absolutely love the way he divides the book into sections, these gospels, he calls them, each with a name as if they're people. And after I'd read and reread them several times, one realises that it's actually the same story happening over and over in this sort of Groundhog Day way.
1: It's a wonderfully funny book, don't you think?
3: Yes. There was some wonderful humour. I laughed out loud at the point where the main character, Chris...
1: Christ,
3: walks on the water, a kind of wonderful tongue-in-cheek reference to the film Being There. And the whole thing is written in this wonderfully stylized, almost antiquated way, with each sentence numbered in this wonderfully obsessively ordered way.
2: Yes. My favourite moment is chapter 6 of St. John.
1: St. John.
2: Yes, John. Where there's this Woody Allen-esque scene with 5,000 fish sandwiches.
3: Oh, yes. The whole thing is so wonderfully Jewish. I especially like the way that Chris refers back to this character, Moses, who must be an uncle or something.
2: Yes, I believe he crops up in an earlier book by the same author.
1: It's the Old Testament.
3: Yes, I couldn't get into that. I found it too Jewish. Mm-hmm. But I must take issue with Tom when he says that he finds the death awful and lonely. I think the writer is teasing us in a rather delicious way, right? Because not only does it happen 4 times, but every time Chris survives in this Captain Scarletish sort of way.
1: Well, thank you both. Our next book is The Cat in the Hat by Dr. Seuss. Tom, I believe you found it both hard to follow and a bit frightening. Of course, by describing people as stupid idiots talking cobblers, I'm using very general and subjective terms. The very concept of intelligence is flimsy and ill-defined. A person can be very bright in one way and very dim in another, brilliant at maths and yet unable to understand how unappealing dandruff is. The IQ, or intelligence quotient, was invented in order that people with no other redeeming features could have something to feel proud of. In order to get into Mensa, you have to complete some silly puzzles and be the sort of person who will never be asked to babysit. The only possible aim of the organisation must be to breed a master race of physically unattractive crossword enthusiasts. And even if you're extremely knowledgeable, you might also be very dull, and to be dull involves a degree of stupidity. If your listener appears distracted, is looking over your shoulder, fidgeting, yawning, putting on pyjamas, or being played their favourite records by anxious relatives trying to revive them, and you don't notice, you're being thick. Furthermore, however powerful the intellect, it can be governed by prejudice, madness.

0: or money. Most of us do not arrive at our opinions after a great deal of thought. We decide what they are and then think of supporting arguments. When you listen to The Moral Maze, you do wonder whether David Starkey and Janet Daly have really spent years engaged in detailed moral inquiry in order to become the vain, cold-hearted bigots they are today. And even science is not dispassionate. The conclusions of scientists vary according to who's funding their research. A doctor receiving a bursary from the International Lard Foundation will produce a report entitled Fat and Skin Keeps You Thin. And the International Fag Marketing Board will sponsor prestigious medical conferences which conclude that dying of lung cancer reduces the risks of Alzheimer's disease. And it is quite possible to be an eminent scientist who believes that God created the world in 7 days, everything is genetic, fish can talk, and women are the devil's handmaidens. Various academics around the world claim to be able to prove, using tests, that some groups of people are genetically less intelligent than others. The question is not what evidence they have, which is none, but why they would want to prove that particular thing anyway. Why would a person want to believe, for example, that black people are less intelligent than whites? It's not an unavoidable and unhappy conclusion a person draws after innocent research, embarked on with an open mind. It tends to go in tandem with that person's belief in a program of mass sterilization. To prove that they are not racists, racial theorists will make great play of praising some minority groups for their abilities in certain fields, like business acumen or academic achievement. So, I've decided to carry out some tests here in the studio to see whether Gordy and Mira exhibit any signs of the skills often associated with their ethnic groups. Gordon is, of course, Scottish, so I wanted to see if he has any vestigial race memory of being a brilliant inventor like Alexander Logie Steamiron, who invented bacteria. So I've left out a hammer, a few valves, some smallpox vaccine, and a bag of oatmeal to see what he can come up with. Now, Mira, you're Indian, so theoretically you ought to be extremely well-mannered and also hard-working. So if I could just ask
1: you... Don't piss off, I can't be asked.
0: Oh, well, can't you just help me with this experiment?
1: Oh, so long as it's not complicated, I'm useless at science and maths.
0: What do you like on medicine?
1: Well, I get a bit trippy on day nurse.
0: Look, if you're not going to take this seriously...
1: All right, I can prove how Indian I am. Give me £1 million and watch conservatives come up and try to be nice to me.
0: All right. I think we've proved that in controlled laboratory conditions, neither Mira nor Gordy showed any innate aptitude for anything at all. So let's return to the idea of learning, and in the final section of the lecture, examine the beginnings of the learning process. Children learn best when they're relaxed and they don't realise they're being educated. Unfortunately, this means many parents find it impossible to have any fun with their kids without trying to teach them something at the same time. They can't even take them to McDonald's without trying to explain the Scottish clan system. Children are content with the fact that dinosaurs are bloody great big scary-looking monsters. They don't give a toss that they were actually extinct before the evolution of the Flintstones. And although kids can learn a lot through play, they soon see through the subterfuge. You can't entice a spotty, sullen 16-year-old away from her Walkman by saying, I know, let's play the sedimentary rocks game again. 16's a dysfunctional age anyway, too young to vote and too old for a modelling career. But structured education is starting earlier and earlier. As a society, we have not yet decided what nurseries are for. It is interesting that the word nursery means not only childcare, but garden centre. This may be because we regard children as young, growing things who need to be nurtured, or it may be that since a garden centre is our idea of a fun day out, we assume that children feel the same way. Germans also employ horticultural imagery in the term kindergarten, which translates as children garden, but unfortunately sounds like something to do with the Third Reich. That's just a problem with the German language as a whole. I don't want to give them a hard time, but I think they're going to have to learn to speak something else if they're ever going to live it down. But I digress. Different kinds of nursery have different emphases. Some exist primarily to enable working-class women to scrape a living. Some exist to enable middle-class women to block whole streets by double-parking huge Volvos with all the doors open during the rush hour. So, if you're trying to choose a nursery for your child, what should you look for? The best criterion is the feeling you get from the place. A nursery school should be the kind of place you walk into and think, I wish I could spend my day here instead of going back to my miserable life. The Tories have been introducing pilot schemes in which people are issued vouchers which can be redeemed in return for nursery schooling. People without children can choose a set of tumblers instead. Ultimately, Conservatives would like all education bought and sold on the open market. They've created a climate in which parents see themselves as consumers of their children's education, and schools recruit children as though they're selecting the workforce of the future. Indeed, the departments of education and employment have merged into one. Some might see that as logical. After all, agriculture and fisheries are bracketed together, as are health and social security. But these are arbitrary connections. You could put transport and health together to ensure that there are adequate casualty facilities close to privatised railways. You could put industry with heritage, since it's a thing of the past. By putting education with employment, the government is saying something about the way it sees children, and increasingly, this is the way parents see children. All parents just want the best for their children, by which they mean bollocks to everyone else's children. Middle-class parents in particular worry that all the good work they do at home preparing their tots to sit exams and enter one of the professions is being undermined by incompetent teachers. It never occurs to them to wonder whether they might be an incompetent architect or an incompetent human. Their children start primary school more or less ready to take their A-levels. In fact, an A-level gene is near to being identified, but what happens is they're held back by other people's children who tend to be stupid and disruptive. That's why Mr. Blunkett's planned boot camps for slow readers are to be welcomed. The terrible danger for gifted children, by which I mean your children, is that if they're not stretched academically, they may behave in a way that superficially resembles naughtiness. It is important to distinguish between middle-class children who are gifted and not being stretched and working-class children who are simply bad. And many five-year-olds are being given hardly any homework at all, meaning often you find it's the weekend and you're having to play with them or take them to the park. And there's only so many times you can point out the difference between a duck and a moorhen or calculate the terminal velocity of a fat kid on the slide. And there's no national standard for teachers. They vary enormously. They look different from each other. They have different hairstyles and heights. But that is beginning to change thanks to Ofsted. Teachers are having to get their paperwork in order. Gone are the days when they could loll around all day talking to children. And more primary schools are introducing uniform, which not only instills a welcome sense of paramilitary discipline, but also gives the school a corporate identity, making it attractive to the more business-like parents. Indeed, some of the better state primary schools now have catchment areas that avoid rented property altogether. And they still manage to fulfil the aspirations of liberal parents by having a really nice mix of kids, by which they mean a tiny number of non-white children, some of them absolutely beautiful. And business-like parents can calculate the value added to their children because of the government's testing programme. It astounds me that supposedly concerned parents are happy for little children to be tested, so long as they're not tested on animals. In addition to A-levels and GCSEs, there are now entrance exams to get into secondary schools, SATs tests for seven-year-olds, and Gillian Shepherd now proposes that children should be made to sit tests at the age of five. You can turn over your fuzzy fold farm sets. No. Presumably, schools will also introduce random drug tests on sports day, and kids will be disqualified for having too much Tixie Licks in their blood. Well, I'm afraid I'm going to have to stop there. So join me on Tuesday morning for Call Jeremy Hardy, and good night.
2: Jeremy Hardy Speaks to the Nation was written by Jeremy Hardy, visiting professor of vague studies at the University of Polytechnic. The programme also stars self-taught actor and former gangland sociologist Gordon Kennedy, and the lovely Mira Siles, who combines brains with beauty in a way that Carol Vorderman aspires to. The producer was boy genius David Tyler, and the programme was a positive production for the BBC, the broadcasting organisation that proves that science can be dull.
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0: Episode 9, Disqualified, featuring this week's guest stars, John Barron and Peter Jones.
1: Moody and Sharp solicitors. Mr. Sharp, secretary speaking.
2: Sally, it's me, Roger.
1: Good morning, Mr. Thursby.
2: Good morning. Sally, what's the matter? Why are you calling Mr. Thursby?
1: Because it's your name. I always call people by their names. What can I do for you, Mr. Thursby?
2: Look, what is this? Are you trying to punish me? Have I done something wrong?
1: I'm not sure. Isn't it wrong for a barrister to tout for briefs?
2: But I haven't. I don't. I'm not.
1: Why else would you ring up a solicitor who once sent you a brief except to hint that you'd like another?
2: I'm not ringing up a solicitor.
1: Oh, so sorry. You've got the wrong number then. Goodbye, Mr. Thursby.
2: Don't ring off. It's you I want to speak to.
1: Well, couldn't you have waited till after work?
2: I always used to ring you at your old job.
1: That was different.
2: Why?
1: I'm not sure Mr. Sharp would like my having personal calls at the office.
2: Mister, if he doesn't like it, he can lump it to me. Now, you tell your Mr. Sharp I shall ring you up whenever I want to.
1: If you feel so strongly about it, you tell him.
2: I will. I certainly will. I'll give him a piece of my mind if I ever meet him.
1: Or would you like me to make an appointment?
2: No, I'll write you. Say, why are we wasting time talking about this wretched man?
1: He's not wretched. He's a sweet man.
2: I don't care if he's 12 stone of solid saccharine. I didn't ring up to talk about him.
1: What did you ring up to talk about?
2: Us.
1: What about us?
2: It's ages since I've seen you.
1: 2 days.
2: That's what I mean.
1: And you spent both evenings with Joy.
2: That's not true.
1: One of them, then.
2: Be that as it may. I simply can't wait to see you again. Look, have lunch with me today.
1: I only take a short lunch break.
2: This man Sharp's a monster. Grinding the faces of his starving workers. It's enough to make anyone see red. My goodness, I tell you what, if ever I do run into him, I'll tear him off a strip.
1: Like you did to that judge. All right. I'll meet you for a quick snack in the usual pub.
2: You will? Great. 1 o'clock?
1: Give or take 10 minutes. Goodbye, Mr. Thursby.
2: Sally, look, what is all this Mr. Thursby stuff? Sally? Sally, you said 1 o'clock.
1: I said give or take. We're a bit early because Peter's got to see a client at 4:15.
2: Peter?
1: You know, Peter Sharp, my boss.
2: Why you called him Peter?
1: Because it's his name.
2: His name's Peter. My name's Mr. Thursby. Now, look here, sir.
3: I'm sorry about that, Sally. I got caught by that bore.
1: Ah, Peter. I don't think you two have actually met, have you? Roger Thursby, Peter Sharp.
3: Hello.
2: Hello.
3: Oh, this is a great pleasure, Mr. Thursby.
2: Is that what you call it?
3: Well, it gives me the chance to tell you how much I enjoyed your handling of that accident case. I do hope you'll be free to take on some more work for us sometime.
2: Oh, well, thank you. Sorry I didn't win that one.
3: Yes, well, there was never more than an outside chance. But what I liked was the way you stood up to the judge.
2: Well, I don't do to let judges push you around.
3: Oh, absolutely not. But you're the first one I've seen trying to push a judge around. Great performance. I laughed a lot.
2: Laughed?
3: Yes, made my day. Sorry, I can't stop and have a drink with you now. I've got to see a client.
1: Don't forget you're in court this afternoon.
3: Oh, not likely. Bloody Brewer's swan song.
2: What do you say?
3: I've got a road accident case in front of Judge Brewer. Do you know him?
2: No, I don't.
3: Oh, you're lucky. He's the scourge of the motorist.
2: Really? Why swan song? Is he retiring?
3: Oh, no. But this will be his last case in that court. He's going to do criminal work in future. Goodbye, Mr. Thursby. Very nice to have met you. Be good, Sally.
1: Why didn't you do it?
2: What?
1: Tear him off a strip.
2: Here in a crowded bar, there's no place for such a thing.
1: Oh, was it because he hinted at more briefs?
2: Certainly not. Nothing of the kind.
1: I'm very glad to hear it, Roger, darling.
2: What'd you say?
1: I said I'm very glad to hear
2: it. I heard you. I'm promoted again, am I?
1: Are you?
2: Well, this morning it was all Mr. Thursby. Now it's back to Roger, darling. What's the game, Sally?
1: It's not a game. It's one of the rules at Moody and Sharp. We don't call people by their Christian names in the office.
2: But I wasn't in the office.
1: I was.
2: Oh, really, Sally? Honestly.
1: Well, it might be all right if I called you Mr. Thursby, darling.
2: Is that what you call your boss?
1: Of course not. His name isn't Thursby.
2: Sally, do you or do you not call him Mr. Sharp, darling?
1: No, Roger, I do not. It's Mr. Sharp in the office and Peter outside.
2: What about a drink?
1: A very quick one. I ought to get back.
2: Well, look, what's the hurry? You're Mr. Sharp's in court this afternoon.
1: Oh, I know. Bloody Brewer's swan song. But I have got a lot of work waiting for me.
2: Oh, Lord. Now what happens, Mr. Sharp?
3: That's all, Mr. Smith. Now Judge Brewer will give judgment.
4: For me, I hope.
3: I wouldn't count on it, Mr. Smith. I wouldn't count on it.
5: Before I come to the question of liability, I should say that the damages have been agreed at £150. I now come to the evidence. Two witnesses have given their account of the accident, namely the drivers concerned, Mr. Jones and Mr. Smith. Mr. Jones has told me that he has never before had an accident. I can only say that if the evidence to which I have listened shows a fair sample of his driving, he's been a remarkably lucky man. And so indeed have those within striking distance of him. His driving, if typical, and in view of his obvious satisfaction with himself, I suspect it is. If I say it is representative of his normal driving, it shows him to be a driver who is completely regardless of the safety, let alone the convenience of others. It is a great pity that a judge in civil cases has no power to disqualify a man from driving. I may say that if I had such power, I would make sure that Mr. Jones had no more accidents in the next 20 years.
4: What about that, eh, Mr. Sharp?
6: Wait for it, Mr. Smith, wait for it.
5: Regarding Mr. Smith's driving, on the other hand, it is difficult to say whether his extraordinary manoeuvres were due to a complete inability on his part to control a motor car, to gross stupidity, or to an utter callousness rivaling that of Mr. Jones. I would certainly remove his license, if I had the power, for the same period as I would remove that of Mr. Jones. Unfortunately, I have not that power, and I can only express the hope that if either of these two gentlemen has the slightest regard for the lives or limbs or property of his fellow citizens, which in view of the evidence I very much doubt, but if perhaps any words of mine have brought home to one of them that he is a menace on the road, he will sell his car immediately and never drive again.
7: I might as well have settled in the first place. I'd have saved money. I wouldn't have had to sit here and be insulted.
3: Yes, well, if you remember, Mr. Smith, I did advise that course as soon as I knew who the judge was. Never mind, better luck next time.
7: There won't be a next time.
3: Yeah, not in front of this judge, I hope. Because if there is, it'll be a criminal case. Goodbye, Mr. Smith.
7: Can I give you a lift?
3: Not on... no. Very kind of you. I think I'd rather walk.

0: Oh, Miss Mannering.
1: Nearly finished, Mr. Sharp.
0: Take your time. You know that little newsagent friend of yours you sent me?
1: Mr. Piper, yes.
0: Is he out of his mind?
1: Well, I wouldn't say that. A little odd, perhaps. Well, are you going to act for him?
0: He doesn't want me. He doesn't want anyone. He's determined to run his own defence.
1: Oh, silly little Mr. Piper. I thought I'd convinced him he must have help.
0: Yeah, but he certainly needs help. He's up in front of bloody Brewer.
1: Is Judge Brewer really so terrible? Or is it just a reputation he's got?
0: Believe me, he was bad enough trying civil cases. But now he's doing criminal work. I'll tell you what. I'll take you along to his court and you can judge for yourself.
2: Members of the jury, today about 20 people are going to be, or already have been, killed on the roads. 100 or more have been or will be injured. When you consider your verdict in this case, I would suggest that instead of identifying yourselves with the man in the dock and saying to yourselves, there but for the grace of God go I, that instead of doing that, you should identify yourself with two crushed arms and a fractured pelvis lying underneath one of these juggernauts, one of these dangerous weapons which people are allowed to brandish about. As children are allowed to play with toys. There, members of the jury, but for the grace of God, lie you and I and all those present in court. And before the year is up, one or more of us may be one of the thousands done to death on the roads and no one to shed a tear except our relatives and friends.
1: If that doesn't make them say guilty, nothing will.
0: Well, mind you, he's got a point. He's got a valid point.
2: George Robinson, let me say first that I heartily concur with the jury's verdict. But your learned counsel has asked me to take into consideration that the man you knocked down in your reckless passage along the highway has recovered from his injuries and will suffer no lasting effects. It is difficult to listen to such a submission temperately, but I can only say this to comfort you, and I may add that it will be the only thing that will comfort you. I am not going to increase your sentence because of the nonsense which I have been forced to listen to from your learned counsel. No turn of the wheel, no application of the brake, no reduction of speed, no action or forethought, no consideration by you prevented the injuries you inflicted on this foot passenger from being fatal. But, I repeat, I am adding nothing for what almost amounts to an impertinent submission by your learned counsel. As if I wanted to add anything to your sentence, I could not do so, since it is plain that this offence calls for the imposition of the maximum sentence. You'll go to prison for 2 years and your licence will be suspended for 5.
0: Do you believe me now?
1: Poor little Mr. Piper. Somebody's got to do something to keep him out of prison.

0: Hello?
1: Mr. Thursby, darling.
0: Sally, what are you doing at the office at this time of the evening?
1: Oh, I'm not, as a matter of fact. I got muddled. Sorry, Roger, darling.
0: That's better.
1: You remember what you said the other day?
0: Which particularly memorable saying of mine do you mean?
1: If I had a legal problem, I was to bring it to you.
0: Oh, yes, of course. What is it, Sally?
1: It's this friend of mine, a little man who has a shop near here. He's being charged with dangerous driving, and he's insisting on doing the case himself.
0: Well, I wouldn't recommend it normally, but sometimes it works if you get a judge who goes out of his way to help.
1: Oh, this one won't. It's Judge Brewer.
0: Oh, Lord. Oh, no. Well, I don't see quite what I can do.
1: Nor do I at the moment. But I thought you might give him some advice. And when you've talked to him, you might hit on some line of defence that hadn't occurred to anyone else.
0: Oh. Yes, I might. I might very easily.
1: I know it's not like sending you a brief, but it's all experience, isn't it? And you would be helping a friend of mine.
0: Any friend of yours or a friend of mine? Except that fellow Sharp. When did you want me to see him?
1: Well, could you come round in about an hour?
0: Right, I'll be there on the dot.
1: Thank you, darling. His name's Mr. Piper.
0: Not Mr. Piper, darling.
1: No, darling. I don't call him darling, although he is a darling. He's also a bit odd. He's got a very funny way of talking. But I think he's sane. Anyway, you'll see for yourself.
2: Ah, sweet of you to come, Roger. This is Mr. Piper, Mr. Thursby.
3: How do you do? I've been a-hearing about you, Mr. Thursby, from Miss Mainwaring.
2: Now, Mr. Piper, sit down again, and Mr. Thursby will give you the benefit of his expert advice.
0: Oh. Well, now, one question first, Mr. Piper. Why do you insist on appearing in person instead of being represented?
3: I'm looking at it this way, Mr. Thursby. If I have a lawyer, I'll have to be telling him what happened.
0: Yes.
3: Then he'll be going into court and telling the judge and jury.
0: Something like that.
3: So I'm a saving of time and money if I cut out the middleman and tell them on my own.
0: Well, you see, you mightn't tell it as well as experienced counsel. And you mightn't be so good at twisting the other side's tail. However, let's assume for the moment you're going to appear in person.
3: That's what I'm going to be a-doing of.
0: Right. Then just let me give you a few tips. First, you'll have to be careful they don't make you say something you don't mean to.
3: I'm not following how they can make you say something you don't want to say.
0: Yeah, well, I'm afraid you'll soon find out if you take that attitude.
3: I'm not taking any attitude. I'm simply not following.
0: Well, some lawyers, I don't say that I could, but some lawyers can make people say anything.
3: But how? If I say a car is a black, how can they make me say it is a white?
0: Mm. I'll show you how it's done. You say it was black, do you?
3: I do.
0: I put it to you that it was white.
3: No, it was a black.
0: White.
3: A black.
0: White.
3: A black.
0: Hmm. Now let me ask you something else. How could you tell what colour it was?
3: By looking at it.
0: Could you see the colour quite plainly?
3: Quite.
0: And you think it was black?
3: No.
0: Ah. You don't think it was black?
3: No.
0: Then it was white?
3: No.
0: But, Mr. Piper, either it was black or white. You're not suggesting it was grey?
3: No.
0: Then if you don't think it was black, it was white?
3: No.
0: I put it to you, sir. I put it to you. That you were trifling with the court. You admit it was either black or white and you don't think it was black. Then it must have been white.
3: No.
0: Explain yourself, sir.
3: You asked me if I thought it was black, and I said no, I didn't think it was black.
0: That's right.
3: I didn't think it was black. I knew it was.
0: I must admit, that was really quite clever, Mr. Piper.
3: But it's still a black. I want to know how they can make you say it's a white.
0: It's all right, I'll try again. Could you have made a mistake, sir?
3: Yes.
0: You admit that?
3: Yes, I could have made a mistake, but I didn't. It was a black. Perhaps you'd like to ask me if black doesn't sometimes look the same as white.
0: No. That's a very silly question, Mr. Piper.
3: But I'd answer yes to it.
0: That black sometimes looks the same as white?
3: Often. In the dark, you know.
0: Ah. Now, was it dark on this occasion?
3: Yes.
0: Then how could you tell whether it was black or white?
3: Because the street lights were on.
2: It looks as if Mr. Piper can keep his end up all right.
0: Yeah, keep his end up and score freely all round the wicket.
2: But that doesn't mean he'll be acquitted.
0: Oh, no, certainly not. That'll depend on the evidence. Is it a bad case, by the way?
3: That's all according. I wasn't looking where I was going.
0: Oh. Now, was anyone hurt?
3: My feelings were hurt very much.
0: By what?
3: By what the policeman said.
0: Well, what did he say?
3: I wouldn't like to be saying of that in front of the lady.
0: Look, what actually happened?
3: I was driving along the high street, thinking about my paper shop, when I suddenly saw a lot of people are running in every direction. And then a policeman stopped me and asked me what I thought I was a-doing of. And I said I thought I was a-driving along the high street.
0: Now, forgive my asking you, but did you actually knock anybody down?
3: No, they all managed to get away.
0: Now, Now, were they crossing the road?
3: Sam was crossing one way and Sam was crossing the other. They all started slow, but they ended up fast.
0: Well, it didn't happen to be a pedestrian crossing, I suppose.
3: Funny you should be a-thinking of that. Because it was.
0: Oh, dear, oh, dear, oh, dear.
2: Not too good, is it?
0: It's terrible. It's absolutely terrible. A whole lot of pedestrians on a pedestrian crossing. Mr. Piper admits he scattered them like chickens.
3: That's good. They was like chickens. When I saw them scatter, I said to myself, they're like chickens they are, I said.
0: Look, I hope you didn't say that to the policeman, did you?
3: Why should I want to say that to the policeman?
0: Mr. Piper, never do that.
3: I beg of your pardon?
0: Never answer a question with another question, or you'll make things even worse for yourself. It's like the accused man who's asked, and did you steal it? And if he answers, what should I want to steal it for? Everyone knows he did steal it.
3: Thank you, Mr. Thursby. That's a good tip. That is, never say, what should I want to be a stealing of it for? I'll remember that. What should I want to be a stealing of it for?
0: Quite. Yes, that's
3: what
0: right.
3: Should I
0: yes,
3: want
0: all right,
3: to be...
0: Yes, well, you got it. That's quite about stealing. Never about stealing. Let's go back to the dangerous driving, right? Now, have you ever done a thing like this before?
3: Never so many. I haven't actually caught one at all.
0: Well, at least you've got no convictions.
3: None at all. I would stake my oath on that.
0: Well, thank heaven for that. That's something. Now, may I ask how old you are, Mr. Piper?
3: I'm 49, going 50. Or is it a coming?
0: Well, it doesn't matter. That's pretty good, anyway. Very good. 49 and no previous convictions. Well, I think we're getting somewhere now. Now, how long have you been driving, Mr. Piper?
3: Oh, it seems a long time since I started.
0: Yeah, well, how long would you say about?
3: You don't mind if it's not exact.
0: No. Just a number of years.
3: Years, did you say?
0: Yes, just approximately how many?
3: Oh, not years.
0: How do you mean, not years?
3: I'd prefer to do it in months.
0: All right, fair enough, yeah. There are 12 months in the year. Well, for how many months have you been driving? 120, 240? With a full licence, I mean. They don't count the time you were a learner.
3: I can't be sure exactly, but at least 6.
0: Oh. 6 months. And apart from convictions, how many accidents have you had in that time?
3: I should say not more than one a month.
0: Mr. Piper, I'm sorry to say, the more I ask, the worse it gets.
3: Then perhaps you'd better stop asking, Mr. Thursby.
2: There must be something else.
0: Is there, Mr. Piper? I mean, can you think of anything about this accident you haven't told me yet?
3: Only one thing.
0: Yes, yes, what is it?
3: I was on the right side of the road.
0: Well, I suppose that's one point in your favour.
3: It might be abroad, not in this country, where the right side is the wrong side.
0: Mr. Piper, do you want my honest opinion?
3: I wouldn't want you a lion.
0: I don't know Judge Brewer myself. I've never been in front of him. But from what I hear, I'm afraid he may send you to prison.
2: No question of may. On the case as it stands, he certainly will.
0: Look, are you sure you want to go on driving at all?
3: How am I to be a getting from place to place if I don't drive?
0: Couldn't you get a bicycle?
3: Too dangerous. I used to be a riding of a bicycle, but I kept knocking people down.
0: If I were you, Mr. Piper, I'd stick to walking and public transport.
3: I'll be having to, won't I, if they're taking my licence away?
0: I'm afraid that's bound to happen. Any judge would take your licence away, and frankly, I wouldn't blame them.
2: Well, never mind the licence. Most judges wouldn't send him to prison, but this one will. And I can't bear the thought of dear Mr. Piper being in prison.
3: I'm not thinking very highly of it myself. Perhaps I can be a saying of as I want another judge to try me.
0: Look, you can be a saying of it till you're blue in the face, but it won't get you anywhere.
3: I'm not feeling well disposed to Judge Brewer today.
2: I'm afraid he won't be well disposed to you, Mr. Piper.
3: I'll be thinking hard thoughts of him when I see him tonight.
0: When you see him, but you know him. You know him. That's marvellous. Your troubles are over, Mr. Piper. He can't try the case. If he knows you, he's disqualified from trying it.
3: Like I'm going to be disqualified from driving.
0: Exactly.
2: Mr. Piper, where are you seeing Judge Brewer tonight?
3: In my mind's eye.
2: Ah.
0: What?
3: When I'm going to meet anybody that's important to me, I'm usually a seeing of them in my mind's eye first.
0: You don't know him then?
3: I don't know of him from Adam.
2: You're sure he hasn't been into your shop sometime to buy a paper?
3: Why should he want to do a thing like that?
0: Careful.
3: What should he want to be a stealing of it for?
0: Even if he had been in your shop, that wouldn't be enough to disqualify him. What a letdown. I really thought he had the answer then.
2: Well, if that could have been one answer, there must be another one somewhere. We'll just have to take it from the top again and think.
0: Yes. When is the case being heard, Mr. Piper?
3: Next week, they say.
0: Oh, good. At least that gives us a little time. I'll tell you what, I'll talk to Grimes tomorrow, see if he's got any bright ideas.
2: You do that, Roger, and ring me at the office if he comes up with anything.
0: Right, who do I ask for? Miss Mannering, darling.
2: Don't you dare. Dear Mr. Piper, don't give up hope. We'll keep on working at it. Moody and Sharp solicitors. Mr. Sharp's secretary speaking.
4: Good morning, darling secretary. This is darling Thursby.
2: Oh, Mr. Thursby. Any luck with Mr. Grimes?
4: Afraid not. He says there are only two alternatives, Mr. Piper.
2: For what?
4: Either tell them...
2: Funny you should mention driving.
4: Well, why? That's what it's all about, isn't it?
2: Yes. That's why I thought of going for a drive with Mr. Piper this evening.
4: Tell you, you can't. You mustn't.
2: You don't understand. Mr. Piper and I will be passengers in your car. You'll be driving.
4: Oh, that's different. What's the point?
2: It is a motoring case, isn't it? I thought if we all got together in a car, we might come up with the answer.
4: And if it was an arson case, would we all go round together setting shops on fire?
2: Don't be silly, Mr. Thursby. I feel like a drive in the country anyway. But if you don't want to come, Mr. Piper will have to take me.
4: No, I won't have it.
2: Then bring the car around about 5:30 and pick us up. Fork left here, Roger.
5: Why?
2: I like the look of this road.
5: Oh.
2: I must admit this was a good idea, Roger.
5: We haven't thought of anything yet.
2: You haven't.
5: Have you?
2: I was thinking what a lovely evening it is.
3: It's nice to see the sun is shining off. I shan't see so much of that when I'm in prison.
2: You're not going to prison. What's this village called, Roger?
5: What? I'm going too far to notice. Well, does it matter?
2: Not really, but I'd like to know.
5: Oh, there's another sign coming up. Yes. Little Moppet. What an odd name.
2: Isn't it? It's the next.
5: What's the next?
2: I don't know what I'm talking about.
3: You ought to be knowing what you're talking of.
2: Yes, I ought to, Mr. Piper. But I feel a bit odd somehow.
5: Darling, aren't you well?
2: Well, not exactly ill. I feel funny.
3: I'm expecting it's the car sickness.
2: It might be.
3: Going along too steady. Better let me be a driving.
2: No!
5: I'll stop at the next village and we'll go and have a drink in the pub.
2: Well, I'll be all right, I think. Hello?
5: Sally, you are ill.
2: I feel a bit faint. I think you'd better stop, Roger.
5: Right. Now, put your head between your knees.
2: That house there, do you think they'd let me have a glass of water?
5: Yeah, of course. I'll go and get it.
2: No, I might feel better in the air. If you give me your arms, both of you, we'll walk across.
5: It's all right, of course, yes. Here, I'll help you out. Steady, steady. Grab hold of my arm.
2: Thank you. I'm sorry to be such a bore.
5: For heaven's sake, just take it easy.
3: Yes, more a haste, the less a speed. That's a way.
2: Thank you, Mr. Piper. I only hope he's in.
5: What did you say, darling?
2: Nothing.
6: Yes? good evening.
5: Good evening, sir. Sorry to bother you.
3: The ladies are faint.
5: Could we possibly ask you for a glass of water?
6: No, of course, certainly. Come along in.
2: Thank you so much.
6: Nothing serious, I hope. Want a doctor?
2: Oh, no, thank you. I'm sure I'll be all right in a minute. If I could just sit down and have a drink.
6: I have some Malvern water here, if that's all right.
2: Lovely.
6: Or something stronger. Brandy, perhaps.
2: No, really, thank you. Just water.
3: I think I might be a bit of a...
6: You might what?
3: I might think if there was something stronger.
6: See what you mean. A little scotch?
3: You're too a kind.
6: What about you, sir?
5: That's very kind of you, sir, but really not, thank you. I never drink and drive.
6: Very proper. Here you are. Glass of water. That's right. Just sip it. And you, sir? Soda or water with your whiskey?
3: I prefer not to be a spoiling of it.
6: As you please. You're not driving, so it doesn't matter.
2: Poor Mr. Piper may not be driving for a very long time.
6: Some injury?
3: I'm glad to say not. No one was hurt.
2: I'm afraid he's got a motoring case. Nothing very serious. Just one of those pedestrian crossing affairs.
6: Those pedestrian crossing affairs, as you call them, madam, may result in people losing their lives.
2: Oh, dear. You talk like that awful old man Mr. Piper's coming in front of. Doesn't he, Mr. Piper?
3: He does sound a bit like it.
2: Isn't it bad luck? He's coming up in front of a terrible judge. Judge Bloody Brewer, they call him. That's right, isn't it, Mr. Piper?
3: That's right, yes. Bloody Brewer.
6: As a matter of fact, I am Judge Brewer.
5: I'm terribly sorry, sir. I had no idea.
6: I think if you're feeling better, madam, you'd like to go back to the car.
2: Oh, I'm so terribly sorry. Yes, I'm quite better now. I can't thank you enough, and I really must apologize. And so ought you, Mr. Piper. Otherwise, you may get an extra 6 months.
3: I shouldn't allow that.
6: Good evening, madam.
5: I wonder if I might have a word with you, Judge. I'm a member of the bar.
6: A member of the bar?
2: Come along, Mr. Piper.
5: I'm terribly sorry about that, Judge. I'm afraid I didn't know you by sight. And, of course, they didn't either.
6: I suppose it's good for judges to know what other men think of them. They rarely call me Bloody Brewer.
5: Well,
0: Why should they want to call you that? I'm sure they don't, Judge.
6: I don't think I'm very popular amongst motorists. You've heard that, I expect.
0: I have heard something like that. If I may say so, Judge, I think it's a very, very good thing that someone slaps them down.
6: You aren't appearing in the case by any chance?
0: Certainly not, Judge. I wouldn't have stayed behind if I had been.
6: Oh, good. You've learnt the rules pretty quickly, if I may say so. How long have you been called?
0: Only a few months, I'm afraid.
6: Many people don't think about these things. A judge mustn't see one side without the other being present. Which reminds me, I have seen one side. Your driving friend. I can't hear the case now, can I?
0: Well, Judge, if you ask me...
6: I wasn't asking you, in fact. But what's your view?
0: Well, I know it's none of my business, but he has called you names. And if you did sentence him, he might think he's got extra because of it. Of course, I'd know that that had nothing to do with it, and so would all lawyers.
6: What is your name, young man?
0: Roger Thursby.
6: You seem to be a very sensible young man. You ought to do well. I'm also glad to see that you take your responsibilities as a driver seriously. May I ask what your driving friend's name is?
0: Well, he's not actually my friend. No, he's the man who keeps the paper shop near my girlfriend.
6: And his name?
0: Piper.
6: I shall see to it. Mr. Piper has tried before another judge. And if he did drive over a pedestrian crossing, he's a very lucky man.
0: Thank you, Judge. May I tell him what you've said?
6: Certainly. He'll probably stand you a drink on the strength of it.
0: Not when I'm driving.
6: Good. Goodbye, Thursby. Good luck.
0: Thank you, Judge. Goodbye.
2: Well, Roger?
3: Well, Mr. Thursby?
0: Well, Mr. Piper, you'll be glad to hear that you won't be going to prison. Judge Brewer won't try your case.
3: I'm most grateful.
0: But there's someone who ought to be going to prison, isn't there, Sally?
2: I wouldn't be a knowing of.
0: I should think you'd get 6 months for this lot if he came out.
2: Whatever do you mean?
0: You looked up the judge's address, you brought us to his door, you pretended to faint, you fixed the whole thing, didn't you?
2: Really, Roger, why should I want to do such a thing like that?
3: What would you want to be a scene of it for?

In that episode of Brothers-in-Law, the parts were played as follows. Roger Thursby, Richard Bryars, Sally, Julia Lockwood, Judge Brewer, John Barron, Piper, Peter Jones, Sharp, Gerard Green, Smith, John Ruddock. Disqualified was written by Henry Cecil and Basil Dawson. The program was produced by David Hatch.

0: Is that proper farmhouse cheddar?
1: No, I don't think so.
0: What about that?
1: No. It's quite nice, though.
0: Is it? Do you think I might try a piece? I'll have 2 ounces, please.
2: Jacob's, the cream of cream crackers.
3: On your last trip, did you discover what the Earth people eat? They eat a great many of these. They peel them with their metal knives. Boil them for 20 of their minutes. Then they smash them all to bits. They are clearly the most primitive people.
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6: Claire and the Community by Harry Venning and David Ramsden. Episode 1, Mother of All Mothers.
7: Brian, look up there.
8: At what?
7: At the CCTV monitor screen. There's a secret camera behind us.
8: It's not us, is it?
7: Yeah, we come into a high street bookshop and they film us as if we're a threat to national security.
8: God, that is so depressing.
7: Yeah, it is. Did you know the UK has 20% of the world's CCTV cameras?
8: There was a time you barely noticed it, but now it's impossible not to.
7: This country's obsessed with surveillance.
8: It's just spreading out of control.
7: We're just this far from becoming a police state.
8: Oh, it's a nightmare, Claire. I just wish there was something I could do to stop it.
7: Well, Brian, I've never heard you so impassioned about civil liberties.
8: Civil liberties? I was talking about my bald patch.
9: Claire, can I have a word?
7: Of course you can, Irene.
9: I've just read your case report on Mrs. Decker. The conditions you describe inside our house are dirty, unsanitary, and unhealthy. I take it you're going to refer her case to the mental health team?
7: No, Irene, I'm going to call Kim and Aggie. Of course I'm referring it to the mental health team.
9: Okay. There's no need for all the attitude. It's not my fault you didn't get the promotion to team leader.
7: Yes, it is. They gave it to you.
9: I know! Brilliant, isn't it?
10: Hi, everybody. Happy New Year.
11: Morning, Megan.
10: Morning, Ree. You've still got all your Christmas cards up.
11: Yeah, I know. I like to keep the spirit of the season going for as long as possible. Plus, I got twice as many as Claire, and it really pisses her off.
10: Oh, look, there's the one I sent you.
11: Yes, a picture of your daughter. What a surprise that was.
10: Oh, isn't Brenda the most beautiful 3-year-old in the world? Cost a fortune, that did. I had it done in the studio.
11: Really? Because the lighting's terrible. I mean, just look at the shadow across her face.
10: That's her nose.
11: Helen, how was your Christmas?
12: As good as it can be on your own, with just a ready meal and a solitary cracker to look forward to. You should know, Ray.
11: Well, actually, this Christmas was a little different.
12: Why, you didn't bother with a cracker?
11: I spent it with the new boyfriend.
12: Actually, I quite enjoyed my ready meal this year.
10: How about you, Claire? Did you have a good Christmas?
7: Do you know what, Megan? I think I did. Brian and I spent a week at my parents' with Sis and the kids, Aunt Tess and my Nana, and I don't know if it was the different environment or the contagious goodwill or the altered dynamic of just being around other people, but Brian and I really got on together for the first time in ages.
13: Hello, Brian. How was your Christmas?
14: Oh, it's great, thanks. Claire was so busy arguing with her family, we hardly spoke to each other all week.
13: Nice one.
14: Yeah, how about you?
13: Okay. Yeah, bought a bunch of DVDs off my mate Lee in the pub. Did you know there was a porno version of It's a Wonderful Life?
14: You kept busy then?
13: Oh, yeah. You and Claire okay at the minute then?
14: I suppose so. Though I fear hostilities will be resuming shortly.
13: In a gay relationship, how do they decide who does the nagging?
14: To be honest with you, Simon, it's really bringing me down. Do you remember I told you that Claire and I were trying for a baby? But I'm so angry, so bitter and so resentful at the way she treats me sometimes that I don't want to have sex with Claire. I don't even know if I'm physically able to have sex with Claire.
13: And you want me to?
14: No, of course. Of course I don't want you to. The point I'm trying to make is that I am putting all this effort into salvaging our relationship, but If I no longer find Claire physically attractive, what is there to salvage?
13: Because I'd be happy to do it. I mean, not that I've ever fancied her or anything, but she's not unattractive. Put it this way, I've had a lot worse.
14: Look, things have always been pretty tempestuous between me and Claire, but our relationship has always been like a self-righting boat. After the storm, it would just bob back up and we'd pootle along. Not anymore. Nowadays, it feels like we're sinking.
13: She's got this sort of stern quality, which I do find rather attractive. And physically, it's all there. Nice legs, solid chassis, good headlights. Sexy swing of the hips when she walks. Sorry, Brian, but I don't see your problem.
14: What you have to understand, Simon, is that trying for a baby and having sex are two entirely different things. Okay, Simon, just forget I said that. I can see it's confused you.
9: Okay, then, bar is open. Monday, 3 p.m, team meeting to discuss whether we stop calling clients clients and start calling them service users. Wednesday, 10 a.m. meeting to discuss blinds versus curtains in the kitchen area.
15: Can we see blinds?
9: Yes, we can, I checked. Thursday, 2 p.m. team meeting. Discuss if we're having too many team meetings. Got that?
11: Yep, got it, yep.
9: Now, as team leader, I'm a bit concerned that one of you is taking things home with them.
15: I'm crying out loud. It was a packet of post-it notes.
9: Megan, you mustn't get emotionally involved with the gayfers. Leave them at the door.
15: I'll try, Irene.
9: Now, Helen, what was that about post-it notes? Nothing. So, before I call this team meeting to a close, is there anything else?
7: Yes, I'm late.
15: Oh, Claire, that's the most fantastic news. Congratulations. It's funny, when you told me in the strictest confidence that you and Brian were trying for a baby, I was bursting to tell everybody. But now it's all out in the open, let me be the first to say I think you'll be a wonderful mother.
7: I'm late for my 4:30 home visit, so can somebody perhaps call Mr. Hobbs and let him know that I'm on my way?
15: Sorry.
7: See you all later.
16: Brian and Claire are trying for a baby. Is it me or has it suddenly gone cold in here?
15: Excited at the thought of you and Brian having a baby. It'd be like a little brother or sister for my Brenda. They could grow up together, become friends, marry. Hopefully they won't be like brother and sister by then.
7: Okay, Megan, slow down.
15: Can I be at the birth? I've got all the books. Have you thought about names yet?
7: Thought of one for you.
9: Ease up a bit, Megan. I think you're putting unnecessary pressure on Claire.
7: Thank you, Irene. This whole conception business is stressful enough.
11: It'll happen, Claire.
15: You're both young, healthy. You're healthy.
7: Nothing's going to happen if we don't have sex.
9: Don't be too hard on yourself. The very expectation of sex can be a turn-off.
15: And there's often too much emphasis placed on the physical over emotional.
17: The environment plays a huge part. Where you are has a profound effect on the mood created.
7: Who are you?
17: Pop man. Are these finished?
7: Yes, they are. Thank you very much. The thing is, Brian just doesn't seem interested.
11: He's probably just tense. He can't relax. What Brian needs is a long, sensual massage under candlelight, possibly using aromatherapy oils.
7: And you'd be prepared to do that?
11: No, God, not me. Claire, you.
7: Oh, no, I don't know, Ray. I mean, Brian's got this body hair thing. It all got matted with oil. I don't know what...
11: Seriously, I gave Troy a massage last night, and the sex afterwards was absolutely out of this world.
15: Oh, I think it sounds a good idea.
9: Worth a try.
15: I have some aromatherapy oil I could lend you.
11: Isn't anybody going to ask me who Troy is?
15: Oh, you can get some down the market.
9: Yeah, you can get the candles there too.
15: Open a bottle of wine, I would.
11: Isn't anybody going to ask me who Troy is?
9: Not wine, champagne.
15: Soft music.
11: Isn't anyone going to ask me who Troy is?
15: The soft music is a great idea.
7: Brian, just lay still. You're getting it all over the carpet.
14: And this is supposed to be relaxing.
7: It is not my fault that the top came off the bottle.
14: Well, what is this stuff? It stinks.
7: Cod liver oil. The other stuff was, like, really, really expensive.
14: Just get it off me.
7: I will. I'm just not sure how. How do they do it with seagulls?
18: Hello, darling. It's me.
7: Mother?
18: I've left your father. I'm staying with you.
7: How did you get in?
18: I had a key cut last time I stayed. I'm going to need your room. The spare room's too near to the road. I'll never sleep.
7: Mother, you can't stay.
18: Well, why not?
7: Because you haven't got any luggage.
18: Yes, I have. The taxi driver's bringing it.
19: Where do you want these bags?
18: Over there by the naked man.
20: Hello, Mrs. Barclay.
18: Hello, Brian. Pay the driver, would you, Claire? £25 and a tip. I didn't bring you up to be stingy.
7: Mum. Mum. Mum, why do you watch Holby City if it has this effect on you?
18: Hospital dramas. I've always loved them. Dr. Kildare, now there was a medic.
7: Mum, will you please stop ducking the issue and tell me what exactly happened between you and Dad?
18: Well, what do you think happened?
7: I'm guessing 18-year-old girl.
18: It's worse.
7: 17-year-old girl.
18: Worse.
7: 16-year-old girl? And please, please, please don't say worse.
18: But it is worse, Claire. She's my age.
7: Oh, the dirty! Dirty!
18: Your father's always had affairs, usually with his students, but I learnt to ignore them because I knew that after the initial thrill wore off, he'd get bored and come back to me. But this is completely different. I've lost him, Claire. I've lost him. Which is why I'm here, begging for refuge in the one place I know I'll feel loved and comforted. Apart from your sister Emma's, of course, but she's having her floors resanded.
21: Claire?
7: What now, Brian?
21: The Swarfiga, it just making it worse.
22: She moved in, just like that.
20: Totally uninvited.
22: Just a second, Brian. Pembridge! Pembridge! You know the rules, no fighting in the playground. But if you must fight, keep your guard up and punch through the shoulder. You're fighting like a girl.
20: Well, that's hardly fair, Simon.
22: Because it's sexist?
20: No, because Pembridge is a girl.
22: That's no excuse. So, how's Willy Wonka doing?
20: Who?
22: You know, the old fella.
20: Simon, we are adults. Can we not use adult language?
22: We could, only I don't like saying that word. It makes me feel funny.
20: Yeah, I know what you mean.
22: So, how is the little soldier standing to attention?
20: At ease. Permanently.
22: You know, I do have contacts in the pharmaceutical trade.
20: Yeah, by contact in the pharmaceutical trade, I take it you mean your mate Lee down the pub.
22: That's the one.
20: And he's selling Viagra?
22: Well, not Viagra exactly, but according to Lee, the stuff he can get is just as good.
20: No.
22: Now, apparently, it was developed for use by vets in the treatment of bovine arthritis, which is why they're the size of a golf ball. But if you can force one down, it'll give you the most enormous...
20: No!
22: Worth suffering all the side effects for.
20: Simon, please!
22: Only trying to help. Hang on. I've just had a flash of inspiration. Totally natural. Hear me out on this one. Don't dismiss it without giving it a bit of thought, because I've tried it, and believe me, it works. Just three words. Mother, daughter, sandwich.
20: Simon, please shut up. That's appalling.
22: Don't knock it until you try.
20: Simon, forget it.
22: All I'm saying...
20: I'm not going to have sex with my mother-in-law. Pembridge, help that boy pick his teeth up.
7: I'm sorry, Mrs. Pollock, but there's really nothing we can do until you can persuade your husband to come down off the roof. Cheerio.
23: It's funny, isn't it?
7: Is something amusing, team?
23: Ray just told us the latest social worker joke that's doing the rounds.
7: Is that right, Ray?
24: Yes, Troy told me it. I don't know if I've mentioned Troy.
7: Ray, do you not think this profession is demoralised enough without its own members spreading snide, reactionary jokes that further reinforce the negative stereotype?
24: I suppose.
7: They are queuing up out there, wanting to give our profession a good kicking. We actually don't need you joining in and helping them. And the rest of you, you're actually no better for laughing at Ray and encouraging and indulging him.
23: It was just a bit of fun.
25: You're lighten up.
7: And you know what? I'm quite surprised at you, Irene. Aren't team leaders supposed to offer leadership?
25: It's just a joke.
7: No, Helen, there is no such thing as a joke when you are the target. Come on then, let's hear it.
24: No, you're absolutely right, Claire. It doesn't bear repeating.
7: No, you might as well.
24: No, I've done enough damage.
7: Megan, will you tell me the joke?
23: No way, I feel bad enough for laughing at it.
25: Me too.
26: And me.
7: Well, come on.
24: No.
26: No, sorry.
7: Because if it's the one about the Rottweiler, I've actually already heard it.
24: No, it's way, it's way funnier than the joke about the Rottweiler.
23: It's even funnier than the one about the light bulb.
0: I haven't heard the one about the light bulb.
1: Haven't you?
0: It's brilliant.
2: Not as brilliant as this one, though.
0: Okay, okay, can you tell me the joke?
24: Which one?
0: About either of them?
24: No.
0: Okay, well, keep your teeth of jokes. If you'll excuse me, I'm a professional with a job to do.
3: Claire's still not getting any, then.
4: I heard that.
19: I'm serious, Emma. It's purple and cream in the lounge. I'm looking at it now. It's like living in an aubergine. Honestly, you'll laugh. I said to her, it'll look more like a proper home when you've decorated, and she said, we have decorated. That's right. Claire, do you want to talk to your sister?
0: No, thank you.
19: No, she doesn't. She's in one of her moods. Him? Oh, he's as strange as ever. Do you know, I found some golf balls in his bedside cabinet. No, he's gone up the pub with his friend Simon. Very nice chap, actually. Asked me if I was Claire's sister. Younger sister, no less. Oh, dear, she's giving me one of her looks. Yes, that's the one. Now, that's not fair, Emma. She was born with it. Anyway, Emma, it's been lovely talking to you, and please, please, please tell those bloody floor sanders to get a move on. Bye.
0: Finished?
19: Is there a problem?
0: You've been on the phone all night.
19: Oh, I'm sorry. But is a betrayed and abandoned woman not allowed to take a little solace by calling our friends and family for a chat? I've offered to pay for the call.
0: All right, cool. Cool.
19: Bunty, it's Celia. That's right. About 8:30 in the evening. What time is it over there? Really? Bunty, can you hold on a sec? Claire?
0: What?
19: Sit up. You're doing what, Bunty? You're riding a horse across the pampas. Well, this is very good reception.

0: Sit up. You're doing what, Bunty? You're riding a horse across the pampas. Well, this is very good reception for a mobile, I must say.
1: There's no point dwelling on these things. Move on, Brian. I have.
2: Oh, for crying out loud, Simon. Why try and kid ourselves? It's going to be rubbish summer without England at the European Championships.
1: Brian, no. Let's change the subject.
2: Okay, what do you suggest?
1: I know. Attractive older women, top five.
2: Oh, I'm not sure I'm in the mood.
1: Come on, it's talking about it, not doing it.
2: Oh, all right. Charlotte Rampling.
1: Nice. Helen Mirren.
2: Of course. Sharon Stone.
1: Still got it. Uma Thurman.
2: Uma Thurman's not an older woman.
1: She's older than I usually like him.
2: No. Simon, you can't have Uma Thurman.
1: Okay. I've got one.
2: Go on, then.
1: Claire's mother.
2: You are joking.
1: Not at all. Damn handsome woman. Very fine features. Classic good looks. You'd never guess Claire was her daughter.
2: You'd find her a damn sight less sexy if you had to live with her. She's bossy, overbearing, insensitive.
1: She'd have passed some stuff on, then.
3: Claire, are you okay? You seem a bit down. You're depressed that you're not pregnant yet?
4: No, it's not that. It's more...
3: You're fed up because Irene got the promotion over you?
4: No, it's... No.
3: Problems in the bedroom with Brian?
4: No, I
3: can't pay the mortgage?
4: No, it's none of those things. It's more...
3: No, don't tell me. Let me guess. I've got it. It's that business about the jokes, isn't it? Honestly, you're not missing much. They're not that funny. Actually, the one about the light bulb is hilarious.
4: It's not the business about the jokes. It's my mother. She's moved in with me and Brian without buy or leave, and it no longer feels like it's my home.
3: Sorry, I just remembered the other joke.
4: Go on. See, that's the thing about mothers. They never let you grow up. They can never accept that the dynamic has changed and that, you know, we're both adults and both actually equals now. I'm not her little girl anymore. Do you know what I mean?
3: Families, eh? I'll never forget the day my elder sister took me to one side and told me that she was actually my mother.
4: Your mother? So who did you think was your mother?
3: My grandmother.
4: Anyway, I got home last night and she was there, you know, moving all my stuff around. You know, she hadn't asked my permission or anything. And, of course, Brian won't say a word. He's scared to death of her.
5: Well, bye, Claire. Bye, Megan. I can't go to the pub tonight because I'm meeting Troy, my new boyfriend. I say new, but he's actually been my boyfriend for a couple of weeks now.
4: That's okay. I don't think anyone's going to the pub. She's so manipulative, my mother. She knows exactly what buttons to press.
3: I think there comes a point, especially with family, where you just have to stand up for yourself.
5: I just wanted to reassure you that I won't be abandoning my friends just because I'm in a long-term relationship.
4: Thanks, Ray. Yeah, it's easier said than done, though, Megan. It means breaking the pattern of a lifetime.
3: It's about setting boundaries.
4: Exactly. She has no boundaries.
5: So, anyway, I can't go to the pub. I'm in a long-term relationship, and I have to go home via the chemist and buy condoms. Loads of them.
4: Cheerio.
3: Bye.
5: Big ones!
3: I mean, assertive doesn't mean confrontational.
4: I'll speak to her tonight.

0: seated. Do you mind?
1: Brian, what on earth? Oh, my goodness me. Do excuse the interruption.
0: Didn't you hear me sing? We all agree, Celia, there's no lock, so if someone is seen, it means the bathroom is occupied.
1: I've seen some sights, Brian. Honestly, a man your age doing something like that.
0: If you don't mind, Celia...
1: Well, at least I know where the tape measure got to. I've been looking for that all day.
0: She just barged in on me, Claire. I'm sure she knew I was in there. She did it deliberately.
2: Of course she did it deliberately. No secrets from my mother.
0: I've never been so embarrassed in my life.
2: Why? What were you doing?
0: Well, it's not relevant what I was doing.
2: Hey, I can always ask my mother.
0: I was measuring my bald patch in the mirror, if you must know.
2: Okay. Well, as soon as she gets out of that bathroom, she's getting her marching orders.
0: Yeah, not before time.
2: And when you do it, you mustn't show fear, Brian. If she senses fear, you're finished.
0: But me? Why do I have to tell your mother to leave? She's your mother.
2: Exactly.
0: What does that mean?
2: Here she comes. Here she comes. No fear. No fear.
1: Bathroom free?
0: Now, I don't want you to take this the wrong way, Mrs... Bloody hell.
2: Mother, what are you wearing?
1: Do you like it?
2: No, I do not.
1: How about you, Brian? What do you think? Too much flesh?
0: Bloody hell.
2: You are not going out dressed like that.
1: Oh, chill out, Claire. Besides, why shouldn't I, an older woman...

0: woman express my sexuality through the clothes I choose to wear.
1: Because you'll catch your death. That is what... Brian, can you say something?
2: Bloody hell.
0: Well, thank you for your concern, Claire, but you'll be relieved to hear that I'm not going out.
1: Well, good.
0: My date is coming here.
1: Date? What do you mean, date?
0: Gentleman caller, admirer, beau, suitor, shag?
1: No. Not under my roof, you don't. As long as you are living in this house, you will abide by my rules, and that means not having sex.
0: You've turned into quite the little Puritan, haven't we, Claire?
1: Brian, will you? Can you tell her? Can you please tell her?
2: Mrs. Barker.
1: Eyes, Brian, eyes up.
2: Mrs. Barker. I'm sorry, what was the question?
1: Who is this date, anyway?
0: Well, just wait and see. Suffice to say, it's somebody you both know rather well. Oh, as if on cue. Get the door, would you, Brian? I have to arrange myself provocatively on the sofa.
3: Hello, Brian.
2: Mr. Barker?
1: Dad, it's you.
3: Of course it's me. Who else would it be?
0: Hello, Malcolm.
3: Hello. Bloody hell.
1: Why? Mum, I could throttle you, you little trickster. You really had me going there. Gentleman caller, indeed.
3: What on earth are you dressed like that for? You look like you were left over from Pan's People.
1: She's dressed like that for you, Dad. And you know what? I think she looks pretty fantastic.
3: For me? I'm sorry, Celia, but this really is pathetic. Seduction was never really a strong point of yours.
1: Dad?
3: No, Claire, this is so typical of your mother. When I phoned, I made it perfectly clear that this wouldn't be a social call. There were things we had to discuss. But what do I find when I get here? A menopausal martyr flaming Hari.
0: Don't flatter yourself, Malcolm. I'm not dressed up for you. I've got a date. So if we can get this nonsense over with...
3: A date? Oh, Celia, are there no depths to which you won't sink? I'm used to you having no dignity in these situations, but you could at least try and show a little more imagination. The jealousy thing doesn't work. Look, I appreciate your efforts to win me back, very flattering and all that, but if we could just get down to business...
0: Brian, would you?
4: Hello, Brian.
2: Oh, Simon, look, not a good time. We've got this family thing happening.
0: Simon.
4: Celia. Those stairs, you sexy wench.
1: Whoa. Can someone tell me, please, what's going on here?
0: Well, Simon's my date, isn't it obvious?
3: Celia.
0: Oh, I beg your pardon. Malcolm, Simon, Malcolm. Malcolm is my husband.
4: Husband? Right, thing is, Celia, I don't mind if he watches, but anything else really isn't.
0: No, Malcolm isn't joining in. He's here on business. He's divorcing me.
3: Hang on. Nobody's mentioned divorce yet. I think we're getting ahead of ourselves.
4: Look, you two have obviously got things to discuss, and my being here is a little bit inappropriate.
3: Yes, well, thank you for your understanding, Simon.
4: Not at all. So, Celia, what do you say we pop upstairs for a no-frills quick one, I'll nip up the pub, and come back for seconds after you've had your chat with Malcolm here?
0: Good idea. Claire, could you make your dad a cup of tea?
1: No.
3: Celia, look, this is all moving a bit fast, isn't it? I think both of us are in danger of making decisions we may come to regret later. Why don't we just go out together, just the two of us, and talk this thing through?
0: Simon, I'm awfully sorry to let you down, but I'm going to have to sort this thing out with Malcolm. Goodbye, Brian.
1: Goodbye, Claire. What on earth do you think you're playing at? That is my actual mother.
4: Ridiculous.
1: That is my actual genetic mother. She actually gave birth to me. That's just
4: joke.
1: Wrong
4: to
1: and
4: calm
1: weird.
4: Down.
1: That's quite strange.
4: Calm
1: quite
4: down.
1: Strange.
4: It was a ruse to make him jealous. Celia and I cooked it up between us. She gets her husband back, you get your flat back. Everyone's a winner.
1: So, let me get this straight, you weren't actually about to seduce my mother?
4: What do you think?
2: That was brilliant, Simon, well done.
1: Thank you, Simon. Sorry, we owe you. Mum, what are you doing back?
0: I got halfway down the street, took one look at him and suddenly realised that I don't actually want the little tosser back after all. Come on, Simon. Upstairs.
4: Really? Result?
1: No, I will not have this. Not in my house. Under my roof, you follow my rules. Are you listening to me? Come on, Brian. You say something.
2: Bloody hell.
1: It's nice to get the flat back.
2: Isn't it? Let's not let your mother stay again.
1: This thing with Simon, it's not going to last, is it?
2: Oh, no. Poor Simon can't keep up. Apparently your mother
1: Brian.
2: Likes... Oh, sorry. So, should we go out to celebrate? Let's go to the pictures.
1: You know, we don't have to go out to celebrate, Brian.
2: Entertainment pages. These films look interesting and got those helpful little information boxes at the bottom of the posters.
1: You know, we can stay in.
2: Right, so what do you fancy? Certificate 18 contains swearing, drug references and strong bloody violence, or Certificate 15 contains mild jeopardy, nudity and a supernatural theme?
1: Brian, we are going to make our own entertainment.
4: Hello? Is that Lee? It's Simon here from the pub. No, it's not about the DVDs. They were great. It's the pills. Well, I was under a lot of pressure from a very demanding lady. And the short and the tall of it is, I took two. Yeah. I know you told me never to take more than one. But the thing is, I did. And now, well, my arthritis has cleared up completely. It's amazing. You couldn't get me some more, could you? Soluble, if you got it.
1: Brian?
2: Uh-huh.
1: We've just made love. Please don't roll over, turn your back on me and go to sleep.
2: Oh, I'm sorry. I don't mean to reject you. It's just that I'm in a difficult place emotionally.
1: I understand that, but you must understand that for me, lovemaking isn't over when the sex finishes. I still need things from you.
2: Oh, I'm sorry. What is it you want?
1: I quite fancy an omelette. Will you go downstairs and make me one, please? And if you turn the kettle on now, it'll save you time later.
5: You have been listening to Claire in the Community by Harry Benning and David Ramsden, starring Sally Phillips, Nina Conti, Gemma Craven, Alex Lowe, Richard Lumsden, Ellen Thomas, Andrew Wincott, Bridget Forsyth and Martin Hyder. The producer was Katie Tyrrell.
6: Well, come in, Smithers. What is it? Speak up, boy. Orange juice.
7: No, sir. New Kellogg's Rise and Shine.
6: Hey, fiendish.
7: And look at this, sir.
6: No peel, no pips, and it's got vitamin C. Well, Smithers, I suppose this is it.
7: What are you doing, sir?
6: Thank you, Governor. Wife and three pips to support. Thank you.
8: New Kellogg's Rise and Shine. Now tastes as good as orange juice.

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4: I came across Mr. Kipling in the meadow by the church. If I've painted that spire once, he said, I've painted it a dozen times. He offered me an apple pie. An artist needs inspiration, he explained. Golden short crust pastry, delicious apple filling, and just the right amount of sugar sprinkled on top. But then, when it comes to the little details, Mr. Kipling does have an exceedingly good eye.
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6: The BBC presents A Life of Bliss. Being the biography of a bachelor, with Diana Churchill, Colin Gordon, Barry K. Barnes, Gwen Cheryl, Terence Alexander, Nan Kenway, and Percy Edwards. Another chapter in the life of that shy young man, David Alexander Bliss, known to us as George Cole. Scene, the house of his sister Anne and brother-in-law Tony. Chapter entitled, United They Stay.
7: Maynard Phillimore.
8: Maynard Phillimore? Sounds very impressive. Who is he, David?
7: Well, for the next few weeks, my general manager. He's been sent down by head office to take over till old Hood gets back.
9: Oh, yes, of course, you told us. He's ill at the moment, isn't he?
7: Yes, with jaundice.
9: Poor old lad. How is he now?
7: Well, according to Mrs. Hood on the phone yesterday, making excellent progress.
9: Oh, good.
7: Temperature almost normal, but he was complaining of a terrible headache.
9: Why, what was he saying about you?
7: I might have guessed that was coming.
8: Pop it. I seem to remember last time he was ill, they made you general manager.
7: That's right, for a whole month.
8: What stopped them doing the same thing this time?
9: Had a guess last time.
7: Actually, I know the reason. I had a letter about it.
9: What, from head office?
7: Yes, jolly nice one, too. They feel I've got enough to do running the branch office, because, and here I quote from memory, the volume of business has increased substantially since your inception. A fact noted here with some satisfaction.
9: Good for you.
8: Very good. But you know, I can never understand why you businessmen can't use simple words.
9: People might get the idea that our job was simple.
8: At least that's honest. Who's going to finish up my nice apple pie?
9: No more for me.
7: Or me. I've had a wonderful lunch.
8: Shall I give it to Psyche?
7: Well, dog shouldn't have sweet things, really. Still, just this once.
8: You think she'll like it?
7: Oh, good gracious, yes. She'll eat anything.
8: That's not very complimentary to my cooking. Psyche. I've got something for you. There. I'll go and get the coffee. You're in a hurry to get back, aren't you, Poppet? David?
7: No, I'm sorry. Yes, I am, but not enough to miss coffee.
8: Oh, right.
7: You know, I was just thinking, it's odd how one's attitude towards people changes.
9: Good gracious, what prompted that?
7: Well, talking about the last time old Hood was ill. It's only a year or so ago, yet I remember being, well, almost glad in a way.
9: Of the respite?
7: Exactly. Mm. I was terrified of him in those days, and I didn't understand him at all.
9: But now?
7: I'm still terrified, but I understand him better. I've got a feeling he understands me a little better, too.
9: Oh, that goes without saying.
7: You really think so?
9: Definitely.
7: Well, that's nice to hear.
9: Study it for long enough, and even Greek becomes intelligible.
7: Seriously, though, having started off so badly, it does seem odd that we've, well, grown together.
9: Oh, not really, you know. Time mellows.
7: Well, that's true enough.
9: And despite what they say, familiarity breeds contempt.
7: Well, I say that's rather neat.
9: Yes, I thought so.
7: That goes without saying.
9: Oh, getting your own back, eh?
7: Well, definitely. Well, mind you, you're right.
9: That goes without saying.
7: So, for instance,
9: let's get away from the table and sit in comfort.
7: Oh, all right. Oh, but take Zoe, for instance.
9: Zoe?
7: Well, let's face it, I've known her for quite a time now.
9: So?
7: Well, I'm familiar with her.
9: Well, I doubt it, knowing you.
7: Doubt what?
9: If you're familiar.
7: Well, that doesn't make sense, surely.
9: Why?
7: Well, how can you possibly know someone for a long time without getting familiar?
9: I don't know, but you've managed it for years.
7: Well, I haven't known her that long.
9: Look, David, old boy, when you talk about being... Oh, never mind, I know what you meant. And I know what you were going to say.
7: What?
9: That you enjoyed going out with each other before, but now you have the added pleasure of feeling, well, at home together.
7: Oh, I couldn't have put it better myself.
9: That goes without saying.
7: It sounds a bit dull, I suppose, but that's exactly how I feel. At home with her.
9: Dull, perhaps, but there's nothing more comforting or human. On a bitter winter's day, we turn up our overcoat collars and clutch them to our throats.
7: And the connection?
9: Well, in a cold, hard world, we cling to the familiar.
7: Quite a speech.
9: No, it comes of having a heavy lunch.
7: I shouldn't let Anne hear you say that. Mind you, you're right again. It's true in so many ways. Not only of the old familiar faces.
9: Old places, too.
7: Old things.
9: Even of wives.
7: Wives?
9: And husbands. The secret, in fact, of a successful marriage.
7: What, familiarity?
9: Or companionship, call it what you will.
7: No, I suppose love doesn't come into it at all.
9: Oh, yes, love comes into it. But I'm talking about, well, after it's left.
7: Oh, come now, Tony, that hardly applies to you and Anne. You're as much in love now as you ever were.
9: Yes. But you go through various stages, you know. After all, marriage is like, well, how can I put it? Well, like making a fire. It's bound to burst into flames the moment it's lit, but that's the dangerous stage. If it's not made properly, it goes out. On the other hand, if it stays alight, it soon roars into life and burns brightly on. Until finally, and perhaps most pleasant of all, you're left with a nice, warm glow.
7: Beautifully put. Now tell me what it meant.
9: Put it down to the lunch.
8: Here we are, darling.
9: Yeah.
8: I need that small table.
9: Oh, right, I'll bring it over for you.
8: Nah. Thank you. What have you been talking about?
9: Familiarity breeding content. Old faces and places.
7: Old things, and even old Anne.
9: Oh.
8: Old Anne?
7: Even an old wife. Even old wife.
8: Tony?
9: Yes, dear.
8: What have you been saying?
9: Well, if you must know, that marriage is like making a fire.
7: If it's not made properly, it soon goes out.
9: Now, but once a light, as in our case, it burns brightly on.
7: Until finally you're left with a dying ember.
8: So Tony said I was a dying ember.
9: Tony said nothing of the sort. There's one thing about it. Our marriage must be successful.
8: Why?
9: To have withstood the ravages of David.
7: Something in there.
8: How did you come to be talking about it?
7: Well, it started with old Hood, oddly enough.
9: What's this new chap like? Maynard...
7: Fillmore. Mm. I hadn't seen him yet. He only turned up yesterday.
9: I thought Hood had been away for a week.
7: Yes, but the general manager's chair has been vacant.
8: You'll have to be going soon.
7: You're back in time, yes.
9: Why the hurry?
7: Well, I've been summoned to meet him.
9: Who, Fillmore?
7: Yes. Huh? Still, judging by what I've heard, he's a fairly decent chap. So is old Hood, of course, but he's the old-fashioned disciplinarian. I gather Fillmore's quite the reverse.
9: In what way?
7: Oh, hates any formalities. Proved that the moment he arrived, apparently.
9: How?
7: Called his secretary by a Christian name. Invented a nickname for the office boy. Stopped to have a chat with old Potter. Told
9: Who's
7: him a...
9: Potter?
7: One of the clerks.
9: Oh.
7: Told him a joke and ended up by slapping him on the back.
9: Oh, dear.
7: Why, oh, dear?
9: Well, take my tip. Tread warily. You get the type of boss who acts like one of the boys, but just let one of the boys get out of line.
7: And then?
9: One less boy. Believe me, a treacherous character.
7: You wouldn't by any chance be jumping to conclusions.
9: No, I could be wrong easily, but I know the type only too well, or rather the species. At first sight appears friendly, but that ready smile has much in common with the laugh of the hyena. Liable to pounce at any moment and found quite extensively in the business jungle. Beware, this animal is dangerous.
7: Well, not only a heavy lunch, indigestible as well.
8: What was that?
7: No, I was only joking.
8: I should jolly well hope so.
7: I'm sure you're wrong about him, Tony. What do you think, Anne?
8: Oh, dear.
7: Oh, dear.
8: Don't worry, we're only teasing. I've just noticed, isn't that a new suit?
7: Tailor-made. I picked the cloth out myself. Do you like it?
8: Very much, don't you, Tony?
9: Let's have a look. Nice bit of stuff. Good cut, too.
7: It seems a bit on the big side, but I don't mind that myself. I like them loose.
8: I think you look very smart.
7: Well, I think I look like a tailor's dummy.
9: Yes, but the suit's smart.
7: That's something.
8: I'm sure Mr. Fillmore will be most impressed.
7: Well, according to you and Tony, I ought to be in tropical kit.
8: Tropical kit?
7: Well, I'm off to the business jungle. I must be off now, too.
9: I thought you said you had bags of time.
7: Yes, but let's face it. If you're right, if, like the hyena, he's likely to pounce...
9: You're the most likely victim.
7: That goes,
9: without saying.
0: Come in.
7: Good afternoon, sir.
0: A bliss? Jane, Aunt Phillimore.
2: How do you do?
0: Yeah, don't stand on ceremony, old boy. Park yourself down. Help yourself to a cigarette.
2: No, thank you, sir. I don't smoke.
0: You can cut out all that sir nonsense, too. My name's Maynard. Yours?
2: Bliss.
0: Christian name.
2: Maynard. David.
0: Oh, yes. So it says here. Don't hold with all this card indexing stuff and stuff. Still, let's have a deco. Now, David Bliss. So far, so good. Manager, Farley Road Branch. Secretary, Marcia Hammond. Any good?
2: Who? Marcia? Oh, very good.
0: Not too good, I hope.
2: Well, excellent.
0: From what angle?
2: Well, every angle.
0: Oh, I see what you mean. Nice bit of stuff, eh?
2: Nice bit of... Oh, well, yes, I picked it out myself.
0: Yes. Yes, I bet you did.
2: Tailor-made.
0: All the right measurements, eh?
2: Well, a bit on the big side, actually. You know, I don't mind that myself. I like them loose.
0: Oh, nothing like admitting it.
2: Well, not as loose as all that, but I like to feel free to move.
0: Oh. I mean, don't we all?
2: I must say, I think it's well cut.
0: Well cut?
2: Well, I don't think it's as bad as all that.
0: I think we're at cross purposes. I'm talking about your secretary.
2: About my secretary?
0: What were you talking about?
2: My tropical kit.
0: Shoot. Well, how did your tropical kit get into it?
2: I must be feeling the heat.
0: Well, don't tell me you're nervous.
2: Well, naturally.
0: Naturally, why?
2: Well, meeting you for the first time. After all, you are the jungle manager.
0: Jungle?
2: The business hyena. Laugh in general. General manager.
0: Have you been drinking, old boy?
2: I don't drink.
0: You don't?
2: No.
0: Well, I should start. You never know. Right, now down to work. I've got a file of yours here. A bloke called Jarvis owes us a lot of lolly. To be precise, £3,000.
2: Yes, I know.
0: Yeah, it's been owing for 6 months. Won't do, old boy, won't do. You'd better send in the usual little chitty. Our money or your life. Give him till the end of the month.
2: Well, I doubt if he'll be able to manage it by then. He's having rather a difficult time at the moment.
0: Yes, well, if he doesn't cough up, we'll have to go for him.
2: Well, I'm sure he'll pay as soon as he can. He's never let us down before.
0: There's the first time for everything.
2: Look, sir, I've already had a word with Mr. Hood about it.
0: No, Hood's away at the moment, please.
2: Sorry.
0: Well, only pulling you there, of course. You leave old Hood to me. Used to work with him years ago, you know, at head office. Do you know what we christened him? The old Growler. Aptly named, eh?
2: I get on rather well with him myself.
0: Yeah, it's the first time for everything.
2: Yeah, about Mr. Jarvis.
0: Well, we've settled all that. Here, take the file. Afraid I'll have to put you out now, boy. Cheerio, boy. Nice to meet you.
2: Goodbye, sir.
0: Oh, David?
2: Yes, sir?
0: You must let me know the name of your tailor.
2: Hello, Marcia.
8: Oh, hello, boss. Did you see the GM?
2: GM?
8: General manager.
2: Oh, yes, I did. I never get used to this awful initial habit. Any messages?
8: Nothing important. What did you think?
2: About what?
8: The new GM.
2: The real M hyphen E.
8: M hyphen E?
10: Man-eater. There can't be a law of the jungle, otherwise he'd have been shot years ago.
8: That awful?
10: Unspeakable.
8: Oh, dear. What's that? The Jarvis file?
2: Yes. Oh, well. Might as well get it over.
10: Come into my office, will you?
8: Get what over?
10: Fillimore's orders.
2: I've got to send him the usual little chitty.
8: The usual little chitty?
10: Yes, you know. Stand and deliver. Your money or your life. His money or I'll... Oh, never mind.
8: Whatever's the matter?
10: Nothing's the matter.
8: Nonsense. Of course there is. You're not normally as bad as this. Only teasing.
10: Well, let's go into my office. You'll switch the phone through.
8: Already switched.
10: And bring your shorthand book.
8: Already in hand, literally. See?
10: Sit down, Marcia.
8: Yes, all right.
10: Take a letter to...
8: David.
10: What?
8: There is something wrong.
10: Well, I'm naturally sorry for the old boy.
8: What old boy?
10: Old Jarvis boy. Old Dick Jarvis.
8: What about him?
10: Oh, for heaven's sake, I told you. I've got to send him the usual little chitty.
8: Look, I don't want to be difficult, but you'll still have to explain. I didn't follow after that.
10: Follow what?
8: Oh, I don't really know... Dick Turpin.
10: What are you talking about?
8: Stand and deliver. I don't see what that's got to do with the... Oh, not dear sir, unless...
10: By the end of the month.
8: But why? He's such a sweet old man. Besides, he's owed us money before lots of times. He's always paid up in the end.
10: Well, it's Fillimore's idea, not mine. I tried to argue with him, but he just wouldn't listen. I'm as fond of old Jarvis as you are, but what can I do about it?
8: Put up a fight.
10: Well, that's just ridiculous.
8: Is it?
10: Well, completely, and for a pretty obvious reason.
8: He's the GM, and you're DW.
10: DW?
8: dead windy.
10: Honestly, I wish you'd stop using all the... Dead windy?
8: Well, aren't you?
10: Oh, now, look, Marcia, you're going too far, much too far. Take a chitty. Take a letter. To Richard Turpin, Esquire. You can get the address for, Richard Jarvis. You can get the address from the file.
8: I know it.
10: All right. Let me see. Dear sir. Dear sir.
8: Unless...
10: Marcia, there's nothing I can do about it. I'd only be tilting at windmills. But I'm not cut out to be a Don Quixote.
8: Dear sir.
10: All right, you win.
8: You'll fight?
10: I'll tilt.
8: I knew you would. Oh, phone. Try on, please.
10: No, it's all right. I will. Hello? Don Quixote here.
11: Hello?
10: David Bliss.
11: Maynard Phillimore.
10: Oh, hello, sir.
11: About that Jarvis letter. No hurry, of course, but I'd like you to get it off as soon as possible.
10: Oh, yes, of course, sir. As a matter of fact, I'm just tilting it now. You're just dictating it now.
11: I see. Well, when you do send it off, send me a copy too, will you? Oh, and by the way, how did Don Quixote get into it?
10: I can't understand why I said that.
11: Neither can I. I take it you understood what I said.
10: Oh, yes, perfectly. Get the letter off as soon as possible, and when I do, send you a windmill.
11: Windmill?
10: Coffee.
11: Listen, old boy, a friendly warning. I don't like using the big stick, but I can if pressed. Cheerio.
10: Goodbye.
8: Dear sir.
10: All right, I know what you're thinking, but you're wrong. I wasn't DW. I was just unprepared. You don't go into battle without a plan.
8: I thought of one without the battle.
10: Oh, what's that?
8: It's simple. Don't send the letter. Just tell him you have.
10: Well, that's not a plan. That's plain stupid. This is business, not some sort of a game.
8: Can you think of a better one?
10: Yes, much better. I'm going round to see the OG.
8: OG?
10: The old growler. In other words, old Hood. Oh, gosh, I'm sorry, I was forgetting.
8: Forgetting what? That he's my uncle. Oh, doesn't matter. I think the plan's excellent.
10: Oh, jolly good. Let me see, what time is it? Well, I might as well knock off and go round early. Cheerio, Marcia.
8: Bye, boss. Oh, boss?
10: Yes?
8: Give my love to the old growler.

0: All right, just coming.
1: Hello, Mrs. Hood.
0: Oh, hello, David. Come in.
1: Thank you. Now, how's the invalid today?
0: Better.
1: Oh, good. Yeah, has he still got a temperature?
0: Oh, only slight. It's down to 99 now.
1: Oh, that's wonderful.
0: Yes, but believe me, if nuisance value could be measured in degrees, he'd be at least 109.
1: I'm sure you don't mean that.
0: David, if you knew how many times today he's had me running up and down those stairs, you'd know I was in no condition to make jokes. I'm expected to be housewife, wet nurse, nursing sister, and escalator all rolled into one.
1: It must be tiring.
0: I'm sorry if I sounded a little distraught, but he's such a baby when he's ill.
1: Well, I think most men are.
0: For some babies are more difficult than others. Some are little demons, and I've got a full-sized edition up there.
1: Why, I still think we're all about as bad.
0: I'll see you when you come down.
1: Yes, all right. Yeah, with this one?
0: Yes, yes.
2: Who is it?
1: David Bliss.
2: Oh, good heavens. Come in.
1: Oh, hello, sir. And how's the demon today? Yeah. How's the baby today? Yeah. How's the little invalid? How are you feeling?
2: Much worse now.
1: Seriously, how are you feeling?
2: Oh, not too bad, you know, apart from the headache. Slight temperature, that's all.
1: Yes, I know, it's wonderful.
2: Wonderful?
1: But your temperature's 109.
2: 109?
1: No, 99. If you go on at this rate, you'll soon be your normal nuisance. Your normal self.
2: I take it Mrs. Hood told you it was all right to come up here.
1: Well, yes.
2: That's grounds for divorce. Mental cruelty. Ah, well, it's nice to see you, David.
1: Well, nice to see you, sir.
2: And how are things at the office?
1: To tell you the truth, there's something I want to talk to you about. I know this is hardly a moment, but it happens to be urgent.
2: Go ahead.
1: Well, it's about old Dick Jarvis. I don't know if you remember the position, but I mentioned it once before.
2: Jarvis, £3,000, company investment, repayable August the 16th last year, about 6 months ago.
1: Oh, you do remember it.
2: Vaguely. And the trouble?
1: Mr. Fillimore says I'm only to give him till the end of the month to pay up.
2: Oh, does he indeed?
1: Yes, and I'm not only supposed to be sending off a letter, I've got to send him a copy as well.
2: I see.
1: I'm quite prepared to do battle, but I don't really see where it would get us.
2: Out on our ears, the pair of us.
1: Well, me perhaps, but not you.
2: That's just where you're wrong. He's more interested in my job than yours. And this is his first move, a cunning one at that. It wouldn't look too good at head office.
1: Why?
2: Oh, for the love of Mike, why do you think? Use your head, man.
1: Well, I still don't see...
2: Oh, never mind, we'll use mine, it's quicker. If Jarvis goes broke, I've made an error of judgment in trusting him.
1: Oh, dear, yes, I see it now. What on earth can we do?
2: Simple. Send him his copy, don't send the letter, but tell him you have.
1: Good gracious.
2: What?
1: Well, that was Marcia's game. Yeah, Marcia's idea.
2: I don't know what you're talking about.
1: Well, she had the same stupid plan. Oh, not that it is stupid, but it does seem...
2: More like a game than business.
1: Yes.
2: Well, that's where you're wrong again. Business is a game. And in all games, you get the type of person who's determined to win at all costs, even if it costs somebody else's job.
1: Oh, gosh, I think that's a terrible trick.
2: Aye, and it's not going to be easy to trump it. He's holding all the cards. Only one thing to do, play for time.
1: Send him his copy, don't send the letter, but tell him I have.
2: Aye, and don't tell anybody else anything. Not a soul, not even Marcia. Keep it entirely to yourself. You understand?
1: Understood. I know exactly what she'll think, that I'm D.W. again.
2: D.W.?
1: You're dead windy. She started this awful initial habit, and it seems to be catching. Oh, by the way, she sent her love to the OG.
2: OG?
1: The old... I forget what the G stood for now. Let me think.
2: I can only think of Growler.
1: Yeah, I'm trying to think of something else. I know it wasn't that.
2: Well, I know it was, and I know who you got it from.
1: Who?
2: Old Full of Gas. What else did he tell you about it?
1: Nothing, really. Only that you worked Full of Gas.
2: That's what we used to call him.
1: Aptly named.
2: Aye, very. He's a real WB.
1: WB?
2: A windbag.
3: Have your medicine, dear?
2: Oh, is it?
1: Well, time I was going, too.
2: Well, it was nice of you to come round and see me. Cheerio, David.
1: Cheerio, sir.

0: Morning, Marcia.
1: Oh, morning, boss. I'm dying to know. What did Mr. Hood say last night?
0: Look, Marcia, I know what you're going to think, but I didn't go around and see him after all. I changed my mind. And my mind about the letter. I'm going to send it.
1: Oh.
0: I know how you feel about it, but there's just one thing you're forgetting. I've got to look after number one, and I'm not going to lose my job for anybody. I'll take a letter to Richard Jarvis. Copy to Mr. Fillmore.
1: Yes, all right. And as soon as I type them, as they're rather important, would you like me to go out and post them for you?
0: No, I don't think that'll be necessary.
1: I thought not, so my plan's been accepted after all.
0: Oh, gosh, how on earth did you guess? What did I do to give myself away?
1: Nothing. In fact, you did rather well. You sounded completely selfish and really rather nasty. That's what gave you away.
0: What?
1: It didn't sound a bit like you. Top copy into the waste paper basket.
0: Bottom copy to old Fullergas. That's what they used to call him at head office.
1: No.
0: Mr. Hood told me.
1: Oh, I wish he hadn't. Now you know it, I can see what's going to happen.
0: Ah, I can see the danger, but I think I can avert it better than most. But then I have the advantage of being unpopular.
1: Meaning?
0: I'm allowed to call him sir, and that's what I'm going to stick to. Sir, plain sir. Safer. Right, now to the letter. Dear Plain.
2: Dear sir.
0: Unless.
3: Come in.
0: Good morning, sir.
3: Oh, hello, Bliss. I suppose you know why I've sent for you.
0: Yes, sir. No reply, sir. From Mr. Jarvis, sir.
3: Yes, and the letter went off 12 days ago. Always provided you sent it.
0: Well, definitely, sir.
3: Then it seems odd not to have had a reply. Of course, it might have got lost in the post.
0: Oh, it's funny you saying that, sir. I was just going to suggest it myself. And I'm sure you're right.
3: How the devil can you be sure?
0: Oh, no, not absolutely sure, but I think it's a distinct possibility. I mean, letters do get lost in the basket. they do get wasted in the paper. Get thrown away in the post.
3: Lost?
0: Yeah, lost in the post. So, why not this one?
3: Oh, I think it's a distinct possibility.
0: Oh, gracious, dear.
3: Yes, and for that reason, I'm not taking any more risks. From now on, we'll rely on the telephone.
0: Well, I've lost numbers before now. Joking.
3: I want Jarvis in your office at 11:30 tomorrow morning, Bliss. That's all.
0: But
3: no buts. 11:30, or I put the matter in the hands of our solicitors. That's all, Bliss.
0: Yes, sir.
3: Oh, and this.
0: Yes, sir?
3: Call me sir if you must, but not after every confounded comma. Clear?
0: Perfectly. Bye, Mr. Fullergas. Out of work.
1: David, not sacked.
0: Sacked.
1: When did it happen?
0: At 11:30, tomorrow morning.
1: Then it hasn't happened.
0: No, but it's inevitable.
1: Why?
0: I told Fillmore I'd sent a letter, but I hadn't. Now I've got to produce the man who never got it so that they can discuss it. If you see what I mean.
1: Just, and I'm proud of myself.
0: He's such a jolly nice old boy, too.
1: The man who never got the letter?
0: Yes.
1: Wouldn't it help to have a name?
0: Richard Jarvis. Old Dick Jarvis to his friends. Quite a character. 70-odd and still as lively as a cricket.
1: Couldn't you explain the story to him?
0: Well, there's much too involved. And I can't ask old Hood's advice either. He's away convalescing. 11:30 tomorrow, out of work.
1: Unless you could produce another Richard Jarvis.
0: No, that's a very good idea. I'll go through the phone book and pick one out at random.
1: I've got a better idea. Persuading somebody to change his name.
0: I'd like to know who. Nobody be silly enough.
1: You've changed yours often enough?
0: Yes, but I'm silly enough.
1: And now it's Tony's turn to change.
0: Tony? He'd never do it.
1: He might. There he is. We'll soon see. We're in here, Richard.
4: Hiya.
1: 1, 2, 3, 4.
5: Richard.
0: Jarvis.
1: And you're such a nice old boy.
0: You certainly look young for your age.
5: My age?
0: 70-odd.
5: Would somebody mind explaining?
1: It may take quite a time, so I should go and take your coat off first.
5: All right.
1: Oh, Richard.
4: Yes?
1: Just testing.
0: And you passed with flying colors.
1: Tony?
0: Due here at 11:30 under the assumed name of Richard Jarvis.
1: Wow.
0: I never thought he'd do it, but he seemed to think it might be fun. We've arranged what he's going to say. In fact, everything's fixed.
1: Ah, except he doesn't look 70.
0: Oh, near enough. Yeah. Fillmore's never seen Jarvis, So it doesn't matter. Anyway, he doesn't think of him as a person, just a file. Time now? 11:25.
5: Somebody in the outer office.
2: Morning, Biff.
0: No, morning, sir. I won't be needing you, Marcia.
1: You're worth right, sir.
3: Did you ring Jarvis yesterday morning and arrange this meeting?
0: Yes, sir.
3: Sure?
0: Positive. Why?
3: I was introduced to him last night.
0: You were?
3: Discovered we were members of the same club. And he'd heard nothing of this meeting.
1: Mr. Jarvis.
6: Morning. Morning, Dad. You must be Maynard Fillmore, eh? David here gave me a tinkle yesterday and suggested meeting so we could thrash this thing out.
3: I'll be in touch with you later on, Bliss.
0: Yes, sir. Something go wrong? Everything. And I know what's going to happen when he gets in touch with me, too.
3: What?
0: The inevitable. A check for £3,000, signed Richard Jarvis.
1: I don't believe it.
0: Seeing is believing, in this morning's Post. And you know what that means?
1: What?
0: I lost my job for nothing. Absolutely nothing. And to make it even more bitter, it has to arrive on my last day here.
1: Oh, that reminds me. The GM's on his way around.
0: And to make sure I don't take the filing cabinet with me. Oh, if only old Hood hadn't been away.
7: Morning, Bliss.
0: Mr. Hood, you're back.
7: Uh-huh. Marcia managed to keep a secret at last, eh?
0: You knew?
1: He was back. I'm back out.
0: Did you have a nice holiday, sir?
7: I haven't been on holiday. I've been up in London, contacting a few of my friends at head office. Pulling strings here, there, and everywhere. I won't bother you with details, Bliss, but I'll tell you the result. We've won. The battle's over. We stay, and he's being moved to a branch office that makes this one look like the Albert Hall.
0: Oh, gosh, that's wonderful news, sir. You know something? If business is a game, I'm glad I'm on your side.
7: I like you on my side.
0: Well, honestly, I can hardly believe it. The battle's over.
7: Over.
0: And united we stay.
8: In the life of Bliss this week, the artists taking part were David Bliss, George Cole, Anne Fellows, Diana Churchill, Tony Fellows, Colin Gordon, Psyche the dog, Percy Edwards, Mr. Hood, Barry K. Barnes, Mrs. Hood, Nan Kenway, Maynard Fillmore, Terence Alexander, and Marcia Hammond, Gwen Cherrill. This recorded program was written by Godfrey Harrison and produced by Leslie Bridgemont.

Oh, good evening. Good evening and welcome to Chain Reaction. My name's Frank Skinner and tonight I'm interviewing one of the world's greatest living stand-up comedians slash actors. And I'm very excited about it. I hope you will be too. He is Mr. Eddie Izzard.

0: So, Eddie, we've known each other for over 20 years. And I used to do a club now and again in southwest London called Screaming Blue Murder, which you regularly hosted.
1: I did regularly host it.
0: And if I may say so, you were a bit hit and miss.
1: No, but I was improvising.
0: Yes.
1: So that's why I had a cunning plan, which I said to Pete Harris, the guy who ran it. I said, look, I'm just going to improvise each week, because there was a regular audience turning up.
0: Mm.
1: And I said, give me 6 months and I'll get it. But in that intervening 6 months, I was pretty crap.
0: Well,
1: but after 6 months, it got into a place where I was saying, so cats, could they take over the world? We don't know. Maybe some of them. Maybe the blue ones. I mean, because they're only blue at night, which you shine a torch on them and you can't see them. And their eyes scare me anyway. So if cats ran things, if that extra paw, you know that little toe they got halfway
0: up. As I say, it was hit and miss.
1: But my trick was to keep going until people either laughed or gave in.
0: No, there were clearly signs that there was something special going on. I remember
1: Were doing similar stuff.
0: Well, not like you. I never know anyone who turned up to host every week and hadn't written anything. I couldn't believe it.
1: I had a book of stuff, ideas I'd jot down, but I found I had great difficulty actually writing. Chickens, could they I just couldn't do that.
0: Yeah.
1: Because as I was doing it, I go, no, they can't take over the world, can they? You're foolish if I think this. But so I found I had to say it and then just flow with it. But do you write all your stuff?
0: Yeah, I sit in a room. I mean, obviously on stage ideas come to you, but I go on with a lot of stuff that I've written.
1: Oh, right. No,
0: I always think with you it drops like fruit from a tree.
1: Mm.
0: But I sensed even then that you were a man with a plan.
1: Oh, I had plans.
0: The first time I saw you in Edinburgh,
1: say about 89, 90, yeah.
0: You had some cuddly toys lying on the floor.
1: Mm.
0: And,
1: street performing.
0: Yeah, and you were street performing.
1: Yeah.
0: You see, I wondered if your fearlessness comes from having been a street performer, because that seems to me a pretty raw and scary thing to do.
1: I would say yes. I think if you there's no way anyone would learn street performing if they've learned to do anything else. It is that hard, and I was that bad at it. It was that humiliating that before I went out, I'd be embarrassed to go out. When I was on the street, I was embarrassed to be there, and then I was embarrassed when I came off. It was like it was waves, endless hours of embarrassment. It was not good. But in the end, I started developing my own voice, and I went, because I used to do sketch stuff like, I'm the king of Spain, and I've lost all my soup. Find me my soup. And another sketch I'd play.
0: Not that big a change when you think about it.
1: But that's what I do now.
0: You've retained a certain amount of that. But when I saw you do a street show in Edinburgh, you actually went very well.
1: Well, I'd learned to do it by then. You didn't see the hell bits.
0: No.
1: By that time, I'd learned that this fearlessness. I'd learned that I could stand on stage, stand on the street, and you have to exude confidence from your stomach. That's where confidence actually comes from. And stand on this big open plane. And I would talk to no... I would start shows by talking to no one, just standing there and going...
0: I started stand-up shows like that.
1: I've done entire street shows talking to no one. I've done two entire street shows where I was talking to absolutely no one, and they're actually cathartic. One was in Oxford and one was on Carnaby Street. And you just go, hey, it's so great to be here. You're very fun, and you, I love what you're wearing. And there's no one there. And it looks insane, but you're having a great time because no one can heckle you. No one can say this isn't very good. And I got on a unicycle. I strapped myself into handcuffs, and I got out of them with no one watching. Gigs to no one. I've done a gig up a lamppost outside the Palladium. Outside, I played the Palladium inside and outside up a lamppost. An entire gig.
0: And how did the lamppost gig go?
1: Lamppost gigs are excellent.
0: Yeah, so I went to see you at your first hour in Edinburgh, and I thought, you know, we've found one. He's brilliant. And I knew then that you were just a brilliant comedian.
1: You saw that first show?
0: Yeah. When did you know?
1: That I could do it.
0: Yeah, you could really do it.
1: I knew I could do it when somebody phoned up the club that I was regularly hosting and said, is he on tonight? And I thought, ooh, if someone's...
0: They might have been trying to avoid you. Well, what I always really admired about you is you were always one to see how far you could push it.
1: Right.
0: I remember you said, I was doing a club in Birmingham and writing new material every week, but I didn't have the courage to do it, that new material down in London. And you took me to one side in the comedy store and said, no, you've got to do it. And I said, I just don't know if it's strong enough. You said, it doesn't matter if you die. But it's all about pushing it. It's all about going a stage further and taking risks. And it was a very inspirational talk because you really did do it.
1: Well, it was an interesting... I agree with you. No, well, it was weird because you actually had to do a little bit of new material in the middle of your quite tight 20-minute set.
0: Mm.
1: And often when people were doing sets, they go, so this, and this guy, and hey, laughter, and this guy did this, laughter, this guy did this, laughter. Anyway, spacemen, what are they doing? And everyone will go, oh, he's doing new stuff.
0: Yeah.
1: Spacemen, we don't have spacemen in Britain. And the whole delivery would fall apart. And I found that the more that you were improvising in a set and you could make your actual style, I've tried to make my style, the improvising and the actual material, feel the same so that no one could tell when I'm moving between it. And now I don't care if I'm moving between it. And I actually keep it molten. Because you know when you come up with a new bit of material, there's that early bit when you come up with a new bit of material, and you really like it, and you really... Because it's the first time you've heard it, the first few weeks that you've heard it. You know that feeling?
0: Oh, yes. Nothing like it.
1: Yeah, nothing like it. And the audience feels that energy. You could see it in a stand-up set when they've got a new piece, and then they go, oh, God, and... You know, chickens.
0: You can't wait to get it out there.
1: Yeah, and the audience feel that. And I thought, if you can keep that, because after a while it becomes locked down, you get it into a shape, it becomes concrete, and then it becomes like a religious prayer.
0: It becomes a domesticated animal.
1: Yeah, and it doesn't live so much. So I thought, always keep it molten material, this idea. Always keep it like mercury, so that you don't actually try to lock anything down. In which case, you can actually get it beautiful, and then you keep changing it and make it worse. And then you can get it into another shape. It takes balls, man, as a transvestite. I don't know about that.
0: Yes. Are you still a transvestite?
1: Yeah, yeah.
0: I haven't seen you in women's clothes for years.
1: I'm wearing women's clothes now.
0: Right. Oh. Sorry, I've done the whole interview.
1: No, hang on. Women can actually wear all of the clothes I am wearing, so I am actually wearing women's clothes. But you're wearing women's clothes.
0: I mean, now you've brought it up. Was it a phase?
1: No. I've been transvestite since I was 4 or 5. I'm mainly boy, plus this extra girly bit. I don't know why, but I've analysed it down to that.
0: You were one of the early ladettes.
1: Yeah.
0: I ask you, because I wonder if once you've made it extremely public, maybe you've... You know, as I say, you're a man that needs new challenges all the time. Maybe you've taken on the challenge of public transvesticism and now the charm has gone.
1: No, I'm still there. I'm a card-carrying transvestite. You know, I'm superhero transvestite. Captain transvestite, help us, transvestite. And you run in.
0: So you don't feel you can stop doing it now, do you? Because you've got too many people depending on you in the transvestite.
1: No, well, people get angry when I don't wear a dress. But I didn't wear a dress in order that I had to wear a dress all the time. And I look more blokey, and, you know, I want to get roles in dramas, and if I turn up wearing makeup, then I can't do that. And also, there was a deal that we had that I would talk about my transvestism, and you talk about your Catholicism, and you haven't done that bit yet.
0: No. Well, we made this deal on an aeroplane. I think we thought it was going to crash.
1: We had it in the back.
0: I wasn't banking on the plane actually landing safely when I said I'd do a stand-up show all about being a Catholic.
1: No, it wasn't all about being Catholic. It's just that you are a devout Catholic. You go every Sunday. And I thought you should talk about it in your stand-up because I think it would, you know, the pearly gates, they, you know, knob jokes, and they'd say, well, but you went every Sunday, so you're in. You know, it was just, it would give you that thing because it's part of you.
0: I agree. I've written about it. I'm out. We made this deal because I said to Eddie, to be honest, I think your average comedy crowd would be a bit easier with transvesticism than Roman Catholicism.
1: Hang on, no way.
0: Yeah, I think, honestly, transvesticism doesn't get bad press anymore.
1: Well, that's maybe because I came out and stomped around in a dress for a...
0: Oh, so it's
1: well, it might have helped.
0: You're some sort of egomaniac.
1: No. It didn't change the whole thing, but it definitely must have helped a little bit.
0: Sure it did. I'm not going to dwell on the transvesticism, but when I saw you'd got a goatee, I took that to be the end of your transvestite.
1: No, it's just that when I was playing Wayne in The Riches and the thing, that I couldn't turn up in makeup because they wouldn't have given me that gig, and I keep trying to get the next thing. And this tour I'm doing is more boy mode, then I can go back to girl mode in the next tour,
0: Needn't have a goatee.
1: No, well, I just quite like doing a goatee.
0: Well, look, you can't have it both ways, for God's sake.
1: Yes,
0: you can look like Kenny Everett.
1: I'm doing it both ways. I'm separating it out.
0: Do you feel now that you're at a stage where you feel there should be a message in your in your show.
1: It has got to a point where you can't just go out and talk a lot of stuff about cats with guns. That people say, well, where was all the meaning stuff? And I accidentally put meaning into some other shows. And so you try and I think one is, and then maybe you feel this as well, one is trying to, you know, constantly shift that bar a little bit higher. And it gets tricky. And so this show I've developed for ages, trying to get different levels into the show. Or it doesn't have to have a message, but just something that could be thoughtful. And you come up with some points that... You know, that, you know, what I like doing is going back into old times and cavemen and giving them modern sensibilities and cavemen going, look, we should use these rocks. They could be useful. You're just crazy with your new ideas, you know. And so yeah. The guy before the Stone Age began, the day before Stone, I love the day before. I've done the day before fire began when his wife's saying, come and have your salad all the time. No, stop spinning that twig. What are you doing? Oh, it's going to be brilliant. I love that the day before stuff, you know?
0: Yeah.
1: The day before the wheel, you know, the day before. I haven't done that one.
0: This sounds less like a message, doesn't it?
2: No, but
0: I felt you were very keen to get across the fact that you were an atheist humanist. Is that what you call yourself?
1: Oh, I'm atheist. What am I called? A spiritual atheist is what I decide. Not really. I was just interested in looking at ideas, and we have searched for God throughout the history of human beings as we know it. And maybe we've been looking for a God to explain things we don't understand, and maybe there isn't an explanation. Maybe just stuff happens. But I like this. I believe in us. I don't believe in the bloke upstairs because I don't see a plan. I know what plans look like because I make some of them up in my head. And they tend to be, you know, you plan, I press a button and a light comes on. That's a very simple plan. But, you know, there's none of those in the God thing. And then God moves in mysterious ways, his wonders to perform. And I think, well, that's a coverall. That's a good line from the press department, isn't it? Well, in the end, just stuff happens. And if you look at it, and the plants and life, and it just, things out there are beautiful and horrible and disgusting and wonderful, and color is horrible. And why do we poo and pee? If you didn't have poo and pee, you wouldn't have poo and pee diseases. Stick that in your Catholicism. I would say...
0: anti-Catholic...
1: What I would say...
0: If I said, yeah, stick it in your hold-ups, they'd boo and hiss. I am the 69th most influential Roman Catholic in England, according to the Tablet magazine.
1: Really?
0: It's that even in that, I have to be 69th. There has to be an element of sauciness about my position. So for someone who's built a career largely on improvising... acting seems an unlikely second string to your bow, because isn't acting about quite rigidly sticking to someone else's words? See, I imagine you'd find it to be something of a straitjacket.
1: No, because I can still go away and do a stand-up tour, and then I can come back and do Riches or Valkyrie or something, and I do love films. As soon as I discovered that films had real people in and not just... you know, gods who walked across the thing. I realized those were people you could be in it. I broke into film studios when I was a teenager. Again, in my standard planning long shot thing.
0: You broke into film studios?
1: Yeah. I hitchhiked to, from Sheffield University to Birmingham to try and phone Chris Tarrant to pretend to be his agent to get him to put me in OTT.
0: Right.
1: I used to do the longest wild card. Do or die card.
0: I'd say you were aiming quite low at the time.
1: No,
0: it was an attempt to get into movies.
1: No, OTT was the hottest thing going after Tiz was, wasn't it? But my point is I used to do very weird things. I worked out that Pinewood was the studios, and it had an address, and so I took a train up there and bus and tube and walked up and asked if I could come in and get
0: you just turned up at a film studio and asked for work?
1: Yeah, when I was 15.
0: And did that?
1: They told me to piss off.
0: Well,
1: but I broke it, then I went in the next entrance, and then I did break in. Is it just me did all this stuff? I thought everyone was doing this crazy.
0: No. When people said they broke into films, I didn't think... I didn't think they used a crowbar. So, do you have any preference now? You said that acting was what you wanted to do.
1: Yeah, if I had to choose, I would do film acting.
0: Over stand-up comedy?
1: Yeah.
0: I'm sad to hear you say that.
1: I know, but I don't have to choose, so you don't have to be sad.
0: Yes. the American side of your career.
1: Yes.
0: I assume that was a plan. Was that even in those early days when I used to watch you in Southwest London? Were you thinking, I want to make it in America?
1: Yes. Yeah, no, that was from Seven again.
0: Really?
1: It was always, I love the idea. I want all British comedians. I want you to go and get America. I want everyone. I tell every stand-up comedian, go get America.
0: Why?
1: Because then we'll have a big party. And then they'll say, oh, those British people, they do wonderful stuff. I don't know how, in America's world, my God damn it, they'll say, my God, why haven't we got these British guys? The British invasion. It'd be nice to have that. It happened in bands, because before the Beatles, it didn't happen. And then after the Beatles, it was possible. And Ricky Gervais now got known, Absolutely Fabulous is known, and Sacha Baron Cohen, who no one thinks is British, unfortunately, but, you know, he's doing well out there. And Python broke through years ago. And I just say, go there, because all you got to do is work your testicles until they fall off. And, yeah, it's just about grafting, you know, from my point of view. Or some people just sail in there.
0: Are we still talking about testicles?
1: Graft more testicles on.

0: From my point of view. Or some people just sail in there.
1: Are we still talking about testicles?
0: Testicles. Graft more testicles on, and then this guy's got balls. He's actually got seven of them. I would say that the greatest... If the Beatles had Hamburg, what I had and what you had was the scene in London, even though you're from Birmingham. It was the London scene. If you count comedy clubs, in New York there's about 10, 12. LA there's about 8. London there's about 70. And it is just amazing. Hamburg for the Beatles, we've got that in London. And it's still there. It's been there for about 20 years. Mm. We have the most amazing stuff. And people come from South Africa to do stand-up here. And Australia, New Zealand, Canada... I bet you Indian people are going to start coming in because there's 200 million English speakers and we're starting to do stand-up over there. The Scandinavians are coming in. Henning Vane is German comedian, is playing here. Isn't known in Germany, is playing here. It's such a great melting pot.
1: Well, I did a film, a little scene from a film with you a few months ago, and there was a lot of comedians in that. And we sat around as if we were in the Comedy Store dressing room in 1989.
0: Yes.
1: And I felt that you really... enjoyed it. In fact, after you were very keen to go into a club and not let it end.
0: Right.
1: Do you miss that kind of comedy community? Because I imagine you're more of a loner figure now.
0: I am. Yeah, I was always a kind of lone wolf, lone transvestite.
1: Yes.
0: Wolf. I don't know how this works. But, yeah, I was always doing my own weird route. But I really like people. I go to the Comedy Store and I just hang out the back and...
1: Yeah,
0: and chat to people.
1: You still do that now?
0: And yeah, and I tell people, don't. I say, don't do that. And I think, I give advice, and I think, come
1: do
0: on,
1: you?
0: What an asshole I am. They must hate me. Yeah, but I do.
1: Have you become a comedy elder statesman?
0: Well, I've become a real pain in the ass, I think. I want everyone to do well, because then it keeps me on my edge, and then, you know, the younger stand-ups coming up, and I'm thinking, that's great, they're pushing out this way, they're doing it in different ways.
1: Mm.
0: I want them all to do America.
1: You said you think like an American. What did you mean by that?
0: What I mean is I think like an economic migrant. You know, all those people who went to America in the late 1700s, 1800s, I would have been one of those. I definitely would have been on that boat. The adventure part of it, the grind, the tough thing, I would have liked that fight for the new world. And obviously it turned into a different thing, but I'm there with that mentality. It's giving a damn and caring about people. But it's also, how can we build it? How can we change it? How can we make it new? Coming up with new ideas. And I've said this, and America's taking it too far. I did a bit of stand-up on this thing, because they go, it's the pursuit of happiness, and you pursue it. I was saying to Americans, you pursue it. Like, come on, happiness. Chase happiness. Kill it, shoot it, strap it to it. You know, and they
1: you
0: pursue...
1: You can have happiness rugs in your house.
0: Yeah, they shoot happiness and strap it down, and then eat it. We were at happiness. Oh, there's no more happiness. So, but America can go too far. But I like that economic migrant thing. And you can get that in Britain, you can get that in Europe, anywhere around the world, because I think now the new European young kids mentality, that I love that. That's why I'm very positive about Europe. We can make beautiful things. I keep saying, from Alexander the Great to World War II, we made wonderful things in Europe, and paintings and inventions and stuff, and then every 50 years we'd say, hang on, we haven't killed anyone yet, have we? Let's kill the guys with the blue hats. The blue hats. We hated them, surely. And then we murder the blue hats, and then we carry on and make more things. So I like making things.
1: When are you going to take on the challenge of British television, do you think? Because you did a pilot many, many years ago called Cows.
0: Yeah.
1: Which was a sitcom about cows.
0: Yeah.
1: I think you'll agree.
0: We didn't want to muck about with the title.
1: No. And then you didn't do any more of those and haven't done a sitcom since.
0: No, that's been part of the plan of just to not do any comedy so that I could try and do drama. I have this theory that if you get really into people's brains in comedy, and my comedy is very kind of buzzy, and yours is too, that if you go and do some dramatic acting, if you push into drama, that people have a problem. You have this baggage of the fact that you might go, hey, let's invade Spain with chickens. Yeah, and so they can't take you seriously in a thing. So I try to restrict my stand-up, and I didn't do a sitcom, and I didn't do a comedy show.
1: But doesn't the fact that you're a stand-up comedian make it more difficult to get serious parts?
0: Absolutely. But that was my only way of getting off the ground. Once I got off the ground, I tried to suppress it as much as I could. And I've pushed to do drama. And in America, I didn't have any of the beginning phase. So I just arrived doing that. And it's a huge country of 300 million. So I could keep that more lower level. And then people gave me the benefit of the doubt and gave me chances. And I did Dare Death of Joe Egg on

0: Broadway, and that went very well, and they got awards for that. So I was. They've been good at helping me go into drama, giving me chances. Mm. And I didn't do drama school. I did accounting and financial management.
1: Yeah. The plan has changed somewhat, I take it, over the years.
0: You gotta grind. Sometimes you gotta grind a gig out. You know, you've done that. We did that gig in Birmingham in that
1: here
0: disco.
1: We go. Now, this is the two old men in the comedian's rest home. Yes, we did a gig in a discotheque. against a mirrored back wall. I did it, you didn't do it. You backed out.
0: I backed out. I did a tactical retreat. You're allowed to do those?
1: Eddie said, you can have my fee, I'm not going on.
0: Yeah.
1: When I first went on, some people actually tried dancing early on to my act. And I felt a certain rhythm kick into my voice, which wasn't normally there, to help them. But it didn't work out. Another thing I read, which I doubted the veracity of, but maybe true, that you'd actually considered standing as an MP.
0: No, I've said I will.
1: You honestly are going to do that?
0: Yeah, in 10 or 15 years. I give these long lead announcements so everyone gets really ready. I wanted to test the water to see if everyone went, you fool, you. So I said, yeah, either MEP, MP, or Bishop of Durham. the Mayor of London one is there as well. But, you know, it's later. I'll do it later.
1: Surely, having been a film star and I know it worked for Ronald Reagan and Schwarzenegger, but wouldn't you find being a politician slightly dull?
0: I don't think dull is the right word.
1: It's not just about grand speeches, is it? It's about...
0: Is it?
1: I don't think it is.
0: You just turn up later and go, and then on Tuesday the 29th, we're making a new soap powder called Steve. And,
1: yeah. I think there's probably less scope for improvisation. Yeah.
0: I found that, you know, if you're... Because I used to be very waffly and, you know...
1: Really?
0: Yes. When talking about politics. Well, you need to actually be very concrete in what you're saying, but you can put jokes in, but it has to be at the end. It has to be at the end.
1: Well, there are jokes in the House of Commons.
0: There are.
1: They're often very poor.
0: I know. It's something I want to do because I do like people. I think people have a lot of people struggle and fight to get a decent life, and we've come a long way in Britain and in Europe and in the developed countries, and there's people in the developing countries still really struggling and having a tough time. People living on $1 or $2 a day, and
1: but you will be a millionaire MP.
0: Yeah, I could well be, but, you know, I'm not saying everyone should give away their money. I'm just saying
1: I just want to make that clear before we move on.
0: I want everyone to be millionaires, you know? Everyone to get America. I want everyone to get into a good position. It's not that everyone should give it away. I'm a social democrat. I'm a radical moderate.
1: I think you could be a politician. You've covered all the bases, right?
0: I want
1: there.
0: Some very balanced ideas, and then you really go for it. Like,
1: but it's a serious proposition. Can anyone say what they're going to do in 15 years' time?
0: No, that's why I've said 10 to 15 years. And it might never be. It might never come, because it might be better to stay out, and I might have more, because I'm going to have to take apart the career. All that earning that I can do will go, and I tend to use that to just facilitate getting something else going, and I like that, you know, because I was struggling for a long time.
1: Mm.
0: And you know, I worked my backside off for it, and that would have to go. I may be, you know, I
1: feel like I've already talked you out of it.
0: No, I've already thought about this. I'm said I'm going to do it, and I most probably will. I don't think I could go through it without trying it.
1: Mm. So you're about to go on tour?
0: Yes, I am.
1: And are you excited about that? Nervous about it?
0: Nervous? Do you do nerves?
1: Not very much.
0: No, I can't be bothered with nerves.
1: No. I think that's probably been a big help to both of us, hasn't it?
0: Yeah, well, I find that people say, oh, it's good to be nervous. No, it could be throwing up. I think wander on the stage and go, hello. Cool, what a big room this is. This is the O2, isn't it?
1: You know, I remember a comedian saying that to me. We watch you at Jongleurs Comedy Club in South London, and he said to me, I don't get it with Eddie Izzard. He said, every rule says that when you go on stage, you've got to hit them with a big laugh straight away so they know you're funny. He said, he comes on, he messes about, he's going, oh. He said, I don't get it.
0: Well, I did that just to break up the rules.
1: Yeah, I know you did.
0: The rules is actually come on stage and be confident. And I used to go on stage and just go, and just make a song or go boom, or just make a noise, because that wasn't the first joke that was supposed to get everyone going. I used to do one that was I'd say, oh, it was my birthday last night. It was my early, first, I think the first joke that kind of worked. I said, it was my birthday last night. Oh, we had a party and we went to a pub and we had a few jars and we went on someone else's place, had a few jars, back to my place, had a few jars. And then I thought, oh, that's enough jam for me. Which got a laugh and then that was, that. I really liked that.
1: Oh, you, I must say you peaked early. So look, I've been a fan of yours for a long time, and you are a living example of what courage can achieve. Twin with ability, but I've always thought you were the bravest and most courageous comic I've seen. Mucho respect to you, ladies and gentlemen. Eddie's on.

0: last trip, did you discover what the Earth people eat? They eat a great many of these. They peel them with their metal knives. Boil them for 20 of their minutes. Then they smash them all to bits. They are clearly the most primitive people.
1: For MASH, get smash.
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1: So it's our time-travelling comedy now. Back in 1834, Ned needs root canal work, but 21st century Jason needs lessons in 19th century courting.
2: 1834 by Jim Poyser. Episode 4, Dentists and Lovers.
3: Oh, Ned. Ned. Oi, Ned.
4: I'm sorry, Lord Tortwin. I was miles away. I'm thinking about this broad and toothache that's been raging away inside my cheek for the past fortnight. What can I possibly do about it?
3: Go to the dentist?
4: You must be joking. Be strapped to a chair and tortured for half an hour. I'd have more fun at the hands of Napoleon's secret police.
3: Yes, it does seem to be a truth across the ages that a trip to the dentist is about as much fun as snagging your plums in your zipper.
4: Is that right, sir? I'd have thought in the 21st century or wherever you say you come from, you'd really sort a dentist out.
3: Nah, not really. You still sit there with your gob wide open while some sadist in a smock comes at you with an array of sinister metallic implements. And that's just the scale and poly.
4: Well, at least I've got implements in your time, sir. Round here, they just punch you in the face repeatedly.
3: Maybe we have moved on a bit in our day. They do tend to fight shy of punching you in the face, unless you get hysterical.
4: Now, I bet there's lots of things from the 21st century you wish you had round here.
3: Well, there's millions of gadgets, of course. It's funny. When I first got here, I thought life would be meaningless without being able to remote access my voicemails or download MP3 tracks onto my Palm Pilot. And I was right. Walked down to the lodge this morning, 5 minutes there and back, had absolutely nothing to preoccupy myself. I mean, what's a man supposed to do?
4: You could have whistled a popular tune from the music hall.
3: Well, even if I knew the tune to What's Grandpapa Doing in the Bushes, I'm not sure I'd whistle it.
4: Oh, it goes like this.
3: Yes, all right, Ned. Anyway, it's more the attitudes I miss.
4: Oh, such as?
3: Well, for instance, women. In my day, you just ask them out. Round here, you have to go through a great big rigmarole. You have to be a suitor, visit her father, sit with her in the drawing room while she plays on the piano.
4: Yeah, you don't have to do that with the girls from the village, sir.
3: Yeah, well, they're peasants, aren't they? They'll sleep with anyone.
4: Oh, yeah, that's the theory. Trouble is, I can't get any of them to sleep with me.
3: What? Not even Easy Nora?
4: Easy Nora has mended her ways. No chance Nora, they're calling her now. It's just my luck. The whole village has had a whale of a time doing it every which way with her. But by the time I come along, she's shut up shop.
3: Yeah, well, perhaps she's just too classy for you. But I'm sure the right lady will come along, Ned. Might help if you stopped clutching your jaw the whole time, though. You're never going to pull the ladies looking like the bloke out of Edward Munch's The Scream.
4: Oh, me tooth!
5: Father, you sent for me.
6: Ah, Tarquin, thanks for popping in.
5: You on the port already? It's a bit early, isn't it?
6: It's 8:30 in the morning early.
5: Give us some, then.
6: No, sir, I shall not, because I'm afraid it is on the most grave matter that I summon you here this morn.
5: Ing, morning.
6: Do not attempt to rile me. Your behaviour has been disgraceful enough already.
5: What are you on about? What have I done?
6: You see this?
5: Your hand?
6: A letter, sir, from Sir Gideon Ainsworthy.
5: Our neighbour, you mean?
6: Yes, inviting you to honour your commitment to his daughter, Fanny.
5: I didn't know he had a daughter called Fanny.
6: Oh, you knew her right enough when she came to our summer ball.
5: Oh, was she the one who dived off the mantelpiece during the quadrille?
6: Oh, no, no, that was your great-aunt Cecile. Once she's got a few cocktails inside her, she absolutely loses it.
5: I think we'd all had a few cocktails that day.
6: You ought to watch your drinking, son. Where's that bottle of port gone?
5: It wasn't Fanny I got into a fight with, was it?
6: No, that was a policeman. You remember when they came to break up the party?
5: Oh, it's all a blank, I'm afraid, Father.
6: Well, you better get your thinking cap on, because according to this letter, she's expecting you to marry her.
5: To marry her?
3: Oh, God, what did I do?
6: Apparently you held her hand.
3: What, and now I've got to get hitched?
6: Oh, they're very old-fashioned. Sticklers for protocol. They left the party in a huff after someone passed Sir Gideon the port from the right.
3: I thought you were supposed to pass it from the right.
6: Yes, but it was slightly below room temperature.
3: Oh, dear, Papa. What am I to do? I don't want to marry Fanny.
6: Yes, well, you should have thought about that before you went around holding her hand in flagrant breach of etiquette.
3: Is she sure I held her hand?
6: Yes, it's all in the letter. He held her hand and whispered sweet nothings in her ear. My Fanny, my Fanny, my dear sweet Fanny.
3: Oh, lummy. Would it be considered a breach of etiquette to rip the letter into pieces and send it back to Sir Gideon with the legend "Shove it" emblazoned on the envelope?
6: Well, I haven't consulted my Debrett's lately, but I imagine it would. Oh, you must make it up to her. Do you realise the position Sir Gideon holds?
3: You mean that thing he does with his shoulders?
6: I mean, sir, his wide circle of political and aristocratic contact.
3: Are you saying you're prepared to marry me off merely to garner property, money and influence?
6: Absolutely goddamn right I am. And what's wrong with that? I had to marry your mother, didn't I? Lord rest her soul and all that, but she was no oil painting, as you can tell from this watercolour.
3: Ooh, she is a bit ropey, isn't she? Oh, looks like I'm going to have to do the right thing by Fanny, then.
6: Indeed you are, Tarkers. And just remember, etiquette, etiquette, etiquette.
3: What are you saying?
6: I'm saying etiquette. Now, get over to my right-hand side and pass us that port.
7: Sir Gideon.
8: Yeah, not coming in like that.
7: What do you mean?
8: You have an umbrella, sir.
7: Yeah, well, it looked like rain.
8: Have you never been taught that if you are making a short call, you should carry a hat and your cane in your hand, but never an umbrella?
7: No. Mind you, I never listened half the time at school.
8: And where is your card?
7: Oh, aye. Yes, your card. There you go.
8: What? Do you call this?
7: It's my card.
8: It is too large for a gentleman's card. It is more like a lady's card.
7: Oh, I'm sorry about that.
8: And what are you doing with your hand?
7: I was going to shake hands with you, you know, in a friendly manner.
8: Do you not know, sir, that you should never offer your hand to a person older than yourself?
7: Look, can I come in or what? I'm here to do right by your daughter.
8: You'll come in when I say so. Oh, sir, I haven't even started on your attire yet. Now, there are 7 basic rules when it comes to frock coats. The first rule, and the most important, is that the revers and the collars and the cuffs should measure 4 3/4 inches, no less and no more. The buttons on the front shall be 3, and the buttons on the back shall be 2.
9: Here she is. Here's Miss Fanny.
8: What are you doing?
10: I was going to get up. I thought her daughter was obliged to get to her feet when her father entered the room.
8: Not in her own house.
10: No, no, not in her own house, unless he's accompanied by a non-family member.
8: The exception being when she is eaten.
10: But I've finished.
8: Oh, well, you must get up then. Tarquin, you remember Fanny?
3: Oh, yes, of course. Enchanté, mademoiselle.
8: Nay, less of that, less of that. How was the soup, Fanny?
10: Most agreeable, father.
8: I hope you ate it with a tablespoon. Spoon and not a dessert spoon.
10: Of course.
3: A spoon's just a spoon, isn't it?
8: Tish, tish, sir, you have a lot to learn between now and the wedding. When it comes to soup, the tablespoon shows sober forbearance, whereas the dessert spoon is an instrument of abomination.
3: I see.
10: The veal pie was nice.
8: And as it was a pie, you, of course, utilized only a fork.
10: No, I used a knife as well.
8: Because there was asparagus on the plate. Oh, begad, Fanny will make a lady of you yet. Right. Well, that's you. Nicely limbered up, Fanny. I shall leave you two lovebirds alone for a few minutes now to relax. But that obviously doesn't mean deviating for 1 second from sitting bolt upright in your chairs, as is befitting in a decorous household.
3: Well, flipping heck, he's a diehard for propriety, all right. Can I make a bit of this cheese? So presumably now he's gone out of the room, you'll kick your shoes off. lie on the couch and light a cigarette.
10: You won't get a word out of me all the while you hold your cheese knife like that.
11: Ah, brother. Back from your courting so soon.
12: Henry, I'm having a total nightmare.
11: It seems the course of true love does not run smooth for either of us.
12: Oh, you've not split up with Millicent again, have you? What have you done this
11: time? No, it wasn't me this time, honestly. She's got a new fellow over at Dingleton House.
12: What, Lord Rothwood? Get out of here.
11: No, if only it were Lord Rothwood. This is far more embarrassing.
12: Lady Rothwood?
11: No. It's a chap called Mellors.
12: Who's Mellors? I've never heard of him.
11: Their gamekeeper.
12: A member of the lower orders.
11: That's not on. And that's what I said to Millie. Do you know what she replied?
12: Go on.
11: I like a bit of rough. You're a bit squeaky clean for me.
12: Yeah, well, she could have a point there.
11: Oh, so what am I supposed to do, eh? Climb through a window at 2 a.m. with a couple of dead partridges strapped in my belt and say, "Ooh, there's a dirty bitch, take thy clothes off."
12: Well, you could give it a go.
11: Just so uncouth.
12: The ladies like that sometimes, though. Bit of primitivism.
11: I thought they liked higher things like art and music.
12: Well, they like those things too, such as their paradoxical nature.
11: Well, I'm not sure I'd be very good at being primitive. I'm too well brought up.
12: Well, you don't have to go the whole hog, do you?
11: What do you mean?
12: Well, why don't you just try being a bit offhand with her? It can't be that difficult, can it?
11: Well, it's difficult for me. I'm just so stuck up.
12: Okay, let's practice. So she says, "Could you pass me that book, please, Henry?" What would you normally say to that?
11: I'd say, "Of course. My sweet, sweet angel, it is always a pleasure to aid you, for you have opened my eyes and caused me to see this wondrous truth, the sudden revelation of all that is lovely and divine in a human soul."
12: Yeah, well, you want to knock all that on the head, don't you?
11: It's one of my set pieces, that is.
12: Too needy. It'll drive her away.
11: Go on, then. What should I say?
12: How about just saying, "What?" Go on, I'll be here. "Would you pass me that book, please, Henry?"
11: What?
12: Yeah, but sound more miserable.
11: Miserable?
12: Yeah, like one of your best whippets has just had to be put down.
11: What?
12: Bit more angry.
11: What?
12: That's it. All right, let's try another one. Shall I play you a gay barcarolle on the piano, Henry?
11: What?
12: That's good, but why not vary it a bit?
11: Flipping heck, I've only just got the hang of the last one.
12: How about...
11: Sod it. Okay, then.
12: Shall I play you a gay barcarolle on the piano, Henry?
11: I thought we were doing this.
12: No, I'm pretending to be Millicent again.
11: Oh.
12: Shall I play you a gay barcarolle on the piano, Henry?
11: Sod it.
12: You see, that's perfect. She'll be back in your arms in no time.
11: How about, sod it, you old slag.
12: I think maybe that's going a bit too far. You don't want to run before you can walk.
11: Right, yes, you're right. Oh, exciting. Still, thanks anyway, brother. Only wish I could give you some decent advice about Fanny.
12: Oh, don't worry about her. I'll muddle through. Actually, I was thinking of trying it on a bit myself.
11: How do you mean?
12: Well, there's no point going out with a girl if the best you can hope for when you get her alone is a lengthy diatribe on how tightly to strap up your corset without offending the vicar.
11: That's funny. I was asking myself that very question this morning.
12: Yeah, well, don't. Think uncouth, Henry. Monosyllables said in an angry way.
11: What?
12: Perfect.
10: Would you pass me that book, please, my love?
13: Of course, my sweet angel, it is always a pleasure to aid you, for you have opened my eyes and caused me to see this wondrous truth, the sudden revelation of all that is lovely and divine in a human soul.
10: You're not passing to me from the left, are you?
13: Yeah, what's wrong with that?
10: At my girls' seminary, we're taught that was very bad form.
13: You know, Fanny, I think maybe you should lighten up on all these rules.
10: Lighten up? What are you saying?
13: I'm saying, well, take the time when you came to our summer ball and I held your hand.
10: Do not speak the name of that terrible act.
13: And the band weren't all that bad. Oh, you mean me and you? Oh, flipping heck, Fanny, all I did was hold your hand. It wasn't as though I showed you me howdy-doody round the back of the piggery. I didn't do that, did I?
10: I'm sorry, I don't understand your question. What are you doing?
13: I thought it would be nice to hold your hand again.
10: Not here.
13: We're in your private drawing room.
10: That kind of behaviour should be kept to the bedroom.
13: Well, let's go to the bedroom,
10: then. Not on your Nelly.
13: Relationships are all about give and take, Fanny. It'll never work if it's all on your terms.
10: Very well. I'm prepared to compromise about the holding hand thing.
13: How so?
10: You may hold my finger if you like.
13: Well, it's a start, I suppose. There.
10: Not that one. Start with the little one, and then perhaps we can work our way along.
13: This could be a very long evening.
14: I knew it!
8: Under my very own roof, licentiousness and libidinous turpitude.
7: I don't really know what you mean, but I can see you're not pleased.
8: You cad, sir.
10: Be lenient, Papa.
7: Anyway, shouldn't you have knocked before you came in? That's not very good etiquette, is it?
10: He has a point, you know.
8: But this is my own house. I don't have to knock.
10: But it's after two, and we're not within 50 yards of the lower scullery. Plus, I have a gentleman guest who's been admitted without his hat, and it's not a Sunday.
8: Oh, dash it, you've got me there. Very well. Don't do it again, son.
7: All right. Actually, I've got to get back to my estate.
10: So soon?
7: Yeah. I have pressing business.
10: What pressing business?
7: Me trousers need pressing.
14: All right, Ned. Actually, maybe my kecks could do with a press.
4: Oh, don't make me do that now, sir. Me teeth are killing me.
14: You've not been to the dentist yet.
4: I told you I'm not going. I'm in enough emotional pain as it is without having a load of physical pain to boot.
14: Easy Nora still managing to elude your silver-tongued charms.
4: No, I've given up on Easy Nora. She was far too much of a challenge. I've turned my attentions to her friend, Daisy. Desperate Daisy, they call her.
14: You've got to be in with a shout with her, haven't you?
4: Well, you would have thought so. But thus far, zilch. But she did smile at me, though, when I asked out.
14: That's encouraging.
4: Well, I say smile, it was more of a pitying laugh, but I won't be discouraged.
14: That's the spirit. Maybe in time she'll come to love your big, puffy hamster cheeks. Actually, that reminds me, there's a new dentist opened up in town. Someone gave me a flyer at the coach stop.
4: Let's have a peek.
14: You can't read, can you?
4: Well, no, but I like to have a look at the layout.
14: Here we go. Friendly George, an all-new dental experience. Blah, blah, blah. Relaxed atmosphere, welcoming staff, excruciating pain. Oh,
4: you see?
14: Oh, no, hang on. It goes over on the other page.
4: Well, that's just bad layout, isn't it?
14: Here we are. Excruciating pain, a thing of the past. There, Ned. Friendly George, the answer to your prayers.
4: I'm sceptical.
14: But just think, Ned. Sort your teeth out. You might stand a chance with Desperate Daisy.
4: Oh, yes, sir. If only this George could get me into Desperate Daisy's good books.
14: Or even into her crinoline bustle.
4: I think it's more rough sackcloth down in the village, sir.
14: Nevertheless.
15: Hello? Henry? It is I, Millicent.
14: All right.
15: Are you smoking?
14: Yep.
15: You haven't shaved. And your shirt's all not tucked in.
14: You what?
15: Are you not going to get your feet to greet me?
14: You can't be asked. Pass us that can, will you, Millie? No, not that one. No, I've been using that one as an ashtray. No, that one there.
15: You shouldn't be drinking beer in the daytime.
14: Whatever. I say, haven't you got a date with, thingy, Mellors, the gamekeeper, to go to?
15: Might have. Why does that bother you?
14: Did what bother me?
15: Well, I thought perhaps the prospect of losing me to another man might in some way provoke a reaction. Henry? Henry!
14: Oh, sorry, miles away. What was the question again?
15: I don't believe this! Our love on the line and you're not even listening!
14: No, I'd say Thursday week, probably, yes. Pass us that magazine, will you?
15: Oh.
14: All right, Millie. Flipping out. Your girlfriend isn't in a very good mood, is she?
7: I think I might have overplayed the uncouth bit.
14: Nah, I reckon you played it dead right. She was well angry. She's obviously still besotted by you. God knows why.
7: Oh, but what about Mellors?
14: A passing phase. There's no future in a relationship with a bloke like him. All that stomping about in the mud and saying thee instead of you get on anyone's nerves after a while.
7: But she thinks I'm boring and safe.
14: She's seen your other side now, though, hasn't she? She's seen that you're not merely a decent, upstanding, thoroughly nice chap. You're a lazy, rude, alcoholic layabout. And the ladies go for that, believe me. Apart from Fanny, of course, but even she's beginning to lighten up.
7: Oh, yeah?
14: Yeah, she let me touch her finger today.
7: Blimey, they'll be calling her Easy Fanny next.
14: I tell you what, though, brother, I like what you've done to your room. Very 21st century.
7: Yes. Very what?
14: Well, it's just like a sort of bachelor pad, isn't it?
7: Yes, bachelor pad. What's one of those?
14: The city, the cans of beer, the magazines, the teeming ashtrays. Oh, and I like that. A filthy old cloth on the floor.
7: Yes, those are my pants, actually.
14: Even better. Yeah, I really like it in here. Is it all right if I hang out for a bit?
7: Fine by me.
14: crack open a tin.
7: And can I have a magazine?
14: Sure, which one do you want? I've got Fraser's, Punch, Cornhill Magazine, oh, and London Illustrated Sports Weekly.
7: What's that one there under your cushion?
14: You mean French Dancing Girls Petticoat Special?
7: Could I possibly take a peek?

0: Can I help you?
1: Is this the dentist?
0: Yes, sir. There's no need to be nervous.
1: How do you know I'm nervous?
0: Oh, you're shaking and sweating. And could you let go of my arm, please? You're gripping it really tightly.
1: I'm sorry. I'm a bit anxious.
0: Oh, there's no need. George is a lovely woman.
1: A woman?
0: Yes, the only female dentist in England. But she has to call herself George in order to conceal her sex.
1: Oh, what's her real name?
0: Frank. Oh, she's ready for you now. Just go through that door.
1: What, the one with, "We hope you have a painless visit" written on it?
0: No, that's the toilet. The door next to it.
1: Hello?
2: Hello, Ned. What a handsome man you are. Now, come on. This won't hurt.
1: You're not going to punch us in the face, are you?
2: Yes, but gently.
1: Are you sure you're a woman?
2: I'm 100% woman.
1: It's just you look a little bit unshaven.
2: Look, do you want to talk or sort your teeth out? Now, just sit still and relax.
1: Ow!
3: Oh, hello, Millicent. Have you been crying?
4: No.
3: You look a bit upset.
4: I'm not upset.
3: Are you sure you're not just a bit upset?
4: All right, I'm upset already.
3: How come?
4: I've gone from having two fellas to none in the space of... What time is it?
3: 1:30.
4: In the space of 25 minutes.
3: That's not bad going. How'd you manage that, then?
4: Oh, I don't know. I went to see Mellors, but... I suspect he no longer wants me.
3: Why? What did he say?
4: Well, he started by saying I was a no-good, dirty old tart.
3: Really?
4: And so I'm thinking, so far so good. And then he started chasing me around the dinner table with a riding crop, saying he was going to whip me like a frisky mare.
3: At which point you left?
4: Well, I certainly considered it. But then he let it spill.
3: I'm not sure I want to hear that.
4: He's only dumping me for another woman, isn't he?
3: Well, you might have misread the signs. What did he say?
4: He said, "Millie, you're chucked. Reason being, I've got another bird lined up. She's younger and better looking, so sling your hook."
3: Maybe you didn't misread the signs.
4: Oh, if only I'd stayed with my dear Henry. His idea of a good game round the dining room table might be Hunt the Thimble, but he's a good man nonetheless.
3: Yeah, you can get quite raunchy, Hunt the Thimble.
4: Oh, if only Henry and I were still together.
3: Yeah, well, you shouldn't have been so mean to him, should you?
4: Do you think he'll ever have me back?
3: Well, depends what's in it for him, doesn't it? At the moment, he seems quite happy with a few lagers, a pack of cigs and some corset mags. But then what man wouldn't be?
4: Is that what you've got in that carrier bag?
3: Yeah, just been down the village shop to stock up on supplies.
4: So you're going to your brother now?
3: Yeah, we're just going to spend the afternoon loafing about.
4: But I must see him. Tell him I'll be waiting for him in the arbour. And if he comes, I'll make it all up to him.
3: Ah, shall I tell him to bring his riding crop?
4: No, just he alone will do me.
3: How about a thimble? Right, I'm back. Got the booze and fags in, and a couple of periodicals.
5: What? Did they have anything, provocative?
3: They had this.
5: Oh. Belgian corset extravaganza. An extravaganza of Belgian corsets. Sounds good to me.
3: Yeah, trouble is, mate, you've got a date.
5: With? Oh, no, you haven't fixed me up with that old lady who runs the village shop, have you?
3: No, with Millicent. She's waiting for you in the arbour right now.
5: Can I be bothered?
3: Oh, come on, you love her, really. And she's very sorry about Mellors.
5: But what about these corsets?
3: That's the beauty of such magazines, brother. They're always here when you get back.
5: Girl, very well then. But don't go drinking all the beer.
3: As if. Now, that's what I call a fantastic corset.
6: Good day to you, sir. Your father told me I would find you here.
3: Oh, my God, Sir Gideon.
6: Good Lord, sir. What kind of a place is this?
3: I can explain.
6: Is that a beer? You know, don't you, that it is absolutely inexcusable to drink beer on one's own before evening?
3: Yes,
6: And is that a cigarette in your room of all places?
3: I'm afraid so, yes.
6: And What's this?
5: That, oh, it's nothing.
6: Doesn't look like nothing. Looks like an encyclopedic manual of ladies' underwear from the Low Countries.
5: Oh, I don't know where that came from.
6: Pages and pages of it.
5: I dare say having such a thing represents a breach of etiquette, doesn't it?
6: I'm not sure. Is it all right if I sit down and have a leaf through?
5: Be my guest. What can I do for you, anyway?
6: Fanny's outside in the coach and four. She wondered if you fancied a drive.
5: Oh, why not? Are you coming as well?
6: Oh, no, I wouldn't want to cramp your style. Is it all right if I just sit here and do a spot of reading?
5: Fine by me.
6: Pass us a lager on the way out, would you?
7: Fanny, is that you in that coach? Wait for me.
8: No!
9: Hello, son. What's going on?
8: I was supposed to be meeting Fanny out here. We were going to go for a drive.
9: Ah, so you're still dating her, are you?
8: Well, I thought I was.
9: Let me level with you, son. I think we're going to have to find another rich, well-connected young girl for you to marry.
8: Oh, why?
9: Well, if I'm not mistaken, she's just driven off with that gamekeeper from the neighbouring estate.
8: Mellors? He's a bit rough and ready for her, isn't he?
9: Indeed. Ah, well, one shouldn't stand in the way of young love. Spring is in the air and love abounds. I just saw Henry arm in arm with Millicent. Oh, and look, here's Ned with someone.
10: Hello there.
8: Hello, Ned. Who's your friend?
10: This is George, my dentist and girlfriend.
11: Hello.
9: George? Isn't that a fella's name?
11: What are you saying?
8: So, how did you two hook up?
10: I was a patient.
11: Reminds me, sweet Ned, we must hasten back to the surgery to try out my new paraffin fired drill.
10: It sounds painful.
11: Oh, it is. It is.
10: Right, later, lads. Come on.
9: I don't know. Anything seems to go nowadays. In my days, stepping out with a sadistic transvestite really wasn't done.
8: Hey, move with the times, Dad. It's the 1830s.
9: No, I suppose you're right.
8: You're not jealous.
9: Jealous?
8: Well, it would appear everyone has got themselves a bit of love interest apart from us two sad losers.
9: You what? Speak for yourself, son. I'm going down to the village later. You'll see, the old magic hasn't worn off. Got myself a rendezvous with Easy Nora.
8: Oh, you're a lucky man, Dad. You're a lucky man. Hey, I don't suppose her and Desperate Daisy fancy a double date, do they?
12: In 1834, Jason was played by Michael Bengay, Ned by Joe Caffrey, and Lord Belport by Mark Chatterton. Sir Gideon and George were played by Donald McBride, Henry by James Nickerson, Millicent by Julia Rounthwaite, and Fanny by Carla Henry. 1834 was written by Jim Poyser and directed in Manchester by Polly Thomas.
13: And that episode was first broadcast on the 2nd of July 2003. Next week, bored witless by One Street Macclesfield, Jason suggests a trip to London, to general delight. But a mint-popping highwayman soon changes everyone's plans.
14: Duel. Duel for floors. Duel cleans and polishes in one go, because it's a floor cleaner and a polish all in one. Duel, 2 and 6.
15: I'm crunching my polo, dear Liza, I'm crunching my polo, dear Liza, crunching.
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15: I can't, I've already crunched them all.
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23: 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Listen to its rhythms, the rise and fall of tone. You are feeling, oh, so sleepy, so tired. You are falling, falling, falling.

0: I want you to clear your mind of everything but my voice. 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Cast away all thoughts.
1: My mind is completely empty.
0: That was quick. Now listen carefully. When I snap my fingers, you will wake up and you will remember nothing of what has happened here. One, two, three. Wake up.
2: Oh, Lucretia.
0: And that is how to hypnotize someone.
2: What?
0: Like I just did to you.
2: Did what?
0: You were just under my hypnotic spell.
2: I don't think so. Maybe it didn't work.
0: It always works. I am a bloody expert hypnotist. I just woke you up, remember?
2: I don't remember anything.
0: Oh, flipping heck, I am such a stupid vampire. I told you to forget everything when I had you under, didn't I?
2: I don't know, I can't remember.
0: Oh, sorry, Eloise. Come on, we'll have to start again. Look deep into my eyes and listen only to my voice. You are feeling sleepy.
2: Feeling sleepy.
0: No, stop it, Eloise. The lesson is over.
2: My mind is completely empty.
0: I know, I know. Just wake up now. Wakey, wakey.
2: Blimey! I was gone. That was amazing. I felt like I was only out for a few seconds.
0: You were. The bell went. Tonight's lesson is over. We'll continue next time. Hypnotism is a difficult skill. But you'll find an invaluable tool in your vampire life.
2: Oh, I'm sure I'll get the hang of it soon. Mm-hmm. Can I have a go now? Stare into my eyes, Lucretia.
0: No, stop it. Put your eyes away. Make sure you practice at home. But don't do it in front of a mirror. I once lost 2 years of my life that way.
2: Where's the key? Quiet now, don't we, Debbie?
3: Is that you?
2: Debbie, what are you doing up? It's 5 a.m.
3: I was waiting for you.
2: Why? What is it?
3: Sit down. I have the best news in the whole world. Mr. Jenkins phoned.
2: Oh, I wish that man would leave me alone.
3: Not you, me. He has bestowed a great honour upon me.
2: Oh, he's not tried it on with you.
3: Oh, don't be daft. I won't touch that squitty-eyed toad with a bog brush, no. He's asked me to organise the annual co-op staff outing.
2: That's great. Congratulations.
3: I'm so happy. I knew you'd appreciate the magnitude of this accolade. I just hope I'm up to the job. My only ambition is to repay the trust that has been placed in me.
2: You sound like you just won an Oscar. It's only a scabby staff day out.
3: It might be a scabby staff day out to you, but for me, it's the culmination of years of hard work. Trying to regain the trust and respect that vanished all so easily after the Brownie Nature Trail tragedy.
2: I may regret this, but what is the Brownie Nature Trail tragedy?
3: I don't want to talk about it. It's too painful.
2: It'll be more painful if I pull out your fingernails with a pair of pliers.
3: Picture the scene. 25 brownies trooping through the forest with me as their proud leader. And then it's lunchtime. 25 little brownie tummies all grumbling away amid the foliage.
2: Can we get to the tragedy?
3: Everyone said my wild mushroom soup was much better than the stuff in cans.
2: Get on with it.
3: I didn't know what sort of mushrooms they were. I'd lent my ladybird book of forest fungi to Brown Owl.
2: Well, that sounds better.
3: It was awful. 25 brownies high on magic mushrooms.
2: What happened?
3: We had a collective hallucination that we were a crack squad of British paratroopers retaking the Falkland Isles from the evil Argies. I was the hero of Goose Green. But Brown Owl was arrested for corrupting miners and conducting satanic rituals in an English heritage wildlife trail.
2: That's tragic, Debbie.
3: So you see, this opportunity to mastermind the annual co-op staff outing is my big chance to make amends for that fateful day.
4: What's going on here, Debbie?
3: Oh, Mr. Jenkins, you're so good at creeping up on me. Sometimes I think you just appear out of thin air.
4: It's a genetic gift, actually, Debbie. My family are descended from the great Apache Indian tracker, Silent Foot.
3: You don't look like a red Indian, Mr. Jenkins.
4: I know. The white man stole our lands and corrupted us with his fire water. And before long, our proud tribe were reduced to wearing three-piece suits and running provincial grocery retail outlets.
3: You're quite a dark horse, Mr. Jenkins.
4: Leaving aside the ethnic origins of the Jenkins family for a moment, Debbie, what are you doing?
3: I'm putting up this notice, alerting all co-op employees to my plans for the annual staff outing.
4: I see.
3: I've left space for them to sign up for the trip.
4: I don't want to pour cold water on your enthusiasm, Debbie, but if you remember, I tried the same plan last year and ended up going to see Shirley Bassey all by myself.
3: With all due respect, Mr. Jenkins, the Tiger Bay songstress is not likely to stir the hearts of the spotty adolescent grunge fans you employ in this supermarket.
4: So where are you taking us this year?
3: Pony trekking. You can sign up now.
4: Thank you, but no. I don't think it's healthy to get too intimate with animals.
2: Do it with you at the other end of the sofa. Come closer, Wayne.
5: Rightio. This is nice.
2: Just look into my eyes and concentrate.
5: You've got lovely eyes.
2: Shut up, this is serious.
5: Sorry.
2: And stop blinking.
5: I keep thinking you're going to jab me in the eye with your nose.
2: I'll jab you somewhere a lot more painful with my knee if you don't shut it.
5: All right. I'm ready. Have a go.
2: Now, just relax. Empty your mind, look into my eyes and listen to my voice. You are floating, floating, light as a feather. You are feeling sleepy, very sleepy. Your eyes are heavy.
5: Heavy eyes.
2: Close your eyes. You are falling into a deep sleep.
5: Deep sleep.
2: You are now in a deep, hypnotic trance. You will listen to my voice and do everything I say. It's worked. Listen to my voice, Wayne. You are to obey my every command. Lift your left arm. Listen to my voice. You will lift your left arm. Lift your right arm, then. Lift any arm. Wayne! Wayne!
5: Oh, what? Oh, Eloise, crikey, I was out. Hey, that was brilliant.
2: You were asleep.
5: It's the idea, isn't it?
2: No, I was busy hypnotising and you just dropped off.
5: I was having a lovely dream.
2: I'll never get the hang of this bloody hypnotism. I don't know why it doesn't work on you. You're a perfect subject. Low intelligence and high gullibility.
5: Can I have a go?
2: What?
5: Can I have a go at hypnotising you?
2: No.
5: Go on.
2: It's impossible to hypnotise someone more intelligent than you.
5: Well, you never know. I might have the gift. I can outstare the cat.
2: There's no chance it'll work.
5: Look into my eyes.
2: You're not even doing it right. You've got to have a fixed stare. You keep blinking. Look, your eyelids are batting up and down in a crazy rhythm. Fluttering. Blinking. Blinking.
5: You are in my power.
2: I am in your power.
5: Bloody hell, she's under. You will do everything I tell you.
2: I will do everything you tell me.
5: I am the master, and you are my servant.
2: You are my master, and I am your servant.
5: Hey, this is great. You will sing Ba Ba Black Sheep every time I mention your name.
2: I will sing Ba Ba Black Sheep every time.
5: Eloise!
2: Ba Ba Black Sheep, have you any wool?
5: Brilliant. What shall I do with you now? Perhaps you'd like to snuggle up to me a bit on the sofa?
2: Certainly, Master.
5: Nice and cosy. Ask me to give you a cuddle.
2: Give me a cuddle, Master.
5: Certainly, Eloise.
2: Ba ba black sheep, have you any wool?
5: It don't half make a change to see you all soft and vulnerable and pliant in my arms, Eloise.
2: Ba ba black sheep, have you any wool?
5: I can see another side to your personality, and I think I like it. Will you really do anything I ask?
2: Anything at all, Master.
5: Well, it's very hot in here. Maybe you'd like to take your clothes off.
2: Very well, Master.
5: Oh, crikey.
2: Your wish is my command.
5: Oh, no, stop, Eloise.
2: Ba ba black sheep, have you any wool? Yes, Master.
5: I can't take advantage of you like this. It wouldn't be fair.
2: Yes, Master.
5: On the other hand, I may never get another opportunity like this.
2: No, Master.
5: So get your togs off and let's get sweaty.
2: Yes, Master.
5: Oh, that's right. You help me get undressed. Oh, undo my collar. Careful with my top button. You'll pull it off. There's no need to be rough.
2: Yes, Master.
5: You're pressing on my neck. I can't breathe. That's choking me, Eloise.
2: Bah, bah, black sheep, have you any wool?
5: You can stop that now. Could you stop choking me, please, Eloise?
2: You deserve a good throttling.
5: You're awake.
2: And you're in big trouble.
5: I was only joking. Stop strangling me, please.
2: I'm only joking, too.
5: Your jokes hurt, Eloise.
6: Eloise, did you do this?
2: Do what?
6: My staff outing notice. Look.
2: What's the problem? It's full of signatures. Everyone wants to go on your trip.
6: That's because somebody has changed my original notice. Give it back. Sign up for this year's special co-op staff day organised by Debbie. A whole day slobbed out in front of the telly.
2: It's a very popular idea.
6: I wanted to go pony trekking.
2: You're the only one. Everyone else wants to slob out in front of the telly.
6: You changed it, didn't you?
2: Yeah, all right. Don't get your knickers in a twist. I'm sorry. But nobody wants to go on your silly pony trekking trip.
6: I know that, thank you. I've got a new plan.
2: Oh, yeah?
6: We're all being too selfish. This special day should be about helping others.
2: I don't like the sound of this.
6: I've been on too many staff outings that are just a lame excuse for everyone to get completely drunk and snog each other.
2: That's what they're for.
6: Not this year. Here's my new notice.
2: Sign up for this year's co-op staff outing organised by Debbie if you would like to visit the National Blood Transfusion Service and give blood for the benefit of others.
6: What do you think?
2: I was hoping for Alton Towers.
7: What do you think of this one?
2: I don't know. Once you've seen one black velvet cape, you've seen them all, and I've seen 54 tonight. What is the point of this fashion show, Lucretia?
7: I'm trying to choose the perfect outfit for my latest brilliant scheme.
2: And what is your latest brilliant scheme?
7: Vampograms.
2: Vampograms?
7: Sometimes I'm so brilliant, I amaze myself.
2: What exactly is a vampogram?
7: Imagine you're having an office party, or a birthday party, or a stag night, or 21st, or a Christmas.
2: I get the picture.
7: You want to make a big party splash and embarrass a colleague or friend.
2: Yeah.
7: So, you phone up Lucretia's surprise vampogram service, and for a small fee, I turn up at the party in my best cape, do a little poem, flap about a bit, and drink the blood of the victim. Brilliant!
2: Well, it's just harmless fun, I suppose.
7: Of course, I don't tell them on the phone that I'm going to suck the blood. That's the surprise.
2: I'm sure it'll be a winner.
7: I've already got a grant from the Enterprise Allowance Scheme. I'm going to be a small businesswoman of the year.
2: Well, pity you can't give Debbie a few pointers on organising a good night out.
7: Perhaps I can, for a small consultation fee.
2: She sits her heart on a staff out into the blood bank. We're all going to give blood for the benefit of others. Now, does that sound like a good knees-up to you?
7: Eloise, you must not go. You can't give blood. Vampires need every drop. We can't spare even a little bit.
2: It's only a pint.
7: A pint? Bloody hell, that's very nearly an armful.
2: Well, what would happen if I gave blood?
7: I don't want to be overdramatic, but your flesh would melt off your bones into a pool of molten goo, which would then spontaneously combust and leave you as a pile of smoking ashes.
2: Are you sure?
7: You want to check it out? You must get out of it. On no account, you can let somebody take even one corpuscle of your blood. You must give Debbie a brilliant but believable excuse.
6: Let me get this right, Eloise. You can't sign up for my blood donor outing because you've got a cough. But you're the only co-op employee who hasn't signed up.
2: Sorry, Debbie. It's a very chesty cough.
6: All your cynicism and poo-pooing have rebounded upon you, Eloise. My blood donor plan is a popular success, and you've been struck down with a chesty cough.
2: I'm completely chastened. I'm heartbroken that I'll not be able to share in your glorious hour, Debbie.
6: You can.
2: How?
6: That cough won't stop you giving blood. Your pint will be welcomed with open arms. Here's a pen. Sign up and I'll have a full house.
2: I don't know, Debbie. I might have a contagious virus that I could pass on. Maybe I should have a check-up first.
6: Don't be silly. Sign up.
2: But I'm frightened of needles.
6: So am I. We'll fight the fear together.
2: I don't think I'm suitable. I'm more of a receiver than a giver.
6: I'm beginning to think you're trying to worm your way out of this, Eloise.
2: Nothing could be further from the truth.
6: Then sign up.
2: Can't.
6: Why not?
2: I'm a Jehovah's Witness. Yes, that's it. I can't give blood. It's against my religion.
6: Since when have you been a Jehovah's Witness?
2: I'm a lapsed Jehovah's Witness.
6: Well, if you're lapsed, then it doesn't matter.
2: Oh, I'm not completely lapsed, just a little bit lapsed. But I'm completely unlapsed on the blood question. Or is it delapsed? Or collapsed?
6: You're just making up excuses, Eloise. Are you trying to spoil my big day?
2: No!
6: You're the only party pooper in the whole co-op. And I know you have a funny way of showing it, but I thought you were my friend.
2: I am! I
6: don't leave me alone! I'm not talking to you.
5: It's not unusual to be loved by anyone.
2: Hello, Wayne.
5: Oh, Eloise.
2: Want to come round to the flat tonight and have another go at hypnotising me?
5: I can't.
2: What?
5: I can't.
2: I can't understand what you're saying unless you open your mouth when you speak, Wayne.
5: I shouldn't even be talking to you, Eloise.
2: What?
5: We're sending you to Coventry.
2: Well, it's not all 10 hours, but it's better than the blood bank trip.

0: even be talking to you, Eloise.
1: What?
0: We're sending you to Coventry.
1: Well, it's not Alton Towers, but it's better than the blood bank trip.
0: It's not funny. How come you won't sign up for Debbie's day out?
1: I just don't fancy it, okay?
0: Don't you care about small children involved in car crashes lying comatose in hospitals bleeding to death?
1: No.
2: Hello, Wayne.
3: Oh, hello, Debbie.
1: Look, Debbie, I think your blood bank trip is a great idea. I'm really pleased everyone has signed up, but it's just not my scene.
2: Wayne?
0: Yes, Debbie?
2: Would you tell Eloise that I am not speaking to her?
0: I would if I could, Debbie, but as you well know, I am also not speaking to her.
1: Oh, this is stupid.
4: Chat, chat, chat, chat, chat. I can hear chatting. What's going on here?
1: Mr. Jenkins, at last, the voice of sanity. Surely you've not signed up for Debbie's blood bank trip.
4: Oh, Debbie, would you tell Eloise that I heartily approve of your blood bank scheme? And would you also inform her that I am not speaking to her?
1: Oh, not you as well.
2: Far be it for me to disobey a court command, Mr. Jenkins, but I'm not speaking to her either.
4: I understand completely, Debbie.
2: Perhaps Wayne could relay your message and also inform her that she is no longer my best friend.
1: Wayne, don't listen to her.
0: Debbie just says...
2: Wayne!
0: I'm afraid I cannot convey your message, Debbie, for I am also not speaking to Eloise.
1: If you think this is bothering me, you're sadly mistaken. At last, I can come to work and not have to listen to any of your drivel. Lucretia, what are you doing behind that screen?
5: I want to make a big entrance.
1: Why?
5: It's my dress rehearsal. I want your opinion.
1: I want to talk.
5: In a minute. First, sit down and pretend you're a birthday boy bank clerk about to be embarrassed by his best mate.
1: All right.
5: Cue music. Aha! Clap, clap, clap around the room a bit. And now the call. Greetings, party people. From Transylvania I have come to bring the birthday boy lots of fun. Who is this in a big black cape? An evil spirit or a joyly jape? Dracula's sister is who I am, come to give you a vampire-gram. So, pack her up for a birthday kiss. Close your eyes and make a wish. Maybe your cheek I will give a pet. Oh, take a big bite from your juicy neck. What do you think? Be honest.
1: Very good, very moving.
5: Do you really think so? I think the script needs a bit of work.
1: No, it's perfect.
5: What about my performance?
1: Makes Meryl Streep look like a block of wood.
5: Eloise, what's the matter?
1: It's Debbie's day out at the blood bank.
5: Haven't you sorted that out yet?
1: I told them I wouldn't go, and they've sent me to Coventry.
5: Where is this Coventry?
1: My friends won't talk to me.
5: Is this a bad thing?
1: Yeah. I'm sick of being snubbed.
5: Come on, Eloise. Snap out of it. You are a resourceful vampire. I'm sure you can sort out this little problem.
1: Yeah. What am I thinking about? It's only Debbie.
5: That's my girl.
1: I'll sign up for the blood bank straight away. Blimey, if I can't outwit Debbie, I deserve to end up as a pile of smoking ashes. I'm bound to come up with a brilliant and ingenious plan before I get anywhere near a hospital needle.
6: Dr. Griffiths to cubicle 9, please.
1: Oh, bloody hell.
4: You look a bit off colour, Eloise.
0: She's just nervous.
1: She can speak for herself.
2: I'm so glad you signed up for my blood bank trip.
1: Yeah, yeah.
0: I wonder who'll get my blood. I hope he's a nice bloke.
2: It could be anyone, Wayne, a man or a woman.
0: Crikey, Eloise. Just think, I've got unisex blood.
6: Donor Jenkins, cubicle 4, please.
0: Looks like your number's come up, Mr. Jenkins.
2: Are you nervous, Mr. Jenkins?
4: Not at all, Debbie. I've never been afraid of pain. In fact, sometimes I think it can be quite a pleasant experience. Like when you accidentally get your thumb trapped in a vice and then accidentally keep tightening it up. Tighter and tighter, accidentally squeezing it until it swells bright red and throbs a tingly sort of...
6: Donor Jenkins, we're waiting.
4: I'd better get going then.
0: Best of luck, Mr. Jenkins.
4: It is a far, far better thing I'm doing now than I've ever done before.
6: Donor Jenkins, will you get in this cubicle?
4: I'm coming.
2: One down, three to go.
1: I'm not sure.

0: Oh, this is such a good idea. I shouldn't really be here.
1: You've come this far. It'd be a shame to back out now.
2: We'll help you through it, Eloise.
3: No!
0: What was that?
2: What was what?
0: I heard a scream.
1: Oh, you're just a bit tense. That's quite common. It's your first time.
0: Maybe my mind is playing tricks on me.
2: Yeah.
0: Maybe I'm going round the twist.
2: Yeah.
0: Maybe I should go home.
2: No,
1: it's probably the waiting that's got to you. Don't worry. One little prick and it'll soon be over.
4: Donor Wayne to cubicle 3, please. Donor Wayne to cubicle 3.
2: Well, I've had the call, girls.
1: Best of luck, Wayne.
2: I may be gone for some time.
1: Just the two of us now.
0: Yeah. Look, Debbie, I've got to go. There's no way I can give blood.
1: Why not, Eloise?
0: I don't know, but I'll think of a good reason soon. I'll just skip off now and I'll tell you why tomorrow.
1: Do you want to hold my hand?
0: Yeah, but what I'd really like to do is get out of here.
1: Actually, you're squeezing it a bit tight, Eloise.
0: You see, if I give blood, something terrible is going to happen.
1: You're hurting me. Can you let go, please?
3: Oh. God, that was awful.
0: Mr. Jenkins, what happened?
1: Oh, phew. I think you've broken my hand bone.
3: Oh, you should see the size of the needles, Eloise. They're huge. They just ram it in. I think those nurses like to give pain.
0: No!
3: And the blood gushes out, pumping it out of you. I'm sure they took more than a pint, maybe a litre, maybe a quart.
1: Oh, take no notice, Eloise. It's just having yon. Go and get your tea and biscuits, Mr. Jenkins.
3: All right. Save a Garibaldi for me.
4: Donors Debbie and Eloise to cubicle 4, please. Debbie and Eloise to cubicle 4.
1: Oh, they're going to do us together. Isn't that nice? We're going to be blood sisters.
0: Oh.
1: Not long to wait now.
0: This is it then?
1: Yeah. Any minute we'll hear the clippity-clop of the nurse's sensible, shrewd footsteps on the antiseptically clean lino. With one swish of the curtain screen, she'll be here with her big, fat needle ready to take our precious samples.
0: I've got to get out of here.
1: Stop fretting. Empty your mind and just think of nice things, like sitting on a beach or ponies or lovely floating clouds.
0: That's it.
1: What?
0: I should have thought of it before. Debbie.
1: What?
0: Look deep into my eyes.
1: Hey?
0: Stare into my eyes and listen to my voice.
1: If you think it'll help.
0: You are feeling very sleepy. You are floating, floating light as a feather.

0: not. I'm wide awake. But I'm feeling much more relaxed, thank you.
1: Oh, no.
0: I wonder what's taking so long.
1: Debbie, this is getting serious.
0: I know, it's a serious business.
1: We're talking a matter of life and death. If I give blood, the flesh will melt off my bones and then burn up till I'm nothing but a pile of smoking ashes.
0: You shouldn't listen to Mr. Jenkins' stories.
2: I was hoping to get out of here by sheer cunning, but I'm going to have to resort to physical violence and smack you in the chops.
0: It's very odd that you're so squeamish about this. You're usually so tough.
1: But you see, if I give blood, I'm a goner.
0: But you can never tell. Look at me. Calm, collected. Most people would think I'm the kind of person who'd faint at the first sign of... What's in that pouch thing over there?
2: Oh, it's just a bag of blood.
0: Blood?
1: Debbie! Ha! What a stroke of luck. She's fainted.
2: I've got to get out of here before...
1: Oh, no. That's the clippity-clop of the nurse's footsteps on the antiseptic line. Oh, there's no way out. Oh, she'll have her big fat needle with her. Maybe I can hide. But where can I hide in a 5-foot square cubicle? What am I going to do? Any second now that curtain will swish open and my life will be over. No, please.
3: Ah! Get up off the floor, Louise. You'll miss my performance.
1: Lucretia!
3: Cue music. From Transylvania I have come. My student looking very glum. She doesn't have a brilliant plan to save her from the frying pan. Debbie fainted with a sickening thud, and the donor nurse can smell her blood. Poor Eloise, she's in the mire. I wonder, who's her favorite vampire? Lucretia has come to rescue you. Let's bugger off. Say toodly-doo.
1: Am I glad to see you, but let's leave the poetry and make our getaway, please.
3: We must escape before things get worse. The clippity-clop of the blood donor nurse.
4: Twentieth Century Vampire was written by Joe Turner and starred Louise Lombard, Joanna Kanska, William Ivory, Jane Hazelgrove and Fine Time Fontaine. And it was produced by Liz Anstey.
1: I didn't recognise you in that nurse's uniform.
3: Does it suit me? What do you think? I like the starched tunic and the black stockings, but I feel a bit silly with a paper hat on my head.
1: No, it's definitely you.
3: Maybe I could get a job in the blood bank, Nurse Lucretia. 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
1: Stop licking your lips, Lucretia. 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It doesn't hurt, and it only takes a few minutes.
3: Are you doing a bloody advert?
1: Yes,

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2: Welcome again to The Alternative Take, our journey through the comic landscape of Britain over the last 30 years. I'm Alexis Sale, your tour guide, and I'll be pointing out jokers to the right of you, jokers to the left of you, and at all times instructing the driver to take the shortest route to Meath, just off the A409. Today's attractions come in pairs, as we'll be looking at those comedians who get by with a little help from their friends. I'm talking, of course, about the comedy double act.
3: I don't know how to tell you this, mate. The fact is, I've been having an affair with you for some time now.
4: Because, you know, there is one other option for you and your missus. Surrogacy.
5: Oh, yeah. No, well, we thought we're moving to Essex, but surrogacy's a bit far, isn't it?
4: No, that's surrogacy.
6: I don't think that the music of Ice-T is really aimed at people like you, Rich. He is a lean, black freedom fighter from the riot-torn streets of the urban war that is South Central Los Angeles. And you're a fat, middle-class, white bloke from Cheddar in Somerset.
2: Comedy history is littered with double acts, with the shadow of Laurel and Hardy looming large over many of them. Not forgetting the combined weight of Abbott and Costello, Derek and Clive, Morecambe and Wise, and the two Ronnies. As for the combined weight of Little and Large and the Crankies, well, that's an altogether different kind of weight. In the formative years of what came to be known as new or alternative comedy, a number of double acts prospered. In the days before they were to front the campaign for a well-known brand of lager, Steve Frost and Mark Arden were known as the Oblivion Boys.
7: Just telling Ashley, my girlfriend. Telling her I'm going to be coming around. Number 29C, East Lake Close. Okay, see you later.
8: Mark, you know what you've just done, don't you?
7: What?
8: You've just given your address out over the television. I mean, anybody can get in now. I mean, you've got to be careful these days. It happened to me.
7: Well, you were burgled.
8: No, decorated.
7: You never told me you were decorated. What happened?
8: I got home, they've been through the entire house.
7: Oh, God. Well, the landing as well?
8: Yeah.
7: You wouldn't have thought they bothered, would you?
8: No, no. Wallpaper, tiling, grouting, the lot. I mean,
7: it just depresses me, yeah. What was it? Kids messing around?
8: No. The police reckon it was a professional job. They knew what they were doing, you know what I mean? Yeah.
7: The mentality. Yeah. Yeah.
8: You never guess what they did in the bedroom.
7: They didn't.
8: Yes. Applewhite. I can't.
7: Animals. Yeah. How did they get in?
8: Through the French windows.
7: You haven't got French windows?
8: I have no mother.
2: The Oblivion Boys. Those halcyon days also saw the beginning of Jennifer Saunders and Dawn French's long and illustrious career.
9: What are you doing now? What are you doing?
10: I was just checking if our guests are in.
9: Oh, yeah, we'll have a look for my guest, see if she's here.
11: Who's your guest?
9: Madonna. Is she here? Madonna? Madonna, Madonna, Madonna!
11: Mom, do you mean a Madonna?
9: What?
11: The mother of our Lord, or the Madonna?
9: The Madonna!
11: The Madonna!
9: Can you have a look? She'll be in a little pointed bra or something. A nipple thing. God, I'd be pissed off if she hasn't turned up.
11: Well, she could have let me know because I've paid for that ticket.
9: They have all paid for their tickets.
11: I know that, you bloody ninkwink. They paid for tickets and they're watching a show. I paid for a ticket and I'm up here doing a bloody...
9: Oh, go on then. Off you go on. No, if you'd rather be watching the show, off you go. No, go on. Off you go. Don't let me stop. Right, ladies and gentlemen, just find a seat, find a seat.
11: Excuse me.
9: On with the show, ladies and gentlemen. Right, ladies and gentlemen, some variety for you. This evening I'm going to do my best... I'm going to be doing
11: I've
9: my very...
11: I've heard it all before!
9: I'm going to be doing my very...
11: Why don't you do the fat men off the television?
9: Why don't you shut up if you're going to watch the show?
2: Though the new wave of comedy saw many duos riding its crest, it's worth remembering that the more mainstream double acts were still doing the rounds. Both Little and Large in Cannon and Ball would see out the 80s. As would Mel Smith and Griff Rhys-Jones, who offered a kind of halfway house between the quirkier tendencies of the new comedy circuit and a more sedate version of Derek and Clive. Derek and Clive were Peter Cook and Dudley Moore's risque double act of the 1970s.
4: Because Because, you know, there is one other option for you and your missus.
5: What is what? How do you mean?
4: Surrogacy.
5: Oh, yeah. No, well, we thought we're moving to Essex, but surrogacy's a bit foreign.
4: No, surrogacy. Surrogacy, you see, the idea is here that there are certain people who, for a few thousand pounds, are prepared to act as the sort of receptacle for your sperm.
5: Yeah, but it's only a fiver down at Streatham Common.
4: Well, no, but it's not just that bit of it. Obviously, they go the whole hog. You know, they have the child and everything. And when the baby is born, you know, it's handed over to the mother. Mm. That's your wife. Mm. You know, for her to, you know, look after forevermore.
5: Oh well, just like the other four then.
4: I've never told you this, but I myself was chosen to be a surrogate father. It was a lady friend of mine, she was a very modern career woman, actually. And she wanted to have a baby without any of the complications, you know, of a conventional relationship. I volunteered to be the provider of the seed.
5: Oh, that's very nice.
4: It took place every night we did it. And me lunch out.
5: Nicely.
4: Yeah, you know, different positions. Right. In the park, in the shower, you know. Mm. I made myself available at all times. Mm.
5: And how long did that go on for then?
4: 6 months. After 6 months, she still wasn't pregnant.
5: Mm. Well, and you didn't tell her about the vasectomy then?
4: Oh, I didn't think.
2: Incidentally, two of the writers on Alas, Smith and Jones were none other than Arthur Smith and Phil Nice, who formed a double act of their own called Fiasco Job Job.
1: Hey, Phil, there's something wrong with this grit.
12: Oh, yeah, sorry, Arthur. You see, the went on my typewriter when I was typing the script up. I tell you, I was really pissed off.
1: Hill, you are possibly the world's biggest rick.
12: And then after the went on my typewriter, then the went on my typewriter. Ooh.
1: Oh, what did you do then?
12: I only ooh a typewriter it out hot.
1: A writ out hot?
12: You know, a typewriter mender. It's working perfectly now. Well, except for one thing.
1: Yeah, what's that?
12: Well, now it always prints two E's instead of one E.
1: Oh, that's a shame, E. Is that the only problem?
12: No, there is a problem with the O's too.
1: Oh, bloody hell. I'll throw that soothing typey right here away for you.
12: No, don't.
1: Please.
12: You don't. No, you don't know what will happen.
1: Well, that seems to have done the trick.
12: Oh, no, it hasn't. Not for me.
1: What do you mean?
12: I've become a Geordie, haven't I, man?
2: Meanwhile, offering another kind of halfway house between alternative chaos and mainstream tradition were Hale and Pace. They can claim over a decade of ITV primetime exposure, which may not mean anything these days, but back then it was unfashionable and an achievement at the same time, rather than simply being unfashionable as it is today.
13: Tumor-ruka fever. Tumor-ruka fever. Tumor-ruka fever.
14: Hernia. Nurse!

0: Though they didn't spend quite as long joined at the hip over on BBC Two, Stephen Fry and Hugh Laurie, who shared the stage with Hale and Pace on Saturday Live, became household names as well. The pair met at Cambridge University, the breeding ground for a lot of comic talent. Even though alternative comedy had begun to shift the balance of power away from Oxbridge, Fry and Laurie always retained their upper-crust credentials, while being gently, and sometimes not so gently, subversive.
1: Bradley, I just looked in to see if I couldn't have a borrow of your garden sprinkling.
2: Oh, sure, mate. Help yourself. It's over there in the coulee.
1: Thanks, mate. Oh, by the way, I know what it was I wanted to say to you. We're having a barbie tomorrow night. Do you want to come along?
2: You leave Barbie out of it!
1: No, a barbecue. It's to celebrate the opening of Morquinda's new executive fitness centre and garage.
2: Sounds great.
1: Okay, then. Listen, there's something I've been discussing with Castella and Lillette. I don't know how to tell you this, mate. It's hard for me to say. The fact is, I've been having, well, affair. It's the only word. I've been having an affair with you for some time now.
2: What?
1: It's true.
2: You bastard!
1: Look, mate, you had to find out sooner or later. Rather, it came from me, that's all.
2: You mean we've been sleeping together all this time, behind my back?
1: I said I'm sorry, I don't know what else I can say. The fact is that I was vulnerable and you were there.
2: You leave me out!
1: I said I'm sorry, I just don't know what else I can say, well, mate.
2: Why am I always the last one to know?
1: It won't happen again, Vin, I promise.
2: I just wish that if you were going to sleep with me, you could at least have done it to my face.
1: Right, I'll bear that in mind for next time.
0: You're listening to Alexei Sayle's Alternative Take on BBC Radio 2. The Cambridge Circus, if you will, didn't stop with Fry and Laurie. Slightly younger pretenders to the comedy duo Throne hailed from East Anglia's favourite alma mater too. In 1989, Steve Punt and Hugh Dennis, already a duo, collided with David Baddiel and Robert Newman for Radio 1's topical show, The Mary Whitehouse Experience.
3: This week, a strike was threatened at the BBC, possibly blacking out programmes from Monday. The Mary Whitehouse Experience has been looking back through the years at some of the incidents of industrial action which the BBC has faced in the past.
4: One which still sticks in the memory of corporation executives is the great Doctor Who monsters dispute of the early 70s. In 1973, the series almost ground to a halt when the Daleks unanimously walked out. In itself, very unusual for Daleks. After scuffles in which the police were accused of attacking the picket line with sonic screwdrivers, the leader of the Dalek Union, Mr. Bobby Davros, refused to speak to reporters, choosing instead to vaporise them with a neutrino destructor beam. However, Mr. Davros eventually issued a statement when he trundled out of TUC headquarters and down the steps. Excuse me, about this new management offer...
5: Frankly, derisory.
4: But do you think that,
5: Frankly, derisory.
4: Yes, but are you going
5: Frankly,
4: to...
5: derisory. Negotiate.
3: Soon the dispute spread. Within a week, the Sea Devils, the Macra, the Silurians and the blobby green thing with a completely unrealistic head were out in sympathy. Although several scab Cybermen kept the series going, slipping through picket lines via small holes in the fabric of space-time. A mass meeting was called of the AAEAASPE, the Amalgamated Association of Evil Aliens who all speak perfect English.
0: The Mary Whitehouse Experience would later transfer to BBC Two, but it quickly became apparent that these two thrown-together double acts would resemble the Robbie Williams and Gary Barlow of boy band comedy. Punt and Dennis, or Gary, would get their own TV show, but their legacy was really to be felt on radio, where they'd become stalwarts of solid topical humour.
6: You're all making assumptions about my background and my education just from the way I speak, which makes you a, qu'est-ce que c'est le mot juste? So where was I? Oh, yes, making assumptions about the middle class. Yes, you see, Radio 4 has this problem all the time. People perceive it as middle class, but of course it isn't, really. I mean, if it pandered to the prejudices of Middle England, it wouldn't be the same at all.
7: This afternoon's play at 2 o'clock was written by a gay man, a homosexualist, and it concerns the prejudices surrounding homosexualism. As if we don't hear enough about that on the telly. It's not that I'm prejudiced, I just wish they'd keep it to themselves. So, that's a play written by a gay man about the prejudices surrounding gayness. Listeners should not forget, you can't catch anything on FM.
0: Meanwhile, Newman and Baddiel, or Robbie, would go on to play Wembley Arena in 1993, and thus help coin the popular notion that comedy was the new rock and roll.
8: Good evening, and welcome to History Today. We have chosen for our topic a jovial theme, the history of Christmas. Professor Lewis, I wonder if you would agree that the dating of the Christmas period has more to do with pagan ritual than with Judeo-Christian actuality.
9: See a dead bird.
8: Is it still flapping a bit?
9: Yes.
8: I have seen such a poor, desperate animal.
9: That's your turkey, that is.
8: Professor Lewis, might I remind you that we are dealing in this case with a sacred text, and that after all, after exegesis ends, the beauty of the Christian myth lies in its simplicity. And perhaps only the artists remember this as they paint and repaint the simple image of a woman surrounded by three men, a donkey and a sheep.
9: I am aware of the eternal tableau.
8: And that's your mum's bedroom, that is.
0: While Newman and Baddiel were making a big noise, an equally loud din had been started by two lads from the northeast. Vic Reeves and Bob Mortimer caught the 90s mania for mania in comedy that, as we heard last week, encapsulated people like Eddie Izzard and Harry Hill, albeit with room for highly individual styles.
10: Ladies and gentlemen, raise your glasses and welcome Britain's top light entertainer and singer, Vic Reeves.
0: The Reeves and Mortimer name was built on insanity and transferred from a cult night at Deptford's Albany Theatre to Channel 4 in 1990. Their slapstick nonsense has been credited with taking comedy into the post-alternative age.
11: Yo, Lister.
12: Yo, respect.
11: Jim. Indeed.
12: Yeah, it's lovely to see you, Mr. Dennis. We go back a long way.
11: Respect.
12: Such a card.
11: Respect
12: indeed.
11: Jew, Lister. Well, I first met Mr. Lister when he came into my shop complaining about a loose staple in a copy of People's Realm.
12: You know, those staples were indicative of falling standards generally, weren't they, Dennis?
11: We agreed
12: that over a cup of coffee, didn't we?
11: That's right, and that's why we formed
12: a Neighbourhood Investigation of Product Standards Group.
11: Our earlier successes is I found a local pick and mix store with some nugget in there with the pink central stripe cocked over it up to 4 degrees.
12: That's quite bad. It got me vexed.
11: Yeah,
12: there was a success for me as well. I was photocopying one of my very specialist magazines down at the local library. And the photocopy was of such a low quality that I couldn't pick out, for example, individual hairs.
11: Which can be so important.
12: Can be most frustrating.
0: The antics of Vic and Bob were particularly appreciated by a student audience, as Newman and Baddiel had been. In fact, if you were in your 20s in the 90s, you were spoiled for choice by the number of double acts that could offer you phrases or sketches to incessantly parrot down at the Student Union bar. David Baddiel's status as a student hero was done no harm by his next career move. After a difficult partnership with Robert Newman ended, Baddiel found himself another pal, the more raucous and laddish Frank Skinner, which perhaps suited him better, as his stand-up always had more of a blokiness to it than Newman's more cerebral, almost professorial approach.
13: So if anyone does have a question, then we'd be happy to listen to it.
14: When did you decide to cut your hair, David?
15: You did dye your hair, didn't you? No, you've let it go.
13: Oh, tell everybody about
15: well,
13: it.
15: Well,
13: I see. No, but she's going to write that down now. I did dye it for a bit, but now I've let the grey come out, I think I'm all right with it now.
15: Yeah.
13: Yeah.
15: But the beard looks darker than the hair, which is
13: that's because I'm still f***ing dyeing the beard, all right.
15: Well, you're weaning yourself off it gradually.
13: Yeah. I think the grey hair in a beard makes you look a bit like a tramp. Because it could be mistaken for bits of milk. And other
15: food
13: stuff.
15: I've never, ever met a tramp who drank milk.
13: Well, that's true. All right. It could be mistaken for bits of Baileys.
15: How posh an area do you live in where the f***ing trams drink Bailey? It was... Excuse me, but does one have 10 pence for a cup of tea?
0: For something that was less laddish and required no knowledge of the beautiful game, Stuart Lee and Richard Herring offered a slightly less boisterous but equally irreverent choice. Graduating first from Oxford, which makes a change from Cambridge, I suppose, and then from Radio 4's On the Hour, the pair struck up a partnership which would see them through a number of TV and radio ventures, perhaps most memorably, Fist of Fun.
16: Attention! At this moment, you are now listening to
17: a Radio 1 show.
16: If you are offended by words like
17: poo, wee, bum,
16: ass, ho,
17: ias, ho, aurek, garden, sieve, dirty pants,
16: tramp,
17: yes, tramp, good one,
16: dirty, low, slut, tramp, ho,
17: oh, I think that's going a bit far,
16: whatever, by the way, suck my mother,
17: so made toffee.
18: Did you like the beginning there, everyone? I sampled that myself from the opening of controversial hardcore Los Angeles gangster rapper Ice-T's excellent 1993 album, Home Invasion, as a tribute to Ice's anti-censorship stand. Although I did have to change it a bit because we're not allowed to swear on Radio 1. But thanks anyway, Ice, for sending your message to people like me.
19: I don't think that the music of Ice-T is really aimed at people like you, Rich. He is a lean, black freedom fighter from the riot-torn streets of the urban war that is South Central Los Angeles. And you're a fat, middle-class, white bloke from Cheddar in Somerset. In fact, correct me if I'm wrong, but your dad is a headmaster called Keith who owns a caravan.
0: The more we delve into comedy double acts, the more that the 90s seemed like a heyday for this subsection of the art form. And the numerous acts that were around then seemed to be a bunch of jolly, affable chaps, the kind that you could bring home to mother. Mid-90s phenomenon, Adam and Joe, were no exception to this. The Adam and Joe show, filmed in their bedsit in Brixton for Channel 4, was like watching two teenagers mucking about in their room. But from all this playfulness came some great moments. They were especially good at making pastiches. That might sound like an Italian snack, but in actual fact, it means that they were very good at taking the mick.
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22: Thank you. Incredible! 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
24: My name is Darth Vader. I work in a plant manufacturing laboratories. My friends often tease me about going on the show.
22: Who are you going to be tonight?
24: Tonight, Matthew, I'm going to be Grace Jones.
22: Grace Jones, ladies and gentlemen!

0: In recent years, there's been fewer successful double acts. But one pair who stand out have amassed cult status with both their live and TV work. They were once described as the new goodies, which isn't bad going since there's only two of them. Julian Barrett and Noel Fielding are the Mighty Boosh. And welcome to their mystical world, as nonsensical as Vic and Bob's, but rather more psychedelic.
1: Enough of the shenanigans. Why were you late for work this morn?
2: Why was I late for work? Basically, what happened, right? I was in bed last night. It was really weird. And I was all tucked up in my duvet. It was really nice. I was just nodding off, yeah? When this kingfisher came in, he was massive. His body was about that wide, yeah? But he had man's legs, sort of. He was walking like that. But he had a kingfisher and a really long beak. And he just knelt on me, right? And just pecked me like that. Really tiny pecks right in the bridge of the nose. Oh, it was, all night, I couldn't sleep.
1: Okay, fair enough. Why does it take you so long to get ready of a goddamn cotton-picking morn?
2: Well, this morning, the reason it took so long is because I was waiting for this, and it came this morning. I've been waiting for it for 6 weeks. Yeah?
1: What is it?
2: Check it out.
1: What
2: is
1: it?
2: It's a new hairdryer. It's the new Jean-Claude Jacquetie hairdryer. Do you know Jean-Claude Jacquetie, the French designer? Yeah. A few people know him. He's genius. Have you seen the advert? It's
1: No. Amazing.
2: You must have. It goes like this. Jean-Claude Jacquetie, with his jacket on. Jean-Claude Jacquetie, with his jacket off. Jean-Claude Jacquetie, I put his jacket on. Jean-Claude Jacquetie, I put his jacket on. Jacket on, jacket on, jacket on, jacket on. Oh, stylish. Oh, what come on.
3: Running round Paris with a tiny haversack. Looking to the future with a telescope, drawing on the past with an eagle claw, eagle claw.
2: Why?
3: Eagle claw, eagle claw, bum a boing boing. Take a fashion coin, slot it in the pocket of your bum bag. Take it to Milan, take it to Japan, take it to the man with the fashion plan. Jacquetie!
0: Today's programme has been proof that two heads are better than one. Although no one likes to split earnings, so maybe that adage only goes so far. Next week will be Ladies' Day. No big hats, but plenty of big acts in a tribute to the girl-powered laughter of the last three decades.
4: Colonic irrigation. She just came out of the blue one day. She said to me, I'm having my bottom hoovered out next Wednesday. Did you unscrew with me?
5: Because I bought one of those standard chair lifts the other week. Because I'm a bit lazy, you know. I've got it going from my bed to the fridge. It works a lot.
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0: The Alternative Take is a TBI media production for BBC Radio 2. It was presented by me, Alexi Sale, and compiled and produced by Andy Foster. The executive producer was Phil Critchlow.

0: the cough drops.
1: You know, cats have minds of their own. That's why we love them. They really do know what they like.
2: Tibby.
1: Tibby the meat lover. And now he's easy to please with Kitty Cat meat and liver dinner. All the meat he loves and tasty liver too. It might have been cooked specially for him. And Tabby, she's happier than ever. She likes both the Kitty Cat dinners.
3: Now from Kitty Cat, fish and liver and meat and liver dinners for your cat. Cats know it's good for them.
4: Will you have a polo, dear Liza, will you have a polo, dear Liza, polo?
5: How very kind of you, dear Henry, I most certainly will. I'll have three or four or maybe more.
4: But you take the old tube.
5: Because they happen to be my tube of polo, dear Henry. Have one.
1: You know, cats have minds of their own. That's why we love them. They really do know what they like.
2: Tibby.
1: Tibby the meat lover, and now he's easy to please with Kitty Cat meat and liver dinner. All the meat he loves, and tasty liver too. It might have been cooked specially for him. And Tabby, she's happier than ever. She likes both the Kitty Cat dinners.
3: Now from Kitty Cat, fish and liver and meat and liver dinners for your cat. 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
9: 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This week, Everdon Les Bains!
10: He's here!
11: Hello, Martin.
12: Martin.
10: Hi, Skip.
13: Hello, what's going on? Why are you all looking at me like that?
10: A letter came for you, Skip.
13: A letter?
10: With a Swiss stamp.
13: Oh, God. Oh, God.
12: We're hoping Heidi's finally replied to your fan mail.
13: okay. Head of Personnel, Swiss Airways, Everdon Les Bains, dear Mr. Kruf.
12: Good start.
13: Thank you for attending our simulated check and technical exam. Your results are very interesting, and we would like to invite you to an interview to our headquarters in Yverdun on the 21st of March. I've got an interview!
11: Well done, Martin!
13: Oh, God, I got an interview!
10: You'll be brilliant.
13: I won't. I'm terrible at interviews.
12: Oh, bad news from the wall chart. We're taking some of Mr. Alyakin's yacht fanciers yacht shopping that day.
11: Well, you can do that by yourself, can't you?
12: Certainly I can, but I thought Mr. Alyakin insisted on the full complement of pilots, if you can call two a compliment.
11: Oh, I'm sure it'll all be fine.
12: All right, then let's see. Well, Martin, if you relieve me of the pleasure of the dawn flight to Doncaster, I'm down for on the 19th, I'll be in hours to do the Antibes solo.
13: Oh, thanks, Douglas. Although, actually, you'd be in hours even if I didn't.
12: Yes, but then what would I get out of it?
14: Passengers for flight SA23 to Yverdon, we should be ready to board you within 10 minutes.
13: Right. Anyone got any more practice questions?
10: What's been your best crash?
13: Anyone apart from Arthur?
12: Oh, here's an old one. You're on a stopover in Bangkok, and your captain meets you in the hotel bar wearing a red cocktail dress. What do you say?
13: Oh, right. It's not on company time or property, so in the spirit of respecting his life choices,
12: I... No, you tell her how well it goes with her earrings.
13: But that's not fair. The question presupposes...
11: Don't scare the boy, Douglas. They don't really go in for trick ones these days, Martin. It'll just be things like, what would you say is your worst quality?
13: Oh, yes, I've got a great one for this. I saw it on a website. My worst quality, I'm afraid, is that I am sometimes a bit too much of a perfectionist.
11: Oh. Whatever you do, don't say that.
13: Well, why not? Don't you see it's really clever? Because it sounds like I'm criticising myself, but actually, being a perfectionist is a good thing for a pilot to be.
11: So... Yes, I understand the fiendish cunning of it, Martin. I just fear it may have lost the first fine flush of youth. You should say something that shows you're genuinely aware of your weak points as a pilot.
12: Ooh.
11: Yes, thank you, Douglas. I am not looking for contributions from the floor.
0: Ooh, I know. Make it something you can't help, but will make them feel sorry for you. Like, your worst quality is, you're blind.
14: Ladies and gentlemen, flight SA-23 is now ready for boarding.
13: Ooh, okay. Okay.
11: Good luck, Martin, and remember, be calm, mm-hmm. Take your time.
12: Yes. Be assertive.
11: But relax.
0: Yes, yes. Good luck, Skip. Just be yourself.
12: No, don't do that.
11: Be a version of yourself.
12: Quite a different version from usual.
0: Oh, all right, thank you. Good luck, Skip. I hope you get the job. But I also hope you stay with us. So overall, I hope, I don't know what I hope.
12: Tell you what, Arthur, give it another crack and try stopping after good luck.
0: Good luck. Oh, yeah, that is better.
12: Good morning, Arthur. Now then, are the self-loading freight all aboard?
0: The what?
12: The passengers.
0: Oh, yeah, they're all on.
12: Very well, then, ho for sunny on tea.
0: Oh.
11: One moment, Douglas. I'm going to come with you.
12: Good. The more the merrier.
11: And so is Herc.
12: Up to a point.
15: Always nice to see you too, Douglas.
12: I don't know where we're going to put him, though. 16 passengers, no spare seats.
11: Yes, well, there is one.
12: What? No! Oh, no. Absolutely not.
11: I'm sorry, Douglas, but you were quite right. Mr. Aliakin insists on two pilots.
12: But he's not even type-rated on Gertie.
11: I know, he doesn't need to be. He's not going to do any actual flying.
12: Oh, I see. So I'm going to do all the work, and he's just going to sit in the first officer's seat looking ornamental.
11: Almost right.
12: Oh, no.
15: I'm sorry, Douglas, but I am a captain.
12: You're not my captain.
15: No, but your captain will be busy trying to persuade my new firm to let him be my first officer. So I suppose in a way that makes me your captain's captain.
12: No, it doesn't.
15: Besides, I only have a captain's uniform.
12: I am prepared to swap uniforms.
15: I'm not entirely sure mine would fit you.
12: Yes, it would.
15: Do you think?
12: Yes, it would be fine.
15: The sleeves would be fine.
11: Enough! Everyone will wear their own clothes and sit in their own seats. Good God, I work in a kindergarten.
0: Mum?
11: Yes, Arthur?
0: Just checking, who am I going to be?
11: You're going to be you.
0: Oh, good, that's the one I know.
16: Come in.
17: Good morning, my name is Elise Dorsch. You must be Mr. Kroof.
13: Creef, actually.
17: Oh, my apologies, Mr. Creef.
13: Well, Captain, actually. Sorry, I don't mean call me Captain. I just thought it would be useful for you to know that I am one.
17: I see. Well, a pleasure to meet you, Captain Creef.
13: And you, Mrs. Drush.
17: Well, since we are being exact, I am also a captain.
13: That doesn't surprise me.
17: Sorry?
13: I mean, I'm not surprised you're a woman.
17: Would you be surprised?
13: I know, no reason. I wouldn't be, and I'm not. That's my point.
17: What is your point?
13: That if you wore a red dress in a hotel, I wouldn't assume you were a man. Shall I just go?
17: Fortunately for you, we record all our interviews, and it is company policy that the interview does not begin until the recording starts.
13: Oh, thank God.
17: So, good morning, Captain Creef.
13: Oh, please call me Martin.
12: Good morning, ladies and gentlemen. My name is Douglas Richardson, and I am your pilot. It's my pleasure to welcome you to my aircraft, to introduce you to my crew. In the cabin, you'll be looked after by Carolyn and Arthur, two colleagues for whom I have the utmost respect. Also joining me today is Herc Shipwright. Which he assures me is a perfectly normal name. Will be helping me out with maps and so on if the need arises.
15: If I can just add my voice to the first officer's fulsome welcome. My name, and I don't pretend for a moment it's a normal one, but there you go, is Captain Hercules Shipwright, and I fear it momentarily slipped the first officer's mind to mention that we're going to Antibes at the height of 30,000 feet and a speed of 400 knots.
12: Unless I decide to go higher, lower, faster or slower than that. In which case, that is exactly what we'll do.
11: On behalf of the cabin crew, I'd like to add my voice to the torrential downpour of announcements from the flight deck and to assure passengers who might be planning on reading, sleeping, or hearing themselves think that they are now entirely at an end.
17: So, how good a pilot would you say you are on a scale from 1 to 10? For instance, I would say I am a 6.
13: Right, okay. Well, I'm confident, but I'm not overconfident. So, 5?
17: 5?
13: No, too low, obviously. But, you know, I don't want to say I'm a better pilot than you, because I'm not, I shouldn't think.
17: You might be.
13: I might be. Well, 8. 8's too high, is it? 9 and 10 are definitely out, as I say. I'm not overconfident.
17: You don't sound it.
13: No, I'm not. So, 7. No, not 7. Everyone says 7. 6. Can't say 6. You said 6. Maybe it is 8. Can I check? What's 1 on the scale? A bad pilot or someone who can't fly at all?
17: You decide.
13: All right. Well, if 1 is the worst pilot who's legal, then I'm a 5. But a really good 5. Nearly a 6. 5.9. Well, 5.8. No, 5.9. Say 5.85, yes.
17: Thank you. No one's ever answered to 2 decimal places.
0: Cheese tray, Douglas?
12: Thank you, Arthur. I believe I will take the Roquefort and the Emmental. Ooh, and the Brie. Do help yourself to the others, Herc.
16: Really? Either of them?
12: Be my guest, because you are.
16: Well, thank you. But actually, I'm a vegetarian.
12: Well, fine. Feel free to nibble wanly on a cracker.
16: I think not.
0: And fruit tray for her.
16: Thank you, Arthur.
12: Fruit tray?
0: Yeah, Hurt's vegetarian, you see, Douglas, so he has a fruit tray.
12: I want a fruit tray.
0: I'm sorry, I only ordered one for Herc.
16: You're welcome to an apple, Douglas, if you have room after all that cheese.
12: Keep your apple.
0: Oh, I'll have it.
16: You can have something more interesting if you like, Arthur. There's guava, mango, dragon fruit.
0: Wow, dragon fruit.
16: Help yourself.
0: Thanks, Herc.
16: So, what do you think?
0: Yeah, it's quite nice. It's not really what I was expecting. I thought it'd be a bit more, I don't know.
16: Dragony?
0: Yeah, maybe. It's all right, though. I quite like what it does to your lips.
16: Your lips?
0: Yeah, you know, the way it makes them glow all sort of tangly and funny. That is quite prickly, I suppose.
16: Arthur, are you...
0: It's a bit like that thing you get when you eat strawberries, which is good, because no one let me eat strawberries anymore.
12: Oh, no.
16: All right, Arthur, keep calm and breathe regularly.
0: I am calm. Didn't I be calm?
12: Carolyn, strawberry drill in the flight deck.
18: Sake.
0: No, I don't need the strawberry drill.
16: Douglas, this is serious. He needs urgent medical attention.
12: All right, Buzz Lightyear, keep your helmet on. We do this about twice a year. All he needs...
11: Arthur, come here.
0: No, I'm fine.
11: Good. Now stay still.
0: I don't need it. It's fine. It's going to go over there. Ow!
11: Good boy. Now, what is it you didn't know had strawberries in it this time? Because if it's strawberry mousse again, I swear I...
0: Oh, thank you, the honest. I haven't heard of strawberry. It was a dragon fruit.
11: A what?
0: A dragon fruit.
11: What?
0: Fruit. Dragon fruit.
11: Grapefruit.
0: Dragon fruit.
11: Kiwi fruit.
0: Dragon fruit.
11: Dragon fruit.
0: Yes. This is actually quite a good game, isn't it?
17: So, you have a command already at MJ and Air.
13: That's right.
17: But you're prepared to accept the drop in salary?
13: Yeah.
17: Because you are aware that our starting salary for first officers is only in sterling £22,000.
13: Yes, well, I will make that sacrifice.
0: Hi, Elise, do you mind if I...
13: Oh, my God.
17: Of course.
0: Hi, good to meet you. I'm Oscar Bieder.
13: I know.
0: I'm the CEO.
13: I know.
0: Call me Oscar.
13: I'll try.
0: So, guys, ignore me. I'm just sitting in. You won't know I'm here.
13: Right.
0: Though I say that, I'm a pretty chatty guy, so maybe you will.
13: Can I just ask, did you always sit on all the interviews?
19: No.
13: Right, just some of them?
19: No, I never do.
17: All right, shall we return to the interview?
19: Sure, sure. Does anyone want muffins? I can get some muffins. No? Okay, carry on.
11: All right, Elephant Man, how are you feeling?
20: Oh, much better. The only thing is my licks are still a bit numb.
11: Yeah, all right. I suppose I'll have to feed the animals myself.
20: Oh, no, let me do it. I'm fine, honestly.
11: Offer me dinner.
20: Good evening, sir. Would you like the tagliatelle? Or the bourguignon? I can't say the bee. Bourguignon.
11: Oh, all right, it'll do. Go on, off you go.
20: Thank you. Good evening, sir. Would you care for the tagliatelle?
19: I don't eat pasta.
20: Oh, dear.
19: Well, isn't there an alternative?
20: Yes.
19: Well, what is it?
20: The tagliatelle is very nice.
19: I don't want the tagliatelle. What is the alternative?
20: Boost bourguignon.
19: What?
20: Oh, you know, boost. Like beef, like from a cow. Bourguignon. Like, I don't know what that means. But no, this.
19: Oh, stew.
20: Oh, that's what I said it was, but none says we have to call it bourguignon.
17: So, let's talk about your results so far.
13: Yes.
17: Well, firstly, you'll be pleased to know your references from your current airline are excellent.
13: Oh, are they?
17: Indeed. Positively glowing report from your CEO and another from your chief pilot.
13: Well, that's very... From who?
17: Your chief pilot. Mr. Richardson. He is most complimentary. Myself apart, there is no one at MJN whose abilities as a pilot I rate higher.
13: How kind.
17: And we also request your CEO to select at random a member of the cabin crew to fill out a questionnaire. Rating you on various attributes from poor to very good. In your case, the respondent drew in and ticked an additional box at the end of each line labeled brilliant.
13: Gosh, I wonder who that was.
19: You sounded great.
17: So, we invited you to take a sim check and a technical exam.
13: Yes.
17: Yes. Your results are rather curious reading. In your simulator exam, you were rated adequate.
13: Oh, good.
17: No, adequate. But in your technical knowledge exam...
13: Yes?
17: You got 99%.
13: Oh, good. That is good, isn't it?
17: Yes.
19: Kind of amazing, actually, because the test is designed to return scores of between 40 and 60%. No one's ever got more than 84%.
13: Really? 99%. So I got a question wrong.
17: Yes.
13: Which one?
17: What increase in landing distance is required for a flap 30 landing with auto spoilers inoperative?
13: 730 feet.
17: That's the right answer, yes. You put 130.
13: I don't think I did.
17: You did. Look.
13: Oh, that's a seven.
17: Oh, well, then you got 100.
19: So, look, Martin, just between ourselves, what we'd kind of like to know is, how did you cheat?
13: What? I didn't cheat.
17: Nobody ever gets 100%, Mr. Creef.
19: It's been driving us crazy. We've all looked at the footage. We just can't see where you're getting the answers.
13: From my head.
17: I took the paper myself as an experiment. I got 78%.
13: Yeah, but you said you were only 6 out of 10.
17: There are questions that are designed to be unanswerable without consulting the manual. They're there for us to see how candidates cope under stress.
13: But I learned the manual.
19: You learned it?
13: Yes.
17: That's impossible. It's 600 pages long.
13: I know, it took me ages.
19: But some of the questions weren't even about our aircraft.
13: No, but those ones were easy. They were just general knowledge.
17: We asked you which aircraft type KLM added in the winter of 1948.
13: Exactly, the Convair 240. Any 12-year-old could tell you that.
19: Okay, well, looks like we owe you an apology. Thanks.

0: Any 12-year-old could tell you that.
1: Okay, well, looks like we owe you an apology. Thanks for coming, and well done. You broke the record.
0: Thank you.
1: So, you're free to go.
0: But what about the rest of the interview?
1: Oh. Yes, of course. Carry on the interview, Elise. I've got to go, Martin, but great to meet you.
0: I'd like you to stay.
1: Yeah, wish I could, but Elise will look after you.
0: I think you should stay.
1: Okay. The thing is, I like to keep things sort of casual, but I am the CEO of a kind of pretty huge company. I get a bit busy.
0: Yes, I know, but I think you put aside more time than this to deal with the cheating thing. And since you asked me to give up a day to come to Switzerland to interview for a job you had no intention of giving me, I would like you to give me 10 minutes to try to change your mind.
1: Ute, can we get some muffins up here?
2: Hello, chaps.
0: Hello, Arthur.
2: Cheese and coffees. Tea for you, Jadish, and coffee for you, Stick.
0: Thank you.
3: Wait a minute. Coffee for who?
2: Hmm?
3: What did you call him?
2: Who? Skip. Skip.
3: He's not Skip. Martin is Skip.
2: Well, yeah, but it's just short for Skipper, isn't it?
3: Yes, and he's not the Skipper. I'm the Skipper, so don't call him Skip.
2: But I thought Skipper just meant captain.
3: No, Skipper means person in charge of the vessel, and as I am the only one on board who is trained or qualified to fly her, I think you'll find that I am the supreme commander of...
4: You're right, Commander.
3: What have I become?
5: All right, let's talk about your experiences as a pilot.
0: Mm-hmm.
5: Can you think of a time when you were in conflict with someone professionally?
0: Oh, God, yes.
5: Really?
0: I mean, like hundreds.
1: Wow, you're a bit fighty, huh? Wouldn't have guessed it.
0: No, I mean, professional disagreements, which are then discussed and resolved professionally.
1: Okay, show me. Suppose you're all ready to take off. Suddenly you realize, oh, no, you've left your license at home. What do you do?
0: Oh, that's easy.
1: Yes?
0: That wouldn't happen.
1: Okay, but if it did?
0: But it wouldn't. Now, my license is in a special inside pocket of my flight bag. I never take it out except at customs, and I check it's there on leaving my home, on getting into my car, on leaving my car, on entering the terminal, on leaving the terminal, and on entering the aircraft.
1: Why do you do that if you never take it out?
0: So that I can never leave it at home.
1: Okay, but say this time, somehow, you have.
0: How?
1: Somehow. For the sake of argument.
0: All right.
1: What would you do?
0: Well, I would immediately inform the captain what had happened, apologize profusely, explain how literally impossible it is that this has happened.
1: But that it has happened?
0: But that, for the sake of argument, it has happened, and then I would go home and get it.
1: Okay, great. So Elise is your captain. Tell her.
0: Okay. Captain... Elise. I'm very sorry, but I have... for the sake of argument, left my license at home.
5: You fool! Never mind. We'll go without it.
0: Obviously, we can't do that, Captain, because it would be illegal.
5: Nonsense. The flight is within Europe. Your airline ID will do.
0: Yes, but I'm afraid I left that behind as well.
5: No, you didn't, or you wouldn't have been allowed to board the plane.
0: Well, I must have done, because I keep my ID card in the same pocket.
1: But for the sake of argument, you didn't.
0: Fine. Very strange argument. Still, I don't have a license, and it's illegal to fly without a license.
5: Technically, but it's not as if anyone ever checks.
0: No, but it is illegal.
5: But this airport closes at dusk.
0: Then we'll have to go tomorrow.
5: But there are 200 people
0: on board. We'll have to find them hotels.
5: It's Christmas Day.
0: Merry Christmas!
5: You are proposing to cost the company thousands and thousands of euros for a technicality which has no effect on air safety?
0: Well, this is exactly why I'd never leave my license at home!
3: And it was as if I was seeing the whole world through Martin's eyes.
4: That sounds unnerving.
3: It was absolutely terrifying. I don't know how he does it.
4: Do you think he'll get the job?
3: I hope so.
4: You hope so?
3: Well, I suppose I feel the way any rat on a sinking ship would feel if he saw one of the other rats leaping into a passing speedboat. Pleased for my fellow rat.
4: But a little jealous of his speedboat.
3: Yes.
6: Whose speedboat?
3: Martin's, I was saying...
6: No, well, actually, I don't care. But talking of Martin, where is it he's having this interview?
3: Yverdon-les-Bains, near Geneva.

0: yes. Now, that's sort of on the way back for us, isn't it?
1: Yes, it sort of is. I mean, it's a very much going the pretty way.
0: Yes, well, it's only money. Shall we pop in and pick him up?
2: And finally, what would you say is your greatest weakness as a pilot?
3: I'm afraid I'm too much of a perfectionist. Oh. I try too hard to do every aspect of my job really well.
2: That's your greatest weakness?
3: Yes.
2: I see. Thank you for
3: coming. I mean,
2: coming.
3: I worry too much.
2: I'm sorry?
3: That's what I meant to say. I worry too much. A bit. I don't worry too much. Too much. I just worry too much about the right amount, which is almost not at all. What I'm saying is I don't get panicky. I do realize, by the way, that this may now sound a bit panicky, especially now I've used the word panicky. But look, the thing is, although sometimes I can appear a little agitated on the surface, deep down, I'm actually really calm. I'm like a duck.
2: You are like a duck?
3: Yeah, you know, I'm paddling like hell on top, but I'm very calm underneath. Oh, no, I mean, I'm like a capsized duck.
2: Thank you.
3: Can I have another go?
2: I don't think so.
3: You want to hear one you've never heard before? I'll tell you one that I guarantee you have never heard before.
2: Quickly, then.
3: My biggest weakness as a pilot is that I'm not very good at flying aeroplanes.
4: Well, you're right about us not having heard it before.
3: I mean, I'm good enough. Like the sim said, I'm adequate. Adequate to the task. But I don't do it easily. It's not second nature to me. On your scale of 1 to 10, if 1 is the bare minimum competence, I'm about a 4. And I used to be a 1. No, I used to be a 0. And then I took my CPL again, and then again, and then I was a 1, and then a 2, and then a 3, and now a 4. And I'm not finished yet. And that's why you should employ me. That's why you'd be lucky to employ me, because if you're not naturally good, if you can't rely on just knowing how to do it like Doug, like some people can, then you have to, well, you have to be a perfectionist, actually. And I am one. And that's why even when you've turned me down, I'm going to keep on applying, because flying is the perfect job, and I won't settle for a life where I don't get to do it.
2: Well, thank you for seeing us, Mr. Creef. We'll let you know as soon as we can.
4: Oh, can't we just tell him now?
2: We can, but it seems a little cruel.
4: You can start in June.
3: What?
2: What? Just because he made a nice speech?
4: No, I kind of tuned out for that. But come on, he's a captain at 36. He's got our first perfect exam score ever.
2: But he did a terrible interview.
4: Sure, but he got me to stay in the room. And he wouldn't fly without a license. You see, Martin, I really hate the stereotype we Swiss have as really precise and rule-following. I'm more of a kind of crazy guy, you know? But my pilots, I like pilots who do things by the book. And you've actually memorized the book. Plus, the more pressure Elise put on you to break the rules, the more confident you got. How'd you do that?
3: Well, I've had a lot of training.
5: Skip, over here.
3: Arthur? What are you doing here?
5: We've come to pick you up. The others are just coming. They didn't want to run. How did it go?
3: Well, are you all right?
5: Oh, yeah, I'm fine. I had a dragon fruit and I still can't speak properly. Everything sounds like I'm really posh. And a little bit drunk.
3: What?
5: It doesn't matter. How about you? How did it go?
3: I got it.
5: Oh!
3: They offered me the job right there and then. I could start in 3 months.
5: Wow, Skip! That's absolutely, just what you wanted.
3: Just what I wanted, yes.
5: Yeah, exactly, it's brilliant.
3: But it's not brilliant for anyone else, is it?
5: Oh, don't say that, Skip. The Swiss guys will get used to you.
3: Yes, thank you, Arthur. I didn't mean them. I meant you. MJN.
5: Oh, we'll be all right. We'll find stuff to do. I was thinking I could be a hotel guy. You know, the ones with those huge bird cages for suitcases? I love those things.
3: Well, I could just turn it down and... What do I need £22,000 a year for?
5: Well, loads of stuff.
3: Yeah, Arthur, I know.
5: Well, look, be honest with you, Skip, I wouldn't worry about it. Once Mum hears you've got an offer, you won't really have a choice. She'll make sure you go.
3: Yes, but I might have been joking.
5: What?
3: I might have been joking about getting an offer.
5: Oh, right. I don't get it. Were you joking?
3: I don't know.
0: Ah, they're in here.
3: Hi, Carolyn, Douglas.
1: Well?
3: Hi, Herc.
1: Never mind that. How did it go?
3: I was just telling Arthur about it.
5: Yeah, well, I didn't completely understand.
0: Well, then, tell us, did you get in?
3: They're going to let me know. That was Cabin Pressure by John Finnemore. It starred Stephanie Cole as Carolyn, Roger Allam as Douglas, Benedict Cumberbatch as Martin, and John Finnemore as Arthur. It also starred Anthony Head as Herc, Nicholas Wooderson as Herr Bieder, and Kate Duchesne as Madame du Rouge. The producer was David Tyler, and the programme was a positive production for the BBC.
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14: Revolting People by Andy Hamilton and Jay Tarsis. With Jay Tarsis, Jan Ravens, James Fleet, Hugh Dennis, Penelope Nice, Tony Maudsley, Susie Blake, and Andy Hamilton.

0: are you doing?
1: I'm playing.
0: No, that's not playing. That's the cruel and unusual punishment of an innocent banjo.
1: My friends tell me I'm quite the strummer.
0: They're not your friends.
1: Well, what makes you a music critic? You only got one ear.
0: Well, thank God for that. It halves the pain. Now, look, I'm sorry, sir. You can't play a lick, sir. You should be blindfolded and shot, with all due respect.
1: Isn't there something useful you could be doing, McGurk?
0: Well, I'm a soldier.
1: So the answer's no.
0: Correct. Not a damn thing. And the irony is, with a revolution about to break out, you'd think there'd be villages to burn or plunder to plunder or innocent bystanders to kill, behead and ravish. Not in that order, obviously.
1: No, that's
0: a bit of waste. No, things are as quiet as a eunuch's codpiece, I tell you. I suppose I could always go out and hone my considerable talents as a spy.
1: You spy?
0: And what is so funny?
1: Well, a spy is a creature of stealth, not a one-armed, one-legged man who jangles like a sack of pots and pans. Now, if you'll excuse me, I would like to continue with my magic fingers because I'm thinking of packing up my troubles and going on the road as a touring vagabond minstrel.
0: Give me that banjo. Now, listen. Hey!
1: Well, in many ways, it's actually easier to play the banjo with one arm. There's fewer choices to make. Besides, the banjo wouldn't be my entire act, and my act would also include puppetry and age guessing and iron bar bending.
0: You can't bend iron.
1: Well, Joshua Kent often does. You've seen the church railings.
0: Yeah, yeah. Begging your pardon, sir, but wouldn't it just be a lot easier to take that generous offer from your wife and her little Highland lassie bed muffin?
1: You mean to buy my shop and then pay me to manage it?
0: Yeah.
1: You call that generous? Are you insane?
0: Oh, yeah, what was I thinking of? I forgot about the constant demand for iron bending and hand puppets.
1: Yeah. And age guessing. Don't forget age guessing.
0: Oh.
1: For example, you're 42, right?
0: Wrong.
1: Well, that's why it's called guessing. And therein lies the excitement.
0: You've been at the hemp again, haven't you, sir?
1: And as regards Elizabeth's laughable offer, there's also the matter of pride, Sergeant. Samuel Oliphant will not quiver under someone's thumb, a mere chattel, shackled and yoked like a...
0: Woman?
1: Exactly.
0: You know, I was yoked in much the same manner back in the late 60s by a very grateful and semi-attractive widow. Let's call her Inez Di Stefano. I believe she had some Italian or Spanish blood in her, which could account for the shrieking. It wasn't the worst time of my life, Sam. Lots of stunts and experimentation involving chandeliers and pulleys. Did I feel used? Yes. Did I hurt myself? Yes. Could I look at myself in the mirror? No, but then I never could.
2: May I say, Mary, that it's a bit late in the season for you to be revealing your alabaster shoulders in that way. You'll catch your death from exposure.
3: Oh, but I'm flushed, Captain, from cavorting about the forest with you. Our game of hide-and-seek has got me into a lather. Come, feel how my heart's thumping away in my chest.
2: Here, under this apple tree, seems a fine spot for our picnic. I'll just set down the hamper.
3: I said, come feel how my heart's thumping away in my chest.
2: Why don't I wrap you in my military coat?
3: Are you deaf? Why don't you just feel my heart?
2: Mary, you shameless young thing. I'm the captain here, not you. I'll give the orders.
3: Well, give some orders that involve passion every once in a while. Toss me around, treat me roughly, make my blood boil, do something.
2: This is a public area, Mary. I could be court-martialed, and you could be pelted with rocks for fraternizing with British officers.
3: Spank me.
2: Mary.
3: Damn it, man, have you got no gumption? Look at me lying here on the quilt, under this apple tree, breathless. My bosom heaving. What more do you need? A note from your mom, naked lute players?
2: Now, listen here, you willful minx. I can be passionate with the best of them. See how my eyes flash and my nostrils flare?
3: Ho-hum.
2: But I'll not fall into your trap, no matter how you tempt me. It's incumbent upon us to remain chaste. Until that time, we can be together always. Free with the rest of our lives before us.
3: What are you saying, Walter?
2: What I'm saying, Mary, is... What I'm saying is, even though I know we're from two different worlds, What I'm saying?
3: Say it! Before we both die of old age!
2: I should like to ask for your hand.
3: My hand? All you want is my hand. What about these? Don't you want these, too?
2: Put them back, young lady. Listen to me.
3: Oh, Will Wallace. It was just girlish exuberance.
2: I really must protest. I propose marriage, and you immediately resort to brazen flauntings.
3: Well, unorthodox, perhaps, but I didn't say no, did I?
2: Then what do you say?
3: Ouch!
2: Are you all right?
3: An apple just conked me on the head.
2: There's something up in this tree. It has the appearance of a cow.
3: Oh! Ezekiel Spriggs?
2: Yeah, sir. Let me help you to your feet.
4: No, sir. I'm fine. Really, I need no assistance. I'm quite supple for a man of my avoirdupois. So, having a picnic, are you? I couldn't help but smell the breasts. Food. I couldn't help but smell the food.
2: Why were you up in that tree?
4: Well, I was measuring it. I'm deputy commissioner with the Maryland Bureau of Weights and Measures, so it's my job to measure trees as part of the annual tree census.
2: Oh, you're measuring trees. That's interesting.
4: Yes, well, that's just the half of it. We weigh them as well.
2: How do you weigh a tree?
4: It's a complex procedure that would be unfathomable to a mere layman such as yourself.
2: No, please, I'm interested.
4: Well, if we took this tree, minus this branch, using the Bureau's concentric girth speculum and a small shrub of known weight as a benchmark, obviously I then deploy the little-known von Scharnhorst equation, where x equals the square of the roots. And you have to get it right. Oh, imagine what chaos might ensue if one were to miscalculate the weight of a tree. I laugh, but there's really nothing funny about that kind of faux pas.
3: He's not weighing trees. I happen to know that this sorry sack of starch has been missing for days. Cora's beside herself with worry, and him with a brand new baby son. You've abandoned your family, Ezekiel. How could you do such a thing?
2: Mary, honestly, you mustn't talk that way.
4: Yes, she must. She tells the truth. I've been given the old heave-ho at the Bureau. Sacked for pomposity and inflated verbosity and blowhardism and windbaggery. Which, by the way, I've been attempting to remedy in my never-ending quest for terseness and concisiveness, which
3: I... Oh, please, God!
4: Sorry, I went off on a bit of a tangent there. Like Cassandra, spouting the prophecies of Apollo before being slain by Clytemnestra. Where was I?
2: Windbag.
4: Ah, yes. So they asked me to leave.
2: Oh, I'm sorry. I wasn't expecting you to stop so soon.
3: So, what were you planning to do? Hibernate in the woods forever?
4: Just until I died. I'll be honest, Mary, who would have missed me? Cora certainly wouldn't miss me. I mark her intake of breath and the way her face contorts into a mask of pain whenever she sees me, whilst my red-headed son cries uncontrollably. And is he really my son? There's a question. My mind keeps harking back to the baby Jesus, who also had hair of ginger. And one thing was crystal clear, my friends. Joseph Christ was not the lad's father.
2: But Joseph didn't go skulking off to live in a tree, did he? And he continued supporting his family, even though he must have lost a lot of customers when he had to run away from Herod.
4: Are you saying I should go home with my tail between my legs?
3: Yeah. Maybe no one will notice the tail.
4: But please, Cora mustn't ever hear about my humiliation. The only person apart from you who knows is McGurk. And I've bought his silence, albeit at a price I cannot afford.
2: You've been paying Sergeant McGurk money?
4: For his honesty and discretion, yes.
2: I see.
4: I'm an idiot, aren't I?
1: Got a nice strong cry, hasn't he?
3: And constant.
1: Perhaps he needs to be taken outdoors.
3: What, and beaten like a rub?
1: No, Cora, for some fresh air.
3: And who would take him?
1: Well, you would, Cora. You're his mother, after all.
3: Can't you see I'm bedridden, Father? I've just given birth.
1: Weeks ago, dear.
3: Oh, this baby made me look so fat. Look at me. Oh. I'll have to go on one of those special eating regimes. There's this new one where you can eat as much as you want, when you want, provided you only eat carrots. It's very popular.
1: Yeah, I know. The town is full of orange women.
3: Or I could try the regime I used last fall, the one where I ate nothing but cabbage, sprouts, and beans for 3 months. Do you remember that one?
1: All of Baltimore remembers that one.
3: Oh, no. Listen to him. What am I going to do? And now winter coming and my husband's gone off I don't know where, so I'm left all alone to raise this creature with no servants.
1: Servants?
3: I was promised servants by Ezekiel, as befitting our station, he said.
1: Well, did you just refer to your son as a creature?
3: Well, look at him.
1: Well, I think he's a beautiful boy. He's my grandson, Cora. What is wrong with you?
3: I want servants who curtsy and bring me tea.
1: Look here, Cora, you'll just have to get out of bed and take some responsibility. You're not the first person who's been abandoned with an infant to raise. What if you had three infants, like I did?
3: And I suppose you're proud of the job you did raising us.
1: I did my best.
3: And look how we turned out. A slut, a harridan, and a nitwit.
1: Which is the harridan?
3: Mary.
1: Making you the nitwit?
3: No. Joshua was the nitwit. I'm the slut.
1: Well, those are strong words. Personally, I go for trollop, hothead, and oaf. All of whom I love, all of whom are trying to find the answer for themselves in this topsy-turvy world, as am I. Which brings me to a question.
3: What?
1: How old would you guess I am?
3: 54.
1: Perfect. Excellent. How would you feel about heading south then, performing mimes and tricks and guessing people's ages? You, me, Joshua, the baby? Because it seems as if the shop might be going belly up, and America's going to be awash in a terrible war. But down south, beyond the Carolinas, we'd be safe among the simple, retarded people of Florida. Sounds like fun, huh?
3: Oh, God. Fuck.
1: All right, no hurry on that. Just give it some thought.
2: Hi. Am I in time for the breastfeeding?
3: Joshua, you've knocked the door down again.
2: Oh, sorry. I have my nose in this book.
1: In a book?
2: Come on, the baby's crying. He's hungry. Go to it, Cora.
3: I have nothing left to give him, Joshua.
2: Oh, yeah. That's in my book.
1: What? Let me see that book, Joshua.
2: It's my first book, Father. When Cows Dry Up.
3: Gone right to the classics.
1: But he's actually reading, Cora. Nitwit, I think not. Look at him, poring over a textbook.
2: I got to thinking, Father. Why can't we learn more about ourselves as human beings by studying the inner workings of our animal friends? After all, we're all living things under God's heaven.
1: Joshua, you've had an epiphany.
2: Oh, yeah, sorry. That happens sometimes when I get excited.
1: Well, I'm proud of you, son.
3: Don't get carried away, Father. Remember, this is the boy who came over to stare at his sister's breasts.
1: Yeah, but look here. This is a scholarly medical journal. And praise the Lord, son, you're actually reading it.
2: Yeah, every single word, apart from the ones with these funny shapes.
3: We call them letters.
2: Yeah, I shy away from those. It smells like the baby's had an epiphany, too. A great big one. Throw him over here. I'll change him.
5: No, Cora. Don't throw the baby.
3: Ezekiel.
2: Gesundheit.
5: I would have knocked, but there's no door.
2: Sorry.
5: But I don't need to knock because I live here, don't I, Ann?
3: Where the hell have you been?
5: You got my message, didn't you, Cora?
3: Message?
5: You mean the apprentice didn't bring it over?
3: No.
5: Drat. He was having some trouble with his horse, but he assured me...
3: Where have you been?
5: It's been a madhouse at Weights and Measures. We were ordered to measure everything in sight, teams of us, day and night. And then re-measuring. It's our persnickety chairman. He's never satisfied with the length of things. Constantly demanding new measurements. And that's the long and the short of it. Get it, the long and the short of it. Long and long. Is there dinner then, my dearest?
3: Why don't you ask the servant to make you dinner?
1: Joshua, perhaps we should be running along. Leave these two newlyweds to themselves.
2: Oh, gee, just when she's about to tear his head off.
1: You got some reading to do anyway.
2: Oh, no, look, this page has got a smudge on it.
1: That's called an E, son.
5: Now, Cora, by your furrowed brow and by your face twisted into that vinegary snarl, I take it you're angry about something.
3: Angry? And frightened. Well, I thought you'd met your doom or found someone else.
5: And that actually mattered to you?
3: God help me. I missed you, Ezekiel.
5: What?
3: Yes. In a strange way. It's true.
5: Oh, heaven bless me. This is but an answer to my fervent prayers. I suddenly feel like John Davies. who, seeking the Northwest Passage, clarified much of the Arctic geography north of Labrador and discovered the Falkland Islands. But unlike Davies, who died in the East Indies fighting Japanese pirates, I'm finding new life in the welcoming declaration of my beloved.
3: Good analogy, husband.
5: Will you kiss me hello, then?
3: No, I'm still too weak from childbirth.
5: Oh, how about a smile?
3: How about a servant? Well, now evening's approaching and it's getting cold and our whole picnic is ruined.
6: And you still haven't given me your answer vis-a-vis marriage.
3: And you still haven't tried to vis-a-vis ravage me.
6: Don't you understand that my restraint is because of my respect for your honor?
3: And don't you understand that sweets needs be tasted ere they're purchased?
6: Where on earth did you hear that?
3: I made it up.
6: Oh, for pity's sake, it's highly irregular for a woman to behave in this forward manner. You're acting like a man.
3: And you're acting like a child. The world's not like it was in 1730 or 1740, you straight-laced British strawberry fool.
6: What does that mean?
3: I don't know, I made that up too.
6: Well, it's just all cockeyed.
3: Anyhow, I'm leaving. I've got a very important secret rebel insurgent meeting at the livery stable.
6: I didn't hear that.
3: Yeah, who cares if you heard it? You won't do anything about it. You're just a typically English, lily-livered, pussy-footed, priggish prat.
6: You can't talk to a British officer like that. It's a criminal offence. The punishment for which is
7: 10 years hard labour, sir.
6: Yes, thank you, McGurk. 10 years hard... What? Where's your voice coming from, McGurk?
7: Over here. Behind this rock. I'm spying.
6: But you're supposed to spy on the enemy.
7: Oh, couldn't find no enemy, sir, so I'm practicing on you, sir.
6: Show yourself, Sergeant, now. Sergeant?
7: Yes, sir?
6: Why are you dressed as an elk?
7: Camouflage, sir, for spying purposes. Do you like it?
6: Where did you get it?
7: Oh, made it myself. Had some spare time, figured, hey, I'll stitch me up an elk suit, as you do. Whittle the horns out of soap, lifelike, isn't it, eh?
6: You've been bored to tears, haven't you, Sergeant?
7: As bored as the corpse at a funeral, sir.
6: Were you listening to everything passing between this young lady and myself?
7: Oh, I didn't hear any offers of marriage or requests for premarital horseplay. That's what you're suggesting, no.
3: I've no time for this brainless British babble. I've got a revolution to spearhead. Don't let the Indians see you in that outfit, Sergeant. They boil elk, you know.
7: She's a pistol, that one, eh? Yeah? I can see why you want to tame that Mustang.
6: Oh, I'm not prepared to talk to a man dressed as an elk. Move away. You could get us both shot.
7: Isn't this a clever cozy, though, eh? A great military subterfuge. Kind of like the Trojan moose.
6: Well, that was a horse.
7: No, no, not that big clumsy wooden thing. I don't mean that. I mean the less well-known moose, which didn't fool the Greeks and is only briefly mentioned in Homer.
6: Oh, do be quiet. I don't want to hear all your ludicrous insubordinate prattle about wooden mooses and what have you, so just leave me alone.
7: Very well.
6: I've just had it up to here.
7: Oh, right. Permission to remove my head, sir.
6: I wish you would.
7: Thank you, sir.
6: Yes, it's not a great improvement, is it, Sergeant?
7: A bit cooler, though, sir. Oh, is that some Beaujolais?
6: Just dregs from our aborted picnic.
7: Do you mind if I...
6: Help yourself.
7: You're a gent.
6: This is the strangest command. Being sent here to the colonies to fight people with whom I have no quarrel. Living in the house of the enemy and then falling madly in love with his Hellcat daughter who's begging me to deflower her.
7: Ain't ours the reason why, sir. Bree, sir?
6: I'm fine. Should I have done the deed, then, as she persisted?
7: Are you serious, sir?
6: Oh, why am I seeking the counsel of a vulgar, roustabout brigand like you? Avast, you'd say. Rip off our bodice and storm our petticoats.
7: Oh, I'd never say avast, sir. That's pirate talk, cracker, sir.
6: No.
7: Women, eh? Do you want to know what I would do in a situation like this?
6: As pertains to Mary?
7: It pretty much pertains to all of them, sir. But it's got to be done with the utmost... Finesse.
6: Finesse. Right. Right. I get you.
7: I'd appear in the dead of night dressed in this elk outfit. I'd do a rude mating dance outside her window, bellowing guttural noises and pouring at the turf. Then I'd void myself to mark my territory. Then I'd swing through her window, preferably an open one, on a vine. Then I'd blindfold her and shackle her arms to the bed frame. Then I'd pour a warm vanilla sauce over her. Then... And only then, I turn loose the cats.
6: Good heavens.
7: Yeah, you can use a chocolate sauce at a pinch, but basically that's it, yeah.
6: When you say cats, do you mean wild cats?
7: No, sir, domestic cats. I said finesse. Weren't you listening? Right.
6: And if I did this, that would persuade her to marry me.
7: No, I was just telling you what I'd do in this situation.

0: show. We'll guess your age and juggle your balls, and then we have to go. What's that? Oh, it's a customer.
1: Hello, Samuel.
0: Elizabeth, you shouldn't be here. What do you want?
1: To reiterate my offer.
0: Thinking it over.
1: Look at this merchandise. Rotting, dust-covered weevils in the rice, stale biscuits. I must be out of my mind.
0: Now, I take offense at your calling my biscuits stale. Oliphants doesn't sell stale biscuits. They're merely extra firm.
1: Agnes wants me to pull this offer off the table, you know.
0: Oh, so Agnes wears the pants in your house, does she?
1: We take turns.
0: Well, I'll bring you my answer in good time.
1: Time's a-wasting, Samuel.
0: Yes, it is, and I'm sure you're very busy, and you'll want to be on your way, so...
1: What are the children? How are they faring?
0: Oh, you mean these past 20 years? Or these past few days?
1: I want to see them, Samuel. I want them to see me. I want Joshua and Mary and Cora to know who I am and why I stayed out of their life for so long. But I know I don't have the right to just barge into your life, so I'll wait for your permission.
0: Oh, mercy me, it's another customer. You see what I mean? This place is a gold mine.
2: Hello, Father. I'm out of bed, here to pick up some groceries.
0: Oh, gracious. Cora, you hardly ever come to the shop these days. What an entirely delightful surprise.
2: Ezekiel's minding the baby. He took the day off from his very busy measuring duties.
0: Well, that's nice.
2: And look! You're always complaining the shop's empty, but here you have a customer.
0: Oh, yeah, it's a beehive in here today. Only this lady's just leaving, aren't you, lady?
1: Oh, yes.
2: Aren't you going to introduce us, Father?
0: Yeah, certainly I am. This is Mrs.,
1: Stale Biscuit.
0: Right, Mrs. Stale Biscuit from,
1: Ecuador.
2: Oh, nice to meet you, Mrs. Stale Biscuit. Are you visiting Baltimore?
1: Yes, just passing through on my way to...
0: Her farm in,
1: Western...
0: France.
1: I'm here to see the famous...
0: Baltimore...
1: Bird Sanctuary and...
0: Cheese Castle.
2: Oh, Cheese Castle!
0: Yeah, just opened.
2: So, Mrs. Stale Biscuit, are you a friend of my father's?
0: No.
1: Yes.
0: No.
2: Oh, are you sure you've never been to Baltimore before? You look very familiar.
0: What sort of groceries did you come in for, Cora?
2: It's in the way you move and speak. You remind me of someone.
0: Yeah, everyone reminds somebody of someone.
1: Perhaps a school teacher.
0: Right.
2: It'll come to me.
0: What are we giving away, free puppies or something?
2: It's an elk!
1: Oh, shoot it, it looks mad!
3: Hold your fire, I'm human.
0: Don't exaggerate.
3: No, it's me, McGurk. See?
0: Oh, yeah, we were confused by the musk, which is very much like your own.
3: Hello. What have we here? An interesting configuration of people?
0: No, it isn't, McGurk. It's not interesting at all.
3: Oh, all right, I see. Gotcha. Clam it up.
1: I'll be leaving now, Samuel. I'm late for my...
0: thing.
1: Exactly. Nice meeting you, Cora.
2: I know. You look like Mary.
1: No, I don't. Who's Mary?
2: My tomboy sister.
1: Really? Well, good Lord, is that the time? I'm actually late for my thing now. Got a mosey. Yeah. Bye-bye.
2: Don't you see the resemblance, Father? It was uncanny. Mrs. Stale Biscuit.
0: Well, you know, it's nice to see you up on your feet, dear, but I think that...
2: Mrs. Stale Biscuit.
0: Yeah, funny name. We're not likely to see her again, are we? And now I'm closing the shop for the evening. It's too busy. I'm exhausted. I'm out of everything. So no groceries tonight.
2: But Father,
0: and you got to get home to your good husband and your good house and good goodbye.
2: Good.
0: Think she suspected anything?
3: Nah. There was nothing untoward about your behavior. You should get into espionage. Yeah. Fine piece of fakery, and I wouldn't think she noticed the twitching.
0: What a trying day.
3: Oh, you think you had a trying day? My day was no stroll through the woods. Oh, actually, that was exactly what it was, yeah. But hey, have I got news for you.
0: Oh, what fresh hell.
3: Grimshaw proposed marriage to Mary.
0: Egad.
3: She countered with an offer of a quick shag.
0: Zounds.
3: Yeah, and zounds.
0: Yikes.
3: That's better. Oh, and I saw Master Joshua bandaging up a bear that didn't seem particularly sick.
0: Oh, well, it's nice that he's pursuing a profession, but let's face it. How many rich bear doctors do you know?
3: Yeah, true. But be fair, it's a wide open market. Yeah. You know.
0: Strange times we're living in, huh, Roy?
3: Oh, no, and off in the distance comes the thunder of musketry, getting closer every day.
0: See, this is why I want to head south.
3: Perhaps something good will come of all this nonsense. Hey, who knows? If I live through it, I may stay on here in the colonies.
0: Yeah, but not here, not in my home.
3: No. Okay. Probably desert and join your militia. Wear your colors. What are your colors, Sam?
0: I think they're lemon or peach. I'm not sure.
3: Yeah. Then after the smoke clears, you lot might have yourselves a decent little country. what some might call a democracy, with an unambiguous constitution, a land where every man and woman, regardless of race or colour, has the right to vote and have their vote counted. At least once.
0: That would be nice, Roy.
3: I have a dream, Sam. I see a land of unlimited opportunity. A happy land where trusting homeowners leave their front doors unlocked. A land of rich, unfussy widows.
0: I'm Roy.
3: Who like to shower old soldiers with largesse and rumpy-pumpy.
0: See, Roy, now I don't think that...
3: Sam, please, don't tread on my dreams.
4: Revolting People featured Jay Tarse as Samuel, Andy Hamilton as Sergeant McGurk, Jan Ravens as Mary, and James Fleet as Captain Brimshaw. Ezekiel was played by Hugh Dennis, Cora by Penelope Nice, Joshua by Tony Maudsley, and Elizabeth by Susie Blake. Revolting People was written by Jay Tarse and Andy Hamilton and produced by Paul Mayhew Archer.

0: something, Ezekiel?
1: Is it my turn again?
0: You're closest.
1: I am, dearest one. But only because I'm sleeping here in this hard chair, while you're in the bed, as usual.
0: That's only because I don't want to keep you awake with my restless thrashing, beloved.
1: I wouldn't mind a little thrashing.
0: The baby, Ezekiel.
1: Yes, my precious. You know, I can't help feeling something important's missing from our marriage.
0: I agree. And do you know what that is?
1: I've got a pretty good idea.
0: Why will you not share it with me?
1: I've attempted to share it with you on many occasions, sweetness. Only to be rebuffed.
0: Why not remove it from your pocket and let me see it?
1: You flatter me, my dear.
0: Are we talking about the same thing?
1: Probably not.
0: I'm talking about your wages, which you don't seem to have brought home for a considerable time now.
1: Yes. Well, that's because... Look, the truth is, what I'm trying to tell you is that... that baby really does need changing. And I'm on my way.
2: Would you credit it? 50-odd years of bake it same old Orvis. 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Still with same wheat germ goodness, but a bit softer like and less crusty. I told them I'm too old to change my ways now. I'll put one at Lance onto it. Very nice, young Harold. If you like that sort of thing.
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0: To address the Institute of Public Relations this afternoon is a pleasure, a privilege, and damned inconvenient. My fellow media professionals and those of you from the Labour Party, I have a dream, ladies and gentlemen, a dream that one day our children will hold their heads up high and say to their parents, I am a spin doctor. Time was, ladies and gentlemen, when you couldn't go to a party and say out loud, I work in public relations. You wouldn't even tell your spouse. Remember those lies one used to tell? Goodbye, darling, I'm just off for a hard day's drug dealing. Well, no more. Today, the spin doctors are king. We are the masters now. No business, no corporation, and no government can afford to be without us. So, thank you. Let's give it up, ladies and gentlemen, for the Sultans of Spin.
1: I enjoyed your speech, Charles.
2: Yes, I found it discreetly orgasmic myself. You were one of the adoring multitude, were you?
1: I needed to grab you for a word. The thing is, Charles, how can I put this? You're fired.
2: I'm sorry?
1: And so am I. But, you see, the day when the spin doctor was king...
2: Yes?
1: It was yesterday. People have had enough of the facile slogan, the smooth soundbites, the obsession with tomorrow's headlines, the covert whispering campaigns about ministerial colleagues.
2: I used to like my whispering campaigns.
1: And very good they were. I yield to nobody in admiration for your whispering campaigns. But those days are gone now. This is the era of delivery.
2: I'm sorry, Archie. It's the way you tell them.
1: Charles, you know about spin, about presentation, but do you know how to run an efficient transport service?
2: But of course I don't.
1: Look, it's world-class public services or goodnight Vienna. You just don't have a role in that process. There is some good news.
2: Archie, Prentice McCabe Government Media Relations has just lost the government. Our most prestigious, our most lucrative account. And you're telling me there's some good news?
1: Yes. Prentice McCabe's work will not go unrecognised. We are talking a peerage.
2: Ah, I see.
1: For Martin.
2: What? Archie, Martin is brilliant, but fundamentally unsound.
3: Morning, Charles. You know, I suddenly realised this morning what hell must be like. Hell is being stuck on the central line with Dr. Johnson. Imagine it, all eternity with your nose up someone's armpit and out pivot yelling in your ear, the man who is tired of London is tired of life, honestly.
4: Tapped on the tube with Samuel Johnson, lay lully, lay lully.
3: You seen this sugar anywhere? Charles, is everything all right?
2: Lord McCabe. Lord McSodding Cave.
3: Yeah, you heard about that.
2: How the hell did you get to be a lord?
3: Well, apparently it was for services to political philosophy.
2: What? What have you ever done for political philosophy?
3: Well, I can only suppose there was an afternoon you were out somewhere, Downing Street rang and said, what shall we do about the Tories? I scratched my head a bit and I said, let's stuff the bastards. And Downing Street said, I like your thinking.
2: Lord, if there's any lording to do in this office, I do it.
3: Charles, it's nothing. I mean, all I have to do is take the Labour whip, pop along to the Lords and sleep there 3 afternoons a week.
2: You do realise this agency has just lost its most lucrative client,
3: well,
2: don't you?
3: Won't be much left to do here then, will there?
2: You don't think we ought to have a serious discussion about our future?
3: Oh, I don't think so. No, I suppose we'll just have to cut back on corporate entertainment. No biscuits by order of the management. Croissants are off.
2: That is where you are wrong. Cut back, be damned. We're going to expand. Situation excellent, we propose to attack. In the immortal words of Martina Hingis, is Amelie Mauresmo a man or what?
3: Well, I see the relevance of that, certainly. Charles, if you'll excuse me, I'm making my maiden speech in the Lords. I don't suppose you'd care to come along.
2: You don't suppose quite correctly.
3: According to Archie, a maiden speech should be short to the point and deeply respectful of their lordships. And, of course, I may be. I wonder why I feel quite such an attack of mischief coming on. My noble lords, as I look around your lordship's house this afternoon, I'm reminded of the fascinating witches. Yeah. I refer, of course, to those fascinating witches who put the scintillating stitches in the breeches of the boys, who put the powder on the noses and the faces of the ladies of the harem at the court of King Caractacus, and that, your lordship, is just for starters. The noble Lord Irving of Laird, has reminded us that your foot bone is connected to your ankle bone, and which of us would disagree with that?
4: But, my lords, I will go further. Much further. Charles, I did not enjoy it.
2: You loved every minute of it.
4: I didn't. I just spent 2 hours listening to Roy Jenkins. The Prime Minister is so preoccupied with being responsible that he has won away from radical revolution. It's an absolutely appalling experience.
2: Ah, a client, I rather think. Some of us have been busy saving Prentice McCabe whilst you've been gallivanting with their lordships.
4: Well, I'll leave you to it, Charles.
2: Yes, I would expect nothing less. Good afternoon.
5: Hiya.
2: This is my colleague, the Lord.
4: See you anon, Charles.
2: Apparently he's our help in ages past and our hope for years to come. You'd never think so to look at him, would you? Now, Ms...
5: Toggle.
2: Ms... Toggle. Let me take a wild stab in the dark, may I? You're not the Director General of the CBI.
5: I'm Toggle. Mr. Prentice, I need your help. I need the best in the business. Mr. Prentice, you just don't know how famous I am.
2: It's odd you should mention that, because I haven't the faintest bloody clue how famous you are. Who are you?
5: I'm Toggle, from Big Brother.
2: Ah.
5: Don't you read the papers?
2: Well, I'm a very busy man.
5: But you're supposed to be the number one in media relations. How do you do that without reading the papers?
2: Well, I suppose I've always relied on effortless brilliance.
5: So you didn't watch Big Brother?
2: That'd be ridiculous.
5: And I thought you were the person to manage my career.
2: Your career?
5: In show business. You don't think I did all that for nothing, do you? I pulled my knickers down in week 3.
2: To think I missed it. What kind of career in show business do you want, exactly?
5: I want to be famous.
2: Well, I thought you said you already were.
5: And I don't want it to stop. I want it to be like this always. I want it to go on and on.
2: I see. And then what exactly is it that you do? Do you sing?
5: Well, no.
2: Dance?
5: Well, no.
2: Do you want to write a great book?
5: Well, how long would that take?
2: Well, it might cut into your spare time a bit, I'm afraid. look, let me get this straight. You want a career in show business on the basis of no ability whatsoever. None. Well, I suppose we could swing a column on The Guardian or a... put a phone in on Radio 5 Live, but that's about the extent of it, I'm afraid. You know, this time last week, I had a senior cabinet minister sitting where you're sitting, and now I've got a Toggle. No, I'm sorry, but Prentice McCabe has not sunk as low as that.
5: I've been offered $250,000 to write about my experiences.
2: How low would you like me to sink, exactly? You don't think it could be something to do with the millennium, do you?
4: The what could?
2: That we've all gone mad. Collectively mad. That young woman is more famous than any politician.
4: Got more votes than any politician.
2: Exactly. And she wants to be famous and on the telly. Not for doing anything, you understand. Just wants to be a celeb and on the telly. I find it desperately sad more than anything else.
4: Oh, she didn't look desperately sad. Seemed to be having the time of her life.
2: Ah, for now, yes. But we all know how it works, don't we? We know how the tabloids get their kicks. They'll build her up, then they'll dish the dirt, then they'll get bored. And where will she be? Crawling back under whatever ghastly stone she emerged from. Her life a wreck, with nothing to look forward to but whatever appalling job she was doing before it all happened. Wishing it had never happened at all.
4: Ask yourself this question. Is there money in it for Prentice McCabe?
2: Oh, yes, yes, there's that all right.
4: And second, ask yourself this. Is she or is she not an egotistical, exhibitionist, self-seeking little show-off who thinks she's earned a lifetime of adulation for bearing her bottom in week 3?
2: You've got such a gift for seeing the human dimension, haven't you? You are, of course, quite right. She's a client. A client. A lucrative client. Apart from that, who gives a damn?
4: Precisely.
6: Your claret, monsieur.
4: Ah, thank you, Maurice.
6: Maurice, monsieur.
2: Maurice, there are great men and men of weight and waiters who get to clean the great. Go and clean the great, Maurice.
6: Oui, monsieur.
4: Ah, that's more like it. You're much more fun when you're a complete bastard.
2: One at a time now, ladies and gentlemen, for once, Big Brother has struck gold. I have pleasure, I have pride in saying to you, behold the talent of Toggle.
5: Can I just
2: shut
5: say...
2: up.
7: Hey, Toggle, how do you see your future?
5: I want to travel the world and be an ambassador for world peace.
2: Yes, what Toggle is really saying here is that it may be one thing, it may be another. Look at the talent that oozes from her every pore. It may be film, it may be rock music, it may be opera, it may be ballet.
5: Ballet?
2: It may be underwater wrestling with an amphibious goat.
7: Toggle, why have you hired Prentice McCabe as your PR?
5: I want to travel the world and be an ambassador for world peace.
7: Isn't Prentice McCabe supposed to be a political PR company?
2: Prentice McCabe is the market leader.
0: If the British people want to gawp at a bunch of exhibitionists and dimwits taking their clothes off at a time when the planet is blowing up in our faces because we're a nation of unreconstructed morons, then we in public relations have to recognise that fact. However deeply distasteful it may be. If this is a world of prefaced hillocks, cream-faced loons and Max Clifford, then who am I to disagree?
8: Can we quote you on that?
3: Mirror readers are not morons, Mr. Prentice. Awfully well done, Charles. What a proper Charlie. Yes, I rather like that. Oh, look, look, you're on the front of the Sun. Surely even Toggle can't be shagging that. Charles, when did you first realise you had a genius for personal public relations?
0: No idea what I've been going through. Do you know, I actually sat and watched a tape of Big Thingy, an entire hour of it. It's like a publicity video for Madame Tussauds made by Andy Warhol. Nothing happens at all. Nothing. And yet every time that little excrescence steps outside the front door, she's besieged. Can I have your autograph? Will you marry me? And show us your bum. Martin, I simply do not understand the country we live in. I'm a total stranger.
3: Well, being a total stranger might be a good strategy after yesterday, actually. Beard and dark glasses might be well advised.
0: But Martin, simply because the iron discipline that is Charles Prentice slipped for one moment.
3: Not at all. If you want to describe the entire British nation as way-faced wassocks, you go right ahead. It's an unusual approach to public relations, but there it is.
0: Yeah, well, it won't happen again.
3: Tell you what I think the trouble is, Charles. I reckon you've spent too much of your life in the Westminster Village. There's a world out there.
0: Yes, and I don't like it. I like the Westminster Village. It's so beautifully removed from reality, so delightfully situated away from vulgarity and voters. A place where you can just get on with knifing, shafting and despising people in a civilised fashion. I understand the Westminster Village. Rhetoric and manoeuvre, gossip and intrigue, malice and fun. You take one step outside and you think, well, this is democracy. It's a damn silly idea.
3: Nonsense. It'll be the making of you. Right, if anybody wants me, I'll be at the House of Lords.
0: You really know how to hurt a guy, don't you? Toggle, Toggle, I just don't know how to apologise. I know how to spell apologise, of course, which is more than can be said for you. No, I'm sorry, no, I'm sorry.
5: There's nothing to apologise for. You're doing a great job.
0: And I... Am I?
5: Of course you are. This isn't famous. This is mega famous.
0: Well, we have attracted a certain notoriety, certainly.
5: Thanks to you. Everyone thinks you're great. You're really ironic.
0: Yes. Am I?
5: Like your mate, the Lord. He's well ironic.
0: Yes, I've thought so myself.
5: But you don't really think I want to be an ambassador for world peace, do you? Do you think I'm really stupid?
0: Will you be terribly offended if I say that the thought had struck my mind rather the way that Phil Jupiter's might strike a trampoline?
5: I was being ironic. We're going to make a lot of money, you and me.
0: Ah, I like the turn this conversation is taking.
5: Now, I reckon what we do is this. I make an album, and it's the worst album ever made. It's a disaster. Then we'll do my descent into bankruptcy and drink. That should be good for 500,000. Then we'll do my stoical struggle and then my heroic comeback. That could be another couple of million. What do you think?
0: Toggle, have you ever considered a career in government media relations?
1: Now, the thing is, Martin, I don't want you to think of the House of Lords as a sinecure.
3: Oh, certainly not. The pheasant.
9: Yes, my lord. And for you, sir?
3: Try the Baroness Thatcher of beef. It's terribly good.
1: Martin, this government is committed to healthy eating.
3: Oh, grief. Yes, so it is. My companion will have the vegetarian quiche Cherie Blair.
9: Very good, my lord.
1: Martin, being a Labour peer means you're here to do a serious job of work. You may think you're here to put your feet up, doze through a few desultory debates and collect 150 quid a day.
3: Well, that is broadly my reading of the situation, yes.
1: But that is not why you are here.
3: Oh, no? Oh, dear.
1: The House of Lords has a tradition of independent thinking.
3: Excellent.
1: It's not excellent. It's appalling. There are far too many people in the House of Lords who know what they're talking about and insist on making up their own minds.
3: And that doesn't fit in with your plans.
1: Well, of course it doesn't fit in with our plans. Look, we fixed the House of Commons. Well, as a matter of fact, we seldom bother talking to the House of Commons. Saves time. Which leaves this place. Now, it's taken us some time to work out what to do with this place.
3: Yes, it has, hasn't it? You had 18 years in opposition to think about it, after all.
1: That is not the attitude we expect from one of Tony's lords.
3: Oh, I see. I'm a crony.
1: That's a newspaper headline word. We don't use it.
3: So, I'm not a crony. I don't think I could be a half crony. It sounds like a wrestling manoeuvre.
1: You are a loyal servant of the government. The word crony is unhelpful.
8: Ah, yes, unhelpful. What about boot-licking, grovelling, toadying, freeloading face-stuffer?
1: Look, if you don't want to hear this...
8: On the contrary, it sounds like my ideal job.
1: Martin, I do hope you're not going to be brilliant but fundamentally unsound. This is the House of Lords. What we want are decent, solid people who will do as they're told and would frankly rather be watching football.
8: Or big thing.
1: Exactly.
5: But my childhood was really happy.
2: No, it wasn't.
5: Yeah?
2: No, I think you'll find it wasn't. You were beaten severely.
5: My parents never laid a finger on me.
2: Parent. You were raised by a single mother.
5: Oh, I don't think my dad would like that much.
2: In a grim, forbidding tower block.
5: It was a bungalow.
2: It was a grim, forbidding tower block, where, under the appalling stress of the daily struggle with poverty, your mother took out her frustrations by savage beatings. Of course, a few scars would help. I suppose I could light the grill and you could sit on it for 10 minutes.
5: No way.
2: No, perhaps not. Anyway, despite your privations, you never gave up.
5: Well, that bit's true.
2: You were inspired by...
5: Posh Spice.
2: Posh Spice.
5: I thought, if she can do it, anybody can.
2: That is the basis of her appeal. Right. Inspired by the example of the good Lady Beckham...
5: And Denise Van Outen.
2: Oh, posh and even posher. Yes, I can see where you're coming from. I just wonder, you don't think perhaps Venus and Serena Williams are somehow more credible role models?
5: I don't like tennis.
2: Well, like it... Ironically, emboldened by the example of the Williams sisters, I determined to make it to the top.
5: Yes.
2: Yes.
10: Our readers just want to know all about you. Now, Toggle, who are your inspirations?
5: Venus and Serena.
10: Really?
5: Emboldened by the example of the Williams sisters, I determined to make it to the top.
10: That's fascinating. And did you play tennis yourself?
2: Yes.
5: Yes. Well, I would have played a lot more tennis if I hadn't lived in a tower bungalow.
2: Block.
10: Yes. Now, I believe you were raised in a tower block by your mother as a single parent. What happened to your father?
5: He died.
2: He walked out.
5: Well, he walked out, then he died. He actually fell off the tower bungalow. It was ironic.
10: So, what was it like for you in the tower block? You must have been very poor.
5: Yeah. Well, naturally, my mother was frustrated at the daily struggle against poverty.
2: Excellent.
5: So she made me sit on the grill.
2: Oh, God.
10: She did what?
2: I think Toggle is speaking metaphorically here about the grill of...

0: Made me sit on the grill.
1: Oh, God.
2: She did what?
3: I think Toggle is speaking metaphorically here about the grill of poverty. She means that life was unbearably hard, but she never gave up her resolve to succeed and emulate her role models.
2: Okay, Toggle, one last question. Who's your favourite, Venus or Serena?
0: The posh one.
1: Oh. It's not control freaks I don't like, it's incompetent control freaks. I mean, there I was, enjoying a glass of something agreeable, looking forward to some pheasant, getting used to people calling me my lord.
3: Yes, enjoying it at the Lord's, are we?
1: No, we are not. You know, Norman Tebbit actually said good morning to me. My cornflakes nearly went into reverse. There's the most peculiar chap in the gent, some kind of liberal saddo, ash thing or something, stands there preening himself, looking in the mirror and saying, I'm a big player. I'm a big player.
3: Well, better that than a big ball boy, I suppose. Still, it's no occupation for a grown man,
1: what,
3: is it?
1: Being Paddy Ashdown?
3: No, politics. Hardly a substitute for the real world. Democracy in the raw, vulgar, messy and highly remunerative.
1: You've changed your tune. I thought you were pining for the Westminster Village.
3: Oh, damn the village. The street is the place to be. The House of Lords, for Pete's sake. Get out on the street! Get down in the dog's mess of democracy and wallow in it.
1: No, thank you. No. Oh, Streetwise Prentice, the happening spin doctor. I take it things are going well with, Comrade Toggle?
3: Things are going extremely well. Happily, she's a rather more fun client than Archie, with an admirable sense of mischief.
1: You know, it's a funny thing about the House of Lords. I don't know whether it makes you feel you're back at school or something, but I feel a severe attack of mischief coming on myself.
3: Well, don't let Archie hear you say that.
0: So, when do I get to descend into bankruptcy and drink?
3: You sound as if you're looking forward to it.
0: Oh, I'll be very good at it. I'll do it in style.
3: Yes, I'm sure you will, but not just yet. It's a question of judging the moment exactly right. Just that split second before the bubble is going to burst. Right now, your bubble is not bursting.
0: So, what's next? When are we doing Toggle the CD?
3: Well, I suppose we can postpone the evil moment no longer. Is this going to be a bubble-bursting scenario? I mean, you can't actually sing, can you?
0: Since when has that mattered? I think I should want to be taken seriously as an artiste.
3: And do you?
0: Of course I don't. And I should sing the songs that have meant most to me in my life and reveal the tortured depths of my innermost being.
3: Yes, isn't it deliciously cynical? So, what are you going to call it?
0: Well, Toggle the CD.
4: Good evening. With me is the artist formerly known as Toggle, who now wishes to be addressed as Gracie Fields. Gracie, you called your debut album I Was Born One Morning When the Sun Didn't Shine. I picked up a shovel and I walked down the mine. My soul. Why?
0: This is not an album in the conventional sense of that term, because album implies the binary role structure of artist versus listener, which is symbolic of the tyrannical system that oppresses us all.
4: So, would you agree with the critic who described your CD as the nastiest noise to assault British eardrums since Mull of Kintyre?
0: Yeah, it's a very perceptive remark.
4: Although The Guardian described you as an explosively radical talent.
3: There, Lord McCabe. Beat that.
5: Martin, a word. I understand you're speaking in the debate tonight.
1: Yeah, I thought I might, yes.
5: This is what you say.
1: And that is why the government deserves the full support of your lordship's house.
5: You will say that, won't you, Martin? You're not going to do anything silly.
1: My noble lords, as I looked around the chamber this evening, I suddenly realized what your lordship's house is for. It is to save the undead from having to walk the earth. I want to put a proposition to you, and it is simply this. What is noble about sitting here in considerable luxury and privilege, drawing a wholly unjustifiable daily allowance and doing as we are told in this indefensible house of cronies? Before I came here, I thought in my modest way I had made a contribution to the practice of parasitical irrelevance. I now realize that I am but a novice. I have belonged to many clubs in my time, and it was their common practice to throw people out for being drunk. This is the first I've ever joined where if you're drunk, they throw you in. It is perfectly clear, my ignoble toads, that membership requirements are so lax, you have even let Melvin Bragg in the door. A sign, if ever there was one, that this is not a club a civilized gentleman would wish to join.
5: Oh, God.
1: Now, let me turn to tonight's debate.
5: Martin, oh, God.
0: The thing is, Charles, I just don't think I can.

0: You don't think you can what?
1: Well, shoplifting and drinking, it's just not me.
0: Not you? Well, what's that got to do with it? It's the plan. We worked it out.
1: To be honest, I just want it all to stop. It's nothing you've done. You've been great, but to be honest, I don't want to be famous. I just feel as if I'm living a total lie.
0: Yes, that was the general idea.
1: Well, I'm sick of it.
0: But it's going so well. We're all set up for the disastrous descent into bankruptcy and the triumphant comeback.
1: But comeback to what? Presenting a crap TV show on Channel 4, being written about in style supplements. So what? Oh, well, there is one thing.
0: Yes?
1: The bankruptcy bit. I've managed that.
0: What?
1: The money. It's all gone. Spent a lot. Well, you did tell me to.
0: Yes, when you say all of it, I mean, there is enough left to pay Prentice McCabe's fee, of course.
1: No, not such. Still, it's been fun, though, hasn't it?
0: Fun? Oh, yes, yes, hasn't it? Not any money at all.
1: What a sausage. I can pay you in copies of my CD.
0: No.
2: Archie, I simply cannot see what you're complaining about. By the time they'd finished listening to me, even the Conservatives voted for the government. My testicles are the colour of Brigadier's boots.
3: What?
2: I've been blackballed. Even the Liberal Democrats aren't speaking to me.
3: I'm not exactly surprised. When you got to that bit about clapped-out saddos who can't let go of the limelight, I thought Margaret Thatcher was going to have apoplexy. And you really shouldn't have said that about David Owen. Maybe true, but you shouldn't have said it.
2: Well, the fact remains that thanks to me, you won the vote by a record majority.
3: And in the process, you made the government and the Lords look utterly ridiculous.
2: Did I? Oh, yes, yes. Well, I suppose I did.
3: Martin, you are brilliant, but fundamentally unsound.
2: And there's not a damn thing you can do about it. I don't suppose we're debating Scotland in the near future, are we? I was rather fancied making a speech about Scotland.
3: Martin, please do not upset the Scots.
2: Oh, I don't think I can give a commitment like that. Out of the question, I'm afraid. Of course, if you were to give us back our Downing Street retainer, that would change everything. Then I'd become a confidant of Number 10. It would be quite impossible for me to speak in public at all.
3: That is pure blackmail.
2: Archie, you need Prentice McCabe, and, well, to be honest, we need you. Poor Charles wasn't put on this earth to do personal PR for a Big Brother contestant. It's just not him. Morning, Charles. How are things in the ruthless world of personal PR?
4: Oh, they're fine.
2: Still handling the formerly known one, are we?
4: Yes, yes, yes, making our fortune.
2: Oh, yeah, well, you obviously haven't seen that.
0: Gracie signs with Max Clifford. What? In a move that rocked the PR world last night, the artist formerly known as Toggle announced she was firing PR supremo Charles Prentice and that Max Clifford would handle her affairs from now on. A tearful Gracie told reporters, Charles wanted me to do things no decent girl would be involved in. He's a clapped-out old saddo who can't let go of the limelight, and I've fired him. Max Clifford has higher moral standards. The little...
2: Yes, dear, oh dear.
0: She said she wanted to go home to her mum.
2: A lie.
0: She said she was bankrupt and had no money to pay us.
2: Another lie.
0: But we had it all worked out.
2: Well, no, she had it all worked out. Face it, Charles. Great career move. She's all over the front pages again. But you're the one who taught her to lie. You obviously did very well.
0: Well, when you've quite finished smirking, you may care to reflect that we now have no clients at all, my lord.
2: No, not my lord. I've decided to retire from public life. And we do have a client. Have a look at that.
0: This is to confirm that Prentice McCabe are retained by the Prime Minister's office to give political and public relations advice as required at a fee of... Good lord.
2: It is rather generous.
0: But Martin...
2: You don't think I really wanted to be a lord, did you? It was a wheeze. Oh, poor Charles, you really are just too naive and simple for this world, aren't you?
0: This is on strict condition that Martin McCabe refrains from any public comment on any matter whatever at any time.
2: Yes. Better inside the tent, etc.
0: Well, we can afford dinner at the Ritz.
2: My dear Charles, we can afford to buy the Ritz.
0: Extremely well done, Martin.
2: I don't suppose I could make just one last speech.
0: No.
2: Pity. There are things about Scotland I was so looking forward to saying.
5: You've been listening to Absolute Power by Mark Taverner, starring Stephen Fry and John Bird, with Tony Gardner, Lisa Coleman, James Vaughan, Beth Chalmers and David Timpson. The music was by Matthew Scott. The producer was Dawn Ellis.

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7: 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Everything must go to my wife, because my wife is leaving me. She's leaving me because I talk like this all the time, and it's driven her completely round the place. Take a look at this. An A-Ridge Ford Orion Automatic. 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It's incredible. 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
2: This is Stellar Trader Dave Hollins calling Earthcom 597 Beta 7. I have just emerged from a dimension null. I'm the lone survivor. According to Hab, the ship's computer, I am 7 trillion light years away from Earth. I've got 3 music cassettes. It's not going to be enough. My biggest problem is going space crazy through loneliness. The only thing that keeps me sane is my collection of onions. I have decided to build an android in the image of a woman. A perfectly functioning robot, capable of abstract thought and independent decision-making. But I don't know how. Jesus. I don't even know what to make the nose out of. Real hard.
3: Hello, Dave.
2: Why does it happen?
3: The Melissa 5 is being tracked by 2 Supra light-speed pulsar fighters from Earth, representing the Norweb Federation.
2: Who's that, Hap?
3: The Northwestern Electricity Board.
2: God, they've done real well for themselves.
4: Hello? Melissa 5? Require permission to board, acknowledge.
2: What do they want, Hap?
3: They want you for your crimes against humanity, Dave.
2: What?
3: Dave, remember when you left Earth 7 trillion years ago? You left 2 half-eaten German sausages on a plate in your kitchen.
2: Oh, yeah, I remember.
3: Do you know what happens to sausages if you leave them for 7 trillion years?
2: They go off?
3: Those sausages, Dave, now cover 7/8 of the Earth's surface.
2: Yeah!
3: Not only that, Dave, you also left £57.50 in your bank account. A compound interest on that now means you own 98% of all the world's wealth. And because you've hoarded it all for 7 trillion years, nobody's got any money except for you and Norweb.
2: Well, why Norweb?
3: You left the light on in the bathroom. Dave, you've destroyed the world's economy, its ecology, and sent mankind back to the Stone Age.
2: Well, look, I'm sorry. I guess I just wasn't thinking straight.
4: Hello? Mr. Five, come in, please. We are Norweb fighters. We have a final demand here for £1 million. Raise to the power of 987. Hang on a minute.
2: Hab, you're the most intelligent machine ever built. What do I do?
3: Hang on, Dave. I'll channel my runtime.
2: Okay.
3: I have it, Dave. You hide under the kitchen table. I'll tell them you're out shopping.
2: Good one, Hab.
1: Dave Hollins, Space Cadet.
0: Ladies and gentlemen, please welcome this week's guest host, Latvia's top all-round entertainer, Mr. Smorgon Borgon.
5: Hey, proszę, proszę, nie bracie, proszę, rozniecki, wrocnicki, sonoklik.
2: Hello, and welcome to Son of Cliché.
5: I proszę, czy pana się dzieci w roznicacie, w rozni pracy, czy w rozni dzieci, w rozniecki.
2: It gives me much pleasure to be this week's guest host. Let me tell you a bit about myself. I.
5: Am.
2: 34. I am Latvia's top comedy star. I know two jokes. So, without more ado, it's on with the show, Son of Cliché.
6: You turn around and say to me, our love is now a history, that I never loved you anyway.

And another thing, Mrs. Margaret Knight did not invent the flat-bottomed paper bag. Hermann Göring didn't spend his wartime weekends dressed in drag. A. Houseman never wrote the line in summertime on reading 300 series.

0: down.
1: Hello, Benson's. Can I help you?
2: Yes, I'd like to send some flowers, please, into Flora.
1: Okay. Any message?
2: Yes, there is.
1: And the message is?
2: Baby.
1: Sorry?
2: Baby.
1: Yes, I've got that. Baby.
2: I love you, Watts and Watts and Watts.
1: I what?
2: I love you.
1: How do you spell it?
2: I.
1: Yes.
2: Love. W-U-V.
1: I love you.
2: Watts and Watts. W-O-T-S.
1: Yes, yes, yes, yes. So that's baby,
2: yep.
1: I love you, Watts and Watts and Watts.
2: Yes, yes. Me and Mr. Mole.
1: You and who?
2: Mr. Mole.
1: I apologize. I didn't quite catch the gentleman's name.
2: No, he's not a gentleman. No, he's Mr. Mole, anyway. Mr. Mole.
1: Me and Mr. Mole.
2: Are missing you.
1: Yes.
2: And need your special cuddles.
1: I beg your pardon?
2: Special cuddles.
1: Special cuddles. Yes?
2: And that's it. That's it, this message.
1: Do you want to sign that, or do you think it would be better to leave it anonymous?
2: No, no, no, no. No, I'd like to sign it, please. Wobby.
1: Who?
2: Wobby.
1: Right, I'll read it back to you. A baby, mm-hmm. I love you, Watts and Watts and Watts.
2: Yeah.
1: Me and Mr. Mole are missing you and need your special cuddles.
2: Cuddles,
1: yeah. Love, Wobby.
2: That's it.
1: And the recipient?
2: John Fairfield, accounts manager, Barclays Bank, Hounslow.
3: Acacia Avenue. In January 1969, 44-year-old Albert Mollusk, who lived here at number 9, was found murdered in his kitchen. Joey Murray was later convicted of the murder and sentenced to life imprisonment. Joey's alibi revolved around his insistence that the murder took place 40 minutes before he was born. But Joey was convicted on the evidence of a police pathologist. Tonight, on Hard Cheese, we reopen the case of the fetus murder. St. Mary's Hospital, bed 5. According to the police version of events, it was here that Joey was secretly born, sneaked off, and committed the murder. Sneaked back, and was born a second time, 40 minutes later. But there are several inconsistencies in the case. They allege Joey crawled from the hospital to the scene of the murder in 10 minutes. A distance of 65 miles. The key witness for the police was village idiot Mad Gilbert.
4: I was walking along the road, upside down, on my hands, like. What? When suddenly, this baby crawled past me doing 120 miles an hour. I thought, he's in a hurry.
3: We spoke to the then police pathologist, Sir Hubert Larson.
5: A sample of blood not belonging to the victim was found in the kitchen. I later discovered it was the same colour as Joey Murray's.
3: But this is a story with a happy ending. As a result of this programme, Joey Murray is now a free man, and I am now serving a life sentence for the murder of Albert Mollis. But for me, that's just hard cheese.
5: Ladies and gentlemen, please welcome back Latvian comic Mr. Smorgenborgen. Hello. And now, ladies and gentlemen, I'd like to do... some impressions. That was the chairman of the four-year plan. That was the president of the agricultural committee. And that, of course, was Michael Crawford. But this is me. On with the show, Son of Cliché.
0: Saturday serials present the further reasonably exciting adventures of Captain Invisible and his trusty sidekick, the See-Through Kid. This week's episode, Attack of the Man-Eating Shoelaces. We join the transparent twosome in their secret lair.
2: Happy birthday to you, happy birthday to you, happy birthday, dear Captain Invisible, happy birthday to you. Okay, Captain, blow out the candles. Captain? Are you here?
6: Morning, kid. Kid, I know you're here. Why don't you answer me?
2: I'm sulking.
6: What for?
2: Because I've been celebrating your birthday for the last half hour, Captain Invisible, and you weren't even here. Look, I've even invited some of the guys from the Legion of Stupid Heroes. Acne Woman. The Human Paperclip. And your best buddy of all time, Silent Man.
6: Hi, Silent Man. How are you?
7: Not very well.
2: You see? He's lost his superpower.
6: Hey, I'm sorry, kid. I forgot all about my birthday.
2: Thought bubble. Weird. The cap never forgets anything. What do you think?
6: About what?
2: Your present.
6: Where is it?
2: Here.
6: Here?
2: No, there.
6: Oh, here. Oh, right. Thanks, kid. It's kind of hard to open. There we go. What is it? It's so gooey.
2: You're not supposed to open it, Captain. It was an invisible dog.
8: Okay. Nobody move, understand? This is the city police. You're under arrest, Captain Invisible. Don't try anything, okay? Hello? Are you there? God damn it, he's escaped.
6: No, I'm here. I was just dumbstruck.
2: Hey, what's the charge, then?
8: An invisible raider. Answering your description? Robbed the municipal bank today. And we have 8 witnesses who are prepared to swear they didn't see him.
6: There must be some mistake. It must be someone who looks like me.
8: Take a look at this identikit picture.
2: Well, there is a certain similarity. Wait a minute. I've got it.
6: What?
2: He's not Captain Invisible. This is Arnold, Captain Invisible's evil half-brother. The real Captain would have remembered his birthday, and he would never have torn the head off a small little puppy dog. He's too full of goodness. So, what have you done with the real Captain? Why, he was here all the time, bound and gagged.
6: Thanks, kid. So, Arnold, your plan failed. Take him away and put him somewhere no one will ever see him again.
0: And so another tedious adventure drags on to its conclusion. As we rejoin the Legion of the Stupid Heroes celebrating Captain Invisible's birthday.
6: This is great. Arnold's behind bars, and here I am with all my stupid pals. Acne Woman, Cowpat Girl, and the Human Calendar.
2: And don't forget, your best pal of all, Silent Man. Propose a toast, Silent Man. Hey! It looks like Silent Man's got his superpower back.
7: No, I was just eating.
5: Welcome back to Bullseye. Now, it's time for the climax of the show. Now, this is where Bullseye gets really exciting. Dave and Colin, you've done very well so far. You've won some fabulous prizes. You've won a goldfish in a little bag, a coconut, 175-piece jigsaw of Clodagh Rogers, a piece of string, a pencil, and another pencil. Now then, are you going to gamble all the prizes you've won so far, the coconut and everything, for a chance to go for our super mystery prize behind that curtain? And what's it to be?
6: We'll go for gamble.
5: Brave choice. I think Dave and Colin, you can see there from the reaction that we're all with you. Now then, you've made this brave choice. All you've got to do, I'm sure you know the rules, is score 101 with three darts on our specially shrunken dartboard. Now, just 101 with three blunt arrows into the concrete board. Off you go, Dave, in your own time. Good start, 60, triple 20. So, you wanted 101, you got 60. So you've only got 101 left to get. It can be done, Dave. 60 again. Now, don't be put off by the bright lights and me nudging you. You got two 60s, you wanted 101, so you've only got 101 left to get. It can be done. Oh, hard luck. Another 60. Well, never mind. You've lost all your fabulous prizes. You're going home tonight empty-handed. But let's torment you now with a look at what you could have won. Oh, look at that. Fabulous. A piece of toast. No, hang on. It's all right. They've lost. You can bring on the big one. Oh, look at that. An ocean liner. A 20,000 berth Cunard cruiser, Dave, and it could have been yours. Never mind, it's been fun playing, so good night, everybody. And thank you, everybody, for being a wonderful audience, because the audience at home are the most important people. If they weren't watching, we'd be just like most things on BBC. Good night.
7: Now the continuing saga of two students in their first term at university, freshers. This week, the end of the party.
8: Well, the piano has been breaking.
5: God, sorry.
8: The piano has been...
5: Oh, sorry. Oh, jobs.
9: Hey, man, what are you doing?
5: Oh, ciao, hi. Yeah, ciao. I'm just trying to put some sounds on.
9: I can't believe this, man. There's no drink left. It's only 4:30. I'm down to damson and peach wine.
5: Oh, I managed to find a bottle of Cinzano Rossi. It wasn't even open.
9: Did you bring that?
5: No, I brought three cans of lager. I only drank two of them. Someone must have stolen the other one when I was drinking the vodka. I'm really browned off.
9: Come on, man. How is anyone supposed to know it was yours?
5: Well, can't they read? After all, I did stick Mum's name labels on them.
9: Oh, right. So what did you think of the party? Pretty good?
5: Oh, yeah, it was really chow. What about you?
9: Yeah, it was pretty art. Except some prat was hogging the sound system and playing Lionel Richie all night.
5: Don't you like Lionel Richie?
9: Not anymore, no. Look, have you got any ciggies? No one's got any. It's getting pretty desperate. Will started smoking the dimps from the cheese.
5: Well, I hope so. I brought a full packet here, but I've been handing them round all night. Look, I've only got 15 left.
9: Cheers. You're a real lifesaver. You really are.
5: Ciao.
9: Hey, I didn't know you danced. I saw you having a bit of a pop in the main room.
5: Yeah, I did let my hair down a bit, yeah.
9: Yeah, I saw you. I never knew... Did you have polio as a child?
5: I had measles. Why, did you have polio?
9: No, I didn't.
5: Well, why did you ask?
9: No reason. How's Janice?
5: Oh, Craig said she's still crying.
9: Right. Did you get off with anyone?
5: Well, I sort of came with someone.
9: Who?
5: Lucretia. But it was, you know, it was a very loose sort of arrangement. No big deal, you know, right. Very loose.
9: She's gone home?
5: No, she's over there in Derek's sleeping bag. At least I think it's Derek. It's hard to tell with his head moving so fast.
9: Bit miffed, are you?
5: No. No big deal. Like I said, it was just a loose kind of thing, you know, just loose. Maybe it was too loose. Perhaps maybe I should have mentioned to her, I don't know.
9: Yeah, come on. So she's trapped off with Derek. Maybe she's a bit drunk.
5: Yeah, that's what they usually say. But the thing I can't understand is Derek. I mean, why Derek? She knows full well I've got better A-level grades than him. In geography, he got an E, I got C. I don't know, maybe she likes thickos.
9: Well, look, man, I've got to get some shut-eye. What are you doing? Going back?
5: I bought my Z-bed, my Lilo, my sleeping bag. Two blankets and a pillow. My alarm clock, my toothbrush, toothpaste. My shaving gear and my pajamas. I thought, you know, I'd just crash out here.
9: Right, I'll see you in the morning.
5: Yeah, ciao, yeah. Ciao. Good night, ladies and gentlemen. I'd just like to leave you with an old Latvian proverb. There are many fish in a river. But none in my hat. Makes you think, doesn't it? Good night.

Thank you very much. You have been listening, have you not, to Son of Cliché, which, if the press were to be believed, starred Christopher Barry, Nicholas Bellamy, Nicholas Wilton. The programme, or shall I say the show, was written by Robert Grant and Douglas Naylor. The music was by Peter Brewis, was it not, as ever. And the programme was produced by my very good friend, Alan Nixon. I pressed my hands together, put them to my lips, leaned forward, put them between my knees, show off my crooked tooth and sweat a lot. Thank you very much. Good night.

0: Well, that's the end of the show. We're all, actually, as you may have seen, may have gathered, we're all really excited here because something quite amazing has happened. The continuity announcer, who was supposed to do the link after the show, has had an accident. That's not the exciting part. That's tragic. But the exciting part is... Oh, God, they're going to be so pleased. The exciting part is that each continuity announcer, I suppose some of you know this already, has their own stand-in, their own understudy. And George's understudy... George is the one who had the accident. George's understudy has been waiting 32 years for their break. Anyway, so here it comes. Someone who's been dedicating their life, perfecting their craft for this chance, for this single moment. Okay, Al, hit the music!
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2: 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Very nice, young Harold. 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
1: Yes, there's coffee pot freshness in every cup of Maxwell House.
2: You know, some marmalades get some of their tang from added flavoring. While Robertson's Golden Shred gets all of its tang from Seville oranges. What would you rather have for breakfast?
3: Once upon a time there was an engineer.
4: Choo-choo Charlie was his name, we hear.
3: He had an engine and he sure had fun. He used good and plenty candy to make his train run.
5: Charlie says, love my good and plenty. Charlie says, really rings the bell. Charlie says, love my good and plenty. Don't know any other candy that I love so well.
6: Driving a Formula One Lotus needs special training, but teaching people to drive needs special training too. 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If you want to learn to drive safely, confidently, and in the shortest possible time, just phone your local branch of the British School of Motoring.
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0: There's one thing that strikes terror into the hearts of the directors of British United Plastics. It's the memo from their managing director and chairman, Sir Charles Boniface, summoning them to an extraordinary meeting. It usually means one of two things. Either he's dropped the clangor of a lifetime, or it's going to cost them a bomb. He's called one of these meetings of the board this morning, so they're all waiting to hear what it is this time and have their letters of resignation and checkbooks at the ready.
1: All right, settle down now. Fags out, come along. Sir Charles is about to chat you up to let a bit of decorum.
2: That's a bit more like it. I hate to have to raise my voice.
3: Now I have heard everything.
1: That'll do. No muttering in the ranks. Now then, gentlemen, I have called you together this morning to discuss an urgent matter.
4: How much?
1: Oh, how unkind, Mr. Bennett, how unkind. When was the last time I asked the board for that sordid stuff that the hoi polloi call money?
4: Tuesday. £50 for polo pony fodder.
1: Oh, what an accurate memory you have, Mr. Benson. A mind like a ledger. Very commendable. An asset to the company. To put England needs in these times. Now shut your directorial keyhole, will you? Gentlemen! Oh, Lord, here we go. I'll try again. Edith and gentlemen.
5: Thank you.
1: May I continue?
5: Please do.
1: How kind. Daft old bat. Gentlemen, I've asked you all here this morning to discuss the display stand that we're taking at the New York Home Hobbies Exhibition. Now, we need a motif.
4: We need a what?
1: Motif. Oh. And it's a French word meaning motif. It's got an F on it. Only one, though. It's motif. Means an emblem. Something gigantic and cheap that we can stick up on top of the stand to symbolize the unity of our two great countries. Hands across the sea and all that balderdash.
3: And something that will drag the customers in so we can cop all those lovely dollars.
1: Yes, that does come into it. Of course, how perspicacious of you to think of that, yes. You see, there'll be so many firms from so many countries exhibiting their products that I feel we need something to make our stand the most attractive.
3: How about a dozen dolly birds in British United Plastic bikinis prancing about to rule Britannia?
1: That might be symbolic of you, but not of the firm. In any case, it's a very bad number to dance to, I find. No, what I had in mind was some form of statue or image made in our polystumer.
6: What a good idea. Who's the statue to be of? Mr. Wilson.
1: Oh, don't be a nana all your life, Edith. We want the blasted thing to encourage people to visit our stand. No, unless anybody has a better idea, I thought the statue should be about 40 foot high, and as I'm head of the firm, it should be a statue of me.
3: I thought you said it was supposed to encourage people to visit the stand.
4: Right. Who wants a 40 foot high him?
3: Well, an awful lot of birds might be grateful for it. I mean, the ones on Nelson's Column could visit him for their holidays. And
1: yes, all right, we can scrub that idea, yes. That is a hazard that I must confess I hadn't considered.
7: Sir Charles, would it not be advisable to make this emblem a tribute to our American host?
1: Possibly, yes. What had you in mind? A statue of Bonnie and Clyde or something?
7: Not exactly. I was thinking that in order to show them just what can be done with polystumer, we could erect a perfect reproduction of the Statue of Liberty.
1: But you, I think he's got it. I think he's got it. In the words of the immortal bard, Mr. Rex Harrison, I think he's got it. I think he's got it.
3: There is just one tiny snag, Father.
1: Mm-hmm. Nothing was more certain. What's this tiny snag?
3: Well, we've had this sort of trouble before you. Polystumer is marvelous for making paint, lino, tents, boats, and so on, but it's very difficult to model with. It's something Mr. Hinkin of our technical department has been trying to solve.
1: And has he?
3: Well, yes, but up to now, he's the only one who can do it successfully. It's still a very tricky operation to get liquid polystumer to exactly the right temperature.
1: What happens if you don't?
3: One of three things. It sets rock hard in a lump, or it doesn't set at all. And 14 char ladies have to spend a week mopping the muck up.
1: Yes, and what is the third delightful alternative?
3: It goes off bang.
1: In that case, we shall obviously have to take this twit Humpty Dumpty or whatever this wretched name is.
3: Hinkins.
1: Well, don't tell me. It is worry, not mine. We shall just have to take him off all his other work and let him concentrate entirely on making this Statue of Liberty. I've got to go and see this idiot Hoskin.
3: Hinkins.
1: Oh, don't quibble. I must go and see this stupid idiot and tell him how to get on with it. Now then, where's he kept? Which floor is he on?
6: This one, Sir Charles. Mr. Hinkin is sitting opposite you.
1: Yes, I... Oh, how to do? Good morning. Morning, Hinkin. Nice of you to turn up. Hasn't said much, has he, up to date? No. Well, you've heard the problem. Can you make this Statue of Liberty with a torch and all that in time?
5: Well, now, there are certain problems, Sir Charles.
1: Well, speak up, man. Speak up. Tell us what it's all about.
5: Well, now, as briefly as I can, and in layman's terms, Sir Charles, it's a question of the byproducts of the Vindensicator output reaching the peak velocity at maximum condensation while the turbo flow of the Plastiforce ovens are at 5,000 degrees centigrade. This, of course, must be constant and simultaneous to the bungee valve remaining in the off position through the anti-static woofer back bypass unit, which contains the thrust liquidizer and the glumpf packing mechanism.
1: Thank you very much. Now, would you like to tell us what the hell that was all about?
5: I think it can be done.
1: Well, by the base, did you say so in the first place? When the anti-glump mechanism, I think... Well, that's it. Meeting closed. Hopkin, Nipkin, Napkin, whatever you are. Get on with it. I want a 40-foot-high, polished humor, Statue of Liberty in New York in a month's time. So stop messing about here, chatting me up with a load of old scientific garbage.
5: Certainly, Sir Charles.
1: Frank, order a table at Marco's. I'm taking you to lunch.
3: No, thanks. I can't afford it.
1: Of course you can. You've got your credit card, haven't you? If you haven't, borrow somebody else's. I'm hungry. Amazing. We're at the right place. Normally, when I tell taxi drivers to take me to Marco's in Spencer Street, I end up at the nearest branch of a chain store full of cardigans and cakes.
3: We may be at the right place, but I am not leaving this taxi until I'm sure you are picking up the bill for this lunch.
1: Oh, don't be so small-minded. Of course I am. Now, stop quibbling. The commissioner is trying to open the cab door.
8: Welcome to Marco's, yes. Oh, crumbs. The handle seems to have come off.
1: Frank, what's going on?
3: He broke the taxi. The handle has come off.
1: That's very nice. What are they going to do about it? Serve us lunch through the window or something?
3: No, it's all right. He's gone round to let us out the other side.
8: Sorry about that, little boo-boo. Welcome to Marco's. Don't get out for a second. I'll just stop the traffic so you're safe. Clear. Safe now.
3: Haven't I seen you somewhere?
8: This way, gentlemen. I'll be with you in a moment. I just want to give the driver back his door handle.
9: Blimey, what the hell was that?
8: Well, I'm sorry, old man. I'm just trying to give you your door handle back. I didn't realize the window was closed. Don't worry about the glass. I'll sweep it up later.
1: Don't let him, driver. Don't let him. He'll have the broom handle through your radiator. Here you are, driver. Here's your money. Keep the change and drive off before he saws your chassis in half.
9: Don't worry, mate. Oh, well.
8: Sorry about all that. Accidents will happen, you know.
3: Ah! I knew I'd seen you before. You're Basher Freemantle from college.
8: Gosh, fancy you remembering me. It's Snogger Boniface, isn't he?
3: That's right, yes. And this is Daddy Snogger Boniface.
1: I'm so glad to be included in the conversation. Perhaps you'd like to tell me what it's all about.
3: We were at school together.
1: Oh, don't be daft. We couldn't possibly have been. You're 20 years younger than I am. How could we have been at school together? Oh, I see. You two idiots were... Oh, you failed your 11 plus together, did you?
8: Yeah. Well, no, not exactly that. But we failed everything else. We were at Cambridge together. Or was it Oxford?
1: Well, there is a difference, you know. I mean, right one here.
3: What on earth are you doing with a job like this? You were supposed to be a brilliant technician.
8: Well, as I said, I just can't pass exams. So I ended up in the old catering trade.
3: As a commissionaire?
8: No, not to start with. I was manager here originally. Then one or two accidents started to happen. I sort of started at the top and worked my way down. Yesterday I was in charge of the foyer, actually.
9: Well, then why have Markers shoved you out here on the pavement?
8: Do you know anybody who's managed to break a revolving door?
9: Well, not offhand, no.
8: You do now.
3: You always were accident prone, weren't you? He was the one who dropped, spilled, or broke so many things at college that nobody ever really noticed rag day.
8: Yeah. I'm afraid you're right. Things just seem to happen when I'm around. Either that or they stop dead just because I'm around.
9: But this is ludicrous. I mean, this isn't it. It's ludicrous, ludicrous. I mean, Frank said that you were supposed to be a brilliant technician. You can't waste your life doing a job like this. The country needs people with knowledge like all that you've got.
8: Well, I've no degrees, you see. When I sat for the exam, I answered all the questions correctly, of course.
9: Well, then why didn't you pass?
8: Well, just as I was about to hand my papers in, there was this bottle of ink on the desk, you see.
9: I think I'm losing my appetite.
3: No, just a minute, Father. I've just had a thought.
9: You haven't. Good gracious, what do you want, applause?
3: No, I was thinking. Look, old Basher Fremantle here was one of the best students of my year. He was the one we all used to crib from. It doesn't seem right that all that knowledge should be wasted. Couldn't we give him a job with British United Plastics?
9: Oh, what had you in mind? Supervisor of our destructor unit?
3: No. I thought with his technical know-how, we could give him a job better than being a doorman.
9: Well, I suppose we do need a man of initiative. I mean, let's face it, anyone who can break a revolving door has got initiative.
8: Gosh, I can't tell you how terribly grateful I am.
9: Well, don't bother.
8: Let me shake you by the hand, because it's not often that... Oh, crumbs. Is that your watch?
9: It was, Mr. Fremantle. It was.
8: I'm most frightfully sorry. The strap must have been weak. Hang on, I'll mend it for you.
9: No, don't bother. If you're going to work for us, I have a feeling I'd be better off carrying a sundial. Ah, good morning, Edith. Nice to see you again. Oh, Lord, obviously Mr. Fremantle has been to see me.
6: How did you know?
9: Quite simple, really. The door to my office appears to be off its hinges.
6: He only just turned the handle.
9: Yeah, with him, that's all it needs. Not that I was surprised to learn that he's been up here.
6: Why?
9: Well, on my way up, I could see electricians and plumbers working on every floor.
6: Every floor? How did you manage to...
9: Well, I had to walk up, you see. He's done the lift in as well.
6: Oh, no!
9: Yeah, Stanley the lift man reckons that he's never known anybody else who could get the lattice gate out of its socket with one hand.
6: I presume he was just trying to shut it.
9: Who can tell? All we know is that it's now 25 feet long and 3 feet wide. Edith, enough is enough. Send for Mr. Frank.
3: Good morning, Father.
6: How's that for efficiency?
9: It's quite astonishing. Frank, your school chum has got to go.
3: Who? Oh, Basher Fremantle. What's he done now?
9: You name it, he's destroyed it. If he stays in another week, this building will be a derelict site. Give him his cards and send him back to the labor exchange.
3: I'll do nothing of the sort.
9: Why not? He's their problem, isn't he? Not ours. Why protect them?
3: You just don't understand him. He'll be an asset to us. He's merely suffering a persecution complex.
6: Yes, we have a fair idea who he's persecuting.
9: Exactly. Tell me, which department is he in now?
3: Well, he started in the general office, but I had him moved from there.
9: Had him moved?
3: Mm.
9: Why?
3: Well, amongst other things, he managed to staple the stapler to the desk. So then we put him in accounts.
9: And?
3: He locked the safe and found a combination to the lock that nobody else, including the manufacturers, could find.
9: As I said, he has got to go.
3: No. He'll be all right now. I promoted him to making tea for the technical department.
9: Really?
6: Sir Charles?
9: Now what?
6: Well, I just wondered if you'd like to come to the window and say goodbye to Mr. Hinkin.
3: Eh?
6: He seems to be on his way to hospital.
9: What? Hinkin on his way to hospital? It's Fremantle again. He's poisoned him. Frank, this is your fault. You should never let him make that tea. He must have burnt it or something.
3: Quick, we'd better follow Hinky to the hospital and see what's happened.
10: Mm-hmm.
1: Well, how do you do? I suppose with that funny hat and those legs, you're a nurse, are you? How do you do, nurse? My name is Sir Charles Boniface.
6: Is it? Well, stripped to the waist.
1: Oh, I mean, we hardly know each other. I mean, I. I mean, if you there seems to be some mistake. I'm not a patient.
6: By the look of you, I'd say you should be.
1: Oh, that's nice. They're always trying to drum up trade, aren't they?
3: Well, now she's mentioned it, I must say you don't look too...
1: That'll do. Don't you start. Nurse, we are inquiring. That is to say, me and my son here, Mr. Finwell on the side here. We're inquiring after Mr. Hinkin or Hopkin or Stifkin or something. He was admitted here a short while ago.
6: Who? Oh, you mean Mr. Hinkin. Ah, the one with the amnesia.
1: Amnesia? Well, I can assure you he didn't catch it from either of us.
3: Father, amnesia means loss of memory.
1: Ah, well, there you are, then. That proves that it means loss of memory? Oh, no, that won't do at all. He's a very busy man. He's making a statue for us. He's got all the formula and he knows all... Oh, I'm so sorry. You just have to give him a pill for it. He's got to be back at work in the morning.
6: Oh, well, you know, it could be 6 months before he's back to normal.
1: No, it couldn't. The exhibition would be over. If you can't get him right straight away, you needn't bother. We'll just have to get somebody else.
3: Ruthless. Utterly ruthless.
1: Well, merely facing facts, that's all. Well, listen, tell me, nurse. Oh, you're still there. Tell me, nurse, what happened to the daft old fool anyway?
6: Well, now, as far as we know, a Mr. Freemantle dropped a teapot on Mr. Hinkin's head. He was trying to get it down from a shelf, you see, and it sort of slipped out of his hand.
1: Yes, it would. Trust him. Yes.
6: Mr. Hinkin had mild concussion, and now he seems to have lost his memory completely. All he keeps saying is teapot.
3: What?
6: Teapot.
1: Oh, very handy. All right, well, give him two pills. I'll pay for the second one. You've got to get him back to work.
6: Ah, well, you see, I'm afraid it's not quite as simple as that. There's some sort of blockage he's suffering from.
1: Oh, well, in that case, you'd better give him a dose of...
6: No, mentally! Mentally?
1: A mental blockage. Ah. Well, give him some mental...
6: No, you see, the thing is, we've got to find the key that will unlock his memory. I think perhaps you better see him.
3: So do I,
1: naturally.
6: Well, you never know, it might help. Although, in Fatty's case... I can't imagine it will.
1: Charming. All right, nurse, lead the way.
6: Certainly. Now, if you just follow me, I'll show you where it...
1: Got her. Very therapeutic, I'm sure.
3: I should have warned you about that, nurse. He's a compulsive what's-her-name patter.
6: So I had noticed. In here, please. We've put him in a private ward.
1: Good show. Well done. Mm-hmm.
6: Now, you can only stay with him for a few minutes. And I'm not staying with you for one.
1: Oh, you and your big mouth. Well, now, hello there, Popkin. Hello there. Feel like getting up, do you? There's a lot to be done, you know.
5: Teapot.
1: Now, come along, old chap.

0: feel like getting up, do you? There's a lot to be done, you know.
1: Teapot.
0: Now, come along, old chap. Don't mess about. Ups and days with you, and let's get back to work on that statue for the New York exhibition.
1: Teapot.
0: He's just not paying attention, you see. Now, look here.
1: Teapot.
0: Shut up.
1: Teapot.
0: And coffee sprouts to you, you... Oh, yeah, I shall get cross.
2: Frankly, Father, I don't think that sort of attitude is going to get you anywhere. We shall have to tackle him gently and psychologically.
0: Very well.
2: And now then, Mr. Hinkett, where do you work, and what is the name of your employer?
1: Teapot.
2: No. Think again. Now, who do you have to report to every day?
1: Teapot.
2: Mr. Hinkett, let us try just once again. You are in charge of our technical department, and you have a brilliant brain. Every day, you solve yet another scientific problem. Now then, let us try to get that brain working again. We'll start with something simple. What is your name?
1: Teapot.
2: And coffee grouch to you, mate and all.
0: That was a great success, wasn't it? Yes. Congratulations for the psychological approach. This is hopeless. It's a nuisance, but I'll just have to mold that statue myself because this job must not go off the boil.
1: Teapot.
0: Oh, shut up.
3: Excuse me, gentlemen, but I'm afraid your time is up.
0: Looks like a prisoner's ridiculous.
3: Well, it is, too, but the doctor left strict instructions that Mr. Teapot mustn't get to... Oh. I mean, Mr.
0: No, we know who you mean. When I get back to the office, I'm going to send for Mr. Fremantle, and even if it takes me the entire afternoon, I'm going to break him into tiny, tiny little pieces and stuff him into that blasted teapot through the spout!
3: This way, please. After you, Sir Charles.
0: Got her!
2: And don't say I didn't warn you.

0: Well, now, Mr. Turnbull and Miss Short. Though, having looked at you, I'm blurred if I can see what you're short of. The situation is that I have got to take over in the laboratory until Mr. Hippikopikin, Popperkikikin, whatever he's called, recovers.
1: I'm only too pleased to give you any assistance I can, Sir Charles.
2: Likewise, I'm sure.
0: Yes, well, I doubt if I shall need you, Mr. Turnbull, but I'm damn certain that Miss Short will have to put in a heck of a lot of overtime. Starting tonight.
1: It will be a pleasure.
0: I was rather banking on that, actually. Now, what point in the manufacture had Heskins got to in the matter of this posthumous Statue of Liberty?
2: Well, he mixed all his ingredients and they're half-baked.
0: Yes. Having just seen him, I think that is a fair description, yes. He's got his ingredients mixed and he's half-baked, yes. Now, what do we have to do now?
1: Well, as his chief personal assistant, Sir Charles...
0: Oh, some people have all the luck.
1: Putting it as briefly as I can and in lay terms, it is now a question of the byproducts of the Vindensicator output reaching peak velocity at the maximum condensation, whilst the turbo flow of the plastic force...
0: Yes, well, even from you, I don't want to hear another load of that scientific coswallop.
2: Well, naturally, as our senior technician, the crucial stage is in the hands of Miss Schultz. And so much depends on her accuracy whilst attending to her woofer back bypass unit, which contains her glump packing mechanism.
0: Yes, I bet it does.
1: Oh, honestly, I think we've got everything under control, Sir Charles.
0: You speak for yourself.
2: Obviously, Sir Charles, as this is an emergency, I am prepared to assist in any way I can.
0: Well, jolly good. Then you can start by going home for a week and leaving Miss Short and me to get on with things.
2: Oh, well, you're sure you don't want me here?
1: Oh, stay right where you are, Mr. Turnbull. I may need your help if things get too hot.
0: Goodness, I am enjoying this scientific approach, you know.
1: Actually, I was referring to the polystuma statue we have in the infrared oven.
0: Oh, what a pity.
1: It's first things first, Sir Charles, you know. We must see how the lady develops.
0: My sentiments exactly. I couldn't have put it better myself, right? Let's open up the oven and see if she's cooked.

0: morning, Edith. Is the beast from outer Sussex in?
1: Yes, Mr. Frank, what's left of him. He's been working all night, actually.
0: Him? Working all night? Oh, good gracious, what time are the auditors coming?
1: Oh, no, he wasn't cooking the books. He was cooking statues.
0: Oh, dear. Don't tell me he was successful.
1: No, I don't think so. When he went into his office, he said something about the nearest they'd got was the Statue of Liberty with three of them instead of two.
2: Three what?
1: Well, that he didn't say. I presume he meant hands or feet.
0: Yes, of course, yes. I just wasn't thinking. At least I was thinking. But I wasn't thinking what you were thinking.
1: Evidently not.
0: No. I'd better go and have a word with what's left of him. I think I have a little news which might cheer him up. Good morning, Father. I said good morning, Father. Hey, Rip Van Winkle. Well, let's face it, you couldn't possibly be the Sleeping Beauty.
3: Hey, what? Turn her to regular five and baste her for 10 minutes.
0: Father, it's me, Frank.
3: Oh, so it is. Oh, congratulations. Good night.
0: Hey, sit up, sit up. You've got what's left of your hair in the inkwell.
3: Red or black?
0: Black.
3: Oh, well, it could do with a brunette rinse, yes. Good night, good night.
0: Oh, come on, come on. Hinkin is back. Hinkin's back. He's fine and he's at work.
3: Hinkin's back. Well, what the hell happened?
0: I spent hours with him at the hospital. I tried the old psychology bit. You know, what do you remember about your childhood and all that?
3: And that did it?
0: No, he just kept saying teapot in a higher voice.
3: Oh, I see. Well, then what the blazes got the fool back to normal?
0: Well, it was quite simple, really. I thought it might work if I got him to do some work with his hands instead of his brain.
3: Well, like what?
0: I asked him to make me a cup of tea. Yes, he was right as rain after that.
3: Oh, gosh, it all happens to me, doesn't it? I mean, I half destroy myself slaving over a hot stove all night, making funny-looking Statue of Liberty puddings and rock cakes, shatter my eardrums with the ones that went whoosh-bang on me, only to find that the chef is back at work.
0: Did you have any success at all?
3: Well, the last one we made wasn't bad, as a matter of fact. In fact, it was perfect, except that the torch she holds above her head broke off. Torch in her hand.
0: Yes.
3: Well, it looks ridiculous because the torch broke off. I mean, she looks as if she's hailing a bus.
0: Never mind. Look, as time is getting short, I expect Mr. Hinkin will cast a fresh torch and attach it to the hand somehow. The wretched thing is supposed to be on the 8 o'clock flight this evening.
3: You don't have to remind me. That's why I worked all night. Thank goodness we didn't decide to make the statue of me, because, I mean, I hate to think which bit might have fallen off.
0: Your moustache?
3: Yes, exactly. That's at least one side of it. When are we due to fly to New York for this ghastly exhibition?
0: We fly there on Tuesday, and on arrival, you go straight to our stand, and after welcoming our transatlantic competitors...
3: That'll be the day.
0: You then make a short speech about Polly's tumor and unveil the statue above the stand.
3: Oh, I do. Mm-hmm. And it's just as well that twit Hinkin is back, isn't it? Otherwise, I'd be unveiling a statue of a lady who appears to be trying to find the chain of the what-her-name.
0: Right.
3: It's a very, very, very good exhibition, really. Do I make the speech now, do I what?
0: If you think sufficient of our American cousins have gathered round the stand, yes. If not, yes.
3: Eh?
0: I don't think anybody else is going to turn up to listen to you. Never mind, all the really important people are here.
3: The really important people is the president.
0: No. Our plane passes in mid-Atlantic. He's on a worldwide fact-finding mission. Again.
3: Oh, really? I wonder if he'll have time to lean out and shout one word to Harold as he flies over Downing Street this time.
0: If he does, I have a feeling I know what the one word will be.
3: Well, I suppose I'd better get on with it. Right now, let's be having you then! Quap, you American clop, thank you. Thumbs in line with the seams of your Madison Avenue trousers. Come along, you awful idiot. That's better. Stand up straight, because I'm going to talk to you. Hey, stop chewing you. How can you listen with all that champion going on? Get rid of it. Oh, blimey, you swallowed it. Now, you all know while you're here, up to listen to me. make sure you do. I haven't flown 3,000 miles of people nodding off. Is that understood?
0: And on the expense account, this is classified as a goodwill mission.
3: Yes, that'll do, that'll do. Now, you all know what polystumor is. It's the sort of stuff that you can do things with. Any questions? Well, now, as a gesture to our American hosts, British United Plastics felt that we could demonstrate not only the properties of polystumor, but also the bonds that bind our two great nations by the motif which I shall now have great pleasure in unveiling, if only some twit will tell me where the blasted string is.
0: It's in your left paw.
3: Is it? Oh, that's just a bit of string. Oh, I wonder what it was. Ladies and gentlemen, I now have great pleasure in declaring the British United Plastics stand open, and I trust you will appreciate this gesture to your great country. It's a mirage. It's got to be a mirage. Wait till I get my hands on stinking Hinkin.
4: What on earth's gone wrong?
3: Oh, can't you see the statue? Look at it. Look what she's holding in her hand, where the torch should be.
4: Eh?
3: Look at it. A blasted teapot.

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0: Adapted for radio by Ray Cooney from the original novel by Richard Gordon, it stars Richard Briers as Simon Sparrow and Geoffrey Sumner as Sir Lancelot Spratt, with special guest this week, John LeMessurier as the Dean. Episode 1, Sense Swithins.
1: Would you spell that, please, Sparrow?
2: S-P-A-R-R-O-W.
1: Ah, Sparrow. As in Sparrow.
2: Yes, sir.
1: I beg your pardon?
2: I said yes, sir.
1: No, not sir. I am the medical school secretary, you understand. I am not the dean.
2: Yes, I do realize that.
1: Then what? Yes, Sparrow as in... Yes. Now, what's this next question here? Time I had my eyes tested, I think. Address.
2: 84 High Road, Bradford, Yorkshire.
1: Bradford...
2: Yorkshire.
1: Yes. And the next question, I really can't see this print. I must be getting past it.
2: Age?
1: 89, last birthday.
2: That's the question, sir.
1: No question about it, Sparrow. It's a fact. Now, is that age?
2: 18.
1: 18. Your father is a St. Swithin's man, I believe.
2: Yes, sir. 1937, he qualified.
1: 1937. He'd be a Sparrow as well, I take it.
2: Yes, sir. Henry Sparrow.
1: Sparrow? Oh, yes, Sparrow, as in... Yes. I remember him. Nice young fellow.
2: Well, he's in his 50s now, sir.
1: Is he? He used to be young. Sparrow, 1937. Do you have any children, Mr. Sparrow?
2: Oh, no, sir, I'm not married.
1: Ah, that would explain it, yes.
3: Mr. James?
1: Yes, Dean.
3: Have you got Mr. Sparrow's papers?
1: Yes, sir.
3: I'll bring them in, will you? I won't keep you a moment, Sparrow.
2: Oh, it's quite all right, sir. No hurry. My time is yours. Take all the time, as long as you like.
3: Yeah, most kindly.
2: Come in.
4: Good morning. Oh, Mr. James, not around?
2: No, he's in with Dr. Dean, the Loftus. Dr. Dean, the...
4: Oh, hang on a second, then. Yes, haven't seen you around before, have I?
2: No, I'm up for an interview with the Dean to see if there's a vacancy for next term.
4: Ah, of course, prospective new boy, I should have known. The freshly polished face, the smart suit, the knocking knees.
2: It shows, does it?
4: Not half, you poor slob.
2: Are you a doctor, sir?
4: Dear sweet lad, no. I'm, in fact, no further advanced than yourself.
2: Aren't you?
4: No. I'm also about to start my first year in these hallowed precincts.
2: You're a bit old, aren't you?
4: Yeah, I'm charming. Yeah. I'm still on the happy side of 25.
2: Sorry.
4: How old are you, anyway?
2: 18.
4: Oh, you're right. I have got one foot in the grave. Benskin is the name. Anthony Spencer Benskin.
2: Sparrow.
4: Sparrow?
2: Simon Oliver Sparrow.
4: S.O.S. Yeah, I see. Pleased to know you.
2: When did you have your interview with the Dean?
4: What, you mean to see if he'd accept me as a student?
2: Yes.
4: 3 years ago.
2: Well, I thought you said you were just about to start your first year.
4: Well, I am. Yes, this is the fourth time I've started it.
2: I don't quite understand.
4: Well, you see, I haven't managed to pass the first year's exams yet. See, that's anatomy and physiology.
2: I see. You must be pretty...
4: Stupid?
2: No. I mean, pretty familiar, with the hospital and the medical school.
4: Oh, you bet. Not a bad old place, really, St. Swithin's. Anything you want to know, old son, you come to Tony Benskin.
2: Well, I don't know the vacancy yet.
4: Oh, piece of cake. Old loft is a pushover.
5: Where the hell's the secretary?
4: Good morning, Sir Lancelot.
5: Here it is, Benskin, seeing you've just ruined it. Where's the secretary?
4: He's in with the Dean, Sir Lancelot.
5: Some damn fella stuck his filthy motorcycle in my parking space.
2: Oh, that might be me, sir.
5: You, sir? Who the blazes are you, sir?
2: Well, I'm looking for a vacancy.
5: You what?
2: I'm seeing Dr. Loftus about becoming one. You're becoming a student.
5: You're hoping to become a student in my hospital?
2: Your hospital, sir?
5: What, do you mean to say you don't know who I am, sir?
2: Well, you can't be St. Swithin, sir.
5: A funny man, I see. Comic. I am Sir Lancelot Spratt, senior surgeon and the most important personage in this hospital. Is that not so, Benskin?
4: Oh, yes, sir.
5: And take that horrible thing out of the corner of your mouth, Benskin. Smoking is filthy. And you, sir?
2: Me, Sir Lancelot?
5: Take your blasted hands out of your blasted pockets, you horrible man.
2: Yes, sir. Sorry, sir.
5: Are they dirty?
2: Dirty, sir?
5: Well, your hands. Why else would you secrete them in the side cavities of your unpressed trousers? Let's have a look at them. Your hands, not your trousers, you fool. That's reasonably clean, yeah. These are your tools, boy. Your hands are your most precious possession. I will not tolerate any of you men slopping around with your hands in your pockets. It's all right for errand boys and pimps, but not medical students. Do you understand?
2: I don't know any errand boys or pimps.
5: The attitude is not only unanatomical, it gives you osteoarthritis of the shoulder girdle in your middle age. Is that not so, Benskin?
4: It's what you're not infrequently telling us, Sir Lancelot.
5: It's a fact, Benskin. It's a fact. No wonder all of you grow up into a hunchback crowd of deformities. I'm standing up straight, aren't I, young man? Even if I am ugly.
2: Yes, you are, sir. Standing up straight.
5: Right. We need sportsmen here, not chronic invalids. And what the blazes is your infernal machine doing in my parking space?
2: I think so, it's just parked.
5: Oh, is it? Well, now it's just squashed between my car and the wall, and I haven't got time to move it.
2: Oh, dear.
5: That's what I came in for, to tell the secretary. Damn cheek, you've got it. It's my private parking space.
2: Well, I've got to get all the way back to Bradford today. Is my bike all right?
5: Bradford? Well, you're not a blasted Yorkshireman, too.
2: Yes, sir.
5: I might have known it. And you drove all the way down to London on a motorcycle?
2: Yes, sir, overnight.
5: Then you deserve all you get. Yeah, look at the time. Yes, you've got to get the operating theatre. Benskin, after this obnoxious boy has seen the Dean, help him to extricate his motorcycle from my front bumper, will you? And if you so much as touch my paintwork, I'll have your guts for stitches.
2: Blimey.
4: That was the Lancelot Spratt, that was. If you get in, you'll see quite a bit of him.
2: I don't think I could stand 6 years of that.
1: Mr. Sparrow, the Dean will see you now.
2: Oh, good. That's very good.
4: Good morning, Dr. Loftus.
6: Good morning, Benskin. What do you want?
4: Well, just a question to put to the secretary, sir. Are you regarding the beginning of next term?
6: I thought you were au fait with that by this time, Benskin. Mm-hmm. Well, after you, Sparrow.
2: Oh, thank you, sir.
6: Sit down, Sparrow.
2: Yes, sir.
6: Yes, well, I've gone through your case history, as it were. And academically, you seem to be superbly equipped.
2: Oh, very good to say so, sir.
6: Yes. Academically.
2: Something not satisfactory elsewhere, sir?
6: No. We're just going to have a little chat. Get to know one another.
2: Jolly good. That's a ticket.
6: Nervous, are you?
2: I'm a bit, sir, yes.
6: Well, there's no need to be. Your father was a Swithin's man, wasn't he?
2: Yes, sir.
6: You know, I was a young doctor here when he was a student. A charming fellow.
2: Yes, he was, sir. Charming. Well, he is, sir. But he still is. Charming, sir. But he sends his warmest regards to you, sir.
6: He's in Bradford now, is he?
2: We've always lived up there, sir. The family, that is. My father and his wife. That's my mother. She's she's charming, too.
6: Yes, I'm sure.
2: And I have a sister. I've got a sister. Younger than I am. She's about, let me think now.
6: Yeah, well, younger, anyway.
2: Yes.
6: Yes. Well, your father was most ambitious to become a surgeon, if I remember correctly.
2: Indeed he was, sir.
6: Yes, but he had rather bad luck with those fellowship exams, didn't he?
2: I don't know that it was solely bad luck, sir. He failed 12 times.
6: Oh, did he? Yes. 12 times, really. Yeah. There's perseverance for you.
2: Yes, yeah. Possibly he didn't try again in case 13 proved to be unlucky.
6: Yes. Well, why do you want to study medicine, Sparrow?
2: I thought you'd ask me that, sir.
6: Well, it's hardly surprising, is it?
2: No.
6: Well, why do you want to be a doctor?
2: Dr. Loftus?
6: Yes?
2: I'm not sure that I do want to be a doctor.
6: You're not? Not sure?
2: With Dad, you see, sir. He's so very keen for me to follow in his footsteps.
6: I see, and you're not so keen.
2: Well, that's just it. I don't know if I am or not. It's like asking a native from the Brazilian jungle if he likes Yorkshire pudding.
6: Is it like that?
2: Well, how the devil would he know?
6: Who'll know what?
2: Well, a native from the Brazilian jungle. I mean, even if he'd ever tasted Yorkshire pudding, how would he know what his reaction would be if he were faced with a plateful of the stuff?
6: I don't think I quite follow you, Sparrow.
2: Well, see, all a poor native would say is,
6: mm-hmm.
2: Fair enough. I've heard how marvellous Yorkshire pudding is. I'll give it a try, and if it tastes good, I'll stick to it. That's all he could say.
6: I see. In Brazilian, of course.
2: Well, it may seem peculiar, but that's how my mind works.
6: Does it?
2: Well, I find it's the only way I can express my thoughts clearly. You know, by removing them.
6: Removing them?
2: Which is quite fascinating, you know, sir. It's fascinating. The Yorkshire pudding hits you right between the eyes, doesn't it?
6: Yes. Metaphorically speaking, yes, I suppose. Yes,
2: yes, sir.
6: Hmm. What have you gathered now that you've removed your thoughts once and compared them with Yorkshire pudding?
2: Well, sir, I've come up with the knowledge that... Well, I'm not sure I want to be a doctor.
5: What the blazes is all this about my theatre sister being transferred to Charing Cross next month?
4: Well, Sir Lancelot, I'm in the middle of conducting...
5: I got eyes. Sit down, young man. You look like an accident going somewhere to happen, depending on my misfortunes this afternoon. Look, I'm due in the operating theatre in 10 minutes' time, and I want to know the position of my theatre sister before then.
6: Mr. Sparrow, would you like to
5: no,
6: wait?
5: No, he would not. In 10 minutes' time, Mr. Whittington, an unsuspecting solicitor from Hampstead, will be laid out on the operating table. And if I'm not given satisfaction, he will have the larger part of his abdomen removed by 2 third-year students.
2: Shall I go out?
5: Sit down and shut up. Come on, Lionel, my theater sister. Don't know the blasted woman's name, but she's been with me 20 years, and she's staying.
6: Well, she's being transferred to Charing Cross next month.
5: That's precisely what's not happening. Get on that telephone and tell somebody she's staying here.
2: Shall I?
5: Sit down.
6: The board have approved the transfer.
5: Well, I haven't, and what's more, I don't. Now, come on, come on. Ring up the governor and tell him to sort it out.
6: But sister herself has asked for the transfer, and unless she changes her mind...
5: Stupid woman, storming a teacup, been with me for how many years?
2: 20.
5: Silence!
6: And for 20 years, she has been threatening to leave because of you.
5: Precisely. I'm always upsetting her. This is no worse than any other occasion. Good grief, I only threw my surgical hacksaw at her.
2: Hacksaw?
5: Yeah, done it before.
6: Yes, but according to sister, never at the crucial moment of a tracheotomy.
5: Good grief, deans and sisters, if that woman doesn't withdraw her request for a transfer instantly, the board will have my resignation before I leave this room.
6: What, you don't mean that?
5: I certainly do.
2: I think he does.
5: Shut up!
6: This is blackmail, Lancet.
5: About that, but I will be happy to have the matter concluded immediately.
2: So will Mr. Whittington.
6: Sir Lancet, could we not discuss it in the morning? I'll arrange for sister...
5: Now, damn it, now I'm not going into that theater to operate in this state of mind. I'd probably forget to shove half of him back.
6: All right. Very well. Mr. James?
7: Yes, Doctor?
6: Would you get Sister Edwards on the telephone for me?
5: She's in the operating theater now.
6: She's in the operating theater.
7: I'll contact her, Doctor.
5: Well, there we are. Yeah,
6: really, it's too bad of you, Sir Lancet.
5: Oh, rubbish. Now, sorry about this little contretemps, young fellow, my lad.
2: Oh, don't mention it, sir.
5: Shocking behavior, really. Only because of my surgical brilliance that I get away with it. Isn't that so, Zeke?
6: Well, Sir Lancet is incorrigible, Mr. Sparrow. But at after-dinner speeches, his colleagues refer to him as that great old surgeon of the grand old school.
5: Yes, in private they call me that bloody old butcher. So you're joining us here, young man.
2: I'm not quite sure.
6: Mr. Sparrow's future hasn't been decided yet.
5: Sparrow? Sparrow? Rings a bell. You had a relative here, boy.
2: Only my father, sir. He was one of the early Sparrows. 1937.
5: 37? Great Scott, you're not Cocky Sparrow's son.
2: Well, yes, sir, but I didn't realize he was nicknamed Cocky.
5: Oh, yes, on account of all the nurses. Yes, I knew him well. Has he ever mentioned me?
2: Lancelot Spratt, I don't think so. Mm. Of course. Mm. You must be Fanny Spratt, huh?
6: Oh, dear. I'm terribly sorry. Oh, dear me. I never realized, Lancelot, that you were called Fanny.
5: I'd rather forgotten that, actually. Thank you for reminding me, Sparrow.
2: Don't mention it, sir.
6: Yes, well, we'll have to revive it.
5: I trust your father is keeping in good health, Sparrow.
2: Oh, yes, sir, he's a GP in Bradford.
5: Yes, I seem to remember he was a bit of a plodder.
2: Well, I wouldn't have thought that. Funnily enough, he remembers you as a bit of an old woman.
5: Does he?
2: Yes. He often tells us the time. Hmm? But Fanny was locked in the lavatory of the nurse's home.
6: What? Lavatory of the Virgin's Retreat? Good heavens above. Go on, Sparrow, go on.
5: Yes, go on, Sparrow. Oh,
2: Dad said he locked you in himself.
5: Did he?
2: Yes.
5: Well, I can't recall that occasion. But when you see your Cocky, perhaps you'll tell him that it was not the Fanny who was locked in the lavatory of the Virgin's Retreat, it was Cocky himself. And you should remember, Cocky Jr., that one of the paramount requisites for a doctor is the ability to keep his oral orifice securely fastened.
2: He's what?
5: He keep his trap shut.
6: Dean here.
7: I have Sister Edwards on the telephone.
6: Oh, well, put her through, will you? Hello. Good morning, Sister.
8: You wanted to speak to me, Dean?
6: Yeah, I won't keep you a moment, Sister. It's about Sir Lancelot.
8: Oh.
6: Well, we'd all be extremely happy if you could reconsider your decision and withdraw your resignation.
8: Dr. Loftus, he threw a scalpel at me.
6: Yes, I know.
8: A scalpel? I ask you, Doctor.
6: Yes, I know. Very distressing, I'm sure.
5: What's she going on about? It didn't hit the old goat.
6: That's a lot of peace, please.
5: Well, just you think of that solicitor in 5 minutes' time.
6: Sister, I have Sir Lancelot here now, and I know he's
2: He's most dreadfully ashamed and sorry.
5: Sparrow!
6: Yes. That's right, yes, he's... He's most dreadfully ashamed and sorry.
8: Did he say that?
6: Indeed he did, yes.
8: It doesn't sound like him.
6: I promise you it's true, sister. He relies on you dreadfully, you know. He's threatened to resign if you leave him.
8: Well, it was a scalpel.
6: Yes, I know it was, but we must all make allowances for
2: temperament.
6: What?
2: Temperament.
6: Yes, yes, yes. Allowances for temperament.
2: He works under a strain.
5: Have you finished, man?
6: He works under a terrible strain, sister.
8: We all do that, if I may say so, Doctor.
6: I know you do, sister. And that's why I'm sure you'll understand and make allowances for Sir Lancelot's little
2: quirks.
5: Huh? Oh.
6: Yes.
5: Why don't you say I'm insane and have done with it?
8: Well, all right, Doctor. But this is the last time.
6: I'm delighted, sister.
8: Good.
6: And I'm sure that Fanny will be delighted, too.
8: Fanny?
5: No!
6: Fanny, weren't you aware that that was Sir Lancelot's nickname?
8: Fanny!
5: Oh, you blabbermouth sparrow.
8: Thank you, Dr. Loftus. Goodbye. If you'll excuse me, I have to go and prepare for an operation. Fanny!
6: Oh, there we are.
5: That was uncalled for, if I may say so.
6: Well, Sister Abbott is staying now. Isn't that what you wanted, Sir Lionel?
5: Yes, yes, yes, yes. Most obliged, most obliged. Well, I'll be on my way then. See you at lunch, Lionel.
6: All right, yes, indeed. Yes.
5: Oh, good luck, Sparrow.
2: Thank you, sir.
5: And should the Dean be so misguided as to accept you, keep an eye out for me, will you?
2: Most definitely, sir.
5: For I will keep an eye out for you, Sparrow. Never fear.
6: Yes, a great man and a fine surgeon. Well, so you're not sure you wish to honour us with your presence?
2: I've got to be honest, Dr. Loftus.
6: Yes, I suppose you have, yes. Pity, but when are you returning to Bradford?
2: I thought I'd have lunch in London, sir, and then ride back to Bradford this afternoon.
6: Ride? Well, what the dickens did you come on?
2: A motorbike, sir.
6: Oh, yes, yes. Yes, oh, I see what you mean. Sparrow, usually... Yes, of course. I usually make up my mind immediately after these interviews and don't prolong the agony for the candidate. However, in your case, I find myself in a bit of a dilemma.
2: I'm sorry to hear that, sir.
6: Yes, you see, well, I'd like to discuss your application with my colleagues during lunch, Dr. Maxworth and Sir Lancelot Spratt.
2: Oh, dear.
6: Yes, well, if you'd be good enough to come back here at, say, 3 o'clock, Sparrow. Hmm? All right. If that's convenient to you.
2: Oh, yes, sir, yes.
6: Right. Well, in that case, why not have a look round since with it, hmm? Very good.
4: What are you drinking, Simon?
2: Half a bitter, please, Mr. Benskin.
4: Mad, impetuous fool. And call me Tony. Half a pint of bitter, please, Padre. I'll have a pint.
9: Right you are, sir.
4: Oh, Padre, allow me to introduce a prospective student, Simon Sparrow.
9: Oh, very pleased to meet you, sir.
2: So here.
9: I expect we'll be seeing some more of you in the next 6 weeks, eh?
2: Well, I haven't been accepted yet. Don't think I will be, to tell you the truth. If Dr. Loftus asks Fanny his opinion, I've had it.
4: You'll be all right, old son. The Dean's a piece of cake and Sir Lancelot's bark is worse than his bite.
2: His bark can practically give you rabies, though, can't he? Am I okay for time?
4: It's 2 o'clock.
2: I don't be late.
4: Look, calm down. I thought you weren't all that keen to join us at Swithin's anyway.
2: Yes. You've been jolly decent, Mr. Benskin.
4: Not a thing. Just showing you over the old place. And don't call me Mr. Benskin, for heaven's sake. You make me feel as old as the Dean's secretary.
2: Oh, yeah, 89.
4: Yeah, looks every year of it, too. Hey, do you know, he could take his place in the post-mortem room without attracting attention.
9: Pint and a half of best.
4: Aye, thank you. Down the jolly old pharynx.
2: The who?
4: The pharynx. I quote, "The pharynx can be seen at the back of the mouth when it is wide open. The term throat is popularly applied to this part, but, strictly speaking, the pharynx is the cavity into which the nose opens above and from which the larynx and gullet open below. The part which lies behind the nose is called the nasopharynx."
2: It's enough to put you off your beer, isn't it?
4: No fear. Ah, lovely. Mm.
2: Very kind of you to give me a hand with my bike, Tony.
4: Think nothing of it. Here, have Spratt's rolls done it any harm?
2: I don't think so. I was more worried about his paintwork.
4: Well, that wouldn't really concern him. He's so stinking rich, he trades them in when the ashtrays are full.
2: That's jolly good.
4: It's as old as the hills. Haven't you heard it before?
2: No.
4: Oh, you have just come up, haven't you?
2: I suppose I have, yes.
9: You're changed, Mr. Minskin.
4: Thank you, Padre.
2: Is it Tony? Is, you're not really a padre, is
4: it? Oh, good heavens, no. It was a custom started by a couple of students years ago. You see, drinking during the day being forbidden, they would announce to their tutors at 11 a.m. and 5:30 p.m. that they were popping out for religious instruction with the padre in the hospital chapel.
2: Oh, I see.
4: It's been carried on ever since.
2: But is there an actual fact of padre?
4: No. You've led a pretty sheltered life, haven't you?
2: property.
4: Padre? Sir? De sausage rolls, s'il vous plaît, for Simon Oliver Sparrow here.
9: Coming up, sir.
4: SOS. That just about sums you up, doesn't it?
2: I suppose it does, yes.
4: Have the other half, Simon.
2: No, not for me, thanks.
4: Why not?
2: I don't really drink very much.
4: Don't drink?
2: No, hardly at all, in fact. Only if I've been out for a long walk or something, I'm thirsty.
4: God help us all.
9: Two sausage rolls.
4: How many years have you been dishing out the booze and nosh here, Padre?
9: Oh, 38, sir.
2: That is a lifetime.
4: The Padre remembers the present senior physicians when they were students themselves, and a pretty rowdy crowd, by all accounts. There was the famous incident concerning Lofty.
9: Your dean, sir, Dr. Loftus.
2: Yeah, what about him? He doesn't look as though he could ever be said boo to a goose.
4: Don't you believe it? In his second year as student, he very nearly got kicked out.
2: What for?
4: Introducing a cart horse into Matron's fourth floor bedroom.
9: That was a real night, sir, that was.
4: Even Sir Lancelot Spratt had his moments, isn't that so, Padre?
9: No, Mr. Spratt, as he was then, he was the worst of them all. He and a couple of others, a boat race day it was, 1937, or, well, or possibly 1938. Yes, it was 1938. Anyway, they broke in here while we were having an afternoon kip. Cool as you like. Siphoned all our best bitter out of the barrels.
2: Oh, so the poor customers got nothing that night.
9: Oh, yes, they did. I needn't tell you what young Spratt had replaced the best bitter with.
2: Yeah, sounds like they did quite a dance in the old days.
9: Oh, they did that. Nothing quite like it happens anymore, worse luck.
4: Yeah, well, look at the bitter you serve now.
2: Well, I bet it tastes better on boat race day 9:38. Yes. Look at the time.
4: Good luck.
2: I think it's pretty obvious what you'll say.
4: Well, even if he does flunk you, it's not the end of the world, is it? I mean, you're not even sure it's what you want to do.
6: And if I remember correctly, Sparrow, the last thing you were telling me was that you weren't sure whether or not you wished to be a doctor.
2: Yes, sir, I was saying that.
6: Yes, well, I've considered the matter and... come in.
10: Ah, hello, I'm Dean. Thank you very much for my time. Very busy.
6: I won't keep you a moment, Sir Lawson. Mm. It concerns Sparrow here.
10: Sparrow?
6: Yes, I'm in two minds concerning his application.
10: The boy's a nincompoop.
2: Thank you, sir.
10: Anyway, what's he going to do with me?
6: Well, in the letter from Sparrow Sr., he indicated that his son's talents are inclined towards the surgical rather than the medical.
10: Surgical?
6: Yes, so if we accept Sparrow here...
10: our paths will cross.
2: Oh, jolly good, sir.
10: Do you want to be a surgeon, Sparrow?
6: He's not even sure he wants to be a student.
10: What?
2: Well, I've already explained to the dean, sir, that...
10: What the hell are you wasting everybody's time for, then?
2: Well...
10: come on, boy, come on, say something. I've got to take a leg off in 10 minutes' time.
2: Well, earlier on, sir, I made an analogy with Yorkshire pudding.
10: You made what?
2: I compared my feelings with Yorkshire pudding.
10: Yorkshire pudding?
6: Yeah, well, Sparrow, I think you can forget the Yorkshire pudding.
2: Yes, sir, but I'll tell you one thing, Sir Lancelot.
10: I should be grateful for small mercies, Sparrow.
2: But since I arrived at the hospital, sir, I don't know if it's the smell of the place or what, Dr. Loftus.
6: Go on.
2: I do desperately want to be given the chance to find out if I want to be a doctor.
6: I don't quite follow you, my boy.
2: Well, sir, like I was saying about the Yorkshire pudding...
10: Sparrow!
2: What I'm trying to say is, well, now I'm actually here, now that the moment has actually arrived, when I might not be accepted... I realize how much it means to me to be given the opportunity of...
6: of being given the chance to find out if you want to be a doctor.
2: Exactly, sir. I don't want to try another hospital either, even if Swithin's is a bit smelly.
6: Yes, quite. You know, Sparrow, although I admire you for being straightforward with me, that in itself is not a recommendation for studentship.
2: No, sir.
6: Ah. Well, what do you think, Sir Lancelot?
10: Well, Sparrow, all be destroyed. Are his academic qualifications suitable?
6: Oh, absolutely.
10: And his father was a Swithin's man?
6: Yes, yes, yes.
10: Well, I suppose he can't be as stupid as he looks. As far as I'm concerned, I'm prepared to have him around.
2: Oh, thank you, sir, so much.
10: Let's get back to the theatre. Have a pleasant ride back to Chawton, come Hardy or whatever it is. Good afternoon.
6: Good afternoon. Yes, I think I agree with Sir Lancelot.
2: Oh, it's a fact, sir. I'm not as stupid as I look, honestly.
6: Well, the new term starts on the 1st of October, and we look forward to seeing you then, Sparrow.
2: You mean I'm in?
6: Yes. And good luck to you. Oh, what's the matter, Sparrow?
2: I feel a little faint, sir. Is there anywhere here where I could be sick?
6: Oh.

In that episode of Doctor in the House, written by Ray Cooney, the parts were played as follows. Simon Sparrow, Richard Briers, Sir Lancelot Spratt, Geoffrey Sumner, the Secretary, Eric Chitty, the Dean, John LeMessurier, Tony Benskin, Ray Cooney, Sister, Beth Boyd, the Padre, Michael Deacon. Doctor in the House was produced by David Hatch.

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1: Ladies and gentlemen, we present The Navy Lark by Laurie Wyman and starring Stephen Murray, John Pertwee, and Leslie Phillips. None of us exactly enjoy popping postage stamps into our mouths in order to make the sticky back work. And the flavor of the horrible fish glue is something even Abel Seaman Johnson finds it hard to develop a taste for.
2: Lick there. Lick there. Lick there. Lick there.
3: Johnson, my little rotund and overweight mate. What the lick there thump do you think you're doing?
2: I'm lick here thumping the stamps on my letters.
3: With all that lot? What are you starting? A podgy pen friend club?
2: No, I'm not. These are all for my mum Min.
3: Your mum Min?
2: Yeah.
3: Well, why don't you put them all in one envelope? Then you'd only have to lick thump one.
2: Oh, no, they're not all going to her. They're all for her, you see. They're all my competition entries.
3: Competition entries?
2: Yeah, I want to win a £5,000 prize so I can buy her an egg.
3: But she's already got an house.
2: Yeah, but my two brothers are coming home from abroad, you see. And if all three of us are at home together, it's going to be a bit cramped, isn't it?
3: If your brothers are both your size, she doesn't want a new semi-detached, she wants a wear-out. Now, what are all these competitions, anyway?
2: Well, this is me pools, and that's what the heck happened to the football. And this one's me woof-woof.
3: Your what?
2: Me woof-woof. See, you have to complete the slogan. There's a picture of Basher the Bulldog sitting looking at his dish full of woof-woof dog food. And he says, woof-woof, I like my tin of woof-woof liver lumps because... And you have to fill in his because.
3: I see. And what have you put?
2: I've put, woof-woof, I like my tin of woof-woof liver lumps because I like lumpy liver.
3: Really? Positively brilliant. And how did you arrive at a sparkling slogan like that?
2: Simple. I put myself in Basher the Bulldog's place.
3: Oh?
2: How? I bought a tin of woof woof and ate it.
3: Yes, of course you would, wouldn't you? And what magnificent prize you're going to get if you should happen to win, eh?
2: A year's supply of free dog food.
3: Congratulations. And just which building society is going to accept 365 tins of woof-woof as the down payment on a house for your mum, Min?
2: I hadn't thought of that.
3: Now, fortunately, you're lucky enough to be able to call on the assistance of an experienced, shrewd, quick-witted and highly talented colleague to aid you in your money-making venture.
2: Am I? Who's that then?
3: Me, of course, you bell-bottom butterball. Now, first of all, if you want to make money, you want to enter for something with a big prize and no entry fee. You know, one that can be won entirely by individual skill and initiative.
2: And a relative on the panel of judges.
3: Yeah. No.
2: Come on, it's cheap. There aren't any competitions like that.
3: Of course there are. Now look, I've got it. Look, I saw a bit about it in the papers this morning. You can enter for the MPF competition.
2: Eh? Do I have to run for that?
3: No, of course not. You fly.
2: Oh, well, I wouldn't mind. Oh, what?
3: You fly. It's the man-powered flight competition.
2: No, Char.
3: Then look, all you've got to do is build an aeroplane, and with your own puff and pedal, make it fly 1 mile round a figure of 8 course.
2: No, Char.
3: Well, why not? You've got the right figure for it. And you needn't go higher than 10 feet.
2: No, Char.
3: And the first man to do it collects a prize of £10,000.
2: Yes, please. How do I build an aeroplane?
3: How do you what?
2: How do I build an aeroplane, I said?
3: You don't, we do. It'll be a combined effort. I'll supply the parts,
2: yes.
3: And you can supply the labour. That you can begin now. Start cleaning up all the gear out of number 2 hole. We'll need all that space we can get for the building of the perisher.
4: Good morning, you chap. I must apologize for being a little tardy in entering onto the wardroom this happy breakfast time.
5: It's unusual for you to be late, Padre. You're usually first time to breakfast.
4: Quite, quite. Unfortunately, last night the joy of an untroubled kip eluded me.
5: Oh.
4: Because of my enforced insomnia, was all the banging and clouting taking place in some other part of our splendid vessel.
6: banging and shouting?
7: Well, that's strange. I didn't take the ship out last night.
5: We're not having anything repaired that I know of.
7: Lummy, perhaps it was some burglars trying to break in through the side.
5: Oh, that I doubt, Mr. Phillips. But the mention of the word burglar brings me to a further point. My pad appears to have been turned over.
7: What?
5: The mini-bicycle belonging unto me now apparently belongeth unto somebody else. It has been knocked off. Been knocked off.
7: You know, it's funny you should mention that, Padre. I seem to have something missing as well.
5: We all know that, Mr. Phillips. What have you lost?
7: I don't like to tell you.
5: Oh, come on, Mr. Phillips. Speak up and out.
7: Well, if you must know, my nylon shorty pajamas.
5: Hard tea, though, Cap. Yes, and whilst we're on the subject, you two aren't the only ones. My brand new set of golf clubs disappeared. Oh, goodness me, and lackaday. Our valiant ship has been hit by a crime wave.
8: Yes, obviously. At least that's what it looks like.
5: Might one suggest that the time has come for us to report the matter unto the Dockyard Rather?
8: No, hang on, Padre. Before we do that, I've got a better idea.
7: What's that, sir?
8: We'll ask Chief Petty Officer Pertwee what he knows about it.
5: Do you think our gallant shipmate may have a clue?
7: No, but I think he may have a mini bike, a set of golf clubs, and a set of my pajamas.
5: True. In any case, he will no doubt be able to supply information that will lead to the apprehension of the culprit and his eventual incarceration in the Nick.

0: Johnson! Johnson! Oi, come here!
1: Ow! Oh, me thumb. Oh, me poor little thumb. You made me hit it.
0: Never mind. You've got the handlebars off.
1: Yeah, nearly had me thumb off and all. It's all glowing and throbbing, my thumb, isn't it? It's not happy, Johnson. It's not, you know. It's not happy. It doesn't like being it.
0: Look, Johnson.
1: Especially by a dirty great hammer when it wasn't looking.
0: Look, help!
1: It's all gone black and blue, my thumb has. And the other one's gone dead white.
0: What?
1: Yeah, white with fright. Thinks it might be his turn to get belted next.
0: Look, will you stop yakking about your thumbs and consternate? Now, look. While I'm ripping up these pyjamas and sheets, I've got another little job for you.
1: What?
0: Start chopping all the knobbly bits off the end of them golf clubs.
1: What do we want them for?
0: Well, straps, of course. But we'll need them to fix around the rim of one of those wheels you took off the minibike. And then when they're covered with nylon, they'll make the overhead rotor, you see.
1: Oh, I thought you needed struts for the wings.
0: Blimey, you haven't grasped any of it, have you? We're not building an area plane, we're building a...